0: Let's welcome back ESPN MLB insider Buster Olney. Now, Buster, ahead of the trade deadline, we heard all sorts of things like the Padres might be looking to trade their great closer, Mason Miller. Obviously, they didn't do that, but they were busy. What did you make of the team's moves?
1: It was so funny because when Mason Miller was out there, Maura Hone's name was out there, I had executives of the team say, you know that A.J. Preller, their general manager, he doesn't want to sell. He really doesn't want to sell. He just needs to have an excuse not to sell. And then the Padres go on a run of victories, and then they turn around, they flip, and they get aggressive at the trade deadline. They trade for Casey Mize. They trade for Robbie Ray for their beleaguered rotation. What's been interesting is that the reviews from other teams are not good. Like other teams are saying, man, Casey Mize, his last starts with the Tigers, his velo was down, his performance was down. Robbie Ray, not the same power pitcher that he was. But you know this, AJ's always going to take a shot. He's one of the general managers, I think, who really value winning first and foremost, as opposed to thinking about value and efficiency and some of the other buzzwords you hear these days.
0: Buster, thanks so much.
1: Thanks, Christine.
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3: Blake Snell is scheduled to rejoin the Dodgers rotation on Tuesday at home against the Royals.
6: Swing and a miss. Down he goes, Hackett. Strike three. Strikeout number 9 for Blake Snell. A big out there.
3: I'm bullish on Snell's fantasy prospects over the season's final 7 weeks, but for now, I'm leaving him on my sidelines for his first 2 starts back. Digging deeper, Casey Mize, one of the newest Padres, is available in roughly 65% of ESPN leagues. And while his Padres debut was a bit of a disaster, he should benefit from a return to Petco Park in his next start.
4: 2-2.
6: Swing and a miss. Got him with the fastball. Casey Mize strikes out the side in the 6th inning, all swinging.
3: On the hitting side, the Rangers have an extremely favorable 7-game schedule, despite it coming entirely on the road. They'll begin with 4 games against the Angels and conclude with 3 at the Athletics, meaning they'll be facing 2 bottom 10 pitching staffs in terms of ERA while playing 3 games at Hitters Heaven Sutter Health Park. The Rangers are also projected to face 3 left-handed starters, so this is a good week to get Wyatt Langford, available in more than 30% of ESPN leagues, and Jake Berger, available in more than 90% into all of your lineups. For more rankings and projections, check out my forecaster on ESPN's Fantasy Baseball page.
2: 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Checking back in with the big league scoreboard, it's been a while since this happened to the Red Sox.
7: As the pitch is swung on, fly ball to left center. Duran going back near the track. Looks up. It's going to be off the wall. In to score is Walton. The throw to second base, not in time. It's a double for Muncy. The A's have a 4-3 lead. They're going crazy in the dugout.
2: That call on 650 KTSC. That indeed was the difference. That Max Muncy RBI double. Athletics beat the Red Sox a second straight game, 4-3. First series loss for Boston since June 29th through July 1st. A day after being called for a balk that scored a run, Braves ace Chris Sale not willing to let it go. As the umpires walked on the field before today's finale against the Yankees, Sale yelled at the umpires, and he wound up with his 4th career ejection. To the game, it was like the 2 previous matchups today, another close one for Atlanta and New York, and pretty quiet on the scoreboard until the late innings.
8: Blackburn fires, and a ground ball to the right side and threw up in the middle into right center field. Kim's around third. He's going to score, and Michael Harris, the second, comes through. Big clutch RBI. Braves on top, 2-1.
2: The call on 680, the Fan in Atlanta. Braves won it 2-1. They avoided the sweep. New York just 2-9 in extra innings this season, held a 1-run or fewer for the 20th time, and finished with 4 hits or fewer for the 17th time. The Cubs certainly playing well at the right time.
9: 2 down, Bregman at first, Ian Happ at the plate. The pitch. Happ swings, and it's a high fly ball deep right. Caglione back. This one's way out of here. 2-run home run, Ian Happ. And the Cubs now up 7-2 over the Royals here in the 6th inning for Happ. That's his 20th home run of the year.
2: The call on the Cubs radio network. Miguel Amaya added a 3-run shot, 2 RBI for Alex Bregman. Chicago routed Kansas City 10-2. Its 6th win in the last 7 games. Eduardo Rodriguez, 9 Ks in 7 strong innings. He retired Shohei Ohtani 4 times today. Diamondbacks handed the Dodgers a 7th loss in 8 games, 4-2. The first season series victory for Arizona over LA since 2018. Philly slugger Kyle Schwarber ended his lengthy homerless drought against the Blue Jays.
10: Here's the pitch. Swung on, hit in the air, left field. It's deep. Going back is Schneider to the wall. Looking up, it's gone. And so is the home run drought for Kyle Schwarber. It's a 3-run opposite field homer, his 34th of the year. And it's 3-0 Phillies.
2: The call on Sports Radio 94 WIP. Schwarber would also hit his 35th of the season. His three-run blast, his first homer since July 18th. He's tied with Houston's Yordan Alvarez for the Major League lead. Derek Hill walk-off, bases-loaded single, bottom 12. Phillies edge the Blue Jays 7-6. The best pitcher in baseball, Milwaukee's Jacob Mizrowski, allowed a couple of runs, four hits in six. He struck out nine to increase his big league leading total to 204. Jake Bauer would come through in the bottom of the 10th with a walk-off RBI single. That led Milwaukee to a 4-3 win over Minnesota. The AL leading Rays beat the Mariners 4-1 for their sixth consecutive win. A day after getting shellacked, Mets turned the tables on the Pirates. Bo Bichette, 5-for-5. He had a three-run double. He also scored a couple of times. Luis Robert Jr. went deep. He drove in four runs. Mets rolled over the Pirates 11-1. Coming up, can Jackson Merrill continue his hot summer and lead the Padres to a W over the Astros? This is Sunday Night Baseball on ESPN Radio and the ESPN app.
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2: I'm Christine Lisi. This is Baseball Tonight. Houston's Yordan Alvarez has a chance tonight to retake sole possession of the MLB Home Run League, currently tied at 35 with Philadelphia's Kyle Schwarber, who went deep twice in the win over the Blue Jays today. Alvarez has zero home runs his last nine games, his longest homerless drought this season, and one shy of tying his third longest homerless drought over the last couple of seasons. Now, time to get you on out to Petco Park. Alongside Doug Glanville, here's Roxy Bernstein.
17: All right, Christine. So does that mean the Astros are hitting the panic button, Doug, that Alvarez hasn't homered in a little bit?
18: Well, you know, he's taking his 1,000 walks instead. I mean, unbelievable hitter. Unbelievable.
17: What an amazing season he is having. A historic season. Look, the Astros were off to a miserable start. They didn't panic. Joe Espada believed in this team, and here they are in the early to mid-stages of August now. They're on top of the American League West. How surprising is it to you that they're in this spot considering the miserable start they had?
18: Well, it's a great turnaround on their end, and Joe Espada has experience, you know, coaching in Houston with all their championships and their playoff runs. So he has high expectations. He knows what it takes, and he understands the perspective you need when you have a really slow start, which was riddled with a lot of injuries to some key players, Hunter Brown and so on. So, you know, he knows that Yordan Alvarez has really been able to hold everything together. And now, as they're getting more healthy and they're getting a good performance on the back end of their bullpen, they're certainly where they want to be in first place.
17: On the other side, the Padres are third in the NL West. They're nine behind the Dodgers, who lost again today.
18: Yeah.
17: But realistically, it's the wild card more than likely that the Padres will be chasing.
18: And they're right there. You know, you're talking a game and a half out of that position. So they feel like they have the talent, certainly. They have also had a roller coaster type season, but they were aggressive at the deadline. They got two frontline starters, Robbie Ray, Casey Mize. They were able to, you know, make moves to increase their chances. Maybe it's not the Dodgers, right? But they, you know, winning the division. But that next step, just getting in there, they have plenty of experience to tap there that they can make a run.
17: They're a game and a half behind both the Diamondbacks and the Phillies, who are tied for the second and third wildcard spots in the National League. The Cubs have some separation there in the top wildcard spot, six games in front.
18: Yep.
17: And Houston comes in tonight, a game up on Texas as the Rangers lost earlier today. And they are now five up on the disappointing Mariners.
18: Well, that division has struggled on a whole. I mean, they just have been outscored, and there's a lot of underperforming. You certainly knew the Mariners from a year ago and their offense. You know, the picture of Cal Raleigh, who's had injuries as well. They just have not produced. But all three of these teams have pitching, you know, at least starting on Texas side. The Astros are getting back to form with their bullpen. So there's a lot of pieces there that say, well, if they hit, you know, any of these teams break out and get hot with the bats, they can have that run. Maybe not Boston Red Sox run, but they can go on a huge one. And the Mariners have just not found that at all, and their pitching just has not been enough.
17: It is a gorgeous night, as you would expect in San Diego, for here on August 9th. Temperature right around 80 degrees. It's a little after 5 o'clock in the evening here in San Diego. The shadows will have an effect early in this game. And an awkward start time of 5:20 Pacific time for the finale of the series, as the Astros and the Padres have split the first couple of games in the series. Randy Vasquez makes the start tonight for the Padres, and it's Christian Javier, the veteran, going for the Houston Astros as the Padres emerging from the first base dugout. 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For Joe Espada and the Astros, who are two over, 60 up, 58 down, and a game up on Texas in the AL West. Jeremy Peña having a great series, season, who's kind of in the shadows of Yordan Alvarez, but a phenomenal season for Peña. He'll lead it off at shortstop. Alvarez, the DH, batting second. Hitting third at third, Isaac Paredes, the cleanup batter at second base, Jose Altuve. Taylor Trammell is in right field, batting fifth. Christian Walker, the first baseman, sixth. Batting seventh and center, the newcomer to the Astros, Dalton Varsho. Behind the plate, Yainer Diaz hitting eighth. With the right fielder, Lamont Wade Jr., batting ninth for Houston. Christian Javier makes just his sixth start. He's 1-2 with a 6.59 ERA. For the Astros, Peña Alvarez Paredes, Altuve, Trammell, Walker, Varsho, Diaz, and Wade. For Craig Stammen, the Padres, who are 4 over, 61 up, 57 down. They are 9 back of the Dodgers, 3rd in the NL West, and a game and a half behind the last wild card spot in the NL. Fernando Tatis Jr. leads it off and right. Jake Cronenworth, the second baseman, batting second. Hitting third at third, Manny Machado. The cleanup batter for the Padres, Ty France, the first baseman. Jackson Merrill bats fifth, he's in center. Luis Rengifo in left field batting sixth, hitting seven to DH Gavin Sheets. Xander Bogaerts, the shortstop eighth, with Freddie Fermin behind the plate batting ninth. Randy Vasquez 7-6 in a 4.19 ERA. For the Padres, Tatis, Cronenworth, Machado, France, Merrill, Rengifo, Sheets, Bogaerts, Fermin. Padres going with the camo tops tonight. And the white pants and the brown caps out of the first base dugout. The bright orange for the Astros tonight with the gray pants and the navy blue caps out of the third base dugout. The right-handed batting, Peña digs in that open stance as the windup on the right-hander Vasquez fires in a fastball. He pumped it by him, 95. Strike one, we're underway at Petco. 302, 13 homers for Peña, who is 0 for his last 16 after a 15-game hitting streak for the Houston shortstop. One strike pitch inside of the right-handed batter, 1-1. Jeremy Peña has the orange spikes as well to accentuate the orange tops. 1-1 pitch, got under this one, a mile-high pop-up. Into shallow right, going out the second baseman. Cronenworth gives way to Tatis. Coming in, the right fielder makes the catch, and that's how our ball game begins.
18: Yeah, and they're trying to go up against Randy Vasquez. And, you know, this guy has a lot of pitches. You know, we're told by Craig Stammen, it's all about him filling up the zone if he can throw strikes. So he has a lot to work with, the four-seamer, the cutter, the sinker, the curveball, the changeup, the sweeper, even a slider. So it's a lot of shapes, a lot of changes of velocity.
17: One out, here is Yordan Alvarez. Left-handed hitting slugger as Vasquez kicks. And for the first base side of the hill, paints the outside edge with a cutter. And a called strike to Alvarez. Right now, leading all the races for the Triple Crown of the American League. 325, 35 homers, 86 batted in as he takes outside a fastball. 1-1. Leads the majors in average and homers. But just only the American League in RBIs.
18: He also leads in runs scored, hits, many categories.
17: 1-1 pitch is high, fastball, 2-1 the count.
18: On base percentage, slugging percentage, OPS, and he has 23 intentional walks. So his season is just, it's pure domination.
17: The hulking left-handed hitter. The turn from Vasquez, the 2-1 pitch. And Alvarez looks at a strike. Bottom of the zone, 2-2, another cutter from the right-hander. The outfield extremely deep. If Jackson Merrill was any deeper in center, he'd be out in Gallagher Square. Shift onto the infield, playing the left-handed batter to pull. The 2-2 pitch, reaching for it, and looped foul off to the left on a changeup from Vasquez. And we'll do it again, 2-2.
18: And listening to his manager, Joe Espada, talk about like what makes him so great, but it's the power game, but he's really a pure hitter. He's not just slugging. He hits, you know, opposite fields, all type of pitches, sets the pitcher up.
17: The 2-2 is fouled back over the screen into the second deck on the third base side of home plate in this three-tiered ballpark here in San Diego. Ballpark about three-fifths full right now. People still trickling in on this Sunday evening. A lot of people gathered in Gallagher Square beyond center as Alvarez lines it out towards center. On the move toward right center, Jackson Merrill reaches out and makes a one-handed catch in median deep right center field. And there's two gone here in the Houston first.
18: I mean, even his outs. I mean, this ball is absolutely smoked, and he got a little bit through it, which is still a great line drive stroke, but didn't get the sort of launch angle for the distance. But that ball was hit hard.
17: 106 off the bat.
18: Yeah.
17: Two outs. Here is Isaac Paredes, the third baseman, 253. 15 homers, 60 batted in. Right-handed batter. Just getting going in San Diego. No score, top of the first, two outs, the turn, the pitch, and Vasquez misses high and wide with ball one, 96.
18: Paredes, it's interesting that he has 15 home runs this season, and they're all against right-handed pitching.
17: Right-hander kicks the 1-0. Paredes hits it sharply to third, speared on one bounce on a short hop by Machado, deep at third base off to his left, throws it across to first. To France to take care of Paredes and the Astros, who go quietly 1-2-3 against Randy Vasquez with the Padres coming to bat. This is Sunday Night Baseball on ESPN Radio and the ESPN app.
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17: Here come the Padres in the home half of the first against Christian Javier. Fernando Tatis Jr., right fielder, will lead it off. Scoreless last of the first in San Diego. First base side of the hill. The turn from Christian Javier, and the right-hander delivers strike one, top of the zone, 93. Tatis, 281, 10 home runs this year, riding a modest five-game hitting streak. Slightly open with the stance, bat resting on his right shoulder as Javier kicks, and the one-strike pitch is grounded to third, backhanded deep behind the bag by Paredes, fires it across to Walker at first to take care of Tatis, and there is one out in the last of the first, and Cronenworth coming up for the Padres.
18: Well, Javier, you know, he had a great season years ago, 22, 23, World Series. But he's just been injured, a lot of challenges now. So he kind of lost some velocity. He's aligned more on the cutter, four-seamer, sweeper. Just a lot of pitch mixes that he's working to confuse the hitter.
17: Left-handed batting, Cronenworth looks at a strike. 0-1 the count. Cronenworth hitting 220 now on the year with three homers. Had a nasty concussion he dealt with early in the year. Has hit much better since coming back off the injured list. One strike pitch, and Cronenworth takes a strike. There was the sweeper, and it's 0-2, and he missed it about 2 months with that concussion.
18: Yeah, just a lot of lingering issues, and yeah, it's quite a story to hear him like walk you through like what he went through and then trying to get back and then incremental steps. It just seemed like a nightmare.
17: The windup and the two-strike pitch. Cronenworth swings and got under it. Fly ball, shallow left center, over and in toward left center as Varsho, the center fielder, makes the catch. And two quick outs for Christian Javier in the last of the first as Manny Machado coming up for San Diego.
18: Well, and Varsho is the new guy, one of the trade acquisitions who spent a lot of time in Toronto, Arizona. and a great athlete, and really upgrades the defense, and someone who has the bat to kind of be in the lineup a lot, especially against right-handed pitching.
17: Two gone, Machado, 212 with 23 homers, a team best 70 batted in. That spread open stance as Javier fires, and it's fouled off to the right. And skipping out of the way was Ty France in the on-deck circle. That came a little too close for comfort for France.
18: Well, France is like, he might as well be in the batter circle. Like, he, what is he doing? He is, yeah, they're going to move him. It's like, dude, he's on the grass.
17: Our plate umpire, Jacob Metz, just chased him back toward the dirt. But he has both feet on the grass in front of the...
18: Oh, my goodness.
17: On deck circle. Javier's motion and the one strike pitch, and Machado swings and misses at a sweeper biting away, and it's 0-2.
18: I mean, way out in front of that pitch, and that's what Javier is now needs to do, have big speed differentials, change shapes, pitch speed. He's got to work that.
17: The 0-2, Machado takes up and away, ball one. One ball, two strikes, and Machado, the power numbers are there and the production for driving in runs is there. He's just not getting hits, though, this year. It's been an odd ride for Machado. Again, hitting just 212. 1-2 pitch is fisted out in a shallow center, and a soft liner falls in for a hit over the diminutive Altuve. And a two-out hit, and Manny Machado says, hey, gas bag, yeah, I'm still getting my hits, pal. And he singles to center here with two down for France.
18: Yeah, and earlier we were talking to Tony Gwynn Jr., who does great work announcing for the Padres, and he said, no, Machado is, you know, looking like Machado. I mean, he had a run where he was just, like, fully locked in. Now he's just sort of settled in, and, you know, he'll probably get more of those kinds of hits. It's really changed the Padre lineup quite a bit, him back being himself.
17: Cleanup batter France, and the right-handed batter with that cocked bat cocked high above his right shoulder takes a strike. From Javier. France has had a really good season for San Diego. 287 with 16 homers. He's driven in 50. And France joined the Padres coming back to San Diego in a minor league deal that he signed in February. One strike pitch, mighty rip at a fastball, and he swung through it. It's 0-2.
18: Oh, yeah. I mean, he's had a great, great season. And, you know, he came off a Gold Glove Award. He's, you know, put it together at his best game. And he's very aggressive, not going to walk a lot, but he can shoot the ball the other way. Good bat control.
17: Two-strike pitch. That's high to France. A fastball from Christian Javier. 1-2 the count. Machado at first, two down.
18: I mean, he's learned, or certainly it's capitalizing on hunting for pitches when he gets ahead in the count. Done a lot of damage working ahead.
17: Waggles that bat, the 1-2. Swing and reaching for it and sends it foul down the right side out of play. And the count holds 1-2 on France with two outs. France, who finished last year with Toronto, was also with the Twins a year ago, broke in with San Diego. Back for his second tour of duty with the Padres as Javier moved to first, and lunging back is Machado. But France, who was drafted in the 34th round back in 2015, and again, there aren't 34 rounds anymore.
18: No.
17: And he played collegiately just down the road at San Diego State. 1-2 is high. Fastball missing from Javier, 2-2.
18: Well, he found it, and you kind of see the maturing of a career and sometimes how long it takes first to get the opportunity. Let alone have the right fit, the right environment, and stay healthy. And he's really put it all together in one season, and what a breakout year.
17: Machado leads at first, the 2-2. Swing and a foul straight back, 92 from Javier. And we'll do it again, two balls, two strikes on France.
18: I always see this 2-2 pitch as key, because if you kind of slop something up there non-competitively, now it's 3-2, and now the runner's in motion. That's a big difference.
17: From the belt, Javier. The pitch. And check swing. Did he go? On appeal, no. Says Roberto Ortiz, our umpire down at first, and a pitch down and away, and a full count on France.
18: So now with the 3-2 count, now Machado's in motion. Now he's

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7: Jose Altuve leads off the second for the Astros. Taylor Trammell, Christian Walker to follow. No score, top two. And the right-handed batting Altuve takes a cutter high ball one from Randy Vasquez. 245, 13 homers, 34 batted in for Altuve. Scoreless in the second here in San Diego. The turn, the 1-0 pitch. And there's a ground ball left side, cut off to his left, spinning around as Machado fires on the move over to France at first, who stretches on the right field side of first base to take care of Altuve, one out to retire the future Hall of Famer.
8: Yeah, 300 batting average, career, 2,477 hits, career, just an incredible. Forget about all the playoff stuff on top of that. And also, what a great play by Machado. He just amazes you how many angles he can throw a ball and throw with such great velocity.
7: Now it is Taylor Trammell. And from the left side, he shows bunt half-heartedly, and he takes a strike from Vasquez and a cutter in there. 0-1 on Trammell, who homered here last night. 236, seven home runs, and Vasquez, the one-strike pitch, is high to Taylor Trammell. And it's 1-1. Was a first-round draft pick by the Reds back in 2015. He's bounced around, been with the Mariners, Dodgers, Yankees, now the Astros. The pitch, and Trammell pulls it through the right side. And a sharp grounder that's out into right. And the first base runner for Houston is Trammell, a one-out single here in the Houston second.
8: Yeah, Trammell's found a nice role for him here. You know, he's predominantly pretty much always playing against right-handed pitching. He's done a great job with it, not only getting his hits, but showing some power with that. So it's created a nice platoon advantage for these Astros.
7: One out, a runner at first, Christian Walker. 242, 22 homers for Walker, has hit in 11 straight in 14 of the last 15 games. Veteran right-handed batter is Vasquez pitch, and it just misses off the outside with a cutter, ball one. Walker, now 35 years of age, has been with the Orioles and the Diamondbacks. A couple of homers during this 11-game hitting streak. Trammell at first, one out, the pitch. And Walker throws the hands up and jackknifes out of the way of a fastball inside.
8: And when Walker's right, I mean, he's hitting for power in the air, opposite field, all fields, really. And I saw him earlier at Wrigley Field just destroy the Cubs, just homer after homer.
7: Trammell running the 2-0 pitch is grounded left side toward the hole, flagged down by Machado. Bluffs the throw to second, and he throws out Walker at first as Machado, his momentum carried him all the way towards second base, ranging far to his left to field it. Trammell, by running, keeps the Astros out of the double play.
8: Yeah, that was a good move. The Astros not necessarily running for any reason other than to stay out of the DP, but Trammell has the potential to steal the bag. But once again, Machado on the run just gets to

0: everything and throws at awkward angles and still has something on it.
1: Two outs. Trammell at second. Dalton Varsho, the batter, and the left-handed swinger takes down low. Ball one, a cutter. Varsho was acquired from the Blue Jays on Monday in a deal that said Spencer Arrighetti up to Toronto. 236 overall for Varsho. Former Gold Glove winner, and the 1-0 pitch is high. And it's 2-0, and Toronto is on the periphery of the wild card hunt in the American League. They're still kind of in it. They're 3.5 back. The problem for the Blue Jays, there's so many teams that are a logjam right there with them. 2-0 pitch. That's a strike to Varsho on the outer half.
0: I mean, almost everybody is in the American League, and it creates a lot of leapfrog challenges. That's why a team like the Red Sox, you need to get hot and just run teams out and keep passing and then figure out how to hold it. And we're waiting for some of these teams to have that breakout.
1: 2-1 pitch up and away to Varsho, a fastball 95. 3-1 the count with Trammell at second base, two outs in the top of the second inning.
0: You know, in this end of division, the AL West is, such a mess because whether the Mariners, Texas, they're all just sort of jockeying for position. And 1 second they're a division leader, next second they're a wild card leader where they're out of it.
1: 3-1, Varsho swings and fouls it back to the netting. Full count on Dalton Varsho. Varsho just 2-for-18 in his five games with Houston. Trammell the runner at second. Vasquez peering in. Shortstop Bogart shaded up the middle. Big hole in the left side of the diamond. 3-2 to Varsho. Swing and a foul back to the netting, and we'll do it again.
0: It was made very public about when Varsho was traded. He just had to walk from one dugout or locker room to the other because he was traded to the team they happened to be playing against, the Houston Astros.
1: Yeah, the Blue Jays were in Houston at the time.
0: Yeah, very, very tough. I mean, it's a stunning moment in anyone's career.
1: 3-2. Swing and a foul back into the second deck behind the plate. Varsho fighting off a couple of pitches.
0: Well, it hit a fan wearing a Trevor Hoffman jersey right in the hands and just boot city there. So he got booed by some of his fellow fans here.
1: That's why he's wearing a pitcher's jersey and not an outfielder's jersey.
0: Yeah.
1: Again, the 3-2. Swing and a ball drilled out toward right. Tatis going back, turns, watches, gone. Dalton Varsho, his first home run as a Houston Astro. His eighth overall this season, giving Houston a 2-0 lead. A laser to right field.
0: Yeah, the thing about Dalton Varsho is he's got a lot of pop. There was a year last year at Toronto, he had 20 home runs and 271 at-bats. I mean, just ridiculous home run rates, but also the doubles and the triples because he's so athletic and speedy. This is going to be a bonus for Houston if he continues to have the power game go to what is already extraordinary defense and base running.
1: That's a terrific at-bat by Varsho as Yainer Diaz takes a strike from Vasquez and a cutter, fouling off pitches, and then he got something he could drive.
0: Yeah, it was a little kind of spinning slider, but Vasquez threw it more for just a strike in the zone instead of chase, and he just hung it right out there.
1: One strike pitch, the right-handed batting catcher Diaz flips it foul back to the screen. And it's 0-2 as Diaz, 8 homers, hitting .259. 2-0 Astros on a 2-run blast off the bat of Dalton Varsho. That's a way to make you feel comfortable in your new clubhouse.
0: For sure.
1: The 0-2. Diaz takes way outside, lunging for it, the catcher Fermin.
0: And even though you're in kind of the same fraternity with all these players, it's a huge transition, whatever you're leaving behind. So you're hoping you have that welcoming environment.
1: 1-2 pitch, fouled straight back by Diaz. 95 from Vasquez will do it again.
0: Yeah, Dalton Varsho's father, Gary, was my coach in Philadelphia. A really great coach, outfield, base running, just an excellent coach. And you could see Dalton Varsho has all those fundamentals down pat.
1: Again, the 1-2. Diaz swings and a bounding ball past the mound. Backhanded to his right, crossing to the shortstop side of the bag on a backhand off-balance throw. Jake Cronenworth throws out Yiner Diaz to retire the side, but a two-run blast. Dalton Varsho gives the Astros the lead. 2-0 Houston going to the bottom of the second in San Diego. 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
1: To the last of the second, 2-0 Astros with Doug Glanville. Christine Lisi of the studios, our ESPN Radio crew. Roxy Bernstein with you from Petco Park in gorgeous San Diego on this Sunday night. Jackson Merrill leads off the home second as Christian Javier misses high with a fastball. It's 1-0. 242, 17 homers for the young Jackson Merrill, just 23 years of age, homered here last night in the Padre win. Hit a two-run shot. 1-0 pitch, left-handed batter swings and lifts it foul behind the Padres, rather the Astros dugout third base side. Into the top deck of Petco Park, 1-1 the count on Merrill.
0: And Merrill's kind of found what, you know, he's been looking for in 24, you know, just some of his best work as such a young player. He's back in that groove.
1: 1-1. Swinging a foul at the plate. Off the glove of the catcher Diaz. 1-2 on Merrill.
0: Hit 300 in July. 7 home runs. The power game. And, you know, so he went through, you know, a lot of struggles. But he's, you know, as his manager Craig Stammen said, it's like he's confident. He's got his swing where he wants it to be. And he's attacking again.
1: 1-2. Merrill swings and clubs one out toward deep right center. Going back. At the wall. Reaching up. It's gone. As Trammell, the right center field for Houston, tried to leap up and make a catch, but it carried over the wall, and the Padres are on the board. Homering for the second consecutive day as Merrill is 18th, and it's 2-1 Astros.
0: I mean, you talk about on absolute fire right now, and the thing is, like, although that didn't go out by much, Merrill stood at the plate, threw his bat, and was only about halfway to first when it landed. He had very strong inkling that that ball was going out. And that had a high launch angle, so he got a lot of that ball and pretty much squared it up.
1: Now it's Luis Rengifo. Batting from the left side, takes a strike from Christian Javier. As Rengifo began the year in Milwaukee, switch hitter. Batting from the left side. 0-1 the count. A turn from Javier and the one strike pitch. And the longtime Angel tops one to the right side to his left. Fielded by Altuve. Short throw to Walker at first. Rengifo retired one away.
0: Well, Rengifo's brought a lot. to the Padre team, giving him some versatility, played some defense, run the bases. So they're really happy with what he's been able to bring.
1: Now it's Gavin Sheets, who's been in a funk since the All-Star break. 14 homers for the Padres DH as Javier delivers. And that bends in there for a strike with a sweeper to the outer half, 0-1. 2-12 for Sheets, who got off to a really good start this year. But he has been fighting it since the break. The pitch. And that's off the outside with a changeup, 1-1. In fact, Sheets has not homered since they were at Wrigley Field at the end of June. It's been over a month now for Sheets without a home run. Upright stance, the 1-1 pitch. And that just misses off the outside, a sweeper. It's 2-1 on Sheets. Since the break, Gavin Sheets hitting just 156.
0: Yeah, a lot of struggles. And, he had the power game going early at one point. And actually, we did a game. He hit a couple home runs, but been ice cold.
1: 2-1 pitch. That one fooled him. And his sweeper tried to hold up, could not. It's 2-2.
0: And that's what they've been doing to him. He gets ahead in the count, and then they pitch him almost like opposite of what he's trying to attack. Seems to be like hunting the fastball, not getting it, and turning it into outs. Really struggling when he's ahead in the count.
1: 2-2. Low and in. Lays off a changeup and a full count on Gavin Sheets. One out, bottom of the second, 2-1 Houston.
0: In fact, the numbers are 152 batting average when he's ahead in the count. Like that, you know, when you're a power guy, that's your thrive moment.
1: 3-2. And that's off the outside. Draws the walk, a fastball missing wide from Javier. And a one-out base runner for the Padres as Sheets is on for Xander Bogaerts.
0: You know, that's a good outcome for Sheets because you sometimes get so locked in your own slump that you think you have to hit your way through it only, and you start expanding the zone. Well, he took a pitch outside, got a walk, and said, wait a minute, this is still a good outcome. But, you know, I don't have to swing it all the time. I can work my way on base.
1: Xander Bogaerts, the right-handed batter, takes a strike to the outer half. A cutter from Javier. Bogaerts hitting 223, 9 home runs, and similar to Sheets, he got off to a really good start to the year, but has kind of faded after the first couple of months. Sheets at first, one out. The pitch, that's fouled straight back by Bogaerts, 0-2 the count on the San Diego shortstop.
0: Yeah, just since getting to San Diego, he just hasn't been, you know, what he did in Boston. I mean, this guy was just a phenomenal hitter. And, certainly gotten older, banged up, changed positions a little bit, moved away, but just has not really gotten that 300 bat.
1: The pitch got under this one. A fly ball left field, playable for Wade. And Lamont Wade, roaming toward left center, makes a one-handed catch in medium depth left center field. And back to first goes Sheets, two away.
0: Yeah, Javier threw him a real slow breaking ball, and Bogaerts tried to stay back, but ended up having to kind of one-hand it and was under it. Didn't have a whole lot of pop off of that, and pretty comfortable put out for the outfield.
1: Two outs, Sheets at first. Freddie Fermin, the San Diego catcher tonight, hitting 187 with four home runs. Short lead at first for Sheets. Walker holding as Javier's pitch. The right-handed batter takes a strike on a cutter from Javier. 0-1 the count on Fermin. He's got a five-game hitting streak going. In fact, Fermin has hit in each of his last 12 starts. One strike pitch. Fouled away. Behind the plate, into the second deck. And it's 0-2 on Freddie Fermin. Former Royal was acquired at the deadline last season from Kansas City. Short lead for Sheets. From the belt, Javier. The 0-2. And Fermin slices one off down the right side. Foul. Goes out into the crowd down the right field line, and the count holds 0-2. The MLB app has you covered all season long. Get personalized highlights and push notifications just for you. Download the MLB app, the number one app for live baseball. Sheets at first. Christian Javier, the 0-2 to Fermin. Swing and a ball laced into shallow center. It falls in front of Varsho for a hit. Stopping at second is Sheets. And on an 0-2 pitch, Fermin singles to center. Two on, two out. Back to the top of the order, Fernando Tatis Jr. for the Padres.
0: Yeah, Fermin did a great job here because he didn't pull off that breaking ball. He really stayed with a plan to go up the middle. And although kind of one-handed and it served it, his balance was really strong. His legs were underneath him, you know, almost like he was looking for that pitch. And Javier, you know, not the ideal two-strike pitch he was trying to get to expand the zone. Just kind of rolled it up there. But really, overall, Fermin did the good job of hitting whatever was thrown by just having good balance.
1: Mound visit for a plate umpire, Jacob Metz, to break up the meeting as the catcher Diaz headed back toward the plate. 2-1 Houston, bottom of the second. First pitch, need to be wary of Tatis.
0: Oh, yeah.
1: He leads all of baseball with 35 hits off the first pitch in an at-bat.
0: Oh, yeah. I mean, his numbers are ridiculous on the first pitch. So, you know, just under 400. So, and runners in scoring position, he's hitting about 380. So, he's got a lot in his favor.
1: 2-1, 2-out. Javier, the pitch. Swing and a ball hit in the air. Playable in center. Over toward left center goes Varsho. About 10 feet shy of the warning track, make the catch on the first pitch. Tatis flies out. The Padres are gone. They get a run. The homer from Merrill. Two hits they leap to. We're through two in San Diego. 2-1 Astros. 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
1: Wind up Vasquez, the one strike pitch in tight, bending out of the way of a cutter is Wade. It's 1-1. Wade, 225, a couple of home runs. The pitch. Wade takes low and in. No, it's a strike. Just catches the corner. And we have a challenge, our first of the night.
16: Batter challenging the call of strike.
1: Lamont Wade Jr. challenging the call.
0: I don't know. I think he might lose this one.
1: And he did.
0: Yeah. And, you know, these are, certainly flipping the count. I mean, you understand the moment. And, Wade has always had a very good eye. I mean, he's been patient. Sometimes it makes him late because he sees the ball long.
1: 1-2. That's high to Wade. Two balls, two strikes.
0: And that was his thing with San Francisco. They called it a late-night Lamont. Remember, he was hitting all those big hits late in the game.
1: Clutch hitter.
0: Clutch. So, you know, we're trying to find that guy again.
1: 2-2 is fouled straight back by Wade. That was a cutter from Vasquez. We'll do it again on Wade leading off the third. It's two balls, two strikes. And Wade, who began the year at the White Sox organization, he was a Triple-A. And he opted out when he didn't get called up by the White Sox in the early part of June. And he takes just off the outside with a changeup and a full count. And then was signed by Houston after the opt-out 3 days later. Full count, Wade leading off the third. Vasquez the pitch, and Wade fouls it back. Another fastball, a challenge 95-mile-per-hour heater from Vasquez.
0: Yeah, you know, he gives them a different at-bat. I mean, he's very calm. You know, he lays off the high pitch. He just, you know, he's always had that presence of having a good sense of the strike zone.
1: And a professional at-bat. 3-2 pitch in on the ground to first. Gobbled up by France. Underhands is the pitcher, Vasquez. Slides over to cover first base, and there's one out here in the Houston third.
0: Well, Vasquez trying to bounce back from that home run and just try to get back to the basics. You know, they say he needs to throw strikes to be successful because when he works behind, he really has to lay it in the zone. But in some cases, throw too many strikes, especially non-competitive or really bad ones, then that could build up a different kind of damage.
1: Here's Jeremy Pena with one out. The right-handed batter hits it sharply on the ground. Backhanded deep and short by Bogarts. Long throw to first, and he takes care of Pena. That ball was sizzled on the ground, but a nice play by Bogarts to get Pena, who runs well.
0: Yeah, just hit hard, but right at him. Really calm step and throw. Pena hustling all the way down the line. You know, Pena, very underrated, one of the best shortstops in the game. I mean, power, speed, defense.
1: Gold glove winner.
0: Champion.
1: Here is Yordan Alvarez, two outs and nobody on. Takes a fastball outside for a ball. Fly out to center in the first. Alvarez 0 for 1. 2-1 Houston, top of the third inning. Randy Vasquez, the kick, the 1-0 pitch. And that is just off the outside, 97, 2-0.
0: Well, to hit this well, hit everything so hard, and then have this much command of the strike zone, it's what makes him so dangerous.
1: The motion from Vasquez, the 2-0 pitch, and that one's lifted out of play, third base side into the second deck by Alvarez. And it's 2-1 on the Houston DH. Two-run homer by Varsho in the second. And the Padres is a solo shot from Jackson Merrill leading off the bottom of the second. 2-1 Houston, top three. The 2-1 pitch, and Alvarez swings and hits one in the air. Playable in deep left center. Merrill roaming over the center fielder, casually puts it away. And a 1-2-3 inning for Vasquez as we go to the last of the third in San Diego. Astros 2, Padres 1. 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
20: 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And the players are going to be like, you know what? 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We've had a change of heart because of this Skubal trade. 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
1: Here come the Padres, home half of the third inning, 2-1 Houston. Jake Cronenworth, Manny Machado, Ty France against Christian Javier in the last of the third. As a right-hander kicks for Houston and Javier's pitch, now floats in there for a strike with a sweeper. 0-1 on Cronenworth, a fly out in the first. Javier, here's the turn and the one strike pitch. That one's fouled off to the right. 0-2 the count on Jake Cronenworth. And you and I talked about that concussion that he was dealing with.
0: Yeah.
1: He suffered it in mid-May, yet it wasn't diagnosed right away. And he played for another 2-3 weeks with that concussion.
0: Yeah, he thought it was something else and...
1: before the symptoms finally got too bad and time is called. But look, in the midst of it, the Padres played in Mexico City. Yeah. They were in altitude.
0: Right, he thought it was food poisoning, you know, whatever, something else.
1: The 0-2. Cronenworth swings and just bounces it foul off to the right.
0: Well, it's so positive that, you know, he hit 294 in July. He's kind of like back into that stroke and... you know, he brings a lot of stability. You know, he can play second, he play first. You know, just a tough at bat as well.
1: The pitch. And that's low and away with a changeup. 1-2 the count on Cronenworth. A former All-Star. But he was out from early May through the end of June. But since coming back, he's hitting .286. Which is more Cronenworth-like for his career. The 1-2. High and away to Cronenworth as Javier missing with a fastball, 2-2.
0: Yeah, most of the time he just has this sort of up the middle, left center kind of approach, and he'll get beat sometimes on fastballs, fouls a lot of balls off to the left side, and then once in a while he hunts that fastball to turn on it.
1: 2-2 pitch, and that strike three call, top of the zone to Cronenworth. A changeup from Javier, the first strikeout for Javier. There's one out.
0: And Cronenworth really thought about challenging this pitch. It's a high changeup. It's right at the top of the zone. But that's one of those examples they say, if it's egregious, it's bad miss, then challenge. But early in the game, you want to really make sure. And he wasn't sure, and for good reason. That was right on the line.
1: Here's Machado, a single in the first, and Javier delivers. And Manny Machado takes a strike on the inner half on a fastball. 0-1 the count of Machado, singled into center in the first. And Machado challenging the pitch.
0: I don't know. I don't know, Manny.
1: It just did clip the inside edge. And challenge unsuccessful. The Padres have one left.
0: Yeah, I mean, look, 1-0 and 0-1, there's a huge difference. But 0-0 challenges, it's like you got to really make sure you're getting that one right.
1: One strike pitch. Machado golfs this one. Foul first base side, giving it a look near the San Diego dugout. Was the catcher Diaz, but it's out of play as we pause 10 seconds for station identification. 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
1: With Doug Glanville, Christine Lisi of the studios, our ESPN radio crew, Roxy Bernstein with you at Petco Park as Machado flails at a sweeper, biting down and away from Javier. And Machado down on strikes, two gone in the last of the third, 2-1 Houston.
0: Yeah, that sweeper by Javier is eating Manny Machado alive. I mean, he got the fastball, he didn't miss it. but it acted like a changeup. He threw it so slow. And Machado missed that ball by a foot. I mean, not only out in front, but just short of it. It was so far outside.
1: Now it's Ty France with two outs. Nobody on. The right-handed batter lines the first pitch into left over third toward the line. Over to cut it off is Wade. And taking a turn, back to first goes France. And a two-out single on a liner to left off the bat of Ty France here with two down.
0: Well, one thing France has done is attack the first pitch. 469 batting average. I mean, this has worked to perfection for him all season long. He just seems like a step ahead of the pitcher consistently through this stretch.
1: France at first, two outs. Merrill homered in the second, climbs in, the left-handed batter. Javier, the pitch. And that is in there for a strike with a cutter. Merrill, it's his eighth home run since the All-Star break. That's tied for the third most in baseball since the break, with C.J. Abrams, who's had a phenomenal year for Washington. France leads at first as Merrill takes the changeup down low, 1-1. Matt Olson and Willier Abreu have each hit 9 home runs since the break, and then Merrill's tied with Abrams right behind them with 8. He's had a great start to August. France at first, two outs, 2-1 Astros, the pitch. And that is low and away with a changeup.
0: Well, it's an understatement to say the Padres need his offense. They need his bat. And, you know, it's been a tough year early on, but he's got where he needs to go. And now it's a matter of, like, you know, driving in those runs, driving himself in the case earlier.
1: 2-1. Swing and a foul straight back by Jackson Merrill. Two balls, two strikes, but hitting right around 350 since the start of the month. With 3 homers, and he's driven in 11 already here in August. This is August the 9th. Javier from the belt. France leads. The pitch, and Merrill swings and lifts it out towards center. Playable. Dalton Varsho sidesteps to his right. Toward left center, makes the catch. And the Padres are gone in the third. One hit, one left. We're through 3. Astros leading 2-1. 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
6: I'm Christine Lisi. The Diamondbacks clinched their first season series over the Dodgers since 2018 with a 4-2 win. Eduardo Rodriguez, 7 solid innings. He retired Shohei Ohtani 4 times. Tigers capped off a pretty successful West Coast road trip with a 3-1 10-inning victory over the Giants. Detroit went 7-2 on the trip, outscoring opponents 66-17. Heads back to Motown, 3.5 back of the AL Central leading White Sox and 1 game back of the Rangers for the final AL wildcard spot. From our friends at ESPN Stats and Information, since the Tarek Skubal trade to LA August 2nd, Dodgers are 1-6, worst record in the majors over that span. Detroit's 5-2, tied for the third best record over that time period. Back to Doug and Roxy.
1: All right, Christine, heart of the order for the Astros as we go to the fourth. They lead San Diego 2-1, rubber game with this 3-game set. They're right on the edge of the Gaslamp District in San Diego.
0: Yeah, beautiful San Diego. And, yeah.
1: A little bit humid for this part of the country. You don't usually feel this humidity in the air in San Diego. We're not complaining, don't get me wrong.
0: No.
1: Temperatures in the upper 70s is Paredes leads off the fours for the Astros, and he takes a strike. And, of course, Houston very familiar with humidity.
0: You basically swim your way to the stadium in Houston.
1: Paredes, a ground out in the first. Randy Vasquez, the windup and the one-strike pitch. And a check swing and a pitch down and away, a slider from Vasquez. And a catcher's challenge here from Fermin on that pitch. Was ruled a ball. And it is overturned.
16: San Diego has one foul remaining.
1: It is a strike, and it's 0-2 now in Isaac Paredes. Freddy Fermin was correct. The turn from Vasquez, the two-strike pitch. And that is low for a ball with a slider.
0: I remember doing a Nationals game recently, and they played the music from RBI Baseball during the ABS challenge. And
1: old video game?
0: Yeah, I think we need some, you know, more music while the challenge is going in the background.
1: Like the Jeopardy theme?
0: Yeah, you know, something to spice it up.
1: 1-2. Paredes swings and got under this one. A towering pop-up behind third. Machado roaming back about 20 feet in the outfield grass at about 5 feet fair. Down the left field side, and he makes the catch. One gone in the Houston fourth.
0: Yeah, Paredes just got under that ball, and you know he's really good on the pull side, looking for those fastballs in, but he just missed that one.
1: Now it's Jose Altuve, a ground out in the second, and drawing the boos from the Friar faithful here in San Diego. As the windup, Vasquez the pitch, and Altuve takes it just down low in a sinker for ball one. And look, in Interleague now, you visit teams every other year. The Astros haven't been here since 2024. And Altuve, here comes the 1-0 pitch from Vasquez, and that is in there for a strike. And the last time they were here, it was certainly a memorable moment for Jose Altuve. It was the 10th inning of a game against the Padres, and Altuve hit a ball that was ruled a fair ball as he grounds that one to short, routine for Bogarts. Bends down to field it, straightens, throws out Altuve at first, two outs. He hit a slow roller to third base. He stood at home plate, and the play was made, and Altuve was out. And the plate umpire at the time, Brennan Miller, just balls and plays out. Altuve, if you looked at the replay, clearly fouled it off his front foot before it rolled out to third base. Here is Taylor Trammell, singled and scored in the second, and he grounds the first pitch to second. Easy play for Cronenworth, short throw to first. We'll finish that story. We come back for the bottom of the fourth. 1-2-3, quickly go the Astros. Renjifo Sheets Bogarts coming up for the Padres. 2-1 Houston. 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
1: Home half of the 4-2-1 Astros. Renjifo, Sheets, Bogaerts, 6-7-8 for San Diego against Christian Javier. Two-run homer by Dalton Varsho in the second. Solo shot Jackson Merrill in the bottom of the second for the Padres' run. Luis Renjifo grounded out of the second. Christian Javier, just north of 50 pitchers, starting the bottom of the fourth, winds, and the pitch, and Renjifo lifts it behind the Astros dugout third base side out of play by about 10 rows. 0-1 the count before rudely interrupted by that short inning, the Altuve story from 2024. And the game was in mid-September here, and it was in the heat of a pennant race, so there's frustration and certainly a passionate night for both sides, and Renjifo drives one down the left side out of play, and it's quickly 0-2 on the Padres' left fielder. But Altuve stood at home plate, knowing he fouled it off his front foot.
0: Yeah.
1: Brendan Miller, the plate umpire, didn't acknowledge the foul ball, never even talked to the other umpires. And then Joe Espada came out to argue because he saw it clearly. That is not a reviewable play. If you're wondering, can you challenge that? No, you can't. 0-2 pitch, reaching for it, looped into shallow right, sinking, and it falls in front of Trammell. And Renjifo leads off the home fourth with a single. Hit number 5 for San Diego as the ball comes into second base. Back to first goes Renjifo, and a start for the Padres.
0: Well, Renjifo has been really excellent for the Padres. He was with Milwaukee, only hit 205, but did not work out, got new life in San Diego. And coming into this game, 314, 10 walks, 415 on base percentage.
1: He's at first. Gavin Sheets, who walked in the second inning, takes a strike on a sweeper outside edge. 0-1 on Sheets. So Espada comes out to argue. Altuve is barking and pleading his case at home plate to Brendan Miller, to no avail, by the way. And then the frustration boiling over as Espada's kind of going nose-to-nose with Miller. Jose Altuve took off his spikes,
0: yes,
1: or just the one foot.
0: One foot.
1: On his left foot.
0: Yep.
1: Took off the sanitary sock.
0: Took the sock off.
1: So his bare foot exposed on the home plate dirt, showing and pointing at his left big toe. Low and away to Sheets. Man, the pitch missing. It's 2-1.
0: That was absolute classic. And Joe Espada said, when he gets inducted into the Hall of Fame, he has to tell that story. Because, it's just like he took his shoe and his sock off.
1: And he's pointing at his toe.
0: Just like evidence. Here it is.
1: And immediately was thrown out of the game by Brendan Miller. 2-1 pitch, and Sheets lifts it back over the screen. And the crowd directly behind the plate, 2-2 the count. By the way, the Padres have 5 hits. 4 of them have come with 2 strikes on a batter.
0: Yeah, it's definitely the put away that's missing with Javier. He's working the count. He's trying to go up the zone, but he's not getting that downward chase kind of put away. And that's really hurt him today.
1: Move to first, diving back is Renjifo. And the Padres, they don't necessarily hit well as a team, but they do steal bases. They're third in the big leagues in steals. That's one thing they do well, is run the bases. 2-2 the count on Sheets, nobody out. Renjifo at first. And that was in the 10th inning of that game. And it was 3-3. The Padres got out of the inning, then won it. All right, take it back. Houston got a run, went up 4-3. Runner goes, and Sheets in the air to center. Right toward Dalton Varsho, 2 steps to his left, makes the catch. Renjifo was running and now jogs back to first. He'll make it easily without a throw. And there's one out. Houston did score a run, and then in the bottom of the 10th, the Padres were kept off the board. Houston won the game 4-3. And the interesting thing is, Altuve, not necessarily known for his defense, And there was a sizzling ground ball that was hit up the middle, or Greg Kessinger was playing second base for Altuve because he was ejected from the game, and he made a diving stop that preserved the win for Houston. Up and in, ball one, bending out of the way as Bogaerts on a fastball.
0: Well, yeah, do you know how the Hall of Fame like collects items from memorable games? I think they just need Jose Altuve's foot. Just put his whole foot in the Hall of Fame.
1: A mold of it?
0: Yeah, just have a whole toe.
1: Or that spike. Renjifo at first, one out. 1-0 pitch, Renjifo running in the air to right, hit and run, going back as Trammell has room. And shy of the track, makes a one-handed catch and bluffs the throw to first. And Renjifo runs back to first base. He's getting a workout on the base pass here in the inning, even though he's still at first base with two outs.
0: Yeah, I'm not sure if they're trying to like get a hit and run motion going there. Sheets, maybe you avoid the double play. But Renjifo had that base stolen. And as a hitter, if you can detect that, just let him take the bag. I mean, he makes that one easily. And hit and run is the asterisk question there. But at some point, it's clear he's being aggressive, trying to steal a base, put himself into scoring position because he's got something on Javier.
1: Two outs, Renjifo at first. Freddie Fermin singled in the second is the batter. 2-1 Houston, bottom four. Javier, the pitch. Fastball high, ball one. But that was as bizarre as seen, that for a major league player to, and a future Hall of Famer, to take off his cleat and then the sock and show the exposed bare foot to the plate umpire to, hey, look, I will hit off my toe. Here's the evidence.
0: Here's my toe.
1: 1-0 pitch. Swing and a miss by Fermin on a high fastball, 1-1. And you mentioned this about Espada. At that point of the game when Altuve got thrown out, he also had to get thrown to back up his play.
0: Yep. Yeah, I mean, I feel like there's been moments of, like, trying to show evidence that it hits you. You know, it's like my finger or, you know, you see the blood. I think that's sometimes in play.
1: 1-1 pitch, fouled straight back, elevated fastball from Javier, and it's 1-2 on Fermin.
0: But it's like the fact that he had to remove, like, shoes and socks, that was, like, a different level. If it hits your hand and you, you know, take your batting glove and your knuckle is swollen, you know, whatever it is. But, I mean, now with all the, you know, the replays and the angles, on hit by pitches, that's one thing, but that foul ball, like you said, not reviewable.
1: 1-2 pitch. Fermin swings, a sharp grounder left side, backhanded deep in the hole, a jump throw by Pena, skips to first base, and Fermin just beat it. Close play, ruled safe at first is Fermin. Renjifo goes to second, and the Astros are checking their video room if they want to challenge this. Walker, the first baseman, wasn't sure after he stretched out off the skipping throw across the diamond from the shortstop Pena deep in the hole. They will not challenge infield hit for Fermin.
0: Yeah, Pena did the sort of Jeter jump throw and he didn't get a lot on it. He kind of spiked it and he definitely had a plan to bounce it, but it was a multiple bounces and it really slowed down by the time it got to a stretching Walker. He might not have had a play at second. I mean, I thought at first he might have considered that. Even though Renjifo was fast, he didn't get a good jump on that secondary lead. But turns out Fermin just ran through it. And a good job by Fermin, because there's a lot of temptation to lunge at the base and do something extraordinary. He just kept his stride through and was able to get the call, and that was the correct call.
1: That's the fifth two-strike hit for the Padres in four innings. Of their six hits, two on, two out, 2-1 Houston, top of the order, Tatis for the Padres. A ground out and a fly out. He is 0-2. Javier from the set, here it comes. And that is inside with a fastball, 1-0. Renjifo at second, Fermin the runner at first. Javier from the belt, first base side of the slab. The 1-0 pitch. And that is a strike on the inside edge. A changeup from Javier. 1-1 on Tatis.
0: I mean, Javier has to, you know, he's learning to pitch again differently. He doesn't have the velocity. This guy had 194 strikeouts and 148 and two-thirds innings in 2022. He got a lot of chase. He got a lot of two strikeouts.
1: 1-1 down low with a changeup. 2-1 on Tatis.
0: But when you're 4 or 5 miles an hour short of that now and you're trying to throw some wrinkles and movement, it's just a different game, and you could see the inability to get that chase, that put away, where the hitter is really off balance. He's just in the zone trying to have him hit, you know, have them hit it at somebody.
1: 2-1 pitch. Tatis swings. Fly ball way back and left. Going! Gone! Long home run, Tatis! Well up into the Western Metal Supply Company down the left field line. Three-run shot is 11th of the year. And the Padres take a 4-2 lead.
0: I mean, that ball, it sounded like a thunderbolt went off. And it absolutely crushed it. And he just posed. He stood there and kept like the hammer of Thor up there. And just posed, finishing high, one hand. And this ball just jumps off his bat. Just sounded loud. And that's the game, you know, Tatis has had a good year outside of that, like what the expectation of the big power home run numbers, but he's done everything else.
1: Jake Cronenworth swings at the first pitch and a towering fly in a shallow right, charging over and in, still coming is Trammell. He'll get there to make the catch, and the side is retired, but the damage is done, courtesy a three-run blast off the bat of Tatis. We're through four, Padres four, Astros two. This is Sunday Night Baseball on ESPN Radio and the ESPN app.
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1: Padres 4, Astros 2, top of the fifth. Walker Varsho Diaz for the Astros against Randy Vasquez after the three-run blast off the bat of Tatis, giving San Diego the lead as Christian Walker takes down an end ball one. Walker grounded out in the second. Vasquez. The turn, the 1-0 pitch. Walker serves one out towards shallow center, over and in, and sliding and making the catch. Moving over toward left center was Merrill to take care of Walker. There's one out.
0: And Merrill gets a great jump on this, good angle, and he slid more to protect the ball. He could have run through that ball to catch it, but he stayed behind it, just made sure the glove is in a position. The only risk in that is you could shield your own eyes at times when you put the glove down, but he was able to catch it comfortably.
1: One out, and ball one to Dalton Varsho, a two-run homer in the second. Since the home run, Vasquez has retired eight straight. The windup and the 1-0 pitch. That is a called strikeout or half on a cutter, 1-1.
0: Well, he's fitting the bill here. What Craig Stammen, his manager, talks about is, you know, he needs to fill in the zone. He's got to be in the zone, and there's some risk in that, but as long as he's throwing strikes, he's giving us a chance.
1: 1-1. Swing and a miss, a mighty cut by Varsho. Couldn't catch up to 95. 1-2. Tatis has 11th homers, third in the last five games. It traveled 421 feet to left. And it went into the second level, that four levels out there, as a foul back to the screen by Varsho of the Western Metal Supply Company, which the ballpark is built into down the left field line, that building.
0: It's such a cool feature to Petco Park, and how they've just incorporated this metal supply company shop with all the bricks facade right into the foul pole.
1: Wind up the 1-2. Varsho takes strike three, top of the zone. Snuck the sinker by him. And for Vasquez, his first strikeout, and there's two away in the fifth.
0: Well, and his manager, Craig Stammen, was asked earlier about, like, well, you know, why Vasquez in this sequence. He said, well, he earned it. He pitched well against the Diamondbacks, you know, and he understood how to hold the lead when he gets

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9: On the last of the fifth for the Padres, heart of the order, Machado, France, Merrill against Christian Javier. 4-2, the Padres leading the Houston Astros with Doug Glanville, Christine Lisi at the studios. Owen Murphy, our producer, Rick Cutler, our engineer, Roxy Bernstein with you from Petco Park. Manny Machado, 1-for-2, will lead it off. By the way, back-to-back 8-pitch innings for Randy Vasquez, who has set down 10 straight, and he has 9 ground ball outs, which is a career high for the San Diego right-hander. Right-handed batting Machado is the turn, the pitch from Javier, and Machado lifts it back out of play. 0-1 the count. So the Padres, who are 9 back of the Dodgers in the NL West, with Arizona beating the Dodgers in Phoenix today. The Diamondbacks are 7.5 behind LA. As the turn, the one strike pitch, swing and a foul to play, trickles down the first base side, and it's 0-2 on Machado. But then in the wild card, the Cubs have the number one wild card in the National League. They're 6 games up on both the Diamondbacks and Phillies, who are 63-56. The Padres a game and a half back. The Marlins are 3 back in the wild card as Machado checks his swing and a sweeper down and away, 1-2. Cardinals 3.5, Nationals 4.5, Pirates 5.5, and then you have the Reds 6, and it gets out of control from there.
10: No, still a lot of teams right there. Certainly close enough to what a good run could do.
9: 1-2 is just off the outside to Machado with a sweeper. 2 balls, 2 strikes. Padres were aggressive. There were speculation in which way San Diego and their GM A.J. Preller would go with the deadline. And they put their chips in by making trades to get Casey Mize from the Tigers, yeah. Robbie Ray from the Giants, as Machado bullets one to center, right at the center fielder Varsho, comes in a few steps and makes a sliding catch that was scalded off the bat of Machado, 1 out.
10: Yeah, Machado is definitely getting his stroke where he needs it to be. I mean, he just has hit some balls hard. He went to right center. He turned on a ball. He adjusted to the sweeper that Javier had him baffled on earlier. Those are all really positive signs of, like, making in-game adjustments and now season adjustments.
9: Ty France singled in the third, 1-for-2. 1 out, last of the fifth. Christian Javier, the windup, the pitch. France in the air, left center field. Going back is Varsho, reaches the warning track, and gives way to the left.

0: fielder Wade on the rim of the warning track, and deep left center makes the catch. And there's two away here at the bottom of the fifth. But did you like the way the Padres managed the deadline?
1: Yeah, I did. They got some arms, which, you know, we've seen so many injuries just topple a lot of rotations, you know, the Cubs, the Mets, and so on. So acquiring arms, and there were a lot of good pitchers out there. There was Skubal and then kind of the rest, but the rest was, you know, quality pitchers, all-stars, Kevin Gausman. So, they did a good job of getting some good pieces.
0: Here is Jackson Merrill, and he takes ball one and a changeup outside. Now we have a challenge. Challenged by the catcher, Diaz. Rule the ball.
2: The pitch is a strike. Houston has one challenge remaining.
0: Overturned. Successful challenge. It's 0-1 on Merrill. Home run in the second.
1: Well, catchers continue to prove they're best at it. They certainly are in the position. And they've overall done a nice job of winning challenges.
0: One strike pitch. Swinging a foul straight back by Merrill on a cutter. It's 0-2.
1: The thing about Javier that even when he was at this dominant form in 22, 23, you know, he's susceptible to, he's a fly ball pitcher, only 26% ground ball rate, way below league average. And, you know, those fly balls turn into home runs when you don't have that extra hump on your fastball.
0: 0-2. Ball fisted down the left side that's pushing toward foul ground. And it hits off that low cut side fence where it corners down the left field side. And a foul, and it's still 0-2 on Merrill.
1: So the league average ground ball rate is about 44%. And throughout his entire career in any season, the highest ground ball rate has been just under 32%. I mean, it's in the 20s most of the time. So that means, like, a lot of balls are in the air. And if you get a lot of balls in the air on the pull side, where most hitters have their strength, that's where you just get crushed with the home run.
0: 0-2. Low and away with a changeup, 1-2 on Jackson Merrill.
1: But I think he just has to find that out pitch. You know, he's got to keep searching. Maybe it's a sweeper. Maybe he doesn't quite have that, I have two strikes on you, you're done. And he's going to have to reinvent something to find whatever it is. It might be different against lefties and righties.
0: Javier, the turn, the 1-2. And that is off the outside with a fastball. Two balls, two strikes on Jackson Merrill.
1: And right now, it might be getting a little tired. That four-seamer was only 90 miles per hour. He's been mostly 93 in that range, but not a lot on that one.
0: The turn, the 2-2 pitch. Line back through the middle into center. And Merrill with his second hit tonight. Shocking, another two-strike hit for the Padres.
1: Yeah, I mean, he tried other things. Then he tried to sneak the fastball in at 90. It's just, it's not doing much. Four-seamer right down the middle to one of the hottest hitters in baseball. Just, that's where you kind of celebrate it didn't leave the ballpark.
0: Eighth hit for San Diego, a two-out base runner, and that'll draw a mound visit. And here comes the pitching coach for the Houston Astros, Josh Miller, to the mound. Score big and authentic gear at MLBShop.com, from official jerseys and memorabilia to hats and hoodies. 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There is activity in the bullpen for Houston. A.J. Bluebaugh is getting loose, a right-hander in the Houston bullpen. It's a two-tiered bullpen out there just to the left of dead center, with the Padres on the first level and the Astros right above them in that two-tiered look down the left center gap area, just beyond where the bleacher seats are in the left, and nestled between the batter's eye and that two-story outfield bleacher look.
1: It's like the Lego movie, the double-decker couch.
0: Two outs, Merrill at first. Luis Renjifo singled and scored in the fourth. He is 1-for-2. Javier, the pitch. And that floats outside with a sweeper. Ball one is batting from the left side against the righty, Renjifo.
1: Well, he's got 84 pitches now. So that's the territory he's in. Leaned into his four-seamer 45% of the time. And next most was the sweeper.
0: 1-0 pitch. Renjifo takes a called strike on a sweeper in there. 1-1. Renjifo spent the majority of his career up the road in Anaheim with the Angels. Short lead at first for Merrill, who runs well. And Javier moves that way, and diving back is Merrill. As Jackson Merrill has 23 steals this year. He is tied for fifth in the National League. A little bit further with that lead is Merrill at first. There he goes. The pitch. Renjifo swings in the air center. Going back on it is Varsho. Will have room. Twisting with it. Just shy of the warning track. Straightaway center makes the catch. And the Padres are gone. One hit, one left through five in San Diego. Padres 4, Astros 2. 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
0: New pitcher for the Padres, who lead the Astros 4-2 as we go to the sixth. Wade Peña Alvarez, 9-1-2 for Houston against Kyle Hart. Left-hander only for the stretch. The first pitch hit sharply on the ground to third. Over toward the middle of the diamond and playing up at third was Machado, and he fields. And on one pitch, Hart retires Wade and a ground ball to third. There's one out.
1: Yeah, Machado was playing in, and he hit that ball really hard. Machado had plenty of time, kind of made sure he had it, pumped it, and threw his usual rocket across the diamond. Hart, left-hander, sinker, sweeper, splitter, slider. And then, you know, he throws a four-seamer just for fun, but a lot of different kinds of movement.
0: Here's Jeremy Peña, third base side of the mound, the tall lefty. Hart pounds the zone with a slider. It's 0-1. Peña 0 for 2. Paint in the Corners brought to you by Sherwin-Williams. Capture moments in color with paint made to last. Peña 0 for his last 18. Hart, the one strike pitch. Swinging a foul to play. That one took a bite out of the catcher, Fermin. And you heard the groan right there in our crowd mic.
1: And immediately home plate umpire helping him out there.
0: He's going to need a moment.
1: Take a minute.
0: Ooh. Watching the replay in the monitor.
1: Turn your head away.
0: Every man would cringe. 0-2 the count on Peña. Kyle Hart takes over. Vasquez retired the last 10 Astros he faced since giving up the two-run homer to Varsho in the second. Five innings, he struck out one, no walks, just two hits allowed. The 0-2. Swing and a miss and a pitch in the dirt. A splitter from Hart. And Pena strikes out, and there's two gone.
1: Well, the thing about Hart is he's got the stuff. You talk about painting corners and working these edges of the strike zone. But part of that is expanding those corners, at least in the mind of the hitter, right? You're trying to throw pitches that makes them extend what they think the strike zone is. That's where the chase comes in. And he does a good job there of throwing a splitter at the knees that's about to hit that corner and then disappears down in the dirt and forces them to chase for a strikeout.
0: Yordan Alvarez takes it just low, 94. And it's 1-0. Alvarez, a couple of flyouts to center, is 0 for 2. 4-2 Padres, two outs, top six. Left on left, Hart, the 1-0 pitch. And that one floats in there for a strike with a sweeper. It's 1-1.
1: I mean, looking at Alvarez, you know, they have a valued StatCast run value. It's red for basically every kind of pitch, meaning he's destroying every kind of pitch. The slugging percent is over 500 in almost every pitch you can think of.
0: 1-1, reaching for it, playable, left center. Charging over and in and almost overrunning and slamming on the brakes is Renjifo. And he makes the catch to retire the side. Hart works a 1-2-3 sixth. Bottom of the order coming up for the Padres. They lead the Astros 4-2. 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
0: Bottom of the order for the Padres, new pitcher for Houston. Sheets, Bogarts, Fermin to face A.J. Blueball. Right-hander, the unorthodox windup in the pitch. And the lanky righty delivers a sweeper, swing and a miss by Sheets. It's 0-1. Sheets a flyout and a walk. He is 0-1. 4-2. Padres last of the sixth. Five innings from Javier and now Blueball. One strike pitch. Sheets clubs one out toward right and deep, going back. Trammell looks. Gone, a homer. Gavin Sheets. 15th of the season, third for the Padres tonight. And for Sheets, his first since the All-Star break. 5-2 San Diego.
1: Well, Sheets took his time to hunt a fastball. We talked about struggling being ahead in the count, which is kind of counterintuitive. but he found a pitch, the fastball up, and he absolutely attacked it. And, you know, maybe it helped him earlier. He had a runner in motion. He had the swing. It kind of forced him to not think about it. He worked the walk, and then he just got comfortable in that at-bat to be aggressive.
0: Now it's Xander Bogaerts for San Diego, and he fouls the first pitch back behind the plate into the top deck. Third home run for San Diego, Merrill, Tatis, and now Sheets. And a 5-2 Padres lead. The windup from Blue Ball on the one-strike pitch. Fooled him there with a sweeper, and it's 0-2. Five innings from Javier, giving up four runs on eight hits. And now it's Blue Ball, the 26-year-old who made his Major League debut last season. 0-2. And that's in the dirt, scooped up by the catcher, Diaz, 1-2.
1: There's a lot of change-ups. Four-seamer is the primary in terms of frequency, but change-up, sweeper, cutter.
0: The turn from Blue Ball, the 1-2 pitch to Bogaerts. Swing and a one-hopper handled at second base. Shaded up the middle was Altuve, gave a little bit of ground, and from the edge of the outfield grass, moving to his left, throws out Bogaerts, one away.
1: Well, right now, Blue Ball's not really fooling anybody. These balls are hit hard. He's a reliever. It's his 44th game, and he has over 70 innings of work. So he's someone that, you know, multiple innings, has that flexibility and maybe more options to hand it off to the back end of their bullpen.
0: Freddie Fermin's 2-for-2 tonight and has scored a run. He looks at a strike, a fastball to the outer edge from Blue Ball. 0-1 on Fermin. Blue Ball, the one strike pitch, and that is low with a cutter, 1-1. Padres, who have won 11 of their last 15. Astros have won 13 of their last 17. Both teams playing some pretty good baseball right now. 1-1 pitch. Hit in the air. That's pushing, fouled on the right side, out of play. As we pause 10 seconds for station identification, you're listening to Sunday Night Baseball on ESPN Radio and the ESPN app.
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4: The official home of the Charlotte sports fan.
0: Fermin takes a sweeper in the dirt, down and away. Two balls and two strikes to Cannon Fermin. 5-2, Padres, one out, bottom of the sixth in San Diego. A.J. Blue Ball. The 2-2 pitch.
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4: The official home of the Charlotte sports fan.
1: He hooked it over his head over the third base dugout, but he also got jammed in the process. So it was like he didn't get the barrel out there, but he was really early.
0: Do it again, 2-2 on Freddie Fermin. Top of the order, Tatis on deck. Blue Ball kicks the pitch. Swing and a miss. He pumped it by him. 97 for the strikeout. And there's two away in the last of the six. Lineup turns over to Tatis at the top. For the homer by Sheets here in the inning, his first since June 30th.
1: I mean,
0: his 15th of the year.
1: He needed that to, you know, really solidify that role. You know, as you get closer, it's just like, there's no favorites. You're trying to figure out who's going to produce, and you need that left-handed bat against righties.
0: Tatis lines one out toward right center, racing over his Varsho. It's peeling away from him. Hits up against the fence, landing on the warning track. Picked up by Varsho, and Tatis pulls into second base with a two-out double to right center.
1: Yeah, I mean, this is Tatis at his finest. I mean, this is inside outing, a pitch out with heart of the plate. And he just drives it to right center. Once again, the loud lightning bolt sound as he stays inside but gets all barrel on that. And, you know, Varsho can't get it. Not a lot of outfielders can. It was an angle that he took the best he could, but that ball was already by him, short hopping the wall.
0: He is locked in right now. That was 108 miles per hour off the bat. The home run traveled 111 miles per hour into the left field seats. Here is Cronenworth. Two outs, Tatis at second, the pitch. And Cronenworth takes a strike. 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Cronenworth 0 for 3. A look back from Blue Ball. One strike pitch. Cronenworth swings and tops one toward first. Handled behind the bag by Christian Walker, an excellent defender. And he takes it to first base himself to retire the side. The homer by Sheets, a run, two hits, a runner left. Through six, 5-2 Padres. 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
21: I'm Christine Lisi. Max Muncy tie-breaking RBI double against closer Aroldis Chapman, top nine. A's rally to beat the Red Sox 4-3. First series loss for the Sox since June 29th through July 1st. Athletic shortstop Jacob Wilson set a major league record for his position. He played in his 111th straight errorless game. He last made an error on July 6th of last year. Michael Harris, the second go-ahead RBI single, top 10. Braves edged the Yankees 2-1. New York fell to 2-9 in extra innings, was held a one run for the 20th time this season, finished with four hits or fewer for the 17th time. Four hits in RBI for Yandy Diaz. Chandler Simpson also had four hits. The American League leading Rays got past the Mariners 3-1, 4-1 rather, for their sixth straight win. Back to Doug and Roxy in San Diego.
0: All right, Christine, for the Padres, five runs, nine hits, no errors. For the Astros, two runs, two hits, no errors. All the runs tonight have come on homers. Houston had a 2-0 lead, a two-run blast from Dalton Varsho in the second, his first home run since joining Houston. Then San Diego got a solo shot from Jackson Merrill, bottom two. Fernando Tatis Jr., a three-run shot in the fourth. And then the solo blast by Sheets leading off the bottom of the sixth. 5-2, San Diego, top of the seventh. New pitcher for San Diego. Isaac Paredes takes just off the outside from Bradley Rodriguez. Fastball missing, ball one, is Paredes 0 for 2 tonight.
1: Well, Rodriguez has been good. Big changeup. That's the pitch he throws the most. Four-seamer, sinker, and a slider.
0: 1-0 pitch, and Paredes rolls one to short. To his left, scooped up by Bogarts. And near the back at second base, straightens and throws out Paredes at first, and there's one out. Rodriguez taking over after a 1-2-3 sixth from Kyle Hart. Rodriguez a 2.28 ERA.
1: Yeah, he's been really good, and so have the Padres pitching since Varsho's home run. Nobody has gotten on base. This is 14 in a row.
0: Altuve, a couple of ground outs, ambushes on the first pitch, and a liner to left coming in. On the sinking liner off the bat of Altuve is Renjifo. One pitch takes care of Jose Altuve, and there's two away for the Astros in the seventh.
1: Well, what it's done is it's made these Padres pitchers very efficient, not a big pitch count, which is great for their bullpen whenever you want to kind of be able to use someone back-to-back days. The Astros attacking has not really worked since that Varsho home run.
0: Now it's Taylor Trammell, singled and scored in the second. He is 1-for-2. Left-handed batter, called strike one, 99 from Bradley Rodriguez. Makes his 49th appearance. He's made four starts for San Diego this year. 53 strikeouts and 51 innings coming in. Only for the stretch. Two outs, top of the seventh. 5-2 Padres. One strike pitch. That is low with a sinker, 1-1. There is a lot of high octane coming out of this Padres bullpen, and it's not just Mason Miller.
1: No, it's absolutely not. And they have the fifth best bullpen ERA in baseball.
0: The pitch. Swing and a miss. That was a changeup from Rodriguez. Out in front was Trammell. It's 1-2. First base side of the hill, Bradley Rodriguez. The pitch. Check swing. Did he go? Yes, he went around on a peel, a changeup that fooled him. And a 1-2-3 inning for Rodriguez. Astros still without a hit since the second inning as we're stretching here at Petco Park. Going to the bottom of the seventh, it's 5-2 Padres. This is Sunday Night Baseball on ESPN Radio and the ESPN app.
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16: I'm Christine Lisi. For a second straight day, the A's did something not too many teams have been able to do to the Red Sox this season.
17: As the pitch is swung on, fly ball to left center. Duran going back near the track. Looks up. It's going to be off the wall. In to score is Walton. The throw to second base, not in time. It's a double for Muncy. The A's have a 4-3 lead. They're going crazy in the dugout.
16: The call on 650 KTSE, that tie-breaking RBI double off the green monster against closer Aroldis Chapman in the top of the ninth was the difference as the Athletics beat the Red Sox a second straight game 4-3. First series loss for Boston since June 29th through July 1st. Braves ace Chris Sale called for a balk yesterday that scored a run, not willing to let it go. He barked at the umpires before a pitch was thrown. Today he was ejected. The series finale for the Braves and Yankees, another close one. Michael Harris Jr. go-ahead RBI single in the top of the 10th. Braves won it 2-1. They avoided the sweep. New York fell to 2-9 in extra innings. Back to Doug and Roxy in San Diego.
0: Christine, it's 5-2 Padres as we go to the last of the seventh. Heart of the order, Machado, France, Merrill for the Padres against A.J. Blueball. 5-10-0 for San Diego, 2-2-0 for Houston.
1: Now, I mean, can you get ejected before the game has started? I'm kind of wondering, you're thrown out of a game that hasn't started yet.
0: He's not the first one to have that done.
1: Yeah.
0: Outside ball one to Machado. I remember Bob Melvin was bringing the lineup card out when he was managing the Giants. And before the lineup cards were exchanged, he was thrown out for arguing something from the previous ball game. Swing and a miss by Machado at a sweeper. It's 1-1.
1: Yeah, but it's like, what are you thrown out of? The pregame batting practice? You know, the game hasn't started.
0: Get out of here. They probably did Chris Sale a favor. He can go get a nice meal. He's in New York. As Machado belts one out towards center. Back on it, Varsho, at the track, and he makes the catch. Straight away, center, one step onto the warning track, one gone.
1: Machado looks right, right now, and that's big for the Padres. He's still had the power, still got the run driving in, but he seems like he's close to racking up a couple of multi-hit games, and he's, he's been swinging the bat well, but this seems like this is what they're looking for. He's hitting a lot of barrel.
0: One out, Ty France, 1-for-3 tonight. Cleanup batter for San Diego as Blue Ball delivers right through the heart of the plate, 96 for strike one. Coming into tonight with the Rangers and the Mariners losing earlier tonight, Houston is a game up on Texas and five now on Seattle. Low and away to France, 1-1. And the Astros have put themselves in a position right now to make themselves the team to beat in the AL West.
1: But you have to check back in 7 days.
0: Yeah, a lot can change, especially in the AL West. Tip to the plate into the glove of the catcher Diaz by France. It's 1-2. And the combined winning percentage in the American League West for the month of July was right around 400.
1: Yeah, it was, they were just getting beat up by everyone else.
0: Pitch. And that just misses outside to France, 2-2.
1: We asked, Christian Walker before the game about, what do you make of, you've done the American League tour, and, why is it so close? Is it mediocrity? Is it parity? Like, what did he think?
0: 2-2 pitch, check swing by France on a cutter outside, full count.
1: But he's like, I don't know. It's like year to year it changes, and, sometimes it's like everybody's, competitive with each other, and that can lead to sort of this evenness.
0: 3-2. And France goes the other way. Fly ball playable and right. Going back toward the corner is Trammell with room. And he makes the catch about 10 feet shy of the track where it angles down the right field line. Two gone in the last of the seventh for Merrill. Now for the Padres. But the Mariners have been disappointing.
1: Yeah, they've had no stride, and when they hit their stride, like a Julio Rodriguez when he got typically hot in the second half, they just go on a real big run.
0: Merrill lines it to right toward Trammell, who backpedals and makes the catch shy of the track, and deep straightaway right, and a 1-2-3 inning on three outfield fly balls for Blue Ball. We're through seven, Padres 5, Astros 2. 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
0: We move to the eighth, 5-2 Padres. Bradley Rodriguez continues after a 7-pitch seventh inning. He'll start the eighth. Walker Varsho Diaz for the Astros as Rodriguez pounds the zone with 97, called strike one to Christian Walker, who is 0-2. Houston does not have a hit since the second inning. One strike pitch, right-handed batting. Walker takes it in tight, 98 from Bradley Rodriguez. It's 1-1. The AL West, Houston up a game on Texas, 5 on Seattle. And you were talking about the Mariners, not just, okay, if Julio gets hot, but Cal Raleigh's had a miserable year. Dealt with an oblique injury. Sky to center. Coming in on it is Merrill. Waiting for it to come down in shallow center. Out number one, he grabs it with one hand.
1: Yeah, I mean, well, just take these statistics for the Mariners, right? 29th in baseball in batting average. So that just starts off something. They're first in runners left in scoring position per game. They're 30th in runs per game. Slugging 29. You just go down the list. It's just a lot of high 20s. So that's the bottom five in a lot of significant offensive categories.
0: Dalton Varsho tips the first pitch into the glove of the catcher for Fermin. Strike one, 99 from Rodriguez. Varsho, a two-run homer back in the second inning. The Astros' only runs tonight. That was their last hit. Last base run. One strike pitch, and Varsho takes outside. Challenge from Fermin, the catcher.
4: Catcher's challenge is called ball.
0: So the ABS challenge. And you hear the reaction. Overturned, it's 0-2 on Dalton Varsho here with one out.
1: Yeah, and Fermin is, you know, not hesitating. He's challenging right away. And, you know, he's looking, you know, he's earning his position here. He's got a hitting streak going. You know, he's a good thrower, defender. He's taking advantage of ABS.
0: 0-2 pitch, high and away to Varsho, 98. 1-2 the count.
4: 1-2.
0: You just keep waiting for the Mariners, though, after the run they had last year, Doug, to put it together, and it just hasn't happened. With that pitching that they have, that starting pitching, you think that Seattle could do it. Varsho in the air to center. Going back on it is Merrill. Has room just shy of the warning track. And he makes the catch, a long fly out to center, and there's two outs.
1: Well, you can't just put your pitching in a position where they just have to continue to throw up zeros. Nobody's that good. And that's the challenge right now. I mean, it's one thing to say, okay, your offense is struggling, you're 22nd, but they're at the bottom of major offensive categories with all that talent. And that's hard to overcome. But you look at the Red Sox, right? How did they get in the streak? They were pitching about the same, but they just started scoring a couple more runs a game, and that's a big deal.
0: Yiner Diaz turns out of the way of a sinker inside for ball one.
1: So they started hitting. You know, Caleb Durbin started hitting. You know, Wilson Contreras, Sadon Rafael, Abreu, they just started swinging the bat, and that took a lot of pressure off them having to win 2-1 ball games.
0: 1-0 pitch. Diaz takes it down low, a sinker. It's 2-0. The Red Sox, even though they lost 2 out of 3 to the A's, they're 7 back of the Rays as Tampa Bay with a win today. The Yankees are 5.5 behind the Rays, but the Yankees, number one wild card. Red Sox, number two wild card in the American League. And the Rangers are the third wild card at 559-59. Fly ball to right. Routine for Tatis. Twisting with it toward the right field corner. Well shy of the track. Makes the catch. Another 1-2-3 inning for Padres pitching. They're mowing them down as we go to the bottom of the eighth. 5-2 Padres. 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
0: 5-2 Padres leading the Astros with Doug Glanville and Christine Lisi, our ESPN Radio crew. Roxy Bernstein, Sunday Night Baseball from Petco Park on the edge of the gas lamp here in San Diego. New pitcher for the Astros lefty, Brian King. It'll be Austin Hayes, who was supposed to hit, now has moved out on deck for the DH sheet. So Renjifo, Hayes, and then Bogarts against the lefty King. Two innings from Blue Ball, and Renjifo turns around to bat for the right side and takes a sweeper inside for ball one.
1: Yeah, King has a four-seamer, sweeper, sinker, and changeup.
0: And he moves the feet there, Renjifo, at another sweeper from King, and it's 2-0.
1: He likes that down and in sweeper, sort of the back foot you think of it as, to get the chase.
0: Ball three as Renjifo takes high, a fastball. 3-0 the count, leading off the last of the eighth for the Padres. Only for the stretch, first base side of the mound for King. Here it comes, and there's a strike. Pours a fastball in there, it's 3-1.
1: And he's only going to throw about 92, four-seamer, relies a lot on movement, change of speeds.
0: 3-1. Renjifo swings and lifts it out of play. First base side, about 15 rows up behind the Padres dugout. And a full count on Renjifo. Singled in the fourth, and he scored a run. He's 1-for-3. Two innings from Blue Ball. Now King and a broken bat flare into shallow right that falls in. Renjifo fights it off in his second hit tonight. Hit number 11 for the Padres and a leadoff base runner.
1: Well, overall, the bottom of the order, at least six down. And they've been on base quite a bit. Renjifo, second time, sheets the home run, the walk. Freddie Fermin, a couple of base hits, scored runs, and driven the ball out of the ballpark and set the table for Tatis Jr. to hit the big three-run home run.
0: Pinch runner Jace Bowen will run at first base for Renjifo. And now the Padres' debut for Austin Hayes, who was signed earlier today as Hayes was released by the White Sox earlier this week. He was DFA'd by Chicago on Wednesday and didn't hang on the waiver wire for too long, and grabbed by the Padres, and a right-handed slugger is Hayes. The pitch, and he fouls the first pitch back from King.
1: I mean, he is aggressive. He's going to swing the bat. And I remember he came over to the Phillies in 2024 and got 80 plate appearances and did not walk once. Zero. 19 strikeouts. And he's often in there to destroy left-handed pitching.
0: 233 this year, Hayes with one home run with the White Sox, and he takes low. One ball, one strike. Hayes, who broke in with the Orioles, also has been with the Phillies, the Reds, and the White Sox. A former All-Star. Hit 22 home runs 1 year. The pitch. And he takes the fastball high. It's 2-1.
1: Yeah, 2023, he was absurd. You know, going into the All-Star break, just absolutely raking.
0: Hit 15 homers with the Reds last year. Batting for Sheets. Runner goes, the pitch, and here's a fly ball left field toward the corner. Off the bat of Austin Hayes. And a home run in his first at bat as a San Diego Padre. Welcome to your new team, Austin Hayes. A two-run shot, 7-2 San Diego.
1: Well, he went from the workout room right to the home run trot. I mean, how do you do that? He comes out of nowhere, and this is him, aggressive, attacking, gets the pitch he was hunting for, and this is what he's good at. He kills left-handed pitching, and this gives the Padres another option, right, to complement Sheets. You have a lefty-righty combo, the DH, big acquisition.
0: Called strike two, Xander Bogaerts is 0-3. That's a pretty good debut with your new team.
1: Yeah.
0: Picked him up earlier today, signed a contract, pinch hits, and a home run. Called strike of the knees to Bogaerts.
1: Well, welcome to San Diego. And
0: challenged by the catcher, Diaz. And it just did.
5: San Diego is out of challenges.
0: Well, that was Bogaerts who challenged, by the way, and it just did. Nick the bottom of the zone. It's 0-2 on Bogaerts here with nobody out. Fourth homer for the Padres tonight. Austin Hayes in his San Diego debut. And the first at bat is a Padre. That one sprayed back to the screen. Foul off the bat of Bogaerts.
1: Yeah, I mean, nothing he did there is easy, right? New team, no telling. Travel.
0: You just showed up today?
1: Disoriented, trying to figure out who this guy is on the mound, looking at the scouting report, pinch hitting. I mean, it's not that easy to just go deep, and he looked completely comfortable.
0: Swing and a miss, chasing a high fastball, and Bogaerts strikes out one away here in the bottom of the eighth.
1: Yeah, King, although King, you know, he throws 92, 91, doesn't look that hard, but it seems to be getting on these hitters. He throws a lot of breaking balls, but his fastball seems to be very difficult to pick up. A lot of late swings.
0: Now it's Freddie Fermin who's 2-for-3 with a run tonight, and he half-heartedly swings at a high fastball. It's 0-1. Hayes, who homers in his first appearance in a Major League game since May 1st when he was with the White Sox, against the Padres. Serve down the right side that pushes out of play off the bat of Fermin. It's 0-2.
1: Well, Craig Stammen was asked about Hayes. Oh, you know him. He's like, well, I met him today. So, just saw him at his locker.
0: Walking around the clubhouse with a name tag that said, hi, I'm Austin. 0-2. Up and away with a fastball. 1-2 the count on Fermin.
1: I mean, it is weird when you get traded. I mean, I had that experience midseason, Rangers to Cubs, and even though I knew the Cubs system, as new people.
0: Swing and a miss. Got him with a sweeper. And there's two gone here in the last of the eighth. Back to the top of the order in Tatis.
1: And, you know, you're learning a new system, the analytics department, the strength coach, the trainers. You got to talk about whatever injuries you have. There's just a lot to transition into.
0: Tatis, a long home run of the fourth, is 2-for-4 tonight. And the pitch is a sweeper in the dirt for ball one right near the feet of Tatis.
1: No, he's been hitting the ball really hard today.
0: Called strike to the outer half from King. 1-1 on Tatis. Two down, bottom of the eighth, 7-2 Padres. So they will pick up a full game on the Dodgers should they hold on and win. As a sinker down and in, it's 2-1. And the Padres will move to within 8.5 of the Dodgers. And San Diego also will be one game back of that wild card spot, the second and third wild card spots in the National League, as Tatis takes low and in. On a sweeper, it's 3-1. And they head with a showdown, Milwaukee coming in. The Brewers are coming here to San Diego. Called strike to Tatis in a full count.
1: Yep, tough team. I mean, they very aggressive, a lot of pressure baseball, not a lot of home runs.
0: Good they pitching. Will miss the Miz, though. They catch a break. The pitch, Tatis takes strike three called right at the bottom of the zone. And three straight strikeouts for King after he serves up the two-run homer to Austin Hayes. We go to the ninth. Padres 7, Astros 2. 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
0: We go to the 9-7-2 Padres, Jeremiah Estrada, the right-hander out of the bullpen. Wade, then the top of the order, Pena and Alvarez for the Astros here in the ninth. Houston without a hit since the second inning. Four homers by the Padres tonight. Estrada only for the stretch, first base side of the hill. And the pitch, the left-handed batting Lamont Wade Jr. takes off the outside, ball one. Wanting a challenge was Fermin, but San Diego out of them. And luckily for Wade, they're out of them because that may have been a strike. Estrada, the 1-0 pitch to Wade. High with a fastball, 95. 2-0 the count as Estrada with a 3.55 ERA. Has one save. It's 2-2, his 28th appearance.
1: Four-seamer, splitter, slider.
0: 2-0 to Wade. And that is in there for a strike.
1: I mean, this box score I'm looking at is absolutely bananas. So, 8 innings, 7 1-2-3 innings. The only inning that anything happened for the Astros offense was the second. It's like a perfect game other than the second inning. They have no walks.
0: There's a ground ball to second. Routine. Fielded by Cronenworth. Slings it on to first. One out of the ninth. 20 straight retired by Padres pitching.
1: 20 straight. So Varsho hits the home run in the second, and it's been 20 in a row. Three strikeouts in that stretch. As we mentioned, no walks, no hit by pitches.
0: Top of the order, Jeremy Peña for three tonight. The pitch grounds it foul right past Houston third base coach Tony Perez Chica. And it's 0-1 on Peña, who is 0 for his last 19. Wade One out in the ninth. The pitch. And Pena fooled by a splitter over the top of it, 0-2. Interesting note on Austin Hayes in that homer. The pinch hit homer in his Padres debut is the fourth San Diego player to hit a pinch hit home run in their debut. The last one, the guy he pinch hit for, Gavin Sheets, last year.
1: That's a great way to start.
0: 0-2. Swing and a miss.

0: The snack wrap plus Caesar sauce equals extra crispy chicken Caesar-y greatness. Sounds delicious. Caesar sauce at McDonald's for a limited time. Ba-da-ba-ba-ba.
1: Estrada, the 1-2. Swing and a ball popped up. This will get out of play just beyond the Houston dugout third base side, about five rows up into the seats. The majority of the crowd here at Petco standing. And the Astros, one strike away, trying to keep it going as San Diego trying to go 5 over .500. The pitch, swing and a miss, got him with a splitter, and he struck him out. Ball game, and the Padres retire the last 22 Astros in a 7-2 win, riding four home runs tonight for San Diego.
2: Yeah, I mean, this is not really how you'd map out, you know, how the Padres would win their games, but they did demonstrate the excellence of their bullpen for starters, but also what a job by Vasquez. I mean, he did a great job of doing what he does best. You know, he's in the zone. He'll give up occasionally home runs, but he then responded by putting up nothing but outs before he handed it off into the sixth inning. Just a, you know, home run to Varsho, and then it was all outs from then on. So a great job by the Padre pitching staff, and their offense just spread it around. Tatis Jr. at the top with the home run. Merrill, who's absolutely hitting every single ball hard, another home run. Hayes, the pinch hit. Sheets, so that DH spot was solidified with a 2-for-3 with two home runs, and the bottom of the order turned it over. So complete Padre victory, balanced attack. Astros just did not have any offensive answers to their pitching today.
1: With the win, San Diego's 8.5 back of the Dodgers, third in the NL West. They're a game behind Arizona, who's in second. But in the wild card race, they're a game behind both Arizona and Philadelphia, as the Diamondbacks and Phillies are tied for the second and third wild card spots in the National League, and the Padres knocking on the door in the National League. For the Astros, even with the loss, they fall to a game over .500. Their lead is just a half game on Texas. The Mariners are 4.5 behind in the American League West, as Houston, in that dogfight in the American League West, they're playing the Giants next up in San Francisco. And a huge series coming up for the Padres, and the Brewers coming to town. But two teams that are right in the race, respectively, in the National and American Leagues, the Padres and the Astros.
2: Yeah, it gives you a playoff baseball feel from both leagues, American and National, fighting for similar stakes. So these games are consequential. It makes this sort of interleague flavor have so much more weight to it. It's a lot of fun, and every day it changes. New teams are in the mix, and every game in August now, instead of the dog days, these days really count.
1: Any other unique thing about tonight's ball game? The Astros did not leave a base runner on.
2: Yeah, they had a home run and cleared the bases.
1: And that was the last two-run homer from Varsho in the second. They had a 2-0 lead, and then four home runs providing the seven runs for the Padres. Jackson Mara solo shot, a 3-run blast from Fernando Tatis Jr. Gavin Sheets and then Austin Hayes in his Padres debut all go deep. Randy Vasquez the winner, the loss, Christian Javier. 7-2, the Padres over the Houston Astros. For my partner, Doug Glanville, our producer, Owen Murphy and Rick Cutler, our engineer, Roxy Bernstein from Petco Park in San Diego, as we go to Christine Lisi in the studio with the post-game show. Christine, it's all yours.
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15: 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Visiting Astros on the board first. 2-run homer for Dalton Varsho, top of the second. It was the second and final hit of the night for Houston. Bottom two, San Diego's Jackson Merrill continued his post-All-Star hot streak.
16: 1-2. Merrill swings and clubs one out toward deep right center. Going back at the wall, reaching up. It's gone as Trammell, the right center field for Houston, tried to leap up and make a catch, but it carried over the wall, and the Padres are on the board. Homering for the second consecutive day as Merrill is 18th, and it's 2-1 Astros.
15: Eighth homer for Merrill since the Midsummer Classic. San Diego took the lead on an impressive blast from Fernando Tatis Jr.
16: 2-1 pitch. Tatis swings. Fly ball way back and left. Going! Gone! Long home run, Tatis! Well up into the Western Metal Supply Company down the left field line. three-run shot, his 11th of the year. And the Padres take a 4-2 lead.
15: 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He came through in the eighth as a pinch hitter.
16: Runner goes, the pitch, and here's a fly ball left field toward the corner. Off the bat of Austin Hayes, and a home run in his first at bat as a San Diego Padre. Welcome to your new team, Austin Hayes. A two-run shot, 7-2 San Diego.
15: 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Coming up, Dodgers still scuffling. 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
15: I'm Christine Lisi. This is the Baseball Tonight postgame show. On the big league scoreboard, Diamondbacks dealt the Dodgers an 8th loss in 9 games, 4-2. Tigers capped off a successful road trip on the West Coast with a 3-1 10-inning victory over the Giants. Detroit went 7-2 on the trip, outscoring opponents 66-17. According to ESPN stats and info, since the Tarek Skubal trade to L.A. August 2nd, Dodgers 1-6, worst record in the majors over that span. Detroit is 5-2, tied for the third best record in the bigs over that span. A's beat the Red Sox a second straight day, 4-3. First series loss for Boston since June 29th through July 1st. Rays ran their winning streak to 6 with a 4-1 win over the Mariners. Our next broadcast, Diamondbacks Braves, Saturday, 6:30 Eastern, ESPN Radio. Coming up next, Game Night. For producer Renee Canales and technical directors Josh Kapke and Nick Carty, I'm Christine Lisi. 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
4: Like, just cut it off.
5: No.
4: Just cut it off. Just
5: would just give up on life.
7: They almost cut it off. I'd beg them to cut it off to avoid that again. Hell yeah.
4: I mean, you'd be like, listen, just toss the sheet on me like the horse on the track. Man, I got nothing. Like, I can't move.
7: Over.
4: And that's what he's going. He knows what it's going to be. But as a competitor, like, you look at the chance to win the ultimate prize, and he looks at playing beside Miles Garrett thinking, man, like, this could be a heck of a lot of fun. It's going to be tough, but I got a chance to go, you know, tag on another one. Like, man, that's like Tom Brady. What's your favorite Super Bowl? It's always the next one.
5: I don't know, sitting in your mansion and not hurting sounds like a lot of fun, too. But those competitors are built different from me.
4: Guys, I go back to the Rocky again. Like, without the Warrior, the Warrior's as good as dead. Like, that's what he is. People don't change who they are. Like, you just kind of age. But at some point, if you can get that engine restarted again, man, it's tough to turn off.
5: I bet. Bobby, before we get you out of here, let's talk a little college football, because the coaches poll, the preseason coaches poll came out. Your Ohio State Buckeyes sitting atop of it, overwhelmingly so, 38 first place votes versus Oregon, who's number 2 on this poll, only got 6 first place votes. Were you surprised to see your Buckeyes up there? What did you make of the coaches poll?
4: Well, ironically, the one thing that I took away and looked at this, like, Ohio State had, you know, 38 or whatever, and you start rolling down the line, you've got Oregon, you know, Georgia, Texas, Notre Dame, you're like looking kind of descending order, first place. Some are kind of close or flipped. And then you get to number 6.
7: There we go.
4: And you got Indiana there. And they've got 14. And so for them being at 6 and having 14 first place votes, like, I'm a stats guy. I'm a numbers guy. Fine, I majored in economics and finance. I looked at that. I'm like, all right, well, here's what we have here. We have what's called a binomial distribution, which means there's a bunch of people that think Indiana's really good, and then there's a bunch of people that looked at it and it's like, all right, they're getting through all the usual suspects of the Big Ten, the SEC, Notre Dame, you know, maybe Miami's in there, maybe a Texas Tech, and then they get to like 10, and they're like, oh, I guess Indiana did win it. You know, I know that it's Indiana, but they did win it. We know that that happened. We saw it.
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32: I'm John Ryder, Sunday Night Baseball in San Diego.
33: 2-1 pitch. Tatis swings. Fly ball way back and left. Going! Gone! Long home run, Tatis! Well up into the Western Metal Supply Company down the left field line. Three-run shot is 11th of the year, and the Padres take a 4-2 lead.
32: Roxy Bernstein with a call on ESPN Radio, and the Padres rout the Astros 7-2. Plenty of homers for San Diego. Austin Hayes, in his first at-bat as a Padre, just signed. Pinch hit two-run homer. Gavin Sheets and Jackson Merrill each with solo shots. San Diego now one game in back of both Arizona and Philadelphia for the final NL wild card. Meanwhile, the Dodgers keep reeling. They've lost 8 of 9. They fall to the Diamondbacks 4-2 in Arizona. Eduardo Rodriguez goes to 11-4 with the win. Shohei Ohtani 0-4, struck out twice in the loss. Rays have won 6 in a row, 4-1 victory over the Mariners in Seattle. Yandy Diaz with 4 hits and an RBI. Tampa Bay has a 5.5 game first place lead on the Yankees. Orioles double up the Rangers 10-5 in Texas. Pete Alonso, a pair of two-run homers, now has 25. Kyle Schwarber had a pair of home runs, including a three-run shot. Now it's 35 on the season. He's tied with Houston's Yordan Alvarez for the most homers in the majors. Phillies outlast the Blue Jays 7-6 in 12 innings. In the WNBA, Minnesota league best 27-7. They've won 9 of 10. Lynx over the Wings 103-90.
0: Monday's Rich Eisen Show. 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
18: It is a Sunday night. He is Justin Tinsley. I am Keith Irizarry. Jake and Justin behind the scenes as well. And of course, yes, it is Game Night on ESPN Radio, the ESPN app, SiriusXM, Channel 80. 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Rocking with you, 888-729-3776, 888-SAY-ESPN. Mr. Tinsley, how you doing tonight?
19: I can't complain, brother. It's an honor and privilege to be doing a show with you. This is going to be some fun, man. I'm looking forward to it.
18: Yeah, we're going to have a good time tonight. It's been a good time in the American League. So we're going to do a bunch of baseball talk. We got a whole bunch of topics for you over the next couple of hours. But you and I were talking about this a little bit off the air. We'll bring it on the air. Mm-hmm. The American League, to me, is one of the weirdest leagues I feel like I have seen in quite some time. Because I have covered Major League Baseball for the better part of my career. MLB Network. Like, I've done all of it, right? And I feel like at this point, I can always go, all right, this team or this team. I mean, the Rays are good, and they're winning right now. The Red Sox are good. They lost two in a row, but they're good. The Yankees are, like, injured, but they're good. The White Sox are surprised. Like, I don't know how to make heads and tails of the American League.
19: You know, you ever heard that phrase, like, this is a face only a mother could... This is a league only like a sports junkie could love, because there is no great team in this league. There's a bunch of, I guess you could, I can't even say bunch. There are some good teams. There are some teams be good. And then there's the AL Central, where it's just like one of y'all got to make it here. So, but to me, that's why I love the American League in 2026, because I have absolutely no point to come out of this league and you know, make the World Series. So for me, I get, look, there's a bunch to nitpick on with the American League right now, as you just said. Like, yes, the Red Sox and their turnaround this season has been phenomenal, but, you know, they just lost two to the Athletics, and now they got to go on the road for seven straight games. We don't know what's going on. Aaron Judge. Is he coming back? And what is he going to look like when he comes back? Now that, you know, the AL West, that's a very interesting division to keep track of. So, look, there's nothing extremely sexy about this league. Excuse me. I keep wanting to say division, but it's a league as a whole. So, I honestly, Izzy, I love the American League in 2026.
18: Yeah, I don't like it at all. So... I'm a stats nerd, okay? Like, yep. So a lot of what I've done too, fantasy sports, betting, all that type of stuff. When you go to the AL West, you have one team that is over 500, the Astros, 60 yep. and 59, right? I go down the line. Like, if you go on ESPN and you go to the standings and you go towards the right, you got, you know, the games back, then you got the home, the away, the run scored, the runs against, right? Then there's that DIFF. So that's the run differential.
19: Yeah.
18: Minus 28 for the Astros, minus 33 for the Rangers, minus 19 for Seattle, minus 164 for the Athletics, and minus 91 for the Angels. That's just bad baseball.
19: Ooh, that looks like my bank account after this vacation. I'm just coming back on all in the red. Yeah, look, I don't think anybody in the AL West is scaring anybody. Like, somebody's got to come out of that division. If I had to look at a team that's not in the AL East that could potentially, you know, represent the AL and the World Series, I'd be honest with you, Izzy, I don't think there is one. I think whoever is going to represent the AL in the World Series, it's either going to be Tampa Bay, New York, or Boston. And I don't even think it's going to be Boston. I think it's either Tampa Bay or New York. What would you say?
18: Yeah, barring something catastrophic, I think those three teams are clearly the ones. Again, from like a betting standpoint, those are the three odds-on favorites to represent the American League. The White Sox feel like the team that happened to peak a little bit earlier than you expected, right? They win 60 games last year. They've got 61 already this year. So they're clearly a good baseball team, but I don't believe that they're built to win in the postseason. Detroit, had they kept Skubal, was a team that maybe you could have looked at, like, can they catch fire at some point? They've won a pair of games, and again, if we go to the run differential thing, Justin, they're at plus 87. I guess I would go to the Astros if, like, push to shove, I had to pick a team outside of the American League East. I would go to the Astros just because there's proof. They've done it before. Right. I know a lot of the cast of characters are changed, but I've seen the Astros make runs, so maybe that's what's clouding almost my vision a little bit.
19: And they got Yordan Alvarez.
18: Sure.
19: You know, he's that guy. He's one of those type of players that we're looking at the AL right now, basically saying, is AL East or bust? But if one guy can get really hot and galvanize a team at the end of August, going into September, he's the type of guy that could change a lot of things in the AL. Now, granted, a lot of things have to work in the favor of the Houston Astros. But when you're looking at a guy like Yordan Alvarez, he's a guy that could potentially make this playoff run really, really interesting.
18: You said it. Let's hear about Yordan Alvarez. Buster Olney, ESPN MLB Insider on ESPN Radio.
3: Everybody in baseball expects something, you know, huge from him because he's such a natural hitter. I remember a few years ago, you know, he was on the injured list at the end of spring training, and I asked then manager Dusty Baker, hey, will Yordan need a minor league assignment to get his swing back? And Dusty looked at me like I was nuts. He goes, are you kidding? Like, he doesn't need any time. He has such a simple, easy approach to the plate. You know, he's going to come back hitting line drives. He said that when he's 70 years old playing old-timers games, he was going to be effective. Right now, it looks like that he has a real chance to win the American League Triple Crown, something that has not been done since the days of Miguel Cabrera. Clearly the front runner for the MVP in the American League. And on top of that, you hear more and more stories about him sort of imposing his will and helping teammates. It's really cool to see how he's grown as he's gone along in his career, besides as a hitter, also as a leader in that clubhouse.
18: And ESPN Radio is presented by Progressive Insurance. Round out your protection with life, phone, and pet health insurance. And you listen to Buster Olney there talk, Justin, and it's true. So maybe that's another reason why I come back to the Astros. I know that pitching ultimately is typically what decides many of these series when you get to the postseason. But when you get into a series and you might have the best quote-unquote player on the field on your side, you got a chance.
19: No, he's that good of a player. He's that great of a player, rather. And we just heard Buster talk about it. Like, and the fact that he's I use this word again, he's galvanizing his teammates to help them on this run. You got to figure, if you're the Astros, and as you just said, Izzy, we've been here before. Now, yes, the cast, it looks different. But the fact that if the Houston Astros can get into the playoffs, that right there is, I don't want to say an intimidation factor, but that's a respect factor as it is, because we know how great they were for as long as they were. And Yordan Alvarez, he's that guy. You get him in the playoffs, he can win you some games. You get him to the plate in the bottom of the seventh or the top of the eighth, top of the ninth, and you need a big hit, he's a guy that you can depend on more often than not to make a play. And once you get to the playoffs, we know this in any sport, whether it's baseball, whether it's hockey, whether it's basketball, whether it's football. Once you get to the playoffs, everybody's records reset. And once they reset, and once you're playing on an even playing field, a guy that could potentially win the Triple Crown for the first time since Miguel Cabrera, that changes a lot of different things. Pitchers start thinking a little differently. Things get a little more tense later on in the latter stages of the game. So, I don't know. Maybe this is you and I just trying to talk ourselves into the Houston Astros. But if it's not the AL East, I think it's I think it's got to be the Houston Astros.
18: I think it's been a good conversation. We'll throw it out there to everybody out there as well. 888-729-3776. 888-SAY-ESPN. Is the American League going to be won by a team from the AL East? Is it clearly one of those three? Or is there another team that you guys maybe like out there? So I'll double back to the Yankees before we step aside. Because you brought up Aaron Judge, and we clearly still don't know what's going to happen with him. They made, you know, a subtle trade. We'll see what that does. But to me, the Yankees, it's all about their pitching staff, right? Because, yeah. Again, you get into these series, and if I have Cole and Fried and Schlittler and maybe Rodon, that's a deep rotation that if those guys can get through seven innings, and I know there's a lot to ask in today's modern MLB world, but if those guys can get through seven innings, you're really only asking your bats to get you maybe two runs in a game. The Yankees should be able to. Bellinger's going to come back as well. Like, the Yankees should be able to pull that off.
19: It feels like their entire season in 2026 has been defined by the word if. If they can get healthy, if this team can round into form, then we will really see the team that so many predicted that they would be. And now, honestly, Izzy, is if going to be a reality at some point, or is it just going to be a pipe dream that we talk about for years to come? I don't know. I guess we'll just have to see.
18: We are off and rolling. I guess the word if could also go. So if the Yankees used to be called the evil empire, how about the new baseball evil empire? And rough times, they're happening in L.A. Is there cause for worry? This is Game Night on ESPN Radio, the all-new ESPN app, and, of course, Sirius XM, Channel 80.
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5: Hey, y'all, it's Kyle Bailey coming up on a Monday show. We react to Luke Kuechly's induction into the Hall of Fame. Still more on the Hall of Fame game and all the latest Panthers news. We'll see you at 3.

0: done behind the scenes with the music. 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Justin and Jake behind the scenes. Call in line, as always, 888-729-3776, 888-SAY-ESPN. He's Justin Tinsley. I'm Keith Irizarry. The L.A. Dodgers are the new evil empire. I come from a world where, you know, growing up in New York, much of my time was spent watching the Yankees dominate and spend all the money in the world on players that either panned out or didn't pan out. And now we are in a new world where the Dodgers are doing the same thing, where they are spending money and deferring money and making people believe that they are the reason why there will be no baseball next year. We bring in Justin Tinsley on this one. So the Dodgers finally snapped their worst losing streak in 10 years, then they go out and lose today. Let's start with this. Is there reason for Dodgers fans to worry? Is there a chance that this doesn't work out for them?
1: Is there a chance? Yeah, I think it is. Now, they're still my favorites to win it all again, just because I think talent will win out at the end of the day or at the end of the game, and they just have more talent than anyone else in the league per capita. But anytime you have a stretch like this in the season, especially when it's in August. Now, if this was, you know, April or May, I wouldn't think too much of it. But the rest of the league is looking at the LA Dodgers right now saying, like, hey, look, we know what the roster is. We know what they're capable of. But we need to punch them while they're down. The flip side of this is just, they're still the Dodgers.
0: Yeah.
1: They're still the evil empire. We heard the music coming in after break. Like, you still have to beat them 4 out of 7 times. And that's a roster, top to bottom, that is still very, very daunting. But if you're a Dodgers fan, you have to be looking at this losing streak or the stretch of games that they had. And you got to look at this team like, okay, where are our vulnerabilities? Now, granted, our vulnerabilities may not be what other teams' vulnerabilities are, but you still have to look at your team and give an honest critique of them. And this is their worst stretch of games in a decade. And so that has to mean something. I just don't think it's going to mean too much once the days get shorter and it gets a little cooler outside.
0: First time you and I are getting a chance to work together. Are you a superstition type of guy in sports?
1: Absolutely. Okay. 100%, yes.
0: Do you believe in, because I am too, do you believe in, and this could work for any sport, but we're talking baseball right now, so I'll work it this way, the baseball gods. Do you believe in that?
1: I do.
0: So I do too. And I think there's a sense of, there's a part of me that watched the Dodgers get Skubal and watched the Dodgers in the offseason go spend a boatload of money on Kyle Tucker, a player that technically they didn't even need. They were just taking him from other teams, kind of the same thing they did with Skubal. And I'm wondering if the baseball gods will find a way to make the Dodgers not win. Like, if this is a thing that the baseball gods are watching going, ha, ha, ha, all the money in the world won't buy you success.
1: it's like baseball gluttony, right? Like how much yeah. do you really need?
0: Like, how many cheeseburgers can you eat?
1: Well, my son, challenge accepted. Kids eat free at Outback on Mondays. And this is not an ad, I promise you. But that's a really good way to put it, Izzy. And I didn't think about it like that, because when they got Skubal, the first thought in my head was, you remember on Breaking Bad when Jesse Pinkman, when he was saying about Walter White, like, they can't keep getting away with this.
0: Yeah.
1: Like, I feel like that's what the rest of the league thought about the Dodgers. But at some point, you can add too much talent to a team. Not saying that it would backfire on the Dodgers per se, but I am a believer in superstition. I am a believer in just the sports gods in general. And how much do you really need to be the best in the league? Like, you didn't need Skubal. Like, you were already going to be the best team in the league with or without him. Now, I'm not saying that they won't win again this year, but at some point, You start to teeter between competitive and gluttony.
0: Yeah, I mean, you look at this pitching staff, too. I mean, Yamamoto, we know what he did last year. You know, Robleski is now, like, pitcher number five or six in this rotation. Otani's not pitching right now. The belief is that he should pitch again at some point. Glasnow should pitch again at some point. You got Blake Snell is supposed to pitch again at some point. And then, of course, Skubal. It's going to be ridiculously hard to beat that team in a series. Let's go back to Buster Olney. Again, ESPN senior MLB writer on SportsCenter AM about the LA Dodgers. And, well, are they showing some vulnerability?
2: At the All-Star game, I talked to a bunch of players on other teams about the Dodgers, and their responses were almost uniform, which was like, the Dodgers are a great team, and yes, they'll be difficult to beat in the postseason, but it's baseball, because the Dodgers have stuff to sort out. First and foremost on the list this morning would be their closer situation with Edwin Diaz, right? Who last night blew another save. He is at 10.80 ERA. He's allowed 25 base runners in 10 innings. Then there's the question of Shohei Ohtani. Will he actually be able to come back and pitch at some point? Or will that left knee be problematic? How will they sort through their catching situation with the two injured guys? The Dodgers are vulnerable. They will be vulnerable going into the postseason. They will be favorites. But I think people with other teams are going to feel like, hey, we got a shot.
0: The Dodgers' eighth loss in their last nine games, their third consecutive series loss, longest drought this season. Do you believe this team is vulnerable?
1: I do believe they're vulnerable right now, just for the reasons that you named right before the Buster Olney clip, Izzy. But if you get that pitching rotation back, all the names you just mentioned, brother, like, they can legitimately have five different starting pitchers ready to go come the postseason. Now, granted, yes, I know that the rotation shortens a little bit come the postseason, but, like, they're vulnerable now. But to quote Marlo Stanfield from The Wire, that sounds like one of them good problems. I know I just had a Wire and a Breaking Bad reference in the same segment, but I hope I'm getting my point across. They are vulnerable. They are not as invincible as they have appeared and felt in years past, particularly last season, right? And I think that's great for baseball. Like, I want to see the best team going into the postseason with a little bit of questions around them, sure, with a little bit of uncertainty, sprinkle in a little bit of uncertainty. I think it makes for more entertaining games, and we know how great playoff baseball is. If the best team in the world is still the best team in the world going into the postseason, but you have everybody else looking at them like, I think we can get them if A, B, C, and D happens. And it's going to take a lot of things for a team to win, but this is great for baseball, I would say, and especially from a fan perspective.
0: I would throw this out again if we're going to double back to the baseball gods things. So only five teams, active MLB franchises, have not won a World Series. The Milwaukee Brewers are one of them. The Milwaukee Brewers did not go out the trade deadline and do a lot, right? But they maybe have the best pitcher in all of baseball, Jacob Mizorowski. Kyle Harrison, they're hopeful that he can be a dude for them. Logan Henderson's all right. Dustin May. Like, I don't know if they have enough depth in their pitching rotation to win series and to beat the LA Dodgers. But when you have Jacob Mizorowski, you have the Miz on the mound, a guy who just struck out nine in his last game, reaches 200 strikeouts this season, 129 and a third innings, the second fewest in a season in MLB history, I think they got a chance.
1: You still got to beat the Dodgers four out of seven times, and I don't think anybody, at least in the NL, is doing that. And honestly, I don't think in the AL either, yeah. So I'm still going Dodgers over the field.
0: Fair enough. Again, 888-729-3776. We'll switch gears and move to the NFL. Which training camp stories are actually big deals, and which ones are not big deals? It's ESPN Radio.
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11: People are saying now the Dodgers have ruined baseball. 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That's not how this is going to play out. 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
26: I'm John Ryder. The Sunday night baseball game goes to the Padres. No problem with the Astros, 7-2 tonight in San Diego. Austin Hayes in his first at-bat as a member of the Padres just signed. Pinch hit two-run homer in the win. San Diego is one and back in both Arizona and Philadelphia for a final wild card spot. Braves have won six straight, 4-1 over the Mariners. In Seattle, Tampa Bay has a 5.5 game first place lead on the Yankees. A big AL Central series wrapping up in Chicago.
27: A 1-1.
28: Swing and a blast to right. Way back there. It is gone. You asked for three, you got three.
29: Okay, then. Thank you very much, Colson.
26: The call on ESPN 1000, that was the difference maker. Colson Montgomery, three-run homer, is 26th. And the White Sox topped the Guardians 5-3. Chicago now with a four-game first-place lead on Cleveland. A's over the Red Sox 4-3. And the A's, Jacob Wilson, set a major league record for a shortstop. His 111th straight game without an error breaks Mike Bordick's record set with the Orioles 24 years ago. 10 innings, Brewers walk off the Twins 4-3. Milwaukee now 74-44 on the season. Hall of Famer Don Nelson, who has the second most all-time wins by an NBA coach and won five championships as a player with the Celtics, passed away today at 86 years old. NFL news, veteran quarterback Teddy Bridgewater has decided to retire after 11 seasons. Lions had signed him as a backup. Detroit has now added another veteran quarterback, signing Josh Dobbs to a one-year deal. He was the backup with New England last season.
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4: 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And would probably eat a cheeseburger all 7 days of the week if you and the missus would allow it. So behind the scenes, our boys are playing music for you.
5: They are on it, man. I wish people could see me. I have literal tears in my eyes from laughter. That was brilliant. They deserve an Emmy for that. Like that or a Grammy. I don't know. They deserve some prestigious award. That was incredible. Kudos.
4: We'll give them the Tinsley.
5: There we go. That's the best one.
4: Right? Yeah. Mm-hmm. Speaking of the Tinsley, we'll see if anybody's getting awards coming out of the NFL camps. And we're going to bring in our producer, Jake, in just a second. We're going to do a little big deal or not a big deal. Reminder, 888-729-3776. 888-SAY-ESPN is the call-in line. Let's do some NFL camp stories. Roll it. There's the music. All right, producer Jake. Hop in here. What are some of the stories that are catching your eye and you want to know if they're a big deal or not a big deal?
10: Hello, gentlemen. Well, first of all, big deal. The music there played by our board op, Justin, was phenomenal. Cheeseburger in Paradise, phenomenal choice by him. To the gridiron, though, story that made a little bit of news a couple of days ago. The Raiders' Max Crosby and Kirk Cousins got into a little bit of a kerfuffle, if you want to throw another uffle word out there. They were forced to sit at yesterday's practice because of this. Izzy, I'll go to you first. Big deal, not a big deal, something for the team to keep an eye on.
4: I'll actually throw it out that it's kind of a big deal. And the reason I'll say that is because Kirk Cousins is brand new to the team, and he's coming over as the seasoned veteran, supposed to be kind of the leader of men here, setting the stage for Fernando Mendoza to take over at some point. And I think we all know that Max Crosby did not appreciate how his offseason went, traded then not traded, and he's back there. So I'll say it's a big deal.
5: I'm going to say it's not a big deal, even though it feels like geeks versus jocks in like a random 80s high school movie. As long as this doesn't bleed over into the rest of the preseason and into the regular season, I think this is more so just, you know, a new guy on the team going against the star defensive player. And they just happen to come to, I guess, blows. But I don't think it's a major deal, at least not yet.
4: You like that? You like that?
10: As long as it doesn't bleed over, I think you guys are right. Going to the AFC North, Ja'Marr Chase earlier today says he has a goal to set the single-season touchdown record. JT, big deal if he does it, and big deal or not a big deal that that's the goal he's setting, not to make the playoffs instead.
5: Well, it's a big deal if he does it because it's a major record, but I don't think it's a big deal that it's a goal of his because if Ja'Marr Chase is on the field and he's healthy, he's going to put up big numbers, especially if Joe Burrow is his quarterback. To me, the bigger question and the bigger goal for this team needs to be, can the defense finally give the offense some relief?
4: I think that is a bigger deal, the defense part. I'm just looking up some stats really quick. I want to double check that I was right. So in 2007, it was Randy Moss with the 23 touchdowns was the number. I couldn't remember if it was 22 or 23. Jerry Rice had the previous record at 22. Devontae Adams had 18 in 2020. Mark Clayton at 18. Sterling Sharp had 18 in a season. As for Ja'Marr Chase, his career high is 17 in 2024. The year that he had 1,708 receiving yards and had 127 catches. I think it's kind of a big deal because you want your stars to be stars. And I think that Ja'Marr Chase and Joe Burrow can do something magical this year offensively. But Justin, you're right. The bigger deal is, can the Bengals just get a few stops every game?
5: Right.
4: Yeah, that's the bigger deal.
10: That's the big deal, and who knows how that's going to go this season. Going to the nation's capital, it's a big deal for me. Left tackle Laremy Tunsil for the Washington Commanders, word got out yesterday. He suffered a torn triceps in practice, likely will require surgery. Not guaranteed to miss the entire season, but looking like he'll miss a significant portion of the season. Is he a big deal, not a big deal for the Commanders and their outlook this season?
4: Yeah, and they had just paid him. So I feel bad with how I'm about to word this because someone's injured and someone's not going to be allowed to play, not able to play. It's not that big of a deal because I wasn't that big of a believer in the Commanders this season. I know that he's supposed to be there protecting Jaden Daniels and he's trying to have a bounce back season, but I think the Commanders are probably a 7, 8, or 9 win team anyway. So without Tunsil, are they a 6, 7, 8 win team? So not that big of a deal for me.
5: I agree, but I also disagree. I don't think this is a big deal. I think it's a major deal. Anytime you lose, I guess, the main cog on your offensive line, especially for a quarterback like Jaden Daniels, who's going into a major season, obviously we know.

0: The snack wrap plus Caesar sauce equals extra crispy chicken Caesar-y greatness. Sounds delicious. Caesar sauce at McDonald's for a limited time. Ba-da-ba-ba-ba.
1: Mr. Burden is going to be one of those guys that Caleb Williams looks to prove to everybody that last season was not a fluke, and not just not a fluke, that he has improved as a quarterback, as somebody he can make plays with his feet. He can make incredible plays, but he can also make plays from the pocket and finding his guys open down the field. And Luther Burden is going to be a huge reason for that success or non-success. And we all know the history of growing injuries. They take forever to heal if they ever do properly heal throughout the season.
2: This is potentially like a major, major deal, right? The Chicago Bears were a little bit ahead of the curve last year, winning a lot of close games, the comeback Bears, all of that stuff. DJ Moore is now gone. Roma Dunze, we still don't truly know if he's going to be himself again coming off the foot injury. And Luther Burden was supposed to be the guy, right? Like this was, and now he's going to step in and maybe be the number one. And I know my fantasy football brain is out there too going, oh, I was hoping to get him as a steal in like the fourth round, like all this kind of stuff. But the Bears without Luther Burden, their offense is much different.
3: All right, a couple of non-injury ones we'll wrap up with here, get on the lighter side of things. New Eagles offensive coordinator Sean Mannion, obviously brought in this offseason to join those Dirty Birds up there in Philly, says they're going to be leaning into using the tush push more this year. Is this a big deal, not just for the Eagles or the league, but also the division as a whole?
2: Not a big deal, but a fun deal. I'm going against the grain here. I'm all in on the tush push. I think it's really fun that it angers everybody. Like, honestly, it makes me smile that people get so angry about it. Whatever.
1: I don't think it's a big deal, but if you happen to get Saquon Barkley in your fantasy league and they get down to the 2-yard line and they go with the tush push, then it's a big deal.
2: Well, so draft Jalen Hurts.
1: Draft Jalen Hurts. I guess that's the answer. But Jalen Hurts, no, I don't think it's a big deal at all. Yeah, I don't think it's a big deal at all.
3: All right, one more for you guys. Obviously, quarterback's the name of the game around the offseason this year. Quarterback questions in a couple of camps. I'm sure we'll talk about Minnesota a little bit later. Let's go to Cleveland, though. Reportedly, Deshaun Watson seems to have the inside track on the starting quarterback job for the Cleveland Browns. Big deal, not a big deal, guys.
2: JT, you take it.
1: I don't think it's a big deal because I don't even think Cleveland knows what the hell they're going to do with quarterback. They'll make a decision at the end of the preseason. I don't think it's a big deal that they'll go with Deshaun Watson for their first preseason game against Chicago if they decide to do that. To me, the big deal is Denzel Boston and what he's done in that camp thus far. I think he is a legitimate number one receiver in this league, but in terms of quarterback, it's not a big deal right now.
2: I'm with you. Not a big deal because realistically, if Deshaun Watson happens to be good, cool. If not, you hand it over to Shador. If he's not good, cool. We'll draft a QB next year. Jake, great stuff, man. There was a little big deal or no big deal NFL camp story-wise. We're going to ship up to Boston. Talk some Red Sox. 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
4: Coming up on the Monday edition of Unsportsmanlike with Evan Cohen, Chris Canty, and me, Michelle Smallman. We continue to go 2 days with the Rams and Chiefs. I'll tell you why one of these teams won't make the playoffs. It's Unsports.
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1: Hey, it's Michelle Smallman, and coming up Monday, we continue to go two-a-days with the Rams and the Chiefs. 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
10: 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He's Justin Tinsley. I am Keith Irizarry. Go to the guest hotline now and bring in Max Cerullo, Boston Herald Red Sox writer. And Mac, this was probably one of the most polarizing seasons we've seen from a team with how it started for Boston and how they're playing now. How'd they do it?
11: Great question. It's been pretty remarkable. The first half was really about as bad as it gets. Like, I've covered some last place seasons for the Red Sox, and this started off so much worse. Like, it was really tough to watch at times. And then just almost in a blink of an eye, it's like they hit a switch and it just completely changed. As far as like kind of the inciting incident, it sure feels like the first time that they've had three kind of nightmare flights, like travel disruptions coming back, from one city to another. And the first one of those was right before they had a home series against the Yankees. Basically show up in Boston at 6 a.m. Hey, good luck. You got a game tonight, in like 8 hours. And they won that game and basically barely lost since. So, it's been something else. Very, really remarkable turnaround for sure.
12: So, Max, Scooball to the Dodgers was the blockbuster at the deadline. But to me, Adley Rutschman getting traded within the division was the ultimate shocker at the trade deadline. What was your initial reaction when you heard the deal? And just how scary does he make this team come late September?
11: You know what? That was like an eye-opening deal, because for the last 5-6 years now, basically ever since they traded Mookie Betts, the biggest frustration around the fan base is that it feels like they've been pulling their punches. They've been focused too much on, the buzzwords have been sustainability and building to the future, trying to rebuild the farm system and, not really going in on the big names or the big stars where really they should have been all along, right? Well, this now all of a sudden it's like, here they are trading a whole bunch of really good prospects, like, three of their top five, I believe. Here all of a sudden you've got one of the most famous and accomplished young players in the game and a guy who could theoretically be their franchise catcher if they can, extend them, past next season. So, yeah, it was shocking may be too strong a word, but it was like, oh wow, like they're really going for it this time. And, the fact that it was from the Orioles of all teams was kind of the cherry on top.
10: Max Cerullo, Boston Herald Red Sox writer, joining us on game night. Mac, one of the trendy words right now is vibes, right? So obviously Boston Red Sox have the good vibes going on right now. Is that a Chad Tracy thing? Is that just a clubhouse in general thing? What is it?
11: I'd say certainly both. Chad Tracy has definitely kind of set the tone. One thing that he's been doing that I think the players have really appreciated, I referenced a little bit earlier how, they've had a couple of, horrible flights. And after the first one, just by necessity, they all showed up at the ballpark much later than usual. They were all reporting, 5 hours, 6 hours before our games a lot of times. And in that case, it was just like, we just need to catch up on our sleep and just, show up and go. and they haven't stopped. They just have continued to have the later report time, and they rarely had batting practice on the field. And that's a small thing, but every single day you go out there, you know, 4 o'clock in the hot sun in the summer, taking batting practice, you know, outside, and you know, over time that adds up. So like the players have really appreciated kind of the way he's helped keep them fresh. And you know, on you know, the players' role in this, of course, is like, you know, there have been certain guys who have been called up in June, like mid to late June, who have really contributed both to the, you know, on the field and in the clubhouse. Anthony Siegler, I'd say, is really like a driving force on sort of the energy thing. He, you know, he's a guy who has kind of really turned heads, just you know, the way he plays, kind of the passion, the exuberance, and it's kind of noticeable how as soon as he turned up in kind of the end of June, things really started to take off. So yeah, I'd say it's kind of you know, there's a lot of people who deserve a lot of credit for the culture shift that we've seen.
12: So the Sox just dropped two tough ones at home to the Oakland Athletics, but the Athletics. And now we're looking at a 7-game road trip coming up in Toronto and Pittsburgh. And at this point, every game matters. So what, in your eyes, is the most important area of this team as we look at the last 45 games of the season?
11: Well, you know, they're probably about to get Adley Rutschman back. He's going to travel with the team to Toronto. He just had two games in a AAA for a rehab assignment. And but by all accounts, it sounds like it won't be tomorrow. But if the workouts they plan on putting him through go well, that maybe he's activated later in the series, perhaps as soon as Tuesday. So how this lineup develops, I think, is going to be fascinating, because the starting pitching has been excellent all along. The bullpen, well, other than today's little hiccup, has been excellent all along. The defense has been great all along. But you have a chance. This offense has a really high ceiling, where you get Adley Rutschman in there this week. That's going to make a big difference. The team's catching situation has been a weak link in the lineup all season long. Roman Anthony is finally, after all this time, making progress. And presumably at some point before the end of the season, he will also return. That's another potential impact bat who could really lift this lineup. And, you know, Curtis Meade, he was like originally the big trade acquisition before he, you know, got hit by a pitch and broke his wrist in his first game. You know, I don't know what his timeline is going to ultimately be, but it's within the realm of possibility he could come back by like mid to late September too. So you get those three bats back. I mean, this is a totally different lineup with those three guys in there come, you know, and then, you know, Trevor Story is potentially also might factor in. This lineup has a lot of room to grow. So how it looks and how it comes together as we get closer to the finish line will be really fascinating, because this team has already been, you know, this team is currently constructed has proven they can beat anybody. So what happens if that's at full strength, could they win a World Series? Maybe. We'll see. That's certainly what I'm most interested in seeing.
10: Mac, let me sneak one more in here. Garrett Crochet, he's been on the 60-day IL. Do we have a latest update on him?
11: Yes. So he is finally throwing again. And so the calendar is not his friend. He is basically starting from square one. So more or less the equivalent of a full spring training's worth of buildup. Well, you know, you do the math, and 2 months doesn't exactly give you enough time to get fully stretched out to be starting playoff games. So I don't think it's realistic to expect that Crochet is going to be rejoining the rotation. But it is possible that if he doesn't have any setbacks, perhaps he could come back in the pitch out of the bullpen. And I mean, you're talking about having that guy potentially being available to do one or two innings of, you know, must win, you know, high leverage playoff baseball. I mean, that's quite a, you know, an ace up their sleeve the Red Sox could have to, you know, add to what's already, you know, probably the best bullpen in the sport. So definitely worth watching, but still quite a ways to go before that's a potential factor.
10: Mac Cirullo, Boston Herald Red Sox writer, joining us on Game Night. Mac, it's been fun watching these Red Sox. I'm sure it's been enjoyable covering them as well, and hopefully we will talk to you again soon.
11: Thanks for having me.
10: Great stuff there from Mac. And Justin, so again, you know, I'm in New York, and I'm supposed to, you know, I routinely say this, so I teach a class at Hofstra, and I'll say this to a lot of the students there, you know, when you're from New York, it's like you're supposed to hate everything about Boston, right? That's like the thing. Mm-hmm. I kind of like this Red Sox roster. I kind of like they're like kind of unknown, you know, they didn't go out and spend boatloads of money. I know they fired their manager, and a lot of people were like, oh, I don't know if that's the right move. But it's paid, like, it's kind of worked. They're kind of likable. They were left for dead. I don't know. I'm kind of into them.
12: And you can like the roster, but still hate Boston. You know, I know it's written in the bylaws of New York that you got to hate everything from Boston. But like you said, this is a different Red Sox team. You know, like they're only a game and a half back of the Yankees right now. So I think they realistically could catch and surpass the Yankees. Now, whether they catch up to Tampa Bay, they got to catch fire like immediately. But I really like this team, and adding Adley Rutschman, bro.
10: Yeah.
12: Adding Adley Rutschman, that could change everything. So I give Boston a ton of credit for not just laying down and dying, because they could have done that at the beginning of the season when it looked like everything was going to hell in a handbasket. But this is one of the more interesting teams to watch as we get closer and closer to the postseason.
10: I will leave the listeners with this. As much as I kind of like the Boston Red Sox this year,
12: there we go.
10: I do not want them to catch the Yankees. They can go ahead and start losing. It's fine by me. Coming up, who are the next men up for the call to Canton? It is Game Night on ESPN Radio, the all-new ESPN app, SiriusXM Channel 80, and tune in.
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2: I'm John Ryder. The Padres win the Sunday night baseball game in San Diego, taking down the Astros 7-2. Fernando Tatis Jr. with a three-run homer, his 11th of the season. Earlier in Milwaukee, the Miz reaches a milestone.
3: On the Twins' right fielder, Miz kicks the 0-2 pitch. Swing and a miss. He struck him out. Fastball at 102. A half-hearted effort out of Roden, and that is strikeout number 200 on this season for Jacob Mizorowski.
2: The call on 620 WTMJ, Jacob Mizorowski, second fastest pitcher ever to reach 200 strikeouts in a season. The top one is Atlanta's Spencer Strider. The Miz, a no decision, allowed three runs, struck out nine over six innings. The Brewers beat the Twins 4-3 in 10 innings on a Jake Bowers walk-off single. He also hit a solo homer, his 21st. Milwaukee, a Major League best, 74-44. Cubs pound the Royals 10-2. Michael Boyd goes to 7-1 with a win. Phillies over the Blue Jays 7-6 in 12 innings. Kyle Schwarber, two home runs, now is 35 on the season. Derek Hill with a walk-off single. Also extras in New York, 10 innings. Braves beat the Yankees 2-1 on a Michael Harris game-winning RBI single. A's over the Red Sox 4-3 at Fenway. And the Marlins crush the Angels 12-3. Griffin Conine with two home runs for Miami. In the WNBA, Kayla McBride, a career-high 43 points, set a league record with 10 made threes. The Lynx take down the Wings 103-90. In golf, Michael Brennan wins the Wyndham Championship at 22-under.
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6: Hey, y'all, it's Kyle Bailey. Coming up on a Monday show, we react to Luke Kuechly's induction into the Hall of Fame. Still more on the Hall of Fame game and all the latest Panthers news. 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
10: A big weekend is coming down to the wire as we move into Monday on the East Coast. 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Keith Irizarry and Justin Tinsley with you. Justin and Jake behind the scenes doing all the damage. I'll use it that way, just for fun. Doing all the good work behind the scenes. All right, so we're coming off the 2026 Hall of Fame class in pro football. You got Drew Brees, Roger Craig, Larry Fitzgerald, Luke Kuechly, and Adam Vinatieri. Mr. Tinsley, who jumped out to you in that group as, let's say, head of class, cream of crop? Was there one?
12: Cream of crop. Drew Brees is going to get the nod from a lot of people. And as he should, he had an iconic career in the NFL. For me, I think the one that moved me the most was Roger Craig, because I knew how long he waited to get in there. And then again, he announced that he's been battling dementia, and I didn't know that. And, you know, we talked about this before, but my mom is battling Alzheimer's. So I can only imagine what he's going through, what his family's going through. And you're talking about one of the most versatile NFL players of all time. The first guy to go 1,000 in a season. Obviously, Marshall Faulk, Christian McCaffrey after him did that. So the most emotional selection of the weekend would be him. Now, the wildest, leave it to a kicker. I'll say that. Leave it to a kicker, Adam Vinatieri.
10: Yeah, as they call him, Vinny, affectionately. I would agree with you. He was the wildest. I thought Luke Kuechly did a really good job in his speech.
12: Indeed.
10: You know, for what he did on the football field while he was healthy, he was, you know, unstoppable.
12: Incredible.
10: I think Roger Craig at times was almost forgotten for how good he was. And like you said, took him a long time to get in. And then you mentioned Drew Brees. I think he was the headliner, you know, because listed at 6 foot, 6 foot one. He's probably 5'10", 5'11", didn't have the strongest arm, all that kind of stuff. To me, Larry Fitzgerald was just such a perfect wide receiver.
12: Yeah.
10: And I think, like the, if I asked you to find a flaw in Larry Fitzgerald's game as a wide receiver, I don't think you could find one.
12: No, I couldn't. I really could not find a flaw in his game. And I think his speech really personified that. I think it was full of class. I think it was full of personality. And to your point, I don't think it had a flaw at all.
10: ESPN Radio is presented by Progressive Insurance. Make sure your family is well taken care of with life insurance. Protect your phones, laptops, and more with electronic device insurance. And cover your furry friends with pet health insurance as well. We spin it forward now to next year's class. Just a reminder, some of the rules here. So I know that sometimes people are a little confused, like, oh, why is there this amount of people or that many people? So the Pro Football Hall of Fame, it inducts between 4 and 9 new members each year. The bylaws allow for a yearly class size that is a strict minimum, like I said, of the 4 and the maximum of 9. Now, you do also have to note that it's modern era players, seniors, coaches, and contributors, and in order to get in, the modern era finalist needs to have at least 80% approval from the 50-person selection committee. Just wanted to lay that all out so people kind of get a feel for it, because sometimes people are like, oh, I don't get it. Why did this guy not get in, that guy not get in? All right, let's first talk about the people who will be on the ballot for the first time. We'll kind of run through it and see if we can come to an agreement on people. So Rob Gronkowski, Adrian Peterson, Ben Roethlisberger, Richard Sherman, Antonio Brown, Cam Newton, Andrew Whitworth, and I'll go over to Eric Weddle as well. I'll stop there. You know, I think the next group of them don't really have much of a chance on the first one. So let's start with Gronk. 4 times he won a Super Bowl, and most people think he's either 1, 2, or 3 when it comes to dominant tight ends in NFL history. First ballot, yes or no?
12: Absolutely. Absolutely. I think he's a given. And he's going to give one hell of a speech next year. So, yeah, absolutely. Rob Gronkowski, first ballot tight end for sure.
10: And I'm envisioning him give the speech with all of his brothers standing next to him. Like, that's what I'm picturing in my head.
12: Why not? Like, if he doesn't do it, I'll be disappointed.
10: Yeah. Next one that I mentioned, and I think he would probably be next in the hierarchy, is Adrian Peterson, the 2012 NFL MVP, 5th all-time in rushing yards, and for a better part of probably 6 or 7 years was the most dominant force as a running back.
12: Yeah, I'm with you on that. I don't see how he's not. If he's not a first ballot Hall of Fame running back, I don't know if we'll ever get one of those again.
10: Yeah, I wonder, you know, is there the same way that Bill Belichick didn't get in the first time? Could there be some voters out there that hold some things against him? You know, the off the field, the switch thing that was.
12: Yeah, for sure.
10: Yeah. So, like, I wonder if that could hurt him, but I'm with you. I think he's a first ballot Hall of Famer. Now we get to the one where we start having questions here. Ben Roethlisberger, 2 times Super Bowl winning quarterback. First one wasn't really him. The second one it was. 18 years, all with the Pittsburgh Steelers. You know, top 10 in a lot of the notable stats that would be out there. But we now have seen Eli Manning not get in. And we've seen other QBs like Ben Roethlisberger not get in the first time. So, Justin, does he get in?
12: I think he ultimately gets in, but I don't think he's a lock like Rob Gronkowski or Adrian Peterson. You know, for a long period of time, like, he put up big numbers year in and year out, and he was the driving force of that Pittsburgh Steelers offense. But, you know, as we just mentioned with Adrian Peterson and, you know, just his off-the-field incidents, I don't know if some voters will hold, you know, his off-the-field incidents. We don't need to get into all the details of what those were, but I think ultimately he gets in, but I'm not convinced right now that he's going to be first ballot either.
10: I'm with you. I think he's going to have to wait. I think he may wait more than just 1 year. I think it might be a couple of years before Big Ben gets in. Mm-hmm. Not because he doesn't deserve it, but it just feels like the voters seem to have certain things in their head about how they want to put people in first, second, third, fourth ballot. All right. The next one on the list is Richard Sherman. He's a polarizing one because 5 times he's a Pro Bowl corner. You know, probably the leader of the Legion of Boom defense. People call him maybe one of the architects of it because of how he played in the secondary. He also was outspoken, has remained outspoken. Some people like him, some people hate him. Richard Sherman, I'll go first on this one. I think he doesn't get in on the first ballot. I think he has to wait a few years. I think he gets in probably about by year 4 or 5.
12: Yeah, so when I'm looking at the total list, and as you just mentioned at the beginning of the segment, Izzy, it's 4 to 9 people who get in. And let's just, I don't think it's going to be 9 people who get in. So I would venture to say it may be around like 6. That would probably be my sweet spot of who gets in. I do think Richard Sherman eventually gets in. He's going to have to be the first person from that Legion of Boom defense to get in. Now, me personally, my favorite player from that defense was Cam Chancellor.
10: Everyone loves Cam Chancellor.
12: Yeah, everybody loves Cam Chancellor. But I do think Richard Sherman gets in, but I don't think he's going to be first ballot.
10: Now you want to talk about polarizing. This is clearly the most polarizing one. Antonio Brown, 4-time first-team All-Pro wide receiver. And if you want to talk about dominance, Antonio Brown, for 4 to 5 years, was literally the most dominant wide receiver in football. Things took a turn to the end of his career.
12: If his life and times didn't pan out the way that we've ultimately seen it, and especially after his playing career was long over, he would no doubt be in that Rob Gronkowski, Adrian Peterson, no doubt first ballot Hall of Famer for me. But now, honestly, Izzy, I wonder if he'll ever get in, which is wild to say because, like you just said, on the field, that guy was – he was damn near the perfect wide receiver. He could beat you. He could beat you long. He could beat you across the middle. He could beat you on a hitch route and take it to the house. But again, just based off who he is and what his life has accumulated to, especially post NFL, it's going to take a long time for him to get in if he ever does.
10: We got like 2 more minutes. Let's go rapid fire here. Cam Newton won the NFL MVP in 2015. Probably you could argue one of the best or maybe the best running QBs in league history because of all the touchdowns. Does he get in? And I know it's not first ballot, but will he get in?
12: I think he gets in, yes. I think he gets in.
10: Yeah, I agree. I think he gets in at some point. Andrew Whitworth also was part of the Super Bowl championship with the Rams. I would say he gets in at some point. I think he waits a while, though.
12: Yeah, I'd rather see Willie Anderson get in before him just because I think he deserves it. But I do think Andrew Whitworth gets in for sure.
10: All right, returning people on the ballot. I'm going to guess that you agree with me Bill Belichick will get in this time.
12: Yes. Put that man in the Hall of Fame.
10: Yeah, that was one of the dumbest things I've ever seen in my life. Terrell Suggs is 8th all-time in career sacks. He kind of gets forgotten, even though he won a Super Bowl. Insane. He should be in.
12: He should absolutely be in. I agree.
10: Eli Manning, another polarizing one. We don't have a lot of time to talk about it, but a 2-time Super Bowl MVP. He enters his 3rd year on the ballot.
12: I think he gets in, but not in his 3rd year.
10: Okay, yeah, my sweet spot has always been the 4th for him. That was my thought. And I'll go one more. Frank Gore, 3rd all-time in rushing, but he was a finalist last year, first time eligibility.
12: If you're 3rd all-time in rushing in the NFL, a league that's been around over a century, you have to eventually get in. You got to put this guy in. I'm sorry. That's just – it's a crime if he's not in. He has to be in the Hall of Fame at some point.
10: I think the voters are overthinking the Frank Gore one. They're overthinking that he might not have been the most dominant player at any point in his career, but the consistency mm-hmm. at a position that your lifespan as a running back, you're 29, oh, I'm 30, we're done, and Frank Gore just Absolutely. Kept on keeping on. Speaking of keeping on, we have officially made it 0 days without drama in the W. Game night on ESPN Radio rolls on. It's the all-new ESPN app, Sirius XM, Channel 80, and tune in.
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17: What's up? It's Walker Mail. Joined Wes and Walker Monday from 12 to 3. How do we reassess the Panthers' depth chart after one game? And we'll talk Luke Kuechly, Hall of Fame enshrinement, Sports Radio 92.7 WFNZ.

0: 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Keith Irizarry, Justin Tinsley with you. The WNBA is once again in the spotlight, and it's not necessarily because of, you know, Kayla McBride and the Lynx clinching a playoff spot or Golden State doing so much to be the second best team in the WNBA, or, I don't know, Las Vegas being a team that you can never really count out, or, I don't know, the Liberty winning four games in a row and maybe starting to figure out their season. No, no, no. Once again, the WNBA is in the, you know, spotlight for drama over the Fever Sky game. Caitlin Clark gets her eighth technical. It gets rescinded. Dejanay Carrington, big flagrant foul, two on Sophie Cunningham. All right, let's start there. So the drama part, and then I'm going to let you go, but then I have a point that I don't know if everyone's going to agree with me on, but I'm going to break that out in just a second. So the drama that the WNBA is going on, how do they fix it?
1: I think it's a leadership problem. And I've been saying this about the W for a while now. Kathy Engelbert, as a businesswoman, in terms of making the WNBA as lucrative and as profitable as it has ever been, she deserves all the credit in the world. I do believe she deserves that honor, and that will be her legacy within the NBA. Now, As it comes to being an actual leader, like reining in conversations by the horn, I look at all the conversations surrounding the WNBA right now that don't involve basketball, as you just said, Izzy. I look at somebody like David Stern would have never allowed this to happen. He took over the league when it was on tape delay in the finals, when drugs were impacting the league and obviously society at large. He would have never allowed this to happen. You cannot allow so many different voices from outside the WNBA universe to be commanding the temperature and the direction of your league. And that's the biggest concern that I have with the WNBA, because like you just said, there's so many awesome stories that are going on right now. Miles is one of the most entertaining athletes in all of sports, yep. Not just in the WNBA, not just basketball. I'm talking any sport you can name right now. Olivia Miles is must-see TV, and what this Minnesota Lynx team is doing right now, it's phenomenal, and the fact that it's just being overwhelmed by so many outside conversations from a lot of people who I honestly don't think they have the WNBA's best interest at heart. Matter of fact, I know they don't have the WNBA's best interest at heart. And it just feels like the WNBA isn't doing anything to try to corral this.
0: So let me state the obvious because of what you and I do for a living. I like sports, mm-hmm. Okay? Let me throw this out. I love sports. I love the, you know, magic that we get from it, the stories that we will share with our children or we shared with our parents and all that type of things, right? I also like reality television. I am a person who did watch The Jersey Shore when it was a popular thing. I don't watch it anymore. I still watch the MTV The Challenge. I thoroughly enjoy it. I've had people from The Challenge on shows of mine. You know, Johnny Bananas has come on my show numerous times, and it's been great. I say all that to say this, and I don't know if this is going to land correctly or not. I'm not sure that the powers that be in the WNBA are that upset about the drama that they have out there. Because let's look at it this way. Justin, you like basketball, correct?
1: Correct.
0: I love basketball. I would watch the WNBA if there was drama or there wasn't drama. But I can tell you who does pay attention to the WNBA nowadays that wouldn't have in the past. People that don't care about basketball, because there are things to complain about. The league is giving social media people everything that they want. You're getting, you know, you want to talk about what makes this, what makes that. You want to talk about should this person, this flagrant foul or not? Was this a race thing or was it not a race thing? Like, the WNBA is giving you ultimate drama. By the way, also really good content, like, on the court. They're playing really good. So then when people actually check it out, hopefully they see that, yes, they can play, and it's really good what we're watching and seeing. I don't know if the WNBA cares about the drama. Like, I kind of think they're okay with it.
1: And, you know, look, here's the thing. Controversy sells, right? I think that that's one of the things about American culture that we've known long before the WNBA was even a thing. This goes back to, you know, the days of Frank Sinatra and the Rat Pack and around allegedly with the mob and things like that. Controversy sells, man. Like, so that's nothing new. But when we talk about there's so many different voices and like there's so many people who didn't watch the league before that are commenting on it now, I don't have a problem with new fans coming in and commenting on the game or commenting about elements of the game. I think that's great. That's necessary for growth. But a lot of these conversations, a lot of these people that are speaking on the game itself, they're coming into it not giving a damn about the game itself, not giving a damn about the players. They want to create the division around that. And I think that's counterproductive for what the business is. But to your point, though, Izzy, it's such a thin line. It's such a thin line because you want eyes. You want conversation about your league. And there's no more polarizing league in sports, at least in American sports right now, than the WNBA. And in some ways, that's great. And in some ways, I just can't help but think it's counterproductive.
0: I see all your points there. And honestly, like, I came into this, and you and I were having a little conversation before the show as well, and you know, Jake and Justin behind the scenes also. Like, I watch everything basketball related. Like, the definition of a hoops junkie. So, like, the WNBA games are on. Even if I'm doing stuff around the house, like, whatever, like, even if I'm not like, oh my God, I need to glue in, I'm always paying attention. I know what's going on, right?
1: Yeah.
0: But I think that a lot of the eyes, like, the ratings are going up, and I know that, like, that's a good thing. I'm not so sure. Some of the stuff is bad. Like, some of the things we're seeing, like, I saw a social media post the other day, and I know that we're not supposed to be like, oh, everything that we see on X or Instagram is, like, the end-all be-all. So a relatively well-respected person in our industry tweeted out that, I don't watch the WNBA, I don't pay attention to it, but it's clear they have a leadership issue. Like, I don't think that tweet needed to be put out. Like, if you're going to say I don't watch and I don't pay attention, then don't tell me they have a problem.
1: I agree. Like, that disclaimer didn't need to be said. That tweet didn't need to be put out. That Instagram post didn't need to be put out. So I 100% agree with you there. If you don't watch the sport, you don't really get a chance to speak on what goes on in and around the sport. I agree with that.
0: You want to bash the product a little bit? Feel free. That's up to you. You can do that with any sport. That's cool. I don't think if you're not paying attention to the league day in and day out, talking about whether they have leadership issues, maybe do a little bit more research. Check it out. Figure it out. Coming up, which players are turning some heads at NFL training camp? We have those and so many more. It is Game Night on ESPN Radio and the all-new ESPN app.
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15: I'm Sean Ryder. Sunday Night Baseball in San Diego, and the Padres knock off the Astros 7-2, all on home runs, all the runs, including a Fernando Tatis Jr. three-run shot, his 11th of the season. The Dodgers' recent woes continue in Arizona.
16: The 1-1 pitch from Robleski swung on and mashed towards the corner on its way. 2-0 Diamondbacks.
15: 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Ketel Marte, that two-run homer, his 20th, and the Diamondbacks double up the Dodgers 4-2. L.A. has lost 8 of 9, while the Rays have won 6 straight. They down the Mariners 4-1 in Seattle. Tampa Bay 5.5 up on the first place on the Yankees, who lost to the Braves 2-1 in 10 innings in the Bronx. Atlanta's won 8 of 10. Michael Harris, the game-winning RBI single, and Matt Olson with a solo homer, his 34th of the season. Detroit is a surprising 5-2 since dealing Tarek Skubal and others. Tigers take the Giants 3-1 in 10 innings. Haoyu Lee, the go-ahead RBI single in the 10th. Pete Alonso, a pair of two-run homers, now is 25. The Orioles, no problem with the Rangers, 10-5. Ends a Texas five-game winning streak. Mets clobber the Pirates 11-1. Bo Bichette goes 5-5 with three RBIs. And the Cardinals use a three-run eighth to outlast the Rockies 7-4. In golf, Michael Brennan wins the Wyndham Championship in Greensboro, North Carolina at 22-under, three ahead of Bo Hostler, and Brennan earns a spot in next year's Masters. Ty Gibbs wins the NASCAR race in Iowa, his second career victory. WNBA Minnesota, another win, 103-90 over Dallas.
17: Hey, it's Michelle Smallman, and coming up Monday, we continue to go two-a-days with the Rams and the Chiefs. 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

0: 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He is Justin Tinsley. I am Keith Irizarry. Heading over to the guest hotline now, bring in the legendary Bill Barnwell, ESPN NFL writer. And Bill, does it feel like the holidays are approaching for you as we get into more camps and NFL conversations?
1: I mean, it feels like there's, you know, just to get the tingles, right? You get like that feeling on the back of your neck, like real football is coming. I'm excited. And certainly, you know, the preseason, we get a little taste. We see guys here or there. But remember, guys do break through in the preseason. And famously, Dak Prescott, right? I mean, you know, Dak Prescott was not supposed to be even a guy who was even at home starting for the Cowboys when preseason started. And by the end of that preseason, he was the starter and has been the guy for the last decade. So a lot to watch for here, but definitely getting excited for real football here in a few weeks.
2: Bill, my around the horn brother, the football sensei. You have forgotten more football than I've ever known, and I love football. But look, I want to give you kudos on your Hall of Fame article. I thought that was a brilliant concept to do, and you broke it down in ways that only you can. But, and I think you know where I'm going with this, to say you got some heat for putting Josh Allen above Patrick Mahomes in that recent ranking, that's putting it lightly. I hate saying that I don't agree with Bill Barnwell, but I can't put Josh Allen above Patrick Mahomes. But what was your reasoning for that decision?
1: Yeah, I mean, listen, you're never going to sit here, Mr. Tinsley, who I think very highly of, or anyone else. Like, you think Patrick Mahomes is the all-decade quarterback? I'm not going to argue with you. He's great. Like, he's one of the best quarterbacks I've ever seen in my life. Maybe the best quarterback I've ever seen in my life. And if you're talking about the most accomplished quarterback, of course the answer is Patrick Mahomes. But just on a snap-by-snap basis, having watched those guys so closely over the last 6 years, I think Josh Allen's numbers, his win-loss record, relatively similar to Mahomes. One MVP to Mahomes is two MVPs. Obviously, Mahomes has won the Super Bowls. Josh Allen hasn't done that. But I do think Josh Allen's done it with less. I mean, Patrick Mahomes has had more help on defense. Josh Allen very famously, you know, got his team to lead with 13 seconds left on the road against Patrick Mahomes, and his defense couldn't hold up to win that football game. Go back last year to the AFC title game. Bills needed a stop to win that game against the Broncos. They couldn't get one against Bo Nix and company. I do think Patrick Mahomes is more than holding his own, obviously, but Josh Allen has been every bit as good. So that's a very narrow case. I'm not going to knock anyone who says Patrick Mahomes is the dude. I think there are times where I think Patrick Mahomes is the quarterback for the all-decade team. I just think Josh Allen is the tiniest bit ahead, but I recognize not everybody agrees with me.
0: Bill Barnwell joining us, ESPN NFL writer, host of the Bill Barnwell Show right here on Game Night. Justin Tinsley, Keith Irizarry. All right, let's go a little further with this one. So let's spin it forward. We go, you know, 3.5 years from now. Josh Allen has not won a Super Bowl. Would he still be the QB of the 20s?
1: Ooh, that'd be tough, right? Because, I mean, you got to figure at some point the rent has to come due. I remember the Brady Manning debates, right? Where it was, well, Peyton Manning's got better numbers, but Tom Brady keeps winning. And eventually, by the end of the decade, Tom Brady's numbers weren't all that far off because he really obviously spiked later in the decade with that 2017. But Peyton Manning did win a Super Bowl. Now, Brady ended up winning all decade quarterback. No issues with that. But I do think for Josh Allen, there's a difference between how we look at these guys in the postseason, right? Like, if Josh Allen was having really bad games in the postseason, if he was turning the ball over, if he looked like C.J. Stroud or Drake May last year, I'd say, yeah, you know what? Josh Allen's not doing it. But Josh Allen is balling out in the postseason. He's playing incredible football in the postseason. He's been every bit as good as Patrick Mahomes to be in the postseason, just not necessarily had the defense or the people around him to live up to what he has to work with, you know, in terms of what he's done on his own. So I do think it's going to have to be a Super Bowl for him to get there. You know, MVP in a Super Bowl, I think he may have a shot. But, like, we're talking about the smallest, the finest of hairs here between these two great quarterbacks.
2: So, Bill, I want to ask you something about another quarterback in terms of Hall of Fame chances. Before we get into current day topics within training camps and preseason, Jeff Legwold wrote a really compelling article on Russell Wilson's quote unquote complicated Hall of Fame case. So just looking at your article and the metrics you use, where do you stand on somebody like Russell Wilson and his Hall of Fame case?
1: it is so close. Because, like, I think if you, you know, you told me, Bill, I want you to convince me Russell Wilson should be in the Hall of Fame, I could do it. Mm-hmm. And if you told me, Bill, you want to convince me Russell Wilson's not in the Hall of Fame, I could probably do that too. It is just such a narrow case. A great player. But I mean, how many quarterbacks would look back and say, yeah, my teammates kind of hated me. I felt like they were maybe holding it, but like my, you know, our quarterback was holding us back. You know, he was always someone where very efficient, but the offense didn't always run through him. It was really a run first offense for a lot of the time in Seattle. You know, it was famously let Russ cook for so many years, trying to get him the opportunity to, you know, be the focal point of the offense. But let me flip it. I mean, this was a guy who made a lot of big plays in the postseason, you know, brought them back multiple times early on in those years to win games, or at least get them back into games and then win in the Packers game, in the most famous one, perhaps. But I just think a quarterback who was consistently really good, but never really challenged to be the best quarterback in football. I don't think he ever won a single MVP vote, let alone challenged really for MVP. So the list of very good quarterbacks, Philip Rivers reminds you of that guy. That's

0: The snack wrap plus Caesar sauce equals extra crispy chicken Caesar-y greatness. Sounds delicious. Caesar sauce at McDonald's for a limited time. Ba-da-ba-ba-ba.
1: And I had a quarterback drop-off last year and struggled. I mean, he went through quarterbacks like Kirk Cousins, like Josh Dobbs, like Sam Darnold. Not bad quarterbacks necessarily, but it wasn't like they were the guys who were really pushing that offense forward. It was really more, you know, Justin Jefferson was the focal point in kind of pushing them into contention. So I do think they got a really good chance of improving this season. And I think in the big picture, you know, it's going to be more about, I think, the context of the broader offense. Like, can they run the football? Can Kyler operate from under center more often? Can they do things to maybe take some of the pressure off Justin Jefferson so he's not getting double teams every single down or every single third down like maybe he was at times last year? I think we're going to get a bounce back, maybe not to kind of the heights of that 1,800-yard season from 2022. I think that was kind of like an everything has to come together kind of year. But this man has been healthy for the vast majority of his career. He's been productive with okay to good quarterbacks. And I think he has another one of those in Kyler Murray. I would expect a sort of classic, you know, 1,300-1,400-yard season from Justin Jefferson.
2: So, Bill, we've only seen one preseason game thus far, and albeit that was probably the greatest Hall of Fame game I think any of us have ever seen, right? That was an incredible game. I was on the edge of my seat. But what players have been catching the most attention for you across training camp so far?
1: Yeah, I mean, a guy who comes to mind for me in Baltimore is Jacoby Lane, where, just the hype we're seeing about him. Jameson Hensley, the Ravens beat reporter, I think said something to the effect of, you know, I've been covering camp for 27, 28 years, and I've never seen a guy as impressive in camp at receiver as Jacoby Lane. And that's just a perfect fit for what they need in that offense for the Ravens, where, you know, Zay Flowers is really set as the number one, you know, I think a super talented guy, a little more undersized, you know, you kind of want a bigger body. They can get that with Mark Andrews, but I think Jacoby Lane is that bigger body X receiver. That's super valuable for that Ravens offense. So this is sort of transition away from the Todd Monken era. And I just think it's going to make Lamar Jackson's life so much easier. So I do think Jacoby Lane is the guy who comes to mind, or it's like, you know, a player where day two pick, third rounder, you're thinking, okay, maybe later in the year he gets his shot. Maybe he kind of emerges towards the end of the season. It looks like he could be a monster from week one. That's a really exciting thing for the Ravens. They kind of, you know, try to build this team around maybe a very expensive new deal from Lamar Jackson in the months to come.
3: Bill, take us through some team options here. So I'm going to give you two ways to do this. Give me a team that intrigues you that you think will be better than others think, and give me a team that intrigues you that you think will be worse than other people think.
1: Okay, so better than people think. How spicy do I want to get? I'll go with the Giants, where I'm still a little nervous about Jackson Dart. Doesn't seem like he really has any desire to do anything but you know, sort of run into things really fast, which is typically not a great way to sustain an NFL quarterback career. But I think the pieces are promising. John Harbaugh is a major upgrade. They were better than their record indicated last year. Kind of had some unlucky, you know, late game performances. I think they could run the ball. It's Cam Scadabo. It looks like they're getting Malik Neighbors back for week one, at least in a part-time role, which would be great. Really didn't play last year with Jackson Dart for more than a game or so. The interior of the defensive line, I have some concerns, but a great pass rush. I think an underrated secondary. And like I said, I just think getting John Harbaugh in there, such a proven commodity as a head coach, someone who consistently got more than maybe you would hope for or expect out of those Ravens teams in Baltimore for a long time. And you flip it in the NFC, I'm a little nervous about the Chicago Bears. I know that obviously everyone's super excited about Caleb Williams, Ben Johnson. We saw, you know, the highs last year were incredible. But I do think, you know, the defense was pretty bad outside of the forcing takeaways part, which is so tough to keep up year after year. I don't see a great pass rush up front for them. The injuries are already there. You know, Luther Burden gets hurt this week. I'm hoping it's not a long-term injury, but that's already a groin injury for one of your top young receivers. Left tackle with Ozzie Jupilo out for a long time is going to be a really concerning spot for them. And Caleb Williams, you know, for all the good he showed last year, he also had the highest off-target rate of any quarterback in football. Some of those were, you know, plays where he was getting rid of the ball and getting out of the pocket. Some of those were plays where he was open, you know, he's in the pocket and just missed a, you know, open receiver here and there. So I do think I want to see more consistency out of that. I think we're going to see a better offense maybe, but I don't think the defense is necessarily going to be able to hold up its end of the bargain. I think you get kind of maybe like more of a 9-8 season.

0: season from the Bears this year.
1: So, Bill, one last question from me here. Obviously, the downside to training camp are the injuries that occur. What injury that you've seen at training camp thus far will have the biggest impact moving forward in the preseason and regular season?
0: That's a good question. I'll go to Carolina, where they've had a couple injuries on both sides of the line. Taylor Modem, their starting right tackle, is out indefinitely. That's a situation with Bryce Young where you just have so much riding on the health of your offensive line. This is really a make or break year for Bryce Young. He needs good protection. His size, his frame, his ability to create, all that stuff needs protection to really work at a high level. So they've invested a ton. Ike Ekwonu, their left tackle, is going to be out for a chunk of the year as well. So they're down to two starting tackles. They're deep at tackle, but that is a concern for me. And then on the other side of the line, Nick Scowerton, their second-year edge rusher, who is going to be an important part of their rotation, likely a starter across from Jalen Phillips. He's out for the year with a torn ACL. So those are two injuries I feel like really hurt Carolina. And then Laremy Tunsil in Washington suffering, I think, a tricep injury. It looks like he's going to be out for most of the season, which, again, you know, such an important year for Jaden Daniels. They're changing the offensive scheme. That was like one of the few things you could rely on and say, hey, you know what? Offense is shifting, but we know we have a franchise left tackle. Now that's up for grabs. So it is going to be, you know, offensive line play, defensive line play. We don't talk about it a ton, but at the end of the day, you guys know this as well as I do. That stuff matters so much when it comes to deciding who wins NFL games. So major problems for two teams with playoff hopes in the NFC.
2: The great Bill Barnwell, again, ESPN NFL writer, the host of the Bill Barnwell Show, joining us on game night. Bill, thanks so much for the time, and enjoy the lead up to the NFL season.
0: Looking forward to it, guys. Thanks so much.
2: Absolutely love talking with Bill whenever we can. So the Ocho, it was back. It got us thinking as a show. Clearly some wacky events. Could we be good at some of these? My money is on Justin Tinsley dominating at least two or three of these events. We'll break it all down. It's Game Night, ESPN Radio, the ESPN app, Sirius XM Channel 80, and tune in.
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0: XM Channel 80. Keith Irizarry, Justin Tinsley, Justin and Jake behind the scenes. We'll get to them in just a second. 30 for 30. 30 for 30's new series, The Betrayal of Shohei Ohtani, is available now on all major podcast platforms. The Betrayal of Shohei Ohtani is presented by Gusto. All right, let's bring Jake back in here. So the Ocho is, you know, a thing, and it was rocking and rolling over the last 24 hours. Some crazy events, and it did get us thinking about those events. Some of them we know, some of them we don't. Producer Jake, what do you got on your mind with the Ocho?
1: I got a lot on my mind with the Ocho. It's one of my favorite things every year. First of all, just huge fan of the movie Dodgeball to begin with. We'll start with some of the normal ones. The slippery stairs, everybody knows the slippery stairs. How do we feel like you guys would do with those?
0: I mean, I think I'd be pretty good at the slippery stairs. I've got very good balance. I'm not very afraid of things, so like injuring myself, I don't think I'd have the biggest fear of it. And then I also believe that I'd be, if I fall, I'd be good at taking everybody else out with me.
1: See, that's one of the keys nobody talks about.
2: Yeah, I don't think I'd be good at this. I stub my toe on chairs and the side of the bed all the time. I know if you give me slippery steps, I'm definitely going to end up with a concussion at some point. So I wouldn't be good at this one.
1: The stairs in this case are padded as far as I know, which helps a little bit, but that's besides the point.
2: Don't worry, I'd still leave it one.
1: A little bit more normal, a little bit weird still. Brewski ball, essentially just ski ball.
0: Huh. Mm. I gotta be honest with you, I'm not that good at skee ball. I've done it. I'm okay. I don't think this would be one that I would do that well at.
2: I'm not gonna lie to you. I thought brewski ball was playing basketball with a basketball in one hand and a beer in another hand. So I probably wouldn't be good at that at brewski ball either.
0: Yeah, I thought this was something to do with beer.
1: Yeah.
2: Yeah.
1: All right, now we'll get to some of the weird ones. One of the new ones making its debut this year was the Blaster Tag Invitational.
0: What?
2: What is Blaster Tag?
1: It is a like competitive foam flinging and 3D printed Nerf blaster tournament.
0: Now, are we like, so I don't have to make this stuff, or they would just give it to me and I'm throwing it at people?
1: I assume it's like laser tag just with foam darts instead of
0: lasers. Nerf guns.
2: Now, as a child of the 90s,
1: if
2: it's anything involving Nerf, I'm going to dominate in. I like to think I could be at least a 4-star recruit in blaster tag, yes.
0: Yeah, what I would like to know about this is what are the ages of the people? So is it other 40-some-odd-year-old people, or are these like 18 to 20-something-year-old kids that won't know how to do it? Because if it's those, I'm whooping their butt. But if it's the other 40-year-olds, that might be a trouble.
1: We'll have to wait till next year's Ocho to find out. All right, now the last three here are very odd, at least to me. We'll start with one that kind of makes sense until you think about it a little bit more. Bare Knuckle Ice Wars. Don't really need to think much about it. It's boxing on ice.
0: I feel good about this about myself. I boxed as a kid. I feel good about this.
2: I'm clumsy as hell. I'm clumsy as hell. Hey, first of all, screw you. Anyways. No, here's the thing. You mean to tell me I got to box and then be on the ice? Like, like Izzy wouldn't even knock me out. I would knock myself out because I wouldn't be able to stand up.
1: Between you and stairs and you and ice, you knock yourself out a lot at times.
2: Hey, look.
0: I've seen you guys.
1: To keep you away from the furniture.
0: Come on.
2: Hey, man, screw both of y'all.
1: All right, we'll get one last fun one in here real quick. Right. And this one I legitimately had to look up because not only have I never heard of it, I still almost don't think I understand it. The Great Bahamian Crab Races.
0: What?
2: Like actual crabs?
1: Competitive head-to-head hermit crab heats.
0: Huh.
2: How would I be good at that, though?
0: Do we have to train the crabs?
1: That's what I'm trying to figure out.
2: Can we eat the crabs afterwards? I know that's very barbaric.
1: You pick, like, you bet on a hermit crab to win a race, but in my mind, you guys would be the hermit crabs. I think it's more fun.
0: Nah, I'm good. I'm out. Hey, I want to throw one out at you quickly, guys. Housekeeping games. I saw this one. I'm a good person with vacuuming, but the bed making part was the one that freaked me out. I'm like, I can't do that.
2: First of all, Izzy, back off. I'm first team All-American when it comes to vacuuming. You get me some music, put some headphones on, I will go to town with the vacuum, brother.
0: Fair. Okay. All right. Listen, here's what we learned about Justin Tinsley today. A little clumsy, but the dude can vacuum.
2: You're damn right.
0: Great stuff all night long. 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
14: SportsCenter All Night, ESPN Radio, ESPN app, SiriusXM Channel 80. The last time we heard the name Spencer Strider, the Braves were shutting him down because of inflammation in his right elbow. That was a couple of months ago, and he's still on the IL. But it was back in 2023. Spencer Strider set the mark for the fewest innings needed in a season to reach 200 strikeouts. He did it in 123 and a third. Sunday for the Brewers, Jacob Mizorowski hitting the plateau.
19: On the Twins right fielder, Miz kicks the 0-2 pitch. Swing and a miss. He struck him out. Fastball at 102. A half-hearted effort out of Roden, and that is strikeout number 200 on this season for Jacob Mizorowski.
14: 620 WTMJ Mizorowski, six innings, nine strikeouts, reaching 200 this season. He does it in 129 and a third innings, second fewest in a season in baseball history, second only to Spencer Strider.
20: 200 strikeouts, was that even a goal of yours this season? Does that milestone mean anything to you?
21: Not really. I mean, it's cool. Like, definitely an honor, you know. Shog was saying most guys don't get there in a season, so no, it's cool. But, you know, I think there's bigger miles to go for. So, you know, that's what we're looking for.
14: Mizorowski, at the age of 24, joined Spencer Strider as the only pitchers since 1889 under the age of 25 to reach 200 strikeouts in 22 or fewer games. As for this game on Sunday, Brewers and Twins wind up going 10 innings.
19: And the pitch. And a liner into left center field. That's down for a base hit. Turang's around third. Here comes the throw home. Turang is safe. Turang got to the backside of the plate, and he got in there safely. And the Brewers walk off the Twins here this afternoon.
14: Jake Bauer's the walk-off single in the 10th. Third career walk-off hit. His first in September of 2024. 620 WTMJ in 2024. That hit came against the Phillies. Speaking of the Phillies, and speaking of strikeouts, Phillies getting a few from their starter.
22: One ball, two strikes. The windup by Luzardo. Here's the pitch. Swing and a miss. Struck him out. A dozen today for Jesus Luzardo. As he punches out 12 Toronto Blue Jays. Seven strong innings for the left-hander today. And boy, did the Phillies need that.
14: His fifth double-digit strikeout game this season. 12 strikeouts in his seven innings of work for the Phillies. He would get some offensive support as well.
22: Here's the pitch. Swung on, hit in the air, left field. It's deep. Going back is Snyder to the wall. Looking up, it's gone. And so is the home run drought for Kyle Schwarber. It's a three-run opposite field homer, his 34th of the year. And it's 3-0 Phillies.
23: Bieber with a windup, the 2-0. And a swing and a high drive deep right field. The floodgates are open. That is way up into the second deck. Kyle Schwarber with his second home run of the day. His 35th on the season. And it's 4-2 Phillies.
14: Two homers, as you heard, 35 on the season. Drove in four runs. But the game would also go to extra innings. 12 innings, in fact.
22: Estrada ready at the letters, his 0-1 pitch on the way. Swinging a ground ball up the middle, it's through, it's a base hit, and the game's over. The Phillies win it. Derek Hill with a walk-off single, past the drawn in infield, and the Phillies finally get their fourth walk-off victory of the season, a 7-6 win in 12 over the Jays.
14: Sports Radio 94, WIP, 7-6 the final. As you heard, Luzardo with a dozen strikeouts, Kyle Schwarber with the two home runs, and the Phillies walk it off in 12. They are now 5-5 in extra inning games this season, their fourth
0: walk-off win. Also going 10 would be the Braves and the Yankees.
23: Blackburn fires. And a ground ball to the right side and threw up in the middle into right center field. Kim's around third. He's going to score. And Michael Harris, the second, comes through. Big clutch RBI. Braves on top, 2-1.
0: 680 the Fan. That would be the difference in the game. Braves win it 2-1. That would be how the game ended. The interesting part of the day was how it began. By way of background, let's jump in the Wayback Machine. We'll go back to the fifth inning of Saturday's game. Chris Sale on the mound for the Braves. Yankees had a runner at third.
23: And Chris Sale's been called for a balk by the home plate umpire. Sale's coming into the home plate area to ask what he did. Walt Weiss coming out, trying to separate Sale from Dan Rozelle. And Walt Weiss is very adamantly arguing this. But the balk forces a run in and gives the Yankees a 3-2 lead. And now Walt's been thrown out of the game. Walt takes his hat off, and he is really giving it to Rozelle.
0: That was out on 680 the Fan. The balk was called because Sale didn't declare he would be pitching from the windup. The umpire said he did declare he would pitch from the windup for the prior at-bat, but did not do so ahead of the at-bat to Austin Wells, which is where he was called for the balk. Sale, as you would expect, was upset with the call. Walt Weiss, as you heard, got him out of there, continued the argument, and it was Weiss who got tossed from that game. But apparently Chris Sale didn't get to say everything he wanted to before his manager came out. So as the umpires walked out of the locker room onto the field for Sunday's game, Sale said something. That got him tossed before anybody even got to home plate on Sunday to exchange the lineup cards. SportsCenter all night. ESPN Radio. Sunday night game. Padres, Astros.
1: One strike pitch. Sheets clubs one out toward right and deep. Going back. Trammell looks. Gone. A homer. Gavin Sheets. 15th of the season. Third for the Padres tonight. And for Sheets, his first since the All-Star break. 5-2 San Diego. Runner goes, the pitch, and here's a fly ball left field toward the corner. Off the bat of Austin Hayes, and a home run in his first at bat as a San Diego Padre. Welcome to your new team, Austin Hayes. A two-run shot, 7-2 San Diego.
0: Austin Hayes signed with the Padres Sunday. Fourth player in Padres history with a pinch hit home run in his team debut. Marty Barrett was the first to do it in 1991. Seth Smith in 2014. Gavin Sheets last year. And now Austin Hayes did it on Sunday. Part of the Padres' 7-2 win over the Astros. Fernando Tatis also goes yard. His 11th homer of the season. Third homer in his last five games. Padres get the 7-2 win. You, of course, heard it here on ESPN Radio. Our team, Roxy Bernstein, Doug Glanville had the call from San Diego. Roxy?
1: Jay, tonight in San Diego, Sunday Night Baseball went to the Padres. They fell behind early, hit four home runs, and their pitching staff was lights out, Doug. They retired the last 22 Astros in a row. 7-2, the Padres get the win tonight over Houston.
2: You know, this is a masterful performance by the Padre pitching rotation, their staff, everybody through and through. They had eight innings where they were 1-2-3 innings. I mean, just perfection. They didn't walk a single batter. And outside of that home run and after the home run, you always talk about putting up a zero after you're responding to a disappointing inning, giving up a two-run homer. Well, they did that and then some. They didn't allow a single base runner after that home run. And what does that do? That gives your offense a chance to tack on runs, to come back. They responded in the next inning with the home run, and then it was nothing but home runs from then on. So some of the acquisitions, Austin Hayes, they're showing that they have some platoon advantages that are working. They have guys like Renjifo who are playing it really well, and Tatis is looking like the, you know, the star that he is. There's just a lot of positive to feel like this Padre team not only played well here, they got better at the trade deadline with Robbie Ray, Casey Mize, and so on. So a lot of reasons to be optimistic. May not be able to catch the Dodgers, never say never, but that wild card is well within striking distance.
1: They're only one game back of both the Diamondbacks and the Phillies for the second and third wild card spots in the National League. Four San Diego homers tonight. Jackson Merrill, Fernando Tatis Jr.,
3: Gavin Sheets, and then Austin Hayes, a pinch hit homer in his first at bat as a San Diego Padre. Randy Vasquez, the winner over Christian Javier, as Dalton Varsho hit his first homer tonight for the Astros since the trade from Toronto. Once again, our final was 7-2 Padres over the Astros. For Doug Glanville, I'm Roxy Bernstein, right here on your home for Sunday Night Baseball, ESPN Radio, and the ESPN app. As we go back to Jay Reynolds in the studio.
0: All right, Roxy, you also mentioned the Dodgers and trying to catch the Dodgers in the National League. Dodgers are doubled up by the Diamondbacks on Sunday, 4-2. Dodgers' eighth loss in their last nine games. ESPN senior writer Buster Olney.
5: At the All-Star game, I talked to a bunch of players on other teams about the Dodgers, and their responses were almost uniform, which was like, the Dodgers are a great team, and yes, they'll be difficult to beat in the postseason, but it's baseball, because the Dodgers have stuff to sort out. First and foremost on the list this morning would be their closer situation with Edwin Diaz, right? Who last night blew another save. He is at 10.80 ERA. He's allowed 25 base runners in 10 innings. Then there's the question of Shohei Ohtani. Will he actually be able to come back and pitch at some point? Or will that left knee be problematic? How will they sort through their catching situation with the two injured guys? The Dodgers are vulnerable. They will be vulnerable going into the postseason. They will be favorites. But I think people with other teams are going to feel like, hey, we got a shot.
0: Dodgers with their third straight series loss, their longest drought of the season. SportsCenter All Night, ESPN Radio. Speaking of a team that's going to make some noise in the postseason, the Minnesota Lynx, 103-90 winners over the Wings on Sunday. Kayla McBride, a career-high 43 points.
6: I don't think that you ever, you wake up feeling good, you know, sore or whatever, but just another opportunity to hoop. But I think once I saw the first couple go down, the one in transition, I think, was the one where I lived, tipped the ball out. I was like, oh, okay, I'm feeling, really good. And then now I'm just, kind of in the zone, you know? But yesterday, I really just hung out with my girlfriend. We watched TV. Not much. Went to sleep. I have a very, very strong support system that keeps my nervous system very low-key after games. So, you know, it's hard playing back-to-backs. Like, you know your body's going to be tired, so it's like, how can you show up for yourself, give yourself that energy, a little bit of juice? And I thought we did that for each other. You know, I was feeding off their energy, too. You know, we're getting steals. I thought Fee played a great game on the defensive end, Tashi as well. And getting out in transition, that's when it's a lot of fun. So just feeling the energy and just trying to get a dub, you know what I mean? That's really all it was.
0: Big 24 hours for Kayla McBride. And on Sunday, en route to the 43-point game that she had, 10 of 14 from three-point range, most three-pointers in a game in WNBA history.
6: It's something I'll definitely reflect on. You know, obviously, you just try to be present in it and take in the energy. My teammates, because, you know, we've been through so much. Like, even through the season, it's like there's so much adversity that goes on. And so when you have a good moment, you want to just, soak it all in. And I'm just very grateful. You know, I'm 34 years old. It's my 13th year in the league. I'm exactly where I want to be. You know, coming back here in the offseason was the best decision I ever made. I'm so grateful for the city of Minneapolis for just loving me the way that they do through everything, the trials, tribulations, good games, bad games. I've gone 0-7, 0-8, you know what I mean? But then, you know, have moments like this, and they're right there, and they're the first ones, chanting your name, even if it is my government. And I'm really where my feet are. That's the best thing I can give you. Basketball is such a big part of my life, but who I am as a person, who I've grown to be in this city, means there's no price I can put on that. And so today I'm just so grateful. My best friends in the stands, you know, family group chat, you know, my teammates. I'm just right where I want to be.
0: Minnesota Lynx made 18 threes in the game, most in a single game in franchise history. Of those 18, Kayla McBride had 10 of them en route to her 43-point game en route to the 103-90 win over Dallas. Washington Mystics, meanwhile, continue their win streak. 95-75, 20-point win over the Mercury for Washington. That's now seven straight wins. ESPN analyst Andrea Carter.
9: If you think reading into it means take it seriously, you do need to take this Mystics team seriously. They hang their hat on the defensive end. They are a tough physical team defensively, and they have a big three offensively. Sonia Citron, she is a bucket. She is efficient. She had 19 points on 7 shots today. Shakira Austin is an absolute beast who is so fluid on the offensive end, and Kiki Iriafin plays with so much strength and toughness. So offensively, they have a system. They play fast. They play together. Michaela Onyemwede makes extremely tough hustle plays. They just added Bania Jelani. And when you think about this win streak that they're on, it's not against teams at the bottom of the league. Right. They beat the Valkyries. They beat the Aces. They beat Dallas twice. They beat Atlanta. These are top teams in the league that the Mystics have been able to take down. So give the Mystics a lot of credit, and I expect them to make a run. They also, as of today, have the 5th easiest remaining schedule.
0: Washington Mystics get their 7th straight win, 95-75, their first 20-point win of the season. 7 straight wins, but first win over that span by double digits. Who should be held accountable? That's next. SportsCenter All Night continues. It's ESPN Radio.
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0: 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Don Nelson, second winningest coach in NBA history, five-time NBA champ, member of the Hall of Fame, died at the age of 86. His family announced it on Sunday. Spent 14 seasons in the NBA as a player. Won those five titles in 11 seasons with the Celtics. Boston retired as number 19 in the late 70s. Immediately following his playing career, Don Nelson joined the Milwaukee Bucks as an assistant coach starting the 1976 season. 15 games into that season, he was promoted to head coach after Larry Costello was fired. Nelson spent 31 seasons in the NBA as head coach with the Bucks, Warriors, Knicks, Mavericks. Nelson retired with the most coaching wins ever. That mark was surpassed by Greg Popovich 4 years ago. Don Nelson was 86. Speaking of the NBA, the Kawhi Leonard situation back in the spotlight. He's been at the center of the NBA investigation, or more precisely, his compensation has been at the center of that NBA investigation. There's been the look into the sponsorship deal with the now bankrupt banking company, and now another undisclosed sponsorship agreement allegedly worth millions of dollars with Daktronics, the company that designed the Clippers video board inside the arena. Pablo Torre on his podcast last week saying he had a source who said the sponsorship deal was, quote, 1,000% a way to circumvent the salary cap. It was funneling money from the Clippers through Daktronics back to Kawhi. Earlier on ESPN Radio, Matt Jones, Myron Metcalf.
1: It feels like not even just a big deal for Kawhi Leonard. It feels like a big deal for the NBA. We don't know what the investigation is going to show. Apparently, according to reports, it may not be completed until sometime during next season. But if you're Kawhi Leonard, if you're Steve Ballmer, if you're the Clippers, you have to assume, I would think, Matt, that you're about to get one of the most severe punishments we have ever seen. Because one thing about Adam Silver is he will set a standard. And if, in fact, there is something that is wrong or illegal or unethical behind these deals, I think Adam Silver is going to dish out one of the worst punishments we've seen. What I have yet to see, however, is where is the definitive tie between the sponsorships, Kawhi, and the Clippers? I'm not saying they don't exist, but I think if you're Kawhi, that probably is the argument. You've been a lawyer, and I was thinking about this when I spread the story. You've been a lawyer.
2: Yes.
1: I give you the chance to represent Kawhi Leonard right now, or the Clippers, or the NBA. You get those three choices, and you want to win the case. Who are you representing right now and why?
2: Well, the Clippers and Kawhi presumably would be on the same side. I guess the question would be, do you want to, if you're asking me to be the NBA and prosecute him, I think it's actually a fairly easy prosecution. I think the more interesting thing is what is Kawhi and the Clippers, what is their answer going to be? I think what they would probably say is, look, it's not crazy that an entity that has the Clippers scoreboard would choose to use the Clippers' best player, right? It wouldn't make sense for their endorsement to be Carl Towns if they do the Clippers scoreboard. It would make sense to have a Clipper. I mean, the question will be, was this prearranged by Clippers ownership? So if they can find out that the Clippers used these companies to go around the salary cap, then I think there's an argument that you ban Steve Ballmer, although banning an owner is kind of a weird thing because he still owns the team. Kawhi, I don't think you can ban Kawhi. I mean, it's not Kawhi's job to enforce the salary cap. Kawhi's job is to make money for Kawhi. You know what I mean? The salary cap, Kawhi does not sign an agreement to abide by the salary cap. Kawhi signs an agreement with the Clippers. And if the Clippers break the rules to give Kawhi money, that's on the Clippers. It's not on Kawhi.
0: The NBA launched the investigation into the Clippers and Leonard in September. Matt and Myron, weekdays, 3 o'clock Eastern here on ESPN Radio. Now back to baseball and the Marlins putting it on the Angels.
3: On Friday, Konine tomahawks the ball. He drives one out to right. That's way deep and it is gone. It was 39 coming in. He met it about eye high, and Griff drills his 12th home run this year.
0: He hit two on Sunday, 2 for 4. Both of the hits were home runs. Conine's first career multi-homer game as the Marlins beat the Angels 12-3.
35: Griff, your first career multi-homer game. I don't know which one was more impressive, the one with the exit velo of 115 or the one that came off a pitch that's 39 miles per hour. Do you have one that's more impressive to you?
5: Yeah, honestly, I think position player at-bats are pretty hard, so I'd say that one. I never really faced pitches that are going that slow, so that was definitely a cool one.
35: How were you able to stay on that pitch?
5: I utilized the toe tap. You know, I'm not usually a toe tapper, but I think after he threw me the first one, he slowed it way down. You have to just basically not move until it's right in front of you, so it's like hitting off a tee.
35: Well, your first home run, also very impressive, 115 miles per hour off the bat. That's the hardest hit baseball by a Marlin this season. It sounded different to us on the broadcast. Did it sound different to you in the moment?
5: I didn't really hear it, honestly. I think I'm just like, I never really hear myself hit it. It definitely felt good, and I feel like I knew it right away. But I think that was probably, you know, my best feeling one of the season so far.
35: You face Anderson during the offseason. How much more comfortable did that make you here today against him?
5: Yeah, I think, he's a good buddy of mine, and it was definitely cool to get in the box against him, and I always love competing against him, and we face each other a lot in the offseason, so it definitely helped.
35: All right, Griff, before I let you go, 19 runs for your team these last two games. How did you see the offense come alive?
5: Yeah, just stringing together really good at-bats, you know, up and down the lineup. I think it's good to see, and I think that's what we've been missing a little bit lately, so we definitely got to keep it going, and everyone's getting hot, which is nice.
35: Thanks so much for the time, Griff. Congrats.
0: Conine with MLB TV as the Marlins get the big win. Speaking of Florida, they've got the longest active win streak. That's next. 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
1: Taylor McBride, 43-point game. The Lynx get another win. Washington also winning again. That's now 7 straight for the Mystics. Phillies get a walk-off win in 12. Brewers a 10-inning walk-off and a milestone.
2: On the Twins' right fielder, Miz kicks the 0-2 pitch. Swing and a miss. He struck him out. Fastball at 102. A half-hearted effort out of Roden, and that is strikeout number 200 on the season for Jacob Mizorowski.
1: 620 WTMJ. Mizorowski, 6 innings, 9 strikeouts, giving him 200 for the season in 129 and a third innings. That's the second fewest in a season in baseball history. Brewers wind up winning it in 10. Jake Bauer's walk-off single in the 10th, his third career walk-off hit, his first since September of 2024. Speaking of 10-inning games, Tigers, Giants.
3: Henches delivers the 3-2. Lee fights it off, and this one's going to be looped over Devers, and it touches down into right field. Lee over to cut it off at the line, but Riley Green, he comes in to score from second, and a fired up How You Lee puts the Tigers back on top. They take advantage of the free runner as Lee comes up with a big RBI single here in the 10th.
1: 97-1 the ticket. Lee, the go-ahead pinch hit single in the 10th. First career go-ahead hit in extra innings of his baseball career. Now has 5 pinch hits this season. Tigers go on to a 3-1 win over the Giants. Tigers have won 8 of their last 11. They've outscored their opponents 89-27 over that span. Tigers now 58-60 this season. First time since the end of play on May 7th. They're within 2 games of 500. As for the Giants, 2-7 in their last 9 games overall, 2-4 in the last 6 interleague games. Diamondbacks doubling up the Dodgers.
3: The 1-1 pitch from Robleski swung on and mashed towards the corner on its way. 2-0 Diamondbacks.
1: Diamondbacks would win it by 2. It was a 4-2 win over the Dodgers, who now have lost 8 of their last 9. Third straight series loss, their longest drought of the season thus far. Diamondbacks win the season series against the Dodgers for the first time since 2018. They're 7-6 this year against LA. SportsCenter All Night, ESPN Radio. Tampa Bay Rays continuing to win.
4: First pitch to Liam Hicks. Swinging a ball, sliced over third. It's a base hit in the left field. That'll score a couple. Diaz in. Simpson behind him. Chugging a third coming arrow. In a second, Hicks. As Liam Hicks comes through, it's a 2-run double the other way, and the Rays are up 4-1.
1: Rays go on to that 4-1 win. Their 6th consecutive victory. Longest active streak in baseball. Tied for their 3rd longest streak this season. Rays are now 15-4 since July 20th. Best in baseball over that span. Mariners with 8 runs scored in the last 6 games, fewest in any 6-game span since 2019. Red Sox have been hot of late, but hitting a bit of a speed bump.
5: As the pitch is swung on, fly ball to left center. Duran going back near the track. Looks up. It's going to be off the wall. In to score is Walton. The throw to second base, not in time. It's a double for Muncy. The A's have a 4-3 lead. They're going crazy in the dugout.
1: 4-3 would be the final. The A's get the win, their first series win as well, since beating the Rockies in mid-June. The first time they've won consecutive games since June 25th at the Giants and June 26th against the Angels. A's with the 4-3 win over the Red Sox, who take their first series loss since the end of June against the Nationals. It ends a streak of 9 consecutive series wins, second longest series win streak in franchise history. SportsCenter All Night, ESPN Radio. 30 for 30's new series, The Betrayal of Shohei Ohtani, available now on all major podcast platforms. The Betrayal of Shohei Ohtani is presented by Gusto. Sunday, we saw the Cardinals and Rockies.
6: At home plate, there's a hard hit ball, well struck, deep right center field, and it's gone. That was worth waiting for. A home run by Alec Burleson. Deep into the bleachers in right center, his 19th of the year, RBI number 78, and it's 4-1 St. Louis.
7: J.J. Weatherhole waiting for the first pitch. It's on the way.
8: Swing and a fly ball in the center field. Garrick is there. He can't get it. Two runs are going to score. J.J. Weatherholt is driven in two. He's going to try and go for three. Here's the throw. He's in safely. Cardinals on top. First pitch swinging. J.J. Weatherholt gives the Cardinals a 6-4 lead, and I smell the coffee.
1: Go ahead, two-run double in the eighth inning on the Cardinals radio network. Weatherholt also scored two runs. Cardinals a 7-4 win over Colorado, which falls to 1-5 in its last six games. Their starters over that span with an ERA just shy of 7. Mets pounding the Pirates.
9: 1-0 pitch is slammed to right center field and deep. Mangum going back at the track, at the wall, gone! Luis Robert Jr. to right center field. A two-run home run doubles the Mets' lead. It is 4-0 New York in the third inning. 1-2 delivers. Swung on, hit to left. Valdez on the run, moving over, reaches out, won't get there, and it rolls all the way to the wall. One run scores. Ewing coming to the plate. Lindor flying around the stop sign. He scores. It's a bases-clearing double for Bo Bichette. And the Mets take an 8-1 lead.
1: It would be an 11-1 win over the Pirates. 880 ESPN New York. Bo Bichette 5-for-5, scored 3 runs, drove in 3. Second player this season with a 5-hit, 3 RBI, 3-run game. Mets winning 5 of their last 6. A name that's going to be familiar to Mets fans. Doing some damage for Baltimore.
10: 0-1. That's ripped up the left field line. Home run distance if it stays fair. And it bangs off the pole. It is gone. A screaming line drive home run that stayed true up the left field chalk. And the Orioles have a two-run blast from Pete Alonso.
11: The pitch. Pete drives this deep to the gap in left center field. Way back that baby goes. Alonso has another one. A two-run shot for the Polar Bear. 7-3 Baltimore.
1: 10-5 would be the final. Orioles double up the Rangers. WBAL with call. Pete Alonso, 3-for-3, 2 homers. He now has 25 on the season. Orioles win at 10-5 with Alonso driving in 4 of the 10 runs. SportsCenter All Night, ESPN Radio. Football, we saw the Hall of Fame game this weekend. We also saw a career decision. Lions veteran quarterback Teddy Bridgewater deciding to step away from the team during training camp. He was officially placed on the retired list ahead of practice on Sunday. Coach Dan Campbell says he believes this retirement should stick for Bridgewater. Lions turning around, signing veteran quarterback Josh Dobbs to a one-year deal worth almost $1.5 million. Earlier on ESPN Radio are Tim Donnelly and Mia O'Brien.
12: I don't think the backup quarterback spot necessarily moves the needle to whether or not the Detroit Lions will return to the postseason in 2026, but it does bring into question. It's a new look offense in Motown. Yes, no Teddy Bridgewater, but also no David Montgomery. Yes, you have Penei Sewell. He is switching positions along the offensive line, already has, as a matter of fact. Jared Goff back for another year, but how much longer does he have?
13: You're exactly right. I don't think Josh Dobbs moves the needle in any direction, but I think, actions speak louder than words. The type of backup quarterback you choose does let us know a little bit about what kind of mind space, what kind of headspace you're in as a team. Josh Dobbs is a guy he started 15, 20 games in the NFL. If you bring him in as a backup and you guarantee him almost $500,000, like kind of pretty quickly after you realize you have an opening at backup, you want somebody that can protect a winning team for a month, right? Similar to what Dan Campbell was talking about with Teddy Bridgewater in New Orleans, right? If you get 5 weeks on a contender and you aren't equipped to deal with that, you go 1-4, 0-5, that can tank a contender's chance. The Lions window, I think, is still open, but I think last year was a real cold glass of water to the face to them that it's like, oh, just because you have, a super exciting small core of Gibbs and Amon-Ra St. Brown and Penei Sewell and some of the guys on the defense, just because you have this really small, exciting core doesn't guarantee you like a division round minimum every single year. So I think they're going to be

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1: A bad Christmas. You're like, yes, this day is coming. I can't wait.
2: But then you got,
1: building up all this moment. And then the first like three downs are like your good presents. And then the rest of it, you're like, socks. This is fantastic. Like I definitely wanted this. This game though was fun. I do think that there is potential for Carson Beck to actually be the starter at some point during the season. I don't think he's going to start game one, because otherwise, why would the Cardinals have restructured Jacoby Brissett's contract? But I do think we'll end up seeing Carson Beck. I do think Carson Beck can be an NFL quarterback.
2: Stats aside, I don't even really care about stats in this game, but you want to see how some of the younger players just look in an NFL uniform. Not just how they look on the field, but look comparative to the rest of the NFL players, because sometimes you look at a player in an NFL uniform that you thought was big in college. Ain't that big against some of the NFL players that you see. And I thought both Haynes and Carson Beck held their own in that game. He proved he belongs in the Cardinals quarterback battle. I thought he showed great poise in the pocket, which is something he's always had a strong suit for.
1: Yeah.
2: I thought he read the field incredibly well. He didn't take too many chances. To your point, Jacoby Brissett is still favored to start, but I would be surprised if he doesn't at least end up battling for that QB2 spot with Gardner Minshew.
3: NFL also giving us the Hall of Fame weekend, which put the class of 2026 in the spotlight. Obviously, Drew Brees, Larry Fitzgerald, Luke Kuechly, Adam Vinatieri. Rod Woodson was inducted in 2009. Told the Golics what that's like.
4: I was in Utah with the gentleman who did the busk, and when it first starts out, it does not look like you. I can tell you that right now. It does not. I was like, this is going to look like me. And he's molding this thing out of clay. We're sitting there, and I was there for about 6 hours. And as he's measuring everything, measuring everything, moving the clay around. And when I looked at it again, like the final 3.5 hours, then I was like, okay, it's starting to look like me. And when it was done, that's when I said, okay, yes. I got much respect for what the guy was doing, but I didn't see the final done product until the Hall of Fame.
5: When did you really, was it while you were playing, a little bit after, when did you really think to yourself, I'm probably going to be a Hall of Famer?
4: I never thought about it. I mean, I was working for the NFL Network the year I went into the Hall of Fame, and I remember being in Tampa, and we were walking across a bridge. I was going to work, and as I get to work, and I think Rich Eisen's there, we're going to do Total Access. They pop up on the screen, my wife and my whole neighborhood, all with 26 jerseys on, and they're like, welcome to the Hall of Fame. And I'm like, okay, don't you cry. You bet not cry on national TV. You do not cry on national TV. So I never really thought of myself as a Hall of Famer. I just played ball because I enjoyed playing football.
3: Rod Woodson mentioning Rich Eisen. He's back here. So are the Golics. They're back. Weekdays, 10 a.m. Eastern, right here on ESPN Radio. Well, who will be able to compete come playoff time? That's next. SportsCenter All Night continues. It's ESPN Radio.
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4: 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In Carolina, championship crowned on Sunday.
5: Bevin towards left. Parker Mortensen makes the grab, and dreams of a championship have come true for North Carolina. Your World Series champions.
4: Winning it in Greenville, North Carolina. Fourth Little League World Softball World Series title for the state. Already fourth most of any state behind Texas, Florida, and California. Third consecutive season the championship has won with a shutout. They win it 2-0 over Kentucky with its first Little League Softball World Series championship game appearance in their second year as a program. It was Florida winning the third-place game, a 5-4 win over New Jersey. WNBA Valkyries and Sparks.
6: Burton being chased around. Salon launches the three. No! Janelle Salon, one of the sharpshooters on this Valkyries team.
4: Saw it on ESPN. The Valkyries, an 84-78 win over the Sparks. Fifth straight win over L.A. Valkyries are 23-9, matching the win total from last season. The Lynx, with the Sparks' loss to the Valkyries, the Lynx clinching a playoff berth. They are somebody to be reckoned with come the postseason, says ESPN analyst Andrea Carter.
7: There are other teams, the Aces. I've got Golden State high on that list. You talk about a team that hangs their hat on the defensive end. I do think the New York Liberty need to get healthy. Atlanta bringing back Bree Jones is going to be huge for their team. Again, being able to compete with Minnesota. They had some tough battles this season. But Minnesota, to me, they check every single box. Like the depth, offensively, defensively, having that chemistry. They are healthy with getting Nafisa Collier back. I mean, you talk about a team. Just look at what they were able to do this weekend. They took down the Las Vegas Aces, and that was a game where Nafisa Collier and Olivia Miles combined for 48 points. That was on Saturday. And then on Sunday, we're sitting here watching Caleb McBride knock down all these threes. She sets a WNBA record with 10 made threes. I have yet to mention Courtney Williams. I've yet to mention Natasha Howard, who has been excellent and efficient in this Minnesota Lynx offense. To me, they have the depth. They have the offensive chemistry. They have the defensive chemistry. They have the winningest coach of all time in Cheryl Reeve. They've got a rookie in Olivia Miles who is sensational and seems to elevate all the players around her. There are a lot of good things working for Minnesota. But the other teams that I just mentioned, I wouldn't count those teams out.
4: Las Vegas Aces are the reigning champs. Sunday, though, not looking really like a championship team on ABC, no less.
7: There are other teams.
8: So Dukes. Off to Joannis. Does she have one more? You bet! Becky Hammond giving a smile to Joannis after she calls the timeout.
4: Liberty, a 111-71 rout of the Aces. Asia Wilson, Jackie Young, Chelsea Gray did not play. Starting five hadn't played together this season for Las Vegas. The starters combined for 19 points in the 40-point loss. Liberty with their third-largest win in franchise history. SportsCenter All Night, ESPN Radio, back to baseball. Nationals and Reds.
9: Right intercepts and Anton delivers it. Chaparro lines it right center field toward the gap. That's going to get down and go to the wall. Rounding third, Ruiz, he will score. Young behind him, he will score. On a two-run double to right center field for Andres Chaparro. Continues his hot inning. Two more RBIs, and the Nationals break this one open here in the bottom of the eighth inning.
4: Nationals Radio Network, they go into a 7-1 win over Cincinnati. Nationals' third straight win since going 1-7 from the end of July to the 6th of August. Nationals' first sweep over the Reds since 2024. Reds with their third straight loss. Cubs putting up double digits on the Royals.
10: Two down, Bregman at first. Ian Happ at the plate. The pitch. Happ swings, and it's a high fly ball deep right. Caglione back. This one's way out of here. Two-run home run, Ian Happ. And the Cubs now up 7-2 over the Royals here in the sixth inning for Happ. That's his 20th home run of the year. The pitch. Amaya hits a high fly ball deep left. Marte turns around, and this one's gone. Three-run home run, Miguel Amaya, and the Cubs break it open. They're up 10-2 over the Royals here in the seventh for Amaya. That's his fourth home run of the year.
4: Cubs Radio Network with the call. It's a 10-2 win over the Royals. Eighth straight road series win dating back to June for Chicago. 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
1: Number five.
12: Thanks, Jay. A jam-packed Sunday in the majors, and we begin in Boston. And something that has rarely happened lately, the Red Sox lose a series. The A's take two out of three, and this was the game winner at the top of the ninth at Fenway. Call on Talk 650 KTSE.
13: As the pitch is swung on, fly ball to left center. Durant going back near the track. Looks up. It's going to be off the wall. In to score is Walton. The throw to second base, not in time. It's a double for Muncy. The A's have a 4-3 lead. They're going crazy in the dugout.
1: Number four.
12: Sunday night baseball in San Diego, and a Padres newcomer paying instant dividends in a rout of the Astros. Roxy Bernstein with a call here on ESPN Radio.
14: Runner goes, the pitch, and here's a fly ball left field toward the corner. Off the bat of Austin Hayes, and a home run in his first at bat as a San Diego Padre. Welcome to your new team, Austin Hayes. A two-run shot, 7-2 San Diego.
1: Number three.
12: The polar bear powers up with a pair for the Orioles in Texas on WBAL.
15: The pitch, he drives this deep to the gap in left center field. Way back that baby goes. Alonso has another one. A two-run shot for the polar bear. 7-3 Baltimore.
1: Number two.
12: The Phillies avoid the sweep to the Blue Jays, but they need to go extras in Philadelphia. 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
16: Estrada ready at the letters. His 0-1 pitch on the way. Swinging a ground ball up the middle. It's through. It's a base hit, and the game's over. The Phillies win it. Derek Hill with a walk-off single. Pass the draw in infield. And the Phillies finally get their fourth walk-off victory of the season. A 7-6 win.
1: Number one.
12: And for the second straight day, another walk-off win for the team with the top record. The Brewers go to 74-44. The final call on 620 WTMJ.
15: And the pitch. And a liner into left center field. That's down for a base hit. Durang's around third. Here comes the throw home. Durang is safe. Durang got to the backside of the plate, and he got in there safely. And the Brewers walk off the Twins here this afternoon.
4: Brewers get the win in 10 innings, and they almost get 10 strikeouts from Jacob Mizorowski. He gets 9, but he does reach 200 for the season. More on that next in his reaction as SportsCenter All Night continues. 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
12: Braves and Yanks wrap up their series in the Bronx.
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35: Miz kicks the 0-2 pitch. Swing and a miss. He struck him out. 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
36: 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And so when you have a good moment, you want to just like soak it all in.
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4: SportsCenter All Night, ESPN Radio, ESPN app, SiriusXM Channel 80. The last time we heard the name Spencer Strider, the Braves were shutting him down because of inflammation in his right elbow. That was a couple of months ago, and he's still on the IL. But it was back in 2023. Spencer Strider set the mark for the fewest innings needed in a season to reach 200 strikeouts. He did it in 123 and a third. Sunday for the Brewers, Jacob Mizorowski hitting the plateau.
35: On the Twins right fielder, Miz kicks the 0-2 pitch. Swing and a miss, he struck him out. Fastball at 102. A half-hearted effort out of Roden, and that is strikeout number 200 on this season for Jacob Mizorowski.
4: 620 WTMJ Mizorowski, six innings, nine strikeouts, reaching 200 this season. He does it in 129 and a third innings, second fewest in a season in baseball history, second only to Spencer Strider.
36: 200 strikeouts. Was that even a goal of yours this season? Does that milestone mean anything to you?
37: Not really. I mean, it's cool. Like, definitely an honor, you know,
0: Shog was saying most guys don't get there in the season, so that was cool. But, you know, I think there's bigger miles to go for, so, you know, that's what we're looking for.
4: Mizorowski, at the age of 24, joined Spencer Strider as the only pitchers since 1889 under the age of 25 to reach 200 strikeouts in 22 or fewer games. As for this game on Sunday, Brewers and Twins wind up going 10 innings.
2: And the pitch. And a liner into left center field. That's down for a base hit. Turang's around third. Here comes the throw home. Turang is safe. Turang got to the backside of the plate, and he got in there safely. And the Brewers walk off the Twins here this afternoon.
4: Jake Bowers, the walk-off single in the 10th. Third career walk-off hit, his first in September of 2024. 620 WTMJ in 2024. That hit came against the Phillies. Speaking of the Phillies, and speaking of strikeouts, Phillies getting a few from their starter.
3: One ball, two strikes. The windup by Luzardo. Here's the pitch. Swing and a miss. Struck him out. A dozen today for Jesus Luzardo. As he punches out 12 Toronto Blue Jays. Seven strong innings for the left-hander today. And boy, did the Phillies need that.
4: His fifth double-digit strikeout game this season. 12 strikeouts in his seven innings of work for the Phillies. He would get some offensive support as well.
3: Here's the pitch. Swung on, hit in the air, left field. It's deep. Going back is Snyder to the wall. Looking up, it's gone. And so is the home run drought for Kyle Schwarber. It's a three-run opposite field homer, his 34th of the year. And it's 3-0 Phillies. Bieber with a windup, the 2-0. And a swing and a high drive deep right field. The floodgates are open. That is way up into the second deck. Kyle Schwarber with his second home run of the day. His 35th on the season. And it's 4-2 Phillies.
4: Two homers, as you heard, 35 on the season. Drove in four runs, but the game would also go to extra innings. 12 innings, in fact.
3: Estrada ready at the letters. His 0-1 pitch on the way. Swinging a ground ball up the middle. It's through. It's a base hit. And the game's over. The Phillies win it. Derek Hill with a walk-off single. Pass the drawn in infield. And the Phillies finally get their fourth walk-off victory of the season. A 7-6 win in 12 over the Jays.
4: Sports Radio 94, WIP, 7-6 the final. As you heard, Luzardo with a dozen strikeouts, Kyle Schwarber with the two home runs, and the Phillies walking off in 12. They are now 5-5 in extra inning games this season, their fourth walk-off win. Also going 10 would be the Braves and the Yankees.
5: Blackburn fires, and a ground ball to the right side and threw up in the middle into right center field. Kim's around third. He's going to score, and Michael Harris, the second, comes through. Big clutch RBI. Braves on top, 2-1.
4: 680 the Fan, that would be the difference in the game. Braves win it 2-1. That would be how the game ended. The interesting part of the day was how it began. By way of background, let's jump in the Wayback Machine. We'll go back to the fifth inning of Saturday's game. Chris Sale on the mound for the Braves. Yankees had a runner at third.
5: And Chris Sale's been called for a balk by the home plate umpire. Sale's coming into the home plate area to ask what he did. Walt Weiss coming out, trying to separate Sale from Dan Rozelle. And Walt Weiss is very adamantly arguing this. But the balk forces a run in and gives the Yankees a 3-2 lead. And now Walt's been thrown out of the game. Walt takes his hat off, and he is really giving it to Rozelle.
4: That was out on 680 the Fan. The balk was called because Sale didn't declare he would be pitching from the windup. The umpire said he did declare he would pitch from the windup for the prior at-bat, but did not do so ahead of the at-bat to Austin Wells, which is where he was called for the balk. Sale, as you would expect, was upset with the call. Walt Weiss, as you heard, got him out of there, continued the argument, and it was Weiss who got tossed from that game. But apparently Chris Sale didn't get to say everything he wanted to before his manager came out. So as the umpires walked out of the locker room onto the field for Sunday's game, Sale said something that got him tossed before anybody even got to home plate on Sunday to exchange the lineup cards. SportsCenter All Night. ESPN Radio. Sunday night game, Padres, Astros.
6: One strike pitch, Sheets clubs one out toward right and deep, going back. Trammell looks, gone, a homer. Gavin Sheets, 15th of the season, third for the Padres tonight. And for Sheets, his first since the All-Star break. 5-2 San Diego. Runner goes, the pitch, and here's a fly ball left field toward the corner. Off the bat of Austin Hayes, and a home run in his first at bat as a San Diego Padre. Welcome to your new team, Austin Hayes. A two-run shot, 7-2 San Diego.
4: Austin Hayes signed with the Padres. Sonny, fourth player in Padres history with a pinch hit home run in his team debut. Marty Barrett was the first to do it in 1991, Seth Smith in 2014, Gavin Sheets last year, and now Austin Hayes did it on Sunday, part of the Padres' 7-2 win over the Astros. Fernando Tatis also goes yard, his 11th homer of the season, third homer in his last five games. Padres get the 7-2 win. You, of course, heard it here on ESPN Radio. Our team, Roxy Bernstein, Doug Glanville had the call from San Diego. Roxy?
6: Jay, tonight in San Diego, Sunday Night Baseball went to the Padres. They fell behind early, hit four home runs, and their pitching staff was lights out, Doug. They retired the last 22 Astros in a row. 7-2, the Padres get the win tonight over Houston.
7: You know, this is a masterful performance by the Padres pitching, the rotation, their staff, everybody through and through. They had eight innings where they were 1-2-3 innings. I mean, just perfection. They didn't walk a single batter. And outside of that home run and after the home run, you always talk about putting up a zero after you're responding to a disappointing inning, giving up a two-run homer. Well, they did that and then some. They didn't allow a single base runner after that home run. And what does that do? That gives your offense a chance to tack on runs, to come back. They responded in the next inning with the home run, and then it was nothing but home runs from then on. So some of the acquisitions, Austin Hayes, they're showing that they have some platoon advantages that are working. They got guys like Renjifo who are playing it really well, and Tatis is looking like the, you know, the star that he is. There's just a lot of positive to feel like this Padre team not only played well here, they got better at the trade deadline with Robbie Ray, Casey Mize, and so on. So a lot of reason to be optimistic. May not be able to catch the Dodgers, never say never, but that wild card is well within striking distance.
6: They're only one game back of both the Diamondbacks and the Phillies for the second and third wild card spots in the National League. Four San Diego homers tonight, Jackson Merrill, Fernando Tatis Jr., Gavin Sheets, and then Austin Hayes, a pinch hit homer in his first at bat as a San Diego Padre. Randy Vasquez, the winner over Christian Javier, as Dalton Varsho hit his first homer tonight for the Astros since the trade from Toronto. Once again, our final was 7-2 Padres over the Astros. For Doug Glanville, I'm Roxy Bernstein, right here on your home for Sunday Night Baseball, ESPN Radio, and the ESPN app, as we go back to Jay Reynolds in the studio.
4: All right, Roxy, you also mentioned the Dodgers and trying to catch the Dodgers in the National League. Dodgers are doubled up by the Diamondbacks on Sunday, 4-2. Dodgers' eighth loss in their last nine games. ESPN senior writer Buster Olney.
8: At the All-Star game, I talked to a bunch of players on other teams about the Dodgers, and their responses were almost uniform, which was like, the Dodgers are a great team, and yes, they'll be difficult to beat in the postseason, but it's baseball, because the Dodgers have stuff to sort out. First and foremost on the list this morning would be their closer situation with Edwin Diaz, right? Who last night blew another save. He is at 10.80 ERA. He's allowed 25 base runners in 10 innings. Then there's the question of Shohei Ohtani. Will he actually be able to come back and pitch at some point? Or will that left knee be problematic? How will they sort through their catching situation with the two injured guys? The Dodgers are vulnerable. They will be vulnerable going into the postseason. They will be favorites. But I think people with other teams are going to feel like, hey, we got a shot.
4: Dodgers with their third straight series loss, their longest drought of the season. SportsCenter All Night, ESPN Radio. Speaking of a team that's going to make some noise in the postseason, the Minnesota Lynx, 103-90 winners over the Wings on Sunday. Kayla McBride, a career-high 43 points.
9: I don't think that you ever, like, I mean, you wake up feeling good, you know, sore or whatever, but just another opportunity to hoop. But I think once I saw the first couple go down, the one in transition, I think, was the one where Liv, like, tipped the ball out. I was like, oh, okay, I'm feeling, like, really good. And then now I'm just, like, kind of in the zone, you know? But yesterday, I really just hung out with my girlfriend. We watched TV. Not much. Went to sleep. I have a very, very strong support system that keeps my nervous system very low-key after games. So, you know, it's hard playing back-to-backs. Like, you know your body's going to be tired, so it's like, how can you show up for yourself, give yourself that energy, a little bit of juice? And I thought we did that for each other. You know, I was feeding off their energy, too. You know, we're getting steals. I thought Fee played a great game on the defensive end, Tashi as well. And getting out in transition, that's when it's a lot of fun. So just feeling the energy and just trying to get a dub, you know what I mean? That's really all it was.
4: Big 24 hours for Kayla McBride, and on Sunday, en route to the 43-point game that she had, 10 of 14 from three-point range, most three-pointers in a game in WNBA history.
9: It's something I'll definitely like reflect on. You know, obviously, you just try to be present in it and take in the energy. My teammates, because, you know, we've been through so much. Like, even through the season, it's like there's so much adversity that goes on. And so when you have a good moment, you want to just, like, soak it all in. And I'm just very grateful. You know, I'm 34 years old. It's my 13th year in the league. I'm exactly where I want to be. You know, coming back here in the offseason was the best decision I ever made. I'm so grateful for the city of Minneapolis for just loving me the way that they do through everything, the trials, tribulations, good games, bad games. I've gone 0-7, 0-8, you know what I mean? But then you know, have moments like this, and they're right there, and they're the first ones, like, chanting your name, even if it is my government. I'm really where my feet are. That's the best thing I can give you. Like, basketball is such a big part of my life, but who I am as a person, who I've grown to be in this city, means like there's no price I can put on that. And so today I'm just so grateful. My best friends in the stands, you know, family group chat, you know, my teammates, just right where I want to be.
4: Minnesota Lynx made 18 threes in the game, most in a single game in franchise history. Of those 18, Kayla McBride had 10 of them, en route to her 43-point game, en route to the 103-90 win over Dallas. Washington Mystics, meanwhile, continue their win streak. 95-75, 20-point win over the Mercury for Washington. That's now seven straight wins. ESPN analyst Andrea Carter.
10: If you think reading into it means take it seriously, you do need to take this Mystics team seriously. They hang their hat on the defensive end. They are a tough physical team defensively, and they have a big three offensively. Sonia Citron, she is a bucket. She is efficient. She had 19 points on seven shots today. Shakira Austin is an absolute beast who is so fluid on the offensive end, and Kiki Iriafin plays with so much strength and toughness. So offensively, they have a system. They play fast. They play together. Michaela Onyemwede makes extremely tough hustle plays. They just added Benaija Laney. And when you think about this win streak that they're on, it's not against teams at the bottom of the league. Right. They beat the Valkyries. They beat the Aces. They beat Dallas twice. They beat Atlanta. These are top teams in the league that the Mystics have been able to take down. So give the Mystics a lot of credit, and I expect them to make a run. They also, as of today, have the fifth easiest remaining schedule.
4: Washington Mystics get their seventh straight win, 95-75, their first 20-point win of the season. Seven straight wins, but first win over that span by double digits. Who should be held accountable? That's next. Sports Center All Night continues. It's ESPN Radio.
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4: 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Don Nelson, second winningest coach in NBA history, five-time NBA champ, member of the Hall of Fame, died at the age of 86. His family announced it on Sunday. Spent 14 seasons in the NBA as a player. Won those five titles in 11 seasons with the Celtics. Boston retired as number 19 in the late 70s. Immediately following his playing career, Don Nelson joined the Milwaukee Bucks as an assistant coach, starting the 1976 season. 15 games into that season, he was promoted to head coach after Larry Costello was fired. Nelson spent 31 seasons in the NBA as head coach with the Bucks, Warriors, Knicks, Mavericks. Nelson retired with the most coaching wins ever. That mark was surpassed by Greg Popovich 4 years ago. Don Nelson was 86. Speaking of the NBA, the Kawhi Leonard situation back in the spotlight. He's been at the center of the NBA investigation, or more precisely, his compensation has been at the center of that NBA investigation. There's been the look into the sponsorship deal with the now bankrupt banking company and now another undisclosed sponsorship agreement allegedly worth millions of dollars with Daktronics, the company that designed the Clippers video board inside the arena. Pablo Torre on his podcast last week saying he had a source who said the sponsorship deal was, quote, 1,000% a way to circumvent the salary cap. It was funneling money from the Clippers through Daktronics back to Kawhi. Earlier on ESPN Radio, Matt Jones, Myron Metcalf.
29: It feels like not even just a big deal for Kawhi Leonard. It feels like a big deal for the NBA. We don't know what the investigation is going to show. Apparently, according to reports, it may not be completed until sometime during next season. But if you're Kawhi Leonard, if you're Steve Ballmer, if you're the Clippers, you have to assume, I would think, Matt, that you're about to get one of the most severe punishments we have ever seen. Because one thing about Adam Silver is he will set a standard. And if, in fact, there is something that is wrong or illegal or unethical behind these deals, I think Adam Silver is going to dish out one of the worst punishments we've seen. What I have yet to see, however, is where is the definitive tie between the sponsorships, Kawhi, and the Clippers? I'm not saying they don't exist, but I think if you're Kawhi, that probably is the argument. You've been a lawyer, and I was thinking about this when I spread the story. You've been a lawyer.
0: Yes.
29: I give you the chance to represent Kawhi Leonard right now, or the Clippers, or the NBA. You get those three choices, and you want to win the case. Who are you representing right now, and why?
0: Well, the Clippers and Kawhi presumably would be on the same side. I guess the question would be, do you want to, if you're asking me to be the NBA and prosecute him, I think it's actually a fairly easy prosecution. Okay. I think the more interesting thing is what is Kawhi and the Clippers, what is their answer going to be? I think what they would probably say is, look, it's not crazy that an entity that has the Clippers scoreboard would choose to use the Clippers' best player, right? It wouldn't make sense for their endorsement to be Karl Towns if they do the Clippers scoreboard. It would make sense to have a Clipper. I mean, the question will be, was this prearranged by Clippers ownership? So if they can find out that the Clippers used these companies to pay to go around the salary cap, then I think there's an argument that you ban Steve Ballmer, although banning an owner is kind of a weird thing because he still owns the team. Kawhi, I don't think you can ban Kawhi. I mean, it's not Kawhi's job to enforce the salary cap. Kawhi's job is to make money for Kawhi. You know what I mean? The salary cap, Kawhi does not sign an agreement to abide by the salary cap. Kawhi signs an agreement with the Clippers. And if the Clippers break the rules to give Kawhi money, that's on the Clippers. It's not on Kawhi.
4: The NBA launched the investigation into the Clippers and Leonard in September. 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Now back to baseball and the Marlins putting it on the Angels.
1: On Friday, Konine tomahawks the ball. He drives one out to right. That's way deep, and it is gone. It was 39 coming in. He met it about eye high, and Griff drills his 12th home run this year.
4: He hit two on Sunday, 2 for 4. Both of the hits were home runs. Konine's first career multi-homer game as the Marlins beat the Angels 12-3.
2: Griff, your first career multi-homer game. I don't know which one was more impressive, the one with the exit velo of 115 or the one that came off a pitch that's 39 miles per hour. Do you have one that's more impressive to you?
3: Yeah, honestly, I think position player at-bats are pretty hard, so I'd say that one. I never really faced pitches that are going that slow, so that was definitely a cool one.
2: How were you able to stay on that pitch?
3: I utilized the toe tap. You know, I'm not usually a toe tapper, but I think after he threw me the first one, they slowed it way down. You have to just basically not move until it's right in front of you, so it's like hitting off a tee.
2: Well, your first home run, also very impressive, 115 miles per hour off the bat. That's the hardest hit baseball by Marlin this season. It sounded different to us on the broadcast. Did it sound different to you in the moment?
3: I didn't really hear it, honestly. I think I'm just like, I never really hear myself hit it. It definitely felt good, and I feel like I knew it right away. I think that was probably, you know, my best feeling one of the season so far.
2: You faced Anderson during the offseason. How much more comfortable did that make you here today against him?
3: Yeah, I think, he's a good buddy of mine, and it was definitely cool to get in the box against him, and I always love competing against him, and we faced each other a lot in the offseason, so it definitely helped.
2: All right, Griff, before I let you go, 19 runs for your team these last two games. How did you see the offense come alive?
3: Yeah, just stringing together really good at-bats, you know, up and down the lineup. I think it's good to see, and I think that's what we've been missing a little bit lately, so we definitely got to keep it going, and everyone's getting hot, which is nice.
2: Thanks so much for the time, Griff. Congrats.
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32: What's up? It's Walker Mayo. Joined Weston Walker Monday from 12 to 3. How do we reassess the Panthers' depth chart after one game? And we'll talk Luke Kuechly, Hall of Fame enshrinement, Sports Radio 92.7 WFMZ.
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4: Taylor McBride, 43-point game. The Lynx get another win. Washington also winning again. That's now 7 straight for the Mystics. Phillies get a walk-off win in 12. Brewers a 10-inning walk-off. And a milestone.
33: On the Twins, right fielder Miz kicks the 0-2 pitch. Swing and a miss. He struck him out. Fastball at 102. A half-hearted effort out of Roden, and that is strikeout number 200 on this season for Jacob Mizorowski.
4: 620 WTMJ. Mizorowski, 6 innings, 9 strikeouts, giving him 200 for the season in 129 and a third innings. That's the second fewest in a season in baseball history. Brewers wind up winning it in 10. Jake Bauer's walk-off single in the 10th, his third career walk-off hit, his first since September of 2024. Speaking of 10-inning games, Tigers, Giants.
34: Henches delivers the 3-2. Lee fights it off, and this one's going to be looped over Devers, and it touches down into right field. Lee over to cut it off at the line, but Riley Green, he comes in to score from second, and a fired up How You Lee puts the Tigers back on top. They take advantage of the free runner as Lee comes up with a big RBI single here in the 10th.
4: 97-1 the ticket. Lee, the go-ahead pinch hit single in the 10th. First career go-ahead hit in extra innings of his baseball career. Now has 5 pinch hits this season. Tigers go on to a 3-1 win over the Giants. Tigers have won 8 of their last 11. They've outscored their opponents 89-27 over that span. Tigers now 58-60 this season, first time since the end of play on May 7th. They're within two games of 500. As for the Giants, 2-7 in their last nine games overall, 2-4 in the last six interleague games. Diamondbacks doubling up the Dodgers.
1: The 1-1 pitch from Robleski swung on and mashed towards the corner on its way. 2-0 Diamondbacks.
4: Diamondbacks would win it by two. It was a 4-2 win over the Dodgers, who now have lost eight of their last nine. Third straight series loss, their longest drought of the season thus far. Diamondbacks win the season series against the Dodgers for the first time since 2018. They're 7-6 this year against L.A. SportsCenter All Night, ESPN Radio. Tampa Bay Rays continuing to win.
7: First pitch to Liam Hicks. Swing of the ball, sliced over third. It's a base hit in the left field. That'll score a couple. Diaz in. Simpson behind him. Chugging a third coming arrow. Into second, Hicks. As Liam Hicks comes through, it's a two-run double the other way, and the Rays are up 4-1.
4: Rays go on to that 4-1 win. Their sixth consecutive victory. Longest active streak in baseball. Tied for their third longest streak this season. Rays are now 15-4 since July 20th. Best in baseball over that span. Mariners with eight runs scored in the last six games, fewest in any six-game span since 2019. Red Sox have been hot of late, but hitting a bit of a speed bump.
13: As the pitch is swung on, fly ball to left center. Duran going back near the track. Looks up. It's going to be off the wall. Into scores Walton. The throw to second base not in time. It's a double for Muncy. The A's have a 4-3 lead. They're going crazy in the dugout.
4: 4-3 would be the final. The A's get the win, their first series win as well, since beating the Rockies in mid-June. The first time they've won consecutive games since June 25th at the Giants and June 26th against the Angels. A's with the 4-3 win over the Red Sox, who take their first series loss since the end of June against the Nationals. It ends a streak of nine consecutive series wins, second longest series win streak in franchise history. SportsCenter All Night, ESPN Radio, 30 for 30's new series, The Betrayal of Shohei Ohtani, available now on all major podcast platforms. The Betrayal of Shohei Ohtani is presented by Gusto. Sunday, we saw the Cardinals and Rockies.
16: At home plate, there's a hard hit ball, well struck, deep right center field, and it's gone. That was worth waiting for. A home run by Alec Burleson. Deep into the bleachers in right center, his 19th of the year, RBI number 78, and it's 4-1 St. Louis.
17: J.J. Weatherhole waiting for the first pitch. It's on the way.
18: Swing and a fly ball in the center field. Garrick is there. He can't get it. Two runs are going to score. J.J. Weatherhole is driven in two. He's going to try and go for three. Here's the throw. He's in safely. Cardinals on top. Pitch swinging, J.J. Weatherholt gives the Cardinals a 6-4 lead, and I smell the coffee.
4: Go ahead, two-run double in the eighth inning on the Cardinals radio network. Weatherholt also scored two runs. Cardinals a 7-4 win over Colorado, which falls to 1-5 in its last six games. Their starters over that span with an ERA just shy of 7. Mets pounding the Pirates.
16: 1-0 pitch is slammed to right center field and deep. Mangum going back at the track, at the wall, gone. Luis Robert Jr. to right center field. A two-run home run doubles the Mets' lead. It is 4-0 New York in the third inning. 1-2 delivers. Swung on, hit to left. Valdez on the run, moving over, reaches out, won't get there, and it rolls all the way to the wall. One run scores. Ewing coming to the plate. Lindor flying around the stop sign. He scores. It's a bases-clearing double for Bo Bichette. And the Mets take an 8-1 lead.
4: It would be an 11-1 win over the Pirates. 880 ESPN New York. Bo Bichette, 5-for-5, scored three runs, drove in three. Second player this season with a 5-hit, 3-RBI, 3-run game. Mets winning five of their last six. A name that's going to be familiar to Mets fans. Doing some damage for Baltimore.
16: 0-1. That's ripped up the left field line. Home run distance if it stays fair. And it bangs off the pole. It is gone.
0: A screaming line drive home run that stayed true up the left field chalk, and the Orioles have a two-run blast from Pete Alonso.
3: The pitch, Pete drives this deep to the gap in left center field. Way back that baby goes! Alonso has another one! A two-run shot for the Polar Bear! 7-3 Baltimore!
4: 10-5 would be the final. Orioles double up the Rangers. WBAL with call. Pete Alonso, 3-for-3, two homers. He now has 25 on the season. Orioles win at 10-5 with Alonso driving in four of the 10 runs. SportsCenter all night, ESPN Radio. Football, we saw the Hall of Fame game this weekend. We also saw a career decision. Lions veteran quarterback Teddy Bridgewater deciding to step away from the team during training camp. He was officially placed on the reserve retired list ahead of practice on Sunday. Coach Dan Campbell says he believes this retirement should stick for Bridgewater. Lions turning around, signing veteran quarterback Josh Dobbs to a one-year deal worth almost $1.5 million. Earlier on ESPN Radio are Tim Donnelly and Mia O'Brien.
5: I don't think the backup quarterback spot necessarily moves the needle to whether or not the Detroit Lions will return to the postseason in 2026, but it does bring into question. It's a new look offense in Motown. Yes, no Teddy Bridgewater, but also no David Montgomery. Yes, you have Penei Sewell. He is switching positions along the offensive line, already has, as a matter of fact. Jared Goff back for another year, but how much longer does he have?
6: You're exactly right. I don't think Josh Dobbs moves the needle in any direction, but I think, actions speak louder than words. The type of backup quarterback you choose does let us know a little bit about what kind of mind space, what kind of headspace you're in as a team. Josh Dobbs is a guy he started 15, 20 games in the NFL. If you bring him in as a backup and you guarantee him almost $500,000, like kind of pretty quickly after you realize you have an opening at backup, you want somebody that can protect a winning team for a month, right? Similar to what Dan Campbell was talking about with Teddy Bridgewater in New Orleans, right? If you get 5 weeks on a contender and you aren't equipped to deal with that, you go 1-4, 0-5, that can tank a contender's chance. The Lions window, I think, is still open, but I think last year was a real cold glass of water to the face to them that it's like, oh, just because you have, a super exciting small core of Gibbs and Amon-Ra St. Brown and Penei Sewell and some of the guys on the defense, just because you have this really small, exciting core doesn't guarantee you like a division round minimum every single year. So I think they're going to be a little bit more urgent, right? This Josh Dobbs move was quick. They had a couple young guys in for workouts. Jake Haener was in for a workout. Jack Plummer, the UFL MVP, they had in for a workout. And they decided to go with the more veteran option. To me, that means they know they're protecting a urgent contender. Like, it's now or never is how they're looking at it, even if we all agree they probably have a couple more years.
4: And with bringing in Dobbs, it'll be his second stint with the Lions. He was on the practice squad in 2022. The 31-year-old spent last season as Drake May's backup with the Patriots. Speaking of quarterbacks, there's guys like Haynes King and Carson Beck who were in the spotlight at the Hall of Fame game. Saw the Panthers and Cardinals getting on the field in Ohio earlier on ESPN Radio. Sam Ravitch and Harry Lyles Jr.
8: The Hall of Fame game for me usually feels like a

0: Hear that? That's now crispier McCrispy strip meeting creamy Caesar sauce. Sounds extra crispy. Caesar sauce at McDonald's for a limited time.
1: Ba-da-ba-ba-ba. The rest of the NFL players, because sometimes you look at a player in an NFL uniform that you thought was big in college. Ain't that big against some of the NFL players that you see. And I thought both Haynes and Carson Beck held their own in that game. He proved he belongs in the Cardinals quarterback battle. I thought he showed great poise in the pocket, which is something he's always had a strong suit for.
2: Yeah.
1: I thought he read the field incredibly well. He didn't take too many chances. To your point, Jacoby Brissett is still favored to start, but I would be surprised if he doesn't at least end up battling for that QB2 spot with Gardner Minshew.
3: NFL also giving us the Hall of Fame weekend, which put the class of 2026 in the spotlight. Obviously, Drew Brees, Larry Fitzgerald, Luke Kuechly, Adam Vinatieri. Rod Woodson was inducted in 2009. Told the Golics what that's like.
4: I was in Utah with the gentleman who did the busk, and when it first starts out, it does not look like you. I can tell you that right. It does not. I was like, this is going to look like me. And he's molding this thing out of clay. We're sitting there, and I mean, I was there for about 6 hours. And as he's measuring everything, measuring everything, moving the clay around. And when I looked at it again, like the final 3.5 hours, then I was like, okay, it's starting to look like me. And when it was done, that's when I said, okay, yes. I got much respect for what the guy was doing, but I didn't see the final done product until the Hall of Fame.
5: When did you really, was it while you were playing, a little bit after, when did you really think to yourself, I'm probably going to be a Hall of Famer?
4: I never thought about it. I mean, I was working for the NFL Network the year I went into the Hall of Fame. And I remember being in Tampa, and we were walking across a bridge. I was going to work, and as I get to work, and I think Rich Eisen's there. We're going to do Total Access. They pop up on the screen, my wife and my whole neighborhood, all with 26 jerseys on, and they're like, "Welcome to the Hall of Fame." And I'm like, okay, don't you cry. You bet not cry on national TV. You do not cry on national TV. So I never really thought of myself as a Hall of Famer. I just played ball because I enjoyed playing football.
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11: People are saying now the Dodgers have ruined baseball. 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And the players are going to be like, you know what? 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We've had a change of heart because of this Scooble trade. That's not how this is going to play out. But it does matter in the court of public opinion.
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13: 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In Carolina, championship crowned on Sunday.
14: Bevin towards left. Parker Mortensen makes the grab, and dreams of a championship have come true for North Carolina. Your World Series champions.
13: Winning it in Greenville, North Carolina. Fourth Little League World Softball World Series title for the state. Already fourth most of any state behind Texas, Florida, and California. Third consecutive season the championship has won with a shutout. They win it 2-0 over Kentucky with its first Little League Softball World Series championship game appearance in their second year as a program. It was Florida winning the third-place game, a 5-4 win over New Jersey. WNBA Valkyries and Sparks.
15: Burton being chased around. Salon launches the three. No! Janelle Salon, one of the sharpshooters on this Valkyries team.
13: Saw it on ESPN. The Valkyries, an 84-78 win over the Sparks. Fifth straight win over L.A. Valkyries are 23-9, matching the win total from last season. The Lynx with the Sparks lost to the Valkyries. The Lynx clinching a playoff berth. They are somebody to be reckoned with come the postseason, says ESPN analyst Andrea Carter.
16: There are other teams, the Aces. I've got Golden State high on that list. You talk about a team that hangs their hat on the defensive end. I do think the New York Liberty need to get healthy. Atlanta bringing back Bree Jones is going to be huge for their team. Again, being able to compete with Minnesota. They had some tough battles this season. But Minnesota, to me, they check every single box. Like the depth. Offensively, defensively, having that chemistry. They are healthy with getting Nafisa Collier back. I mean, you talk about a team. Just look at what they were able to do this weekend. They took down the Las Vegas Aces, and that was a game where Nafisa Collier and Olivia Miles combined for 48 points. That was on Saturday. And then on Sunday, we're sitting here watching Caleb McBride knock down all these threes. She sets a WNBA record with 10 made threes. I have yet to mention Courtney Williams. I've yet to mention Natasha Howard, who has been excellent and efficient in this this Minnesota Lynx offense. To me, they have the depth. They have the offensive chemistry. They have the defensive chemistry. They have the winningest coach of all time in Cheryl Reeve. They've got a rookie in Olivia Miles who is sensational and seems to elevate all the players around her. There are a lot of good things working for Minnesota. But the other teams that I just mentioned, I wouldn't count those teams out.
13: Las Vegas Aces are the reigning champs. Sunday, though, not looking really like a championship team on ABC, no less.
1: So Dukes. Off to Giannis. Does she have one more? You bet! Becky Hammon giving a smile to Giannis after she calls the timeout.
13: Liberty, a 111-71 rout of the Aces. Asia Wilson, Jackie Young, Chelsea Gray did not play. Starting five hadn't played together this season for Las Vegas. The starters combined for 19 points in the 40-point loss. Liberty with their third-largest win in franchise history. SportsCenter All Night, ESPN Radio, back to baseball. Nationals and Reds.
2: Right intercepts and Anto delivers it. Chaparro lines it right center field toward the gap. That's going to get down and go to the wall. Rounding third, Ruiz, he will score. Young behind him, he will score. On a two-run double to right center field for Andres Chaparro. Continues his hot inning. Two more RBIs, and the Nationals break this one open here in the bottom of the eighth inning.
13: Nationals Radio Network, they go on to a 7-1 win over Cincinnati. Nationals' third straight win since going 1-7 from the end of July to the 6th of August. Nationals' first sweep over the Reds since 2024. Reds with their third straight loss. Cubs putting up double digits on the Royals.
5: Two down, Bregman at first. Ian Happ at the plate. The pitch. Happ swings, and it's a high fly ball deep right. Caglione back. This one's way out of here. Two-run home run, Ian Happ. And the Cubs now up 7-2 over the Royals here in the sixth inning for Happ. That's his 20th home run of the year. The pitch. Amaya hits a high fly ball deep left. Marte turns around, and this one's gone. Three-run home run, Miguel Amaya, and the Cubs break it open. They're up 10-2 over the Royals here in the seventh for Amaya. That's his fourth home run of the year.
13: Cubs Radio Network with the call. It's a 10-2 win over the Royals. Eighth straight road series win dating back to June for Chicago. 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
19: Thanks, Jay. A jam-packed Sunday in the majors, and we begin in Boston in something that has rarely happened lately. The Red Sox lose a series. The A's take two out of three, and this was the game winner in the top of the ninth at Fenway. Call on Talk 650 KTSE.
20: As the pitch is swung on, fly ball to left center. Durant going back near the track. Looks up. It's going to be off the wall. In to score is Walton. The throw to second base, not in time. It's a double for Muncy. The A's have a 4-3 lead. They're going crazy in the dugout.
10: Number four.
19: Sunday night baseball in San Diego, and a Padres newcomer paying instant dividends in a rout of the Astros. Roxy Bernstein with a call here on ESPN Radio.
21: Runner goes, the pitch, and here's a fly ball left field toward the corner. Off the bat of Austin Hayes, and a home run in his first at bat as a San Diego Padre. Welcome to your new team, Austin Hayes. A two-run shot, 7-2 San Diego.
10: Number three.
19: The polar bear powers up with a pair for the Orioles in Texas on WBAL.
22: The pitch, he drives this deep to the gap in left center field. Way back that baby goes. Alonso has another one. A two-run shot for the polar bear. 7-3 Baltimore.
10: Number two.
19: The Phillies avoid the sweep to the Blue Jays, but they need to go extras in Philadelphia. The final call on Sports Radio 94 WIP.
23: Estrada ready at the letters. His 0-1 pitch on the way. Swinging a ground ball up the middle. It's through. It's a base hit, and the game's over. The Phillies win it. Derek Hill with a walk-off single. Pass to Dron in infield. And the Phillies finally get their fourth walk-off victory of the season. A 7-6 win.
10: Number one.
19: And for the second straight day, another walk-off win for the team with the top record. The Brewers go to 74-44. The final call on 620 WTMJ.
23: And the pitch.
21: And a liner into left center field. That's down for a base hit. Durang's around third. Here comes.
14: comes the throw home. Durang is saved. Durang got to the backside of the plate, and he got in there safely. And the Brewers walk off the Twins here this afternoon.
13: Brewers get the win in 10 innings. And they almost get 10 strikeouts from Jacob Mizorowski. He gets 9, but he does reach 200 for the season. More on that next in his reaction as SportsCenter All Night continues. It's ESPN Radio.
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19: SportsCenter All Night, ESPN Radio, ESPN app, SiriusXM Channel 80. The last time we heard the name Spencer Strider, the Braves were shutting him down because of inflammation in his right elbow. That was a couple of months ago, and he's still on the IL. But it was back in 2023, Spencer Strider set the mark for the fewest innings needed in a season to reach 200 strikeouts. He did it in 123 and a third. Sunday for the Brewers, Jacob Mizorowski hitting the plateau.
1: On the Twins right fielder, Miz kicks the 0-2 pitch. Swing and a miss, he struck him out. Fastball at 102. A half-hearted effort out of Roden, and that is strikeout number 200 on this season for Jacob Mizorowski.
19: 620 WTMJ Mizorowski, six innings, nine strikeouts, reaching 200 this season. He does it in 129 and a third innings, second fewest in a season in baseball history, second only to Spencer Strider.
2: 200 strikeouts. Was that even a goal of yours this season? Does that milestone mean anything to you?
5: Not really. I mean, it's cool. Like, definitely an honor. You know, Shog was saying most guys don't get there in a season. So, no, it's cool. But, you know, I think there's bigger miles to go for. So, you know, that's what we're looking for.
19: Mizorowski at the age of 24. Joined Spencer Strider as the only pitchers since 1889 under the age of 25 to reach 200 strikeouts in 22 or fewer games. As for this game on Sunday, Brewers and Twins wind up going 10 innings.
1: And the pitch. And a liner into left center field. That's down for a base hit. Terang's around third. Here comes the throw home. Terang is safe. Terang got to the backside of the plate, and he got in there safely. And the Brewers walk off the Twins here this afternoon.
19: Jake Bauer's the walk-off single in the 10th, third career walk-off hit, his first in September of 2024. 620 WTMJ in 2024. That hit came against the Phillies. Speaking of the Phillies, and speaking of strikeouts, Phillies getting a few from their starter.
7: One ball, two strikes. The windup by Luzardo. Here's the pitch. Swing and a miss. Struck him out. A dozen today for Jesus Luzardo. As he punches out 12 Toronto Blue Jays. Seven strong innings for the left-hander today. And boy, did the Phillies need that.
19: His fifth double-digit strikeout game this season. 12 strikeouts in his seven innings of work for the Phillies. He would get some offensive support as well.
7: Here's the pitch. Swung on, hit in the air, left field. It's deep. Going back is Schneider to the wall. Looking up, it's gone. And so is the home run drought for Kyle Schwarber. It's a three-run opposite field homer, his 34th of the year. And it's 3-0 Phillies. Bieber with a windup, the 2-0. And a swing and a high drive deep right field. The floodgates are open. That is way up into the second deck. Kyle Schwarber with his second home run of the day. His 35th on the season. And it's 4-2 Phillies.
19: Two homers, as you heard, 35 on the season. Drove in four runs, but the game would also go to extra innings. 12 innings, in fact.
7: Estrada ready at the letters, his 0-1 pitch on the way. Swinging a ground ball up the middle, it's through, it's a base hit, and the game's over. The Phillies win it. Derek Hill with a walk-off single past the drawn in infield, and the Phillies finally get their fourth walk-off victory of the season, a 7-6 win in 12 over the Jays.
19: Sports Radio 94, WIP, 7-6 the final. As you heard, Luzardo with a dozen strikeouts, Kyle Schwarber with the two home runs, and the Phillies walking off in 12. They are now 5-5 in extra inning games this season, their fourth walk-off win. Also going 10 would be the Braves and the Yankees.
8: Blackburn fires.
0: And a ground ball to the right side and threw up in the middle into right center field. Kim's around third. He's going to score. And Michael Harris, the second, comes through. Big clutch RBI. Braves on top, 2-1.
3: 680 The Fan. That would be the difference in the game. Braves win it 2-1. That would be how the game ended. The interesting part of the day was how it began. By way of background, let's jump in the Wayback Machine. We'll go back to the fifth inning of Saturday's game. Chris Sale on the mound for the Braves. Yankees had a runner at third.
0: And Chris Sale's been called for a ball by the home plate umpire. Sale's coming into the home plate area to ask what he did. Walt Weiss coming out, trying to separate Sale from Dan Rozelle. And Walt Weiss is very adamantly arguing this. But the balk forces a run in and gives the Yankees a 3-2 lead. And now Walt's been thrown out of the game. Walt takes his hat off, and he is really giving it to Rozelle.
3: That was out on 680 The Fan. The balk was called because Sale didn't declare he would be pitching from the windup. The umpire said he did declare he would pitch from the windup for the prior at-bat, but did not do so ahead of the at-bat to Austin Wells, which is where he was called for the balk. Sale, as you would expect, was upset with the call. Walt Weiss, as you heard, got him out of there, continued the argument, and it was Weiss who got tossed from that game. But apparently Chris Sale didn't get to say everything he wanted to before his manager came out. So as the umpires walked out of the locker room onto the field for Sunday's game, Sale said something that got him tossed before anybody even got to home plate on Sunday to exchange the lineup cards. SportsCenter All Night, ESPN Radio. Sunday night game, Padres, Astros.
4: One strike pitch, Sheets clubs one out toward right and deep, going back. Trammell looks, gone, a homer. Gavin Sheets, 15th of the season, third for the Padres tonight. And for Sheets, his first since the All-Star break. 5-2 San Diego. Runner goes, the pitch, and here's a fly ball left field toward the corner. Off the bat of Austin Hayes, and a home run in his first at bat as a San Diego Padre. Welcome to your new team, Austin Hayes. A two-run shot, 7-2 San Diego.
3: Austin Hayes signed with the Padres. Sonny, fourth player in Padres history with a pinch hit home run in his team debut. Marty Barrett was the first to do it in 1991, Seth Smith in 2014, Gavin Sheets last year, and now Austin Hayes did it on Sunday, part of the Padres' 7-2 win over the Astros. Fernando Tatis also goes yard, his 11th homer of the season, third homer in his last five games. Padres get the 7-2 win. You, of course, heard it here on ESPN Radio. Our team, Roxy Bernstein, Doug Glanville had the call from San Diego. Roxy?
6: Jay, tonight in San Diego, Sunday Night Baseball went to the Padres. They fell behind early, hit four home runs, and their pitching staff was lights out, Doug. They retired the last 22 Astros in a row. 7-2, the Padres get the win tonight over Houston.
8: You know, this is a masterful performance by the Padre pitching, the rotation, their staff, everybody through and through. They had eight innings where they were 1-2-3 innings. I mean, just perfection. They didn't walk a single batter. And outside of that home run and after the home run, you always talk about putting up a zero after you're responding to a disappointing inning, giving up a two-run homer. Well, they did that and then some. They didn't allow a single base runner after that home run. And what does that do? That gives your offense a chance to tack on runs, to come back. They responded in the next inning with the home run, and then it was nothing but home runs from then on. So some of the acquisitions, Austin Hayes, they're showing that they have some platoon advantages that are working. They have guys like Renjifo who are playing it really well, and Tatis is looking like the, you know, the star that he is. There's just a lot of positive to feel like this Padre team not only played well here, they got better at the trade deadline with Robbie Ray, Casey Mize, and so on. So a lot of reasons to be optimistic. May not be able to catch the Dodgers, never say never, But that wild card is well within striking distance.
6: They're only one game back of both the Diamondbacks and the Phillies for the second and third wild card spots in the National League. Four San Diego homers tonight: Jackson Merrill, Fernando Tatis Jr., Gavin Sheets, and then Austin Hayes, a pinch hit homer in his first at bat as a San Diego Padre. Randy Vasquez, the winner over Christian Javier, as Dalton Varsho hit his first homer tonight for the Astros since the trade from Toronto. Once again, our final was 7-2 Padres over the Astros. For Doug Glanville, I'm Roxy Bernstein, right here on your home for Sunday Night Baseball, ESPN Radio, and the ESPN app, as we go back to Jay Reynolds in the studio.
3: All right, Roxy, you also mentioned the Dodgers and trying to catch the Dodgers in the National League. Dodgers are doubled up by the Diamondbacks on Sunday, 4-2. Dodgers' eighth loss in their last nine games. ESPN senior writer Buster Olney.
9: At the All-Star game, I talked to a bunch of players on other teams about the Dodgers, and their responses were almost uniform, which was like, the Dodgers are a great team, and yes, they'll be difficult to beat in the postseason, but it's baseball, because the Dodgers have stuff to sort out. First and foremost on the list this morning would be their closer situation with Edwin Diaz, right? Who last night blew another save. He is a 10.80 ERA. He's allowed 25 base runners in 10 innings. Then there's the question of Shohei Ohtani. Will he actually be able to come back and pitch at some point? Or will that left knee be problematic? How will they sort through their catching situation with the two injured guys? The Dodgers are vulnerable. They will be vulnerable going into the postseason. They will be favorites. But I think people with other teams are going to feel like, hey, we got a shot.
3: Dodgers with their third straight series loss, their longest drought of the season. SportsCenter All Night, ESPN Radio. Speaking of a team that's going to make some noise in the postseason, the Minnesota Lynx, 103-90 winners over the Wings on Sunday. Kayla McBride, a career-high 43 points.
11: I don't think that you ever, you wake up feeling good, you know, sore or whatever, but just another opportunity to hoop. But I think once I saw the first couple go down, the one in transition, I think, was the one where Liv, tipped the ball out. I was like, oh, okay, I'm feeling, really good. And then now I'm just, kind of in the zone, you know? But yesterday, I really just hung out with my girlfriend. We watched TV. Not much. Went to sleep. I have a very, very strong support system that keeps my nervous system very low-key after games. So, you know, it's hard playing back-to-backs. You know your body's going to be tired, so it's like, how can you show up for yourself, give yourself that energy, a little bit of juice? And I thought we did that for each other. You know, I was feeding off their energy, too. You know, we're getting steals. I thought Fee played a great game on the defensive end, Tashi as well. And getting out in transition, that's when it's a lot of fun. So just feeling the energy and just trying to get a dub, you know what I mean? That's really all it was.
3: Big 24 hours for Kayla McBride. And on Sunday, en route to the 43-point game that she had, 10 of 14 from three-point range, most three-pointers in a game in WNBA history.
11: It's something I'll definitely reflect on. You know, obviously, you just try to be present in it and take in the energy. My teammates, because, you know, we've been through so much. Even through the season, it's there's so much adversity that goes on. And so when you have a good moment, you want to just, soak it all in. And I'm just very grateful. You know, I'm 34 years old. It's my 13th year in the league. I'm exactly where I want to be. You know, coming back here in the offseason was the best decision I ever made. I'm so grateful for the city of Minneapolis for just loving me the way that they do through everything. The trials, tribulations, good games, bad games. I've gone 0-7, 0-8, you know what I mean? But then, you know, have moments like this, and they're right there, and they're the first ones, chanting your name, even if it is my government. And I'm really where my feet are. That's the best thing I can give you. Basketball is such a big part of my life, but who I am as a person, who I've grown to be in this city, means there's no price I can put on that. And so today I'm just so grateful. My best friends in the stands, you know, family group chat, you know, my teammates, just right where I want to be.
3: Minnesota Lynx made 18 threes in the game, most in a single game in franchise history. Of those 18, Kayla McBride had 10 of them, en route to her 43-point game, en route to the 103-90 win over Dallas. Washington Mystics, meanwhile, continue their win streak. 95-75, 20-point win over the Mercury for Washington. That's now seven straight wins. ESPN analyst Andrea Carter.
12: If you think reading into it means take it seriously, you do need to take this Mystics team seriously. They hang their hat on the defensive end. They are a tough physical team defensively, and they have a big three offensively. Sonia Citron, she is a bucket. She is efficient. She had 19 points on 7 shots today. Shakira Austin is an absolute beast who is so fluid on the offensive end, and Kiki Iriafin plays with so much strength and toughness. So offensively, they have a system. They play fast. They play together. Michaela Onyemwede makes extremely tough hustle plays. They just added Benaja Laney. And when you think about this win streak that they're on, it's not against teams at the bottom of the league.
13: Right.
12: They beat the Valkyries. They beat the Aces. They beat Dallas twice. They beat Atlanta. These are top teams in the league that the Mystics have been able to take down. So give the Mystics a lot of credit, and I expect them to make a run. They also, as of today, have the 5th easiest remaining schedule.
3: Washington Mystics get their 7th straight win, 95-75, their first 20-point win of the season. 7 straight wins, but first win over that span by double digits. Who should be held accountable? That's next. Sports Center All Night continues. It's ESPN Radio.
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3: 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Don Nelson, second winningest coach in NBA history, five-time NBA champ, member of the Hall of Fame, died at the age of 86. His family announced it on Sunday. Spent 14 seasons in the NBA as a player. Won those five titles in 11 seasons with the Celtics. Boston retired as number 19 in the late 70s. Immediately following his playing career, Don Nelson joined the Milwaukee Bucks as an assistant coach starting the 1976 season. 15 games into that season, he was promoted to head coach after Larry Costello was fired. Nelson spent 31 seasons in the NBA as head coach with the Bucks, Warriors, Knicks, Mavericks. Nelson retired with the most coaching wins ever. That mark was surpassed by Greg Popovich 4 years ago. Don Nelson was 86. Speaking of the NBA, the Kawhi Leonard situation back in the spotlight. He's been at the center of the NBA investigation, or more precisely, his compensation has been at the center of that NBA investigation. There's been the look into the sponsorship deal with the now bankrupt banking company, and now another undisclosed sponsorship agreement allegedly worth millions of dollars with Daktronics, the company that designed the Clippers video board inside the arena. Pablo Torre on his podcast last week saying he had a source who said the sponsorship deal was, quote, 1,000% a way to circumvent the salary cap. It was funneling money from the Clippers through Daktronics back to Kawhi. Earlier on ESPN Radio, Matt Jones, Myron Metcalf.
1: It feels like not even just a big deal for Kawhi Leonard. It feels like a big deal for the NBA. We don't know what the investigation is going to show. Apparently, according to reports, it may not be completed until sometime during next season. But if you're Kawhi Leonard, if you're Steve Ballmer, if you're the Clippers, you have to assume, I would think, Matt, that you're about to get one of the most severe punishments we have ever seen. Because one thing about Adam Silver is he will set a standard. And if, in fact, there is something that is wrong or illegal or unethical behind these deals, I think Adam Silver is going to dish out one of the worst punishments we've seen. What I have yet to see, however, is where is the definitive tie between the sponsorships, Kawhi, and the Clippers? I'm not saying they don't exist, but I think if you're Kawhi, that probably is the argument. You've been a lawyer, and I was thinking about this when I spread the story. You've been a lawyer.
2: Yes.
1: I give you the chance to represent Kawhi Leonard right now, or the Clippers, or the NBA. You get those three choices, and you want to win the case. Who are you representing right now and why?
2: Well, the Clippers and Kawhi presumably would be on the same side. I guess the question would be, do you want to, if you're asking me to be the NBA and prosecute him, I think it's actually a fairly easy prosecution. I think the more interesting thing is what is Kawhi and the Clippers, what is their answer going to be? I think what they would probably say is, look, it's not crazy that an entity that has the Clippers scoreboard would choose to use the Clippers' best player, right? It wouldn't make sense for their endorsement to be Carl Towns if they do the Clippers scoreboard. It would make sense to have a Clipper. I mean, the question will be, was this prearranged by Clippers ownership? So if they can find out that the Clippers used these companies to go around the salary cap, then I think there's an argument that you ban Steve Ballmer, although banning an owner is kind of a weird thing because he still owns the team. Kawhi, I don't think you can ban Kawhi. I mean, it's not Kawhi's job to enforce the salary cap. Kawhi's job is to make money for Kawhi. You know what I mean? The salary cap, Kawhi does not sign an agreement to abide by the salary cap. Kawhi signs an agreement with the Clippers. And if the Clippers break the rules to give Kawhi money, that's on the Clippers. It's not on Kawhi.
3: The NBA launched the investigation into the Clippers and Leonard in September. 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Now back to baseball and the Marlins putting it on the Angels.
5: On Friday, Conine tomahawks the ball. He drives one out to right. That's way deep and it is gone. It was 39 coming in. He met it about eye high, and Griff drills his 12th home run this year.
3: He hit two on Sunday, 2 for 4. Both of the hits were home runs. Conine's first career multi-homer game as the Marlins beat the Angels 12-3.
24: Griff, your first career multi-homer game. I don't know which one was more impressive, the one with the exit velo of 115 or the one that came off a pitch that's 39 miles per hour. Do you have one that's more impressive to you?
0: Yeah, honestly, I think position player at-bats are pretty hard, so I'd say that one. I never really faced pitches that are going that slow, so that was definitely a cool one.
24: How were you able to stay on that pitch?
0: I utilized the toe tap. You know, I'm not usually a toe tapper, but I think after he threw me the first one, they slowed it way down. You have to just basically not move until it's right in front of you, so it's like hitting off a tee.
24: Well, your first home run, also very impressive, 115 miles per hour off the bat. That's the hardest hit baseball by Marlin this season. It sounded different to us on the broadcast. Did it sound different to you in the moment?
0: I didn't really hear it, honestly. I think I'm just like, I never really hear myself hit it. It definitely felt good, and I feel like I knew it right away. But I think that was probably, you know, my best feeling one of the season so far.
24: You faced Anderson during the offseason. How much more comfortable did that make you here today against him?
0: Yeah, I think, he's a good buddy of mine, and it was definitely cool to get in the box against him, and I always love competing against him, and we face each other a lot in the offseason, so it definitely helped.
24: All right, Griff, before I let you go, 19 runs for your team these last two games. How did you see the offense come alive?
0: Yeah, just stringing together really good at-bats, you know, up and down the lineup. I think it's good to see, and I think that's what we've been missing a little bit lately, so we definitely got to keep it going, and everyone's getting hot, which is nice.
24: Thanks so much for the time, Griff. Congrats.
3: 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Speaking of Florida, they've got the longest active win streak. That's next. 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
3: Taylor McBride, 43-point game. The Lynx get another win. Washington also winning again. That's now 7 straight for the Mystics. Phillies get a walk-off win in 12. Brewers a 10-inning walk-off. And a milestone.
10: On the Twins' right fielder, Miz kicks the 0-2 pitch. Swing and a miss. He struck him out. Fastball at 102. A half-hearted effort out of Roden, and that is strikeout number 200 on this season for Jacob Mizorowski.
3: 620 WTMJ. Mizorowski, 6 innings, 9 strikeouts, giving him 200 for the season in 129 and a third innings. That's the second fewest in a season in baseball history. Brewers wind up winning it in 10. Jake Bauer's walk-off single in the 10th, his third career walk-off hit, his first since September of 2024. Speaking of 10-inning games, Tigers, Giants.
11: Henches delivers the 3-2. Lee fights it off, and this one's going to be looped over Devers, and it touches down into right field. Lee over to cut it off at the line, but Riley Green, he comes in to score from second, and a fired-up How You Lee puts the Tigers back on top. They take advantage of the free runner as Lee comes up with a big RBI single here in the 10th.
3: 97-1 the ticket. Lee, the go-ahead pinch hit single in the 10th. First career go-ahead hit in extra innings of his baseball career. Now has 5 pinch hits this season. Tigers go on to a 3-1 win over the Giants. Tigers have won 8 of their last 11. They've outscored their opponents 89-27 over that span. Tigers now 58-60 this season. First time since the end of play on May 7th. They're within 2 games of 500. As for the Giants, 2-7 in their last 9 games overall, 2-4 in the last 6 interleague games. Diamondbacks doubling up the Dodgers.
11: The 1-1 pitch from Robleski swung on and mashed towards the corner on its way. 2-0 Diamondbacks.
3: Diamondbacks would win it by 2. It was a 4-2 win over the Dodgers, who now have lost 8 of their last 9. Third straight series loss, their longest drought of the season thus far. Diamondbacks win the season series against the Dodgers for the first time since 2018. They're 7-6 this year against L.A. SportsCenter All Night, ESPN Radio. Tampa Bay Rays continuing to win.
12: First pitch to Liam Hicks. Swinging a ball, sliced over third. It's a base hit in the left field. That'll score a couple. Diaz in. Simpson behind him. Chugging a third coming arrow. In a second, Hicks. As Liam Hicks comes through, it's a 2-run double the other way, and the Rays are up 4-1.
3: Rays go on to that 4-1 win. Their 6th consecutive victory. Longest active streak in baseball. Tied for their 3rd longest streak this season. Rays are now 15-4 since July 20th. Best in baseball over that span. Mariners with 8 runs scored in the last 6 games, fewest in any 6-game span since 2019. Red Sox have been hot of late, but hitting a bit of a speed bump.
15: As the pitch is swung on, fly ball to left center. Duran going back near the track. Looks up. It's going to be off the wall. In to score is Walton. The throw to second base, not in time. It's a double for Muncy. The A's have a 4-3 lead. They're going crazy in the dugout.
3: 4-3 would be the final. The A's get the win, their first series win as well, since beating the Rockies in mid-June. The first time they've won consecutive games since June 25th at the Giants and June 26th against the Angels. A's with the 4-3 win over the Red Sox, who take their first series loss since the end of June against the Nationals. It ends a streak of 9 consecutive series wins, second longest series win streak in franchise history. Sports Center all night, ESPN Radio, 30 for 30's new series, The Betrayal of Shohei Ohtani. Available now on all major podcast platforms. The Betrayal of Shohei Ohtani is presented by Gusto. Sunday, we saw the Cardinals and Rockies.
0: At home plate, there's a hard hit ball, well struck, deep right center field, and it's gone. That was worth waiting for. A home run by Alec Burleson. Deep into the bleachers in right center, his 19th of the year, RBI number 78, and it's 4-1 St. Louis.
4: J.J. Weatherhole waiting for the first pitch. It's on the way.
5: Swing and a fly ball in the center field. Garrick is there. He can't get it. Two runs are going to score. J.J. Weatherhole is driven in two. He's going to try and go for three. Here's the throw. He's in safely. Cardinals on top. First pitch swinging, J.J. Weatherholt gives the Cardinals a 6-4 lead, and I smell the coffee.
3: Go ahead, two-run double in the eighth inning on the Cardinals radio network. Weatherholt also scored two runs. Cardinals a 7-4 win over Colorado, which falls to 1-5 in its last six games. Their starters over that span with an ERA just shy of 7. Mets pounding the Pirates.
7: 1-0 pitch is slammed to right center field and deep. Hangum going back at the track, at the wall, gone. Luis Robert Jr. to right center field. A two-run home run doubles the Mets' lead. It is 4-0 New York in the third inning. 1-2 delivers. Swung on, hit to left. Valdez on the run, moving over, reaches out, won't get there, and it rolls all the way to the wall. One run scores. Ewing coming to the plate. Lindor flying around the stop sign. He scores. It's a bases-clearing double for Bo Bichette. And the Mets take an 8-1 lead.
3: It would be an 11-1 win over the Pirates. 880 ESPN New York. Bo Bichette, 5-for-5, scored 3 runs, drove in 3. Second player this season with a 5-hit, 3 RBI, 3-run game. Mets winning 5 of their last 6. A name that's going to be familiar to Mets fans. Doing some damage for Baltimore.
14: 0-1. That's ripped up the left field line. Home run distance if it stays fair. And it bangs off the pole. It is gone. A screaming line drive home run that stayed true up the left field chalk. And the Orioles have a two-run blast from Pete Alonso.
16: The pitch, Pete drives this deep to the gap in left center field. Way back that baby goes. Alonso has another one. A two-run shot for the Polar Bear. 7-3 Baltimore.
3: 10-5 would be the final. Orioles double up the Rangers. WBAL with call. Pete Alonso, 3-for-3, 2 homers. He now has 25 on the season. Orioles win at 10-5 with Alonso driving in 4 of the 10 runs. SportsCenter all night. ESPN Radio. Football. We saw the Hall of Fame game this weekend. We also saw a career decision. Lions veteran quarterback Teddy Bridgewater deciding to step away from the team during training camp. He was officially placed on the reserve retired list ahead of practice on Sunday. Coach Dan Campbell says he believes this retirement should stick for Bridgewater. Lions turning around, signing veteran quarterback Josh Dobbs to a one-year deal worth almost $1.5 million. Earlier on ESPN Radio are Tim Donnelly and Mia O'Brien.
24: I don't think the backup quarterback spot necessarily moves the needle to whether or not the Detroit Lions will return to the postseason in 2026, but it does bring into question. It's a new look offense in Motown. Yes, no Teddy Bridgewater, but also no David Montgomery. Yes, you have Penei Sewell. He is switching positions along the offensive line, already has, as a matter of fact. Jared Goff back for another year, but how much longer does he have?
17: You're exactly right. I don't think Josh Dobbs moves the needle in any direction, but I think, actions speak louder than words. The type of backup quarterback you choose does let us know a little bit about what kind of mind space, what kind of headspace you're in as a team. Josh Dobbs is a guy he started 15, 20 games in the NFL. If you bring him in as a backup and you guarantee him almost $500,000, like kind of pretty quickly after you realize you have an opening at backup, you want somebody that can protect a winning team for a month, right? Similar to what Dan Campbell was talking about with Teddy Bridgewater in New Orleans, right? If you get 5 weeks on a contender and you aren't equipped to deal with that, you go 1-4, 0-5, that can tank a contender's chance. The Lions window, I think, is still open. But I think last year was a real cold glass of water to the face to them that it's like, oh, just because you have, you know, a super exciting small core of Gibbs and Amon-Ra St. Brown and Penei Sewell and some of the guys on the defense, just because you have this really small, exciting core doesn't guarantee you like a division round minimum every single year. So I think they're going to be a little bit more urgent, right? This Josh Dobbs move was quick. They had a couple young guys in for workouts. Jake Haener was in for a workout. Jack Plummer, the UFL MVP, they had in for a workout. And they decided to go with the more veteran option. To me, that means they know they're protecting a urgent contender. Like, it's now or never is how they're looking at it, even if we all agree they probably have a couple more years.
3: And with bringing in Dobbs, it'll be his second stint with the Lions. He was on the practice squad in 2022. The 31-year-old spent last season as Drake May's backup with the Patriots. Speaking of quarterbacks, there's guys like Haynes King and Carson Beck who were in the spotlight at the Hall of Fame game. Saw the Panthers and Cardinals getting on the field in Ohio earlier on ESPN Radio. Sam Ravitch and Harry Lyles Jr.
18: The Hall of Fame game for me usually feels like a bad Christmas. Like, yes, this day is coming. I can't wait.
19: But then, yeah.
18: Building up all this moment. And then the first like three downs are like your good presents. And then the rest of it, you're like, socks. This is fantastic. Like, I definitely wanted this. This game, though, was fun. I do think that there is potential for Carson Beck to actually be.

0: The snack wrap plus Caesar sauce equals extra crispy chicken Caesar-y greatness. Sounds delicious. Caesar sauce at McDonald's for a limited time. Ba-da-ba-ba-ba.
1: Adam Vinatieri. Rod Woodson was inducted in 2009. Told the Golics what that's like.
2: I was in Utah with the gentleman who did the busk, and when it first starts out, it does not look like you. I can tell you that right now. It does not. I was like, this is going to look like me, and he's molding this thing out of clay. We're sitting there, and I was there for about 6 hours. And as he's measuring everything, moving the clay around, and when I looked at it again, like the final 3.5 hours, then I was like, okay, it's starting to look like me. And when it was done, that's when I said, okay, yes. I got much respect for what the guy was doing, but I didn't see the final done product until the Hall of Fame.
3: When did you really, was it while you were playing, a little bit after, when did you really think to yourself, I'm probably going to be a Hall of Famer?
2: I never thought about it. I mean, I was working for the NFL Network the year I went into the Hall of Fame, and I remember being in Tampa, and we were walking across a bridge. I was going to work, and as I get to work, and I think Rich Eisen's there. We're going to do Total Access. They pop up on the screen, my wife and my whole neighborhood, all with 26 jerseys on, and they're like, welcome to the Hall of Fame. And I'm like, okay, don't you cry. You bet not cry on national TV. You do not cry on national TV. So I never really thought of myself as a Hall of Famer. I just played ball because I enjoyed playing football.
1: Rod Woodson mentioning Rich Eisen. He's back here. So are the Golics. They're back. 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Well, who will be able to compete come playoff time? That's next. 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
8: Bevin towards left. Parker Mortensen makes the grab, and dreams of a championship have come true for North Carolina. Your World Series champions.
7: Winning it in Greenville, North Carolina. Fourth Little League World Softball World Series title for the state. Already fourth most of any state behind Texas, Florida, and California. Third consecutive season the championship has won with a shutout. They win it 2-0 over Kentucky with its first Little League Softball World Series championship game appearance in their second year as a program. It was Florida winning the third-place game, a 5-4 win over New Jersey. WNBA Valkyries and Sparks.
9: Burton being chased around. Salon launches the three. No! Janelle Salon, one of the sharpshooters on this Valkyries team.
7: Saw it on ESPN. The Valkyries, an 84-78 win over the Sparks. Fifth straight win over L.A. Valkyries are 23-9, matching the win total from last season. The Lynx, with the Sparks loss to the Valkyries, the Lynx clinching a playoff berth. They are somebody to be reckoned with come the postseason, says ESPN analyst Andrea Carter.
10: There are other teams, the Aces. I've got Golden State high on that list. You talk about a team that hangs their hat on the defensive end. I do think the New York Liberty need to get healthy. Atlanta bringing back Bree Jones is going to be huge for their team. Again, being able to compete with Minnesota. They had some tough battles this season. But Minnesota, to me, they check every single box. Like the depth, offensively, defensively, having that chemistry. They are healthy with getting Nafisa Collier back. I mean, you talk about a team. Just look at what they were able to do this weekend. They took down the Las Vegas Aces, and that was a game where Nafisa Collier and Olivia Miles combined for 48 points. That was on Saturday. And then on Sunday, we're sitting here watching Caleb McBride knock down all these threes. She sets a WNBA record with 10 made threes. I have yet to mention Courtney Williams. I've yet to mention Natasha Howard, who has been excellent and efficient in this Minnesota Lynx offense. To me, they have the depth, they have the offensive chemistry, they have the defensive chemistry, they have the winningest coach of all time in Cheryl Reeve, they've got a rookie in Olivia Miles who is sensational and seems to elevate all the players around her. There are a lot of good things working for Minnesota, but the other teams that I just mentioned, I wouldn't count those teams out.
7: Las Vegas Aces are the reigning champs. Sunday, though, not looking really like a championship team on ABC, no less.
11: Tukes off to Joannis. Does she have one more? You bet! Becky Hammond giving a smile to Joannis after she calls the timeout.
7: Liberty, a 111-71 rout of the Aces. Asia Wilson, Jackie Young, Chelsea Gray did not play. Starting five hadn't played together this season for Las Vegas. The starters combined for 19 points in the 40-point loss. Liberty with their third-largest win in franchise history. SportsCenter All Night, ESPN Radio, back to baseball. Nationals and Reds.
12: Right intercepts and Anton delivers and Chaparro lines it right center field toward the gap. That's going to get down and go to the wall. Score. Young behind him, he will score on a two-run double to right center field for Andres Chaparro. Continues his hot inning, two more RBIs, and the Nationals break this one open here in the bottom of the eighth inning.
7: Nationals radio network, they go on to a 7-1 win over Cincinnati. Nationals third straight win since going 1-7 from the end of July to the 6th of August. Nationals' first sweep over the Reds since 2024. Reds with their third straight loss. Cubs putting up double digits on the Royals.
13: Two down, Bregman at first. Ian Happ at the plate. The pitch. Happ swings, and it's a high fly ball deep right. Caglione back. This one's way out of here. Two-run home run, Ian Happ. And the Cubs now up 7-2 over the Royals here in the sixth inning for Happ. That's his 20th home run of the year. The pitch. Amaya hits a high fly ball deep left. Marte turns around, and this one's gone. Three-run home run, Miguel Amaya, and the Cubs break it open. They're up 10-2 over the Royals here in the seventh for Amaya. That's his fourth home run of the year.
7: Cubs Radio Network with the call. It's a 10-2 win over the Royals. Eighth straight road series win dating back to June for Chicago. 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
0: Number five.
15: Thanks, Jay. A jam-packed Sunday in the majors, and we begin in Boston in something that has rarely happened lately. The Red Sox lose a series. The A's take two out of three, and this was the game winner in the top of the ninth at Fenway. Call on Talk 650 KTSE.
16: As the pitch is swung on, fly ball to left center. Durant going back near the track. Looks up. It's going to be off the wall. In to score is Walton. The throw to second base, not in time. It's a double for Muncy. The A's have a 4-3 lead. They're going crazy in the dugout.
0: Number four.
15: Sunday night baseball in San Diego and a Padres newcomer paying instant dividends in a rout of the Astros. Roxy Bernstein with a call here on ESPN Radio.
17: Runner goes, the pitch, and here's a fly ball left field toward the corner. Off the bat of Austin Hayes, and a home run in his first at bat as a San Diego Padre. Welcome to your new team, Austin Hayes. A two-run shot, 7-2 San Diego.
0: Number three.
15: The polar bear powers up with a pair for the Orioles in Texas on WBAL.
18: The pitch, he drives this deep to the gap in left center field. Way back that baby goes. Alonso has another one. A two-run shot for the polar bear. 7-3 Baltimore.
0: Number two.
15: The Phillies avoid the sweep to the Blue Jays, but they need to go extras in Philadelphia. 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
19: Estrada ready at the letters. His 0-1 pitch on the way. Swinging a ground ball up the middle. It's through. It's a base hit, and the game's over. The Phillies win it. Derek Hill with a walk-off single. Pass the drawn in infield, and the Phillies finally get their fourth walk-off victory of the season. A 7-6 win.
0: Number one.
15: And for the second straight day, another walk-off win for the team with the top record. The Brewers go to 74-44. The final call on 620 WTMJ.
20: And the pitch. And a liner. Center field, that's down for a base hit. Durang's around third. Here comes the throw home. Durang is safe. Durang got to the backside of the plate, and he got in there safely. And the Brewers walk off the Twins here this afternoon.
7: Brewers get the win in 10 innings, and they almost get 10 strikeouts from Jacob Mizorowski. He gets 9, but he does reach 200 for the season. More on that next in his reaction as SportsCenter All Night continues. 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
8: 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Swing and a miss. 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
10: SportsCenter All Night, ESPN Radio, ESPN app, SiriusXM Channel 80. The last time we heard the name Spencer Strider, the Braves were shutting him down because of inflammation in his right elbow. That was a couple of months ago, and he's still on the IL. But it was back in 2023. Spencer Strider set the mark for the fewest innings needed in a season to reach 200 strikeouts. He did it in 123 and a third. Sunday for the Brewers, Jacob Mizorowski hitting the plateau.
8: On the Twins right fielder, Miz kicks the 0-2 pitch. Swing and a miss, he struck him out. Fastball at 102. A half-hearted effort out of Roden, and that is strikeout number 200 on this season for Jacob Mizorowski.
10: 620 WTMJ Mizorowski, six innings, nine strikeouts, reaching 200 this season. He does it in 129 and a third innings, second fewest in a season in baseball history, second only to Spencer Strider.
9: 200 strikeouts, was that even a goal of yours this season? Does that milestone mean anything to you?
11: Not really. I mean, it's cool. Like, definitely an honor, you know. Shog was saying most guys don't get there in the season, so that was cool. But, you know, I think there's bigger miles to go for, so, you know, that's what we're looking for.
10: Mizorowski, at the age of 24, joined Spencer Strider as the only pitchers since 1889 under the age of 25 to reach 200 strikeouts in 22 or fewer games. As for this game on Sunday, Brewers and Twins wind up going 10 innings.
8: And the pitch. And a liner into left center field. That's down for a base hit. Terang's around third. Here comes the throw home. Terang is safe. Terang got to the backside of the plate, and he got in there safely. And the Brewers walk off the Twins here this afternoon.
10: Jake Bowers, the walk-off single in the 10th. Third career walk-off hit, his first in September of 2024. 620 WTMJ in 2024. That hit came against the Phillies. Speaking of the Phillies, and speaking of strikeouts, Phillies getting a few from their starter.
12: One ball, two strikes. The windup by Luzardo. Here's the pitch. Swing and a miss. Struck him out. A dozen today for Jesus Luzardo. As he punches out 12 Toronto Blue Jays. Seven strong innings for the left-hander today. And boy, did the Phillies need that.
10: His fifth double-digit strikeout game this season. 12 strikeouts in his seven innings of work for the Phillies. He would get some offensive support as well.
12: Here's the pitch. Swung on, hit in the air, left field. It's deep. Going back is Snyder to the wall. Looking up, it's gone. And so is the home run drought for Kyle Schwarber. It's a three-run opposite field homer, his 34th of the year. And it's 3-0 Phillies. Bieber with a windup, the 2-0. And a swing and a high drive deep right field. The floodgates are open. That is way up into the second deck.
13: Kyle Schwarber with his second home run of the day. His 35th on the season, and it's 4-2 Phillies.
10: Two homers, as you heard, 35 on the season, drove in four runs, but the game would also go to extra innings. 12 innings, in fact.
13: Estrada ready at the letters, his 0-1 pitch on the way. Swinging a ground ball up the middle, it's through, it's a base hit, and the game's over. The Phillies win it. Derek Hill with a walk-off single, pass to Dron in infield, and the Phillies finally get their fourth walk-off victory of the season, a 7-6 win in 12 over the Jays.
10: Sports Radio 94, WIP, 7-6 the final. As you heard, Lizardo with a dozen strikeouts, Kyle Schwarber with the two home runs, and the Phillies walk it off in 12. They are now 5-5 in extra inning games this season, their fourth walk-off win. Also going 10 would be the Braves and the Yankees.
14: Blackburn fires, and a ground ball to the right side and threw up in the middle into right center field. Kim's around third. He's going to score, and Michael Harris, the second, comes through. Big clutch RBI. Braves on top, 2-1.
10: 680 the Fan, that would be the difference in the game. Braves win it 2-1. That would be how the game ended. The interesting part of the day was how it began. By way of background, let's jump in the Wayback Machine. We'll go back to the fifth inning of Saturday's game. Chris Sale on the mound for the Braves. Yankees had a runner at third.
14: And Chris Sale's been called for a balk by the home plate umpire. Sale's coming into the home plate area to ask what he did. Walt Weiss coming out, trying to separate Sale from Dan Rozelle. And Walt Weiss is very adamantly arguing this. But the balk forces a run in and gives the Yankees a 3-2 lead. And now Walt's been thrown out of the game. Walt takes his hat off, and he is really giving it to Rozelle.
10: That was sounded on 680 the Fan. The balk was called because Sale didn't declare he would be pitching from the windup. The umpire said he did declare he would pitch from the windup for the prior at-bat, but did not do so ahead of the at-bat to Austin Wells, which is where he was called for the balk. Sale, as you would expect, was upset with the call. Walt Weiss, as you heard, got him out of there, continued the argument, and it was Weiss who got tossed from that game. But apparently Chris Sale didn't get to say everything he wanted to before his manager came out. So as the umpires walked out of the locker room onto the field for Sunday's game, Sale said something. That got him tossed before anybody even got to home plate on Sunday to exchange the lineup cards. SportsCenter all night. ESPN Radio. Sunday night game. Padres, Astros.
15: One strike pitch. Sheets clubs one out toward right and deep, going back. Trammell looks. Gone, a homer. Gavin Sheets, 15th of the season, third for the Padres tonight. And for Sheets, his first since the All-Star break. 5-2 San Diego. Runner goes, the pitch, and here's a fly ball left field toward the corner off the bat of Austin Hayes, and a home run in his first at bat as a San Diego Padre. Welcome to your new team, Austin Hayes. A two-run shot, 7-2 San Diego.
10: Austin Hayes signed with the Padres Sunday, fourth player in Padres history with a pinch hit home run in his team debut. Marty Barrett was the first to do it in 1991, Seth Smith in 2014, Gavin Sheets last year, and now Austin Hayes did it on Sunday, part of the Padres' 7-2 win over the Astros. Fernando Tatis also goes yard, his 11th homer of the season, third homer in his last five games. Padres get the 7-2 win. You, of course, heard it here on ESPN Radio. Our team, Roxy Bernstein, Doug Glanville had the call from San Diego. Roxy?
16: Jay, tonight in San Diego, Sunday Night Baseball went to the Padres. They fell behind early, hit four home runs, and their pitching staff was lights out, Doug. They retired the last 22 Astros in a row. 7-2, the Padres get the win tonight over Houston.
17: You know, this is a masterful performance by the Padre pitching, the rotation, their staff, everybody through and through. They had eight innings where they were 1-2-3 innings. I mean, just perfection. They didn't walk a single batter. And outside of that home run and after the home run, you always talk about putting up a zero after you're responding to a disappointing inning, giving up a two-run homer. Well, they did that and then some. They didn't allow a single base runner after that home run. And what does that do? That gives your offense a chance to tack on runs, to come back. They responded in the next inning with the home run, and then it was nothing but home runs from then on. So some of the acquisitions, Austin Hayes, they're showing that they have some platoon advantages that are working. They got guys like Renjifo who are playing it really well, and Tatis is looking like the, you know, the star that he is. There's just a lot of positive to feel like this Padre team not only played well here, they got better at the trade deadline with Robbie Ray, Casey Mize, and so on. So a lot of reasons to be optimistic. May not be able to catch the Dodgers, never say never, but that wild card is well within striking distance.
16: They're only one game back of both the Diamondbacks and the Phillies for the second and third wild card spots in the National League. Four San Diego homers tonight: Jackson Merrill, Fernando Tatis Jr., Gavin Sheets, and then Austin Hayes, a pinch hit homer in his first at bat as a San Diego Padre. Randy Vasquez, the winner over Christian Javier, as Dalton Varsho hit his first homer tonight for the Astros since the trade from Toronto. Once again, our final was 7-2 Padres over the Astros. For Doug Glanville, I'm Roxy Bernstein, right here on your home for Sunday Night Baseball, ESPN Radio, and the ESPN app, as we go back to Jay Reynolds in the studio.
10: All right, Roxy, you also mentioned the Dodgers and trying to catch the Dodgers in the National League. Dodgers are doubled up by the Diamondbacks on Sunday, 4-2. Dodgers' eighth loss in their last nine games. ESPN senior writer Buster Olney.
18: At the All-Star game, I talked to a bunch of players on other teams about the Dodgers, and their responses were almost uniform, which was like, the Dodgers are a great team, and yes, they'll be difficult to beat in the postseason, but it's baseball, because the Dodgers have stuff to sort out. First and foremost on the list this morning would be their closer situation with Edwin Diaz, right? Who last night blew another save. He is at 10.80 ERA. He's allowed 25 base runners in 10 innings. Then there's the question of Shohei Ohtani. Will he actually be able to come back and pitch at some point, or will that left knee be problematic? How will they sort through their catching situation with the two injured guys? The Dodgers are vulnerable. They will be vulnerable going into the postseason. They will be favorites, but I think people with other teams are going to feel like, hey, we got a shot.
10: Dodgers with their third straight series loss, their longest drought of the season. SportsCenter All Night, ESPN Radio. Speaking of a team that's going to make some noise in the postseason, the Minnesota Lynx, 103-90 winners over the Wings on Sunday. Kayla McBride, a career-high 43 points.
19: I don't think that you ever, you wake up feeling good, you know, sore or whatever, but just another opportunity to hoop. But I think once I saw the first couple go down, the one in transition, I think, was the one where I lived, tipped the ball out. I was like, oh, okay, I'm feeling, really good. And then now I'm just, kind of in the zone, you know? But yesterday, I really just hung out with my girlfriend. We watched TV. Not much. Went to sleep. I have a very, very strong support system that keeps my nervous system very low-key after games. So, you know, it's hard playing back-to-backs. Like, you know your body's going to be tired, so it's like, how can you show up for yourself, give yourself that energy, a little bit of juice? And I thought we did that for each other. You know, I was feeding off their energy, too. You know, we're getting steals. I thought Fee played a great game on the defensive end, Tashi as well. And getting out in transition, that's when it's a lot of fun. So just feeling the energy and just trying to get a dub, you know what I mean? That's really all it was.
10: Big 24 hours for Kayla McBride. And on Sunday, en route to the 43-point game that she had, 10 of 14 from three-point range, most three-pointers in a game in WNBA history.
19: It's something I'll definitely reflect on. You know, obviously, you just try to be present in it and take in the energy. My teammates, because, you know, we've been through so much. Like, even through the season, it's like there's so much adversity that goes on. And so when you have a good moment, you want to just, soak it all in. And I'm just very grateful. You know, I'm 34 years old. It's my 13th year in the league. I'm exactly where I want to be. You know, coming back here in the offseason was the best decision I ever made. I'm so grateful for the city of Minneapolis for just loving me the way that they do through everything, the trials, tribulations, good games, bad games. I've gone 0-7, 0-8, you know what I mean? But then, you know, have moments like this, and they're right there, and they're the first ones, chanting your name, even if it is my government. And I'm really where my feet are. That's the best thing I can give you. Basketball is such a big part of my life, but who I am as a person, who I've grown to be in this city, means there's no price I can put on that. And so today I'm just so grateful. My best friends in the stands, you know, family group chat, you know, my teammates, just right where I want to be.
10: Minnesota Lynx made 18 threes in the game, most in a single game in franchise history. Of those 18, Kayla McBride had 10 of them, and route to her 43-point game en route to the 103-90 win over Dallas. Washington Mystics, meanwhile, continue their win streak. 95-75, 20-point win over the Mercury for Washington. That's now seven straight wins. ESPN analyst Andrea Carter.
20: If you think reading into it means take it seriously, you do need to take this Mystics team seriously. They hang their hat on the defensive end. They are a tough, physical team defensively, and they have a big three offensively. Sonia Citron, she is a bucket. She is efficient. She had 19 points on seven shots today. Shakira Austin is an absolute beast who is so fluid on the offensive end, and Kiki Iriafin plays with so much strength and toughness. So offensively, they have a system. They play fast. They play together. Kayla Onyemwede makes extremely tough hustle plays. They just added Bani Laney. And when you think about this win streak that they're on, it's not against teams at the bottom of the league.
2: Right.
20: They beat the Valkyries. They beat the Aces. They beat Dallas twice. They beat Atlanta. These are top teams in the league that the Mystics have been able to take down. So give the Mystics a lot of credit, and I expect them to make a run. They also, as of today, have the fifth easiest remaining schedule.
10: Washington Mystics get their seventh straight win, 95-75, their first 20-point win of the season. Seven straight wins, but first win over that span by double digits. Who should be held accountable? That's next. Sports Center All Night continues. It's ESPN Radio.
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10: 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Don Nelson, second winningest coach in NBA history, five-time NBA champ, member of the Hall of Fame, died at the age of 86. His family announced it on Sunday. Spent 14 seasons in the NBA as a player. Won those five titles in 11 seasons with the Celtics. Boston retired as number 19 in the late 70s. Immediately following his playing career, Don Nelson joined the Milwaukee Bucks as an assistant coach starting the 1976 season. 15 games into that season, he was promoted to head coach after Larry Costello was fired. Nelson spent 31 seasons in the NBA as head coach with the Bucks, Warriors, Knicks, Mavericks. Nelson retired with the most coaching wins ever. That mark was surpassed by Greg Popovich 4 years ago. Don Nelson was 86. Speaking of the NBA, the Kawhi Leonard situation back in the spotlight. He's been at the center of the NBA investigation, or more precisely, his compensation has been at the center of that NBA investigation. There's been the look into the sponsorship deal with the now bankrupt banking company, and now another undisclosed sponsorship agreement allegedly worth millions of dollars with Daktronix, the company that designed the Clippers video board inside the arena. Pablo Torre on his podcast last week saying he had a source who said the sponsorship deal was, quote, 1,000% a way to circumvent the salary cap. It was funneling money from the Clippers through Daktronix back to Kawhi. Earlier on ESPN Radio, Matt Jones, Myron Metcalf.
5: It feels like not even just a big deal for Kawhi Leonard. It feels like a big deal for the NBA. We don't know what the investigation is going to show. Apparently, according to reports, it may not be completed until sometime during next season. But if you're Kawhi Leonard, if you're Steve Ballmer, if you're the Clippers, you have to assume, I would think, Matt, that you're about to get one of the most severe punishments we have ever seen. Because one thing about Adam Silver is he will set a standard. And if, in fact, there is something that is wrong or illegal or unethical behind these deals, I think Adam Silver is going to dish out one of the worst punishments we've seen. What I have yet to see, however, is where is the definitive tie between the sponsorships, Kawhi, and the Clippers. I'm not saying they don't exist, but I think if you're Kawhi, that probably is the argument. You've been a lawyer, and I was thinking about this when I spread the story. You've been a lawyer.
6: Yes.
5: I give you the chance to represent Kawhi Leonard,
6: yeah,
5: right now,
6: mm-hmm,
5: or the Clippers, or the NBA. You get those three choices, and you want to win the case. Who are you representing right now and why?
6: Well, the Clippers and Kawhi presumably would be on the same side. Okay. I guess the question would be, do you want to, if you're asking me to be the NBA and prosecute him, I think it's actually a fairly easy prosecution. Okay. I think the more interesting thing is what is Kawhi and the Clippers, what is their answer going to be? I think what they would probably say is, look, it's not crazy that an entity that has the Clippers scoreboard would choose to use the Clippers' best player, right? It wouldn't make sense for their endorsement to be Karl Towns if they, yeah, do the Clippers scoreboard. It would make sense, yeah, to have a Clipper. I mean, the question will be, was this prearranged by Clippers ownership? So if they can find out that the Clippers used these companies to go around the salary cap, then I think there's an argument that you ban Steve Ballmer, although banning an owner is kind of a weird thing because he still owns the team. Kawhi, yeah, I don't think you can ban Kawhi. I mean, it's not Kawhi's job to enforce the salary cap. Kawhi's job is to make money for Kawhi. You know what I mean? The salary cap, Kawhi does not sign an agreement to abide by the salary cap. Kawhi signs an agreement with the Clippers. And if the Clippers break the rules to give Kawhi money, that's on the Clippers. It's not on Kawhi.
10: The NBA launched the investigation into the Clippers and Leonard in September. 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Now back to baseball and the Marlins putting it on the Angels.
2: On Friday, Konine tomahawks the ball. He drives one out to right. That's way deep, and it is gone. It was 39 coming in. He met it about eye high, and Griff drills his 12th home run this year.
10: He hit two on Sunday, 2 for 4. Both of the hits were home runs. Konine's first career multi-homer game as the Marlins beat the Angels 12-3.
1: Griff, your first career multi-homer game. I don't know which one was more impressive, the one with the exit velo of 115 or the one that came off a pitch that's 39 miles per hour. Do you have one that's more impressive to you?
7: Yeah, honestly, I think position player at-bats are pretty hard, so I'd say that one. I never really faced pitches that are going that slow, so that was definitely a cool one.
1: How were you able to stay on that pitch?
7: I utilized the toe tap. You know, I'm not usually a toe tapper, but I think after he threw me the first one, they slowed it way down. You have to just basically not move until it's right in front of you, so it's like hitting off a tee.
1: Well, your first home run, also very impressive, 115 miles per hour off the bat. That's the hardest hit baseball by Marlin this season. It sounded different to us on the broadcast. Did it sound different to you in the moment?
7: I didn't really hear it, honestly. I think I'm just like, I never really hear myself hit it. It definitely felt good, and I feel like I knew it right away. I think that was probably, you know, my best feeling one of the season so far.
1: You faced Anderson during the offseason. How much more comfortable did that make you here today against him?
7: Yeah, I think, he's a good buddy of mine, and it was definitely cool to get in the box against him, and I always love competing against him, and we face each other a lot in the offseason, so it definitely helped.
1: All right, Griff, before I let you go, 19 runs for your team these last two games. How did you see the offense come alive?
7: Yeah, just stringing together really good at-bats, you know, up and down the lineup. I think it's good to see, and I think that's what we've been missing a little bit lately, so we definitely got to keep it going, and everyone's getting hot, which is nice.
1: Thanks so much for the time, Griff. Congrats.
10: Konine with MLB TV as the Marlins get the big win. Speaking of Florida, they've got the longest active win streak. That's next. It's ESPN Radio.
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0: Amber and Ian.
1: People are saying now the Dodgers have ruined baseball. And so that narrative does help Major League Baseball from a PR perspective. I don't think it's going to help them with the players. Like, they're not going to go into these negotiations and now they're like, well, now the Dodgers are big bad Dodgers because of Skubal. And the players are going to be like, you know what? You're right. We've had a change of heart because of this Skubal trade. That's not how this is going to play out. But it does matter in the court of public opinion.
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27: Hey, y'all, it's Kyle Bailey coming up on a Monday show. We react to Luke Kuechly's induction into the Hall of Fame. 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
10: Taylor McBride, 43-point game. The Lynx get another win. Washington also winning again. That's now 7 straight for the Mystics. Phillies get a walk-off win in 12. Brewers a 10-inning walk-off. And a milestone.
28: On the Twins' right fielder, Miz kicks the 0-2 pitch. Swing and a miss. He struck him out. Fastball at 102. A half-hearted effort out of Roden, and that is strikeout number 200 on this season for Jacob Mizorowski.
10: 620 WTMJ. Mizorowski, 6 innings, 9 strikeouts, giving him 200 for the season in 129 and a third innings. That's the second fewest in a season in baseball history. Brewers wind up winning it in 10. Jake Bauer's walk-off single in the 10th, his third career walk-off hit, his first since September of 2024. Speaking of 10-inning games, Tigers, Giants.
29: Henches delivers the 3-2. Lee fights it off, and this one's going to be looped over Devers, and it touches down into right field. Lee over to cut it off at the line, but Riley Green, he comes in to score from second, and a fired up How You Lee puts the Tigers back on top. They take advantage of the free runner as Lee comes up with a big RBI single here in the 10th.
10: 97-1 the ticket. Lee, the go-ahead pinch hit single in the 10th. First career go-ahead hit in extra innings of his baseball career. Now has 5 pinch hits this season. Tigers go on to a 3-1 win over the Giants. Tigers have won 8 of their last 11. They've outscored their opponents 89-27 over that span. Tigers now 58-60 this season. First time since the end of play on May 7th. They're within 2 games of 500. As for the Giants, 2-7 in their last 9 games overall, 2-4 in the last 6 interleague games. Diamondbacks doubling up the Dodgers.
29: The 1-1 pitch from Robleski swung on and mashed towards the corner on its way. 2-0 Diamondbacks.
10: Diamondbacks would win it by 2. It was a 4-2 win over the Dodgers, who now have lost 8 of their last 9. Third straight series loss, their longest drought of the season thus far. Diamondbacks win the season series against the Dodgers for the first time since 2018. They're 7-6 this year against LA. SportsCenter All Night, ESPN Radio. Tampa Bay Rays continuing to win.
31: First pitch to Liam Hicks. Swinging a ball, sliced over third. It's a base hit in the left field. That'll score a couple. Diaz in. Simpson behind him. Chugging a third coming arrow. In a second, Hicks. As Liam Hicks comes through, it's a 2-run double the other way, and the Rays are up 4-1.
10: Rays go on to that 4-1 win. Their 6th consecutive victory. Longest active streak in baseball. Tied for their 3rd longest streak this season. Rays are now 15-4 since July 20th. Best in baseball over that span. Mariners with 8 runs scored in the last 6 games, fewest in any 6-game span since 2019. Red Sox have been hot of late, but hitting a bit of a speed bump.
2: As the pitch is swung on, fly ball to left center. Duran going back near the track. Looks up. It's going to be off the wall. In to score is Walton. The throw to second base, not in time. It's a double for Muncy. The A's have a 4-3 lead. And they're going crazy in the dugout.
10: 4-3 would be the final. The A's get the win. Their first series win as well since beating the Rockies in mid-June. The first time they've won consecutive games since June 25th at the Giants and June 26th against the Angels. A's with the 4-3 win over the Red Sox, who take their first series loss since the end of June against the Nationals. It ends a streak of 9 consecutive series wins, second longest series win streak in franchise history. SportsCenter All Night, ESPN Radio, 30 for 30's new series, The Betrayal of Shohei Ohtani. Available now on all major podcast platforms. The Betrayal of Shohei Ohtani is presented by Gusto. Sunday, we saw the Cardinals and Rockies.
3: At home plate, there's a hard hit ball, well struck. Deep right center field, and it's gone. That was worth waiting for. A home run by Alec Burleson. Deep into the bleachers in right center, his 19th of the year, RBI number 78, and it's 4-1 St. Louis.
4: J.J. Weatherhole waiting for the first pitch. It's on the way.
5: Swing and a fly ball in the center field. Garrick is there. He can't get it. Two runs are going to score. J.J. Weatherhole is driven in two. He's going to try and go for three. Here's a throw. He's in safely. Cardinals on top. Pitch swinging, J.J. Weatherhole gives the Cardinals a 6-4 lead, and I smell the coffee.
10: Go ahead, two-run double in the eighth inning on the Cardinals radio network. Weatherhole also scored two runs. Cardinals a 7-4 win over Colorado, which falls to 1-5 in its last six games. Their starters over that span with an ERA just shy of 7. Mets pounding the Pirates.
6: 1-0 pitch is slammed to right center field and deep. Hangum going back at the track, at the wall, gone. Luis Robert Jr. to right center field. A two-run home run doubles the Mets' lead. It is 4-0 New York in the third inning. 1-2 delivers. Swung on, hit to left. Valdez on the run, moving over, reaches out, won't get there, and it rolls all the way to the wall. One run scores. Ewing coming to the plate. Lindor flying around the stop sign. He scores. It's a bases-clearing double for Bo Bichette. And the Mets take an 8-1 lead.
10: It would be an 11-1 win over the Pirates. 880 ESPN New York. Bo Bichette, 5-for-5, scored 3 runs, drove in 3. Second player this season with a 5-hit, 3-RBI, 3-run game. Mets winning 5 of their last 6. A name that's going to be familiar to Mets fans. Doing some damage for Baltimore.
7: 0-1. That's ripped up the left field line. Home run distance if it stays fair. And it bangs off the pole. It is gone. A screaming line drive home run that stayed true up the left field chalk. And the Orioles have a two-run blast from Pete Alonso.
8: The pitch. Pete drives this deep to the gap in left center field. Way back that baby goes. Alonso has another one. A two-run shot for the Polar Bear. 7-3 Baltimore.
10: 10-5 would be the final. Orioles double up the Rangers. WBAL with call. Pete Alonso, 3-for-3, 2 homers. He now has 25 on the season. Orioles win at 10-5 with Alonso driving in 4 of the 10 runs. SportsCenter All Night, ESPN Radio. Football, we saw the Hall of Fame game this weekend. We also saw a career decision. Lions veteran quarterback Teddy Bridgewater deciding to step away from the team during training camp. He was officially placed on the reserve retired list ahead of practice on Sunday. Coach Dan Campbell says he believes this retirement should stick for Bridgewater. Lions turning around, signing veteran quarterback Josh Dobbs to a one-year deal worth almost $1.5 million. Earlier on ESPN Radio are Tim Donnelly and Mia O'Brien.
1: I don't think the backup quarterback spot necessarily moves the needle to whether or not the Detroit Lions will return to the postseason in 2026, but it does bring into question. It's a new look offense in Motown. Yes, no Teddy Bridgewater, but also no David Montgomery. Yes, you have Penei Sewell. He is switching positions along the offensive line, already has, as a matter of fact. Jared Goff back for another year, but how much longer does he have?
9: you're exactly right. I don't think Josh Dobbs moves the needle in any direction, but I think, right, actions speak louder than words. The type of backup quarterback you choose does let us know a little bit about what kind of mind space, what kind of headspace you're in as a team. Josh Dobbs is a guy he started 15, 20 games in the NFL. If you bring him in as a backup and you guarantee him almost $500,000, like kind of pretty quickly after you realize you have an opening at backup, you want somebody that can protect a winning team for a month, right? Similar to what Dan Campbell was talking about with Teddy Bridgewater in New Orleans, right? If you get 5 weeks on a contender and you aren't equipped to deal with that, you go 1-4, 0-5, that can tank a contender's chance. The Lions window, I think, is still open, but I think last year was a real cold glass of water to the face to them, that it's like, oh, just because you have, a super exciting small core of Gibbs and Amon-Ra St. Brown and Penei Sewell and some of the guys on the defense, just because you have this really small, exciting core doesn't guarantee you like a division round minimum every single year. So I think they're going to be a little bit more urgent, right? This Josh Dobbs move was quick. They had a couple young guys in for workouts. Jake Haener was in for a workout. Jack Plummer, the UFL MVP, they had in for a workout. And they decided to go with the more veteran option. To me, that means they know they're protecting a urgent contender. Like, it's now or never is how they're looking at it, even if we all agree they probably have a couple more years.
10: And with bringing in Dobbs, it'll be his second stint with the Lions. He was on the practice squad in 2022. The 31-year-old spent last season as Drake May's backup with the Patriots. Speaking of quarterbacks, there's guys like Haynes King and Carson Beck who were in the spotlight at the Hall of Fame game. Saw the Panthers and Cardinals getting on the field in Ohio earlier on ESPN Radio. Sam Ravitch and Harry Lyles Jr.
11: The Hall of Fame game for me usually feels like a bad Christmas. You're like, yes, this day is coming. I can't wait.
12: Been
11: building up all this moment. And then the first like three downs are like your good presents. And then the rest of it, you're like, socks. This is fantastic. Like, I definitely wanted this. This game, though, was fun. I do think that there is potential for Carson Beck to actually be the starter at some point during the season. I don't think he's going to start game one, because otherwise, why would the Cardinals have restructured Jacoby Brissett's contract? But I do think we'll end up seeing Carson Beck. I do think Carson Beck can be an NFL quarterback.
12: Stats aside, I don't even really care about stats in this game, but you want to see how some of the younger players just look in an NFL uniform. Not just how they look on the field, but look comparative to the rest of the NFL players, because sometimes you look at a player in an NFL uniform that you thought was big in college. Ain't that big against some of the NFL players that you see. And I thought both Haynes and Carson Beck held their own in that game. He proved he belongs in the Cardinals quarterback battle. I thought he showed great poise in the pocket, which is something he's always had a strong suit for.
11: Yeah.
12: I thought he read the field incredibly well. He didn't take too many chances. To your point, Jacoby Brissett is still favored.

0: Hear that? That's now crispier McCrispy strip meeting creamy Caesar sauce. Sounds extra crispy. Caesar sauce at McDonald's for a limited time.
1: Ba-da-ba-ba-ba. I got much respect for what the guy was doing, but I didn't see the final done product until the Hall of Fame.
2: When did you really, was it while you were playing, a little bit after, when did you really think to yourself, I'm probably going to be a Hall of Famer?
1: I never thought about it. I mean, I was working for the NFL Network the year I went into the Hall of Fame, and I remember being in Tampa, and we were walking across a bridge. I was going to work, and as I get to work, and I think Rich Eisen's there. We're going to do Total Access. 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And I'm like, "Okay, don't you cry. You bet not cry on national TV. You do not cry on national TV." So I never really thought of myself as a Hall of Famer. I just played ball because I enjoyed playing football.
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3: What's up? It's Walker Mail. Joined Weston Walker Monday from 12 to 3. How do we reassess the Panthers' depth chart after one game? And we'll talk Luke Kuechly, Hall of Fame enshrinement, Sports Radio 92.7 WFNZ.
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4: 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In Carolina, championship crowned on Sunday.
5: Bevin towards left. Parker Mortensen makes the grab, and dreams of a championship have come true for North Carolina. Your World Series champions.
4: Winning it in Greenville, North Carolina. Fourth Little League World Softball World Series title for the state. Already fourth most of any state behind Texas, Florida, and California. Third consecutive season the championship has won with a shutout. They win it 2-0 over Kentucky with its first Little League Softball World Series championship game appearance in their second year as a program. It was Florida winning the third-place game, a 5-4 win over New Jersey. WNBA Valkyries and Sparks.
6: Burton being chased around. Salon launches the three. No! Janelle Salon, one of the sharpshooters on this Valkyries team.
4: Saw it on ESPN. The Valkyries, an 84-78 win over the Sparks. Fifth straight win over L.A. Valkyries are 23-9, matching the win total from last season. The Lynx, with the Sparks loss to the Valkyries, the Lynx clinching a playoff berth. They are somebody to be reckoned with come the postseason, says ESPN analyst Andrea Carter.
7: There are other teams, the Aces. I've got Golden State high on that list. You talk about a team that hangs their hat on the defensive end. I do think the New York Liberty need to get healthy. Atlanta bringing back Bree Jones is going to be huge for their team. Again, being able to compete with Minnesota. They had some tough battles this season. But Minnesota, to me, they check every single box. Like the depth, offensively, defensively, having that chemistry. They are healthy with getting Nafisa Collier back. I mean, you talk about a team. Just look at what they were able to do this weekend. They took down the Las Vegas Aces, and that was a game where Nafisa Collier and Olivia Miles combined for 48 points. That was on Saturday. And then on Sunday, we're sitting here watching Caleb McBride knock down all these threes. She sets a WNBA record with 10 made threes. I have yet to mention Courtney Williams. I've yet to mention Natasha Howard, who has been excellent and efficient in this Minnesota Lynx offense. To me, they have the depth, they have the offensive chemistry, they have the defensive chemistry, they have the winningest coach of all time in Cheryl Reeve. They've got a rookie in Olivia Miles who is sensational and seems to elevate all the players around her. There are a lot of good things working for Minnesota, but the other teams that I just mentioned, I wouldn't count those teams out.
4: Las Vegas Aces are the reigning champs. Sunday, though, not looking really like a championship team on ABC, no less.
8: Dukes off to Joannis. Does she have one more? You bet! Becky Hammond giving a smile to Joannis after she calls the timeout.
4: Liberty, a 111-71 rout of the Aces. Asia Wilson, Jackie Young, Chelsea Gray did not play. Starting five hadn't played together this season for Las Vegas. The starters combined for 19 points in the 40-point loss. Liberty with their third-largest win in franchise history. SportsCenter All Night, ESPN Radio. Back to baseball. Nationals and Reds.
9: Right intercepts and Antone delivers. And Chaparro lines it right center field toward the gap. That's going to get down and go to the wall. Score. Young behind him, he will score on a two-run double to right center field for Andres Chaparro. Continues his hot inning. Two more RBIs, and the Nationals break this one open here in the bottom of the eighth inning.
4: Nationals Radio Network, they go on to a 7-1 win over Cincinnati. Nationals' third straight win since going 1-7 from the end of July to the 6th of August. Nationals' first sweep over the Reds since 2024. Reds with their third straight loss. Cubs putting up double digits on the Royals.
10: Two down, Bregman at first. Ian Happ at the plate. The pitch. Happ swings, and it's a high fly ball deep right. Caglione back. This one's way out of here. Two-run home run, Ian Happ. And the Cubs now up 7-2 over the Royals here in the sixth inning for Happ. That's his 20th home run of the year. The pitch. Amaya hits a high fly ball deep left. Marte turns around, and this one's gone. Three-run home run, Miguel Amaya, and the Cubs break it open. They're up 10-2 over the Royals here in the seventh for Amaya. That's his fourth home run of the year.
4: Cubs Radio Network with the call. It's a 10-2 win over the Royals. Eighth straight road series win dating back to June for Chicago. 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
1: 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Number five.
12: Thanks, Jay. A jam-packed Sunday in the majors, and we begin in Boston. And something that has rarely happened lately, the Red Sox lose a series. The A's take 2 out of 3, and this was the game winner in the top of the ninth at Fenway. Call on Talk 650 KTSE.
13: As the pitch is swung on, fly ball to left center. Durant going back near the track. Looks up. It's going to be off the wall. In to score is Walton. The throw to second base, not in time. It's a double for Muncy. The A's have a 4-3 lead. They're going crazy in the dugout.
1: Number four.
12: Sunday night baseball in San Diego, and a Padres newcomer paying instant dividends in a rout of the Astros. Roxy Bernstein with a call here on ESPN Radio.
8: Runner goes, the pitch, and here's a fly ball left field toward the corner. Off the bat of Austin Hayes, and a home run in his first at bat as a San Diego Padre. Welcome to your new team, Austin Hayes. A two-run shot, 7-2 San Diego.
1: Number three.
12: The polar bear powers up with a pair for the Orioles in Texas on WBAL.
14: The pitch, he drives this deep to the gap in left center field. Way back that baby goes. Alonso has another one. A two-run shot for the polar bear. 7-3 Baltimore.
1: Number two.
12: The Phillies avoid the sweep to the Blue Jays, but they need to go extras in Philadelphia. 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
15: Estrada ready at the letters. His 0-1 pitch on the way. Swinging a ground ball up the middle. It's through. It's a base hit, and the game's over. The Phillies win it. Derek Hill with a walk-off single. Castadron in infield. And the Phillies finally get their fourth walk-off victory of the season. A 7-6 win.
1: Number one.
12: And for the second straight day, another walk-off win for the team with the top record. The Brewers go to 74-44. The final call on 620 WTMJ.
16: And the pitch.
17: And a liner into left center field. That's down for a base hit. Durang's around third. Here comes the throw home. Durang is safe. Durang got to the backside of the plate, and he got in there safely. And the Brewers walk off the Twins here this afternoon.
4: Brewers get the win in 10 innings, and they almost get 10 strikeouts from Jacob Mizorowski. He gets 9, but he does reach 200 for the season. More on that next, and his reaction as SportsCenter All Night continues. 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
12: Braves and Yanks wrap up their series in the Bronx.
37: 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He just hit a bullet over the right field wall, and Matt Olson puts the Braves on the board.
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39: Miz kicks the 0-2 pitch. Swing and a miss. He struck him out. 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
12: Plus, a record was broken in Minnesota.
40: Through the season, it's like there's so much adversity that goes on. 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
4: SportsCenter All Night, ESPN Radio, ESPN app, SiriusXM Channel 80. The last time we heard the name Spencer Strider, the Braves were shutting him down because of inflammation in his right elbow. That was a couple of months ago, and he's still on the IL. But it was back in 2023. Spencer Strider set the mark for the fewest innings needed in a season to reach 200 strikeouts. He did it in 123 and a third. Sunday for the Brewers, Jacob Mizorowski hitting the plateau.
39: On the Twins right fielder, Miz kicks the 0-2 pitch. Swing and a miss, he struck him out. Fastball at 102. A half-hearted effort out of Roden, and that is strikeout number 200 on the season for Jacob Mizorowski.
4: 620 WTMJ Mizorowski, six innings, nine strikeouts, reaching 200 this season. He does it in 129 and a third innings, second fewest in a season in baseball history, second only to Spencer Strider.
40: 200 strikeouts, was that even a goal of yours this season? Does that milestone mean anything to you?
41: Not really. I mean, it's cool. Like, definitely an honor, you know,
0: Shog was saying most guys don't get there in the season, so that was cool. But, you know, I think there's bigger miles to go for. So, you know, that's what we're looking for.
4: Mizorowski at the age of 24 joined Spencer Strider as the only pitcher since 1889 under the age of 25 to reach 200 strikeouts in 22 or fewer games. As for this game on Sunday, Brewers and Twins wind up going 10 innings.
39: And the pitch. And a liner into left center field. That's now for a base hit. Terang's around third. Here comes the throw home. Terang is safe. Terang got to the backside of the plate, and he got in there safely. And the Brewers walk off the Twins here this afternoon.
4: Jake Bowers, the walk-off single in the 10th. Third career walk-off hit, his first in September of 2024. 620 WTMJ in 2024. That hit came against the Phillies. Speaking of the Phillies, and speaking of strikeouts, Phillies getting a few from their starter.
39: One ball, two strikes. The windup by Luzardo. Here's the pitch. Swing and a miss. Struck him out. A dozen today for Jesus Luzardo. As he punches out 12 Toronto Blue Jays. Seven strong innings for the left-hander today. And boy, do the Phillies need that.
4: His fifth double-digit strikeout game this season. 12 strikeouts in his seven innings of work for the Phillies. He would get some offensive support as well.
39: Here's the pitch. Swung on, hit in the air, left field. It's deep. Going back is Schneider to the wall. Looking up, it's gone. And so is the home run drought for Kyle Schwarber. It's a three-run opposite field homer, his 34th of the year. And it's 3-0 Phillies. Bieber with a windup, the 2-0. And a swing and a high drive deep right field. The floodgates are open. That is way up into the second deck. Kyle Schwarber with his second home run of the day. His 35th on the season. And it's 4-2 Phillies.
4: Two homers, as you heard, 35 on the season. Drove in four runs, but the game would also go to extra innings. 12 innings, in fact.
39: Estrada ready at the letters. His 0-1 pitch on the way. Swinging a ground ball up the middle. It's through. It's a base hit. And the game's over. The Phillies win it. Derek Hill with a walk-off single. Pass to Dron in infield. And the Phillies finally get their fourth walk-off victory of the season. A 7-6 win in 12 over the Jays.
4: Sports Radio 94, WIP, 7-6 the final. As you heard, Luzardo with a dozen strikeouts, Kyle Schwarber with the two home runs, and the Phillies walking off in 12. They are now 5-5 in extra inning games this season, their fourth walk-off win. Also going 10 would be the Braves and the Yankees.
2: Blackburn fires, and a ground ball to the right side and threw up in the middle into right center field. Kim's around third. He's going to score, and Michael Harris, the second, comes through. Big clutch RBI. Braves on top, 2-1.
4: 680 the Fan, that would be the difference in the game. Braves win it 2-1. That would be how the game ended. The interesting part of the day was how it began. By way of background, let's jump in the Wayback Machine. We'll go back to the fifth inning of Saturday's game. Chris Sale on the mound for the Braves. Yankees had a runner at third.
2: And Chris Sale's been called for a balk by the home plate umpire. Sale's coming into the home plate area to ask what he did. Walt Weiss coming out, trying to separate Sale from Dan Rozelle. And Walt Weiss is very adamantly arguing this. But the balk forces a run in and gives the Yankees a 3-2 lead. And now Walt's been thrown out of the game. Walt takes his hat off, and he is really giving it to Rozelle.
4: That was out on 680 the Fan. The balk was called because Sale didn't declare he would be pitching from the windup. The umpire said he did declare he would pitch from the windup for the prior at-bat, but did not do so ahead of the at-bat to Austin Wells, which is where he was called for the balk. Sale, as you would expect, was upset with the call. Walt Weiss, as you heard, got him out of there, continued the argument, and it was Weiss who got tossed from that game. But apparently Chris Sale didn't get to say everything he wanted to before his manager came out. So as the umpires walked out of the locker room onto the field for Sunday's game, Sale said something that got him tossed before anybody even got to home plate on Sunday to exchange the lineup cards. SportsCenter All Night, ESPN Radio. Sunday night game, Padres, Astros.
1: One strike pitch. Sheets clubs one out toward right and deep, going back. Trammell looks. Gone, a homer. Gavin Sheets. 15th of the season, third for the Padres tonight. And for Sheets, his first since the All-Star break. 5-2 San Diego. Runner goes, the pitch, and here's a fly ball left field toward the corner. Off the bat of Austin Hayes, and a home run in his first at bat as a San Diego Padre. Welcome to your new team, Austin Hayes. A two-run shot, 7-2 San Diego.
4: Austin Hayes signed with the Padres. Sonny, fourth player in Padres history with a pinch hit home run in his team debut. Marty Barrett was the first to do it in 1991. Seth Smith in 2014. Gavin Sheets last year. And now Austin Hayes did it on Sunday. Part of the Padres' 7-2 win over the Astros. Fernando Tatis also goes yard. His 11th homer of the season. Third homer in his last five games. Padres get the 7-2 win. You, of course, heard it here on ESPN Radio. Our team, Roxy Bernstein, Doug Glanville had the call from San Diego. Roxy?
1: Jay, tonight in San Diego, Sunday Night Baseball went to the Padres. They fell behind early, hit four home runs, and their pitching staff was lights out, Doug. They retired the last 22 Astros in a row. 7-2, the Padres get the win tonight over Houston.
3: You know, this is a masterful performance by the Padres pitching, the rotation, their staff, everybody through and through. They had eight innings where they were 1-2-3 innings. I mean, just perfection. They didn't walk a single batter. And outside of that home run and after the home run, you always talk about putting up a zero after you're responding to a disappointing inning, giving up a two-run homer. Well, they did that and then some. They didn't allow a single base runner after that home run. And what does that do? That gives your offense a chance to tack on runs, to come back. They responded in the next inning with the home run, and then it was nothing but home runs from then on. So some of the acquisitions, Austin Hayes, they're showing that they have some platoon advantages that are working. They got guys like Renjifo who are playing it really well, and Tatis is looking like the, you know, the star that he is. There's just a lot of positive to feel like this Padre team not only played well here, they got better at the trade deadline with Robbie Ray, Casey Mize, and so on. So a lot of reason to be optimistic. May not be able to catch the Dodgers, never say never, but that wild card is well within striking distance.
1: They're only one game back of both the Diamondbacks and the Phillies for the second and third wild card spots in the National League. Four San Diego homers tonight, Jackson Merrill, Fernando Tatis Jr., Gavin Sheets, and then Austin Hayes, a pinch hit homer in his first at bat as a San Diego Padre. Randy Vasquez, the winner over Christian Javier, as Dalton Varsho hit his first homer tonight for the Astros since the trade from Toronto. Once again, our final was 7-2 Padres over the Astros. For Doug Glanville, I'm Roxy Bernstein, right here on your home for Sunday Night Baseball, ESPN Radio, and the ESPN app, as we go back to Jay Reynolds in the studio.
4: All right, Roxy, you also mentioned the Dodgers and trying to catch the Dodgers in the National League. Dodgers are doubled up by the Diamondbacks on Sunday, 4-2. Dodgers' eighth loss in their last nine games. ESPN senior writer Buster Olney.
5: At the All-Star game, I talked to a bunch of players on other teams about the Dodgers, and their responses were almost uniform, which was like, the Dodgers are a great team, and yes, they'll be difficult to beat in the postseason, but it's baseball, because the Dodgers have stuff to sort out. First and foremost on the list this morning would be their closer situation with Edwin Diaz, right? Who last night blew another save. He is at 10.80 ERA. He's allowed 25 base runners in 10 innings. Then there's the question of Shohei Ohtani. Will he actually be able to come back and pitch at some point? Or will that left knee be problematic? How will they sort through their catching situation with the two injured guys? The Dodgers are vulnerable. They will be vulnerable going into the postseason. They will be favorites. But I think people with other teams are going to feel like, hey, we got a shot.
4: Dodgers with their third straight series loss, their longest drought of the season. SportsCenter All Night, ESPN Radio. Speaking of a team that's going to make some noise in the postseason, the Minnesota Lynx. 103-90 winners over the Wings on Sunday. Kayla McBride, a career-high 43 points.
6: I don't think that you ever, like, I mean, you wake up feeling good, you know, sore or whatever, but just another opportunity to hoop. But I think once I saw the first couple go down, the one in transition, I think, was the one where Liv, like, tipped the ball out. I was like, oh, okay, I'm feeling, like, really good. And then now I'm just, like, kind of in the zone, you know? But yesterday, I really just hung out with my girlfriend. We watched TV. Not much. Went to sleep. I have a very, very strong support system that keeps my nervous system very low-key after games. So, you know, it's hard playing back-to-backs. Like, you know your body's going to be tired, so it's like, how can you show up for yourself, give yourself that energy, a little bit of juice? And I thought we did that for each other. You know, I was feeding off their energy, too. You know, we're getting steals. I thought Fee played a great game on the defensive end, Tashi as well. And getting out in transition, that's when it's a lot of fun. So just feeling the energy and just trying to get a dub, you know what I mean? That's really all it was.
4: Big 24 hours for Kayla McBride, and on Sunday, en route to the 43-point game that she had, 10 of 14 from three-point range, most three-pointers in a game in WNBA history.
6: It's something I'll definitely like reflect on. You know, obviously, you just try to be present in it and take in the energy. My teammates, because, you know, we've been through so much. Like, even through the season, it's like there's so much adversity that goes on. And so when you have a good moment, you want to just, like, soak it all in. And I'm just very grateful. You know, I'm 34 years old. It's my 13th year in the league. I'm exactly where I want to be. You know, coming back here in the offseason was the best decision I ever made. I'm so grateful for the city of Minneapolis for just loving me the way that they do through everything, the trials, tribulations, good games, bad games. I've gone 0-7, 0-8, you know what I mean? But then, you know, have moments like this, and they're right there, and they're the first ones, like, chanting your name, even if it is my government. I'm really where my feet are. That's the best thing I can give you. Like, basketball is such a big part of my life, but who I am as a person, who I've grown to be in this city, means, like, there's no price I can put on that. And so today, I'm just so grateful. My best friends in the stands, you know, family group chat, you know, my teammates, just right where I want to be.
4: Minnesota Lynx made 18 threes in the game, most in a single game in franchise history. Of those 18, Kayla McBride had 10 of them en route to her 43-point game en route to the 103-90 win over Dallas. Washington Mystics, meanwhile, continue their win streak. 95-75, 20-point win over the Mercury for Washington. That's now seven straight wins. ESPN analyst Andrea Carter.
7: If you think reading into it means take it seriously, you do need to take this Mystics team seriously. They hang their hat on the defensive end. They are a tough, physical team defensively, and they have a big three offensively. Sonia Citron, she is a bucket. She is efficient. She had 19 points on seven shots today. Shakira Austin is an absolute beast who is so fluid on the offensive end, and Kiki Iriapin plays with so much strength and toughness. So offensively, they have a system. They play fast. They play together. Kayla Onyemwede makes extremely tough hustle plays. They just added Benaija Laney. And when you think about this win streak that they're on, it's not against teams at the bottom of the league.
8: Right.
7: They beat the Valkyries. They beat the Aces. They beat Dallas twice. They beat Atlanta. These are top teams in the league that the Mystics have been able to take down. So give the Mystics a lot of credit, and I expect them to make a run. They also, as of today, have the fifth easiest remaining schedule.
4: Washington Mystics get their seventh straight win, 95-75, their first 20-point win of the season. Seven straight wins, but first win over that span by double digits. Who should be held accountable? That's next. Sports Center All Night continues. It's ESPN Radio.
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13: Lenny went to college and racked up huge debt.
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4: 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Don Nelson, second winningest coach in NBA history, five-time NBA champ, member of the Hall of Fame, died at the age of 86. His family announced it on Sunday. Spent 14 seasons in the NBA as a player. Won those five titles in 11 seasons with the Celtics. Boston retired as number 19 in the late 70s. Immediately following his playing career, Don Nelson joined the Milwaukee Bucks as an assistant coach, starting the 1976 season. 15 games into that season, he was promoted to head coach after Larry Costello was fired. Nelson spent 31 seasons in the NBA as head coach with the Bucks, Warriors, Knicks, Mavericks. Nelson retired with the most coaching wins ever. That mark was surpassed by Greg Popovich 4 years ago. Don Nelson was 86. Speaking of the NBA, the Kawhi Leonard situation back in the spotlight. He's been at the center of the NBA investigation, or more precisely, his compensation has been at the center of that NBA investigation. There's been the look into the sponsorship deal with the now bankrupt banking company, and now another undisclosed sponsorship agreement allegedly worth millions of dollars with Daktronics, the company that designed the Clippers video board inside the arena. Pablo Torre on his podcast last week saying he had a source who said the sponsorship deal was, quote, 1,000% a way to circumvent the salary cap. It was funneling money from the Clippers through Daktronics back to Kawhi. Earlier on ESPN Radio, Matt Jones, Myron Metcalf.
27: It feels like not even just a big deal for Kawhi Leonard. It feels like a big deal for the NBA. We don't know what the investigation is going to show. Apparently, according to reports, it may not be completed until sometime during next season. But if you're Kawhi Leonard, if you're Steve Ballmer, if you're the Clippers – you have to assume, I would think, Matt, that you're about to get one of the most severe punishments we have ever seen. Because one thing about Adam Silver is he will set a standard. And if, in fact, there is something that is wrong or illegal or unethical behind these deals, I think Adam Silver is going to dish out one of the worst punishments we've seen. What I have yet to see, however, is where is the definitive tie between the sponsorships, Kawhi, and the Clippers. I'm not saying they don't exist, but I think if you're Kawhi, that probably is the argument. You've been a lawyer, and I was thinking about this when I spread the story. You've been a lawyer.
0: Yes.
27: I give you the chance to represent Kawhi Leonard right now, or the Clippers, or the NBA. You get those three choices, and you want to win the case. Who are you representing right now and why?
0: Well, the Clippers and Kawhi presumably would be on the same side. Okay. I guess the question would be, do you want to, if you're asking me to be the NBA and prosecute him, I think it's actually a fairly easy prosecution. Okay. I think the more interesting thing is what is Kawhi and the Clippers, what is their answer going to be? I think what they would probably say is, look, it's not crazy that an entity that has the Clippers scoreboard would choose to use the Clippers' best player, right? It wouldn't make sense for their endorsement to be Karl Towns if they do the Clippers' scoreboard. It would make sense to have a Clipper. I mean, the question will be, was this prearranged by Clippers' ownership? So if they can find out that the Clippers used these companies to pay to go around the salary cap, then I think there's an argument that you ban Steve Ballmer, although banning an owner is kind of a weird thing because he still owns the team. Kawhi, I don't think you can ban Kawhi. I mean, it's not Kawhi's job to enforce the salary cap. Kawhi's job is to make money for Kawhi. You know what I mean? The salary cap, Kawhi does not sign an agreement to abide by the salary cap. Kawhi signs an agreement with the Clippers. And if the Clippers break the rules to give Kawhi money, that's on the Clippers. It's not on Kawhi.
4: The NBA launched the investigation into the Clippers and Leonard in September. 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Now back to baseball and the Marlins putting it on the Angels.
2: On Friday, Konine tomahawks the ball. He drives one out to right. That's way deep, and it is gone. It was 39 coming in. He met it about eye high, and Griff drills his 12th home run this year.
4: He hit two on Sunday, 2 for 4. Both of the hits were home runs. Konine's first career multi-homer game as the Marlins beat the Angels 12-3.
3: Griff, your first career multi-homer game. I don't know which one was more impressive, the one with the exit velo of 115 or the one that came off a pitch that's 39 miles per hour. Do you have one that's more impressive to you?
5: Yeah, honestly, I think position player at-bats are pretty hard, so I'd say that one. I never really faced pitches that are going that slow, so that was definitely a cool one.
3: How were you able to stay on that pitch?
5: I utilized the toe tap. You know, I'm not usually a toe tapper, but I think after he threw me the first one, they slowed it way down. You have to just basically not move until it's right in front of you, so it's like hitting off a tee.
3: Well, your first home run, also very impressive, 115 miles per hour off the bat. That's the hardest hit baseball by Marlin this season. It sounded different to us on the broadcast. Did it sound different to you in the moment?
5: I didn't really hear it, honestly. I think I'm just like, I never really hear myself hit it. It definitely felt good, and I feel like I knew it right away. I think that was probably, you know, my best feeling one of the season so far.
3: You faced Anderson during the offseason. How much more comfortable did that make you here today against him?
5: Yeah, he's a good buddy of mine, and it was definitely cool to get in the box against him, and I always love competing against him, and we face each other a lot in the offseason, so it definitely helped.
3: All right, Griff, before I let you go, 19 runs for your team these last two games. How did you see the offense come alive?
5: Yeah, just stringing together really good at-bats, you know, up and down the lineup. I think it's good to see, and I think that's what we've been missing a little bit lately, so we definitely got to keep it going, and everyone's getting hot, which is nice.
3: Thanks so much for the time, Griff. Congrats.
4: 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Speaking of Florida, they've got the longest active win streak. That's next. 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
9: Taylor McBride, 43-point game. The Lynx get another win. Washington also winning again. That's now 7 straight for the Mystics. Phillies get a walk-off win in 12. Brewers a 10-inning walk-off. And a milestone.
10: On the Twins right fielder, Miz kicks the 0-2 pitch. Swing and a miss. He struck him out. Fastball at 102. A half-hearted effort out of Roden, and that is strikeout number 200 on this season for Jacob Mizorowski.
9: 620 WTMJ. Mizorowski, 6 innings, 9 strikeouts, giving him 200 for the season in 129 and a third innings. That's the second fewest in a season in baseball history. Brewers wind up winning it in 10. Jake Bauer's walk-off single in the 10th, his third career walk-off hit, his first since September of 2024. Speaking of 10-inning games, Tigers, Giants.
11: Henches delivers the 3-2. Lee fights it off, and this one's going to be looped over Devers, and it touches down into right field. Lee over to cut it off at the line, but Riley Green, he comes in to score from second, and a fired up How You Lee puts the Tigers back on top. They take advantage of the free runner as Lee comes up with a big RBI single here in the 10th.
9: 97-1 the ticket. Lee, the go-ahead pinch hit single in the 10th. First career go-ahead hit in extra innings of his baseball career. Now has 5 pinch hits this season. Tigers go on to a 3-1 win over the Giants. Tigers have won 8 of their last 11. They've outscored their opponents 89-27 over that span. Tigers now 58-60 this season. First time since the end of play on May 7th. They're within 2 games of 500. As for the Giants, 2-7 in their last 9 games overall, 2-4 in the last 6 interleague games. Diamondbacks doubling up the Dodgers.
11: The 1-1 pitch from Robleski swung on and mashed towards the corner on its way. 2-0 Diamondbacks.
9: Diamondbacks would win it by 2. It was a 4-2 win over the Dodgers, who now have lost 8 of their last 9. Third straight series loss, their longest drought of the season thus far. Diamondbacks win the season series against the Dodgers for the first time since 2018. They're 7-6 this year against LA. SportsCenter All Night, ESPN Radio. Tampa Bay Rays continuing to win.
12: First pitch to Liam Hicks. Swinging a ball, sliced over third. It's a base hit in the left field. That'll score a couple. Diaz in. Simpson behind him. Chugging a third coming arrow. In a second, Hicks. As Liam Hicks comes through, it's a 2-run double the other way, and the Rays are up 4-1.
9: Rays go on to that 4-1 win. Their 6th consecutive victory. Longest active streak in baseball. Tied for their 3rd longest streak this season. Rays are now 15-4 since July 20th. Best in baseball over that span. Mariners with 8 runs scored in the last 6 games, fewest in any 6-game span since 2019. Red Sox have been hot of late, but hitting a bit of a speed bump.
13: As the pitch is swung on, fly ball to left center. Duran going back near the track. Looks up. It's going to be off the wall. In to score is Walton. The throw to second base, not in time. It's a double for Muncy. The A's have a 4-3 lead. They're going crazy in the dugout.
9: 4-3 would be the final. The A's get the win, their first series win as well, since beating the Rockies in mid-June. The first time they've won consecutive games since June 25th at the Giants and June 26th against the Angels. A's with the 4-3 win over the Red Sox, who take their first series loss since the end of June against the Nationals. It ends a streak of 9 consecutive series wins, second longest series win streak in franchise history. Sports Center All Night, ESPN Radio. 30 for 30's new series, The Betrayal of Shohei Ohtani, available now on all major podcast platforms. The Betrayal of Shohei Ohtani is presented by Gusto. Sunday, we saw the Cardinals and Rockies.
14: At home plate, there's a hard hit ball, well struck, deep right center field, and it's gone. That was worth waiting for. A home run by Alec Burleson, deep into the bleachers in right center, his 19th of the year, RBI number 78, and it's 4-1 St. Louis.
15: J.J. Weatherhole waiting for the first pitch. It's on the way.
16: Swing and a fly ball in the center field. Garrick is there. He can't get it. Two runs are going to score. J.J. Weatherhole is driven in two. He's going to try and go for three. Here's the throw. He's in safely. Cardinals on top. First pitch swinging, J.J. Weatherhole gives the Cardinals a 6-4 lead, and I smell the coffee.
9: Go ahead, two-run double in the eighth inning on the Cardinals radio network. Weatherhole also scored two runs. Cardinals a 7-4 win over Colorado, which falls to 1-5 in its last six games. Their starters over that span with an ERA just shy of 7. Mets pounding the Pirates.
17: 1-0 pitch is slammed to right center field and deep. Hangum going back at the track, at the wall, gone. Luis Robert Jr. to right center field. A two-run home run doubles the Mets' lead. It is 4-0 New York in the third inning. 1-2 delivers. Swung on, hit to left. Valdez on the run, moving over, reaches out, won't get there, and it rolls all the way to the wall. One run scores. Ewing coming to the plate. Lindor flying around the stop sign. He scores. It's a bases-clearing double for Bo Bichette. And the Mets take an 8-1 lead.
9: It would be an 11-1 win over the Pirates. 880 ESPN New York. Bo Bichette, 5-for-5, scored 3 runs, drove in 3. Second player this season with a 5-hit, 3 RBI, 3-run game. Mets winning 5 of their last 6. A name that's going to be familiar to Mets fans. Doing some damage for Baltimore.
18: 0-1. That's ripped up the left field line. Home run distance if it stays fair. And it bangs off the pole. It is gone. A screaming line drive home run that stayed true up the left field chalk. And the Orioles have a two-run blast from Pete Alonso.
19: The pitch. Pete drives this deep to the gap in left center field. Way back that baby goes. Alonso has another one. A two-run shot for the Polar Bear. 7-3 Baltimore.
9: 10-5 would be the final. Orioles double up the Rangers. WBAL with call. Pete Alonso, 3-for-3, 2 homers. He now has 25 on the season. Orioles win at 10-5 with Alonso driving in 4 of the 10 runs. SportsCenter All Night, ESPN Radio. Football, we saw the Hall of Fame game this weekend. We also saw a career decision. Lions veteran quarterback Teddy Bridgewater deciding to step away from the team during training camp. He was officially placed on the reserve retired list ahead of practice on Sunday. Coach Dan Campbell says he believes this retirement should stick for Bridgewater. Lions turning around, signing veteran quarterback Josh Dobbs to a one-year deal worth almost $1.5 million. Earlier on ESPN Radio are Tim Donnelly and Mia O'Brien.
20: I don't think the backup quarterback spot necessarily moves the needle to whether or not the Detroit Lions will return to the postseason in 2026, but it does bring into question. It's a new look offense in Motown. Yes, no Teddy Bridgewater, but also no David Montgomery. Yes, you have Penei Sewell. He is switching positions along the offensive line, already has, as a matter of fact. Jared Goff back for another year, but how much longer does he have?
0: you're exactly right. I don't think Josh Dobbs moves the needle in any direction, but I think, right, actions speak louder than words. The type of backup quarterback you choose does let us know a little bit about what kind of mind space, what kind of headspace you're in as a team. Josh Dobbs is a guy he started 15, 20 games in the NFL. If you bring him in as a backup and you guarantee him almost $500,000, like kind of pretty quickly after you realize you have an opening at backup, you want somebody that can protect a winning team for a month, right? Similar to what Dan Campbell was talking about with Teddy Bridgewater in New Orleans, right? If you get 5 weeks on a contender and you aren't equipped to deal with that, you go 1-4, 0-5, that can tank a contender's chance. The Lions window, I think, is still open, but I think last year was a real cold glass of water to the face to them, that it's like, oh, just because you have, a super exciting small core of Gibbs and Amon-Ra St. Brown and Penei Sewell and some of the guys on the defense, just because you have this really small, exciting core doesn't guarantee you like a division round minimum every single year. So I think they're going to be a little bit more urgent, right? This Josh Dobbs move was quick. They had a couple young guys in for workouts. Jake Haener was in for a workout. Jack Plummer, the UFL MVP, they had in for a workout. And they decided to go with the more veteran option. To me, that means they know they're protecting a urgent contender. Like, it's now or never is how they're looking at it, even if we all agree they probably have a couple more years.
9: And with bringing in Dobbs, it'll be his second stint with the Lions. He was on the practice squad in 2022. The 31-year-old spent last season as Drake May's backup with the Patriots. Speaking of quarterbacks, there's guys like Haynes King and Carson Beck who were in the spotlight at the Hall of Fame game. Saw the Panthers and Cardinals getting on the field in Ohio earlier on ESPN Radio. Sam Ravitch and Harry Lyles Jr.
21: The Hall of Fame game for me usually feels like a bad Christmas. You're like, yes, this day is coming. I can't wait.
22: But then building
21: up all this moment. And then the first like three downs are like your good presents. And then the rest of it, you're like, socks. This is fantastic. Like, I definitely wanted this. This game, though, was fun. I do think that there is potential for Carson Beck to actually be the starter at some point during the season. I don't think he's going to start game one, because otherwise, why would the Cardinals have restructured Jacoby Brissett's contract? But I do think we'll end up seeing Carson Beck. I do think Carson Beck can be an NFL quarterback.
22: Stats aside, I don't even really care about stats in this game, but you want to see how some of the younger players just look in an NFL uniform. Not just how they look on the field, but look comparative to the rest of the NFL players, because sometimes you look at a player in an NFL uniform that you thought was big in college. Ain't that big against some of the NFL players that you see. And I thought both Haynes and Carson Beck held their own in that game. He proved he belongs in the Cardinals quarterback battle. I thought he showed great poise in the pocket, which is something he's always had a strong suit for.
21: Yeah.
22: I thought he read the field incredibly well. He didn't take too many chances. To your point, Jacoby Brissett is still favored to start, but I would be surprised if he doesn't at least end up battling for that QB2 spot with Gardner Minshew.
9: NFL also giving us the Hall of Fame weekend, which put the class of 2026 in the spotlight. Obviously, Drew Brees, Larry Fitzgerald, Luke Kuechly, Adam Vinatieri. Rod Woodson was inducted in 2009. Told the Golics what that's like.
23: I was in Utah with the gentleman who did the busk, and when it first starts out, it does not look like you.

0: It's like math. 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
19: The Athletic released their quarterback tiers. Jalen Hurts ends up being a second-tier quarterback, and not just a second-tier quarterback, but 17th on this list.
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0: Kuechly's induction into the Hall of Fame. 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
3: Diving towards left. Parker Mortensen makes the grab, and dreams of a championship have come true for North Carolina. Your World Series champions.
2: Winning it in Greenville, North Carolina. Fourth Little League World Softball World Series title for the state. Already fourth most of any state behind Texas, Florida, and California. Third consecutive season, the championship is won with a shutout. They win it 2-0 over Kentucky with its first Little League Softball World Series championship game appearance in their second year as a program. It was Florida winning the third place game, a 5-4 win over New Jersey. WNBA Valkyries and Sparks.
4: Burton being chased around. Salon watches the three. No. Janelle Salon. One of the sharp shooters on this Valkyries team.
2: Saw it on ESPN. The Valkyries, an 84-78 win over the Sparks. Fifth straight win over L.A. Valkyries are 23-9, matching the win total from last season. The Lynx, with the Sparks' loss to the Valkyries, the Lynx clinching a playoff berth. They are somebody to be reckoned with come the postseason, says ESPN analyst Andrea Carter.
5: There are other teams, the Aces. I've got Golden State high on that list. You talk about a team that hangs their hat on the defensive end. I do think the New York Liberty need to get healthy. Atlanta bringing back Bree Jones is going to be huge for their team. Again, being able to compete with Minnesota. They had some tough battles this season. But Minnesota, to me, they check every single box. Like the depth. Offensively, defensively, having that chemistry. They are healthy with getting Nafisa Collier back. I mean, you talk about a team. Just look at what they were able to do this weekend. They took down the Las Vegas Aces, and that was a game where Nafisa Collier and Olivia Miles combined for 48 points. That was on Saturday. And then on Sunday, we're sitting here watching Caleb McBride knock down all these threes. She sets a WNBA record with 10 made threes. I have yet to mention Courtney Williams. I've yet to mention Natasha Howard, who has been excellent and efficient in this Minnesota Lynx offense. To me, they have the depth, they have the offensive chemistry, they have the defensive chemistry, they have the winningest coach of all time in Cheryl Reeve. They've got a rookie in Olivia Miles who is sensational and seems to elevate all the players around her. There are a lot of good things working for Minnesota, but the other teams that I just mentioned, I wouldn't count those teams out.
2: Las Vegas Aces are the reigning champs. Sunday, though, not looking really like a championship team on ABC, no less.
6: So Dukes off to Joannis. Does she have one more? You bet. Becky Hammond giving a smile to Joannis after she calls the timeout.
2: Liberty, a 111-71 rout of the Aces. Asia Wilson, Jackie Young, Chelsea Gray did not play. Starting five hadn't played together this season for Las Vegas. The starters combined for 19 points in the 40-point loss. Liberty with their third-largest win in franchise history. SportsCenter All Night, ESPN Radio, back to baseball. Nationals and Reds.
7: Right intercepts and Anton delivers it. Chaparro lines it right center field toward the gap. That's going to get down and go to the wall. He will score. Young behind him. He will score. On a two-run double to right center field for Andres Chaparro. Continues his hot inning. Two more RBIs. And the Nationals break this one open here in the bottom of the eighth inning.
2: Nationals Radio Network. They go on to a 7-1 win over Cincinnati. Nationals' third straight win since going 1-7 from the end of July to the 6th of August. Nationals' first sweep over the Reds since 2024. Reds with their third straight loss. Cubs putting up double digits on the Royals.
8: Two down, Bregman at first. Ian Happ at the plate. The pitch. Happ swings, and it's a high fly ball deep right. Caglione back. This one's way out of here. Two-run home run, Ian Happ. And the Cubs now up 7-2 over the Royals here in the sixth inning. For Happ, that's his 20th home run of the year. The pitch. Amaya hits a high fly ball deep left. Marte turns around, and this one's gone. Three-run home run, Miguel Amaya, and the Cubs break it open. They're up 10-2 over the Royals here in the seventh. For Amaya, that's his fourth home run of the year.
2: Cubs Radio Network with the call. It's a 10-2 win over the Royals. Eighth straight road series win dating back to June for Chicago. 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
10: Thanks, Jay. A jam-packed Sunday in the majors, and we begin in Boston in something that has rarely happened lately. The Red Sox lose a series. The A's take 2 out of 3, and this was the game winner in the top of the ninth at Fenway. 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
11: As the pitch is swung on, fly ball to left center. Durant going back near the track. Looks up. It's going to be off the wall. In to score is Walton. The throw to second base, not in time. It's a double for Muncy. The A's have a 4-3 lead. They're going crazy in the dugout.
1: Number four.
10: Sunday night baseball in San Diego and a Padres newcomer paying instant dividends in a rout of the Astros. Roxy Bernstein with a call here on ESPN Radio.
12: Runner goes, the pitch, and here's a fly ball left field toward the corner. Off the bat of Austin Hayes, and a home run in his first at bat as a San Diego Padre. Welcome to your new team, Austin Hayes. A two-run shot, 7-2 San Diego.
1: Number three.
10: The polar bear powers up with a pair for the Orioles in Texas on WBAL.
13: The pitch, he drives this deep to the gap in left center field. Way back that baby goes. Alonso has another one. A two-run shot for the polar bear. 7-3 Baltimore.
1: Number two.
10: The Phillies avoid the sweep to the Blue Jays, but they need to go extras in Philadelphia. 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
14: Estrada ready at the letters. His 0-1 pitch on the way. Swinging a ground ball up the middle. It's through. It's a base hit, and the game's over. The Phillies win it. Derek Hill with a walk-off single. Cast it on in infield, and the Phillies finally get their fourth walk-off victory of the season, a 7-6 win.
1: Number one.
10: And for the second straight day, another walk-off win for the team with the top record. The Brewers go to 74-44. The final call on 620 WTMJ.
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16: And a liner into left center field. Durang's around third. Here comes the throw home. Durang is safe. Durang got to the backside of the plate, and he got in there safely. And the Brewers walk off the Twins here this afternoon.
2: Brewers get the win in 10, win number 74 on the season, 30 games over 500, and in the process, Jacob Mizorowski reaches 200 strikeouts on the season. It's Monday, August 10th, birthday of John Morant. Unsportsmanlike is next. I'm Jay Reynolds. 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
10: No, stop twerking. You and I are a couple eating, like Lady in the Tramp. You're the lady, I'm the tramp.
35: Yeah, come on. Come on, baby. I wish I was Boopy. Boopy McLean, man.
10: That's a great name.
35: All aboard.

0: Good Monday morning, Charlotte. Welcome aboard. It is time to do this thing, ladies and gentlemen. We got a weekend to recap. We unfortunately have more Panthers injury news after the first preseason game. We do have a new quarterback in town because of some of that injury news. We have starters playing against the Bills in week one of the preseason. I guess this was week zero of the preseason. What just happened anyway? Work with me here. And we have ourselves some college football stuff to talk about. Amazingly, the folks in D.C. did not come through for the sport of college football. Do they ever come through? No. So we get a lot to talk about today on the Mac and Bone Show. And, of course, it was the weekend of Luke Kuechly going into the Hall of Fame. And I got to be honest, Adam Vinatieri, you have worked your way into today's Hall of Fame conversation. This dude just went savage comedian. He got his Nikki Glaser on in the middle of a Hall of Fame speech, and I'm here for it. I don't know about y'all. I'm here for it. So anyway, we've got a lot to talk about today on the Mac and Bone Show. J.J. Jansen at 9 o'clock will join us to recap how things went for him. I know he's a big part of the celebration for his good friend Luke Kuechly. He and his wife Laura got a big shout out during the speech. So we got J.J. coming on today at 9 o'clock. Panthers practicing again today at 10 o'clock. The Fit Dog is in the house. The Bone Man is ready to go. Bone, how you feeling this Monday, Boney?
1: I'm okay. Good morning to you. Hopefully your weekend went well. I wanted to start out by saying I do appreciate all those that reached out over the last 24 hours over what occurred this weekend, but we're doing okay, Mac. We are doing okay.
0: What happened? I don't even know about this.
1: Mooresville, we lost our Arby's.
0: Okay.
1: It shut down.
0: Okay, that's tough, man.
1: So there's been a lot of people reaching out. It was almost equal to when Mabel died, of people reaching out, thinking of me, when they found out that we lost the meats. We are now meatless in Mooresville. Oh. So I do appreciate the fact that we have a lot of people reaching out, and you know, it's sad that we now have to travel 10 miles for our closest Arby's.
0: What happened there, man? Y'all weren't buying enough meats up there?
1: I don't know, man. And I take it personally because people look to me to keep these places open, right? I did my part. I don't know what happened here. It's sad. I take these personally. When we lost our Popeyes, I took it personally.
0: The fast food restaurants don't close where Fitty lives. I just want to point out.
1: They had more.
0: On Fitty's watch.
1: They just combine them into like Taco Bell's and KFC's into one restaurant.
0: Oh, my God. Anyway, all right. Everybody in Mooresville. I'm feeling for y'all in Mooresville. That's got to be tough. That has to be tough.
1: We had a curly fry vigil last night outside to say goodbye.
0: You want some meats and the curly fries, man.
1: No more curlies.
0: Jeez. Does anybody else do curly fries?
1: Not like that.
0: They're like
1: not when you can like little slinkies. Not like that, man.
0: Are they the only fast food major fast food place that does the curlies?
1: Does Jack in the Box maybe? I don't go there.
0: Oh, you're going deep. I don't have any Jack in the Box knowledge. All right.
1: Yeah, you're right. Great question.
0: Yeah. You might be curly-less also up there as well. All right. Anyway, man, yesterday the Panthers got back to practice. They had two off days. Friday, the day after the game, obviously. And then on Saturday when all our focus was on Luke Kuechly. So they got back to practice yesterday. And there was good news and bad news, right? We got injury news on the bad side. We did get the news I think we all wanted to hear, is that starters will actually play against Buffalo. Canales talking about 10 to 20 plays for the starters. I'm very interested to see how Canales handles the preseason. They do have the two joint practices. Last year's approach was they played two series in each of the first two games, and then they sat out the last game. His first year was the controversial one where he didn't play starters for the first two games at all and then only played them, Bone, for one series in the final game.
1: And it showed.
0: It did. And they weren't necessarily great starting out the season last year either. So we'll see how they handle it. But I for one, am glad to get that out of the way, Bone. You know, not have to sweat that out, because I feel like that's the right
1: move. Feels like he's learning, he's adjusting, he's shown the ability in other ways to adapt. So hopefully this is the start of doing better here in the preseason, because 2 years ago was an abstract disaster.
0: Yeah, that losing by 30. You say losing by 37 in the opener wasn't the way you want to start the season?
1: Not how you want to go.
0: It's not exactly like we've been killing the openers in general lately, but that one was particularly horrid against New Orleans in Canales' first season. So that is good news. The bad news is some of this injury news. Some of it's lingering news, but the big news was Haynes King. Canales said it happened. We'll let you hear all this stuff Canales said here in a little bit, but basically sounds like it happened on the final play of the game when Haynes King is thrilling everybody, including his teammates, by scoring the game-winning touchdown. There's a hamstring injury, and Canales basically said already he's not going to play this week. They brought in Kyle Trask, which isn't any shock. They worked him out last week. Canales and Trask were together in Canales' year in Tampa. But, man, that is a damn bummer for Haynes personally. And then for, Haynes King Nation, we were all fired up to watch him again.
1: Yeah, we went from being part of the King's Court now to the Trask Force. So we'll be watching him closely. Panthers Twitter, Mac, went bonkers on this injury for Haynes King. There's a lot of people that feel like it's a phantom injury, and it's a way they could stash Haynes King for the rest of the preseason. I don't know if you saw that all weekend long, that this is a shut him down and hide him type situation.
0: Well, how long are they hiding him for?
1: That's the question. I don't know.
0: So is the plan to not play him again in the preseason? I'm trying to work with, I'd seen there was some conspiracies, but I didn't really dabble that much in it. So is the plan to not play him in the preseason and be able to stash him on the practice squad?
1: Yes.
0: Without people knowing he's any good?
1: Yeah, I think so. But I don't think that makes a whole... It's a little early to be hiding guys. I think people are going to be able to find him if they want a quarterback.
0: Yeah, no one wanted him in the draft, in fairness.
1: Unless you shut him down for the whole entire season, and I don't see that happening.
0: Well, that's a possibility. Remember the Eric Shelton foot injury that happened?
1: Yeah.
0: Those things usually happen at the end of the preseason, though, kind of, right? Yeah. Where you're like, okay...
1: Oh, he's got a shoulder. He's out for the year.
0: How can I make it so that no one can take him. I don't know. It is interesting. He was jumping around with his teammates in a celebration right after the play. I don't know. Crazier things happen than some of these things, but I feel like it sucks.
1: For him, though, he has a lot to work on throwing-wise. I don't think it would... Is he good enough just to stash? You need to work on him in games still. I know that we get paranoid about losing him in the quarterback room. He's got to work on that throwing for him to become a viable NFL player.
0: Definitely does.
1: I don't think stashing him and sitting him out games benefits him.
0: I feel like if you were doing an IR stash, again, it would be at the end of the preseason.
1: That makes more sense.
0: You know what I mean? Yes. Where all of a sudden, he got hurt in there on his last play or whatever, something like that.
1: Yeah.
0: If you're like, okay, this guy's not going to be, we don't think he's ready to be the second quarterback, even though all of Charlotte apparently is. So at the end of his preseason, like you say, he gets his reps, and then you make the stash move. That would probably make more sense.
1: Yes.
0: But everybody's senses are heightened with everything Haynes King right now. Everybody is on high alert. I'm going to tell you, it wasn't just Charlotte. We've got a clip from Dan Orlovsky that we will have to play here at some point, praising Haynes King. Pretty strong comp he's getting.
1: Oh, I haven't heard this.
0: So, there was only one football game, obviously, on Thursday night's Bone. So people were probably nationally, how we probably talk way too much about the game. People nationally also, I think, we're a little too into everything. Carson Beck's already Bone. They're fitted him for a gold jacket nationally. But Haynes King getting some love, too.
1: Well, I had sarcasm that went awry on Saturday during Luke's speech when I tweeted out, Luke better mentioned Haynes King during the speech, and DVR Dave apparently may have thought I was being serious.
0: He doesn't get sarcasm, though, man. Hasn't he told us this before?
1: Yes. Yeah.
0: But when he does get a joke, he laughs like that.
1: Yeah.
0: But yeah, he doesn't do, I think he said it's the autism. I don't want to make fun of him.
1: He doesn't
0: get the sarcasm.
1: I don't know, man. If he doesn't get sarcasm, me and DVR Dave are not a good match for each other.
0: He'll still laugh at you, though.
1: He will. Can I hear that laugh one more time?
0: He'll give you some laughs.
1: Imagine being on.
0: Try to act like that man doesn't have a sense of humor.
1: Imagine being on a date with DVR Dave, and this is the laugh that he gives the lady.
0: That's infectious. He doesn't want to be around that guy. That's infectious.
1: DVR Dave in Obsession 2.
0: That laugh is infectious, man. All right, by the way, it's not just the Haynes King injury. Damian Lewis still out with the calf injury yesterday at practice, although Canales said he hopes to see him playing this week. Still possible. Derek Brown, by the way, missing practice again with a knee injury. He missed last Tuesday. They hadn't practiced since last Tuesday. He was still out yesterday with knee soreness. So that, you know, that's, you start to, with Derek Brown, you start to take notice with that. We did get XL back off the neck stinger. Bobby Brown missed practice for personal reasons. So that's it as far as the injury situation goes. A little personnel shuffle bone. We didn't just bring in Kyle Trask. Malik Mega, the wide receiver who actually caught a ball or two the other night. He's been waived. Nick Hampton, who I thought played well the other night, off the edge, he got waived. And outside linebacker Jeremiah Moon has been brought back. He was with the team, played in one game last year.
1: Wasn't that Will Ferrell's character in the basketball movie?
0: No, that's his dad, Jackie.
1: Okay.
0: This is Jackie Moon's son, Jeremiah.
1: I'm sorry. I misread that one.
0: You got to know the family tree there, man.
1: By the way, underrated sports movie.
0: Really?
1: So stupid that it's now...
0: I didn't make it through the movie.
1: Really?
0: It was so dumb, I tapped out.
1: It's the rewatches, it's so dumb, it's good now. Yeah, it's good.
0: See, you're a movie rewatch. I do not really rewatch movies. Like, you'll go back in and watch things over and over again. You'll gain a new appreciation for things.
1: Yeah.
0: And I know most people probably do. I don't ever watch any, like, unless select few. Pulp Fiction, I've probably seen about 25 times.
1: Sometimes,
0: but it's like, it got to be a select few for me to watch again.
1: Sometimes I listen to our show over and over again to get a new appreciation for what we did.
0: Well, now that, everybody should do that. Everybody should bang those podcasts out over and over again.
1: This is a professional tease here, Mac. For weekend conclusions today, I will tell you that I may have finally actually watched this weekend the worst movie ever made. And I will tell you what that is.
0: And knowing you, you'll watch it another 8 times.
1: Not this one. Not this one.
0: Okay, this one was so bad even you can't rewatch it.
1: Lines were crossed. Netflix, I see you.
0: Oh, man. All right, let's see here. Let's talk about non-Panther stuff. We got a whole Panther segment coming up. We'll let you hear what Canales said yesterday. We'll talk about Luke. All that good stuff from the Panthers weekend. We do want to mention that Ty Gibbs becoming a good little wheel man there. Now, granted, he is in the chariot of all chariots, the Gibbs Toyota. I am over this season, by the way. I want football. NASCAR's infuriating me. The luck that my driver Kyle Larson has had over basically the last 5 or 6 weeks should not happen to any other human being other than Denny Hamlin, honestly. and it will never happen to him. But it's ridiculous. And John Hunter Nemechek, Smoke Ludwig was right about you. Seriously. You should be removed for the good of every other driver. You should be removed from the series. Seriously, my goodness. But anyway, let me refocus on the plot here, Bone.
1: Meg, I hate to ask you how Kyle Larson did yesterday.
0: Terrible, terrible. Again, it's not his fault, man, but it's just horrendous luck. But as far as Ty Gibbs go, it wasn't, they raced at Iowa. It was a pretty good, even though I'm Toyota'd out, it was a pretty damn good battle between him and his teammate Christopher Bell in the closing laps. And you got to give credit to Ty Gibbs. They called for two tires on the final pit stop to get him out in front of Bell. And then they said, "Lil fella, you got to hold him off." And those are two drivers together that look like they're 16, Bone, racing against each other in like Legends cars at Charlotte Motor Speedway on a Wednesday night. But Gibbs held him off, man. Second career win.
1: One of the better Korn 350s I can remember. Ty Gibbs has quietly had a really great year. A lot of the focus early was on Tyler Reddick and all the wins. And then Denny Hamlin, of course, had his stretch. And we mentioned this along the way, but to update it now, that's 2 wins for Gibbs. That's 10 top fives. That's 16 top tens now for Gibbs this year. He's second in the chase standings now. Reddick has dropped down a little bit.
0: Reddick,
1: Blaney has passed him as well as Gibbs and Hamlin. So Gibbs has had a very consistent year. Very consistent year.
0: Reddick crashed out yesterday, man. His fault, too. Not crashed out emotionally like the kids say.
1: Way early in the race.
0: Not like the kids say, crash out.
1: Yeah.
0: He literally crashed out of the race. Finney Marlowe is dying to interject about racing over there. What do you got, Fitty? What do you have?
2: Was I?
0: Oh, no, I thought you were. No,
2: no, I was just sitting here.
1: Was it about Arby's, maybe?
2: No, I was just sitting here observing what y'all had to say. Good race. I enjoyed it. You know, it's categorized as a short track. You had really good racing, I thought, from start to finish. I thought the tire advantage was gonna make up. And, Mac, there were two times where I felt like he overdrove his car, and it probably cost him the race. I do wonder if that wasn't his teammate. How those final two laps maybe play out differently.
0: Well, you think you would have put the bumper to him?
2: Maybe. But he's finished second now six times. Like, at some point, man, teammate or not, aren't you tired of finishing second? I know I would be. I'm just worried about our team, Mac. Like, you're a Larson fan. I'm an Elliott fan. What the hell has Hendrick Motorsports done this summer besides disappoint? They have done absolutely nothing.
0: What non-Toyotas has been doing things other than Blaney?
2: Logano dominated North Wilkesboro. So Penske's kind of revived here in the middle to late summer. What have we done as an organization?
0: What have we done? Finney acting like we're in the team meetings at Hendrick Motorsports.
2: it's just disappointing.
0: It's thoroughly disappointing. I will point out there's a ton of bad luck involved in what's been going on with Kyle Larson. But he's down the 10th in the points. I mean, yes, Hendrick has not been up to the standard. To me, it's the Toyota Racing Series. And I know it's rich for a Hendrick fan to complain that somebody has an advantage and somebody is so, their cars are so much better than everybody else's. But it's the Toyota Racing Series, Fitty. Like, it is. Your guy got up there just because they stayed out twice.
2: Yeah, all because that's of strategy.
0: It's the only way he could get up there.
2: But then his pit crew, which is, you know, by statistics, the fastest and most consistent pit crew in the series, cost him all that track position after they didn't get the left side ready to go. So even on a day where his strategy to get to the front of the field, he didn't have the pace anyway. Like, that's the bigger issue is, Mac, we're having to use strategy to get track position, and we don't have the pace, man.
0: No, nope,
2: these cars don't fall off after 5-10 laps.
0: They don't, man. But, yeah, so Blaney in third in the points is the only Toyota in the top six. Non-Toyota in the top six. I'm ready for football, and you should be too, Fitty.
2: Hell yeah.
0: You know what I mean? Unless you root for one of these Yodas, I feel like you should be about ready for football. Do need to mention, Bone, after last night's conclusion of the second round of the League's Cup. They'll have a third round of games. Everybody plays three. Charlotte FC is now tied for first place. Them and Austin have the not only 2-0, there's six 2-0 teams in the MLS side of the bracket or division, essentially. Charlotte and Austin are tied in goal differential. Charlotte won 2-0 the other night. Wasn't the prettiest for much of the match. Was not a good first half. And they got lucky, Bob. They got lucky. Goal disallowed for offside. And they also got lucky for a call where Privet got knocked down, and we got lucky to get the foul call, and dude put it in the back of the net right after it. But they end up getting the win. Tiger Smalls in the League's Cup turns into
1: Tiger Woods on the golf course.
0: I mean, just turns into like an elite winger.
1: Not Tiger Woods at Perkins. Let's stop those jokes right now. It's
0: he scores that much, though, doesn't he?
1: Yeah.
0: He scores that much in the League's Cup. But anyway, he had a goal and an assist. Charlotte FC won. But the problem is, after I hit off on the old Apple TV, Bone, after the game ended, Pep Biel apparently was giving the verbal business to the referee. I don't blame him. That referee was horrible. And got a freaking red card for it and can't play in the in Tuesday's match tomorrow night.
1: Against, is it pronounced?
0: Pachuca. Yeah.
1: Wow, I almost got. I got you there. A little close. I got the ball part right.
0: You got us in the neighborhood. So, I, like, do we need to? My God,
1: that's
0: do we need the red card? I mean, I don't know what he said.
1: That led to Westy was just going off on the referees after the game as well.
0: Westy was furious all game long. Yes. He was. You could tell he got a yellow for dissent. I was afraid he was going to get another one because so many of the calls involved him one way or the other that right. We weren't getting. This referee was terrible. I mean, I wish Pep Biel wouldn't have said anything to the damn ref. We're still trying to figure out exactly what he said. Willie sent me something like there's talk that this is what he said. And it didn't seem to me like a guy should get a red card for it. But he can't freaking play because of a comment to the referee. That's annoying. because they've got a legit chance, Bone, to advance. Only four teams advance, and there's six unbeatens right now on the MLS. Four in the MLS advance, four in the League's Cup advance. So anyway, Braves yesterday salvaged one game against your Yankees, Bone. One game.
1: Interesting. Mm.
0: You got something for the Braves fans, Boney?
1: No, I don't talk Yankees with you. If Fitty has any questions or concerns or anything, he can come my way and we'll chat about it.
0: I feel like we've talked Yankees like every day since.
1: I love Brandon Gaudin, but I had to watch Braves Vision all weekend during the series. I've had about enough of CJ Nikowski to last me a while for this weekend. The whole balk thing on Saturday was driving me insane. Driving me absolutely insane.
0: You think it drove you insane? It drove Chris Sale insane to the point where you're talking about getting ejected while a game's not going on. He was so mad about that balk against him on Saturday.
1: We hadn't seen Crazy Man Sale in a while.
0: That he went and argued with the umps before the game and got tossed from a game he wasn't even going to be in anyway before the game. So, like, I was that a good call?
1: It's only the third balk of his career, and I guess
0: he did the same thing earlier in the inning.
1: I can understand the frustration. My frustration was CJ Nikowski broke down that, but it was in the fifth inning. We talked about that balk for the next four innings, and because Sale got thrown out yesterday, we started the game by analyzing the balk again for two more innings.
0: I
1: understand it was a big moment. But my Lord Almighty, can we move on from the balk?
0: Was that the ref from Charlotte FC's match umping? I guess what the umpire said was, because the Braves Vision kept showing that he did the exact same thing earlier on a different at-bat. I think what the ump said is he notified them that he would be pitching from the windup.
1: Yeah,
0: on the previous one and didn't for that one. So anyway,
1: so balks are always confusing. So I mean, it may the call. I don't know, but we analyze it for two straight days. When we come back, a lot of Panther stuff. Dave Canales talks playing starters versus Buffalo and about the Haynes King injury. The Panthers' newest quarterback has arrived. Plus, we look back on Luke's big weekend on Sports Radio 92.7 WFNZ.
3: I'm Will Pelagic, and this is your Charlotte FC Minute. Charlotte FC victorious again on Friday in League's Cup action, 2-0 over Atlas. Leal Labrada broke the deadlock in the 78th minute in a game devoid of offense, and then Tiger Smalls became Charlotte FC's all-time leader in League's Cup goals with an empty netter at the end. Charlotte FC head coach Dean Smith happy for Smalls, who he says has been unfairly criticized.
4: I know the talent that he's got. You know, and unfortunately for him, as with other young wide players as well, we've had designated players in them positions, so it's hard for them to break in. And when they do, they don't get lots of minutes.
3: Charlotte still atop the table, headed to its final match of the League's Cup Phase 1 on Tuesday against Pachuca, but they'll be missing a key.
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16: What's up? It's Walker Mayo. Join Wes and Walker Monday from 12 to 3. How do we reassess the Panthers' depth chart after one game? And we'll talk Luke Kuechly, Hall of Fame enshrinement, Sports Radio 92.7 WFNZ.

0: From what I understood, it was on that last play where he kind of like lunged and dove for the goal line and really gave everything he had, literally. And so, you know, got his hamstring there. And we'll just keep evaluating him on a weekly basis. I do not see him coming back for this game for sure. We'll reevaluate him on the following week to see when we can get him back out there.
1: Ah, it stinks, man. It stinks. The Legends of Haynes King is on hold, it seems like, for at least a week. Joe Person did ask Dave Canales, who that was, by the way, if you did not know, did ask Coach Canales in a follow-up, like, could he miss the whole preseason? And Canales didn't say, like, hey, that's no way. But he, you know, basically, hey, week-to-week type thing. So we will see. We would be on King Watch Bone, apparently, every week. But right now, it looks like Kyle Trask will be the guy, the third guy in this week.
2: Now, we think about Kyle Trask, Mac. Is Kyle Trask that much different than Kenny Pickett is? Like, could Kyle Trask actually be the backup quarterback for this team?
1: Oh, we're going to start another backup quarterback battle.
2: Or am I insane to think that? I don't want to be the leader of the Trask force, but am I insane to think that?
1: I think you are the leader of the anti-Pickett force. I think you are. It's like, Haynes King's heart bones, like, maybe the next guy can beat out Haynes King.
2: Not big on Pickett.
1: Or beat out Pickett, whatever the heck I'm trying to say. I don't know. I mean, Kenny Pickett... I don't know. I don't think there's a huge difference between the two of them. I don't know.
2: Clearly, Canales.
1: I'm hoping Haynes King can get back in the mix, though, sooner rather than later.
2: They tried this the first time around, and injuries happened, and now they're able to get Trask in there. Obviously, because of the past, much like with his David Moore love, there is some... Canales has a liking for Trask, obviously, right? He keeps trying to bring him in here, so we'll see what happens.
1: I will say this, though. Like, Kyle Trask was a free agent when camp started.
2: That's a good point.
1: It's not like the whole league is out there watching the film that is out there on him and, like, in love with the guy.
2: Maybe Trask is like Aaron Donald. He just didn't want to go through all the preseason
1: stuff. Clearly, that's what it is. By the way, Aaron Donald decision is supposed to come at the end of the week. Does anybody think it's anything other than, I'm back!
2: Guys playing football.
1: So anyway, that's supposed to happen by the end. It means Aaron Donald actually wants to start practicing here soon, I guess is what that means. As far as Kyle Trask goes, Boney, all right, we'll get it on now. I guess we got a Trask Pickett battle here to entertain you. It makes sense. He's familiar with him, and most importantly, Trask is familiar with Canales and Idzik's offense. I think that's the most important thing. It's somebody they can bring in, Bone, and they don't need to teach 100%. Of the offense, right, too. I think that's really the key part of this here. So we'll see how it goes. I hope Haynes King gets back sooner rather than later. Since you asked for it, Bone, let's hear. This is Coach Canales talking about the new addition quarterback, Kyle Trask.
0: Yeah, I love Kyle. We had a great year in 2023 in Tampa. It was Baker, Kyle. We're competing for the job for most of camp, and you know, people don't know how well Kyle did in that process to figure out who our starter was going to be. And it was probably, I don't know, 2.5 weeks into camp when Baker really started to make strides and find that chemistry with Mike and find that chemistry with Chris. But Kyle did a fantastic job. Our scheme is very similar to the ones we've added wrinkles over the last couple years, but I would say 60 to 70% of the words that he heard in the last day, you know, since he's been here, are familiar. And so he made some really nice throws today and some concepts he knew. And there were a couple other ones that, you know, he needs to get a feel for. But I'm so glad to have Kyle here. We're going to need him as we go through this preseason.
1: So there you go. Different sort of quarterback than Haynes King, man. Kyle Trask is big. He's big. He's big as all get out.
2: Do you remember, Mac, the journey of Kyle Trask when he took over at Florida? His story was he was the backup quarterback in high school, and then he ended up being the backup. But he was not even the starting quarterback in high school. Who was he behind? He was behind someone. He was behind a big time player, though, wasn't he?
1: Yeah.
2: I forget who it was, though.
1: And then he went to college and didn't get a chance for a while.
2: Yes.
1: But did ball out at Florida. Panther Pickle says
2: Pickett. It was De'Eric King, the former Miami Hurricanes quarterback.
1: Okay, there you go. Panther Pickle says Pickett sucks, but Trask is worse. Bone Shrine Guy says, I'm the leader of the Trask bin.
2: I didn't feel like
1: there
2: that
1: you
2: was
1: go, trash
2: nice.
1: Bin,
2: I don't,
1: trash
2: I don't feel like that was nice. A nice comment towards our guy, Trask.
1: Oh, God. We are in backup quarterback season, aren't we, y'all?
2: Oh, here we go. Of course Bone likes him. He's a Gator.
1: Gator Bone. Was that back in your Gator Bone days, or you'd already moved on to South Carolina?
2: What year was he there?
1: You don't even...
2: No.
1: You don't even remember if you were to call him?
2: Well, here's the problem. No, here's the problem. He was there for the first 2 years. And then I left, and he was still there for 2 years. I was not there for the starter portion.
1: Okay.
2: Of the
1: Trask you know.
2: All so, I know is the not used backup Kyle Trask.
1: Okay. Well, that's what you're going to be familiar with. Yeah. What he's going to do here then?
2: Yeah. Keep chomping. I'll chomp your ass.
1: Oh my
2: that
1: goodness.
2: That sounded different than I wanted it to be.
1: All right. Anyway,
2: Jerry, write that for the record.
1: Let's. Finney got Gator Bones music on call, baby. Got it on call.
2: I'm not afraid to throw a punch.
1: Finney spent his weekend working Bone. It took him 30 hours, but he got every song from every team you root for. So he's ready to go.
2: Finney, I have a question, though, because when you entered the Mactagon here and became the producer, you also rooted for Tennessee and Michigan. What happened there?
1: Oh.
3: Those are my secondary teams whenever North Carolina, disappoints me.
2: Oh, okay. So every year.
3: Which usually lasts to like mid-October, maybe November during the Mac Brown era. Here in the Bill Belichick regime, baby, I'm looking at those Tennessee and Michigan teams here in September.
1: Yeah, so spend next weekend getting all your songs ready to go.
2: It's volunteer Finney, who also volunteers his time to any woman that's breathing.
1: Oh, man. Dang.
3: What's wrong with that?
2: Speaking of Rocky.
1: All right. Let's work our way back.
2: Rocky times. Oh, Rocky times.
1: Rocky times.
2: Finney's on the prowl.
1: All right. Rocky times. We got to somehow get this thing back on track or back on Trask. No, let's go to the fact that starters are playing this week in Buffalo. Coach Canales announced that yesterday.
0: Yes, we will play. We will play this week for sure. We'll take it week to week. We'll get them out there, probably play something similar to what Kenny and that group played in the Hall of Fame game. So it'll be somewhere between 10 and 20 plays, depending on how those drives pan out, so we can just get some good work in. And really, it goes back to the night before, leading up to the game, knowing you're playing. Regardless of how many snaps you're playing, like, it changes how you prep, it changes how you eat, how you wake up, what you do in the morning, when you get to the locker room, how you set your things up, and you go through your whole routine. It's just a great opportunity to put your mind in game mode, and so we got to take advantage of some of those.
1: So there you go, baby. We get starters. We get, unfortunately, we get no Haynes King because of the injury, but we get starters in Buffalo. Did you see any of the Buffalo's new stadium?
2: Did I see it?
1: Panthers will be the first team to play in Buffalo's new stadium, but they opened it up Saturday night for kind of like their version of Fan Fest.
2: Millions of posts upset at the stadium, whether it's the sight lines. The scoreboards are the video boards are small. The troughs and the urinals are what they're used to. Here's the issue, Mag, with the Buffalo fans. I don't know if they're all going to embrace immediately the new wave of stadiums, the state-of-the-art stadiums, because they are so tied into their everyman concept. They like the old stadium. They like that feel of being old school. It's going to take a while, I think, for the Buffalo fan to adjust to
1: this. How many cities in America would they take troughs away and replace them with modern-day urinals, and it would create an uprising?
2: Exactly.
1: There ain't many cities in America. Well, that would create
2: you got,
1: a...
2: You got your Buffaloes and you got your Clevelands.
1: I do like the community feel of sharing the trough. I do like it. Well, we talk football and we share the trough. There's something about it, but
3: you don't strike me as a trough man, because I certainly am not. I am scared of the trough.
1: Why?
3: I'm a nervous peer in public. I cannot
1: take yourself in a stall there, kid. Take yourself over into the stall and make it, be comfortable in there.
3: But usually you have to wait longer to get into the stall.
1: That's true. That is true. I don't know how to help you, Finney. I can't. What do you want me to do? Walk in there with you and help you?
2: I'm also.
3: It wouldn't hurt.
1: We got a potty trained Finney next. Is that our next task?
2: I'm also a little tentative around a trough.
1: Now I'll say this: the site. I've been known to get a little stage fright from time to time. But anyway, seriously. This wheel being yanked away. I gotta yank it back.
3: That Carson Hocifar or John Hunter Nemechek.
1: What I wanted to say is the sight lines look like the real issue there. There were multiple people sharing pictures of their seats in New State where you can only see about half the field. That feels like a bit of a problem. But anyway, Panthers will open up the new stadium this week. I do want to, you know, give you a little bit of Luke here in the first hour of the show. What did you think of the speech, Bone? The fan part got me a little teary-eyed. It did.
2: I thought it was very Luke. I thought it was really good. And you know that he was going to thank Mac as many people as he could and not necessarily want to share stories about himself. So he even thanked the cafeteria workers. We said when the Hall of Fame stuff was coming around that he was going to thank every possible person in that building.
1: That's a thing that about Luke that a lot of people talk about over in that building. Darren Gant talks about it a lot. He has so much love and so many friendships with people in all aspect. I mean, of the building, right? Not every athlete's like that. There are some athletes that just, okay, you a civilian, I'm an athlete. You know what I mean? Like, kind of, there's some guys that probably view it differently. Luke Kuechly, everybody's my coworker. And PR, training staff, equipment staff, to your point, cafeteria work. Like, he made it a point, Bone, to give them love because he truly had relationships with all those folks, man. And you're right. That's just very Luke Kuechly.
2: I'm not sure if it was on induction day or the night before. I don't remember which event it was. So they do multiple things throughout the weekend. But he was on stage, Mac, at some point this weekend and saw Mike Solarte filming and stopped and said, "Hey, how you doing there, Mike?" He pointed out, it wasn't like Mike went up to him. He pointed out Solarte from the stage and made sure to go shake his hand.
1: That's another example of it. Yeah. He's even nice to the media. You know what I mean? Yeah. God bless him. But anyway, let's let you hear a little bit here. This is Luke Kuechly giving a little bit of love to two guys we like a lot on this show, Greg Olsen and his wife, and J.J. Jansen and his wife.
4: Like I mentioned before, I didn't have to look far to find out how things were done when I came to Carolina. One of those reasons was Greg and Kara Olsen. I was just 21 years old, looking for what it looked like, and you two were so generous in so many ways. Christmas, family vacations, you always included me, and I learned so much from your guys' relationship. But Greg, let's be honest. The season was great, but how great were the off seasons? We had so much fun, and it was one of the best times in my career. Training with you was beyond special. Thank you. I'm also grateful for JJ and Laura Jansen. You guys are just a couple years older than I am, but you both have plenty of wisdom. You're amazing sounding boards, honest, patient. What I told you stayed with you, and you always let me make my own decisions. It always helped me to talk through things with you guys.
1: Another case in point that JJ does not view him as better than any other employees in the building. He actually became great friends with a long snapper.
2: I know.
1: Love you though, JJ. We'll talk to you at 9, baby.
2: But it makes a lot of sense when you think about it, because Luke, not much of a talker. And JJ will just go ahead and take up that room for him.
1: Oh, that's why he likes JJ and Olsen. As much as those two, Luke just had to sit there like silent Bob.
2: How many times did Luke just sit there and listen to these guys argue about something where Luke was thinking about either some play that he remembers from 10 years ago or fishing?
1: Oh, man. Anyway, we'll play the ode to the fans later. That's the part. I shed a tear on that one. Just about every member of his family cried, too, during his speech. He stayed strong, but every member of you can tell the family how much family means to him. So we have plenty more Luke as the show goes on.
2: Yeah, you're going to hear some Luke coming up in Sounds of the Weekend. A tremendous Darren Gant story. That's one of the best Luke stories you'll hear. Also, Dean Smith is in Sounds of the Weekend, and the many jokes from Adam Vinatieri Raw that took place on Saturday on Sports Radio 92.7 WFNZ.
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4: Hey, y'all, it's Kyle Bailey coming up on a Monday show. We react to Luke Kuechly's induction into the Hall of Fame. Still more on the Hall of Fame game and all the latest Panthers news. We'll see you at 3.

0: I didn't see what happened, no. I didn't hear what happened. I asked the referee and he said something to him. Unfortunately, although I'm learning, my Spanish isn't that good. The referee couldn't translate into English, so I told him to tell me in Spanish, but I couldn't tell you that what he said, no, honest to be honest.
1: Now that's a damn buzzkill. That's Dean Smith. After the match, Charlotte FC 2-0 win. The Super Subs, Tiger Small and Liel Abada, each with a goal and an assist. And then that happened. Pepe had something to say to the ref. And I can't blame him, although I wish he would have walked away. And the ref gives him a red card, and he's going to miss the match on Tuesday night, tomorrow night against Pachuca, where they still might have to win, Bone, to advance. Top four MLS teams advance, and right now six MLS teams are 2-0. So they might still have to win.
2: That's
1: Without Pep Biel, God, it's going to be tougher.
2: That's why the Pep news is frustrating, to say the least.
1: And I don't know who to be mad at. Pep for saying something and not just walking away, or the ref, like, Dean, you heard it there, doesn't understand Spanish well enough to know what the referee was saying he said.
2: Right.
1: But, like, I'd love to know. Willie gave me something that he was hearing, but I don't know for sure what it is. It's like,
2: Willie knows Spanish, though. You've heard the commercials.
1: Spanish P can interpret it, man.
2: Someone texted in here that they saw Pep Biel and Chris Sale having dinner the other night together about their incidents.
1: It's like, listen, man, the ref was horrendous on Friday night.

0: But you just won the game. Walk away. But by the same token, man, like, I hope you say he said something really bad for you to take him out of the next game.
1: Yes.
0: Now, you feel like as a ref, maybe some stuff you could just ignore and move on with your day.
1: Especially in that moment, just get off the field, move on.
0: Anyway, man. Anyway, let's.
1: I have rabbit ears. Like, I don't hear the critics after 10 a.m.
0: Like, unless
1: I move on with my day.
0: Unless it's vulgar. You know what I mean? Like, I don't know. It's hard when we don't know for sure what he said. But it sucks not having Pep. I wonder if we'll get Maxie out there. To try to give them a little more oomph. I do think Abada's earned a start, though, after the way he played off the bench. But then again, Tiger Smalls, does he possibly get a start with the way he's been playing? Or do they want to keep bringing him off the bench because he's been doing so well in this competition? Let's move on to some other sounds of the weekend. Bone teased it going to break. Darren Gant was on with Josh Graham on Westwood One Radio and just told an amazing story. We were talking, Bone, about Luke, how different he is. Friends all over the building. Here's another example of Luke Kuechly, the human being. Listen to this.
2: A lot of this stuff that we've learned about Luke Kuechly is that in addition to being an incredible football player, he's a normal human being. He hangs out with equipment guys, the ops staff. I mean, he doesn't just put on the letter jacket and show up and talk to players. He's a man of the people. And so one of his people is Greg Allman from the equipment room. Greg's wife, Bonnie, is our VP of venue operations over at Bank of America Stadium. Well, before they had kids, they had a big 120-pound Newfoundland named Paxton. And Luke calls one night. Bonnie answers. Hey, Bonnie, what's going on? It's Luke. What's up, Luke? Hey, I bought some barbecue, and I want to come over and play with the dog. Is that okay? Sure, Luke Kuechly. Bring barbecue to the house, play with the dog. So he gets to the house. They eat the barbecue. He plays with the dog. And at a certain point, Bonnie's like, my husband and I were going to watch a movie tonight, Luke. Do you want to just stay? And he was like, yeah, cool, sure. And Bonnie said, and there we were, me, my husband, and Luke Kuechly sitting on the couch watching The Notebook.
0: The Notebook. That kills me at the end. I'm not surprised at all with that story until The Notebook part.
1: There's a lot to unpack there. First of all, Luke just calling you up, hey, can I come over and play with the dog? I've got barbecue. That's one story, but then The Notebook's involved as the second part of this thing. What a guy. What a guy. Barbecue, dogs, and The Notebook. He's like me, but a linebacker.
0: That is hilarious. Sitting there with a married couple watching The Notebook. I mean, he just ain't your typical star athlete.
1: I heard also, Mac, he made sure that their CPI security system was installed.
0: That's good. That's definitely a good thing. Oh, my goodness. All right, let's continue. Sounds of the weekend. Let's hear some gems. I have to be honest with you, man. I love Luke's speech just because I love Luke, Pony. But Adam Vinatieri, and I saw some people complaining about his speech. Some people didn't like all the smart alecky jokes and shots he took at people. And every time he took a shot at someone, he built them back up and said, no, I'm being seriously, like the Belichick shot, which you will hear later. He kind of then said, hey, this is best coach in football. So I feel like he took the shot, and then I feel like he praised him. I didn't feel like it was bitter. It was just good comedy. This one here, Bone, was on this was his most vulgar one that he had when he addressed a guy who was the punter in Indy, when he was the kicker in Indianapolis, Pat McAfee.
3: Hey, Pat McAfee's here in the crowd today. Great to see you, brother. The only person who enjoyed holding my balls more than my wife. She held for me in the off season when everyone else was gone. Get that right.
0: Oh, his wife, by the way, was dying laughing. You can see why they're a match. Not all wives would like that joke. His wife liked that joke. They're the perfect match. Did you like Vinatieri, Bone? Because I saw some people dying and some people didn't like it.
1: No, I thought it was fine. I mean, it was unexpected that he had that much personality. But no, I thought it was fine. I thought it was great.
0: I thought it was amazing. I say it's one of my favorite speeches I've ever seen at the Hall of Fame. Because it was so different. You know what I mean? Everybody thanks everybody. I'm not saying everybody needs to do that. But the fact that we had someone do that, like when he started speaking, Bone, I was kind of like, oh, here comes the kicker. All right, whatever. So I was half in and half out. Then all of a sudden I realized this dude is doing a damn roast.
1: Yeah.
0: A damn comedy roast.
1: It was
0: Netflix ought to sign him. And I'm like, hell yeah, go ahead, kicker. So I thought it was amazing, man.
1: He also took a run at one of his previous head coaches as well there, did he not?
0: It's all coming up later,
1: man. Alrighty,
0: man. It's all coming up on the show. Belichick got one. Brady got one. Peyton Manning's forehead got a shot. I mean, it was just unbelievable. All right, so anyway, let's keep going here with sounds of the weekend. Here's one to uplift your Monday morning, Bone, and all Gamecock fans out there. We've talked on this show about optimism we have for South Carolina bouncing back, having a good year. Andy Staples, Bone, of On3 Sports, longtime college football writer, was on that SEC podcast and was asked for a bold prediction. Listen to this.
4: Shane Beamer will not only coach himself off the hot seat, but the Gamecocks will be in the playoff. Ducks.
5: Ooh, ducking. I like that.
6: Damn, that's good.
4: That's pretty bold, right?
6: That's good. Yeah, I like it.
4: I didn't even take two shots at Tennessee Lightning before that.
1: It's all about, to me, the offensive line being better and allowing Sellers to be as good as we think he is. If the offense, actually both lines of scrimmage have to play well, but if the offensive line holds up and gives Sellers enough time in the Kendall Briles offense, I think it's going to be much more like 2 years ago than it was last year.
0: Do you like that, Bone? Like, does that put pep in your step on a Monday morning?
1: I do. I prefer that than the negative. I like him to be a little bit under the radar.
0: Don't worry. You're the Gamecocks. You'll still be under the radar most people.
1: Thank you.
0: But there are some people, Bone. Like, for example, we were talking last week. ESPN did a list based on their FPI rankings, 31 teams that can make the playoff. And right there towards the end, South Carolina and Clemson were both listed as teams that could make the playoffs. So there is a feeling from some that maybe they can come close or be around what they did 2 years ago. So that's pretty cool. Because it's not an outlook, Bone, that we hear for a lot of teams locally. You know what I mean? NC State, there's optimism. But then again, there's plenty of people saying, I've heard this one before in the preseason. South Carolina, there's some optimism. So I'm looking forward to seeing them this year, man. I thought that was pretty cool from Andy Staples.
1: Absolutely. When we come back here on the Mac and Bone radio program, it's going to be some Hall of Fame talk on what Panthers should go in next. Does Cam have a shot? 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

0: when Cam was on the field, he was the best player on the field. He was the biggest, most physically dominant person on the field. And we used to walk out. I remember when we'd play, you know, you play NFC teams, you know, especially inside the division, they know who Cam is. But when you would go play AFC games and AFC teams and they would come in or we'd go there and we'd walk out for the coin toss, you could see the faces of the guys walking out like, oh my gosh, he's gigantic. And I felt like he got bigger on game days because, you know, obviously he had his shoulder pads on, and later in his career at practice, he would just wear these like little shell things during practice. So then the only time he'd really have his pads on would be during games. He wore these big rib protectors. He had these like shin guards on, these like foam shin guards. And he was the biggest person on the field, and then he was dominant. And he could run past guys, through guys, around guys, jump over guys. He could throw the ball anywhere on the field. And when he was at his best, he was the best player on the field at all time.
1: That is Luke Kuechly last week. That was at his Hall of Fame press conference last Thursday. Was asked about his former teammate Cam Newton's candidacy for the Hall of Fame. He supported him. He actually pumped up Greg Olsen as well. Two guys, Bone, that will be discussed in this conversation. We've been on a run lately with Hall of Famers. Pep, Sam Mills, Luke Kuechly. Luke was our first one, Bone, that was exclusively a Panther. Steve Smith. How quick will he get in is a conversation we can have as well. But we definitely got to talk about Cam and Greg and some of these others. Can we expect more Panthers in the Hall of Fame? I did want to mention, because I don't know if you saw this, Bone, there were a lot of people on social media pointing out that Luke did not mention Cam in the speech on Saturday, and then people were like, I didn't even see Cam there. Cam was definitely there on Friday night. I don't know.
2: Yeah, he was at the Gold Jacket dinner.
1: Yeah, I definitely saw him on Friday, a video from the Gold Jacket dinner when Pep put Luke's jacket on him. I don't know about Saturday. I didn't see him necessarily on Saturday. I don't know if he had something else going on, but he did make it a point to get there on Friday. I will admit, I was a little bit surprised, Bone, that Luke did not mention Cam in the speech itself. I was a little bit surprised. I don't think we need to like make up like rumors that they hate each other.
2: No, you heard
1: like
2: him
1: the
2: talk,
1: way Twitter tried. But.
2: Yeah, you heard him talking about him there.
1: Right there, yeah.
2: So maybe people didn't hear that. But yeah, it was surprising that he wasn't mentioned, but I wouldn't look too much into that.
1: No, I don't think we need to. Twitter always looking to start something, baby. Always looking to. We would never try to start things here on the Mac and Bone
2: never
1: Show.
2: Never done it once.
1: So anyway, that's kind of some of the details. We're already getting texts about Cam. Cam is like the most polarizing one when we discuss this, his Hall of Fame case. And why would it be any other way, Bone? Cam was polarizing every minute of his career here in Charlotte. The Smitty thing. How do you feel about this? Like,
2: he's getting in. It's just a matter of when, and hopefully it's soon.
1: My fear is it's going to be a while.
2: Going to be a while.
1: I mean, God.
2: Oh. He's getting louder with that as well. Have you noticed that?
1: What, like, that's my fear, Bone. I mean, you can't keep a dude with those numbers out of the Hall of Fame. Over 14,000 yards, 1,000 catches. You can't
2: two-time first team all pro.
1: You can't keep that triple crown winner, receiving triple crown winner.
2: Did it at his best in the postseason.
1: But amazing in the postseason, yep. To your point. I'm biased. I believe
2: he should. Did it in a non-passing offense?
1: Well, that's my biggest case. Is like he and Reggie Wayne have essentially the same numbers for their career. Reggie Wayne played with Peyton Manning in a aired out offense.
2: Yes.
1: And Smitty was with John Fox, Ron Rivera, with defensive coaches. You know, even in Baltimore, they're a run first team when he went to Baltimore. So that's like always been my biggest thing is if you swapped, Torrey Holt's another one that's up for it right now. If you swapped where Smitty was and where those guys were and put him with the Rams or the Colts, are you freaking kidding me? I don't think it would be any comparison whatsoever.
2: He's eighth all time in receiving yards. Think about that, playing in that offense that didn't highlight the receiving game as much as others, eighth all-time receiving yards. That's insane to think about. If he wasn't an offense like the other guys, how high would he go up?
1: But my fear is, Bone, that he's going to have to wait. Like he's already waited a few years. I'm starting to worry it's going to take time. Like, Anquan Boldin's another guy that's up there. I mentioned Holt and Reggie Wayne.
2: Yes.
1: Antonio Brown soon, and that's an interesting case.
2: He's speaking of waiting a while.
1: I mean, 4 first-team All-Pros. I mean, player-wise, he should be in the Hall of Fame easy. He's just such a knuckle. Julio Jones is coming up soon, too.
2: Smitty's also 14th all-time in catches as well. So his numbers are
1: ridiculous.
2: He's top 10 in a main category. He's top 15 in another. Here's the difference, though, between Smitty, Cam, and Olsen. We can debate Cam and Olsen. Smitty's getting in. It's just how long is he going to have to wait? Is the
1: 100%. 100%. And it ticks me off every year, but I'm just, I don't know, maybe I'm just being a Panther worrywart here. It wouldn't be the first time, but I'm just looking at who's out there and, like, what do they keep calling it? The pecking order, right?
2: Yes.
1: The queue. You know what I mean? There's this wide receiver line there, and it's like, to me, he should be in front of that line. I think he was better than Bolden. I think he was better than Torrey Holt. I think he was better than Reggie Wayne. I mean, he should be at the front of that line, but I almost feel like they group them all together and then go to, like, who's been waiting the longest type thing. But you're right. I don't think anybody will ever argue. And if they do, I think we'll laugh them the hell out of here. I don't think anybody's going to
2: spin him like a football in Smitty's honor.
1: The Cam one. Thank you, DVR Dave.
2: Thank you.
1: The Cam one is the polarizing one. I know a lot of fans think he's going to go into the Hall of Fame. I just don't see it happening, man. I don't know if he played long enough. He had 9 years, Bone, where he was the starter. And how many of these quarterbacks, Bone, are playing well into double-digit seasons now?
2: I think that there is a difference between a Hall of Fame talent, like Luke was talking about, and a Hall of Fame resume. You have to merge the two together. And I think Cam was a Hall of Fame talent. He had Hall of Fame years. I don't know if his resume is full enough to get in the Hall of Fame, though. Hall of Fame talent. But like you said, is there enough there? Is there enough Hall of Fame years there? Like, Luke Mack didn't play a long time. They were all Hall of Fame years. He was
1: 7 All-Pro years out of 8.
2: He was a Hall of Famer. When you don't play a long time, you have to have almost every one of those years be at a certain level. And unfortunately for Cam, not every year was a Hall of Fame level.
1: How about this stat from Luke? 7 out of 8 years, he was either first or second All-Pro. The only two players with a higher All-Pro percentage in terms of seasons, yet they were All-Pro for seasons in the league, Jim Brown and Barry Sanders.
2: Oh, jeez.
1: That's the list.
2: Yeah.
1: That's the list Luke Kuechly is on, to your point. But anyway,
2: Barry Sanders, another guy that walked away when he still had something left.
1: Yes. Luke's second youngest, 35 years of age and in the Hall of Fame. Only Gale Sayers was younger, and he also cut his career short after 8 seasons. But Luke Kuechly has so much life to live, and he's got a gold jacket already. It's crazy.
2: Do you think Luke's going to get arrogant and just wear his gold jacket around town?
1: I do not see that at all. Anything that draws attention to himself, Bone, you can count on him not doing.
2: He might let somebody else wear it. Hey, go wear this for me.
1: The Cam thing is, they're going to tear apart the fact he only had 3 winning seasons out of his 9 years as a starter. The voters, he's so polarizing with media members as it is, as a player, right?
2: Yes.
1: Some people would swear by him. Like, he has the second most rushing touchdowns and third most rushing yards ever by a quarterback. But my fear is the media never valued that. Like, I don't think they ever valued his running and how he was the key to our entire successful run offense when he was in his prime. So why would they value it when he's not? Not to mention, Bone, there's other quarterbacks. Brady's coming up soon. Ben's coming up next year. Eli's out there. I don't think it's happening for Cam. I think Cam ends up being like Hall of Very Good, unfortunately.
2: You also wonder, too, how much did the running end up being the detriment by the end with the body? I know that the hit by Watt is what we talk about, but his running style, his physicality, that had to take a toll on the shoulder as he went along, right?
1: Yeah. I mean, he couldn't just sit back in the pocket.
2: Sacrifice a little bit there of that.
1: Although I will point out, the shoulder injury initially happened when he was making a tackle on an interception. Then the next moment with the shoulder that we know of was the hit in the pocket. That can definitely play a factor.
2: I have a take back on the Olsen part of this. I think Olsen long term, I don't mean in the immediate, I think Olsen long term has a better chance of getting in than Cam does.
1: Do you?
2: Because as Seth from Concord points out, sometimes when you're on the front lines of television in the broadcasting community, it keeps your profile elevated. I think Olsen, Matt, eventually down the line will get in. And it's not far-fetched to think that if he continues to do broadcasting, unless he wants to do coaching, which he's talked about before, if Olsen continues broadcasting, he might get in the Hall of Fame as a broadcaster, for crying out loud. That's not out of the realm of possibility either.
1: That definitely helps, right? When you're just front and center like that every week, keeping your name out there. He's going to continue to impress people with his football acumen. So I do think that helps y'all are Smitty. Making a good
2: maybe
1: point.
2: Maybe being on ESPN a lot helps Smitty, too. It certainly did wonders, Mac, for Chris Carter. Remember, Chris Carter wasn't getting in for a while.
1: Yeah.
2: And at the time, it was like the more he was on television, the more people talked about how great he was as a player.
1: Yeah.
2: So maybe that helps Smitty, too, if he gets on if he's on First Take with Stephen A., if he's doing more. Not that he's not on TV now, but if he's on ESPN, I do wonder if that helps out the profile a little bit.
1: I do. I mean, I'd love to see it for Greg because he's such a good dude, man. And he was so damn good. First tight end ever have 3 straight 1,000-yard seasons. So no one had ever done it to that point. And now the game is changing. And I feel like that, you know, some of the numbers for tight ends have gotten bigger and bigger since Greg did that. But at that time, no one had ever done it. The issue is, Bone, no first team all pro and only 3 Pro Bowls. And there's a fair amount of tight ends, Bone, that had more all pros and Pro Bowls that have not gone in. So
2: Jason Witten is one of those guys.
1: Witten and Gronk are going to get in before him. You know what I mean? I don't know. I fear Smitty is our only guy right now.
3: In defense of Greg, sorry, Mac, he did play like in the golden era of like tight end play where like there were great multiple tight ends in both the NFC and the AFC. Like when I was a youngin' and I got into football, you had like Jason Witten and you had Tony Gonzalez. Those are the two names you got told were the two best tight ends in football. But like as Olsen was emerging.
1: Yeah, Gates.
3: Do what?
1: Gates.
3: And Gates. Okay, Antonio Gates. But when Olsen was emerging, look at, you know, you had Gronk. Kelsey was doing his thing up there in Kansas City. You had multiple. Jimmy Graham with the Saints. Gonzalez.
1: Jimmy Graham not in the Hall of Fame.
3: Like, you had a great number of tight ends in both the NFC and the AFC. So I do think that might help him. It also might hurt him is the fact that he had all these great seasons, but they get overlooked by the fact there were other great tight ends in the league.
1: Yeah, somebody's shouting out Khalil. We always bring Khalil up in these discussions.
3: Most underrated Panther of all time.
1: 5 Pro Bowlers. He's definitely on the list. 5 Pro Bowls in essentially 9 years as a starter. But I go to the same thing. I'm looking at the list of centers that aren't in the Hall of Fame, Bone. And there's guys with, you know, more Pro Bowls, more all pros than Ryan Khalil. He had 2 first-team all pros, but there's guys that kind of are above him. Like Jason Kelsey, everybody leaves, is going to go in. Talk about being in the media, helping your cause. But Jeff Saturday's not in. Alex Mack's not in. Olin Krutz isn't in. Matt Burke isn't in. They all have more Pro Bowls than Khalil. So I don't know, man. I'm afraid Smitty's it. I don't mean to be negative today after we had this awesome Luke weekend, but I'm afraid Smitty's going to have to wait too long. He already has, and then I'm worried these guys don't get in.
2: Yeah, Khalil probably needs a couple more All-Pro years, right? He's got 1 All-Pro. If he had 2 or 3 All-Pro, even second-team All-Pros, I think he'd have a better case there. Mac, this is not a Hall of Fame take, but this is the Panthers. What is it, the Wall of Honor or the Hall of Honor?
3: Hall.
2: The Hall of Honor?
1: Yep.
2: At some point here, and I'm sure they will, now that he's not coaching in the league right now, it's going to get time to honor Ron Rivera at some point, right? Not only the accomplishments, but you look at how much that crew respects and loves him. I think at some point, Tepper, it's time to honor Ron Rivera.
1: Oh, definitely, definitely. And you're not just saying this because he did the most amazing Mac and Bone Show interview on Friday.
2: No, I've said that long before that. But yeah, it's you see how the guys love him. He was part of the best, one of the leaders of the best run of Panther history, if not the best run of Panther history. It's time to put his name up there with the other with the guys.
1: 100%. I'd love it, man. Couldn't happen to a better person. I'll tell you this, as I listen to Ron tell us stories, and if y'all didn't hear the interview, it's amazing. Included a story of Charles Tillman putting a live alligator in Ron's shower in 2015. I mean, the stories he was telling were just amazing about Luke and about all these guys and what made this team so special. And he was big responsible for it. Even Luke brought it up during the last week or so. The way he let everybody be themselves. Let Cam be Cam. Let TD be TD. You know, each person had their own personality, and he let them. I love the way he coached like that. Pete Carroll coached like that, right? Letting those guys kind of be themselves. Harbaugh and Baltimore coached like that. And they're grown men. No offense to Tom Coughlin. He won 2 Super Bowls doing it his way, but he wanted everybody to be like some sort of like military officer
2: right.
1: for him.
2: Yeah.
1: You know, and I just like that approach to doing it. Let's see what people are saying on the text line. 704-570-9610. Panther Steve, a.k.a. Panther Weenie, is calling me a weenie for being too negative. Big Drew says, what about Jordan Gross? Very good player. I don't think he gets into the Hall of Fame conversations, though, Bone.
2: No. I wouldn't think so.
1: Very good tackle, though, man. No doubt about it. This dude says, how the heck is Haynes King not coming up during these conversations? Now he's hurt. Now we got to pump the brakes. He would have been if he didn't get hurt.
2: We're not talking about the obvious Hall of Famers.
1: First ballot, baby. Yeah, Haynes King with a hamstring injury won't play this week, sadly. Let's see here. This texter says, Thomas Davis should be in this discussion as well. No. I don't think he gets in the Hall of Fame conversation, Bone.
2: I don't think so either.
1: You know,
2: I think he is. He's a Hall of Famer to us here, but I don't know if he's going to be a Hall of Famer with the voters. I still think, again, much like Khalil, I look at all pros a lot as well when it comes to like analyzing these things. He had one All Pro year. If he had a few more, I think he may have a chance. But I don't think he's going to get.
1: And what do you have? 3 Pro Bowls.
2: Yeah.
1: I feel like.
2: Yes.
1: Like, he was really freaking good, but Luke, yeah. And I don't want to be rude about it, man, because he was unbelievable. It's funny. His career didn't reach that level until after the 2 torn ACLs.
2: Which is insane to think about.
1: Remember early on, like, he started as kind of a safety. He was drafted in a way to be the Michael Vick stopper.
2: Yes.
1: You know, remember that? That specific hybrid role? Safety linebacker to kind of stop Michael Vick because he freaking tortured us all the time. And it took a while for him to kind of find his footing. But, man, once he did, which is crazy because after 2 torn ACLs, but, man, he took off. And I don't know if it was enough at that high level. If he played at that level for the entire career, I think we might have something.
2: 3 ACLs, you know? Right?
1: Or 3... 3 ACLs.
2: It was 3 ACLs, right?
1: 3 ACLs?
2: Yeah.
1: Am I shortening an ACL tear? Wrong with me?
2: Was it 3 or 2
1: yeah,
2: or 3?
1: Yeah, what's
2: it
1: wrong
2: was
1: with
2: 3.
1: Me?
2: It was 3.
1: What is
2: yeah.
1: wrong with
2: yeah,
1: me,
2: that's
1: man?
2: That's the thing. Guys have come back from 2.
1: I'm slapping Panther Mac right now. Panther Mac, how dare you shortchange him?
2: Slap both sides of your cheeks.
3: Just slap harder, too. That wasn't a hard enough slap. I couldn't hear it.
2: Get both sides.
1: Thank you, fellas. You're I appreciate welcome. The love.
2: When we come back, our Hall of Famer in the building, Jim Zocchi of the Panther Radio Network in studio. 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
5: I was going to try to extend the play because, you know, obviously this is the last play of the game. 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And I was like, well, I can get around him and score the ball. 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

0: Haynes King. Haynes King has a little bit of the Brock Purdy early on in him. And I'm not saying he's going to become that player, but Brock Purdy started 40-plus games at Iowa State, was a really good athlete, as is Haynes King. Just understood, like, how to just consistently move the ball down the field and was very confident throwing the football, whether in the pocket or on the move. And so I'm not saying that he's going to become this starting quarterback for an NFC Championship contending football team, but Haynes King was a highly recruited player with Jimbo Fisher to Texas A&M for a reason. And then he got Georgia Tech to become a very good football team. So I wouldn't be surprised if Haynes King builds off last night and just becomes a name over the next couple of years that people throw around, trade, whatever, has a chance to have a good career.
1: Dan Orlovsky on Friday, before we knew that Haynes King injured his hamstring, and as Dave Canales said, most likely will not play this week. Orlovsky goes with the Brock Purdy comp.
2: I was happy that Dan Orlovsky did not go with a young Dan Orlovsky comparison. He reminds me of myself, like when I stepped out of the back of the end zone.
1: That's what you don't want to hear right from him. Very true. Very true.
2: He's already got him being traded. His whole career is already planned out, and he's a guy that could talk about trading. I was like, he played three quarters of one preseason game.
1: I wish I could say, Bone, that we didn't get caught up in some of these conversations on Friday.
2: Well, I get the hype, Barbara. It's like, why trading? Well, how's he got trades happening?
3: It was a little embarrassing that Luke didn't mention him in the Hall of Fame speech. But Luke's got a little ego now all of a sudden.
2: Can't mention Haynes King. Second biggest star of the weekend was Haynes King.
1: It sucks he
3: what
1: got hurt.
3: What if Haynes King was in the crowd wearing a gold jacket at some point?
1: It sucks he got hurt, man, because I did want to see more. You know, in all seriousness.
2: Just to have the momentum of what he did and how he built off of that.
1: Build on that,
2: it's still coming. It's not too long.
1: Yeah, we'll see. We'll see how long this injury is going to be. We knew he could run around and make plays, right? That's how he became ACC Player of the Year last year at Georgia Tech. But just sitting in the pocket, he made a few throws where it's like, that, you know, I bet there's a lot of scouts out there like, all right, you know, he wasn't drafted for a reason. It was because I don't think people thought he could sit in the pocket and make those big-time NFL throws. He made a few of those.
2: And again, I know these are just, you know, college stats as opposed to like what you're saying, which is a reality. I think people view him as a runner more than a passer coming out of college. However, as ACC Player of the Year, completed 70% of his passes last year, threw for almost 3,000 yards. So it wasn't as if he was like 50% and threw for 1,500 yards. So I think it's all there. Son of a coach. And I think a lot of you guys watch the game. It's just the eyeball test of just the bootlegs and the things he was doing off of that. And you could clearly see he wasn't just taking first routes. He was going through progressions and working the offense. So I was glad, too, that Coach Idzik let him kind of open it up and run the whole playbook there. And then when the chips were down and it's that last drive, he's got to run a couple times. The 28-yarder and obviously the 5-yard touchdown run. So I think there's a lot to like and there's a lot of potential. But again, it was one game, one showing. But they had to have liked what they saw in spring practice and in this training camp to give him that body of work in this game.
3: He's also old. He enters the league older than Bryce. Like, he's 25. He's 26 in January. So he's a guy that's seen a lot in his football life. When you watch him, we marvel at, even in college, never really gets rattled. He never seems, the moment never really seems like it's too big for him and his personality.
2: No, he didn't have like the jittery feet and all those things you see a lot of times out there with a young quarterback. And again, first pro football game that he's playing, preseason game. But I thought, again, just looked very smooth and in control, decisive in a lot of those throws. Like, there were times when they were running no huddle, and sometimes when he had time, he was going through progressions, but also when he knew they had to get out of bounds, you know, just immediately like locking in and pre-snap thinking, I'm going to throw to that outside receiver so he can catch the out route and go out of bounds. I mean, just a lot of intuitive like stuff that comes from just playing at a high level for a long time.
1: Very encouraging start. He's injured, so they brought Kyle Trask in, who Canales and Idzik know from their year with him in Tampa. As far as the preseason game went, it was basically just depth guys. I mean, I think the only guys that our starters on the depth chart that played were Trevin Wallace and Cam Jackson. I think we're like the only ones. Do you take anything away like about the depth in a good way, maybe, or in a question mark way at all?
2: I think if you look at the game in its entirety, we could be sitting here doing Good Morning Arizona Cardinals football talk and saying how good their quarterbacks looked against our defense. So I think you have to look at Carson Beck. looked really smooth. Again, rookie, third round pick.
1: Oh, yeah. They made him look like Montana.
2: 15 out of 19. And then Keaton Slovis comes in out of BYU, second year player, 9 out of 10. So they complete 24 out of 29. So I'm sure defensively, again, backups versus backups, they'd like to have done better. But we, you mentioned Trevin Wallace, but also Shaw Smith-Wade, Corey Thornton, I think, you know, at that nickel spot. There's some competitions that are going on within that defense. But again, these are evaluations, which is nice to have that fourth preseason game. In this case, as your first one, where you can kind of look at the depth in your roster, and you keep seeing every day almost they're making roster changes and moving around different pieces and bringing in guys and letting go of guys, even now early in the training camp, to really get a sense of like who are going to be battling for these final spots on the 53-man roster. But again, there's not a ton of, like, you're going to show like a bunch of exotic blitzes and do different things like that like you would in the regular season. But offensively, I thought lots to like about it. And then defensively, if you're going to evaluate, you know, backups against backups, you'd like to not give up 282 passing, 143 rushing in the game.
3: Feels like Metchie and Jimmy Horn Jr. might be battling for that receiver spot, just from what it appears to us. Do you have a lean on who may get it, and how do you think they looked the other night?
2: I think, you know, both of them showed some good things, and that was the one miss Haynes King had, was could have been a touchdown pass to Jimmy Horn. That was not on Jimmy. It was behind him. But I think, you know, Metchie did some good things out there. Obviously, we've been talking about Jasiem Reed, and I think a lot of folks feel like he's ahead of those guys as far as having a roster opportunity here. And I think with the offense they run, and the fact, like, Reed obviously had the, like, longer kick return as well, if you could do special teams, we could see, you know, minimum, I think, 7 receivers on the active roster. Of course, game day, probably check off one or two of those guys. But Metchie, I thought, looked really smooth, and he brings a more veteran aspect to it. Jimmy Horn did have that one catch where he was kind of elusive and made a couple defenders miss and got a couple more yards out of that. So these are all guys that are like kind of like, think, even with that injury we talked about to Brazel, there's a lot of competition, I think, more so at that position than any other position, offense or defense, on the roster, is that depth at wide receiver.
1: No doubt. And all you're right. All those depth guys made a good showing. Like they made David even
2: Moore,
1: more
2: and we always go, and David Moore, who's also just been around the league for a long time and just always does exactly what you need and can do special teams.
3: Yeah. And David Moore as the vet.
2: That's right. The professor.
1: Professor. I have come around on David Moore, where I used to in the past be like, okay, surely there's someone with more upside. Who can replace him on the roster? Now it just seems like you just accept it. Dave Canales wants a veteran like that, and it does make sense with the young guys they have. Not to mention, what did Canales call him? Vitamin D, one a day. Yeah. You get one play a day from him.
2: Yep.
1: Like he will make. There will be big third and sevens where it's David Moore moving the chains,
2: and you can, you know, and there are others, but you can count on him to run the correct route to be where he's supposed to be. Can help block, obviously. You know, Bryson Tremaine is a given that he'll be on the roster because of the combination of what he does as a receiver, and he can do special teams. And obviously of great value are guys like Bryson Tremaine and some others who can play all three of the receiver positions. That way they can be multiple in how they line up, not be predictable, be able to put T-Mac in the slot at times and do different things. So I think they really value those receivers that can play all three positions.
1: Definitely, definitely. Jim Zocchi with us, a little view from the booth, preseason edition here on the Mac and Bone Show. What's going on over there, Bone? What do you got?
3: I was
1: going
3: to ask Zocchi, any concern about Derrick Brown's knee right now?
2: You know, you don't like to hear sore knee, but you'd rather hear sore knee in early August than early September. So it doesn't sound like, anyway, he's been out at practice working with some of the guys and the rehab to return part of the field out there. But not now, but hopefully it's not a lingering thing, obviously, with your best defender out of all that whole side of the football there. And we know how valuable he is. So, yeah, absolutely. Do not need to put him out there any more than you have to as far as getting ready for the season goes. But not at this moment, but hopefully something that resolves itself sooner than later.
1: Yeah, Brown, they had practiced since Tuesday. Sat out last Tuesday with soreness and then sat out yesterday. I was kind of surprised, but we got four plus weeks till the opener.
2: It's kind of almost like the traditional training camp because of the extra game and the extra week you have out there.
1: It is a long training camp, man. So and then D. Lou, sounds like he's getting closer, but I do think there's a level of precaution.
2: You know? As you should. I mean, this is like, again, you want to get through this training camp, get your reps in, and obviously Coach Canales saying yesterday 10 to 20 reps coming up in Buffalo on Saturday for the starters that'll be out there. And I think that's really going to be good for someone like Monroe Freeling to get out there and take those reps and really just, you know, cement his confidence at right tackle. And because as we've seen traditionally, we'll see what they do, but once you get to that final Houston preseason game, they don't usually put the starters out there at all. So I think it's Buffalo and Jacksonville in the joint practices.
1: That's the way they did it last year, is it played in the first two for a couple series and then didn't play in the third. The last thing I want to ask you about is Luke Kuechly. You called every game of him as a player, but you know, you've gotten to know him. You've got to work with him, you know, on the Panther Radio Network. Bone and I are just, we love, you hear his speech, and he's talking about everybody around the building. And it's just, he was like one of the guys, and not just in the locker room, right? But like, he's one of the, he's just one of the guys, and just a fellow coworker to everybody. The way he is just on the level of everybody is so impressive to me.
2: It is, and I like the fact that he didn't just go like by the trainers, the equipment guys, but by name, the PR staff. I mean, just naming people by name, and that is genuine. That's not for effect. And I've seen him out. If you're in Charlotte, you may run into him at, you know, a home improvement store, a restaurant. We've run into each other out just doing things like that. And he's as genuine like that all the time. When he was a player, he'd walk through the lobby and he'd stop and talk to us and go, what are you guys doing tonight? Where are you going for dinner? I mean, and he's like really actually interested. And then he'll ask you like the next day, well, how was it? And it's just like, that is Luke Kuechly. And you've watched all these specials and seen all these different local groups doing, like Channel 9 doing a great job with these specials. And part of it is that they all have the same thing. He is down to earth. He is humble. He is grounded. He just happens to be a Hall of Fame football player. But if he was doing something else, and he's got these two brothers that are in different fields of work, he's just like them as far as, you know, whatever career path he would have taken if it wasn't football for whatever reason. He is just that same human being, and it's not for effect. It's not overstated. I mean, he is just that guy all the time.
3: So it's awesome. Like when, after he retired, remember he popped up in the bushes in Spartanburg? Remember those days?
1: Yeah, he's just standing over there. Hasn't he been in the stands before, just among the fan, like regular Joe fans?
3: Some buddy of his asked him to go to a game, and he watched just it from the stand.
1: Like, whereas most stars, hey, let me get in a suite. You know, Tep, get me in a
2: I've seen kids asking for autographs, and he goes, I'll do that for you, but first I want your autograph. And all the kids sign piece of paper.
1: He's good.
2: I mean, it's like,
1: he's perfect. That's the thing.
3: He's the guy you want to marry, honestly. Well, not me personally, but like, if you know someone out there, that, yeah, that's not.
2: Maybe
3: I'm
2: your
3: not
2: daughter or your mother, somebody like that.
1: Oh, it's totally.
3: You want him in your family. You want him in your family.
2: You want your mother to marry him.
1: Yeah.
2: Dad, you're out. Sorry.
3: Somebody marry him in your family.
1: Zoke just breaking up marriages here on the Mac.
2: Just trying to add to families.
1: All right, Zoke, you were the man.
2: Enjoy.
1: Thank you. There you go. Jim Zoke, view from the booth here from the Panther Radio Network.
3: I think I just proposed to Luke Kuechly, by the way. Well, wait for an answer. He might say yes, knowing him.
1: Oh, man.
3: Might as well. I got nothing else going on.
1: Anyway, what did I want to say? Oh, Bone, big news. Yep. This is big news. Haynes King played so well the other night that we may have a new Panther fan. I just don't know if we want to accept them or not. I get a text, and again, I don't know how or why I gave this man my personal phone number. I feel like he should have been on the text line only list for me. Falcons Francis texts me on Friday morning after our show's over. And you know, he's a Falcons fan, annoying as heck when he comes on the radio on WFNZ, but also a Georgia Tech fan. And he was so fired up about Haynes King's performance and said he's considering leaving the Falcons for the Panthers. Do we accept this application, Bode, or do we throw this application out?
3: This is going to take a long vetting process. First of all, he's going to have to come on and sing Stand and Cheer with his heart.
1: You're going to make him work like we made Fitty work.
3: He's got a lot of obstacles to overcome here because this is an all-time clown.
1: I'm going to need – oh, yeah. He's a big-mouth troll when he gets going.
3: I mean, he's not even on the allowed to text list. He's on the banned list right now.
1: You're going to have to throw out your Steve Barkowski jersey from back in the day. No doubt about it. Your Matt Ryan rip pants that you wear around. You got to get rid of those. Yeah, this one, I don't know how I'm feeling about it. Plus, the guy he is like, and I know Haynes got hurt, so that's kind of changed the conversation. But like, it's the third quarterback on the roster right now that you're chasing. So like, what happens when Bryce is playing the Falcons? You mean to tell me you go root for the Panthers? I ain't buying that.
3: I don't trust this guy as far as I could throw him.
1: Yeah, I ain't buying that at
3: all.
1: Speaking
3: of trusted individuals, let's go to Fitty now with his update.
4: Fitty.
5: 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Did want to send a shout-out, a congratulations. Don't know if y'all saw this yesterday on the ABC ESPN Family and Networks at 3 o'clock. But the Clayton softball team that was in the Little League World Series, they won the championship. They beat a team, I think it was from Kentucky yesterday. Maumau was dialed in. She was locked in, meaning she was snoring by the middle of the fourth inning. But the... But just want to send them a congratulations. I know we had a late Norman team trying to make it to Williamsport. I don't know where they are in their quest for that, but the Little League Softball World Series championship home to a team out of Clayton, North Carolina.
1: And it's the second time in 3 years a North Carolina team has won the Little League Softball World Series. So that's pretty freaking awesome. By the way, KB has chimed in here, Bone. Says Falcons Francis tried the same routine with Bailey in the afternoon, and the consensus from the listeners was definitely no. So it seems like we're all thinking, like, bro, this ain't happening.
5: Mac, weren't you a Falcons fan though when you were young?
1: I did. I had a lot of periods when I was young that I was not happy with. I was a Falcons fan for about two seasons. I was a Cowboy fan for like a season or two. I'm not happy. I'm not proud of myself, Fitty.
3: I couldn't imagine what Francis did to even get on the banned list, because the fact that he wasn't banned before or something. But Mac, he's now off the list.
1: Okay.
3: Because I want you to be able to tell him no. So now you can just tell him no directly.
1: There you go. All right, Franny. Your application is being denied. I'm wagging my finger at you like Mutombo right now, Franny.
3: Former Hawk, Franny. When we come back here on the Mac and Bone Show, it's weekend conclusions. I will tell you what is the worst movie ever that I saw this weekend. And we say goodbye to a coaching legend who's also hilarious on Sports Radio 92.7 WFMZ.
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4: Hey, y'all, it's Kyle Bailey. Coming up on a Monday show, we react to Luke Kuechly's induction into the Hall of Fame. Still more on the Hall of Fame game and all the latest Panthers news. We'll see you at 3.

0: WFNZ. We're getting back to it on a Monday. There'll be more Luke Kuechly. There'll be more Adam Vinatieri cheap shots. He got Belichick and Brady pretty good yesterday. We'll let you hear that. If you missed it in his speech, I do want to start weekend conclusions, Bone, by giving you something I have just learned here on the show in the last few minutes. I had no idea there was the Junior Little League World Series for even smaller kids, and a Mallard Creek team won that.
1: How about that?
0: So, man, our kids can ball. The girls in Clayton winning the softball, the dudes in Mallard Creek winning the Junior Little League World Series. So there we go.
1: That?
0: Shout out to all of
1: Lake
0: them.
1: Lake Norman was defeated along the way.
0: Yeah, they didn't make it all the way though.
1: They were playing for the honor of our fallen Arby's.
0: They were probably shook by it. They couldn't go to Arby's
1: again.
0: Couldn't
1: go there after the game. Didn't have the meats.
0: All right, Bone, get us going, man. What weekend conclusion you want to start us with?
1: Mac, we want to say goodbye and rest in peace to one of the great characters in basketball, from his time as a player where he won 5 titles with the Boston Celtics to then being 3-time NBA Coach of the Year, the great Don Nelson.
0: Yeah.
1: Passed away over the

0: the weekend coached Milwaukee, Golden State, the Knicks briefly, Dallas, and then Golden State again. Mac, an all-time character that got into some interesting hobbies when he was done playing. Here's an interview a couple years ago where Don Nelson updated what he's been up to.
1: Each of you talk briefly about what you've been doing after basketball. Coach, I know you live in Hawaii, right? So
2: yeah, I've been smoking some pot, actually.
0: Mac, he became a marijuana farmer in his later years. He had long hair for a while there, a hippie. It was kind of interesting from the Don Nelson, the tough NBA fighter type coach that he was, to becoming like a gregarious marijuana farmer.
3: Well, hey, at least he had some fun there in his post-NBA career before he passed at the age of 86. Bone, I got to be honest, Bone. I don't know if this makes me a professional or a loser, but Saturday morning, I grinded the preseason tape, man.
0: Oh!
3: I had to go back and watch again because I wanted to see the
0: lab with Mac.
3: I wanted to see the rookie specifically because I'm going to be honest with you. I didn't even notice Lee Hunter during the game live. And I went back and when I realized, oh, crap, Lee Hunter was out there. Lee Hunter got shoved around a little bit. Now, he was getting doubled a lot. But Lee Hunter definitely had some moments where he got shoved around, so I don't feel like it was the best debut. Zakee Wheatley might have had the best rookie debut of them all. Highest PFF grade, 9 total tackles per PFF, 8 per the actual box score. And PFF had him with 4 stops, which is a tackle resulting in a play that's not a positive play for the offense. I actually thought Sam Hecht did pretty well. You know, unfortunately for him, the only time we talked about him is when he had that snap that didn't exactly clear his own booty, and Haynes King had trouble getting it, and then we had the run for loss. He actually got obliterated on that run block right after that, probably because of the bad snap. But other than that, Bone, he had some amazing pass pro reps, man. I thought Sam Hecht was damn good in what I saw.
0: Sam Hunt is the country music singer.
3: Yeah, he did not play. He was a DNP.
0: He might next game.
3: He was a DNP coach's decision, Bone. So those are a few guys there that kind of stuck out. I'm hoping for more from Lee Hunter this week, but he wasn't alone on defense. I watched it back, Bone. You still got a strain to see Princely. Like, it was very anonymous from Princely. And Trevin Wallace was involved in 3 tackles, but man, it was a quiet performance from him as well for a guy that we're expecting to be a starter.
0: Mac, when we watched Wheatley in practice, you know what stands out to me? It's the length of the arms. It's the ability to make plays with the wiry frame. He reminds me, Mac, of those Seattle DBs during their best years. The big, tall, lanky defensive backs. That's what I think Dan Morgan's seeing.
3: Panthers like that DB length, man.
0: Yep.
3: They like it. I'll say this, too. Ransom, who you would think Wheatley is battling with, right, for snaps along with Nick Scott. Ransom was good, too. It wasn't just that big shot on the deep ball. He had a great tackle right in, like, 1 yard gain, stuff them right at the line.
0: Yeah.
3: So all the safeties play well. Isaiah Simmons made an amazing play at safety over top.
0: I think the future of the safety spot is bright there next to Trayvon Merritt. I do. He laid that, Ransom had that, laid that thick boom.
3: Big time.
0: That 2 C's, thick boom on that during that play.
3: Big time.
0: Not a saying or not, but I kind of went with it there.
3: All right, I got you.
0: Mac, you ever see a Netflix movie or a show where it says coming soon and you think, wow, I can't wait to see what that's about? Well, they've been advertising this movie coming out called The Last House. And the write-up said on there, a family gets trapped in a house they can't leave due to mysterious outside forces. I thought, wow, interesting premise. I'll watch it. Started out okay, and it turned into, as the movie went along, perhaps the worst movie I've ever seen in my lifetime. I've never seen a movie turn quicker back into absolute chaos more than this. I can't recommend enough that movie just to see so you can see how bad it is.
3: I'm going to stay away, Bone. I'm going to stay away from that one.
0: Netflix,
3: I appreciate the tip
0: Netflix
3: on that.
0: Netflix got me on the premise. Oh, that sounds okay. Yeah, yeah. Nope. Oh my God! What did I watch?
3: Did you
0: watch it all?
3: You did? You didn't? You didn't bail on it?
0: Well, I wanted to get angry. I figured
3: you said I need to know how crappy this is for weekend conclusions.
0: Yeah, well, that's what I did. I said I need to do this for the team here.
3: Bone, I have talked so much about how things surrounding Caitlin Clark often end up getting so political and everything turns into a culture war, and I hate it. I can't stand it, right? I love Caitlin Clark. Watched the game on Saturday. She goes off for 26-11. I like watching the Fever. Kelsey Mitchell's amazing, too. Bone, I got to be honest with you, man. This league, though, brings it on themselves so damn much.
0: Yeah.
3: I mean, it's not just the way the media and politicians and everybody reacts to Caitlin Clark. First of all, you know you had the whole Sophie Cunningham comments and stuff like that. But how about what happened on Saturday? Dejounte Carrington goes flat out Bill Laimbeer on Sophie Cunningham.
0: You never want to go
3: on
0: full
3: a
0: Laimbeer.
3: Fast break. I don't know if you saw the hit.
0: I did.
3: Straight up clothesline. Dirty as all hell. And what does she do afterwards? She goes into the locker room and tweets out on Threads, white privilege at Indiana Fever. Like, seriously, that's not the media making up this culture war controversy. That's not politicians doing something. Now, granted, they'll go in and have their say now and make it a real big thing. But seriously, man, this league can't. What did Bill Simmons say about it this weekend? Bill Simmons says this league is basically a walking, talking for you on Twitter. Like, everything, I don't know if you go to For You, Bone, everything, yes. On, so much toxic stuff on For You.
0: It's really not For You.
3: Everything with this league. Now you got Enes Kanter saying, I want to end the WNBA draft to try to make a point about transgender athletes. Like, it's a mess, man. A damn
0: There's
3: mess.
0: So much going on, it's hard to keep track of.
3: Doesn't
0: it
3: have anything to do with basketball.
0: Like
3: Meanwhile, they got some great teams and some great players.
0: Every other day, there's a new controversy that you can't keep up with that from the last one. That one was absurd, though.
3: By the way, the technical foul that ref tried to call on Caitlin Clark, and it took them 2 minutes after the game to rescind was absurd, too, by the way. Absurd.
0: I'm out of conclusions, Mike. Anything else there?
3: Oh, that's it for you?
0: Well, I was going to do the Little League one, but Fitty used it for his update. And I was going to do Arby's shutting down in Mooresville, but I've mentioned that 5 times today already. So.
3: Shout out to, how about this? Shout out to Gianni Infantino, the very corrupt and powerful head of FIFA. It came out this week, a report, Bone, that UEFA had to pay off one of his mistresses. The least shocking news ever. And how about cool news, Bone? There's a Manning Brady documentary in the works. Now, I kind of agree with you. I think we both have noticed so many sports documentaries now. They don't feel as much watch as they used to when there was so much fewer of them. Manning and Brady documentary about their rivalry, I'm in on that, man.
0: Well, that's good because Netflix has a documentary coming out about Ray Gunn, the Australian breakdancer.
3: I'm in on that too,
0: You're
3: by the way.
0: You're in on that one?
3: Hell yeah.
0: Oh my, no, this is now, we've now run out of subjects.
3: Don't you
0: We now have documented everybody.
3: I find that woman, as a fellow horrendous dancer, I find her fascinating. Where did she learn her moves? I need to know,
0: Don't need an hour on, I don't need an hour. My wife is way too busy, obviously, to spend an hour on Reagan.
3: Clearly
0: I've
3: it
0: got
3: is.
0: Netflix movies to watch.
3: Clearly it is. By the way, shout out to Papa Shot Mom in Rock Hill this week, making the semifinals of the National Papa Shot Championships on the Ocho. You know they had the big Ocho weekend in Rock Hill?
0: Yes.
3: Shout out to Papa Shot Mom. She was money.
0: I saw them throwing plastic donkeys around also.
3: That was a thing.
0: Yeah.
3: That was a thing. Something called Pop Darts that apparently my in-laws are buying now because they watched it on TV. Yeah.
0: When we come back, it's the weekend recap. DC let the college sports world down. That's not shocking. The college football committee meets today, and there is a new member of teams that they will be discussing, plus Charlotte FC wins, but gets bad news after the match. Stick around, find out what that is on Sports Radio 92.7 WFNZ.
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5: Kenny Pickett, I did think he was just fine. Mm-hmm. He was throwing to JT Sanders quite a bit. He was doing the tight end check down stuff. I thought he had a great throw to James Mitchell, and it was just a great play from the Cardinals defensive back. Getting his arm right between the hands of James Mitchell, looking to haul that football in. So I really thought that was a nice downfield throw from Kenny Pickett. Really the only time that we got to see his talent anywhere outside of just checking down. Thought he was fine. It's just he wasn't Haynes King in this game.
4: It's Wes and Walker.
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0: 7 WFNZ. Sounds of the Hall of Fame weekend. Luke's speech and Adam Vinatieri shots at Belichick and Brady. We have already played the Adam Vinatieri McAfee joke. We wanted to get that out of the way, Bone, before the kids were awake. All right? Because
1: he certainly did.
0: That might be an earmuffer for the children out there.
1: Like, he
0: was on fire, man.
1: I was too young to experience Eddie Murphy Raw, the stand-up set they say maybe the best ever. But I feel like Adam Vinatieri made me feel like I had now seen Eddie Murphy Raw.
0: I mean, dude, he was roasting fools like he was Nikki Glaser. I mean, seriously. Jeff Ross, we have a new Roastmaster General, bro. I got bad news for you. And I loved it. We had a couple texters that...
1: Why was he not part of the Brady roast?
0: Did he not get an invite? Well, were they not familiar with his game? I don't think they were familiar with his game.
1: They didn't let him talk for 20
0: years. I gotta
1: be
0: honest. He's a kicker from South Dakota. Who thought this dude had game like that when it comes to just slaying people?
1: No one noticed in his 24-year career the guy could slay?
0: I don't think so, man. That was amazing. That was amazing. We had a couple texters didn't like it. There's some people that don't think that is not becoming of a Hall of Fame speech. It could have been worse. It could have been like Michael Jordan, where he just ripped everybody and meant it. At least these were just jokes. Anyway, I loved it. We're going to let you hear some of the jokes. Luke Kuechly did not make fun of anybody, but we will hear some of his speech. That's coming up at 8:25. And then at 8:45, I had no idea this was a thing until the Bone Man showed me yesterday. America is all over the Bears, +2.5 for week 1.
1: -2.5.
0: -2.5 for week 1. We must discuss this. How does this sit with Panther Nation?
1: I've got takes on this.
0: We must discuss.
1: I've got something to say about this.
0: Anyway, we'll get into it. Meanwhile, the Bears had another injury. It sounds like he might be back for week 1, but Luther Burden, one of their key wide receivers, especially with DJ Moore leaving, he's a huge key and has a groin situation. Might keep him out like a month. So anyway, we'll talk about that. So we got a lot of football stuff coming up as the hour continues. J.J. Jansen at 9 o'clock. You heard him mentioned in Luke's speech along with his wife, Laura. Great friends with Luke. I know he was celebrating, Bone, over the weekend with Luke in Canton. So we're going to get his recap of the festivities in Canton at 9 o'clock. Let's do the weekend recap, though. Let's touch on some of the non-Panther stuff. And let's start with the world of college sports, the world of college football. Let's start first with the stuff that will happen today. And then we'll get to the folks in D.C. letting college sports down. I know you're all shocked by this, but how about this, Bone? The College Football Playoff Committee will meet today. They'll start meetings today. They are going to go over again what new format do we want. There's the fight where the SEC is holding strong on 16. Everybody else wants 24. And I had never heard this before. Josh Pate yesterday said he is hearing that they will spend some time talking about 20. And I guess you said Tim Brando said he was hearing the same sort of thing.
1: Yeah.
0: What do you think about 20? I guess that just kind of is a compromise, I guess, between the two.
1: They said basically it was 16 and then 4 teams via play-in that'll kind of make up for the lost revenue of the championship games they would take away. So, I mean, I guess it kind of meets in the middle there, I guess.
0: So there would be no conference championship games, which it does kind of feel like they're on life support as it is right now, right, with the expanded playoff. And then they would have play-in games for each of the Power Four conferences where a spot would be on the line, essentially.
1: I like that better than 24, I guess. I mean, I guess that's doable if it's going to expand. But then again, is this just the start to get to 20? Are they going to do this for a year or two? And they go, oh, is this just the stairway to 24?
0: That's the thing. If they are so close to like, we can all remember when it was 2 in the BCS. Then it goes to 4, and then we get to 12. And they completed 1 year of 12, and already we're talking about 16. Now it's 24. And Ross Dellinger was reporting there is momentum here for a large playoff. So maybe it is 20 and not 24, but I agree with you. Does anybody think it doesn't get expanded after that? With as quick as we've been expanding here and wanting to expand, does anybody think they're going to be done?
1: So we'll do this for a year or two, then we'll move on to 20. The debates, and then we'll get to 24, then it'll be 28. It'll keep going. It'll be like March Madness at some point.
0: How long do they got to go to get our local teams in, baby?
1: Keep on moving, baby. Matt, did you see, I don't know if it was a... a congressman or a senator the other day that said they spend most of their time in D.C. now talking college sports? More than anything else?
0: I believe it, man. I believe it. But all that talking...
1: Everything else is all taken care of now. It's all about college
0: sports. Clearly. Country's perfect other than college sports. All that talking, Bone, didn't lead...
2: I agree.
0: Thank you, 92. Appreciate that. All that talking, though, Bone, didn't lead to any action in D.C. Does that sound familiar? Feel like that's the way it works there most of the time. There was no vote. They've gone on a recess until September, the Senate, and there was no vote, as they were hoping there would be this week. It sounds like, Bone, there was some pushback at the last minute. There was like a dozen Republican senators, including the esteemed Tommy Tuberville, former college football coach, that had issues with the bill that was going to go for vote. They expressed their issues. The Black Caucus as well. There in D.C., Black Congressional Caucus also had some issues with it as well. So this thing ended up being stymied at the end, Bone. Ted Cruz, though, says, Bone, how about this one? Says that it will be when they get back in September. This is there's guaranteed that a vote will take place. And if approved, he says President Trump would sign it into law on an episode of ESPN's College Game Day. So there you go. Are you over this, Bone? They've been trying for years to get help.
1: Yes.
0: If this doesn't work in September, which, by the way, how little are we going to care about this crap in September when games are being played? You can miss us with this in September.
1: We're already getting to that point. We're almost in the season as it is. We only got a couple more Saturdays to go. Mac, this would really be the icing on the cake if, you know, when Reese does the open to game day, he does those great monologues and they have the drone shots flying over. He goes, "We are on Capitol." What if they're doing game day live from Capitol Hill? During a big college weekend, they're going to be on Capitol Hill.
0: Don't give them any ideas. 92.
1: Is 92 going to want to play a game on the White House lawn like they did in USC?
0: 92, you're going to do the kicking competition for McAfee? What you going to do on game day?
2: We'll do it bigger and better than ever before. It'll be the greatest college game day in the history of game days. We're bringing game day back. Also, better chance that game day goes to Capitol Hill before it made its way to Chapel Hill. You know how damning it is as a Carolina football fan?
0: Oh, God. Damn, that's funny right there.
1: See, I don't mean to rain here on the parade that you're having with tough times. I don't know what I'm trying to say. Screw it. I can't talk. I don't know what parade I'm raining on. I was going to say, I noticed game day's not going to Ireland. To like they did Florida State, Georgia Tech a few years ago.
0: Shocking development.
1: I don't know what I was trying to say, Fitty. I got parades, I've got rain, I've got Ireland.
2: You'd think they'd go there just to have an excuse to get McAfee drunk.
0: Oh, God. Seriously.
2: And they don't even want to waste money on that.
0: Dude, they can't afford his bar tab. They'd have to lay off 16 more people. We do, though, Fitty. We do have a new big man for Tar Heel Hoops in Chapel Hill. What can you tell me about South Dakota 7-footer who falls under this 5-year eligibility thing? Cameron Fells. What can you tell me, Fit? Does this mean anything?
2: Well, first off, Mac, his name is Cameron Fens.
0: Cameron Fens, my man.
2: Let's get the name right.
1: Clean up
2: here
1: this whole
2: in
1: segment, right? Clean up everything. All right, clean it up. I sound like I've been boozing over here.
0: Yeah, I don't know what you were doing, but this wasn't good either.
2: Look, I was more intrigued by Duke Brennan from Villanova, from Micah Handlogden from Florida. Max, 6'10". Some people say he's measured up now to 7 foot. North of 255 pounds, was all Summit League last year, led the league in rebounding, shot 58% from the field, which Flounder told me was, quote, not great. It was good, but not great. Look, if he can rebound the ball and provide offensive rebounds, a second chance scoring, this front court needs that. It doesn't elevate their floor, doesn't elevate their ceiling. But it fit a need on Carolina's roster.
1: It doesn't hurt to add another body. It's not gonna.
2: They had a scholarship. And Mac, this front
1: court, you
2: got an
1: extra body in August. It doesn't hurt you. Right?
2: This front court is unproven. You have not seen their top three bigs before they added Fens play a minute of college basketball. Cade Bitterman got injured, had to transfer, and then Sayon Keita. First off, not in the United States yet. By the way, he's having a visa issue. Sam Maduro not cleared to practice. So they had to go get another big.
0: Do you, by the way, Dan Hurley probably doesn't like it that the Tar Heels added one of these fifth-year guys.
2: Who gives a damn what
0: Dan Hurley. Dan,
2: all he does is bitch and complain.
0: Dan Hurley came out over the weekend and basically put it on the coaches, saying, why are we taking in these fifth-year players? Take a stand. These guys shouldn't be eligible. I have to be honest with you. I feel like the NCAA, as they often do, created the issue here. Why couldn't Bone, they have just come up with a new five-year rule and said up front, everybody that would be eligible for a fifth year this year can be eligible. Why, like, I've seen Jeff Goodman. I don't always agree with Jeff Goodman, but he's been saying this for weeks. Why didn't they just cut bait and say, fifth year people, you're eligible? What also, the hell? Why is it worth fighting? I don't understand.
1: Also, the timing of the NCAA never really makes a lot of sense when they make decisions on who's eligible and they take their time on those things. When they did this whole thing, I know it has to do with the legal matters and injunctions and all this stuff, but we couldn't do this way long ago and try to get this thing established before August when teams now have to scramble and players have to scramble. Why is this being done now?
0: Just because of the court stuff.
1: I know.
0: But this is like they
1: can
0: they
1: we, can we not do? Can we not get a handle on this stuff earlier?
0: They see. That's why I'm saying I think the answer to less chaos would have been if they just came out and said you're grandfathered in. It's fifth year. Go get your fifth year. Come on back. Rather than the inevitable, because you knew this was going to be challenged in court.
1: Yeah.
0: So I just don't think they should have even fought it originally, is what I'm saying. Cole from Greenville says, no one gives a damn about UNC basketball in August. Oh, Fanny.
1: Well, no one really cares about the Wolfpack in March.
0: Oh, damn. Cole, start.
2: Nobody cares about the Wolfpack in general. Look, I know it's, what, 8:16? Sun's up. Look, go milk the cow. Go get on the tractor and get your ass to work.
0: I just realized.
2: Seriously.
0: We're almost done the weekend recap segment and hadn't talked about an actual sporting event that occurred this weekend. It's all the college sports news. All right. Charlotte FC. This Pep Biel thing's got me so mad. And no one knows what he said to the referee. Charlotte FC with a much better second half than their rough first half. They got lucky. They got lucky on a couple, including the offsides Bone, in the first half. They very easily could have been down at halftime. Miller had a couple good saves. Those subs, Tiger Smalls and Abada, sparked it, though, in the 2-0 win. And they're now tied for first on goal differential.
1: The Tiger went Tiger.
0: He did. This is the new Tiger Smalls, baby. Apparently he did. But so they're tied for they are tied for first on goal differential with Austin. If they win, you got to figure they're going to make it through. Although there are six unbeaten teams left for four spots out of the MLS in the quarterfinals, but they're not going to have Pep Biel. We're trying, and the referee can't even properly communicate to Dean Smith what Pep Biel said to him in Spanish to piss him off. Ashley Westwood just cut to the chase after the match and just said, "This is the worst officiated game I've ever seen in my life."
1: Is there any way to get that red card rescinded?
0: Can Trump and Infantino do something here for this? What do you think?
1: Will they look at that?
0: 92, you care about this Pep Biel red card?
3: Not really. Not a big fan of Major League Soccer. I know Willie P said it's the 13th best league in the world. I don't care about top 13.
0: All right, thank you, 92. By the way, shout out Ty Gibbs, second NASCAR win of his career, both this season, held off Christopher Bell. Pretty good racing between the two late, as he held off Christopher Bell and a late charge. Also wanted to mention this football tidbit, Bone. Did you hear about the Mason Crosby and Kirk Cousins?
1: Max Crosby.
0: Why am I calling him Mason? Who's Mason Crosby?
1: Former kicker for the Packers.
0: Oh, my God. Why do I got him involved? Max Crosby and clean up on aisle three. Max Crosby and Kirk Cousins fight.
1: Yeah, you couldn't have two opposite people fighting each other.
0: Are you kidding me? Kirk Cousins is like the quarterback version of Luke. Mason Crosby is, I think, certifiable, though. And I mean that in a good way. And by the way, they asked, did you see
1: this? This is like a member of Hell's Angels beating up Mr. Rogers.
0: He apparently hit the arm of Kirk Cousins twice, like as he was throwing, and Kirk said, I'll give you the first one, second one, I'm pissed off. You're going to hurt me here. Yeah. And Mason, why do I keep calling him Mason? Max Crosby was asked about it afterwards and basically said, that's the way I play.
1: Yeah.
0: Bro, you can't hit the quarterback.
1: Do you think that...
0: What the hell is he trying to do? Get Fernando Mendoza in there?
1: Yeah, that's crazy. Do you think that Kirk Cousins went full Nolan Ryan and gave him some noogies to that? And he then, said, do you like that? You like that?
0: That was the oddest camp fight I have ever heard about in my life, those two. By the way, shout out to... must give the Yankees credit, Bone. They got the Braves 2 out of 3. But would they have won, Bone, without the balk call? You know what I mean? All I'm asking. Would they have won without that balk call? And was that the referee from the Charlotte FC match on Friday?
1: CJ Nikowski is going to talk about that for the rest of his life. I've never seen a guy more consumed with one call in my life.
0: How can you turn on a Yankees legend like CJ Nikowski, Bo? How can you do that?
1: Brandon Gaudin deserved better than that this weekend. When we come back, sounds of the Hall of Fame, highlights of Luke's speech, and a couple of Adam Vinatieri's best zingers, because he's now known as the verbal gunslinger on Sports Radio 92.7 WFNZ.
4: I'm Will Pelagic, and this is your Charlotte FC Minute. Charlotte FC victorious again on Friday in Leagues Cup action, 2-0 over Atlas. Leo Labrada broke the deadlock in the 78th minute in a game devoid of offense, and then Tiger Smalls became Charlotte FC's all-time leader in Leagues Cup goals with an empty netter at the end. Charlotte FC head coach Dean Smith happy for Smalls, who he says has been unfairly criticized.
5: I know the talent that he's got. And unfortunately for him, as with other young wide players as well, we've had designated players in them positions, so it's hard for them to break in. And when they do, they don't get lots of minutes.
4: Charlotte still atop the table, headed to its final match of the Leagues Cup Phase 1 on Tuesday against Pachuca, but they'll be missing a key.
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7: 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How do we reassess the Panthers' depth chart after one game? 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

0: I was lucky enough to play with the greatest quarterback in Patriot history. Unfortunately, he was unable to make it here today. Drew Bledsoe. I had a few more Tom Brady jokes, but I was afraid that he'd run up on the stage and maybe give me a Will Smith like he did to Logan Paul last month.
1: Oh, my God. Adam Vinatieri, I was not familiar with your comedic game, my friend. Man, no one was safe, Bone. No one was safe. Not even Peyton Manning's forehead was safe during that Hall of Fame speech on Saturday. I love it. It was different, man. It was different. You know, I know some people are saying that is not becoming of a Hall of Fame speech. Why has everyone got to be the same? Why can't somebody use comedy? And every time, Bone.
2: Your time is your time up there. Choose how you want to do it. And he did it differently.
1: Every time he made a joke, like right after that one about Brady, he came back and said, no, I'm just kidding. He's the greatest of all time. The Peyton Manning joke. I'm just kidding. He said, well, he did. He made a joke about his forehead and then said, and you know what that forehead means? That's a big brain inside there. So even he segued to praising him off the joke. The Belichick thing, we're gonna end this Sounds of the Hall of Fame with his joke about Belichick. But even after that, he said in all seriousness, he's the best coach ever. So like I feel like he was having fun with it, man. Do some people not want fun in their lives? Get the heck out of here.
2: He used the humor as, like you said, as transitions to the serious stuff. Yeah. That was just the way he went about it.
1: So I love it, man.
2: I thought it was smartly done.
1: I love it. It was beautiful. And I had no idea this man could go straight like part Eddie Murphy, part Chris Rock, part Dave Chappelle.
2: He's been holding this stuff in for 30 years.
1: Oh, that was good, man. That was good. All right, so let's get to some of the Luke sounds from his speech the other day. We talked about this in the first hour. It was a very Luke Kuechly speech, man. He mentioned so many different people that touched him. A bunch of like close personal friends that we don't even know, like outside football that meant stuff to him. People that behind the scenes, Bone, that we don't really know over there with the Panthers. It was the type of speech, and you're right, it wasn't a lot of anecdotes involving himself. And I don't think any of us were surprised by that.
2: No, that was exactly what I thought the Luke speech would be. It would be a lot of thanking. We said at the time when he got announced to be in the Hall of Fame, he's going to thank everyone in that building and hardly talk about himself. And that's fine, and that's what he did. I mean, the cafeteria workers got a shout out.
1: They did, man. They did. I thought the only people that would shout out the cafeteria workers in a speech would be linemen, Bone, guys that just ate a ton of food.
2: Yeah, exactly.
1: All right, let's. And one
2: it
1: of
2: was
1: the,
2: very authentically Luke the way
1: was,
2: he went.
1: It was
2: did that.
1: Where he wanted to show his appreciation. It wasn't about him. It was about all the people, and a lot of speeches are like this, but with him, man, it was just all about everybody that touched him and helped him in any capacity along the way. One of those people, Bone, that got a shout out is JJ Jansen. He's going to join us coming up at 9 o'clock to talk about what it was like celebrating with Luke in Canton. Panthers will practice today at 10 o'clock. All right, let's get to some of the clips from Luke. This is one where he talks about the early days and the folks like Coach Rivera and Marty and the linebackers that all helped him when he got to Carolina.
3: Back when I arrived in Charlotte, I didn't have to look hard for how things were done. Marty Herney, our GM, and Ron Rivera, our head coach, created a team that valued the person, hard work, being a good teammate, and most importantly, like I mentioned, enjoying the game of football. Hall of Famer Sam Mills set the tone for what the linebacking room was supposed to look like. When I arrived in Carolina, that standard was held by John Beeson and Thomas Davis and was learned from our GM currently, Dan Morgan, sitting right in front here. I couldn't have asked for a better person to start my playing career to than next to Thomas. He taught me about effort, toughness, competitiveness, and most of all, having joined the game of football. That joy can never be taken away, and it helps you find a path forward when this game challenges you.
1: So there you go. That's the early days. Those are the guys that touched him. And we said it. We talked about it Friday. John Beeson was going to be there. Luke took his job. but he harbors no ill will. And like he said in the Darren Gann article, it didn't take long for me to realize this dude's got to be the starting middle linebacker.
2: Yeah, you heard it there. It was all about lifting up others on how he got there, not what he accomplished. He lifted up everyone around him, and that's kind of the way he played the game also.
1: 100%, man. How many times did he tell somebody where the play's coming, and they ended up making a play?
2: Yep.
1: You know, as far as what Luke enjoyed about the game, it's not shocking that he talked about the importance of enjoying time with teammates and enjoying that locker room.
3: The joy football gave me didn't come from any particular win. It came from competing, from studying, from practicing, and from preparing. And joy came, most importantly, from the people that I was with. I think about the bus rides, the plane flights, being at Wofford College with each other during training camp. You've never seen guys so happy to have a night off at Venus Pie eating pizza. I know Greg Olson's down there nodding his head. The relationships formed through football are unique. You see each other at your best, and you see each other at your worst. You spend long days together in meeting rooms. You learn how different people communicate, lead, and overcome challenges. And over time, teammates become friends, and friends become family. That's why when people ask me what I miss most about football, it's not one specific game or one specific play. It's the locker room, which I feel like I have again with you guys up here. It's the conversations that have nothing to do with sports. It's celebrating together after wins and hurting together after losses.
1: The conversations that have nothing to do with sports. Who do you think was leading those conversations, Bone?
2: Well, that's when they panned the Jets.
1: JJ and Greg, man.
2: Yeah, it's interesting, Mac, that, and I know it's part of the speech and about everything around him, but it feels like maybe Luke enjoyed, you would think that game day would be what he prepared for and his favorite time, but the way he talks, and I wouldn't have guessed this, Luke seemed to like everything around it almost as much as the actual game day.
1: He loved the downtime with the fellas.
2: Yeah, I wouldn't have thought that.
1: He made that comment to Olsen about, yeah, the seasons were great. How much fun was it in the offseason?
2: You would have thought that game day was his whole purpose.
1: Yeah.
2: Feels like that game day was almost secondary to how they got there, whether it's the film work, the workouts, the camaraderie. It felt like game day was just part of the experience, right? Yeah. About everything.
1: That's cool, man. That's definitely cool, and you could tell how much the bonds meant to him. JD's Wolfpack says Luke and Drew both mentioning each other in their speeches was cool. Yeah, you could see the respect there. I know we had a text earlier, and someone says, I love Luke's speech, except when he said nice things about Drew Brees and Sean Payton. Listen, there was a little bit too much Sean Payton appreciation going on between Luke and Drew Brees' speech, but he's a hell of a football coach, and man, they were tough to beat together. And Luke, that's game recognizing game right there. The battles that Luke and Drew had together, like, I kind of think it's cool, the mutual respect between the two.
2: Yeah, Luke said Drew's the best player that he played against, so obviously they're in the same Hall of Fame class. He's going to shout him out. Sean Payton also knew where the cameras were, and he made sure he got his purse lips on there.
1: Did you hear Drew Brees said purse lips during the speech?
2: Yeah.
1: I had never heard that before until you said it.
2: Yeah.
1: About you called Sean Payton, you talked about purse lips, and since then I've heard like four people say it.
2: Yeah.
1: That's a thing.
2: He's got unique lips. Matt, Dr. Hook's prescription's not happy with you right now.
1: Yeah, I messed up. We really got to clean up aisle three again?
2: No, it's fine.
1: We got to clean up aisle three again?
2: We can move on from your mistake. We don't have to dwell on it.
1: He says I was saying antidote and not anecdote. There you go, man. All right. Everybody else not surprised. He's the only one surprised by that development.
2: I mess that one up all the time also.
1: All right. Anyway, no, it's not an antidote. There wasn't some sort of, like, you know, precious liquid in medicine that Luke was passing out. It was stories he was telling. All right. Let me move along here. Very nice of you, Bone, to circle back to the mess I made. Make sure we clean that up there. Very nice of you.
2: You would never do such.
1: No, would never. Would never happen. All right. Let me move along. Oh, what? Luke also brought up the song that annoyed him in New Orleans. I've never been to a game in the Superdome, so I don't know. What was it? Something about getting crunk. Stand up and get crunk or something like that?
2: Yeah.
1: Anybody familiar with this one? Any of my fellow old white dudes familiar with this one?
2: Is that where Teddy Bridgewater used to do that? that like motorcycle ride thing?
1: Yeah, I don't know, maybe. Yeah. But apparently annoyed the crap out of Luke Kuechly. All right, let's move along here, Bone, because I
2: it's by the Ying Yang Twins.
1: There you go.
2: I should know that one. How do I not know that one?
1: You're so hip. I would have thought you'd be all over
2: that. I was considered one of the Ying Yang Twins back then. Still tied into them early in my life.
1: I'm just kidding. I don't have anything to say to that. I was looking for something clever. I don't have anything. All right, let me move along here. Everybody that has ever been grateful to their parents can appreciate Luke Kuechly, his dad, and his parents, and the bond they have. His dad presented them, and they did a hell of a job. This is Luke thanking his parents.
3: And lastly, to my mom and dad, thank you. There are not enough words. Thank you for every ride, every practice, every sacrifice, every lesson, every meal. Mom, for every lunch packed, annoyed phone call on the way home from games, and from Sunday night football evenings on the couch. Dad, I think Larry mentioned this, or somebody already mentioned it, for the most thoughtful, well thought out answers. You gave me what I needed, not always what I wanted, and that's so important. Thank you for showing John, Henry, and me what love and consistency looks like. Thank you for creating a home where effort, humility, and gratitude mattered. Thank you for teaching me that a simple smile goes a long way. You never pushed me to be a good football player. You pushed me to be a good person. And that gift means more than anything. I love you guys.
1: Every one of his immediate family members crying, which is cool. I also, Bone, we're getting multiple texts about Luke Kuechly. People being surprised to see Luke Kuechly's girlfriend. We had a text that said, I thought he was just Charlotte's biggest bachelor for years. He has been, it's a girlfriend, not a wife. We know that now.
2: I did some research on this because he mentioned Hannah, right, during the speech. The one he had initially from back in the day.
1: Oh, it's a new one.
2: Was not named Hannah.
1: Oh.
2: So I think that he had one maybe while he played, and I think Hannah has been there since he retired maybe the last 4 or 5 years.
1: Yeah.
2: The one that was in the medical field was when he played, and Hannah's been around, I think, the last handful of years.
1: Okay.
2: I think that's what it is.
1: And
2: there is two different ones.
1: He's always been extremely private, though, in his relationships.
2: Right.
1: Like, it's not one of those things that, you know, gets out there much at all, which is, again, typical Luke fashion. Now, here's the part of
2: I'm very private, too. Shout out Tara out there, by the way, listening right
1: here's,
2: now.
1: Here's the part of Luke's speech that had me tearing up at the end when he mentions Panther fans.
3: I'm going to close with something that Jerry Richardson used to say. He must have told us 1,000 times. The most valuable member of the team is the fan. Well, the fans in Charlotte and throughout the Carolinas sure proved that Mr. Richardson was right. You welcomed us. More importantly, you welcomed me to the community. And every game, every play at Bank of America Stadium felt like being home because of you guys. Some of you are here in Canton, and that means the world to me.
1: Did you shed any tears at all, Bone, or no?
2: No, I actually didn't cry.
1: Got me. When he started mentioning fans, that got me a little bit.
2: I was into it, but I didn't actually cry.
1: Panther Fitty, did you?
4: I did not cry. Got a little emotional.
1: Well, you weren't even rooting for Luke during the best game of his career against Dallas, I can understand.
4: Well, here's the thing, Panther ass. Not the best game of his career.
2: Wow, sounds like a texter name.
1: All right, let's go.
4: By the way, best game of his career, real ones, dug the game against New Orleans at the bank in 2013.
1: Yes, we talked all
4: That's
1: about
4: That's the best since, game of his career.
1: We talked all
4: but
1: about that
4: But you were probably
1: game.
4: Watching the Ravens or something like that.
1: I was actually...
4: I was at the stadium,
1: you doofus.
4: Who cares? Willie goes to the stadium, watches the Jets on his tablet. We're probably doing the same thing.
1: Can we get to one more Adam Vinatieri here?
4: I'm sick of it.
1: You've got to wear it, Fit. You literally, during the best year of the Panthers, you left the Panthers fan base because you hated Panther fans being cocky.
4: I hated you. Get it right. I hated you.
1: I thought you hated Colin.
4: You and Colin.
1: But has anybody bone in sports? Maybe we're not going to get to Vinatieri here. Has anybody in sports ever decided to leave a fan base because we're so good that my fellow fans are arrogant?
2: Let me check my notes here. I'm not seeing anybody. There's Josh.
1: It's
2: Wellington Marlowe.
1: Cowboy rooting booty got sad the day after Thanksgiving. That's why.
2: And you tuned into the radio station, and after we got over slaying his soil in his pants, it was all Panther talk, baby, about the,
1: about
2: the Cowboys.
1: This texter says, Finney going to cry again. Another texter says, Finney didn't cry until his shower afterwards.
2: I'm on, since I'm on anxiety medication, Matt, the last couple years, I don't really cry nearly as much as I used to. Although there was...
4: You cry on the right after Duke losses. That,
2: if you'd actually let me finish...
1: Oh, my God.
2: If you actually,
1: this is funny.
2: If
1: segment.
2: You actually let me finish the statement there... Panther ass.
1: Panther ass.
2: Heels ass. I was going to say, unless Duke loses. So if you let me finish it, I would have made the joke for you.
1: Oh, my God. We're all getting feisty up in here. I'm sorry, Panther Fitty. Why'd I go back
2: there?
1: What are
2: you saying sorry to him for? You're a jerk.
1: But I started it, though. Why did I have to go back? I got to let that go, Fitty. I got to let that go, man.
4: Yeah.
1: Yeah, I got to let that go.
2: I was in a good mood until that comment. Let me make my own jokes.
1: All right. And because we started arguing and bickering, now we got to wait another hour, Bone, to hear Adam Vinatieri lay at the smack it down on Bill Belichick during his speech.
2: So that's why Fitty stalled this thing out.
1: You think so? Dirty Russian says this is great radio, although the 704 number says you two literally sound like my three kids arguing in the back when I drive them to school.
2: I wasn't even involved in this, and I got dragged into it. When we come back, America is all over the Bears and the points in week one. How does they make us feel? A little strange to me. 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
2: We have Sean McDermott with us on the FNZ hotline. You know, when you got buddies in the business who ask you about Luke Kuechly, or you meet a fan who asks you about coaching Luke Kuechly, is there a go-to story you tell?
3: They all say the same thing. He knew the plays. 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He was sharing it with Thomas. It's just unbelievable how many fans he has out there that were actually opponents. 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It's incredible. And I mean, he's just a true class act. You guys know that. You've heard a ton of the stories. And Luke could have had this city in the palm of his hand, even though he chose probably not to, just because of the type of person he is and how he tries to prop other people up along the way.
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Hey, y'all, it's Kyle Bailey coming up on a Monday show. We react to Luke Kuechly's induction into the Hall of Fame. Still more on the Hall of Fame game and all the latest Panthers news. We'll see you at 3.

0: you have a division title to defend, which is different coming into this season than seasons past. What does that mean for you guys?
1: We got to start fast. You know, to me, that's what I feel like we got to do. We got to start fast. There's no more walking into games and teams thinking, oh, we playing the Panthers and we sneak up and beat them. You know, teams going to give us their best shot. I feel like we earned their respect. So we got to go out there and back it up and, you know, start games fast and get a win.
2: That is J.C. Horn with the NFL Network. It was Sarah Walsh, Steve Smith. You might be familiar with him. They were broadcasting live during the NFL Network training camp tour yesterday here in Charlotte. Panthers will have a practice again today at 10 o'clock. Starters will play on Saturday. Goody, goody. Unfortunately, Haynes King sounds like that hamstring injury bone will definitely have him out for this week. And then Canell said after that, we go from there. Also wanted to shout out Mike Kay. I had heard rumblings about this bone, but was, you know, wanted to hear it from him. He has announced on Twitter that he is the new NFL Nation Panthers reporter for ESPN and ESPN.com. So congratulations to Mike Kay. And how did he announce it, Bone? With a notebook, of
3: on
2: course.
3: His new notepad.
2: He's got a new notepad for a new job.
3: Well earned. Guy works extremely hard. He's a class individual. Can't be happier for a guy than Mike Kay.
2: 100%. That's cool, man. That's cool. All right, Bone. So you are great about it. If I don't see something, I can usually rely on, like, you or Fitty are going to see something, right? We're always sharing information. And I did not know about this. And now that I've seen it, it annoys me. But
3: I only saw it because we have a guest on this week that tweeted about it. I happened to see it on his page.
2: It's a good find.
3: So I didn't notice it either until yesterday.
2: It's a good find because it's going to get us talking about about week one and this huge game against the Bears, because apparently it is the number one bet of week one so far in the early wagering. 93% of the bets against the spread are the Bears minus 2.5. Only 7% of the wagers take the Panthers into points. 80% of the total money is on the Bears. Do you view this, Bone,

0: Like, does this shock you? Because this views me, this feels to me, and again, I'm biased. A lot of us are. But it feels to me like a toss-up field goal type of football game. I'm not saying the Bears can't beat us. I would not act like that. But, like, to have this be that overwhelmingly America is going with the Bears, that shocks me.
1: As a guy that pays attention to all these things and the moving and the lines, I would have never guessed that that amount of money was coming in on the Bears. It's a 2.5-point spread. And you said it was, what, 90%?
0: 93%.
1: On the spread, right?
0: 93% of the spread bets are on the Bears.
1: That's a lot of money on one side for a 2.5-point spread against the home team. You automatically get some points for being the home team. Matt, that is a lot of people, A, falling in love with the Bears early. You can see that happening because of Caleb Williams and Ben Johnson, and B, not believing the Panthers. But that is a ton of money on one side for a spread that's that close.
0: Did these folks?
1: I would have thought maybe, you know, 60-40, something like that.
0: 100%.
1: In the 90% area, that's crazy.
0: It's like,
1: me.
0: Who are we, man?
1: Two playoff teams, by the way. The Panthers didn't make the playoffs last year.
0: Did they not watch the Rams game in the same building they're going to play the Bears at?
1: Bears, and they didn't think
0: that team has a chance against the Bears? Are you kidding
1: me?
0: And
1: I know that the Luther Burden stuff doesn't count for that, but they did lose Kobe Bryant also.
0: They did. And we'll see. Luther Burden, they're saying the wide receiver who had 47 catches last year should be back for the opener, but they're also saying it's a month-long injury, and it's basically a month and 3 days. So if he has, you know, if it takes a little longer, there's a chance he misses that. Obviously, we've had injuries. I mean, look at the way we played the Rams twice in that building. Look what we did against the Bucks in that building. Look what we did in Green Bay. And I think you should expect this team to be better. I realize not everybody nationally does, but to add Jalen Phillips and Devin Lloyd, to me, this team's going to be better. Bryce is having the camp of his life. His young receivers, Bone, are a year older, year wiser. T-Mac put on 20 pounds. Dave Canales, I think, will be a better head coach because he gave up the play calling. Like,
1: part of me kind of likes it because the Panthers seem to be better at times when they're under the radar.
0: Yeah.
1: But it is a little bit odd that it's that heavily weighted one way. This is good. The Bears are going to get heavily hyped, aren't they? That's going to be part of this deal.
0: I think that is part of this.
1: Big market team. They've got a guy emerging as a star quarterback, a dynamic coach. They made the playoffs last year. I think it's people wanting to will the Bears to be relevant and good again.
0: You can see it on ESPN. We've talked about it for years. They weren't even good. Remember when they had Justin Fields and ESPN would talk? Like, they are just one of these teams, right, that gets
1: talked about.
0: It's
1: when the Cowboys have a day off for practice and throw the Bears on.
0: And then you throw in the Panthers are just an easy team, Bone, in little old Carolina, it feels like, too. They can't do that again. They were only 8-9. So I guess it's a combination of those things. I still question, like, Caleb Williams only completed 58%. For as good as he was, he's got improving to do. We don't think Bryce Young, who beat Stafford once and almost got him a second time in a play, we don't think he can get the best of Caleb Williams. And they lose Kobe Bryant, Bone. Their defense was a weak spot last year on that team. I mean, listen, I respect Ben Johnson. I'm not saying that the Bears can't come in here and win the game. But to have it be, I would have never guessed that was the point spread that 93% of America was like, oh, I'm on that Bears side.
1: Not the most, you know? Not the most of week one's games. That's the most. It's the most money on one team in all of week one, as the tweet says. B-Bob Mac with a really great take here. He thinks it's because Haynes King is hurt right now.
0: All the money came in after Saturday when the injury news came down. Oh, my God. That's well played right there, Bob. That is well played. You bring on a good point, too, and a bunch of texters are bringing it up. I get caught up in this because I'm like, man, bettors, what are you doing? America, you're underrating the Panthers. But you bring up the point. Like, is it a bad thing, though? Like, and I want Canales to play stuff like that up, though. And I don't know if he does. Ron Rivera was on with us in an awesome interview on Friday. And he talked about Bone. And he had talked about this previously, but it was great to hear him talk about it. The way that he had everybody mad because Dallas was favorites in that Thanksgiving game. I'm not going to get back into it, Finney, again. Don't worry. But, like, he had the players ticked about that, and then he told us Friday, and I'd never heard this part before, that he said the only reason that they're favorites is because Tony Romo's coming back from injury. And he's like, one guy ain't better than this team. And he said he had them so mad at Tony Romo. And what did they do? Luke went out there and hit him with an elbow in the end zone after scoring a touchdown. Thomas Davis knocked him the bleep. Like, he had them so mad at Tony Romo that day. I don't know if Canales does that sort of thing, but I kind of wish he would.
1: Yeah, I don't know if he does or not. But we'll try, though, on our end.
0: We're going to try. JJ, you out there listening? Tell these boys. We'll tell JJ when he comes on. We'll tell JJ to spread it around the locker room.
1: We'll get them all worked up here. When we come back, the aforementioned JJ Jansen was in Canton. He'll react to what he saw and heard, tell us some stories about Luke, and more on Sports Radio 92.7 WFNZ.
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3: 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I know it's one preseason game. You know, there was a time in my life when I was a little bit younger where maybe the overreactions came easier, but I'm looking at last night like a lot of people and thinking, you can't let that guy be exposed on the practice squad and let him be plucked away by another team.
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0: and Bone with you. One more hour to go. It's been a fun show today. Saluting Luke, looking back at his Hall of Fame speech. There will be more Adam Vinatieri comedy routine, though. We will not get out of here without playing the shot he took at Belichick. For those of you that are worked up because 93% of the bets on Bears and Panthers are on the Bears, minus 2.5. Bone has come up with a gem here, Bone. The Panthers are getting some respect, though, for Saturday.
1: Oh, yeah. Panthers favored by 1.5 in Buffalo. See, it's not the same, not the same home field out of the trough seems to have.
0: That's some respect for the Panthers. Are they? Is that your theory? Is it because the fans up there are upset that the new stadium doesn't have troughs that maybe, Bone, there won't be as much of a home field advantage for Saturday's preseason game?
1: You are so right, though. It's the only – it's really one of the rare places where – I don't know if the fans wanted a new state-of-the-art stadium. They just wanted the old one. They're not going to like the new amenities, are they? They just want to be outside in the cold throwing snowballs at
0: each other. How many markets would be like, revolting on Twitter because they don't have troughs anymore? That's Buffalo, baby. That is Buffalo for you.
1: I would hate for J.J. Jansen to find out that America's betting on the Bears and take that to Dave Canales and then take that to the locker room.
0: Oh, this needs to happen. J.J. needs to make this happen right now.
1: I don't want that to happen.
0: J.J. Jansen is joining us fresh off spending some time in Canton. Had Thursday's game. A dramatic win. We saw JJ working his way in to the celebration, and then we saw JJ among the many that got shout outs from Luke during his speech. And JJ's back at practice yesterday and now this morning with the Carolina Panthers. He joins us on the Mac and Bone Show. JJ, how you doing, man? What's going on?
2: I don't know why anyone would pick the Bears. The Panthers have got one straight cover in the 2026 season. So allegedly the line was 2.5. We obviously win by 3. Way to go, Haynes. Crown them again. And so I don't know. We're just going to keep the good times rolling here and one more cover. Allegedly. I don't know what any of the point spreads are ever.
0: That's true. Somebody said don't get JJ in a gambling scandal here. We just simply want some bulletin board material.
2: I don't have any interpreters or anything like that, so I'm in the clear.
0: Oh, man. We saw you get the shout out. We played it earlier. You, not just you, your wife, Laura, as well, for the relationship Luke has with you guys. And, you know, at the same time called out, you know, Greg and Kara Olsen and then Ryan Khalil and his wife. Luke was like the adopted family member for so many of y'all married Panther players, wasn't he?
2: He spent most of his career hanging out with all the married guys. He's certainly become like a younger brother to all of us, and certainly a peer. You know, I think it speaks to my biggest takeaway, and I'm not exactly sure the exact length of the speech. Let's call it 15 minutes.
0: Yeah.
2: He spent 15 minutes talking about everyone but himself, which is, of course, the most prototypical Luke speech. A couple times I was sitting up there and I was trying to start applause because I know he wrote that speech and probably didn't show anybody. And this was all about thanking all the people that meant a lot to him. It never occurred to him that he might have like applause lines in there. He just wanted to say the things he wanted to say to other people. He was not doing it to perform to the crowd or anything like that. So a couple times I tried to get the claps going just to give him a chance to catch his breath, right? He wanted to make sure he loved on everybody that had an impact on him. And I thought it was a fantastic speech. It was the most prototypical Luke Kuechly speech of all time, even finishing with the fan is the most important member of our team, and keep pounding. So that was fantastic.
1: How special was the weekend overall for you to be there? Obviously you played in the game to begin with, but to be around not only Luke, but all the Hall of Famers that you witnessed this weekend.
2: It was really special. And look, I had never played in the Hall of Fame game, as you guys know, and I was really looking forward to it. I don't think any player is excited about extra preseason games, but I thought that was an unbelievable opportunity for all of us to go and play in Canton, Ohio, and it turned out to be, you know, a fantastic game. And early reports were saying it was better than the Super Bowl. So I'm just saying that's what people are saying out there to the Hall of Fame game, one up to the Super Bowl. So certainly Mike Tirico and Chris Collinsworth on the call had the energy to match that. But to be able to be around there, you know, Thursday, Friday, Saturday, take in all the sights, see a bunch of people. You know, we've been really fortunate here in Carolina. We've had a lot of Hall of Fame players, and you know, get inducted here in the last couple of years. Obviously, Julius saw Jared Allen. You know, Bill Polian was a general manager here. I played for his son at Notre Dame. Those were just some of the people off the top that you saw, and you just realize there's so many crossing of paths and guys you've played with and played against that are there celebrating. So that was really special. And again, I felt like I was back in like 1967. Like there's a certain nostalgia of small town Ohio football that you get to be a part of for a small bit, kind of remember the roots of this game. And there's a little bit of Americana involved as well. So, and I found out Joe Thomas has a burgeoning, cow farm that all the food got served for the whole weekend from. So that was fascinating information along the way. Yeah, Hall of Fame Farms. They supplied all the beef for all of the events this week.
1: Wow.
2: And I spent 48 hours trying to figure out if Joe Thomas named the farm Hall of Fame Farms before or after he was in the Hall of Fame, because it was like the easiest lock of all time.
0: Yeah.
2: We were just trying to figure all that out. So there was a lot of fascinating things happening in and around beyond just Luke and celebrating his awesome career and accomplishments.
1: Did you meet any Hall of Famers out in the wild that you hadn't met before that you thought, wow, I can't believe that so-and-so or I'm talking to so-and-so?
2: Well, it was really cool because obviously four of the five guys I played against, we had, you know, I know Adam from playing him so many times, Drew from playing those guys, but I was a huge 80s 49ers fan. And so Roger Craig was my favorite running back growing up. And because of the order of the speeches, Roger Craig was right after Luke. So when they came back to take pictures with Roger, there were all the 49ers. It was Joe Montana, who was my favorite quarterback growing up, Ronnie Lott, Jerry Rice, Eddie DeBartolo. I was like, holy smokes. Like, I felt like I was 7 years old. I didn't go up and say anything to anyone. I wasn't, you know, there's so many things going on, and I was there to support Luke, so I did not want to get, you know, lost in the crowd because I was fanboying the 80s 49ers. But that was really special. And, like, I was at the Gold Jacket dinner. I was sitting next to Coach Rivera and all the 80s Bears defensive players that he played with. And you could see, like, pride welling up as they're introducing, you know, like, Jimbo Covert and Mike Singletary and all the, like, it was just cool because everyone got taken back to their childhood or their playing days. And that was really special to be in and around those guys while that was happening. That was cool.
0: We're talking to J.J. Jansen about his weekend in Canton, seeing his great friend and so many of our favorite linebacker, Luke Kuechly, going to the Hall of Fame. So you had to be back Sunday morning. Y'all were practicing yesterday at 10 a.m. But like you say, did you stay there through the whole weekend? Like, did you get some partying in with Luke and Greg and the boys? And did you guys get to actually tell Luke how great he was at any point? Or did Luke just keep through every bit of partying just talk about everybody else?
2: you know exactly how that went, right? You understand that you can't give a compliment to Luke without him either running away or giving you three more compliments back. So we had a great time. You know what was really special? I felt like it was a football wedding, right? Like, we were all there to celebrate him, but in the meantime, because of his career and accomplishments as a player, you got to go also see all of your former teammates, right? I saw AJ Klein and David Mayo and Colin Jones, and I saw Shaq, and I saw Marty Herney and Dave Gettleman and Brandon Bean, and I saw all of these people that we did all these cool things with.
0: Nice.
2: As a team, those teammates and those guys, you know, Cam was there. I got to catch up with Cam a ton. Like, that was what was so special. Because of what Luke did on the field, we got to all get back together for a meaningful couple of days, celebrate what we did together as a team, certainly, obviously, celebrate Luke. But that was really, really special about that whole process is
1: that's
2: because
1: cool.
2: of one man's accomplishments, the team gets to celebrate as well, which is, of course, Luke wouldn't have it any other way. You know, that's just how it goes.
0: I need to know. That's awesome, though, by the way. That sounds
1: JJ
0: cool.
1: JJ didn't play in the 95 Hall of Fame game. Stop that with the text.
0: Oh,
1: right?
0: How dare you text her.
2: No, there was Bob Christian was the fullback. He wore 44 before me. I think he had the first touchdown.
0: He did.
2: I'm pretty sure 44 scored before anything else.
0: He did. And I thought
1: he's the only, I think he's the only 44 before you.
0: I thought 44 should have gotten the ball down by the goal line on Thursday, but I'll take that up with Coach.
1: Hey, you were in midseason form, man, up and down the field.
0: Oh, yeah, you covered
2: that. I appreciate you noticing.
0: Yeah, that first punt.
1: You got a lot of TV time, JJ.
2: Well, I tell you what, Rochelle punched the ball out. I thought, oh, my, for a split second, like, oh, my God, I'm going to get a fumble recovery in the Hall of Fame game. That's pretty good.
0: Did you hear they talked about you at the broadcast at one point?
2: No, I didn't. Okay. Oh, my God. What did they say?
0: Okay, it was when you were over there, you and Sam Martin were there, I think, because y'all were pinned at the 1 foot line or whatever, and you thought, yeah, oh, crap, we might have to be snapping and punting right down here at our own end zone. And then Tremaine draws the PI, and they were talking about how you and Sam were excited, especially Sam, that he didn't have to punt from, like, the complete back of the end zone.
2: Oh, yeah. So we even had that meeting 2 days before the game. Our special teams coach, Tracy Smith, was like, hey, we're going to install it just in case we need to. Here's all of our rules and stuff. He goes, it happens so infrequently. And then, of course, like it was 2 minutes into the game, and Sam and I were like, oh, my God, here we go. So, yes, we were very happy that Kenny was able to throw that go ball. And honestly, the corner basically treated it like it was a gunner rep. He shoved him out of bounds. That was the easiest PI. And so I was standing right next to Bryce, and we were high-fiving each other. That was a big play, not just for the offense, but for the punt guys. We were more than happy for to see BT go and make a good play there on the sideline.
1: How awesome was it to play in that game, JJ? Because normally Hall of Fame games, we can't wait for them to end. But this one, even if you didn't have rooting interest, that was a pretty awesome game to either to watch or be a part of, wasn't it?
2: It was fantastic. And look, so much of our team's identity came out in that game. We've talked about in the past, we've got five pillars, and the last is finish. And, you know, sometimes we were sort of laughing, like, we've had some preseason games here in the last 3 years where maybe we're down 17, but instead of taking a knee, we're going to go drive and try to score to end the game. And we're all celebrating on the sidelines. Like, what's with these Panthers? Like, they're weird. Like, they just lost a preseason game, and they're, like, celebrating on the field. That's part of who we are. And so now, you know, it's getting put into place. And one of the cool parts is, like, that running off the sideline, that is our identity. So it doesn't matter that those guys, for the most part, that were on the field haven't been here for very long. A lot of rookies and young players, like, that's our team out there on the field. And certainly Haynes was fantastic in that last drive with a couple of scrambles. But that's us. That's our guys. It's not guys trying to make the team. Those are Panthers out on the field. And so that was a fun way to finish. And look, like I said, people are saying it's better than the Super Bowl. So just if we can keep that going for at least another week until we go to Buffalo, I think you guys should keep pushing that.
0: All right.
2: The cover, too.
0: Everyone was 1-0 against the spread.
2: And we hit the over almost all by ourselves. So that was a good thing.
0: There you go. Not that you knew the over. He didn't follow that stuff. JJ Jansen hanging with us after his weekend in Canton with Luke and so many of his friends from so many years here with the Panthers. All right. So I read so many different articles about Luke over the last week. Darren Gant had so many freaking good ones. There was one in there, and I actually forget what the full story is, but it includes your wife telling you at some point, why can't you be more like Luke? I need to know what was that about again, and did that hurt, or did you say, you know what, I should strive to be more like Luke? I don't blame her.
2: So first of all, Darren's fingers are going to fall off. He's been typing for like 4 months straight.
3: Seriously.
2: So that guy needs a break as much as Luke needs a break. If I remember correctly, I think the story was that was at McCaffrey's wedding, right? So Luke was there, single. Sam Darnold had a girlfriend, but he was single. So there's a couple like single guys moving around, and everyone was just a little uncomfortable. The funny thing about McCaffrey's wedding is a little bit like the Taylor Swift wedding. I think all of us sort of thought, how did we get an invite to this super like elite wedding? So we were all there. And at one point, though, like I got distracted and I was sort of wandering off. Guys, it's not going to shock you that I found people to talk to and just sort of ended up wandering away from whatever the festivities were. And Laura was going down the stairs, and Luke was there to help her and give her a lending hand and was very gentlemanly and very chivalrous. And she came back and she goes, where did you go? And I said, something along the lines of, sorry, I got distracted. I wandered away and I was talking to someone. She goes, Luke had to help me down the stairs. He was very kind. Can you please be more like Luke? Can you just kind of keep an eye on me here? I was like, you're right. We should all strive to be more like Luke more often. So, I did not take any offense to that. I was reminded that maybe at a wedding when everyone's in nice dresses and everyone's in their best attire, I should probably be around my wife a little bit more to help her down the stairs or something like that and get a little bit lost, less lost in conversation, just randomly wandering around. So it's an area of growth for me. But again, we all can learn a lot from Luke.
0: That's hilarious.
1: And one of my dogs during marriage, God rest her soul, was named after Kiki Lee.
0: There you go.
1: Her name was Kiki Lee.
0: There you go. I like that.
1: I forgot about that I named her after Kiki Lee.
0: That was a female dog named after Luke.
1: Kiki Lee. Yeah.
0: I love it. What were you saying, Kiki JJ?
2: Lee, I like that.
0: Yeah, okay. All right.
2: I just said we can all learn things from Luke. Just be humble, give credit to others, even if you're the best. Open doors for grandmas. help women when they've got high heels on. Help them downstairs. We can all learn as men more things from Luke Kuechly.
0: And he's handsome as hell. He makes us all look bad. I feel like
2: he's very handsome. And my gosh. He can fit up a run in the B gap.
0: Hell so yeah!
2: Those two things. That's basically a complete man.
0: Hell yeah! So
1: he's part Ray Lewis, part James Marsden.
0: Oh, I love it. I love it.
2: Yeah, there you go. Exactly.
0: 704 number says there is no way JJ's wife is the only one that has at least thought, if not said, why can't you be like Luke Kuechly to her husband?
1: I've said that to Matt before.
0: There you go.
2: Look, I mean, we should all say it. This isn't just a husband and wife thing. We are all saying this to all men are saying this to other men. Women are saying this to other women. Luke is the gold standard for just the complete human being. So of course, if he were listening to this, he'd be dying. He'd be sweating already. He'd be so nervous that we're heaping so much praise. But again,
0: hilarious.
2: For a man that for 8 years ago never once accepted a single ounce of praise, I'm okay for a few weeks. I'm getting uncomfortable with the amount of love and attention he's getting.
0: I love it. All right, so the biggest question before we let you go, did wedding Greg show up when y'all were partying this weekend?
1: Oh,
0: did
1: question.
0: He turn it up like he did at McCaffrey's wedding?
2: Okay, so I had to leave a little early. Like you said, I had to get back to practice. So I was there for most of the night. Wedding Greg was not as on. I think there was a lot of people around. And when I left, basically every Hall of Famer from the University of Miami was there. And Greg was holding court with a bunch of the young boys in attendance were all playing football. I think trying to explain to them what real football was like using the U as the gold standard. So I don't think he got turned up as much because he kind of turned into Coach Greg in the middle of the party to make sure all these young boys understood what was going on. So it was a little bit of, it was sort of half wedding Greg, but it was very much Coach Greg as well. So again, the many personalities, the many angles of Greg Olsen showed up. And
0: I love it.
2: Certainly he forgets sometimes that he started at Notre Dame. He forgets that he's also one of us. So.
0: We were sitting
2: at the Gold Jacket dinner, and as they were announcing players, me, him, and Khalil kept reminding each other where all the different guys were from. Hey, where'd that guy go to school? Where'd that guy? There was a lot of Miami, USC, and Notre Dame guys, so we were all.
0: I bet
2: we all felt pretty good about ourselves.
0: I bet.
1: Did you recognize Ryan Khalil? Because we don't anymore.
0: God,
1: from the
0: he looks so different.
2: He was sitting next to me, so I had the guy started talking. He's like, "Your voice sounds like Ryan," and so we figured that one out pretty fast.
0: It's crazy how different he looks. We will end this, JJ.
2: He's keeping it tight. He's gone more on the Jordan Gross angle. There's no offensive lineman is 300 pounds. They're all either 200 or 400, and we have to wait till after their career ends to figure out which side they're going to. Ryan went much the way of Jordan. He went down very, very quickly.
0: It just goes to show how hard they must have had to work to keep that weight on, man. You know what I mean? It's not natural for them at all.
2: There are some guys that 300 is not hard to keep. It's staying away from 400. But for most of them, these guys are outstanding athletes. So they play tight end. They played, D end in high school. And they were trim guys. And they're like, hey, you're on the offensive line. You're strong. You're athletic. And so they're eating a lot of peanut butter and jelly sandwiches trying to keep themselves up at 300
0: sense.
2: Pounds.
0: That makes sense. Yeah. We will end this by letting you know that there is a fan out there by the name of Kannapolis Man who wants to start the movement to get J.J. Jansen in the Hall of Fame in Canton. All right? I'm going to give you his number. You guys can start a campaign together, JJ. The first long snapper needs to happen, baby.
2: Well, I really appreciate that. I don't think a self-funded campaign from a long snapper is getting a long snapper in the Hall of Fame. So, I have to tell you this quick story. So they were giving away awards and like Hall of Fame inductions for other things like contributors. And one of them was the guy that basically created statistics in the NFL in like the 1940s. And Greg was like, this is your favorite Hall of Famer, isn't it? I said, yeah, this guy, his name was Seymour, like Seymour, like that was his name. Like it literally sounded almost made up, but he was like a founding member of the Elias Sports Bureau. And Greg looked at me and goes, this guy means more to you than Luke. And I was like, basically, like he jumped.
0: Biggest dork in the Hall of Fame.
2: Rating.
0: JJ loves
2: him. He did. Like that was the best. So, needless to say, there's room for all of us at the table, but I think long snapper might have a little bit of a weight ahead of us.
0: All right, brother. Well, hey, you got a fan there. You got fans here at us and Kannapolis Man on the text line.
1: Seymour Shamu.
2: Yeah. Part stats guy, part killer whale.
0: All right, JJ, have a good practice, brother, and appreciate you sharing some stories, man. Thanks.
2: Appreciate it, guys. Keep pounding.
0: All right, there you go. JJ Jansen, America's long snapper. Great friend of Luke Kuechly on the Mac and Bone Show.
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4: I was going to try to extend the play because, you know, obviously this is the last play of the game. And then it just kind of parted. And I was like, well, I can get around him and score the ball. So
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0: Sports Radio 92.7 WFNZ. Thanks to JJ Jansen for talking about his weekend in Canton, not only playing in the game, but also, you know, the weekend celebrating Luke and being with so many old friends over the years with the Carolina Panthers. We appreciate that. If you missed any of that interview, it was good stuff. And the whole show today, we're a little biased, but it's been good stuff all show today. A lot of Luke, a lot of Panthers talk on the show. 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We got to spend a little bit of time now talking some college football on the Mac and Bone Show. We were talking during one of the breaks that we're talking about 2 weeks from Saturday is week zero. The Tar Heels will be playing, for better or worse, Heels fans, you will be playing in Dublin against TCU, and NC State will be playing against Virginia in 2 weeks and change right now. We got to talk college football, and a great guy to do that with is Connor O'Gara, host of the OG Kickoff on Next Round Live. You go to the YouTube page and search for the OG Kickoff, and you'll find Connor O'Gara's stuff, and he joins us here on the Mac and Bone Show. Connor, what's going on? I assume you are ready for actual football and not just political news and court cases. What's going on, brother?
1: Goodness gracious. I mean, if I never hear the words protect college sports again, that'd be just great. I'd be fine with that. I'm so relieved that this is not going to be, you know, something that we're going to have to deal with until at least September. Like this is a football month in which there are actual games being played. And somebody needs to get Ross Dellinger to a football game, because my goodness gracious, I think he spent his entire offseason in Washington. Credit to Ross. But I mean, my goodness, like let's talk about things that are actually going to matter in 2020.
2: If you ask Ross right now, hey, what do you think about the SEC this year? He'd be like, huh, what? Like the game's coming up, Ross. We got games coming up, man.
1: I saw I don't know Ross like well enough to like go up to him and like have that conversation, but I saw him at SEC Media Days very briefly, and I thought to myself, like, hey, like, you still cover football, right? Like this, and I realized the sport is going in such a different direction with all that, and his breaking news has been phenomenal, what he's provided, but oh my goodness,
0: I feel
1: like
0: for
1: that,
0: him.
1: That poor guy.
0: I feel for
1: him. To a press box soon.
0: I heard that Connor asked Connor asked about the SEC. He said, "You mean the Securities and Exchange Commission?" Oh God, save him!
3: No, that's a good one.
0: Save him! And by the way, if that stuff goes back to DC when they reconvene in September, please tell me we're going to ignore it and just talk about football. I noticed something that you've tweeted. Bone brought this up during the break, that Bruce Feldman did the Athletic, his usual freaks list. He does for every season, and there it is, Nick Harbor right there at the top of this list. And you quote tweeted this and said he's a three-time winner of the top freak in college football. It seems like gradually he's become more of a football player to go with that track star and freak athlete. What do you think about the chances of him putting it together, and what do you think about the chances of Sellers in South Carolina bouncing back this year? How do you feel about that?
1: Yeah, it's tricky, because what he is as a physical specimen does not align with reality of what he is as a football player. And I don't know that those two things are ever going to fully align with one another. They might kind of in instances here and there, like the play that everybody was talking about against A&M last year, where he had the runaway touchdown, and they were talking about it because of his interaction in the tunnel with the cops and all that stuff. Like the loss in the shuffle part of that play is Nick Harbor, man, when you get him in space, it is so special to see. And, you know, talking with him in SEC Media Days, it's easy to forget that this is someone who just for the first time this offseason got a full spring playing football and didn't do the track thing. And so he talked about what that progression has been like, learning what it's like to be a true route runner and having to read defenses. He understands that now in a better way than he ever has been able to before. And I think in this day and age, we need to be reminded that you can have all of those abilities and be able to beat someone off the block. And the SEC, everybody and their mother knows who Nick Harbor is. Like when he steps on the field, they're like, well, he had to make a plan for that guy. And they have. So I think he's going to be able to put it together and continue to do what he did last year, which is be the go-to guy. And I think this is a bounce back type of season. Whether or not that's going to be doubling the win total, getting to 8-4 in the regular season, that might be a little bit tougher, but man, I think he's going to be part of a renewed sense of urgency that offense is going to have, especially now with Kendall Briles on board.
2: Connor, as you can imagine, we focus a lot on Clemson here and their expectations and where they are as a program, but they're facing one of the most fascinating teams in all of college football week one, and that's Lane Kiffin's LSU Tigers. What do you think about LSU year one under Kiffin? Can they be a playoff team already?
1: They could be. I mean, they're a wild card. I don't have them making the college football playoff, and I think it's in part because I have a lot of questions about Sam Leavitt. I think that too many people have overlooked the Liz Frank injury that he's coming off of, and they've just said, oh, well, you know, Lane Kiffin, Charlie Weiss Jr. running a system, their quarterback's going to be just fine. It's always fine. I think we tend to forget that year one of Matt Corral in 2020 at Ole Miss was a lot more up and down, and he had those grenade-type games. I think year one of Jackson Dart in 2022 was a bit up and down, and he also had those grenade-type games. And Sam Leavitt did not get the benefit of having spring of being able to actually be out there physically. And you can tell me you got all the mental reps in the world. I don't care. You need to be out there in that system running that tempo in order to master it. And I don't know that he's a finished product. So I have questions about this LSU team. I think in a given week they can look the part, but I think they're going to be a little bit more all over the place than what we're probably projecting in the preseason. And maybe that could surface in week one. And we could be like, wait a minute, I thought all LSU's week one issues were just a byproduct of Brian Kelly. You mean to tell me this could be a Lane Kiffin thing too? Like, if they're in a dogfight against Clemson in that opener, it's not going to surprise me.
0: Interesting. There you go, Tiger fans. There's a little something for you, because I've been on here.
2: It's a high point spread. It's 11.5.
0: Yeah, but you've got that. I've been on here telling them for months Tiger fans going to lose by double digits. But
2: I always tell them that.
0: I still think Clemson will be better than last year, even with less talent. 7-6 feels like, I don't know, I hope I don't jinx the Tigers and Dabo here, but it feels to me, Connor, like a low point for him. I feel like they will bounce back, but I also don't, I think like 8 or 9 wins. I don't think double digits like the old standard. What are your expectations for this Clemson team this year?
1: Whenever I try and think positive thoughts about Clemson, I have this, it's like a shock collar around my neck, and it's triggered every time I think about Chad Morris. And the fact that Dabo brought back Chad Morris is the answer to his questions that he is facing. And don't tell Dabo that he's facing any questions and what will be his lowest preseason ranking in 15 years. He's not going to care about that. He's probably going to conveniently ignore the fact that his team has not had a better ranking, you know, in terms of where it's finished in the AP poll compared to where it started since 2020. Like, actually, it's even before that. It's 2018, come to think of it. But don't tell Clemson any of those things, because we're all just wrong about them, and Dabo still knows what he's doing, and he didn't just ask Garrett Riley to run Chad Morris offense. No, that's what he did. And I don't necessarily think that Clemson is all of a sudden going to be in the college football playoff conversation after last year. Dabo had everything he could have ever wanted. He had all the right pieces in place with a team that was number one in the country in percentage of returning production. It was supposed to be the Toby Keith, how do you like me now, return to prominence for Dabo Sweeney. And instead, it was the other Toby Keith. It was the I ain't as good as I once was. And that's a problem for a guy that's being paid the money that he's being paid. So, no, I think Dabo has lost his fastball. It's all changeups, and anybody can hit out of the park. And I think this Chad Morris move is a good reflection of that.
2: Connor, of the two teams that are not part of the Big Ten and the SEC that get grouped in with the national title contenders, that being Notre Dame, Miami, do you have a lean on which one of those two you like more entering the season? Or is it possible that they end up as potentially the two best teams at the end of this thing?
1: Yeah, I think Notre Dame has a slight edge. You talk about, you know, last year Clemson was number one in the country in Bill Connelly's percentage of returning production. This year it's Notre Dame. Notre Dame, in theory, has the biggest question mark surrounding the most replaceable position, which is the running back position, albeit with two first-rounders in Jeremiah Love and Jadarian Price. But if you look at the way that Mike Denbrock has typically run the football, he's just kind of figured it out. And I think Ianis Williams can kind of be that answer. And C.J. Carr taking that next step in his game and being the guy that you want when the bullets are flying, that's going to determine the upside of this. And then it being able to get that receiver room healthy, which has a lot of options, to me, that's going to really determine what Notre Dame does in the playoff, which it's a foregone conclusion that they're getting there, guys. Like, I have not seen to this point a team with preseason odds at like minus 800 the way that Notre Dame has. Like, it's just a favorable path in every possible way with three real games that could potentially push them, and then nine other games where you're just like, yeah, they're going to win by four touchdowns. So they have the path, they have the quarterback, and they have a coach that's made a run in the college football playoff in Marcus Freeman. And I kind of wonder with him this year, is he going to follow the 2023 Michigan script, the Jim Harbaugh path of winning a national championship and fading off into the NFL sunset, having the Washington Commanders job open up? He brings Mike Denbrock, Jaden Daniels' former college offensive coordinator, to run that offense, and he takes over there. That's kind of my bold prediction for the Irish, even though I don't have them winning the national championship. I have Oregon doing that, but they have all the pieces in place to be able to get that done.
0: Good, interesting stuff there. What do you think about Miami as a national title contender? Because I feel like they and Notre Dame, like I feel like both of those schools might be top two or maybe top three schools in the country before it's over.
2: I just asked that back.
0: Oh, I thought you talked about Notre Dame.
2: I said, which one does he like more of those two contenders?
0: All right, well, let's go. Okay, let me rephrase this here. No.
2: I'm sorry for my friend here, Connor.
0: Let me unclog the ears and let me rephrase this. What do you think about Miami, sir?
1: Yeah, no, it's early season form. We're all good. It's still August. We're not doing this in September. It's just August. We're fine.
0: No, I would never do this in September, Miami, Connor. Never.
1: Right, no.
2: Walk through.
1: Miami's path is good. It's the way that it sets up in the ACC, if they can't win the ACC now, just go back to just be an independent. Just be an independent, man, because everything that you could want is right there in front of you. And what's not there in front of you is matchups against Louisville and SMU, the two teams that beat you last year. You don't even have to face them. So to me, Miami, even though they've got the road game against Notre Dame, like, their path is so good. Darian Mensah is the real deal. He's already won an ACC championship. Malachi Toney, Mark Fletcher Jr., the skill players are really good. But the big question that everybody's asking about this team is, what's it going to look like on the defensive line? Well, yes, you have to replace Reuben Bain, Akeem Mesidor, these guys who were freaks and were so, so good. But Damon Wilson II coming over from Mizzou, keep an eye on him. Justin Scott, that's a guy in the middle of that defensive line that is going to be doing very Mesidor-like things. And it's still Jason Taylor running that defensive line. Like, I just don't have the same sort of questions, even though I have so much respect for Bain and Mesidor. So, yeah, I think Miami's going to still be very much part of the mix. Like, if they're going 10-2 even this year, I think that would be one of the bigger storylines of college football. I think Mario Cristobal has kind of gotten over some of the mental hurdle of those big time games. Like, going on that run last year, I think, did a lot for him and his confidence. So yeah, I'm a believer that Miami can make a deep run, not win a national championship, but certainly be a part of that picture late in the season.
0: There you go. That's all I wanted. That's all I wanted, Bone. You know what I mean?
2: Clearly. You wanted more in depth on Miami. I got you.
0: Yeah, he just ignored the Miami part of the question. I was upset by it. Of course I heard the question.
2: Wasn't you zoning out?
0: All right. I may have just listened to Connor and not you, Bone. That may have just happened there. All right. Anyway, Connor O'Gara, if you want to listen to him, all right, and you don't want to ignore things like I just did there, listen to Connor O'Gara, the OG Kickoff with Next Round Live. Easy to get to. Go to YouTube and search for the OG Kickoff. Check out his great college football programming. Connor, appreciate you, brother.
1: Gentlemen, appreciate it.
0: All right, thank you, buddy. Take it easy. There you go. Connor O'Gara, join us on the Mac and Bone Show. Bone's eyes lit up when he was able to get me for what I've gotten you for so many times, Bone.
2: So many times.
0: I gave you the damn opening.
2: I would have let it go, but I had to.
0: I thought it was a Notre Dame question. Damn, all right.
2: I had to seize the moment right there.
0: We are like an old married couple, aren't we? Don't even listen to each other and how their day was
2: anymore.
0: We're
2: like an old married couple, aren't we?
0: Exactly.
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2: Hey, y'all, it's Kyle Bailey. Coming up on a Monday show, we react to Luke Kuechly's induction into the Hall of Fame. Still more on the Hall of Fame game and all the latest Panthers news. We'll see you at 3.

0: I would repeat those last few statements about Coach Bill Belichick as well. Thank you for demanding excellence every single day. Your preparation, discipline, and attention to detail shaped far more than my football career. Unfortunately, Bill couldn't make it here today. There's a lot going on at UNC right now. He may be on a recruiting trip right now looking for the next Lawrence Taylor. I thought it was because training camp had already started. But in truth, it's because he's judging his girlfriend's cheerleading competition.
1: Got him.
2: Oh, those jokes never miss, man. Those jokes never miss.
1: Belichick was in the crowd laughing. Oh, that's right. He didn't show up for Adam Vinatieri.
2: No, he didn't, which might be part of the reason why neither did Brady. Was Brady there?
1: Brady was not there.
2: Was not there?
1: No.
2: Okay. Maybe that's why they were getting zingers.
1: Neither guy showed up.
2: Oh, the poor Peyton Manning got a forehead joke, and he was sitting right there smiling. Adam Vinatieri was savage, man. Just savage. Oh, my goodness. Anyway, Netflix is going to hire him to do some roasts after that performance.
1: I watched every second of it.
2: Who knew, man? I had no idea. All right, anyway.
1: Also, you got to think about it. It's a weird... It's probably a Vinatieri... career got going with Parcells, then into Belichick, but he spent more time as the heated rival to Belichick than he did actually with him.
2: Yeah,
1: because he was with Indy for 14 years.
2: That's a good.
1: And that's more than New England,
2: which is
1: that's why he's more of a Colt in his mind than a Patriot.
2: He had Carly Ursay, you know, as his presenter. You know, so you're right. It is an interesting dynamic there, no doubt about it. Before freaking Super Bowls, more field goals and points than anybody. Man's got a resume, and a man can do some comedy as well. All right. Thanks to everybody for hanging out with us today. Definitely want to thank Connor O'Gara for coming on, bearing with my bad listening skills.
1: The notorious COG.
2: And there you go, baby. That's his Twitter handle, isn't it?
1: No.
2: No?
1: CJ O'Gara is his Twitter handle.
2: Oh, okay. Well, it should be his Twitter
1: handle. I call him the Notorious COG.
2: Oh, that's your name?
1: Yeah.
2: Oh, I thought he had used that in the past.
1: No.
2: He should. Text that to him and tell him you got an idea. Reinvent his brand.
1: Got it.
2: JJ Jansen, we thank him for joining us. And Jim Zocchi as well joining us. A lot of good Panther talks. So if you missed any of it, check out the podcast at WFNZ.com.
1: Now, speaking of podcasts, we always laugh at every day it feels like there's an athlete of the past that either has a story or says something on a podcast that we're like, where did Lance Stevenson come from all of a sudden today? Mackey's talking about the one regret he has in his career. Can you imagine what that is?
2: Wonder what that might
1: be. Losing his hunger for basketball after he signed with the Charlotte Hornets.
2: Oh, I thought it was just going to be flat out signing with the Charlotte Hornets.
1: He was more into his houses and his cars, and he didn't really care about basketball once he signed in Charlotte.
2: Oh, my God. We'll always have that game winner, though, when you stood up on the scorers table, though, Lance.
1: Beat the Hawks. We will.

0: We'll always have that, baby. All right, let's tonight.
1: Thank you, Lance. We accept your apology.
0: Tonight in the world of sports, Charlotte FC will play tomorrow in their League's Cup finale. They are right now tied with Austin on goal differential for first place among the MLS teams. They'll play Pachuca tomorrow at the bank. Tonight, Braves-Mets. Little Braves-Mets in your life tonight, Fit Daddy.
2: Great.
1: Where did the guy go that was dressing like a grounds crew member earlier this year?
0: That Mets tough. He put that away, man, feels like. All right, let's get to some of the texts and see what we have here. 704-570-9610. We have a texter says, man, that dude just shredded Dabo and Clemson. Clemson is so bad, Tiger Smalls is now the best Tiger in the Carolinas. Little Tiger Smalls love too. Well, while we're at it. He had been.
1: We have fans out here.
0: He has been. They must be at the wrong studio.
1: They work here. They're supposed to wave. Sorry. Hello,
0: Tiger Smalls, man, the all time goal scoring leader in FC history in the League's Cup. How about that? He turns it up for this competition.
3: Daddy, yes.
0: All right, let's see what else we have here.
1: Can you read Bebop's text, Mag, and read it in full and try to understand what he's talking about?
0: What's he saying? What's he got going on there?
1: Just first of all, he's had so many misspellings today. I don't even know what's going on today. Just so you guys know, I am one of the conspiracy theorists that don't think Haynes King, spelled wrong, is actually injured, and Dave Tepper is trying to save Kyle Pitts' roster spot and Bryce Young's career.
0: What does that mean?
1: What is it? How did Kyle Pitts get there? I had to read it four times.
0: Yeah, we're going to need an interpreter on that one. Listen, I do think there's a chance Haynes King ends up on IR, which would be convenient because you don't expose him to another team taking him away. I just don't think you would start the stash move right now. I think you would let him play the preseason and develop, and then you would put him in your reserve. As far as how Kyle Pitts is involved, I got nothing.
1: Why does old Bobby have Kyle Pitts on the Panthers?
0: I got nothing involved.
1: Does he mean Kyle
0: that.
1: Trask?
0: Kyle Trask.
1: Where did Pitts come
0: that
1: from?
0: That must be when he... Okay.
1: Bobby's on,
0: Kyle Pitts!
1: Bobby's on that scissor today.
0: Bob, you been smoking something? All right, let me do some more text here real quick. We got compared to the old guy. We're not like an old married couple. We're the old guys on the Muppets.
1: Oh, like, that's offensive. I love that.
0: There we go. Speaking of old guys, some J.J. Janssen-related texts came in after he joined us on the show. Texter says, J.J. Janssen is so old, he just said someone he considers his younger brother just got inducted into the Hall of Fame.
1: He also, Max, said about how he grew up watching the 80s Niners and loved Roger Craig. You know you've been around for a while when you're still in the league and Roger Craig was your favorite player.
0: Seriously, I grew up watching the 80s teams.
1: Do you think anyone on the team, Mag, besides him, has really seen Roger Craig perform?
0: No, no. Another texter, JJ was a 15-year veteran when Luke arrived. Here's a nice one about JJ. Someone says, my 6-year-old son said his favorite player is JJ Janssen today. True story.
1: There were people wearing Janssen jerseys. We were getting photos of people wearing Janssen jerseys in Canton.
2: Someone thought it was me out there because there was a bald guy.
1: Multiple people saw a bald guy wearing 44.
0: How about that, baby? How about that? Ishmael says, talking about the Bears being the, bet 93% against the spread to beat the Panthers. He says, America knows Mac will pick the Panthers, and they went opposite. Easy money.
1: Hold on now. We don't know that yet. We don't know what Fitty's going to do either.
0: We don't know what Fitty's going to
1: do. Although Fitty picked the Bears already, didn't you?
0: No, Fitty and I both, didn't we both go 4-0?
1: No, Fitty said the Panthers aren't winning week one. Then we said that we'll see how you feel during the week of the game.
2: I think that's what happened when I downgraded the win.
1: He took out the...
0: You took that exact win away?
1: Yeah, he did. He's got to get it back.
2: But then FanFest happened, and I'm back on the 11th.
0: He's back on board now,
2: We're
0: bud.
2: Back from 4-0, baby!
0: You forgot about the FanFest bounce.
1: They played against each other.
0: Here's a texter. You should have asked JJ that Luke seems too perfect. What's not perfect about him? Does he chew with his mouth open? Does he snore? Will he go into a crowded room and pass gas? There has to be something.
1: Not once.
0: Not a damn thing, sir. Let's accept it. All right, let's accept it.
1: I heard his gas smells like ribeye steaks.
2: That's better than Max gas, I can tell you that.
0: No, you didn't think this smelled like fine gourmet cuisine?
1: That's feta cheese.
0: All right, we got to get out of here, y'all. Good work out of the bone, man. The Fit Dog. Thanks to JJ for hanging with us. We'll talk to y'all tomorrow right here on the Mac and Bone Show. Charlotte Sports Today, Colin Hogger coming up next.
4: There's a new sound coming from Uptown. Panthers rookie, Chris Brazel, will undergo season-ending surgery on his left knee, according to a league source with knowledge of the situation. It sucked for Chris Brazel. Mm-hmm. I think he was going to be a big part of this offense. Dave Canales lit up talking about him every single time. I think he was going to be a big part of allowing T-Mac to cook because it was all about allowing him to slide inside and you were going to use T-Mac a lot more in the slot. Maybe at a 30% clip or so, I think he'd be more productive. It's going to have a big impact on the offense, in my opinion.
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0: I'm going to close with something that Jerry Richardson used to say. He must have told us 1,000 times. The most valuable member of the team is the fan. Well, the fans in Charlotte and throughout the Carolinas sure proved that Mr. Richardson was right. You welcomed us. More importantly, you welcomed me to the community. And every game, every play at Bank of America Stadium felt like being home because of you guys. Some of you are here in Canton, and that means the world to me.
1: It was the final weekend without football, Shroppy, but what a way to fill it in. Luke Kuechly, your 2012 Defensive Rookie of the Year, 2013 Defensive Player of the Year, five-time first team All-Pro, and now after this weekend, a Pro Football Hall of Famer. And man, it was hard not to get the goosebumps multiple times on Saturday. Hope you're doing well, Queen City. Colin Hoggard, Aaron Shropshire with you on a Monday again. The final weekend without football this calendar year, and we've gotten through it. Shroppy, how you doing on this Monday?
2: I'm doing great. Had a fantastic weekend. Had a buddy move into a new apartment, so spent the weekend kind of warming the place up. So it was a lot of fun. But maybe paying for it a little bit here on a Monday.
1: were you involved in the moving or just in the celebration of the move?
2: Ended up helping to move some furniture and stuff like that as well. So not only was there to just lounge around and have a good time, but also contributed.
1: What's the going rate right now for a friend helping a friend move in?
2: The going rate's basically a spot for me to hang out for a couple of days.
1: Like, no. I mean, it's not pizza and a 12-pack. I thought pizza and a shared 12-pack was the mandated.
2: No, I ended up providing those because
1: what?
2: He's you know, he just moved in, just paid rent, the security deposit, a little low on funds, so...
1: Look at you.
2: It's all right.
1: Look at you being a big man. Speaking of big men, watching Luke Kuechly, in addition to the rest of the class, go into the 2026 Hall of Fame on Saturday. So cool to see. Enjoyed the speeches, even though we had to listen to Drew Brees for nearly 30 minutes. But all in all, a very cool event. And you could, it's not even the speeches. It's those moments where you see guys, you know, see someone for the first time and their reaction to it, listening to his dad, hard not to get a little emotional now that I'm on this side of things.
2: Yeah.
1: And I more relate to the dad than I do to the guy going into the Hall of Fame. But a lot of fun. Luke's speech, just thanked everybody.
2: Yeah. Yeah. I mean,
1: just as on brand as you could be.
2: Pretty much. I mean, it's exactly what you would expect from Luke, right? I mean, we all know that he's a fantastic football player. But everyone says that he's a better person than he is a football player, and that's a pretty high bar that he's eclipsing there. So it's and you saw that in his speech, the way that he was, as you pointed out, just thankful to everyone along the way. Absolutely everyone. He's got to be one of the most humble guys ever, just because to be that incredible at playing football, but to be that humble and to, you know, recognize all the people around you that had to help you get to where you are. It's different. Not everyone has that mentality, but that's why we love Luke Kuechly. That's why he's Clark Kent. You know, that's why he is the ultimate Panther and stand-up guy.
1: He was the perfect superstar opposite Cam Newton in a year where Cam was getting all of the attention, and Luke's like, I'm just going to make plays in playoff games and be fine with that.
2: Yeah. Yeah. You go ahead and you be in the spotlight. I'll be here doing my thing.
1: I'll be watching film. You go be in the spotlight.
2: Exactly. Mm-hmm. Exactly.
1: So very cool to see Luke go in there. We've got some audio from this just in case you didn't hear. A lot of guys that he thanked. I mean, we could literally play the entire speech and Tim thanking the next guy and then the next guy and then the next guy in true Luke fashion. But I thought it was cool to hear him shout out his first coach, Ron Rivera, the GM that drafted him, Marty Herney, and then two of the linebackers that were incredibly impactful in his career, Thomas Davis and John Beeson.
0: Back when I arrived in Charlotte, I didn't have to look hard for how things were done. Marty Herney, our GM, and Ron Rivera, our head coach, created a team that valued the person, hard work, being a good teammate, and most importantly, like I mentioned, enjoying the game of football. Hall of Famer Sam Mills set the tone for what the linebacking room was supposed to look like. When I arrived in Carolina, that standard was held by John Beeson and Thomas Davis and was learned from our GM currently, Dan Morgan, sitting right in front here. I couldn't have asked for a better person to start my playing career to than next to Thomas. He taught me about effort, toughness, competitiveness, and most of all, having joined the game of football. That joy can never be taken away, and it helps you find a path forward when this game challenges you.
1: Luke Kuechly there talking about the guys, and I appreciate Luke bringing up the linebacker tradition here. I think, you know, we talked about it last week, and some people were lamenting it. Like, that tradition of linebacker play in Carolina is the position that I think defines Carolina Panther football to a lot of people, especially Panther fans themselves.
2: Yeah, I mean, I'm 100% included in that, because I think there's been no position that's had greater players over the course of this entire franchise, and it's from the start to now. Mm-hmm. With us having Devin Lloyd in here, like, right, we hope that maybe Devin Lloyd can establish and be here for a while and kind of establish that culture that we used to have. Because, I mean, as you mentioned, you have Luke, you had Dan Morgan, Thomas Davis Peace, and Sam Mills. I mean, it's just a laundry list of fantastic players at the linebacking position. And not only are they just great players, but as you mentioned, I think they kind of just set the tone for the entire team. And I do think it's a shame that we have not had that guy. We had Shaq for a little bit, and he was good, but he was always hurt. Like, I'm just really hoping that Devin Lloyd can be the guy that come in and, you know, maybe have a conversation with Dan Morgan or Luke Kuechly about what it means to be a linebacker here for the Carolina Panthers.
1: It's what it means for them to be a linebacker for the Carolina Panthers, but I think appreciating the tradition and understanding how big of a role it is, not that Devin Lloyd needs to go to history class, but I think for us fans, and it stinks because linebackers become a position that has been, and even when they selected Luke, was being diminished. Yep. But it is such a part, I think, of what it's been to be a Panther fan. But also they're talking about the culture and the connectedness between the general manager and the coach, and, you know, chemistry and culture are not things that I think you should take for granted. And I think when David Tepper looks back at his time as owner, one of the things that I think he did and probably would not do again was bleach the culture. They got rid of basically everybody. They got rid of the culture, and now it's been enough time, and they've realized, culture does matter. And I think he's spent plenty of time trying to reconnect that culture. And I think this team and under Dave Canales are finally getting back to a point where it again feels like there is a full culture where you can buy in and be there for the guy next to you as much as you are for yourself. Because I definitely think we went through an era where It was a lot of mercenaries running around.
2: Yeah. I mean, it was. You go back to the Rule days and everything like that. It was definitely, yeah, the culture was just kind of erased, and it's really a shame. But I think that, you know, David Tepper's kind of, he's taken a step back, right? I think he hired the right people in Dan Morgan, Brant Tillis, Dave Canales. I think he hired the right guys, and now he's stepped back. And you're seeing this culture start to come back into the franchise. And I think that's more credit to Dan than it is to Dave. I mean, Dave, obviously, you know, we all know that he's the optimist bully and comes in and everything like that. But it ultimately is up to Dan Morgan to bring in the right guys. And I think that you're seeing that that's finally making a return to being, all right, this is a good group of guys that are establishing a new wave of Panthers football culture. Like, they're guys like Derek Brown, guys like J.C. Horn, Bryce Young, they're the ones now making a new culture.
1: You've got a bunch of guys that don't need name tags to introduce themselves to each other. I mean, yes, you've been supplementing the roster, and you're always going to be doing that in football, and certainly in pro, well, any form of football these days. Mm-hmm. You know, it's a yearly proposition. But, you know, these guys have been together, and I really feel like the guy that carries that torch at this point is not a linebacker, but it's Derek Brown.
2: It is.
1: I think he's the guy that is like the cultural caretaker on the defensive side at this point in time.
2: Yeah, I think so. I think, you know, as far as a leader goes, I think you would point to Derek Brown being the guy on the defense that is the culture setter, the guy that guys, Derek Brown's the one that everyone looks to, right? Whenever maybe they're in a defensive meeting, or, you know, maybe he's talking to them in a huddle or whatever, or on the sideline. I think Derek Brown's the guy that's here setting the new Panther culture. And I think it's turning into a really good culture, too. I think that winning definitely helps, right? Mm-hmm. But this team knowing how to win, I think also guys like Chuba Hubbard, Derek Brown, JC, them actually playing in front of a packed Bank of America in a playoff game, like, they've talked about how much that means and how much that's motivating them to want to get back there again. I just think that it's the start of something great. And maybe not when it comes to a 10-12 win season, but I think it's great that the culture is being built back. And having a guy like Luke Kuechly, who's still very, very present in the franchise, right? It's not like after his speech at the Hall of Fame game, he's going to disappear for forever. No, he's around the building all the time. And I think having that guy available as a resource is quite invaluable.
1: More from Luke's speech. He talked about the importance of enjoying his teammates both on and off the football field.
0: The joy football gave me didn't come from any particular win. It came from competing, from studying, from practicing, and from preparing. And joy came, most importantly, from the people that I was with. I think about the bus rides, the plane flights, being at Wofford College with each other during training camp. You've never seen guys so happy to have a night off at Venus Pie eating pizza. I know Greg Olson's down there nodding his head. The relationships formed through football are unique. You see each other at your best, and you see each other at your worst. You spend long days together in meeting rooms. You learn how different people communicate, lead, and overcome challenges. And over time, teammates become friends, and friends become family. That's why when people ask me what I miss most about football, it's not one specific game or one specific play. It's the locker room, which I feel like I have again with you guys up here. It's the conversations that have nothing to do with sports. It's celebrating together after wins and hurting together after losses.
1: I mean, you think about what Luke's talking about there now, or was talking about on Saturday, and how much sports has changed. The idea of seeing someone at your best and your worst. Well, I guess I'm off to the transfer portal. Well, yeah. I've been at my worst. I've seen you at your worst. I guess it's time to move on, rather than, hey, this guy saw me at my worst, still supported me, still, you know, cared about me, and now we're playing together in a game, and now I've delivered. Like, I just think that those types of lessons, and it's not just sports, it's anything. It's the stick-to-itiveness.
2: There it is.
1: That you need. And if you just constantly run from everything, then what do you ever learn? And listening to Luke talk about it, it's just so many of the lessons. You know, it's not the games, it's the practice, it's the rides of the practice, it's all of it that goes into making it great. And yes, you want to be out there on the field and make the biggest plays and the biggest moments. But when you look back and you think about your adventure, is it the games? Is it the car rides? Is it the games, or is it, you know, being at McDonald's or whatever post game and having a little celebration and everybody gets ice cream? It's all of these things. And part of what we've done now in sports is try to put a value on every single little thing. And then you got a Hall of Famer up there who's got credentials out the wazoo, has plays that from big time games and playoff games that he could be talking about. And what's he talking about? The bus rides, the plane rides, spending time together in the off season, that connective tissue, that culture that made this 2015 team and that run so special, watching them come together. And I think it's one of the reasons why I and others got so excited about the Hall of Fame game at the very end, seeing not a sleepy bunch of guys that are like, okay, let's pack it up and head back to Charlotte, but rather a team that's there together and celebrating together. And that's why it's so encouraging. We talk about the culture, feeling like Canales and Morgan have, again, given this team some culture that I think is a positive.
2: Yeah, I mean, yeah, having a culture the way I think it's being built is immense. But I love for Luke that it's all the small things, right? It's all the little things, all the little details about his career that he loved, right? It wasn't just the games. And I think that's really special to hear, because you think of Luke Kuechly as an absolute just film nut, just absolutely, you know, robot out there on the field with how precise he is and everything. But I love hearing that, you know, the personal side of things, and seeing Greg Olson post all the pictures that he posted of them spending a lot of time together, right, outside of football. Like, whenever he says, you know, your teammates become brothers and your brothers become family, you know, I think that he had some really special bonds in Carolina, I think, particularly with Greg Olson, with Thomas Davis. And I think that it's great that he recognized that, and also it's great that he built those, because as you mentioned there with the culture at the end, it's like that's where the culture really builds. Is those guys like wanting to be not teammates just on the field, but wanting to be friends outside of the locker room. And I think that that's something special, right? Because you're somewhat forced to see each other every day whenever you're in the locker room at practice. But to still want to go and do something outside of that together, I think is fantastic to hear. And I hope we have some of those relationships like that on this team right now, to where you got guys that actually enjoy each other's company, like hanging out, you know, because that is the backbone of every culture, is actually enjoying the guys that you're playing next to.
1: Was it Jasim Reed, right? It was like he and Chuba. Is it Jasim? Or if I got the wrong youngster, he and Chuba have developed that type of relationship. Yeah. I think it's Jasim, if I'm not mistaken, maybe giving credit to the wrong guy. But J.J. Jansen, listening to him talk today with Mac and Bone, like, as much as Luke had figured out on the football field, like, his rookie year, like, the guy showed up, I think, at his apartment, and he had, like, nothing.
2: Yep.
1: He had nothing.
2: Yeah.
1: Like, he just had, like, a TV where he hooked up and watched film, didn't even have cable. He may not have even had a couch. I think his fridge had, like, peanut butter in it. You know, so, like, as much as we look at him and say he's got it all figured out from the football side, I do think that some of the elders helped him out on the life side throughout his journey here, which is fun just because so often we think of him as having all of the answers. 704-570-9610. Luke Kuechly into the Pro Football Hall of Fame. Of course, not the only member, but what are we going to do? Spend time talking about Drew Brees and Sean Payton?
2: No. Hell no.
1: Larry Fitzgerald, much respect, Larry, but you know, you caused us some pain as well.
2: He sure did.
1: I will say the Roger Craig thing, wasn't expecting that. That one, that took a second as he announced that he's battling dementia, which is just incredibly sad for one of the guys that was an underrated part of those San Francisco 49er teams. But 704-570-9610, your thoughts on Luke Kuechly going to the Hall of Fame. We will get into actual Panthers football conversation next. Willie P will join us at the bottom of the hour as well to talk about Charlotte FC and the League's Cup. Got to ask him about this FIFA situation,
2: too. A little drama,
1: too,
2: with that Charlotte FC game, man.
1: Mm-hmm. Ashley Westwood, some comments there. We'll get into all that, plenty more with you guys. It's a Monday after we just finished up the final weekend of the 2026 year without football, and we've made it, y'all. Colin Hoggard, Aaron Shropshire with you on a Monday.
3: I'm Will Pelagic, and this is your Charlotte FC Minute. Charlotte FC victorious again on Friday in Leagues Cup action, 2-0 over Atlas. Liela Brada broke the deadlock in the 78th minute in a game devoid of offense, and then Tiger Smalls became Charlotte FC's all-time leader in Leagues Cup goals with an empty netter at the end. Charlotte FC head coach Dean Smith happy for Smalls, who he says has been unfairly criticized.
4: I know the talent that he's got. You know, and unfortunately for him, as with other young wide players as well, we've had designated players in them positions, so it's hard for them to break in. And when they do, they don't get lots of minutes.
3: Charlotte still atop the table, headed to its final match of the League's Cup Phase 1 on Tuesday against Pachuca, but they'll be missing a key.
5: The snack wrap plus Caesar sauce equals extra crispy chicken Caesar-y greatness. Sounds delicious. 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
18: What's up? 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How do we reassess the Panthers' depth chart after one game? And we'll talk Luke Kuechly, Hall of Fame enshrinement, Sports Radio 92.7 WFNZ.

0: Welcome back in. Charlotte Sports Today on a Monday. Panthers out on the practice field right now. Derek Brown still sidelined with a little knee soreness. No Damian Lewis out there today. They did bring back Joshua Gray, offensive guard, who'd been with the team during the offseason but was waived earlier in camp. But some concerns about those guard positions seem to be cropping up. We do have one former Panther camp update that we have to get to, Shroppy.
1: Yeah, not great. This is from Adam Schefter. Also, thank you, Dr. Suave, for sending this in as well. But Adam Schefter saying that Lions head coach Dan Campbell says the Cade Mays suffered a wrist injury that will now result in him missing, quote-unquote, a significant amount of time. So that's really unfortunate for the former Panther, but at least he got paid before the injury. But I know that's a guy that we were happy for, but that's a shame. Also, I think they said that Jahmyr Gibbs has an MCL sprain, so he'll miss a few weeks, but he should be ready for the start of the regular season. But yeah, these camp injuries, man, they're not just us. You know, it's been across the entire league, guys that seem to be getting hurt more and more.
0: We still got a ways to go till week one, but Bears dealing with a groin injury for Luther Burden III, their wide receiver, as well. You mentioned Cade Mays there. Mike Kay tweeted yesterday, Nick Samak, who's been one of the centers that was brought in or that to replace Cade Mays, was playing a little right guard yesterday at camp, something he had not done before here in Carolina. So the interior offensive line seems to be the area that they are sniffing around and trying to see what kind of solutions they can find, particularly from the depth standpoint. We saw some of the, you know, without the starters early in that game, that offensive line was struggling against the Cardinals.
1: They definitely were, and didn't make Kenny Pickett look any better, but that's why you really need guys like Robert Hunt and, you know, Damian Lewis and all those guys to be healthy, because if they're not, I know that we have depth, but I don't know how much we're going to love the depth that we have behind the starters. So it feels like they're just trying to try anything out at this point. With Samak, you know, I think that him playing right guard, I know it's the first time that he's done it, but they also talk about they try to rotate players pretty heavily across the entire line. I think because having a guy like Brady Christensen, who has played pretty much every single spot on the offensive line, it's really valuable. And if you can get your guys to be able to be, you know, multiple in the positions that they play, that's just a bonus. So I think that's what they're doing with Samak there. But yeah, that guard depth is not ideal.
0: Yeah, so we'll see what they'll do, but they're obviously looking at it, bringing back Joshua Gray, moving over, you know, a center to play right guard as well. They also had waived Malik Mega and outside linebacker Nick Hampton, waived injured, and that allowed them to sign Kyle Trask, the quarterback, you know, there's with Canales and Idzik down in Tampa Bay. We thought they would do it earlier because of some of the early injuries. They didn't sign him immediately. Now they have brought him on to be the fourth quarterback because Haynes King, who had just vaulted himself, you know, almost earned himself a gold jacket, if we're honest about it, over the weekend, is now week to week with the hamstring injury. To hear Canales tell it, he heard it on the last play of that Hall of Fame game on his lunge into the end zone.
2: From what I understood, it was on that last play where he kind of like lunged and dove for the goal line and really gave everything he had, literally. And so, you know, got his hamstring there, and we'll just keep evaluating him on a weekly basis. I do not see him coming back for this game for sure. We'll reevaluate him on the following week to see when we can get him back out there.
1: That's disappointing.
0: Mm-hmm.
1: Like, come on, man. Like, you got all this momentum around you, and I know that, you know, it was on the last play and everything, which is the last play is what everyone's going to remember from that game for years to come.
0: Which we often say about the final play of preseason games.
1: Of the Hall of Fame game. We always say that about the Hall of
0: Fame
1: game.
0: That's true, yeah.
1: But no, that's really a shame for Haynes King, and hopefully doesn't hinder him too much. Hopefully, you know, it's just 1 week that he misses, because if he ends up missing quite a few of the preseason games, that's going to be very unfortunate for him, you know, being the one to make the roster. I know that right now a lot of us have him as QB2 over Kenny Pickett, but if Kenny's able to put together, you know, a good week and then a good game, we could be having a different conversation. And it really sucks because Haynes King will not be able to go out there and do anything about it either.
0: Yeah, so the obstructed views up there in Buffalo this weekend will not get a chance to not see Haynes King. Some rough stories coming out of Buffalo, but that's where the Panthers are headed this Saturday. 1 p.m., they do practice. They practiced yesterday. They practiced today. They will practice Wednesday and Thursday ahead of that game on Saturday against the Bills. Now, we do get, you know, it is just preseason. We will get some preseason action starting Thursday from across the NFL. So, very close to getting some football returning to our screens on a near, if not nightly, basis. Quick check of the WFNZ text line. Salesman talking about the culture of Carolina Panthers says, DBO is a skid mark in the fabric of our culture. It's taken a lot of detergent to wash that out. Yeah, there was a time when there just wasn't much culture. There just wasn't much culture, and there wasn't much leadership, and the leadership that was around was not great. And I feel thankful that through the work of this organization, through Dan Morgan, Dave Canales, et al., that we're back to a place where we can again feel good about the camaraderie within the locker room, because I do think it's a big part of sports and the lessons that you can learn, and that's why Luke talked so much about it during his Hall of Fame speech. We'll get back to more of your guys' texts as well, but right now we go to the WFNZ guest line to bring in our very own Will Pelagic, voice of Charlotte FC. You'll also be able to hear him post-game after Panther games yet again this season. Will Pelagic joining us now. Willie, how are you doing on this Monday?
3: Good morning. Good morning, Colin. Hope you had a good weekend.
0: I did indeed. Did you have a chance to catch the Hall of Fame induction ceremony? I was just curious your observations from Saturday.
3: You know, I did, Colin, and I think it's a real, real great thing. You know, I think it's something that we always consume, you know, from afar, but we've had, you know, the great opportunity to see it happen up close and personal with three prominent members of Panthers history, obviously Sam and Julius before this season, and then Luke is really the first principal Panther to be inducted, and it was classic Luke. It was definitely effusive in praise of others, but I think as he was going through the speech, you know, he was trying to, as a lot of Hall of Famers do, and trying to process it, and I love what he also said even the other night too, on Thursday during the Hall of Fame game, when he said, you know, I don't think it will ever sink in, and it looked like it was starting to sink in, the gravity of the moment. Love the stories, and I've also loved, you know, the stories that we've gotten from other people, even, you know, Darren Gant this morning talking about the fact that, you know, there are certain things in, you know, just everyday life that you would see Luke Kuechly do that, you know, you don't normally see somebody of that stature kind of do, like go over to somebody's house in their neighborhood and eat barbecue and watch The Notebook on their sofa. So, and the other thing too, you know, I love that we've had this, this WFNZ app microphone, machine to be able to have people kind of share some of their encounters with Luke in the wild, and it's just perfect encapsulation of humanity, obviously off the field, and then on the field, it's an absolute beast. And I feel like there's probably no Panther fan universally who has a bad word to say about Luke Kuechly, which I think is the greatest testament to what he brought to the table.
0: Yeah, I don't think I've ever heard anybody actually have a negative word to say about him, other than, you know, it'd be nice if he could get home to the quarterback every now and again on his blitzes. But that was about it. Mm-hmm. Friday night, Charlotte FC in action, take on Atlas. They win 2-0, but people were fired up after this one. Willie, what happened Friday night?
3: Yeah, it was, I will say this, the officiating in that game, I'll just go with what Ashley Westwood said. It was some of the worst he's seen in his time as a professional, and I would echo that. It felt like the ref had lost the plot from the word go. And apparently after the game, Pep Biel said something to the referee, which got him disqualified for this game coming up tomorrow night. I will say, from the standpoint of where Charlotte FC sits, having Pep Biel not have to go another 90 minutes in a game of this nature before a pretty big league tilt against Columbus is not the worst thing in the world. And I do think against an eliminated Pachuca team, you should be able to, with a team that probably is going to throw out a lot of young players, a lot of academy guys, and possibly not their first choice squad, you should be able to win that game. But Charlotte FC is obviously a much better team when Pep Biel is on the field. It's a big loss. And also a game on Friday night that I think didn't have the same oomph that the game against Pumas had. It took a while for Charlotte FC's offense to get going, but they got the breakthrough on a particularly great passing play to Liela Bata from Tiger Smalls in the opening portion of that final quarter hour. And then Smalls got his goal himself off of a very nice pressing play with the goalkeeper having been pulled up for a set piece and got one toward an empty net, which was a great thing and could be a very important goal in terms of Charlotte FC advancing in this tournament, because this tournament's going to come down to, I believe, goal differential, because it is possible still mathematically for a team to potentially win all three games in this tournament and not advance because of the goal differential tiebreakers and the fair play tiebreakers. The red card itself from Pep Biel is also punitive from Charlotte's perspective, because that's the one thing that keeps Charlotte from being in the top spot going into the last 3 days of matches. Because the tiebreaker that literally is the last tiebreaker before just literally putting names in a hat and drawing them is the fair play table, which basically counts your yellow cards, your red cards, et cetera. And that red card from Pep Biel basically is the tiebreaker that's keeping Charlotte even being in the top spot and getting a more advantageous matchup in the quarterfinals if they are to advance. Unless, of course, Austin does lose their final game. Austin's got a much tougher matchup in their final game than Charlotte FC does. Austin's got to play Club America in a game that very much, Colin, if you saw anything, I know that this might not have necessarily permeated your viewpoint, but Club America played last night in Portland, which is one of the more raucous soccer atmospheres we see from Americans. There was no Portland fans to be seen. It was a home match for Club America in Portland at Providence Park, and it stands to be that again in Austin coming up here on Thursday night in their final game.
0: So what do we need to see? Charlotte FC takes on Pachuca tomorrow night in this League's Cup, 7:30. What do they need to do to ensure that they're able to advance then?
3: I mean, a win and a gaudy score line is going to be, I think, what you need to see, because they right now have a goal differential of +5. That's the highest of the goal differentials that's out there. So as long as it's not a slim 1-0 victory, I think they're safe. If they get a 2 or 3-0 victory, it's hard to envision a scenario where they do not advance. But stranger things have happened. There are 4 of the 6 teams that are on 6 points right now are playing teams that are already eliminated, and Charlotte FC is one of those teams. The other two are Columbus and Cincinnati in their group on playing the 2 teams that Charlotte FC already beat, Pumas and Atlas. And then the other team that's playing an eliminated side or potentially eliminated side is FC Dallas playing against the Toluca side. They'll have to go to Toluca in Mexico. So they'll be a decided underdog in that contest in Mexico. So it's a lot of complicated permutations and calculations in terms of making it sure, but you know, take care of your first job, win the game, win it by a decent enough score line, 2 or 3 goals. If you can do it without conceding, that's another one of the tiebreakers too. Goals conceded is another one of the tiebreakers down the line. So if they can get a clean sheet, win this game by 2 or 3 goals, they should, I should say, should be safe.
0: Willie, since the World Cup wrapped up, there's been a lot of drama in the FIFA landscape about a plan that Infantino had to, you know, sell off basically the World Cup to private equity. And there has been a resounding response to Infantino. Where does all of this currently stand?
3: It's currently basically at an impasse in terms of they're not going to do what Infantino had said he wanted to do, which was sell the World Cup to private investors, a group that was led by J.P. Morgan. This is an hour-long discussion that I can probably compound down to about a 5-minute discussion, because what basically he wanted to do was to sell the rights to the World Cup so that independent sponsorship could buy in and increase the money for folks, which on the surface doesn't sound bad, except when you think about the fact that it's basically antithetical to the culture and mission that FIFA has brought out. FIFA is supposed to technically be a nonprofit company, and that all the profits are supposed to go back to the federations themselves, whether it's UEFA, whether it's CONCACAF, the Asian and Oceania federations, and also Africa. So it basically, FIFA acts as kind of like a bit of a money tree to try to funnel it for other federations. But having money funneled towards a FIFA-sponsored consortium is something that they do not want to see, because these federations are looking at this and saying, this is less money that's going to go to us. And it has led to a lot of people questioning the leadership of Gianni Infantino. He has scrubbed the plan, but the damage might already be done. He already wasn't necessarily a particularly popular individual in a lot of the soccer realm as well. People had questioned his leadership kind of leading up to that. There was the Fuller and Balogun thing that obviously also brought a lot of negative attention to him as well. So I say all that to say, that, you know, we could be looking at a situation where the FIFA head, his contract is up in 2027. We could be seeing somebody as a new head of FIFA as soon as the next set of international competitions, such as things like the Euros, as well as the 2030 World Cup as well.
0: You mentioned that, you know, this is supposed to be a nonprofit organization. This is the second time we've seen the soccer world band together very quickly to say, oh, you want to do something to make more money? That's cool. It's not going to happen on our watch. They did it with the Super League before, and now they're doing it in this situation. Why is the rest of the world better at standing up to people that just want to take the sport that everybody loves and turn it into a profit factory? Why are they so much better at standing up to this stuff than we are?
3: I think it's because you have more of a supermajority when it comes to those things. It's not that they don't want more money. It's that they want the money to stay in the direction that it is. And I think everyone's trying to figure out how to capitalize on this latest soccer boom. And obviously, when it comes to the United States, they're seeing it obviously in a more demonstrative fashion than they are worldwide. Worldwide, it's already there. The money's skyrocketed. I mean, look. You know, I was having this conversation with one of the Charlotte media people here earlier today. There's another young 19-year-old American player, Xavier Gozo is his name. He plays for Real Salt Lake. He is right now in London finalizing a transfer to Crystal Palace. That's something that would not have happened 5 years ago, 3 years ago. More young American players are going overseas. The world is trying everything possible to capitalize on this. But the last thing they want is the very fabric of the sport being upset when it comes to something like that. And so I will say this, you know, we talk a lot about how college football has done a very, very poor job of protecting itself. Nobody protects themselves more than the federations that demonstrate the heads of soccer nations across the world, because the last thing they know that the most important thing itself is the game. And if that becomes compromised, if that gets into the hands of people who it shouldn't be in front of, then they feel the game's gone. And I think that's part of the reason why you're seeing this massive uproar from FIFA, from the confederations that are right now criticizing FIFA.
0: I'm just impressed every time they stand up and say, oh, yeah, no, thank you. Nope, no, we're not going to. And don't waste any time doing it. Like, nah, we'll hear what you got to say. They're like, no, we're not going to do that. And if you try and do it, then you're going to be fired. Whereas around here, it's like, well, you know, there was money attached. What you going to do? You just got to take the extra revenue and run.
3: Exactly. It's very impressive the way that they've gone about doing it. And again, I wonder if there's going to be another, you know, alternate plan, or, you know, I'm wondering if this was the A plan and there's a B plan that's upcoming. But at the same point in time, it doesn't sound like anybody is really in favor of any kind of funneling of money to a separate entity away from these federations.
0: Very interesting, Willie. Very interesting stuff they've got going on over there in soccer land. Will Pelagic, voice of Charlotte FC, hear him after the Panthers games as well on the Panther post-game show here on WFNZ. Willie, thank you so much for your time on a Monday, brother.
3: Thank you, Colin. Appreciate you.
0: All right, another team from around this area got it done over the weekend. We'll give them a little salute. We'll check in on Shroppy as well. Charlotte Sports Today, Hour 1, rolling along. Colin Hoggard, Aaron Shropshire with you.
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1: Close. Thankfully, we had the Hall of Fame inductions on Saturday to help us get through. Also had the Softball Little League World Series going on, where once again, a team from the state of North Carolina emerges victorious, this time from Johnston County, a little southeast of Raleigh, Clayton, North Carolina, 2-0 over the young ladies from Kentucky to get it done. The ladies from Clanton, 5-0 in the Little League World Series,
2: right,
1: to claim the 2026 Little League World Series softball crown.
2: That's awesome. That's awesome, you know. It's unfortunate that the championship game was just 2-0, you know, not quite a barn burner there. But so congratulations to them to go 5-0 undefeated on the route to being champions. That's incredible.
1: They were a little trouble in the first inning. Ducked on the pond for Kentucky and got a diving catch from their right fielder. And then they preserved the shutout from there. Fourth time, Shroppy, in 11 years that a team from North Carolina has won the Softball Little League World Series. Rowan County, Salisbury, Winterville, and now Clayton, since 2015, have all won the Softball Little League World Series. So salute to those young ladies.
2: Sounds like we got a little hotbed here.
1: Mm-hmm.
2: Got a little hot spot for some softball.
1: And taking care of business. People jumping in on the WFNZ text line. Appreciate Willie P for stopping by and talking to us about Charlotte FC in the League's Cup, but also the FIFA situation. Battle Hog Nation says, yeah, the NCAA is supposed to be a nonprofit organization too. SEC is supposed to be a nonprofit organization too. University of Alabama is supposed to be a nonprofit organization too. Clint Tickleman says, because other countries aren't as individualistic and greedy as the United States. Pretty simple, Colin. When something happens in the soccer world that they don't like, they have no problem standing up. And that's what I miss, I think, more than anything, especially as you were shaking your head because you knew I was talking about college sports over there. But like, you have people in positions to be custodians of a sport that go, well, you know what? Being a custodian just doesn't pay as good as being getting after every little drip of revenue you can. And I think we're now missing those stewards in American sports, because, well, you just sound like a fool like me. You sound naive. Like, all the criticism that I get on the text line, Colin, you're talking about money. You're talking about money, Colin. What are people going to do? Not go after the money? But yet in soccer, seemingly, every time there's somebody trying to make a big financial play, they're able and in position to stand up and say, no, we don't like it.
2: Well, yeah, and I think that there's a loud majority of people here that want things to be run like that. Like, hey, let's not just care about the almighty dollar with every decision that we make. But I feel like maybe we're not as loud about it as soccer fans worldwide, because we know that is probably not going to do anything, because, you know, we're all still going to watch.
1: But they do. But the thing is, they do have the impact. They do. It does work. They try to form a super league, and they're like, no, you're not going to do
2: that. For them, it works. But for us, I think that just feel like you're stuck in the rut of, well, we can complain and be loud about it, but is it going to make a difference?
1: Because we're not talking about the average fan. We're not talking about the average Texan. We're talking about people within these organizations, within these confederations, that are standing up and saying, no, we're not going to do this. The people that are in those positions to be custodians and saying, hey, not so fast.
2: Yeah, we don't have that.
1: And we lack that. Brian says, it's almost as if European cultures have a better collective understanding of what the greater good means. You can see it often and how well the people engage in protests. Thing is, like, the American people always deliver. That's one of the things we do, is we will always come through. The American people will always come through. But the people that are in decision-making powers, when was the last time we saw anybody in any American sport stand up and have this type of reaction to a plan that they didn't like? In a country where we'll sit here and beat our chest about the First Amendment and talk about, oh, we're free to say anything, free to do whatever we want, and then everybody falls in line.
2: Money talks. Money talks loud, unfortunately.
1: And, because what's not important, or what is not most important, is not the game.
2: Nope.
1: Is not being the custodians. It's just about trying to figure

0: figure out how to extract money. And that's one of the reasons they're fired up. You introduce private equity. Private equity will look and say, hey, before any of y'all get paid, we're going to get ours. And this is the same type of outfit that we've seen a lot of colleges try to jump in bed with. And yet they try to do it on the soccer side. And immediately people are like, hey, whoa, what are we doing here?
1: Well, it's like people actually care about the sport. They care about the game. And I feel like right now we clearly have people in power in the college ranks that are CEOs first. That's what they are.
0: And that's who they brought in. You're not hiring the same athletic director you were 20 years ago, because now we need him.
1: How about fundraising?
0: To fundraise. That's exactly right. That's more important. At every turn, something is more important than the games. I mean, even we're talking about the Protect College Sports Act, which got pushed off to September, at least, you know, and everything that went into that. We're like, yeah, we're going to cap the conferences at 19 teams. Who thinks conferences with 19 teams are a good idea? Only people that are focused first and foremost on revenue. Mm. For a fan standpoint, we would much prefer to have a smaller conference where you play everybody every year, or at least every other year.
1: Nine or 10 teams should all there's be in a conference.
0: Yeah, I think 12 is you're absolutely capping it out. Anything beyond that, all of a sudden you're starting to do funky schedule stuff. Heaven forbid you got to come up with a tiebreaker when you got an odd number of teams like the ACC had to do, you know, this season. And again, it's not reflective on everybody, but I can't help but notice the way that soccer and the international soccer community responded to this versus the way a lot of people here locally, and again, I'm not talking about the fans. Mm-hmm. I'm talking about the people in leadership positions react to these types of decisions, or go, well, I guess we're going to try and go get ours instead. And it's going to take a while for these chickens to come home to roost on some of this stuff. Mm-hmm. But man, I would much rather see college football and college sports having the fight on the front end than just going, yeah, we're going to get in bed with everybody and then we'll see how it shakes out in 10 years. Because I promise you, it's not going to be as good as everybody thinks it's going to be. And
1: monster, you know, the monster Big Ten. Mm-hmm. It's like, what are we doing? Like, I think that's something too, is that those leagues in Europe and everything for soccer, they respect themselves, right? The guys in charge respect.
0: Their game has value.
1: Yeah.
0: That's one of the things that is blowing me away during the entirety of this sports explosion is the way that they end up beholden to these, to their TV partners and to their media partners. Yep. When you're the one that has the product, mm-hmm, that they need. They are far more reliant on you than you are on them, because they can go away and you can find another TV partner, but just everything's flipped on its ear. And then you see this, and you see the response across the globe, and you go, why not here?
1: Yep.
0: Why not here? When we get back into it, hour number two, Charlotte Sports Today, Dave Canales, a big comment yesterday that I think a lot of people are going to be excited to talk about. We'll get into that. Hour two, Charlotte Sports Today, coming up next.
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3: Panthers rookie defensive tackle Lee Hunter is sitting across from me right now. 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
21: Yes, we will play. We will play this week for sure. We'll take it week to week. We'll get them out there, probably play something similar to what Kenny and that group played in the Hall of Fame game. So it'll be somewhere between 10 and 20 plays, depending on how those drives pan out, so we can just get some good work in. And really, it goes back to the night before, leading up to the game, knowing you're playing, regardless of how many snaps you're playing. Like, it changes how you prep, it changes how you eat, how you wake up, what you do in the morning, when you get to the locker room, how you set your things up, and you go through your whole routine. It's just a great opportunity to put your mind in game mode, and so we got to take advantage of some of those.
0: Panthers head coach Dave Canales talking about the starters getting action this weekend as they take on the Buffalo Bills on Saturday, 1 p.m. And Shrappy, I think a lot of Panther fans are smiling today because this is something we've been asking about. This is something we've struggled with. And Canales talking about all the things that are different when you know you're going to go. I think it benefits them to do it in the preseason. We've talked about it a whole long time now for a couple years. And sounds like Dave Canales continues his evolution as a young head coach and says, indeed, the starters are going to go.
1: I mean, yeah, it's awesome. I mean, it's not like we've never seen starters in the past in preseason under Dave Canales, but it's just so extremely limited. And with this, you know, him saying 10 to 20 plays, hopefully it ramps up from there and it's not just stuck at that throughout the entire preseason. But I just love that we're getting the guys out there, getting them, you know, probably two drives. I would absolutely love to see the starters out there for two drives already. And then hopefully they can work up to maybe doing a little bit more in later preseason games. But I'm not trying to get ahead of myself. Just grateful that Dave is allowing these guys to get in the rhythm, get in the motion of playing some NFL football.
0: Bryce, according to Joe Person last year, I did not have this exact stat. He said only played 20 snaps last year in the preseason, so very well could equal. We'll see. That might be on the high end of things, but very well could equal his preseason snap count from a year ago. You know, Shroppy, before Thursday night, we were stuck in the summer. We didn't have football, and then we got that little sweet taste. We got one little sweet taste, and then I was missing it all weekend. I was like, anybody else want to throw on some pads? Anybody else want to throw on a helmet and just, you know, run around on the field for a little bit?
1: You don't want to watch some, like, reruns of Carolina football games from last year?
0: Oh, there's so many. That highlight reel is, which Carolina are you referring to?
1: The Tar Heels.
0: That's what I thought.
1: You can always,
0: that was a quick watch.
1: You can always go back and watch that first drive against TCU, Colin. You always have that one.
0: And the pregame, the build-up, the whole thing. Oh, man. Chapel Hill was on its ear. Nighttime is great. It's great.
1: For about 20 minutes.
0: It was great. By the way, Adam Vinatieri had a couple things to say about that during his speech. What did you think of Vinatieri using it as an opportunity to work on his roast material?
1: Yeah, it seemed like he was up there doing a stand-up routine. I mean, hey, it's his speech. He can do whatever he wants. You know, I'm glad Luke took the direction that Luke took. And, of course, Mr. Kuechly there went with the approach that he went with, but was surprised to see Vinatieri being a jokester up there. But I guess whenever you're a kicker, you got lots of time to sit in the sidelines and come up with some jokes.
0: That was my takeaway. Yep. That was my see proof that kickers don't have enough things to do. That he's got time to work on all this material. But we're talking about the Panthers right now. No Damian Lewis, no Derek Brown at practice today. Derek Brown nursing a some knee soreness, and the injury report that came out over the weekend. Haynes King hamstring injury hurt on the final play of the Hall of Fame game. He is described as week to week by Coach Canales. They have signed Kyle Trask in a corresponding move, so they're back to three quarterbacks, which of course they will need throughout the preseason at this point in time. How much, you know, with him saying Pickett's going to, or Bryce is going to get usage similar to Pickett, do you think we see are we going to see Pickett the rest of the way? Or do you think we see Trask out there on Saturday?
1: Well, the only reason I would actually be pretty confident in saying that you can see Kyle Trask is because that, you know, he's been in Dave Canales' offense before, so he's showing up with some sort of semblance of what the terminology is, everything like that, right? So I think that Kyle Trask coming in is probably a bit of a head start above, you know, bringing in a random guy that's never seen Dave Canales' playbook before. So I think we probably see him Saturday. I'd go, you know, those 10, 20 snaps for Bryce and company. Kenny Pickett probably until the rest of the half. And then maybe you see Kyle Trask for the second half would be my guess, which wouldn't be great.
0: Why do we need to protect Kenny Pickett? That's what I don't like. I would rather keep him out there unless you feel like Trask is going to be able to do just as well, which doesn't necessarily speak tremendously, I wouldn't say, for Kenny Pickett.
1: No, you know, and they do mention that it's really important to have quality quarterback play out there so you can actually truly evaluate the other guys on the roster. I just think that with Kenny, I don't know. I just don't know if I see him playing into the second quarter. I mean, should he? And should he want to? Into the second half. Like, I'm sure he wants to play more because he got outshined by Haynes King in that first game. So I would think that Kenny Pickett would want to go out there and play a little bit more football and say, hey, guys, whenever I have a functional offensive line in front of me, I can sling this thing around pretty good.
0: Yeah, so Dave Canales says, as we played to open the hour, starters on will play approximately 10 to 20 snaps on Saturday. I think this is another step in the right direction. If you got similar use in game three, in preseason game three, and then rest of game four, is that enough work for everybody? Or do we wait until the first month of the season and go, well, let's see how prepared you look?
1: Yes. Hindsight's always 20/20, but mm-hmm. I would still like for them to, if he plays, let's say, let's just call it 15 snaps, preseason game two and three, and then doesn't play anything in game four, I'd be left wanting to see more out of Bryce Young. But he would also come close to doubling, or at least adding 10 reps onto what he did last year. He said he had 20 preseason reps last year. Mm-hmm. I would love to double that. If you could get it to 40, I would feel a lot better. And I think fans would too. I don't think it's ever going to be enough to make the fans feel better. Like, he's not going to go out there and play a full preseason game.
0: No, those days are done.
1: Yes, those days are done. But if he plays close to 40 snaps and then they actually get off to a better start to the season, you're like, all right, thank you. But if they get off to another slow one,
0: And based on everything we've seen out of camp, now we were very bullish on the wide receiver core last year coming out of camp, but everything that's come out, and it's been difficult because we as fans have not been able to see it. We're on the show. They practice during this time, so we don't have eyes on. There's been so much Bryce Young great camp conversations drop.
1: Like,
0: I will be disappointed if we have another slow start, but how confident are you in buying into what you're hearing about Bryce Young? And Graham, we're seeing the video clips and he's dropping balls all over the place. How comfortable are you in buying into the ascent of Bryce Young?
1: I'm hesitant just because I need him to prove it to me, right? And I know that's a kind of a cop-out answer, but I need him to prove that in the regular season, he can go out there and play consistently. Because that was his problem last year, right? It was the consistency. He could go out there and give you a fantastic game where he takes care of the football, makes the right reads and everything, but then he'd follow it up with an absolute stinker, right? So I think that's what I need to see out of him. Do I think he can play football? Yes, that's not my doubt going in to the season. I just need to see him play consistently throughout the entire season. And that'd make the decision to give him more money a whole lot easier.
0: Mm-hmm. And we know that they've got time to make that decision. But I just feel like this is year three. This is a big year for him for all the pay reasons. But I also think it's a big year in terms of you've had 2 years underneath your belt. Like, that he's gotten reps. He's, even though we're talking about the preseason reps he has not gotten, he's gotten plenty of reps. I think this offseason, working together with the guys, like, I'm buying in. I'm believing in the accuracy that I'm seeing. I think a lot of, you know, with what Bryce does well and the anticipation that he can throw the ball with, a big part of it is that trust factor for the wide receivers. He's got to throw the ball before the wide receiver is going to be there to catch the ball.
1: Yeah.
0: And, you know, with a lot of these routes, I think that you saw that hesitation, and it feels like with this offseason, and not just the camp stuff, but this offseason, feels like he and this offense are at a different level than they've been. I know we've had joint practices in one game where it was like, man, you know, that guy was really dealing. It has been consistent out of this camp saying that Bryce Young has been delivering.
1: Yeah, it really hasn't. And, you know, how much does the chemistry that they developed over the offseason play a factor into that? Right, with him going down the Mullins and hanging out with XL. I think there was reports of him, you know, just getting in some work over in California over the offseason too, bringing some of the guys out there. So, I mean, that has to mean something. It goes into the culture we were talking about being built in the first hour. But, you know, having these guys put in offseason work with Bryce is going to bring so much value to this team that you would hope that they are able to hit the ground running because they've been working all offseason. But once again, I need to see it to believe it because the slow starts of the season have been really kind of hindering this team to, you know, really doing anything great.
0: And I think you can still be optimistic about what you think this offense can do. And the idea of having T-Mac in his second year and Coker actually out there to start the season as his top two wide receivers, I think there's a lot of reasons to be optimistic. But at the same time, because of the way it has looked at various points, not all of it through the fault of Bryce himself, but because of that, I think you're in a place that a lot of people are. Excited about it, but we got to see it. Mm-hmm. Excited about it, but we're gonna need some proof. I think if he plays well in these preseason games, if he's getting 20, 30 snaps in game three, and this offense looks the part, even in the preseason, I think that candle's gonna get lit around here.
1: It will. It definitely will. And because, you know, I think we've been disappointed with what we saw out of the starters in last year's preseason, right?
0: Mm-hmm.
1: I think that's what you mentioned too about us feeling so hype about the Hall of Fame game. It's because we haven't really had great preseasons. It's like we're not allowed to win in the preseason. But having a fun game like the Hall of Fame game, being able to build that momentum.
0: The Hall of Fame game, having enough depth in your roster, having enough depth,
1: yeah,
0: that the guys that you saw in the third and fourth quarter, you're like, oh, these guys could be on NFL rosters rather than, oh, well, that guy's going to be, you know, taking orders,
1: yeah,
0: in about 3 weeks.
1: Yeah. Yeah. Tell me, sir, which Bojangles you're going to go work, mm-hmm, at. Yeah, we have definitely evolved quite a bit from that roster standpoint. But it's also, yeah, just having names that you recognize all up and down the roster is a beautiful thing. But, if this team hits the ground running, especially if they give you good preseason reps, people are definitely going to buy in. People are definitely going to buy in because all the noise from training camp is building. But it's just building in the back of your mind, and you're saying, nah, it can't possibly be right. It can't be right. Oh, of course. Of course, Bryce is dealing. He's against, you know, practice squad guys out there and you know, whatever. Whatever excuse you want to come up for yourself. But if they hit game one, you know, particularly against the Bears, and they're able to take care of business at home, week one, and the offense actually looks competent, oh, yeah, I think a lot more people will hop on that 10-win bandwagon.
0: Clint Tickleman jumping into the conversation on the WFNZ text line, powered by Affordable Siding and Windows, 704-570-9610. If you want to get in, there's always a positive camp narrative from the media that circulates every year that people buy in that turns out to be a little misleading. CXL last year, I'll wait before I get excited. And the thing is, for me, like, I'm waiting, but I'm excited. I mean, yeah. I'm buying it. Like, I want to see this team and this offense function. I've been, you know, in and out and in and out at various points with Bryce and with Canales and with this operation. And it feels like this year, not that they're winning the Super Bowl, but that this year feels like a year for considerable growth when you look at the way the roster has gotten a little bit older in a good way and gotten some experience under them. The offseason additions, I'm excited about this defense. I don't think Bryce is going to be asked to do too much, and I think that's the perfect situation for him to be in.
1: Well, I mean, that's why I think we're so excited about Jonathan Brooks joining this offense, because I think that does take some of the responsibility off of Bryce Young, right, to where it's not just, all right, Bryce, go out there and save us. You know, go be Josh Allen, go be Joe Burrow, go out there and do your thing. No, I don't think Bryce is ever going to be that. So having better weapons around him at all points of the offense is going to make Bryce look better. And also, he'll do his part to elevate other players as well. But, yeah, I think that's why we keep talking about the importance of Jonathan Brooks. It's just because you want to take some of that load off of Bryce, and people are going to look at that and say, oh, well, you want Bryce to be responsible for anything in the offense, and you still want to pay him? I can see the argument, but, I mean, yeah, you're supposed to have rosters. You're supposed to have talent on the roster outside of just your quarterback, and I think that we're definitely there this year.
0: Yeah, it's not unique that you need talent around you to win in National Football League. Now, you brought up Jonathan Brooks. Dave Canales says 10 to 20 snaps for the starters on Saturday. Is Jonathan Brooks one of your starters, or are you keeping him in that plastic bubble?
1: Ugh. He might be a bubble wrap guy. He might be, and I wouldn't be upset with it, because at least not for preseason game two, right? For game three, I do want to see him at some point, because he has been, you know, he's been recovering from that second ACL injury for a long time now, right? Like, if you're not ready to go now, when are you ever going to be? Are you, if you are ever going to be? So I think I'd love to see him hit the ground running, literally, and I'd love to see it this Saturday and not have to keep waiting to see what Jonathan Brooks looks like really out there in a Panthers uniform, man, because we've only seen nine snaps of it, and I'm begging for more.
0: Mm-hmm. Jeff, the Braves fan, jumps in. Can we just see something other than the first play of the regular season not be a throw over the middle? Then I will be excited. Their ability to screw up very early in games was incredible. Mack and KB and I talked about it at various points where it's like, we'd be doing countdown to kickoff at Twin Peaks or something, get in the car, get everything loaded up, headed back to the house to watch the game, listen on the radio. Oh, wait a minute, what happened? What happened while I was doing that? They managed to screw something up. So I'm with you there, Jeff. Hopefully no Jesse Bates or Alante Taylor on play one of the regular season.
1: No, that'd be nice.
0: 704-570-9610. Dave Canal says the starter's going to get 10 or 20 snaps on Saturday. A change, growth from Coach Canales, I would view it as, compared to his previous preseason operations. We'll get more from you guys and your thoughts. 704-570-9610, the number to jump into the conversation.
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4: I was going to try to extend the play because, you know, obviously it was the last play of the game. 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

0: Welcome back in Charlotte Sports Today. Colin Hoggard, Aaron Shropshire with you on a Monday. Hope you're doing well out there, Queen City. Lots of folks jumping in on the WFNZ text line, powered by Affordable Siding and Windows, your hometown home improvement expert. Stanley J says, under no circumstances am I playing Brooks. Shroppy, I got to be honest with you. Hard for me to disagree with Stanley J.
1: That's the thing, though, is you can't play afraid of injury. You can't. You just can't do it. Because if you're not going to play him in preseason, then why would you ever feel confident about playing him in the regular season? Right? I think people, listen, the back-to-back.
0: I'm convinced that we're going to be watching Jonathan Brooks through our fingers.
1: I have a lot of confidence that I think he'll be just fine. I'm not going to be worried about it. I'm not going to put myself through that stress of constantly worrying about his ACL. I'm just going to watch him play football and not be worried about it. Like, I still wince whenever Bryce takes a hit, right? But I think that with Jonathan Brooks, I mean, it's unlucky. It's unfortunate that he had the back-to-back ACLs on the same ACL, too. But no, I'm not scared. You can't be scared. Just throw him out there. See how he goes.
0: I saw he had a one-handed grab at practice. The one-handed grab, since I really give Odell Beckham credit for this.
1: Yes.
0: Since he made that catch 13 years ago.
1: Golly, 13 years
0: ago. I know.
1: Don't like that.
0: But that guys just work on it. Yep. Like, I feel like the average wide receiver is now better at one-handed catches than like the top line guys were 20 years ago, just because they are working on it so much more.
1: Oh, it's something else to add to the repertoire, right?
0: It extends your range. I mean, it makes perfect sense why you would want to have that in the bag.
1: Also, they got those grippy gloves now too, to where it really helps out. So
0: that does do a lot. Scott in Belmont says, don't forget joint practices are more important than the preseason. You can try new things against another team where in preseason it's vanilla because you don't want to show anything. They, being the Panthers, do not have joint practice this week with the Bills, but they will have a joint practice with both the Jaguars and Texans ahead of Game 3 and Game 4 of the preseason. And we know that a lot, you know, has been put into those. We also had the one joint practice where Bryce Young, you know, stole the show and had everybody buzzing and humming. Yep. And then we were like, who is that against again? The Jets, eh? But I do think that, yes, your ability to work on different things and for coaches to evaluate guys going head-to-head in those joint practices and then going in revisiting that tape is as important as anything you're going to get in a preseason game.
1: Yeah, which I don't know. I still don't see how you don't value actual in-game reps more than you do a practice, because I think that no matter what, it's a practice. The environment's totally different. Guys might be going 100%, but they're not playing with the adrenaline of playing in a game. Mm-hmm. So sure, they can try more things and not put a lot of that on tape, you know, for the whole league to see or whatever. But I guess I'm a classic guy. I want my rookie quarterbacks to sit for a couple games, and I want your guys to go out there and play in the preseason. Like, that's what I value. It's not my job. So I think, you know, Dave Canales, we know how much Dave values the joint practice reps, though.
0: More than anything, I think they have more data points to pull from. Sometimes what we might see in a preseason game where a guy slips on a play or something like that, they can chalk that up as a slip, whereas it's like, oh, did you see him get beat on that play? Mm-hmm. But they've got more data points to pick and choose from and to try and hone this roster into the best that they can possibly be. I do think that the games matter, especially for the depth guys and things like that. Yeah. But if as long as that tape is a continuation of what they saw in those joint practices, then I think you're fine. I don't think it's like, oh, you didn't make a play in this game, so therefore what you did in practice doesn't count.
1: Big Cat Dan on the text line is reminding you to not encourage T-Mac to try more one-handed catches.
0: That's fair. That's fair. I would also encourage the referees to credit T-Mac for the catches that he makes. Bryce Young and the starters expected to play 10 to 20 snaps this Saturday against the Buffalo Bills. And Bryce Young was asked about playing in this game.
2: Yeah, no, I'm excited. I'm excited to just be able to go out there with the guys. Anytime you get to play football live in a stadium, it's a privilege. Especially being able to go out there last week. You just, you're around it. Obviously wasn't playing, but just, you know, you get that itch again. So I'm excited. And I think it's a great opportunity for us as well. You know, just, again, you get to go up against another team, go up live, hit someone else. I think it's just, it's going to be great for our process.
0: Who is he looking to hit?
1: Hoping to not get hit.
0: But he is excited, as you might expect, Ruff.
1: Super excited.
0: Super excited. Bryce Young was also asked in his post-practice press conference about Brad Idzik and his impression of hearing Brad play call in the Hall of Fame game.
2: Yeah, I think he did a great job. Great job of, you know, of executing the game plan. Great job of being, you know, that one call ahead of, you know, having good rhythm, you know, mixing and blending, being balanced, you know, and then also, you know, recognizing, having feel for what the defense is in, what they want to do, and then, you know, being fast with the counter. You know, it's such a high-level game, and especially for that being his, you know, his first time. He's called in other preseason games, but, you know, just starts to, you know, start to bottom. It's not being a drill, but, you know, really what he's going to do. I thought he handled it really, really well. So that was just fun to be on the headset, you know, for all that. So we're all excited.
0: A step ahead.
1: He's so PR trained.
0: And quick to counter when the defense changes. Those sound like things that you would like to be better at this year.
1: Yes.
0: With Brad Idzik calling the plays. And again, for a first audition, I know he's called him before, but for this first audition, you know, first time out there, not a single person was like, hey, what was Idzik doing?
1: Yep.
0: You know what I mean? And that to me is encouraging. And I think the continuity we've talked about a lot with Canales and Idzik, but also the addition of Bevel, I think it allows Canales to have that trust in the operation that if it was guys he was not as familiar with, I think he'd still be like, he's the play caller, but you know, I feel like his fingers would be in the pot a little bit more.
1: Yes, for sure. And also, Granny Pat saying that maybe Bryce is going to play because Kenny Pickett got so much attention. I mean, because Haynes King got so much attention.
0: I love the conspiracy theory that people are working
1: on. Come on. you know, but going back to Brad and his play calling and everything, Matt in Greensboro says, hey, speaking of keeping it vanilla, the Panthers' play calling looked anything but. It was fun. But did Idzik show too much? And I'm not concerned about that, are you?
0: No, I'm not concerned about that. I mean, some of the stuff, you know, the motion and the throwbacks and things like that, that's going to be plays that they're going to be running. But they will be on tape very quickly by week one. I don't think that, you know, there's anything that they showed. I think they were very comfortable in what they put out there on Saturday, or on Thursday, excuse me.
1: Breaking in just for a little quick camp update. Looks like these guys are ready for another preseason game because they want to hit somebody else. Another fight at practice. Lathan Ransom tried to hit Jonathan Brooks on a run. Oh, I put his knee.
0: people came out of the office buildings, actually, to fight.
1: Yes.
0: And it was not Panther players. It was Panther fans. They were like, whoa, whoa, whoa, whoa, whoa.
1: Bryce Young took the offense. Him and Mike Jackson. Bryce and Mike Jack were jawing at each other. An offensive lineman stepped in. Apparently somebody got hit in the head. And then this is, again, another update. Mike Jackson and Bryce were still jawing at each other a few minutes later. So Bryce getting active out there.
0: I like it, man. I can't help it. It's part of it is just the time of the season, time of the year that it is. But, you know, every time I click on one of those Panther clips and watching him just drop it in the bucket, it's just like, oh, we're so close. Come on, little man.
1: Yeah, I mean, it was a little bit corny, I think, early in the offseason hearing, oh, Bryce found his voice. He's speaking at practice. Like, okay. Like, I want Bryce to be more in command. I wasn't trying to oversell him being more vocal at practice. But him doing something like that and him being one of the guys that's out there talking bleep, sign me up.
0: Part of the package that you got with Bryce Young that you were drafting when you traded up to go get him was the idea that he could be a field general.
1: Mm-hmm.
0: And he's not going to command that respect the same way that number one did, certainly. But I think him being out there in control of the operation, that's one of the reasons I'm very excited about year three for him. This is a prove it year. Yes, there's a lot on his plate. Yes.
1: Year four.
0: But he's also, say what?
1: This is year four.
0: Year four, excuse me. Yes, year four.
1: Oh, man, time flies.
0: And then, but the idea that you have built up to this point, and I think finally, not a shock. You know, get a couple years, get towards your mid-20s, and all of a sudden it's like, hey, I'm the one that's actually in charge here. I need to be making sure that this stuff is happening. And I think Bryce is, you know, taking accountability in that regard and realizing you can't just take accountability and be a quiet leader. That's not what's going to resonate. He's got to be the field general.
1: Yes, he definitely does. And also, I need to make myself clear. Bryce did not take the offense, whatever. Bryce took offense. It's it's spelled the same. So. Bryce Young took offense to Lathan Ransom trying to hit Jonathan Brooks.
0: Makes sense now. Makes sense now.
1: Sorry about that.
0: Yeah. Head coach Dave Canales was also asked about the difference in Brad Idzik calling plays, and this is what he had to say yesterday.
3: More and more comfortable because he kind of goes through the process of the week. Saturday night, he's the one with the group in the walkthrough. We woke up on game day Thursday morning. He's operating the walkthrough and brings them up and has some final notes and final words. That was me before. So now this is his group. This is his group. They've put the work in together. I'm a part of it as well. But it's really, really just great to see that confidence and that leadership really start to emerge from Brad.
0: I can't overstate how impressive I think it is that Dave Canales, a guy that came in with, you know, being the offensive guy, being the quarterback whisperer, to by this point, you know, year three, saying, hey, this is what's best for the organization. This is what's best for my team. Having the willingness to actually self-evaluate in that regard and turn it over to Brad Idzik, I think is as encouraging a move out of Canales as we've seen. And there's been a lot. We've loved what he's done for the culture building, but I really think the everything I just talked about with the continuity, understanding those guys, but also Canales taking that step back is one of the reasons why I continue to be bullish about where this organization is heading.
1: Yeah, I mean, I was really shocked whenever he announced that he was giving up play calling. I think that, you know, at the end of the year, he said he was going to go back and review the tape, and I guess you went back and saw that, hey, maybe I could be better in quite a few scenarios if I'm not worried about calling plays. So I think that it was totally the right move. I was surprised that he did it, but I think it speaks to the lack of ego that he has and also his faith and trust in Brad Idzik, a guy that's been basically his right-hand man for quite a few years now, right? So I think if it was like someone he wasn't so familiar with, I don't think he'd be as willing to give up the play calling so early in his coaching career. But I like what we've seen from Brad in one preseason game. But it was a fun style of offense.
0: I also think it speaks to the relationship that he and Bryce have. Like, if he was not confident in Bryce, yes, would he still be there and be as more involved on the offensive side trying to get this thing going in his first year or first tenure as an NFL head coach? I think if he didn't have that confidence, I think it'd be very difficult to take the steps back that he has this offseason.
1: Well, and I think also it speaks to the connection that just Bryce and Brad Idzik have, too. Right, because they got to be locked in. They got to be on the same wavelength, too, if that's going to work. So I think that, Bryce is a very agreeable guy, unless you try to hit Jonathan Brooks at practice. But I think that him having the continuity, having the, being familiar with all the guys on the roster, but now Brad being with him for 3 years, I think that all of it plays a role. But in one preseason game, Brad Idzik definitely impressed me with his play calling.
0: We were on Friday dealing with the Haynes King reaction show that everyone predicted was going to happen. And some people got a little hyperbolic. Dan Orlovsky on Friday compared Haynes King to a Super Bowl quarterback.
4: I'll start with Haynes King. Haynes King has a little bit of the Brock Purdy early on in him. Uh-huh. And I'm not saying he's going to become that player, but Brock Purdy started 40-plus games at Iowa State, was a really good athlete, as is Haynes King. Just understood, like, how to just consistently move the ball down the field and was very confident throwing the football, whether in the pocket or on the move. And so I'm not saying that he's going to become this starting quarterback for an NFC Championship contending football team, but Haynes King was a highly recruited player with Jimbo Fisher to Texas A&M for a reason. And then he got Georgia Tech to become a very good football team. So I wouldn't be surprised if Haynes King builds off last night and just becomes a name over the next couple of years that people throw around, trade, whatever, has a chance to have a good career.
0: Mm. best developmental quarterback that we've seen in these parts. I mean, how many times do you watch one of these guys in the Hall of Fame game or the first preseason game in the second half and you go, yeah, well, okay, you're here for a couple more weeks. Not with Haynes King, and I think Orlovsky is even a joke about the hyperbole. I do think that Haynes King is a guy that is going to be around the NFL for a while, and I think it's a good thing, and the Panthers did a great job identifying him, splashing a little cash to him as an undrafted free agent, and it'll be interesting to see how this all shakes out. Now, he's got the hamstring injury right now, so won't be playing against Buffalo, but I certainly think that the Panthers have something here with Haynes King.
1: They do, and I think it's going to be one of those conversations where we're always going to have people saying, hey, you know, Haynes King's on the bench. Haynes King's on the bench, and he looked really good against threes and fours. Maybe we should start him over Bryce, like especially if Bryce gets off to another slow start. Oh, boy, the Texans are going to be clamoring for some Haynes King. But listen, I think he has a chance, you know, especially if for some reason if Bryce is to miss a game or two, if he has like an ankle or whatever, Haynes King can come in, show out, and then maybe go play somewhere else because I am confident in Bryce Young. I think that he's going to be our guy here. But Haynes King definitely deserves a chance somewhere in the NFL, and it's great that he knows these preseason games are not only an audition for the Panthers, but also an audition for every other team in the NFL.
0: And when I hear Orlovsky talk about that, it does make me wonder how safe Kenny Pickett is as the number two quarterback. If you push come to shove, would you be willing to have only a undrafted free agent rookie as your backup quarterback?
1: Yes.
0: Because when you say it that way, versus a guy that started nearly 30 games in the NFL.
1: Super Bowl champion.
0: It sounds kind of crazy. Yes.
1: Yeah, give me the undrafted rookie over a Super Bowl champion as my backup quarterback, please.
0: Can't wait for these takes to come back around. Yeah. Ted Roy and McMillan spoke with the folks on NFL Network and talked about one of the things he's been looking to improve on this offseason.
5: You know, I'm a firm believer is that, you know, you're never a finished product. So going into this year, I definitely feel like I can improve as far as, you know, finishing down the field. I feel like Bryce didn't get enough. You know, get enough talk about how accurate he is down the field. Mm-hmm. And I feel like I didn't give him a chance to, you know, to get that type of hype because I feel like I didn't finish down the field enough last year. So I'm definitely going to fix that.
0: Okay. I'm here for it, T-Mac. Yes, sir. Sign me up. A better version than what you were last year?
1: Yeah, sure.
0: Sign me up.
1: I don't know why. It kind of sounds like it hurts him to talk. You know, and maybe I know live on TV is a little bit different than doing a pre-recorded radio interview or whatever, but maybe these athletes, whenever they kind of sounds like it hurts to talk, maybe they're just trying not to curse. It's kind of what I'm going for, but yeah. I mean, listen, hey, T-Mac, if you want to be better than what you were last year, sign me up. And you want to be better long down the field, sign me the hell up for that too, please.
0: And I think he should have more opportunities to do that without as much attention as he got last year, particularly early in the season. You know, you wonder too, talking about just the length of the NFL season, I think that also got to him over the course of the year as well. So maybe just the overall physical fitness piece is something that you got to be prepared for as you're playing in a season that, you know, one and a half, if not longer, than what you're used to playing in college. I think that is an underlying part of that as well.
1: Well, I think we saw that kick in with, you know, guys in basketball too, right? So I think, yeah, I mean, playing more games than what you're ever used to, it definitely takes a toll, but that's the power of an off season, and now he's used to it, and hopefully he's back healthy and stronger and ready to go, man. Ready to go. I'll be excited to see him again on Saturday.
0: Panthers are practicing right now. Our final weekend without football is through. The Panthers will take on the Bills on Saturday, 1 p.m. Coach Canales saying that the starters are going to play 10 to 20 snaps in that game, which is a step in the right direction for what a lot of us in Panther here on WFNZ and other places have called for as Panther fans. 704-570-9610, the number for you guys to jump into the conversation. We've been bouncing around all over the place from Luke to soccer to the Panthers. Want to hear, get your guys' final thoughts in next. We do what we always do, give the people the final word.
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3: Tip my hat to Brad. 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

0: you have a division title to defend, which is different coming into this season than seasons past. What does that mean for you guys?
1: We got to start fast. You know, to me, that's what I feel like we got to do. We got to start fast. There's no more walking into games and teams thinking, oh, we playing the Panthers and we sneak up and beat them. You know, teams going to give us their best shot. I feel like we earned that respect. So we got to go out there and back it up and, you know, start games fast and get a win.
2: J.C. Horn talking about the Carolina Panthers there. Got to start fast. That would be...
3: That'd be ideal, boys.
2: That would be nice.
3: That'd be nice.
2: Let this first team offense hit the ground running in Buffalo on Saturday and see if people aren't getting a little antsy,
3: a little excited. Yeah, I mean, listen, especially once they know that they can compete now, right? You won the division last year. You played a hell of a game against the Rams. I think this team has confidence that has been built off that, and now they know it's possible, and they know that this is going to be a more competitive division this year. I think it's going to be a more competitive conference as a whole. You can't slack off to start the season. You got to be ready to go. This team knows that they've had poor starts the past couple of years, and if you want to, you know, strive for an over 500 record, you probably got to get some wins early.
2: Lots of people jumping in on the WFNZ text line. Dr. Deeks and Rock Hill talking about, you know, we were discussing the starters playing 10 to 20 snaps and focus specifically on the offense, and then asking the question, does that include Jonathan Brooks? Dr. Deeks and Rock Hill, I agree, Shroppy. Shroppy is like, hey, man, you got to get out there. You can't be afraid to play. If his knee isn't strong enough, he's going to get hurt at some point anyway. Is it really that big a deal if it's game three or game one or game two of the preseason? Trying to save him seems overprotective, but I also really hope he doesn't get hurt. That's where I end up when we talk about Jonathan Brooks. Because I just see so much potential for what he's going to bring, and we've talked about it for a long time, and just wanting that to make it to the regular season.
3: Need to see it. I think, you know, listen, losing Brazel is already a big piece potentially that you lost for this year just because of how you knew that they were going to try to use him in very explosive plays.

0: The snack wrap plus Caesar sauce equals extra crispy chicken Caesar-y greatness. Sounds delicious. Caesar sauce at McDonald's for a limited time. Ba-da-ba-ba-ba.
1: He's asking for the preseason game number two on Saturday, outside of Bryce, which starter are you most excited to watch? And it sounds like for you, you are not excited to watch Jonathan Brooks play in the preseason.
2: Well, I would be. Like, if he's going to be out there, like, let's go rip a 75-yarder off on the first play and then promptly have a seat on the bench and go, I think you're good.
1: Yep.
2: I think we saw what we need to see out of you, young man.
1: See y'all next week.
2: Chuba, go get,
1: yeah, Chuba,
2: go,
1: get in there.
2: Go get in there. But I think the offensive operation, right? And seeing Brett Isaac, seeing this offense, and granted, against, you know, the Cardinals, 2s, 3s, 4s, 5s, it's etc. The operation ran well for the Carolina Panthers. I'm excited to see Brad Idzik's operation with Bryce Young. See what kind of changes is Bryce making at the line of scrimmage. Is he up there with enough time to audible and direct and be the field general? That's the kind of stuff that I'll be looking at first and foremost.
1: Yeah, I think that's the thing to pay attention to is, yeah, how much time is Bryce getting to the line with and everything like that? When are they coming out of the huddle? Because as you pointed out, the actual operation of the offense with Kenny Pickett and Haynes King being out there looked really smooth. It looked really, really smooth, and that's a great sign. Now we just got to see it look the same with the starters, right? And I think that Bryce and Dave and everybody, I think they definitely have that chemistry already, but would love to see it play out like that on Saturday.
2: Kevin asked, does Haynes getting hurt help us in retaining him, or would he still be just as available on the practice squad either way to other teams? What do the Panthers have to do to ensure he doesn't get snatched up?
1: Cut Kenny Pickett.
2: The 53-man roster is the short answer. Now, if this hamstring were to linger and become a problem or something like that, maybe you end up putting him on the IR where he can't get snatched up.
1: Yep.
2: But this is a guy that was talking about making the audition for the Panthers, but also 31 other teams. So when Canales is saying week to week with the hamstring, doesn't sound like it's anything, you know, that severe, but that would be one other way that the Panthers could retain him, but granted, not have use of him for this season. If he's on the practice squad, he can get snatched up. So if he's not, if you're going to avoid him getting snatched up, you're probably going to have to keep him on the 53. I think that is one takeaway from the Hall of Fame game that I think is real.
1: That
2: he needs to be on the 53,
1: yes,
2: or he's going to get snagged.
1: Oh yeah, yeah. If you even with him being hurt right now, if you were to put him on the practice squad or whatever, you know, coming up whenever the cut down day comes, yeah, he's gone. Someone is definitely going to find where he's hiding. Where he's hiding at the Panthers facility and say, nope, sir, you need to come with us. We're taking you. Because it was a really impressive debut in the NFL. Once again, you know, would be intrigued to see how he handles it against the ones or twos of another team. Maybe we get to see that at some point this preseason, but with him having the week-to-week hamstring injury, that feels a little bit less likely.
2: Battle Hawk Nation, who is celebrating the fact that he has not been without football as long as the rest of us,
1: yes,
2: as a UFL loyalist, but he points out that the Haynes King hype is overcooked. Take it from me, the Hall of Fame game was basically a good UFL game, and King showed he can compete at that level. That doesn't mean he can do the same against the NFL elite. Haynes looked like a vanilla P.J. Walker Thursday night, and P.J. was, at best, a competent NFL spot starter for a few years. I tend to agree with the notion that, you know, some people are like, vault him right to the top of the depth chart. Yeah. It's like that's a fool's errand right now.
1: Bryce who?
2: Yeah, because I think just as I said for Bryce, and just as I would say for any quarterback, I think you need some time, you need some seasoning. Yep. I think Haynes King is probably a couple years away from being, you know, I don't know, where you view him as P.J. Walker and being capable on any given Sunday.
1: He's going to be the next Snoop Huntley? Is that what you're telling me?
2: Pro bowler.
1: Yeah, pro bowler. Hey, you never know. Brian's saying he's looking forward to how Xavier Leggett's going to look. I think that's a great name to keep an eye on. You know, I know he lost weight, didn't he? Or did he gain it? Either way, he altered his weight, so he should be playing faster, stronger.
2: In a modified way.
1: Yeah, or slower. But no, looking out for XL will be great. You know, with him dealing with the Brazel injury, he's definitely going to have an elevated role. But there's still a lot of pressure on his shoulders, right? Because if he does not go out there and continue to be a solid contributor for this team,

0: team.
1: Mm-hmm.
2: I don't know how much more time they're going to give him, right? Like, how patient can they possibly be with XL? This year he needs to go out and show that, hey, I'm learning. I'm getting better. He doesn't need to go out there and be your star wide receiver. Just show us that you're, you know, at least consistent at this point, right? And you're not having false starts. You're not running out of bounds. Like, I think that there's very small things that XL can do to actually, you know, really increase his Q score here with the Panthers.
1: I think biggest thing is catch the ball. Catch the ball. It's what we said. We love the character. We love the, you know, the personality. The offseason stuff was fun, but you got to do the number one thing. And if you're a wide receiver, that means catch the ball and be in position to catch the ball. But Fan Forcer says, not sure where this narrative came from, where one guy needs to save 53 bums every week, but it's really gotten old. I believe in Bryce and the talent around him.
2: Well, that narrative comes from guys like Patrick Mahomes, who are absolute wizards, guys like Josh Allen that can put the team on their back, right? But not every quarterback is going to be able to do that. It's a very select few. So, I believe in Bryce. I believe in the options that they have around him now. I'm still on that 10-win wagon. Where did you end up? Did you end up on that wagon?
1: I think I ended up on the 10-win wagon, yeah.
2: Okay, good.
1: I think so. Right. 10-7, 9-8. It's not 10 wins.
2: Oh, 9-8. Uh-oh.
1: No. I'm saying that's the range. That's the range
2: okay.
1: I've been.
2: All right.
1: We've been looking at, and I'm still confident. It'll be fun if this Saturday they can uncork one with the starters and just
2: 75-yard bomb. Let's go. Dude.
1: Just XL, just galloping away from everybody. Come on,
2: word.
1: Baby.
2: Need it.
1: Come on, baby. We survived the final weekend without football. NFL gets cranked up Thursday, preseason style. Panthers back in action on Saturday. We'll have you covered all week. Right now, we hand it off to Weston Walker, 12 to 3, KB and Smoke, 3 to 6. Have a great Monday, Queen City. Look forward to talking to you tomorrow.

0: When you want the latest on the Carolina Panthers, you want Kyle Bailey.
1: Jonathan Brooks, Panthers running back, is with us. Was there a point along the way the last several months where you felt like you got your confidence back?
2: Every day I felt better. 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And then it was pretty good. I think the process the trainers and coaches had me on this offseason was amazing.
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3: 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Sounds extra crispy. Caesar sauce at McDonald's for a limited time. Ba-da-ba-ba-ba.
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1: Panthers rookie defensive tackle Lee Hunter is sitting across from me right now. 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

0: WFNZ, that's right. It is Tone Setting Monday, and we appreciate Wes for making sure that you set the tone on this Monday. We got a lot to get to on Wes and Walker. We appreciate everybody joining us in the midday. Hopefully, you do it every single weekday from 12 to 3 p.m. on 92.7 FM. It is going to be a football Monday now with a whole week's worth of preparation before we get to the next set of preseason games. We do have a hero that's down. Haynes King, no longer going to be playing this upcoming weekend against Buffalo. Instead, it'll be the Kyle Trask show. A little bit of Bryce Young, about 10 to 20 snaps for the starters, according to Dave Canales. Hopefully, they set the tone against Buffalo. And then it's all about Kenny Pickett and Kyle Trask, I guess, and we'll see how it all unfolds. But we got a lot to recap with Luke Kuechly officially being enshrined into the Pro Football Hall of Fame. I did the thing where I was kind of an amateur referencing it all last week. I kept saying the NFL Hall of Fame. And they were very careful to say the Pro Football Hall of Fame because that's what it's called. And I felt like a newbie to all of this. And I felt ashamed of myself after not referring to that the way I was supposed to. I think really all week long. I apologize to the people.
1: You bring a good thing, though, to the table because as I'm sitting here, I never really thought about that because I know the NBA, they put basketball players of all likes in their Hall of Fame, of all walks of life. Mm-hmm. And so I'm wondering, now, why don't they call it the NFL Hall of Fame? Because there might be a couple of pieces of memorabilia or something like that from some other things, but that is essentially the NFL Hall of Fame.
0: I gotta tell you, right
2: what's happening over there?
0: Well, it's the fact that none of the headphones that I've tried are working. We're not really setting the tone with the headphones. And so I turned up the volume on one pair of headphones that I thought I was listening to, and it wasn't. And so it wasn't on my head. And so the frequency just turned all the way up, and we got like one of those weird microphone moments when your principal is testing the mic right before an assembly. And then you have that weird shriek in front of the whole school. And that's one of those things that's happening right now. It doesn't feel very tone setting.
1: You look funny
0: too.
1: I know. I feel like I need to take a picture.
0: Well, you can if you want to. my situation right now, it's a little like what quarterback was talking about with Baker Mayfield. So one set of headphones that I have, only one ear is working, and it's only working 50% of the time. Mm. So then I tried a different set of headphones, and those just aren't working at all. I tried a different set of headphones, and there's this monster echo effect. And I needed to take all of that off. So I think what we're going to have to do here is maybe just not wear headphones all day today. You're just going to have to give me a thumbs up when something triggers, like getting off of the bus, campus Kona, team week intro is done.
1: That could be fun.
0: I'm riding blind, to be honest. Wes just gave me the double thumbs up. So, all right. At least Wes is setting the tone. I'm not doing it so much. Let us know if you are on the WFNZ text line. 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The number is 704-570-9610. I need to take this thing off. It's affecting me badly. 704-570-9610. All right. Are you ready to set the tone over there, Floundy?
2: Yes.
0: You ready to get off the bus?
2: Yeah, I am. You aren't, but the rest of us are.
0: All right, well, let's just go ahead and pull game up to the spinner. Scene. Let's open up the doors. Game Spitter, I guess, Boomer, for context for people. He's walking by. It's Boomer Von Cannon walking past. That's the Game Spitter Wes speaks of. Floundy, get us off the bus.
3: We look good getting off the bus.
4: I got something to say.
5: Damn!
0: Kuechly officially inducted into the, again, Pro Football Hall of Fame. Wes, what were your thoughts on his speech and your thoughts on the weekend?
1: I thought it was a very Luke Kuechly type of speech, very matter of fact. He had a little bit of charisma in it as well, but I thought he delivered a really good speech, man, because I was excited. I watched all of them. The only one I haven't gotten to see, and I was going to watch it earlier, but I didn't, was Larry Fitzgerald. I hated that he went first because I missed it. I was out, and then I came in. Right when Luke Kuechly went, I paused it because I said, nope, I want to watch this in the front room. So I went out and watched his speech. But nah, man, it was really good for his dad to, do his speech before the speech. I thought was really good. But I think Luke, man, he took you definitely on a ride through his life and career. And he thanked so many people along the way. Some people you expected, or a lot of people you expected, some you did not. But I thought he did an excellent job. And it was a speech that definitely represented what the Hall of Fame is, a culmination of your football career, your football life. And so I thought it was great.
0: You brought up his dad. I thought it was the best part. I thought the very beginning, literally the kickoff with the tribute video before mm-hmm. Luke gave the speech, I thought that was the most like heartstrings tug moment of the entire speech. And so for me, you're right. It was a very Luke Kuechly type of speech. He spoke the only way he knows how, with humility and preparation. Mm-hmm. And especially, you have to emphasize the preparation part. I felt like he was efficient. He was mowing through mm-hmm. that damn speech.
1: He did.
0: J.J. Jansen mentioned it That's today thing, yeah. in his interview with Mac and Bone, saying there was no applause time. He just kept rolling. Everybody else knew, we're going to have to take a couple breaks. When I give some people some shouts, there's going to be this big applause. Not Luke. He wasn't giving you any time to clap. JJ joked earlier about how he tried to get something going, right? Hey, all right, yeah, we're shouting out somebody's family. We're mm-hmm. shouting out whoever that's important. No, Luke just kept rolling on through about 15 minutes or so of speech time. He packed a lot in there because he didn't take any pauses. I was surprised that we really didn't get a lot of heartstring moments, in my opinion. Mm. And there was some, but not to the tune of, I think, some of the other ways that guys were giving their speeches. Like, for me, what moments were cry-worthy? I really, for me, just kind of counted one, to be honest. Maybe a couple, but it had to do with other people. So the kickoff for Luke Kuechly's speech, when his dad, right at the beginning of the tribute video, says, I got to get this one right. Whew, okay. All right, we're starting off hot. I was yeah. like, I'm not going to get through this damn speech. When the dad is emotional, saying, I got to get this one right. Oh, my God. Okay, yeah. That one was going to be rough. Then we're all fine. Luke seems to have wanted others to cry, or was joking about his dad and his mom crying mm-hmm. so he doesn't have to. Mm-hmm. He didn't come close. He didn't come close at all, like all the other guys giving their speeches. When his brother is an absolute mess at the table. I mean, he's uncomfortable. He's shaking. He's like, you know, doing that boxer warm-up thing where yeah. he's bouncing around trying to shake the tears out of his system, yeah. but couldn't do it. He was failing miserably at trying to keep it together. But we all love it as mm-hmm. the consumer. But those were the emotional moments. Mom got emotional, as you would think. Mm-hmm. But Luke just really not having it. That wasn't Luke Kuechly. Like Drew Brees, definitely crying a little yeah. bit. Larry Fitzgerald had some moments in there. Roger Craig, my God. I mean, if you had a dry eye getting through his, then you are emotionally unavailable. But Luke didn't have many of those moments.
1: No, he didn't. Not to me. And I mean, that was kind of Luke Kuechly's style. Like I said, I wouldn't expect anything else. Man, on the field, he was like a machine when he got up there and gave his speech.
0: Yeah.
1: He was like a machine.
0: He kind of was.
1: He did have some charisma. It just wasn't, and I don't want anybody who hasn't seen it to think we're saying that he gave a dry speech.
0: No.
1: It was not a dry speech. He had, you know, he laughed, he smiled, you know, he gave, you know, his comments and stuff like that, man. But other than that, like I said, Luke got up there and did exactly what you expected him to do. And I enjoyed his speech. I would say that much, too. And I'm not just yeah. saying that because Luke Kuechly was one of my favorite players, you know, coming up, man. If it was trash, I would have said, yo, your speech was trash. But
0: no,
1: it was really
0: speech.
1: Good. Yeah, it was really good, man. Everybody delivered because Roger Craig, yeah, that definitely, you know, is a Niner fan for sure, too. Because, I mean, you know, I Roger Craig was not when I started liking the 49ers, but he was playing when I was watching pro football like that, when I just started getting into it. But, you know, to see, because when he first got up there, and then I heard his speech, I was like, why didn't he speak? And then he said the part at the end. I said, oh, okay, I got you. But it was good all the way around, man. I enjoyed everybody's speech front to back.
0: Juice Trey writing in, my wife cried his whole speech. Yeah, maybe you just see him and you start crying. I think that's totally acceptable as well. Hot Dog Condiment said, Luke got you so many people that he'll never even know. Got two, I think, so many people that he would never even know. I would do a side a hustle, I guess is what he's trying to say, a little DoorDash, and brought groceries to an older lady, and her dogs were named Luke and Kiki. I wonder who she named them after.
1: I hit Ryan Anderson up, man. Shout out Ryan Anderson. I thought he got yep. a little shout out during the speech.
0: Yeah. Well, that's the thing. And Darren Gant talked about this when we spoke mm-hmm. with him on Friday, how Luke had a great relationship with everybody at Spectrum Center, or not Spectrum Center, excuse me, at Bank of America Stadium, had a great relationship with not only everybody, a part of the equipment staff, but anybody that is a part of game day operations and is a part of putting forth a product on the field on Sundays, despite not being in a Panthers jersey. And so here he is watching the Notebook with members of the staff over at BOA. And you mentioning Ryan Anderson, mentioning the trainer, Ryan Vermillion, mentioning all sorts
1: his
0: of different
1: neighbors.
0: People. Yeah, that's right. His friends were there.
1: Oh, was that him? I'm thinking about Drew Brees. But
0: I think Drew Brees
1: said something about the neighbors putting them on with the Cajun food.
0: Yeah. Yep. It was Drew Brees that had the neighbors there. So next question too, right? Luke was great. It was awesome to see him honored. Man, you start to think, will there ever be another Luke Kuechly, period, even in a Panther uniform? I think the easy answer, the right answer is no. It's going to be really tough to give us that kind of career. But we've had so many conversations about who the best Panther is of all time. Mm-hmm. I maintain that Luke Kuechly's one. I think Smitty's two. Julius Peppers three. Maybe Cam Newton four. I think that's your Mount Rushmore, with Sam Mills having his own shrine over here to the side. But you could have Julius Peppers number one. You'd have an easy argument. You could have Cam Newton, if you wanted to, being that important, putting the Panthers on the map in a way no other player has. And you've got some evidence to point to if you want to. Regardless of who the best Panther is now, when you think of all of these players, and you go back to the Bill Barnwell article for ESPN.com, where he talks about the future Hall of Famers, possibly currently in a Panthers uniform, Derek Brown. If T-Mac does a Mike Evans thing and just rolls out a string of 1,000-yard seasons for a decade, yeah, we're talking about T-Mac potentially off to a great start. Whoever, right? Mm-hmm. I find it hard to believe that you're going to find another best Panther ever compared to those guys. And it's hard for us to picture who that is, but it always happens. History repeats itself. So logically, it's hard for me to wrap my brain around that. But if we just focused on what that guy looks like, 704-570-9610, that's the text line. What does the next best Panther of all time candidate have to accomplish to even be a part of the Mount Rushmore and kick somebody out? Maybe we just move the goalpost a little bit and we start talking a top five instead of giving you a Mount Rushmore. Wes, you have to be absolutely incredible to beat these guys that currently take the top four spots.
1: That's an excellent question that you bring, man. And I can't wait to dive into that, because, yeah, man, I mean, to get to the levels of those guys, you've got to accomplish quite a lot. And there are a lot of guys who, you know, won't make it to Canton, or that's in the best Panther ever discussion, that you're not sure if you have one of those types of guys on the roster now, where you know, you talk about the Thomas Davises and some of the other players who are really, really great players within this organization. But, yeah, to get to that mountaintop for the Carolina Panthers, you know, what does that look like? When is that player coming? Is he on the roster? Because, like I said, when you look at it, Teteroa feels like the greatest, example right now of a guy who could do it, because he started out his career with the Rookie of the Year. And so now, you know, if he continues to climb, he could. But it tells you just how great these men were.
0: Well, think about, talking about members of the team that could possibly be a Hall of Famer one day. T-Mac is off to as good of a start, really, you could get off to as a rookie receiver, short of, you know, giving us the special Jamar Chase season where you just have 1,400 yards off the rip, right? Okay, that's a different category. I look at Mike Evans, where he had the 11 straight seasons of hitting the 1K mark, which is absolutely incredible. There were a few seasons where he barely hit the mark, which does not take away from the significance, but he had one season where he had 1,001. He had one season where he had, his rookie season was 1,050. One season was 1,006, 1,003. Like, he would get there, and there were a couple seasons where he had 1,500 yards, but you get the idea. Mm-hmm. T-Mac could have that career, possibly. Yeah. Not to make it sound easy.
1: Right.
0: It's clearly not easy. But even so, I was thinking about that. And even if T-Mac has a Mike Evans type of career, I still wouldn't put him over a guy like Luke. Because as much as I think Mike Evans should be a first ballot Hall of Famer just for consistency, which I do value.
1: Yeah, especially after he get the Super Bowl this year, too.
0: Especially after that. Especially after that. Now that he doesn't have to play in the NFC South. Especially after that. Even so, I would not think that Mike Evans had a better career than Luke Kuechly, despite it being a longer one. Mm. Luke gave us 8 straight years of being, if not the best linebacker in the game every season, the second best linebacker. He got to a Super Bowl. He has moments. I value moments a lot when we talk about this sort of award. Luke Kuechly gave us the Seattle moment. He gave us the Dallas Cowboys Thanksgiving game night moment. He gave us a moment where he forced a fumble in the Super Bowl. It's one of the more memorable moments in a terrible game.
1: Pick six in the NFC title game.
0: You know what I'm saying? Like, yeah. Luke, check. The only thing you could do is be, I think, the best player at your position for a decade and win the Super Bowl. There are two things that Luke might be lacking in. Winning a Super Bowl, didn't do it.
1: Mm-hmm.
0: I don't hold him accountable for that, but he didn't do it. And longevity. It's the only knock you could have against Luke. It's probably the only thing that kept him from making it first ballot. Whew. Those are hard boxes to check off for a great player. So how does it happen? Who does that player look like? 704-570-9610. We'll take a quick break. We'll come back. It's a Tone Setting Monday.
1: Wesson
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5: I'm Will Pelagic, and this is your Charlotte FC Minute. Charlotte FC victorious again on Friday in Leagues Cup action, 2-0 over Atlas. Liel Labrada broke the deadlock in the 78th minute in a game devoid of offense, and then Tiger Smalls became Charlotte FC's all-time leader in Leagues Cup goals with an empty netter at the end. Charlotte FC head coach Dean Smith happy for Smalls, who he says has been unfairly criticized.
6: I know the talent that he's got. You know, and unfortunately for him, as with other young wide players as well, we've had designated players in them positions, so it's hard for them to break in. And when they do, they don't get lots of minutes.
5: Charlotte still atop the table, headed to its final match of the League's Cup Phase 1 on Tuesday against Pachuca, but they'll be missing a key.
7: Hear that? That's now Crispier McCrispy Strip meeting creamy Caesar sauce. Sounds extra crispy. Caesar sauce at McDonald's for a limited time. Ba-da-ba-ba-ba.
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9: Hey, y'all, it's Kyle Bailey coming up on a Monday show. We react to Luke Kuechly's induction into the Hall of Fame. Still more on the Hall of Fame game and all the latest Panthers news. We'll see you at 3.
18: I guess right now we should start the show.
0: The Luke conversation continues during the break, us marveling at his NFL career. What was the question you asked me, Wes?
1: I said one middle linebacker for your life. Who would you pick?
0: It's hard to strip me from the bias that I have for Luke, and yet even still, I try to remove all of that from myself, and I still have to tell you, Luke Kuechly's the guy that I'm picking. Now, that does allow us to get to the text line, and then we can go back and forth on this. 704-570-9610. We're asking what that guy looks like. The best Panther of all time in the future. How in the world do you take the crown away from whoever you've given it to so far? Luke, Cam, Smitty, Julius Peppers. How do you go take that crown away from those guys? Somebody wrote in, you probably have to look like Ray Lewis. Massive Human says Ray Lewis is who that guy looks like if you're going to be the best Panther of all time, especially defensively.
1: Mm-hmm.
0: Makes sense. Couple Super Bowl championships, Defensive Player of the Year. You could say if you didn't want Luke Kuechly at middle linebacker, you could choose Ray Lewis, and that would be a more than acceptable answer.
1: Yes.
0: Off of the field, I know the stuff that happened with Ray Lewis down in Atlanta. I get all of that, okay? Ray Lewis, there's no checkered history for a Luke Kuechly. All that to say, that's really the only thing that I think you would give Luke such the advantage over Ray is that there was the checkered off the field history. Mm-hmm. There's nothing of the sort with Luke, but you're right. Defensively, that's what it probably has to look like if you're going to take that crown.
1: Yeah, that next player, whatever position they play, they would have to spend at minimum the better part of a decade being considered at minimum top five at their position. And I mean, it has to be consistent for a decade. And even with Luke, like you said, if he wasn't the best, he was second best. So then you kind of move the goalposts even more.
0: Right.
1: And you say you have to spend the better part of a decade at least being top two or three at your position.
0: What do you do? In fact, I don't even know how possible that is. Ray's a great answer.
1: Mm-hmm.
0: Patrick Willis, so many just almost exact comparisons. Really,
1: it's a rich linebacker tradition in the NFL.
0: And the only difference between Willis and Luke, in my opinion, is Patrick Willis, better stats behind the line of scrimmage, sacks, forced fumbles. Luke Kuechly, better stats in coverage. They could both do both, but Luke, a better coverage linebacker than Willis, and that's not to say that either one of them were bad at the opposite end of the spectrum of what we're talking about.
1: Yeah.
0: Ray Lewis, great at everything, also has a bunch of interceptions throughout his NFL career. So really, even that's just focusing on one side of the line of scrimmage. How do you become the best defensive player in Panthers history? You got to pass Julius Peppers. The way you pass him is just not having a significant portion of your peak with other teams. Mm-hmm. That's the reason I put Pep third on my list, because I think that matters to me. Luke, you have to play 11 years. You have to play three more years than what Luke did. And you're right, be at worst, the second best linebacker in the game, which I'm not even sure how possible it is. And Luke was one that did it. Really, the answer to me, Wes, if we're talking about future guys, who is the future best Panther of all time and who does that look like? I really think the way to do this is to go get you one of the top five quarterbacks in the league and then have them win a Super Bowl and put together all of the stats and get you one of those dudes that's really just a no-doubter Hall of Famer. That's how you do it. That's how you beat these guys. Saints got one in Drew Brees. Colts got a Peyton Manning. Patriots got a Tom Brady, right? Green Bay got a Brett Favre. You can go down the list all you want to. I think that's what it has to look like to, in a conventional way, go be the best player in franchise history in the Queen City.
1: Yeah, and there's going to be a guy that's going to emerge at some point that's going to end up being a stellar player for the Panthers. Could they be on that roster already? Maybe. Like we said, we brought up Ted Arroyo and McMillan. You know, Bryce Young, he's got a lot to be written, but we'll see, you know, what he ends up doing. But other than that, yeah, I mean, there's going to be a player that is, if he's not on the roster now, coming down the pipeline, that is going to be one of those ones for you.
0: Yeah, even T-Mac. I love T-Mac. Like, you, it's great. You're an offensive rookie of the year at the wide receiver position. Really hard to win at that spot. And yet, even still, I can't tell you that he's off to as good of a start as what Luke was in his NFL career. Led the league in tackles off the rip. Just like immediately, we're posting some crazy numbers.
1: According to the Panthers, he had 205.
0: Which I love. I mean, you could tell me anything and I would believe it about him. Did you know that he had 50 interceptions in 3 years? Really? That's crazy, man.
1: I must have missed those.
0: Yeah, I don't know.
1: Where was I? Dadgummit.
0: I must have missed it on Pro Football Focus. I usually view myself as pretty astute, but all those missed me. We do have somebody already writing in. What about Haynes King? Is his career off to a good enough start?
1: Yeah, he's off the Hall of Fame trajectory for sure, man. He's looking at Panthers Ring of Honor, all that.
0: From Hall of Fame game to Hall of Fame trajectory.
1: That's right.
0: Our Hall of Fame hero is Haynes King, but our Hall of Fame hero has a hamstring injury, if we're going to continue the alliteration, which is real unfortunate, man. So we got this news on the last play of the game. The game winner, Haynes King,
1: his body
0: diving.
1: Just couldn't handle it.
0: It's crazy. Has a hamstring injury. Luckily, it doesn't seem to be all that serious in that they immediately announced he's going to be gone for the rest of the preseason, but he's not going to play against Buffalo. They actually bring in Kyle Trask, who they did have on the roster, at least on the offseason roster for a little while before they dropped him, to make way for Kenny Pickett as that backup to Bryce, and Haynes King as the undrafted free agent that they prioritized. So the room now houses Bryce, Kenny Pickett, Haynes King, and Kyle Trask, who I would expect to play a decent amount in this game against the Buffalo Bills. 10 to 20 snaps for the starters in this game against Buffalo. Then I guess we'll pivot to Pickett, and then we'll go to Kyle Trask. It's unfortunate for Haynes King. When we talk about the real of it all, okay, what is legitimately altered because of this Haynes King injury? Do we have now a little more doubt that he can win this backup QB job? Missing a game? Talking about 25% with four preseason games out there. So 25% of the preseason is significant. At least it's not 33% if we didn't have a Hall of Fame game that he just participated in. What say you on how much this affects the Haynes King experience in Carolina?
1: I think when you look at it, I think that it does kind of hinder his momentum, if anything, because he's got such good positive vibes going with him that if he was able to come in and play in this game this week, he could continue to build his case, continue to get the fans behind him. But I think that, you know, now Kenny Pickett has an opportunity to come out and for him to play better, because don't think he's not paying attention to what's going on. He knows. Listen, he's no lock, all right? Nobody's looking at Kenny Pickett like they do the Andy Daltons in the world and some of those guys, to where you're saying these guys are bought in and they are a certified backup because they've got the experience, they got all those things under them, they played good at a time when they were once a starter. Kenny Pickett doesn't have that luxury. Kenny Pickett is on status to where, yeah, we like you, but if somebody comes in that's better, we'll get you out of here. So he's going to come out this week definitely with a fire under him to come out and try to squash a little bit of the Haynes King momentum that is going on. So I think for him it does hurt just a little bit, but hopefully he can be back for the next preseason game, because I think in a way that Hall of Fame game really helped him, because he did get an opportunity to really come out and make a big impact. So now if he misses this game, cool, he's still got a couple more opportunities.
0: Waiting to XL, love the name, says that wasn't a hamstring injury, that was Bryce pulling a Tanya Harding. Oh no, Bryce ain't worried.
18: Bryce ain't one. Oh, now, if you say Kenny Pickett, maybe, but yeah, not Bryce.
1: Yeah, yeah, yeah.
18: North Star Race Fan says King is now a lock for QB3. He doesn't say now. Maybe he always viewed Haynes King as a lock for QB3, but he's writing it in again. Richie writes in on the text line, Panthers are going to try to stash Haynes King on the IR this year, aren't they? Yeah, I don't know what's going to happen with Haynes now. It does throw a little bit of a wrench in all of this because you're just talking about less excitement. It's hilarious. I mean that. I'm not even trying to be hyperbolic. But when you're talking about preseason football, there's a reason us Panthers fans were so happy to move off of Jack Plummer and Bryce Perkins and get rid of that experience over the last couple of years. It reminded me a lot of the Hornets Summer League situation when they just refused to have a backup point guard to set the table for everybody so we could truly evaluate things. The Panthers just had a bunch of bad backup QBs that didn't really get the job done, because you're not going to throw out Andy Dalton. Not that he was a bad backup QB, but he's also a vet, so you're not going to play him all that much. Mm-hmm. So we had to deal with all of these bad QBs. We got a really good one. Best performance we've seen, and you're telling me you can't have good things for long times, is what you're telling me with this Haynes King injury. Maybe it affects the quarterback room just a little bit. I do want to focus more now on the starters. They're going to get some action against Buffalo this weekend here, Wes. Again, Dave Canales told us that they'll get 10 to 20 snaps, depending on the flow of the game. Does this suffice as we start to ramp up starters in the preseason discourse?
1: Yeah, I think so. I mean, this is what you want from the first preseason game. I mean, you know, I know the fans are excited. They're going to get the starters, you know, to be out there at all. So for them to come out there 10 to 20 snaps, that could be two drives, it could be three. But yeah, I think that that's good work for the first preseason game. I'm cool with that.
18: Same here. He talked about how you're going to see something similar with what we got to witness with Kenny Pickett at the beginning of the game. You get into the first quarter, a couple of series, a little bit into the second before it's Haynes King time. So you're going to get the same thing from Bryce. Maybe you score a touchdown on your opening drive and that's it for the first preseason game. Remember, I think it was against Buffalo a couple of years ago, right? Mm-hmm. When they scored a touchdown, they had to convert on fourth down.
1: Yes.
18: And that was it. Mm-hmm. And we were like, okay, is this enough? They did score a touchdown. Deontay Johnson had a reception.
1: They're playing against threes, twos and threes.
18: And it didn't, they scored a touchdown. Mm-hmm. They did have to convert on fourth down, like I said, and that was it. That was also the last preseason game. That was the moment we were going to see the starters. There does seem to be a change in philosophy in the preseason from Dave based on everything that he's said to this point. So now we're getting that, except we're just moving it up to the first preseason game against the same opponent. This is okay. Mm-hmm. I'm with you. I don't have any problems with
1: this. Yeah, and I mean, that 10 to 20, it sounds like, you know, if you guys score, maybe they go one more drive. If you don't score, you could end up playing three drives. Like, that's what that 10 to 20 range sounds like to me.
18: And what I hope Dave doesn't tell us afterwards is if they don't score on the first drive, then he keeps them out and he gives us that weird comment about you have to earn it. Wait, this seems backwards, Dave. Last year, you said the offense didn't look good, so they didn't earn getting more reps in the preseason. That seems like the exact opposite thing you would want to do as a coach. You have to earn the right to go to the sideline, right?
1: That's right.
18: Right? Maybe I'm just not football guy enough. Mm-hmm. Maybe that's the issue. Anyway, I'm totally with you. 10 to 20 snaps against Buffalo. That works for me. Let's go over some leftover observations. Let's open up the microwave. Let's reheat some of our takes that we didn't get to because we were celebrating Luke, and it was Haynes King Mania. I really thought we were going to be extra football-y on Friday, go down the wide receiver depth chart, go down the defensive line rankings, Elijah Garcia making a play against the run. I thought we were about to really get football-y, but we had to talk Haynes King and Luke Kuechly. Leftover observations. What's the first thing you put in the microwave here, Wes?
1: The first thing that I would put into the microwave, again, just going back into that wide receiver room for starters and just saying that, you know, no matter when those guys came out and were called upon to be able to make a few plays, they did so. And so, you know, Jimmy Horn Jr. leading the team and receiving in that game, I think it was something where some of those guys, him and Mechie, got to come out and kind of display what they could do. But I think the receivers were definitely the guys who, you know, made some hay because they threw the ball so much. As I said, I'm sure that they were excited that Haynes King got to get out there and let it loose like he did, because it gave them ample opportunities to be able to come out there and show what they got.
18: Jimmy Horn going out there and playing the way that he did, more so than just the production, right? I am not docking Jimmy Horn any more points, even if he had a touchdown reception. Clearly, that's the Haynes King, Haynes King's fault, right? Just missing a wide open Horn in the end zone at the end of the first half. But I guess my point is, just because, you know, Jimmy Horn had the 40 receiving yards, to me, it's like, okay, that's great. You led the team in receptions, but it's the way that it looked. Mm-hmm. It's the contested catches. It's him looking bigger and stronger. You're still a valuable special teams player on this roster, at least with the way that the depth chart came out. The other guy that is getting special teams reps, Trevor Achane, I would say he was one of the negatives from this game. There wasn't a whole lot of spectacular showing from him, both in special teams and in the run game. A.J. Dillon performed better in the run game. You actually had John Mechie with, what was it, a 36-yard kick return, actually had a reception on the drive immediately following his kick return. Jimmy Horn, backup kick returner. So I really liked Horn, and despite Flounder's guarantee that he's not going to make the roster, looks a little dicier because of the way it looked, Wes. So I like you reheating that one up and even focusing on, with apologies to Reed, who continues to ball out with the opportunities that he's given. John Mechie continues to ball out with the opportunities that he's given. I just felt like the bigger wow moments were had by Horn in this game.
1: Yeah, no doubt about it. And the receivers are always going to stand out sometimes in games like this, because when you look at it, that's what, you know, it wasn't a lot of guys out there that you were looking at as having real battles like that, because the starters were gone and even some of the twos. So the receivers, they were that main group that was able to come out and say, all right, these are guys that we are still looking at to see who is going to make some hay on this roster and come out here and play really well. And then I think you got to go to the safeties. You look at Zaki Wheatley. He finishes with 8 tackles. He also graded out very well analytically, but I think that he came out and made a strong first showing for himself. And, you know, he also had that punch out too to show that, you know, he's capable of being a playmaker. And when you look at what his strengths were from college, there was a lot to like there. And I think he came out in this one. And, you know, I don't want to get caught up in comparing the two, because Latham Ransom, he definitely had a little bit of impact during his rookie season, during the preseason as well. And then we saw once he got in the regular season, it kind of changed a little bit. But I thought it was a nice start for Zaki Wheatley.
18: Nick Scott last year in Carolina played the most snaps he's ever played in a season at 1,035. He had the highest graded season really all across the board, if you care about it. Defense, run defense, coverage, all three categories, he played the best he ever has. He knows the Avero system well, having spent 4 years in L.A. and the last couple of years here with Avero. Nick Scott, despite playing pretty poorly for, to me, a decent stretch of his career from 2022 to 2024, he was not a problem last season. Totally fine. Maybe we could say jag. I don't mean it in a bad way. But, hey, if you're an average NFL starter, or if you're just a decent NFL starter, hey, accomplished a lot more than what I've accomplished in my life, if you're
1: still
18: able to do
1: 1%er.
18: That, right? All that to say, Wes, if I were to ask you who gets more snaps alongside Merrig at that safety, you know, dual safety position, would you take Nick Scott playing more snaps or the field, meaning Wheatley, Ransom? Do you think that they're good enough? And maybe even highlighting Wheatley a little more with what he was able to do in the Hall of Fame game, a lot of the fanfare that he got coming out of Penn State. Everybody pointed to that pick as being a good one for this Panthers team. Field or Nick Scott, who plays the most snaps at that free safety spot?
1: I would go with Nick Scott. I mean, you know, he's a veteran safety. He's been around for quite a while. Had 82 tackles last year, but, you know, he's a vet. So I would think that for these rookies, because, again, as I talked about Latham Ransom and what he did last year, yeah, he came on the scene in the preseason. He made some hits, did a couple of things. But then when we got in the regular season and, you know, things started to get a little complicated, it didn't quite look the same. And so, you know, I feel like for the most part for these guys, Zaki Wheatley probably going to be a little bit of the same, more than likely a special teams guy, unless he really gets into these preseason games and really flashes consistently. But I think that right now, you know, especially the coaching staff, they're going to look at it as, you know, this is a guy that knows the system. He's been here, this, that, and the third, you know, knows adjustments, knows the checks. And one thing that people sleep on with safeties as well, and I heard Devin McCourty talking about it too, was saying, you know, the communication piece of the safeties. They're so big for on-field communication. And so you just have to be a really, really special rookie to be able to come on the field and really understand what's going on to be able to help get guys in the places that they need to go. So that's why I would go with Nick Scott.
18: I will say, man, Wheatley looked really impressive. Mm-hmm. It is one game. It is just the Hall of Fame game. All right, now that we got that caveat out of the way, you still have to give him a big thumbs up for the way that he performed. And if he's going to play really well against the run consistently, that's what this team values. They like having big guys that can play well at the line of scrimmage and be physical and be willing tacklers and execute as well as possible, which is what Wheatley did. Just even from a tackling position, and he was excellent in this one. Man, there was one play where he gets on his horse to get to one of those plays downfield, like a little downfield, and slips almost, right? Because there's a nice cut on the inside by a receiver, and maybe he doesn't chop his feet, whatever, but he still is able to tackle that guy after it looked like he was about to get juked out of his shoes. Still just the presence of mind to still make plays while maybe not being in the best of situations, not in best of positions. I thought he was really impressive, and it looks like you have some young, talented safeties right behind Nick Scott. Last thing, Tar Heel Matt saying, Walker, love you, love the show. Hey, man, all the love, right?
1: I mean, something's coming.
18: No, that's it, right? All right, that's all the text. We love you and we love the show. No, he said, despite all of that, I think you guys shouldn't be focused on the PFF grades here with Nick Scott. He was consistently singled out, and he was consistently giving up third downs last year in big spots that cost us games. Just to be clear, I'm not just relying on the grades. I just thought that might be a decent representation because it matched the eye test to me. I literally just called the dude a jag or a replacement level safety, but just like fine enough to hold down the fort for late round safeties to possibly not take his job from him. This is where I am on Nick Scott. If you wanted to move on from him, fine. But we just had a legitimate conversation about a fifth round rookie and a fourth round sophomore from the last 2 years, possibly taking over his starting spot because he's not this amazing football player.
1: Yeah.
18: We know what it is, man. Nobody's trying to get it twisted. Hey, tip of the cap. Nice enough job, in my opinion. I do not think that you were the worst safety that I've seen. Years prior, I was really worried about that spot, and I thought he was better than what we anticipated. That's all we're saying about Nick Scott.
1: Yeah, and I mean, I said, too, he had 82 solo tackles, but he finished second on the team with 111 tackles. That was a career high for him. But my main thing, like I said, just him being a veteran and him just knowing the system more than these young guys do. Now, Lathan Ransom, this is year two. How much does he understand? How much does he know? You know, but Zaki Wheatley, like I said, he could be one of those young guys that comes in and, you know, he really understands it and he can pick up things and he's a quick study. I just think that, you know, especially a late round guys, it could take a little bit of seasoning for them to really understand that safety position, especially, like I said, with the communication piece of it.
18: All right. What's interesting, too, is that as we move on, Carolina, they're benefiting from a few early opponent injuries. In fact, I wrote this down and I had this segment planned before we got the Cade Mays injury news. Cade Mays, former Panther turned Lion, he's going to be out for, it looks like, 8 to 10 weeks, which would mean that not only is he in danger of missing that game week four against Carolina, but like it might just happen. It might already be written in stone. How is Carolina benefiting from some of the opponent's injuries that have been suffered in the early part of their schedule? We'll take a look at it coming up next to close out the 12 o'clock hour. 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
8: Hey, y'all, it's Kyle Bailey coming up on a Monday show. We react to Luke Kuechly's induction into the Hall of Fame. Still more on the Hall of Fame game and all the latest Panthers news. We'll see you at 3.

0: Wes and Walker back, closing out the 12 o'clock hour. 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We'll try to update you on some practice tidbits before we dive into the opponent injury conversation. Rowdy day at practice.
1: Yeah, man, it turned up.
0: Bryce Young getting into it. Mike Jack is just ready to fight everybody, as is Luke Fortner, and they're also ready to fight each other. Mike Kay, newest ESPN NFL Nation reporter for Carolina. Shout out to Mike Kay, man. Big time applause. Yeah. You deserve it. Happy to see that you fill in for David Newton of ESPN after David Newton called it quits earlier this offseason. Charlotte Observer losing a great one, but Alex Zetlow been doing a great job with Charlotte Observer. So it's great to see everybody still stay in the mix, be here in Charlotte. We don't have to lose any of these guys. We love Mike Kay around here. Every show does. So really, big time congratulations to Mike earning that job. And I mean, emphasis on earning that job with ESPN.

0: It's like math. McDonald's is now introducing all new Caesar sauce, plus an even crispier McCrispy strip. This all equals a creamier, creamy snack wrap. Try the new Caesar sauce at McDonald's.
1: Saying that, and then the offensive guys getting turned up as well. So you love it, man. Spirit.
2: Joe Person tweeting out too. Big fight here. Started when Lathan Ransom tried to hit Jonathan Brooks on a run. Hey, man. Don't hit JB quite
1: That's
2: yet.
1: That's how it starts, man. Defensive players always doing stuff.
2: It seems like maybe even Lathan is doing that too, right?
3: Yeah. Really?
2: Lathan not afraid to mix it up. Lathan Ransom hit Jonathan Brooks on a run. Bryce Young took offense. He and Mike Jack were jawing. An offensive lineman, I think Luke Fortner, stepped in. Someone got hit in the head, so people were swinging. Mm-hmm. It went to the ground. They were grappling a little bit. So, okay. Doesn't seem like a dust-up. Seems like a not even a scuffle. Seems like a, I think we can call it a fight.
1: Yeah, I mean, you know, and it goes both ways. I mean, offensive guys, they do it too when it's a period where the defense thinks that, you know, not necessarily chilling, but they don't think it's necessarily the most intense period. And then an offensive guy might give a guy a shoulder or something, knock him on the ground. So that's all it takes. So it's just the defense's turn today where they get out there and hit somebody and, you know, feels like everybody's going to be just fine and they'll go back to practice and practice will be better because of it.
2: Maybe we can play some audio a little bit later in the show, but Dave Canales talked about that fight and said he was discussing with the defense when it's okay to hit ball carriers and when it's not okay to hit ball carriers. So that was the reason for the season. I do want to talk about opponents' injuries because, again, Wes, I wrote this segment down to close out the 12 o'clock hour when Luther Burden got hurt.
1: Mm-hmm.
2: Okay? So just chronologically speaking, over the weekend, Bears wide receiver Luther Burden had a groin injury. It does look like he'll be back for that week one game against Carolina, but they are not 1,000% sure that he's going to be back. He will miss the entire preseason. All you fantasy footballers out there, like myself, who had an early draft and selected said Luther Burden because I'm so high on him this season, You might be a little frustrated with this news, but hopefully he's going to be okay. Nothing long term. All that to say, if he misses this game against Carolina or is even anything less than 100%, well, that's an advantage for the Panthers. Mm-hmm. And just before I toss it to you, just about an hour and a half before we hopped on the mic, we got news out of Detroit that former Panther Cade Mays is going to be missing 8 to 10 weeks with a wrist injury. Suffered that wrist injury during a recent training camp practice. He'll miss a significant period of time. Again, it does look like about 8 to 10 weeks. You look at the Panthers' schedule, and they have the Detroit Lions on the docket once you get to week 4, right before the bye. That's an NBC Sunday night game. How do you feel about the Panthers right now with some of these early season injuries to their opponents?
1: Well, it can do nothing but, you know, help you out as far as just giving you something less to think about if those players aren't able to play. Because you look at Chicago's depth chart, Luther Burden, he looks to be the slot receiver for the Bears, or regardless of the fact, he's one of their starting three. And so that's going to definitely be a guy that he brings a lot of electricity. He's definitely a major threat on the field to go the distance anytime he touches the football. So to have a player like that not be out there on the field, it certainly is a relief to Ejiro Evero and those guys. So I think that for the Bears game, which I already had the Panthers winning that anyway, and it's not that it makes me feel any more or less about it with him potentially not being out there, but if Luther Burden is not playing, yeah, it certainly bodes well for the Carolina Panthers to have a key weapon like that out.
2: Did you have the Panthers winning against Chicago?
1: I did because I said that them coming off of the playoffs, the crowd, I think it's going to be lit in there. I think they feed off of that.
2: I thought we were both in tandem of being a hater. You're telling me I'm the only hater?
1: Yeah.
2: I'm sorry, Carolina.
4: Game of the year, I switched my pick on that one. So I have them losing now.
2: So we're both haters now.
4: I think that's a lot. I think it's a lot to ask a Monroe
1: Freeland.
4: You
1: hear that, Panther fans? I picked them to win.
2: Yeah, we hear you, Panther West.
1: I picked them to win.
2: We hear you, for sure. Chicago, just to go down the list of injuries real quickly. Chicago, Kobe Bryant, their safety, where it was funny, Ben Solak has been just going from training camp site to training camp site. He wrote about how impressive Kobe Bryant was, and Chicago had been really high on him.
1: With the hologram?
2: Not the hologram. There's a different Kobe Bryant. Yeah, it's C-O-B-Y, okay. Bryant. Right. Kobe Bryant, the safety, played with Seattle last year. It was a big part of their defense. Was supposed to be a big part of Chicago's defense. He's out. He's going to be missing a lot of time. So he will not suit up against Carolina for sure. You have the Luther Burden injury. Okay, that's week 1. Chicago down a couple of important guys.

0: Atlanta, everything going on with them, the edge rushers. I don't know who's going to start at quarterback. They've got a lot of issues. Cleveland, they're Cleveland, okay? Maybe we don't have any injuries to report. Cleveland, it could be talented. You should win that game if you want to be a playoff team. Let's just put it simply. And Detroit, now down an important offensive lineman, a big free agent pickup who was going to start at center. He's gone. Mm-hmm. Do you feel like when you add the Panthers' injuries and the opponent's injuries on the scale, does it tip in Carolina's favor or does it all come out in the wash? How do you feel about the injuries that Carolina and the opponents have suffered to this point, and who has the advantage?
1: The Panthers, I would say when you look at it against Chicago, it's kind of a wash, in my opinion, I think. Or maybe even you might lean a little bit more towards Chicago because of the fact that you look at Luther Burden and what they expect him to be. We're just operating off of the premise that if he is out, and then Kobe Bryant being a young safety that's been very experienced. Because I say that because of the fact of Nick Skorton, you know, first-year player, and he was a guy that came on as the year went on, but he's not fully established like that. And then Chris Brazel is a rookie. He hasn't done anything yet, so we never knew what he was going to do. The Atlanta injuries, I mean, yeah, I would definitely tilt Atlanta's favor losing. We don't know what's going to happen with Pierce yet.
0: Carolina's favor, it's tipping.
1: Carolina's favor as far as their injuries, Atlanta's outweighs what the Panthers have going on. Cleveland, like you said, it's Cleveland. And then Detroit, I think Detroit's okay. I mean, yeah, that's a big piece at center, no question about it, but they still have the majority of their talent still available to them.
0: At least to me, we're starting to get closer to an even playing field because the Timo injury is a big deal. Monroe Freeling, week one, you're saying he's ready for all this?
1: Yeah. I wasn't thinking about that.
0: Right, and I think a lot of people are overlooking it because it's old news. Unfortunately, we have newer injuries that we're talking about, so at least it closes the gap if it doesn't tip the scales in Carolina's favor outright. Campus Kona time. We're continuing team week.
1: Yep.
0: Who is it? Drum roll, please. We're moving to the SEC, folks. It's South Carolina team week time.
1: The Gamecocks, baby. Right. Go Cox.
0: Talking Gamecocks on the other side of the break. We're going to kick you off with a 2025 recap down in Columbia, all on Wes and Walker Sports Radio 92.7 WFNZ.
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3: University of Maryland created...
4: What'd they call the turds?
3: They created smart underwear. A small device that snaps onto underwear and sensors track your farts automatically. And they have come to the conclusion that the average person passes gas 5 times a day. Can I tell you, Bones?
5: That's it?
3: Can I tell you that I have finally found something that Fitty and I are above average in this world? Fitty, I don't know about you.
4: You guys are like a horn section of a band.
3: Bone, I go above the average before we get on the air at 6 a.m. And how about this stat? This is an amazing...
4: You're going to break the smart underwear.
3: This is an amazing... 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
19: 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The eaters of men. Cannibals. 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In that very instant, he heard a crashing in the undergrowth. Four figures were tearing toward him through the jungle. He could see them now. 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

0: 92.7 WFNZ, South Carolina fans, your time is now. It is team week. It's time to talk about the game. 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It's time, without further ado, Flounder, you know what to do. Drop that intro.
1: It's the sound you've waited months to hear. It's caused some of your greatest triumphs.
2: Underneath Lattimore, touchdown, South Carolina.
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2: What a hit! Ball's free, on the ground, South Carolina.
3: Cloudy just says, I'll take care of business right here.
1: It's the option at Georgia Tech. It's Howard's Rock. The smoke in Miami.
2: What a start for the Gamecocks!
1: And every Saturday, you tap that sign. The wait is over. College football is here.
0: All right, South Carolina fans. I mean, come on now. Is it not time for football when you hear that right there and you see that crowd going off like they do down there in Columbia? I mean, I still maintain one of the greatest environments I've ever been to watch a football game down there at Williams-Brice.
4: Sometimes we all have a little too much groupthink when we talk about overrated and underrated experiences, mm-hmm. players, teams, whatever. It does feel like that experience is beloved here and yet not acknowledged nationally enough. I do think that that's one of the more underrated game day experiences in all of college football. Just from a national level, even if we know what it's like.
0: So, I mean, South Carolina has a top-tier fan base. They support them no matter what. Who could forget? Go back real quick to the 2024 season when the Gamecocks went on that run where they won six consecutive games, including dragging number 10, Texas A&M, at that time beating number 23, Missouri, and also taking out then number 12, Clemson, 17-14. So you come into 2025, everybody's saying, look out for Lenore Sellers. He could be a top five pick. The Gamecocks are going to be an SEC dark horse. They're ready to go. And then they come out and they defeat Virginia Tech 24-11. You take down South Carolina State 38-10, which could have been a little bit of an indicator because you got off to a little bit of a slow start there, down 3-0 in the first quarter. And then it all went downhill, 4-8, 1-7 in the SEC. This was Shane Beamer's fifth season this past season, and they were a squad that lost to Missouri, Texas A&M, and Alabama by less than 10 points apiece. Their average margin of defeat across those eight losses in 2025 was 12.5 points per game. We're going to dig into it. We're going to talk the offense and the defense. Where did it all go wrong? But Walker Mill, after they took care of the Virginia Tech Hokies in Atlanta, did you think that this South Carolina team was about to be a team that was going to pick up where they left off from in 2024?
4: It did not help. No, I did not think that they were just about to immediately pick up where they left off. I was not as big, I don't believe, I could be mistaken here, but I don't believe I was as big on Virginia Tech as a lot of other people last year. There was mm-hmm. some noise surrounding them. People kind of liked what they were about to get into
0: this was
4: in 2025.
0: The finally the year, right? Under Brent Pry.
4: And
0: yeah.
4: Of course, that didn't happen. Mm-hmm. South Carolina, it was 10-8. Going into that fourth quarter before they had deep touchdowns in order to separate themselves from the Hokies. And then even after that, you mentioned it, right? You just went down some of those games. They beat South Carolina State. Nothing you can really take away from that one. And then they get beat down by Vanderbilt. There wasn't any Wake Forest happening. There wasn't the, it was week one, bad performance, mm-hmm. whatever. We're actually going to get this thing back on track. South Carolina, it wasn't great in three of the first four games, two of the first three, when you were expected, hey, maybe they are going to beat Vanderbilt and they'll be one of the better SEC programs. No, man, they just really couldn't get off to a great start, and it continued all throughout the season, despite having really talented players, NFL first-round worthy players.
0: Yeah, no doubt. So when we go look at the offense, and that's what a lot of South Carolina fans are going to look at and say, this was the issue. They had just promoted former Panthers offensive coordinator Mike Shula to offensive coordinator. And what happened? they rank dead last in the SEC in total yards, passing yards, rushing yards, and points per game. The offensive line ranked near the bottom of the country in sacks allowed, and then heads rolled after giving up 42 sacks on Lenore Sellers, the third most of any quarterback in the country. Heads rolled. Offensive line coach Lonnie Teasley, let's get you out of here, mid-October. 2 weeks later, following the loss to Ole Miss 30-14, Mike Shula, let's get you the hell out of here. And then running backs coach Marquell Blackwell was let go immediately after the regular season. And yes, I did mean to say immediately. So when we look at this, did Lenore Sellers, the offense, and the staff deserve all of the blame for their failures?
4: They deserve a lot of it. And really, if we want to continue to focus the microscope just a little bit further, right? You focus it, you see it's the offense, and then you go a little more. Maybe you see Mike Shula. Maybe you see Lenora Sellers not playing nearly as well. But I think if we wanted to get to the smallest detail that had the biggest effects as to why they struggled so much, you always have to go to the offensive line. And for some reason, Wes, they just can't get that group right. Even heading into this upcoming season, they had some offensive line injuries.
0: Yeah. So
4: it doesn't matter what happens. The guys that are supposed to protect Lenora Sellers and all of the athletes that they pretty consistently have on that side of the ball, the offensive line just can't get right. That was the biggest issue last year. I'll ask you this. As much blame as Mike Shula gets, and I am no Mike Shula apologist by any means, if they had an average SEC level offensive line, how much better is this football
0: team? Yeah, they'd be much better, because you look at Lenore Sellers, his numbers went down from 674 rushing yards in 24 to just 270 rushing yards in 25. And then also you look at 60.8 completion percentage, 2,437 yards, 13 touchdowns to 8 interceptions. This offense never had a chance, and also they could not stay on the field to save their life. They were 118th in the country. 118th in the country in time of possession. So that means most of the time you're 3 and out. Maybe 6 and out, perhaps. But for the most part, as soon as you get on the field, you are pretty much done. So, yes, they deserve the lion's share for what happened last year. Going over to the text line really quick, NASCAR Brad said the Cox won't make a bowl game this year and will once again lose to Clemson. And a 704 number says Mike Shula is where it all went wrong. But it wasn't all bad for South Carolina in 2025, because their defense, they did try their best to keep them in it, because just like we could say, if they had a better offensive line, that they could have been much better on offense. If it wasn't for this defense, it could have been real ugly.
4: Oh, yeah.
0: Okay? You look at this defense, they held opponents to an average of 22 points per game. That was 45th nationally in scoring defense. You had Brian Thomas Jr. And Dylan Stewart. They had pretty solid seasons, where Thomas had 12 tackles for loss, 7 sacks. Dylan Stewart, he had 12 tackles for loss, 4.5 sacks, 3 forced fumbles. And then the star of the defense was Brandon Cecil. I think you pronounce it.
4: That is, yeah.
0: Who performed good enough to be a second round NFL draft pick. So the pass rush combined with a solid secondary, that kept South Carolina in a lot of these games, and that's why that average loss per points was 12.5, because it could have been 20 plus, 30 plus if it hadn't been for this defense.
4: You could see how even just here I am piling on the offensive line, but it was quite poor. Even a better performance from the offensive line, which allows Lenora Sellers in the offense to play a lot better, put more points on the board. Now teams have to throw the ball a lot more.
0: Mm-hmm.
4: And when you throw the ball a lot more, now you can just go let Dylan Stewart, an absolute freakazoid, go after the QB, maybe rack up 3, 4, 5 more sacks, possibly. This was a team that didn't get a lot of pressure. They're also... This was a very good defense against the run last season, but even still, Wes, if Stewart wasn't getting the sack, then you just weren't generating a whole lot of pressure last year, and that's the issue. Can they get somebody else to get after the QB as much as a Stewart can and keep up that good run defense? I think if you can find that running mate with the Dylan Stewart and then still have some good secondary help with you, then to me, that's going to help your offense even more, right? That's just going to help the expectations for this Gamecocks team all that much more going into 2026. But those were some of the issues last year. It was too much for them to carry. Despite them being good, they weren't perfect, but they just had to carry way too much of the weight with the offensive deficiencies.
0: All right, so you start the year 2-2, but then you move to 3-2 after the only SEC win that you would get all year over Kentucky. After that, it was L's all the way to Coastal Carolina. But if I had to point to a pivotal moment of the season, I mean, I know Gamecocks fans, you don't want to relive it, but Texas A&M, my man, if you are able to get that win, who knows how the season could turn out, because then you beat Coastal Carolina the next week, and then maybe you fare better against Clemson. I know I'm living in an alternate universe here, but that could have potentially gotten you to 6 wins, but they played in the first half to a 30-3 halftime lead. And then in the second half, the offense was completely non-existent, and they end up losing 31-30. So to me, yeah, you could say that the season was already down the gutter before this happened. But if you're able to win that game on the road at then number 3 Texas A&M, who knows how your season could have turned out. But to me, I would point to that as the pivotal point in the season, just because you had such a large lead that you had a great opportunity to be able to finish that one off.
4: I think it's a little too late. It's a good answer, but that one is a little too late in the season for me. I'm going to go back a couple weeks earlier and give you the Alabama loss, where Alabama was 4th in the country. Lenore Sellers throws a touchdown pass with 10 minutes left to go in the fourth quarter. And they hold on to that lead all the way up until about 2:15 to go. Touchdown pass, Alabama. 30 seconds left. Touchdown pass to Alabama. Crimson Tide, they end up winning. Another heartbreaker against the Crimson Tide for South Carolina. You gotta watch South Carolina, Alabama. The last couple of years, those games have been absolute fire, if I'm allowed to steal a phrase. I'll have Flounder pay you money afterwards to reap in on the trademarked phrase. But those games are absolute fire, but South Carolina always is on the wrong side against those teams. That's the one for me. If you beat Alabama, top 4 team in the country, give them their second loss, hey man, you get to pound your chest a little bit, you get over the hump against that squad, but to no avail, and you suffer another painful loss, as you mentioned, against Texas
0: A&M. All right, South Carolina fans, let us know your thoughts. Let's just cleanse ourselves of the 25 season. Let us know what you thought about it, and on the other side, when we come back, why don't I hear some of your thoughts, what you thought about South Carolina last year, and then is a different offense going to make the Panthers more dangerous in 26? If you haven't heard already, you're going to want to hear what a former Panther had to say about what he's seen from this offense during camp on Sports Radio 92.7 WFNZ.
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6: I was going to try to extend the play because, you know, obviously it was the last play of the game. 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

0: the tone, because baby, look, Monday, we know we all get a case of it every now and again. Maybe you get it every Monday, but try to do something that sets the tone for the week. Do something productive, get something you like to eat, do something to get you through those Mondays. All right, Walker, do you get the Mondays?
1: Yeah, I do sometimes. Yeah. I like to think that I throw it away once we hop on the mic. I try to bring a lot of energy, and it's even if you don't have it, you can try to fake it till you make it. I believe in that, and then start juices flowing a little bit. The way I get my Monday started, I get some coffee, and that's about it. Right, okay. That's how I start my Mondays.
0: Yeah,
1: I don't know. I don't do anything else other than that. I need to start working out. You would think there would be something else that I could do to set the tone, but really it's just give me some coffee and I'm ready to roll.
0: All right, so we were talking about South Carolina in 2025. Tough season for the Gamecocks. Only one SEC win after being a team in 24 that a lot of people thought should have been in the college football playoffs, as hot as they were, beating down multiple ranked teams, and came into 25 with great expectations, only to finish 4-8. Flounder, what were your thoughts on the 25 rendition or edition of the Gamecocks?
2: Yeah, I mean, it was a group that was defined by just how bad their offensive line was. I mean, you guys know how I described it on the Young Gun show when we were talking about them last week. I mean, their offensive line is as bad as I've ever seen it. And, I mean, you go back to 2023, that was a really big issue for them then, and I didn't think it could get much worse than how little they protected Spencer Rattler. I thought it was even worse last year, and I thought it really defined the majority of their season. They couldn't run the ball. I mean, you ran for a little over 1,000 yards the entire season. That's a joke in the modern era of college football. That there is no way that you should be averaging as few rushing yards as they did a year ago. I think this year you're hoping that some of the transfers that they ended up bringing in hit a little bit more than some of the guys that they brought in on that side last year. I like the fact that they have completely overhauled their offensive line, too. They just said, forget it, we're bringing in a whole new group, and we're going to start from scratch there. But defensively, they did some really good things a year ago, and that's the reason why I think going into this year, you can have a little bit of confidence in them, is because they return a lot of those guys defensively. You, of course, bring back your star in Dylan Stewart, but, I mean, your top two linebackers from a year ago, Justin Okoronkwo, as well as Fred Johnson, are also back, and they had spectacular seasons a year ago, I thought, inside as linebackers. So I really think this is a group that has a chance to bounce back this year. Plus, I mean, it's an even year. It seems like we're on this sort of trajectory with South Carolina, where every other year they're going to be good. Basically, once Shane Beamer gets his back up against the wall, that's when he starts fighting, and usually that's when they produce some type of spectacular season. I think this year could be one of those types of years again.
1: Are you interested in just how bad this offensive line is stat?
0: Yes.
1: Because I have a couple for you. Lenora Sellers was tied with Jacob Clark for being sacked the second most amount of times in all of college football last season. It was, I don't know how to pronounce his first name. I don't want a promo made out of it. We'll just go Mr. Kelly from Ball State, having been sacked 49 times last year. Lenora Sellers and Jacob Clark from Missouri State were sacked 40. Here's where it gets real bad. Sacks alone, terrible, but sometimes it's a QB stat. Lenora's holding onto the football too long, whatever, got to get rid of it. But the pressure to sack percentage, with all of the top five QBs in this stat, he had the lowest pressure to sack percentage, which means that there could have been a lot more. There was a 24.5 pressure to sack percentage for Lenora Sellers, and that is by a significant amount the lowest pressure to sack percentage of the top five guys that got sacked the most in college football. Just to put this simply, so your eyes don't glaze over of all the numbers, there could have been a lot more than the 40 that he was brought down in the backfield, but because Sellers is an athletic freak at the QB position, I have to imagine that helped just a little bit more, but he got pressured constantly, Wes. It wasn't even the times that he did get sacked, which was a lot, it's that he was constantly under duress.
0: Yeah, if you're going to have a bad offensive line, that's the quarterback or the type of quarterback that you would want back there. All right, moving on to the Carolina Panthers. I told you before the break that a former Panther had some very exciting things to say about what he's seen offensively from this group during camp. So let's play the first soundbite here that we have from Steve Smith off of his podcast, and then we'll dissect that. And then we've got another one coming up right after, talking a little bit more in depth about what he's seen and just how much he's excited about Bryce Young. So, Flounder, go ahead. Let's play that first soundbite from Smitty.
3: With Brad being also offensive coordinator, me being at a number of practices, it is immediately stands out. This is a different offense. The way they run the offense, the type of the shifts, the motions, how they're running routes. I personally and professionally and in my humble opinion have seen this offense looks completely different. I'm like, Brad, I can tell. And he smiled. He said, you can? I said, immediately. Because they're doing something. I was like, they didn't do that last time. This time last year when I was in practice, I was like, oh, okay. They are trying new things. Not because Coach Canales didn't want to. Brad and Coach Canales are really good friends.
4: 100%. They've been together a lot of spots.
3: They think differently. They see the offense totally separate. They have the same goal, but how they get there is like, ah, Brad's like, ah, I want to hit a left. And Canales like, well, you know, I just want to go straight. Because one of the things that I did see out of Coach Canales as just as an analyst, I thought sometimes he got stuck in the same formations.
0: All right. So let's break down what Smitty had to say, because when I heard this, I said to myself, this dropped a couple of days ago. I said to myself, man, if I'm a Panthers fan, I'm pretty excited about this, because we've speculated since Brad Idzik was named the offensive coordinator, how this offense was going to look. So to hear this from someone like Smitty, who can understand the concepts, he can quickly dissect what an offense is doing, because he's seen so many offenses during his time in the NFL. That I didn't expect to hear that about this offense. I knew that Idzik was going to put his twist on it, and I thought that there would be some nuances, but to hear it, especially with that type of emotion put behind it from Steve Smith, I think that Panthers fans should be very excited about hearing that. I was very surprised to hear that. What say you about, is a different offense? Does it make it sound like the Panthers are going to be even more dangerous? How excited were you to hear that?
1: Maybe I didn't expect to hear the type of change in Smitty's voice, seemingly how he thinks it's so different compared to last year. But I can't tell you that I'm real surprised because of a couple things. I think that Dave Canales called the offense a lot last year because of all of the change that they had on the offensive line, and that you're still trying to bring along all of these young guys within the flow of the offense. Rookie receiver in T-Mac, second year guy in Coker, who was injured, now has to be brought back up to speed. You had the 10 to 12 offensive line combinations where you just didn't feel like you could trust your protection to give Bryce Young time to possibly throw it downfield. And we just know what Bryce is right now. Bryce is still learning all of this stuff. He still needs the weapons. He still needs a lot more experience to continue to try to climb the ladder here. When Smitty mentions the differences, sending guys in motion, lining up guys on the inside, which we focused on a decent amount with T-Mac, they did work together, Idzik and Canales did in Tampa Bay. And I think you could see some of that flexibility. Mike Evans in 2023, was he lined up 30% of the time in the slot? Like, this isn't something new. Like, oh my God, where's this coming from? They want to have wide receiver flexibility. No, they just didn't feel like they could do it because they didn't have the tools slash toys necessary to be able to deploy the offense the way that they wanted to. I think now what you have is a couple of worlds colliding, a couple of roads meeting. I think what you have is Idzik being handed the reins with better ingredients to work with, more experience to work with. And because of that, you're seeing him be able to deploy the offense in a little bit of a different way, but still under the Dave Canales umbrella. Some of the stuff Smitty mentioned in this soundbite don't sound all that different with what we saw in Tampa. It's just you don't have the toys here that you did in Tampa, but you're getting closer. So maybe I wasn't as surprised to hear some of this stuff.
0: When I heard everything that he said, and we're going to play the next part of it, I definitely thought to me that I felt like, okay, yeah, this was something that I was wondering about for him to say how they see their offensive philosophies, because that's how I interpreted it, is as it doesn't matter what the weapons are. It feels like that they are, which obviously they're two different types of people. So it's not going to be groupthink a lot of times, especially between two football coaches. I felt like that he was saying that he sees things completely differently as far as how he wants to do it. Like, they have the same goal, but they want to get there in different ways. And so I take that as Izik, probably wants to be a little bit more aggressive. Some of the things that he's doing when he talked about the motions and moving guys around and stuff like that, and just really trying to, manipulate the defense. But I took it as more aggression is going to be on the way. And I especially thought in the comments, and I'll be interested to hear what you say, when he said that about when he thought Canales' offense, they were in the same formations a lot and stuff like that. Did you take that as him saying that he felt that it was more predictable, and that, you know, Canales, conservative and predictable is kind of how I took that, but I'll be interested to see what you say.
1: I think that you had a lot of the same formations for a couple of reasons. One, because you want to be as good as you possibly can within your identity, especially with so many moving parts, wide receiver injuries, and especially a lot of offensive line injuries. But really, more than that, I think Dave Canales, Luke Kuechly talked about this, that they're calling different plays from the same formation to confuse the defense.
0: Sure.
1: And
0: yeah,
1: I think that's what, especially with Luke mentioning it, when he gave Dave Canales last year the stamp of approval, man, Dave's got the goods, right? Remember when he gave him the stamp of approval?
0: Yeah.
1: He fooled me a couple of times. I thought that they were going to roll with this, and instead they went in a different direction. The explosive play rate, the aggressiveness. I get it, man. We haven't seen it a lot last year. It's for a litany of reasons, for sure. But I can't help but go back to that Tampa Bay season, the lone year where he was an offensive play caller. They were top 10 in explosive play rate. Because you had the tools, because you had Baker that likes to throw it a little bit, because you had the wide receivers that allow you to start to be a little more aggressive throwing downfield. So if T-Mac is here, Brazel was supposed to be here, he's injured, all right, so now maybe you experiment a little bit more with XL. Look, Smitty might be seeing something, I'm sure he is, different compared to what I'm seeing. I'm sure he is. At practice, he knows these guys way better than I do. He knows football way better than I do. But I'm also not necessarily surprised to hear some of the stuff that he's saying when he talks about the differences. Yeah, like I saw differences when Dave was calling plays in 2023. You just different situations.
0: Yeah.
1: Now you're in a better situation. I mean, Wes, we've talked about how this offense is better equipped than we've seen in the Bryce Young era. Mm-hmm. So, of course, you want to add stuff on. Of course, you want to add more nuance when you have better ingredients.
0: All right. So, did that make you want to boost some of the guys' stats after you heard that? Did you feel like, all right, let me put a little 100, 150, 200 more yards on Teteroa, put a few more yards on Bryce, more touchdowns?
1: I've been feeling that way with T-Mac's offseason, Coker's offseason, Bryce's. I mean, Bryce is the guy. You know, he's having the best offseason by far of his NFL career.
0: All right. So, let's hear from Smitty again when he goes into more detail about what he's seen and talking about Bryce Young, where he feels like he is.
3: Everybody's role has expanded, right? So you play outside, but you better play inside and get comfortable. You play inside, cool. Now play outside. You didn't get motion, you're going in motion. So it's just they're skinning the cat differently.
1: Yeah.
3: But the difference, the same thing is, we're still trying to skin the cat. We're not backing off. Let's go up 2 or 3 degrees. Mm-hmm. Let's add a little bit more pressure. Let's put a little bit more pizzazz. Hey, let's throw this pass now. Mm-hmm. Right? They're doing things they still have the RPO, but they're also going, let's build on top of the RPO and make teams guess. Mm-hmm. Right. I heard Bryce go over to the defensive coordinator and say, hey, when we do this, why are you guys going to this, to this coverage?
1: Love that.
3: And I didn't hear that from Bryce last year. I wasn't in the meetings, but now he's doing it in between reps, like to the defensive coordinator, say, hey, tell me why. What did we do that make you do this? And I love hearing that because you can now start to see it's clicking.
0: Yeah, so that was another part that also continues on with what we've been hearing about Bryce Young, and as far as just him continuing to get better and better, him lighting up the defense. And yeah, like I said last week, it's like having that same cup of coffee every day, that stability that he's been getting. But now he's adding more ingredients to it to make it what he wants. Maybe he wants an iced latte. Maybe he wants something like that. But for him to be going to the coordinators and, you know, really understanding it, it sounds to me, it goes right in line with the comments Coach Canales made about mastery and him really understanding what's going on and wanting to know even more from a defensive perspective, because that's going to only help him on the field on Sundays. Like, you know, not to say that those coordinators, definitely they're not going to do the same things, but they may do similar things. And he's going to say, hey, if we go to this, the defense may react this way, or they could do this or that, especially getting the insight from the coordinators. But what did you take from that particular soundbite with what he had to say about the offense and Bryce Young?
1: Yeah, just guys having different roles, especially, you know, one, having to learn a few more tentacles to the offense, if you will. And then Bryce Young seeming to get it. It feels like the plan that was initiated this offseason, Canales taking more of the CEO approach, Brad Idzik being the offensive coordinator who has been working with Bryce for quite some time. And now Bryce gets to go to Brad and even get more knowledge from Jero Averro and start to, you know, experience some of the looks that the defense is giving him. It just feels like he's tapping in and understanding even what kind of questions he should be asking as we watch a young quarterback develop right in front of our eyes. I just think with Bryce having the 1-2, having the mindset, the football character, and the skill, the accuracy, which he's been showing, it seems like it feels like it's all coming together. You got to hope to see it in the regular season, mm-hmm. but it feels like it's all coming together with what everybody is noticing out there at training camp.
0: Yeah, going over to the text line, Brian says he, talking about Smitty, isn't one to just hand out compliments like candy. So to hear this from Smitty makes me so much more hype for Bryce and this offense. Backyard Legend says, I'm pretty excited. It always seemed like a new coach handling both was a little much. And the bagel guy, he says, call me skeptical, but I'm not going to believe anything is different with this offense until they show it consistently on Sundays. And so when you look at it, obviously Bryce Young is going to benefit, you know, from this offense and taking it up a few degrees, as Smitty said. But I guess you would ask which skill player not named Bryce Young is going to benefit the most. And so I definitely won't 8 Mile it, but I think that I would look, just to go with a little bit of a different answer, I would go with Jalen Coker, because I think that T-Mac is going to dictate the coverage because he's the rookie of the year. I think people respect Jalen Coker, but they still don't necessarily fear him just yet because he hasn't proven enough. And I think that this is a guy that, obviously, if there are going to be more balls going out and there are going to be more balls going down the field or deeper throws, really attacking the defense, I think that Jalen Coker could be a guy that could emerge and really insert himself into the conversation of, you know, best twos in the game, because, like we said, Ted Arroyo is going to dictate a lot of the coverage.
1: Yeah, I'm going to go with T-Mac. Yeah. And I like Coker here. I'm going to go with T-Mac because of the versatility. I think that you'll see him line up all over the place. But if you have better weapons with Coker maybe garnering a little more attention to where you can't double T-Mac and he can't dictate the coverage as much as he did last year, where mm-hmm. it was T-Mac and I'm not really worried about anybody else, especially Coker early on, because he wasn't out there on the football field. When he did come back, it took him a little while to start cooking. So, Wes, I mean, what you're talking about, 66% of the season where T-Mac is by far, leaps and bounds, better than every other pass catching option that you have out there on the field, where now it's, no, man, we got a solid number two. Like, he's good. Coker is the guy that you saw in the last quarter of the season, the last third of the year. So I do think that now Coker's out there, Brad Idzik, wide receiver coach. Now, I was looking at some of the information that I had compiled when Dave Canales was named the head coach in Carolina, a lot of 2024 notes on my MacBook that I was scrolling through. And it's funny to see how much Idzik was brought up. And you forget just how important he was to the Canales system until you go back and see at how much that was chronicled. Idzik, the wide receiver coach in Tampa, he got a lot of credit for working with that tandem down with the Bucs, Godwin and Mike, having both 1,000-yard seasons between them, with Mike having close to 1,300 yards. By the way, Mike Evans, obviously Hall of Fame career, 1,200, 1,300 yards, one of the better careers that he ever posted was just a few seasons back. So, yeah, Idzik having this way with speaking with wide receivers, having been a wide receiver coach, same thing with Canales, now taking over the offense. It feels like this is the right decision, even if you were a little worried about it to begin with. This is why Canales got the job, right? It's his QB whispering effect, and it's the fact that he called such a good offense with Tampa. There's some of the numbers that would suggest that it wasn't amazing, but they were a good unit, especially they got to the postseason second half. They finished strong. All that to say, kind of feels like the right scenario is playing out.
0: Juice Trey says, oh, it's going to be a snowy fall and winter. Go kids, unite. Word to push a T. All right, there we go. Well, when we come back, folks, one of my favorite things every single year, the college football freaks list drop from Bruce Feldman, and you're definitely going to want to hear some of the crazy, crazy athletic feats and traits of some of these young men when we return. 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
15: Hey, y'all, it's Kyle Bailey coming up on a Monday show. We react to Luke Kuechly's induction into the Hall of Fame. Still more on the Hall of Fame game and all the latest Panthers news. 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

0: on the Wes and Walker Show. But if you missed the show, you want to go back and catch the first hour, or you just want to listen to the whole show, make sure you check out the Wes and Walker podcast wherever you get your podcast. Also, hit us up on social media, WFNZ on Twitter, Instagram, and Facebook. And you can also hit us up at HTB Anthony, at Westbrian underscore 72, at Walker Mail, most importantly, at Wes and Walker on Twitter or X, wherever you can find us. So, all right, talking about the Freaks List dropped today on The Athletic. Bruce Feldman, he puts it out every year, talking about some of the most freakish, because that's what the article is called, athletes in college football. And some of the stuff, man, it just blows your mind that there's a young man out here capable of some of these feats that you read about. So let's dig into it, because I'm going to give you some of the top guys, and then you can tell me, you know, some of the ones that you find the most impressive. But I'll start with Jackson Cantwell, a kid that's going to start at left tackle as a true freshman for the Miami Hurricanes. He comes in at number 4 on this list. Now, his dad was a world champion shot putter. He was a silver medalist in the 08 Olympic Games. His mother is a two-time NCAA shot put champion at SMU. So, yeah, as a sophomore, he set the national high school record throwing a shot put almost 75 feet. At 15, he bench pressed 405 pounds for 4 reps, vertical jump 31 inches, broad jump 810, at 6'8", 300 pounds. Okay, so now the feats that he's been putting up at Miami have been otherworldly. He's now 6'8", 330. His peak output for all of his lifts at Miami, they measured at 9,461 watts. Last year, Francis Malnoa had 9,273 watts, and that was the most on the Miami team by a large margin. And his maximum velocity is at 17.3 miles per hour. I mean, come on, man. Like, this is ridiculous. But I think, in my opinion, when you look at Amari Washington from the University of Oregon, this young man, they said he trimmed down to 327 pounds from 338 pounds. He vertical jumped 35 inches, been clocked at 20.7 miles per hour running. He did a back squat with 765, power clean 365, and he did a Hatfield squat, which I had to look up to see what that was. It doesn't matter what type of squat it is. That's a lot of weight on your back. 855. Dan Lanning said that they have to limit how much he can squat now. Like, when he comes in the gym, they're like, all right, man, you can only do this much. Then number 2 on the list, Jeremiah Smith. They talked about all the amazing things that he can do at 6'3 and a half, 224 pounds. They talked about his 1.44 second 10-yard sprint, which is the fastest in Ohio State's program. Just for some context, Chris Johnson, who still has the record for the fastest combine 40 time, ran a 1.40. And then lastly, I give you Nick Harbor, who tops the list once again. He's the first back-to-back number one freak. And when I looked at it, I was just, once again, every year you read about him, you just get more and more just blown away. 6'6", but I had no idea he was 243 pounds, okay? 35-inch arms, 82.5-inch wingspan. He ran 10-1 in the 100, 22 for the 200. I mean, some of this stuff is just absolutely insane. And he's topped out at 23.8 miles per hour on the GPS, and also measured in at just 5% body fat. I mean, some people, they get all the luck, huh? I mean, what did you think about some of this list? Was there anybody that stood out to you above the rest, or just some of the feats that really caught your eye?
1: I'll go Amari Washington. You mentioned the squat max. It felt like Javon Kinlaw, except maybe with a little better get off. Mm-hmm. You remember Javon Kinlaw?
0: Yeah.
1: Okay? It was rumored in this Bo Jackson type of legacy that he could squat 2,000 pounds. Now, that ain't happening. When you type in Javon Kinlaw squat, that's what shows up. 2,000 pounds.
0: Yeah.
1: In reality, he's squatting something close to 900. That'll play. 900 is ridiculous. So when I see Amari Washington is squatting 855 twice, and Dan Lanning is telling us that they actually need to take some weight off of the bar, he could do more, but we're not going to have him do it, because at some point, that's plenty strong, man. There actually is a max period at what you should do, and and nobody's benefiting from it anymore. I don't want to put £1,000 on this because nobody can, one, help you. Nobody can spot you if you're going to be squatting £1,000. It's too dangerous. So Amari Washington, not only being able to squat 855 a couple times, but posting a 35-inch vertical, they're also, I forget what teammate said it, but there was a teammate or a member of the coaching staff that said if the whole team had a 5-yard sprint, that he would win it because the get-off is so quick for Washington. I think the defensive...
0: Oh, did they say that about Jeremiah Smith?
1: I thought they said it about Amari Washington.
0: Okay, all right.
1: Yeah,
2: you're right.
1: No, so Amari's get-off is crazy fast. Okay. I've never seen nothing like it, said Ducks defensive end. Tuati, I guess. Tuati, whatever it is.
0: Yeah.
1: I'm a firm believer that if we had a 5-yard dash at our whole team, he'd probably win it, which is absolutely incredible.
0: Yeah, the North Carolina schools, the

0: It's like math. McDonald's is now introducing all new Caesar sauce, plus an even crispier McCrispy strip. This all equals a creamier, creamy snack wrap. Try the new Caesar sauce at McDonald's.
1: What's out to me is Colin Simmons, because he's already one of the best players in all of college football as it is, as an edge rusher. But, I mean, he performed a 335-pound power clean with a bar velocity of 1.4 meters per second, which they say is rare explosion for someone at that weight. So, I mean, the fact that he is as productive as he is and has probably one of the better get-offs in all of college football. Also, dude's only 9% body fat. I'm 9% body fat in my one arm, for crying out loud. So, I mean, this dude is an absolute freak. He was clocked at 20.2 miles an hour at one point during the Red River rivalry game last year against Oklahoma. I mean, that's just absolutely insane. So, that I mean, if I had to pick one guy to be on my team, that's probably my guy right there.
2: Yeah, and so also, too, you know, I got to give Jaden Woods his credit because he does round out the top five. He's an edge for the Florida Gators. He was a true freshman last year. He had 3.5 sacks, 5 tackles for loss, and an interception. But Coach Summerall talked about how he runs a legit 4.4, broad jump 10.5, vertical jump of 33.5, squat 5.55, and he power cleaned 4.05 as well and ran 20.6 on the GPS. So that's another name to watch when you talk about those edges. He was 5 on the list. What were you going to say?
3: You know, as much as these athletic feats are absolutely incredible, right? Colin Simmons is somebody that's 9th on this list, and he's considered one of the best college football players that exists right now. The fact that we have Jeremiah Smith number 2 on this all-time
2: freak
3: list.
2: He was number 1 last year.
3: It's crazy. Mm-hmm. For this dude to have the kind of skill and production at Ohio State with these athletic with this athletic skill set, to me, when we talk about Marvin Harrison and Jeremiah Smith, right? This was the only worry that you had with Marvin Harrison was that he wasn't the athlete Malik Nabers was coming out of in the NFL draft. If you liked Nabers, there were plenty of people that thought Nabers was actually the best wide receiver in that class, and it was because of the rare explosion. He didn't have the size, Jeremiah Smith does, but that was the worry about Marvin Harrison. He was a fine enough athlete, and he was like his dad. I don't want to say his name because I don't want to be on anybody's bad list. But he was like his dad, the route running, the precision, whatever, right? I will say that is the thing that separates Jeremiah Smith from a Marvin Harrison. Mm-hmm. If you're worried about him being this generational talent that doesn't pan out in the NFL, such as what Marvin Harrison Jr. is doing right now, Jeremiah Smith has the athleticism to deal with all of that NFL athletic stuff that he's going to have to go against.
2: Yeah, Cowherd says, how many of these guys do you need to fight a gorilla? You might need every last one of them. And so for Nick Harbor, man, I can't wait to see if he finally gets to have that season this year, because we talked about the offensive line. He was still able to have 30 catches, 618, and 6 touchdowns, had a couple of 100-yard games down the stretch. Matter of fact, he finished the season with back-to-back 100-yard receiving games. But I was like, man, I'm wondering, too. I'm like, well, obviously, he's got all the athleticism to be a wide receiver, so he wouldn't move to tight end in the NFL. But I was like, man, what if you did decide to draft him and use him as like a, you know, a tight end type of guy, a la Jimmy Graham, something like that? Who knows? I don't know. You know, I would imagine he's a pretty solid blocker, but I was thinking that he's going to be somebody that's really going to intrigue the scouts. But I think if he's able to come out and have a big season, if he goes 1,000+ yards, I think you're talking about him as top 5, top 10 pick for sure.
3: Yeah. And you have now joined every other member on the text line that wants to move a former South Carolina wide receiver to tight end, with everybody wanting to move XL to tight end. You have now joined everybody in wanting to move Nick Harbor to tight end.
2: Yeah, I just thought about those possibilities. But go check it out if you get a chance. If you want to be wild, you need something to read that's good while you're eating your cheese sandwich and listening to Wes and Walker, when you get some time after all of the shows go off on WFNZ, check that out. But when we come back, folks, we start the 2 o'clock hour here on a Monday. Panthers practice takeaways, more training camp talk. 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
5: 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How does he not stick now? I know it's one preseason game. You know, there was a time in my

0: life when I was a little bit younger where maybe the overreactions came easier, but I'm looking at last night like a lot of people and thinking, you can't let that guy be exposed on the practice squad and let him be plucked away by another team.
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2: It's like math. McDonald's is now introducing all new Caesar sauce, plus an even crispier McCrispy strip. 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
14: Psst. Hey, over here.
15: What?
14: Right here, on the side of the house.
15: Who said that?
14: Look down. I'm right at your feet.
15: Wait, the basketball?
14: Yes, the basketball. Right down here, where the kids left me a long time ago. Man, you know how lonely it is being a ball and not being able to bounce or roll?
15: Excuse me?
14: Remember what you got me for the kids? You said, now kids, you have no excuse not to go outside and play.
15: Uh-huh.
14: Wow, I'll miss flying through the air and hearing the shouts of joy when I swish through the basket. What do you say? Could you give me a little air and remind the kids of how fun I still am?
15: Okay. Oh, wow. You are flat.
14: Easy. I'm ticklish. Let's get bouncing.
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0: Monday, Wes and Walker, Sports Radio, 92.7 WFNZ. Got some interesting comments from both Dave Canales and Tracy Smith, the special teams coordinator out in with Carolina, out at practice today. And we also have some updates for you with some of the position battles, who's on the sideline rather than being out on the football field at this point. We'll update you on some of the injuries. Joe Person did report today that Derrick Brown was still sidelined with the knee soreness. Hopefully it's not too serious, but he's been working on the sideline for a couple of days. Robert Hunt, back tightness, sitting to the side a little bit. They're easing him back in. Damian Lewis, still sidelined with a calf issue. Okay, some of the vets, a little banged up. I'm not panicking right now. I hope that they're all ready to go by the time we get to game one against Chicago. Luckily, we still have a few weeks before we actually get to the opening of the regular season, but those are some of the vets and the injuries that they're dealing with. Other things that happened at practice today, Bryce Young looked good again. It looked like a little bit more of a back and forth between the offense and defense. Defense won the first 2 days of practice a few weeks back, and then it's really been all offense really the rest of the way. Mm-hmm. Feels like we're getting some back and forth. I think that's probably what you want. Bryce Young is still having the best camp of his NFL career. T-Mac still looks fantastic. Had a nice catch from a great throw from Bryce over Mike Jack, who was in coverage. So there was a nice one-on-one drill where they were able to connect for a touchdown. Still connecting in team drills are those guys. Jalen Coker still got in the mix. He did fumble it once with a punch out. I forget who it was that had the punch out, but feels like a nice back and forth type of day that led to a big fight. According to Person and everybody in attendance, it was Luke Fortner and Mike Jack. Stone Forsythe got in it a little bit. Bryce Young was jawing at what was a great cornerback last year in Mike Jackson. So it seems like a fun day at practice.
1: Yeah, competitiveness at a high level during practice. And yeah, that is what you want. You want the offense to eventually start winning a lot of days and then eventually rotate just a little bit, but you still want the offense to kind of lead the way. And so for the Panthers, you know, you got to love it. And for Bryce Young, the main thing I hear from that is just consistency. It's been something that we've heard every single day. He's been really good every single day. And so when you're a guy that can come out to practice each day during training camp and you continue to have the same day and it's a good one, you have to be excited about that, because eventually when you come out there and you play against other defenses, yeah, they have great players, excellent players. We're not going to overlook that, but it does become practice-like because of the looks and the different things that you see, and he feels very, very good with what he's seeing and what he's seeing pre-snap and post-snap.
0: Devin Love. I think I just mixed up Devin Lloyd and Kevin Love together.
1: Oh, wow.
0: Yeah.
1: A big old linebacker.
0: He'd be huge. Okay. No, excuse me. Devin Lloyd had the punch out on Jalen Coker in 7-on-7 drills. Did have some comments too. Dave Canales talked about the scuffle and said that he loves it, loves the competitive nature of it. If you're a member of the defense and the pass catcher can't see you, thud him up and hold him up is what he said. Just grab him. If he can't see you, it's live football. Go ahead and bring out all your natural instincts, outside of hitting the quarterback, of course. But if they can see you, that's when you're allowed to just play real football. Couple interesting to me comments on position battles. Canales was talking about the linebacker two spot, and he confirmed it's an open competition straight up between Trevin Wallace and Claudin Cherulis. I don't know if we've heard it said that blatantly before, that outright. What say you on hearing the comments from Canales, Wallace, Cherulis battling for that linebacker two spot?
1: Yeah, well, I mean, I think it's slightly disappointing because, you know, you would hope that that linebacker position would be a little bit more spoken for when you're talking about it right now, because in his second season, Trevin Wallace was a player that he's got all the athletic, you know, profile that you would like, and especially learning under a cat like Devin Lloyd, you would hope that he would advance and take that leap and become that second off-ball linebacker in that 34 front. But for him to be battling like he is, I'm not saying that that makes him a bust, but I would have liked to have seen him have that spot a little bit more secured by now.
0: Yeah, you would hope that Trevin Wallace, a third-round selection, would go and win that job by the offseason heading into his third year. And it's just not happening.
1: Excuse me, third year.
0: Well, this is his third year, to be fair. You're talking about that second season last year, right? So this being his third year, you would hope that he would take control of that spot, and it's just not happening. It's why you go and spend a decent chunk of change on bringing in Devin Lloyd, and you thought maybe Trevin Wallace would be in a better spot for his growth as an NFL player, playing alongside an all-pro linebacker last year. Now he's not thrown into the fire, so to speak. Just hasn't worked out for him nearly as much. Was one of the guys that wasn't making splash plays against the Cardinals in the Hall of Fame game, despite being out there, wasn't heard from a whole lot. And Klon Chehrlis, Bam Martin Scott, too. Bam Martin Scott, you know, doing some nice edge rushing things out there against the Cardinals. I really thought he had a nice move. But just at the linebacker position, you would hope that he'd be able to beat out names like that. And if he wasn't, then you would hope that it was because Chehrlis was amazing. And I don't know if anybody's watching him thinking that he's been absolutely amazing. The other guys, kind of in last chance you, some dudes that we're watching out for, are they going to take this next step? Seems strong to say Trevor Achane is in last chance you, but you don't have a whole lot of opportunities to touch the football, right? It looks like it's going to be Chuba Hubbard and Jonathan Brooks as your running backs one and two. Okay, Achane, you were involved in special teams last year. It looks like you're going to be involved in special teams again this season. But Tracy Smith talked about how, yeah, we have Jimmy Horn, we have Mechie, they got some looks. So I wonder if Achane just is going to be one of these players, too, that is always in the mix and doesn't end up winning the job over other guys that they bring in the next couple of off seasons.
1: Yeah, and so for, you know, Achane, this was a guy, you know, coming out of college, felt like it wasn't anything necessarily special to his game. Not to compare him to his brother, you shouldn't necessarily do that, but he was just a guy that I thought would come in and be a blue-collar back. That's the way I classified him. And so for him, you know, he's got a couple of opportunities left, but he's a guy that you look at the depth chart, he's third, and it feels like that seems appropriate for him. But we'll see what he does with the rest of his opportunities, because A.J. Dillon, you know, he's a vet. He came in, he scored in the Hall of Fame game. What could he do? Tyus fumbled, so that definitely kind of hurts you a lot when you're a running back and you come in a preseason game and fumble. So I think A-Chain's okay for now, but in these preseason games coming up, I think he certainly needs to show something.
0: Yeah, Prince Umang Mielen, by the way, some conversation about him, didn't have a lot of splash plays against Arizona either. If you let Pro Football Focus tell it, their grade was quite poor. I did not think that he was as bad as that grade that came in. I believe they had him at like a 30.
1: 30.3.
0: It was terrible. Mm-hmm. But I also, you didn't feel his presence. You would hope that he'd be able to get in the backfield a couple more times. I did see him pressure the quarterback. I do think some of this was, I'll be honest, Wes, Carson Beck was good. I felt like he felt pressure, delivered the ball on time, was throwing with accuracy. I do think that he didn't even allow these guys to get home as often as you would want. There was the one sack. It was Jared Harrison Hunt after Beck steps up in the pocket off of some initial pressure on the outside but can't escape it. Everybody just doing their job. More of a team sack, but Harrison Hunt was able to, you know, benefit from all of it. I didn't think that he was that bad, but still, I don't want to talk about a guy that has all this potential that you're hoping can step in with the injured Nick Scorton. I would like to have some, oh man, he was very good. He was constantly living in the backfield. That's the kind of conversation I would like to have about a guy that talented. And just simply put, nobody's having that conversation right
1: now. Yeah, ideally for Prince Leo Mammy Ellen, this is a guy that you would feel like going up against the Cardinals with more than likely twos and threes on that offensive line, that he would have been wrecking shop. And I'm not saying that it would have necessarily been in counting stats, but like you said, feel his presence. Does he get back there? Is he close? I think those are things that you would want to see, but it just felt like another test that he had a tough time passing, because you just look at it and say, okay, if you're as good as you say you are, we just heard another soundbite from him talking about, man, if I had this bag when I was in college, I'd be another first round pick, but the production still wasn't there in your first opportunity to do so. So now with each game that he doesn't produce, it puts more pressure on the next one, because now in the next preseason game, when you get reps, you need to get in there. You need to get after the quarterback. You need to get the quarterback on the ground. You need to at least get some hits, do something. But for him, it's just looking more and more like, you know, that sand in that hourglass is just continuing to run out, and we just haven't seen enough from him yet.
0: You got time. You want to operate like there's no time, where you go out there and you produce right away. I do think Carson Beck did make it hard for some of these guys to play effective D. He really was phenomenal, man.
1: He looked good.
0: I mean, even Haynes King, he stole the show because he had the game-winning touchdown, and he's the best preseason quarterback in Carolina that we've seen in quite some time. He did really steal some of the shine that we were going to have reserved for Carson Beck in the way that he played before Keaton Slovis came in and started throwing the rock around. Honestly, I don't even think he was all that terrible from what I saw. It was just Carson Beck throwing downfield, playing on time, like moving well in the pocket, going through reads.
1: He's another guy that
0: a lot of
1: people liked coming into the draft because he's another one of those very seasoned quarterbacks. And we see the NFL, they get very caught up in these guys who, you know, are one-year wonders or they play a season and a half, and yet they've got wild athletic traits. But Carson Beck played a ton of football at two different places. You know, a couple different systems. So he would be a guy that I wouldn't be surprised in the least to see him end up making an impact for the Cardinals this year.
0: Yeah, so Princely Umanmielen, hopefully he steps up and gives you a couple of sacks this preseason so you feel good about where he is heading into the regular season. Other guys you'd like to see step up against Buffalo, just all of the cornerbacks. I thought that that would be a really fun position to watch. Will Lee has a nice pass breakup on a slant early in this game. Great. All right, man.
1: Yeah.
0: Here he is.
1: And that double up.
0: Yeah, the double up got him. Just caught, you know, what was it? The cheese getting caught trying to go for the cheese compared, you know, according to Chris Collinsworth, who was on the call. But this goes in line with what Dave Canales has been talking about with this Texas A&M product, where you'll have people really praise what Will Lee has looked like out there as a rookie in practice. He's made a lot of plays. He's also missed a lot of plays. Canales talks about how he's been a true rookie this entire offseason. Hey, man, that's all good. Right? Fourth round pick. You're wanting to rely on him a little bit, but, you know, gave you a feast or famine, trick or treat. That's what a talented rookie just might do, especially this late in the process. Nobody should really worry about it. Just that's the kind of game that Will Lee had against the Cardinals.
1: Yeah, and another guy that we haven't brought up that much, and I don't know how you want to look at it, the fact that we have not. Not that I expected this guy to be going out and getting 10 sacks or whatever, but, you know, Lee Hunter. I just thought very quiet from him. Didn't see, you know, when you look at the grades from this game, 46.9 for him. He did have a decent tackle grade. He played, you know, 20 reps in this contest, but he was another guy that I would have expected to feel his presence just a little bit more. So, you know, that's the thing. Like I said, I'm not going to use it as an indictment against him, but that was just one of those things that, once again, I felt like when the first depth chart would have come out, I would have liked to have seen him in a starting role, but he is learning. I'm going to give him the benefit of the doubt, but not a great start for him either.
0: It seems like some film junkies went back and watched this game and they pointed to some nice moments from Lee Hunter, but it's hard to make the splash plays from where he's going to be playing on the line of scrimmage nearly as much. So there were some guys that were telling you after the fact, Lee Hunter actually played a little better than what they thought the first time around. Violent, actually tossing some dudes. What was it? The old stack and toss? Stack them up and then throw them out of the way. A little Derrick Brown-esque with maybe one or two plays against Arizona. Seems like the second look was better on him. Seems like even the second look was better with some of the interior offensive linemen. Same thing could be said for Sam Hecht. Had the bad moment where he gets bull rushed. Looks like he got stepped on and then lost his footing.
1: He did.
0: There you go. So, okay.
1: Because when I first saw that, I was like, ooh.
0: Yeah.
1: And then I went and looked at the replay. That's I rewound it back and then I said, well, I went back to the play. I said, oh, he tripped.
0: Dodged. Okay.
1: Yeah.
0: Didn't want another Cam Jackson moment. But I think that goes to show sometimes you get a different take when you go back and watch the film the second time around. And it looks like that was kind of true there for Sam Hecht, who actually did grade out well, if you care about the analytics.
1: Credit. And too, man, we got to give him credit, man, because we always bring up his grades when he plays bad. Chandler Zavala with a 76.7, man. Credit to him.
0: That's the thing. It's been better.
1: 19 reps. All right.
0: When
1: get a little bit of seasoning on him. Let's go, Chandler.
0: Nobody. It's funny that we have Stone Forsyth and Chandler Zavala, who, again, they have some of the worst grades we've ever seen.
1: Yeah, in fact, played good, too.
0: In fact, it can't get any worse than a zero in a game. And he earned every bit of it, allowing, what was it? Was it 9 pressures?
1: Yeah, it was
0: and
1: wild,
2: 16
1: man.
2: Total pressures in one game.
0: Do you have that stat memorized? Because
2: yeah.
0: It's great.
2: I believe it's either 14 or 16. I'll go look it up right now.
1: That's a turnstile. I go find. I get the research team on it, but that is definitely what you would call a turnstile.
3: And then you had Stone Forsythe, who was the worst graded tackle last year. You know, again, yeah, I just. They played better, though, man. They played better. They gave you some nice protection up there for the most part with Haynes King and Kenny Pickett in there earlier at the start of that game. We got a couple more segments to go. 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
4: I'm Will Pelagic, and this is your Charlotte FC Minute. Charlotte FC victorious again on Friday in Leagues Cup action, 2-0 over Atlas. Leo Labrada broke the deadlock in the 78th minute in a game devoid of offense, and then Tiger Smalls became Charlotte FC's all-time leader in Leagues Cup goals with an empty netter at the end. Charlotte FC head coach Dean Smith happy for Smalls, who he says has been unfairly criticized.
5: I know the talent that he's got. You know, and unfortunately for him, as with other young wide players as well, we've had designated players in them positions, so it's hard for them to break in. And when they do, they don't get lots of minutes.
4: Charlotte still atop the table, headed to its final match of the Leagues Cup Phase 1 on Tuesday against Pachuca, but they'll be missing a...
6: The snack wrap plus Caesar sauce equals extra crispy chicken Caesar-y greatness. Sounds delicious. Caesar sauce at McDonald's for a limited time. Ba-da-ba-ba-ba.
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8: Hey, y'all, it's Kyle Bailey coming up on a Monday show. We react to Luke Kuechly's induction into the Hall of Fame. Still more on the Hall of Fame game and all the latest Panthers news. We'll see you at 3.

0: don't know if it's breaking news. I'm not going to call for the sounder from Flounder here. But what I will tell you is that Adam Schefter is on the Pat McAfee show talking about our Hall of Fame hero, not Luke Kuechly, but Haynes King.
1: They want to be down with the king.
0: They do want to. You think there's room enough for another king here in Charlotte with the three kings here on Weston Walker?
1: Yeah, I think so.
0: I think so.
1: King, that's my guy.
0: I want Haynes King to be here. Yeah. So yeah, there's plenty of room. And honestly, if I tried to keep him from taking my crown, he could probably take it from me even if he wanted to. I put up a fight. I go down swinging, but I might go down. Either way, Adam Schefter hopping on with Pat McAfee saying that they like Haynes King down in Carolina. Don't be surprised if he has a Taysom Hill type role. And he said it matter-of-factly, just in the middle of the analysis, he said he's making the team. Okay.
1: You got to be excited when you hear that. You know, nothing's guaranteed. But, again, he had a great first impression. This is a guy, as we talked about last week, had played a lot of football in college, man. So none of this news surprises me with Haynes King.
0: Yeah, not surprising. Still interesting that we get confirmation August 10th with three preseason games left to go. All I guess we needed to see was one Hall of Fame game where he was great. Let me, get this straight, too. I want him to make the team. It was really all I needed to see. That wasn't some kind of rhetorical question/statement. That was I think it's all I needed to see from him. One game where you show me the type of ability you have as a pocket passer, and we know you have the running ability and all of the athleticism. So I am glad that he's going to make the team as it stands with Adam Schefter. Are you reporting that? Are you guessing it? At least it's a well-informed guess. So does that mean you keep three QBs? Does that mean you cut somebody else? That's the interesting part now. But, yeah, I would expect Haynes King to make the team if Shefty is out there telling you it's going to happen. He's making the roster.
1: So after that soundbite, Kenny Pickett, he's going for 240 in two quarters.
0: He can do it. Week. It's still August,
1: four
0: folks.
1: Touchdown. Because you know he's sitting there, he's sweating a little bit, man, because at time he's sitting there like, man, all right, I thought I had this thing on lock when they signed me, but now here comes Haynes King.
0: Yeah, we talked about it. 1 year, $4 million, but you don't have to pay all that much dead cap at all, especially if you trade him. But let's just go ahead and assume that you're not going to be able to get anything of value for him. Then you release him. You're talking about 2.75 in dead cap. It's not enough to not release him. You will spend that much money, in my opinion, to try to, you know, save a roster spot for somebody that you might value elsewhere. Interesting stuff from Shefty on the Pat McAfee show. Should I expect some interesting stuff from Floundy on the Weston Walker show?
2: Oh, you should always expect that.
0: Great. Fantastic. Let's do it. Time now for some sound with Flown.
1: 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Hey.
2: All right. And let's stay with the Haynes King of it all, because there might be a little hyperbole going on here. We are very supportive of what Haynes King did in the Hall of Fame game the other night. Dan Orlovsky, I think, a little bit more hyped about what he saw when he was on the Pat McAfee show on Friday.
3: I'll start with Haynes King. Haynes King has a little bit of the Brock Purdy early on in him. Uh-huh. And I'm not saying he's going to become that player, but Brock Purdy started 40-plus games at Iowa State, was a really good athlete, as is Haynes King. Just understood, like, how to just consistently move the ball down the field, and was very confident throwing the football, whether in the pocket or on the move. And so I'm not saying that he's going to become this starting quarterback for an NFC Championship contending football team, but Haynes King was a highly recruited player with Jimbo Fisher to Texas A&M for a reason. And then he got Georgia Tech to become a very good football team. So I wouldn't be surprised if Haynes King builds off last night and just becomes a name over the next couple of years that people throw around, trade, whatever, has a chance to have a good career.
2: All right, let's go to the Brock Purdy expert that we have on the show. Wes, are you seeing any comparisons, or is this maybe just a little bit too much after a Hall of Fame?
1: Well, I mean, he's not obviously comparing him to Brock Purdy as far as what Brock Purdy has done in this league. But yeah, when you talk about a guy who could be a late round to an undrafted quarterback that has a chance to make it in the NFL, yeah, I don't see anything wrong with him making that comparison. When you look at it, and I talked about also after the Hall of Fame game, the criteria that Bill Parcells said for starting quarterbacks to at least have a great chance of success in the league: must be a singer, must graduate with a degree, check, check, must have started for 3 years, another check, started at least 30 games, won at least 23, and complete 60% or more of your passes with a 2-to-1 touchdown to interception ratio. Haynes King fits all of those. And so also you add in that he is a coach's son. This is a young man that is very football savvy, and he is very coachable. And you saw on the broadcast him talking about how he works, being a gym rat to the highest degree, including having an air mattress in the locker room. So I think when you put all those things together, Haynes King has got a bright future ahead of him in the NFL. If it's not with the Carolina Panthers, it'll be elsewhere. But it looks like the Panthers, you know, are going to do their best to make sure he doesn't leave the building.
0: Yeah, okay. Really, we thought we were high on Haynes King, and now Dan Orlovsky is telling you that there's a little Brock Purdy in here. I don't think that he was going crazy. Mm-hmm. I get the comparison, undrafted to a barely drafted guy. Mm-hmm. In Purdy's case, with him being Mr. Irrelevant, maybe there's some sort of role. Brock Purdy came in and right away showed you he belongs in the league at the very least. Haynes King is showing us that against the Cardinals. The athleticism is completely different from a running standpoint. This is not to say Brock Purdy isn't athletic. I think he can. That's part of one of his strong suits, is the fact that he can freelance and roll out of the pocket and pick up yards with his legs.
1: The
0: 40 times are very different. Haynes King ran a 4.46. Haynes King ran a 4.84. Brock Purdy ran a 4.84. Very, very different there. So it's not like they're apples to apples, but I get what he's putting down. I get what Dan Orlovsky is talking about here. So maybe, just maybe, Haynes King does carve out a role for himself, not only just as a backup QB in Carolina, but down the line with some other team, not here, because Bryce Young is going to make $55 million a year, and he's going to be one of the best quarterbacks in the NFL, of course, somewhere else. Haynes King will become a Brock Purdy type QB.
2: Well, it could have been worse. I mean, he was a guy that we talked about the Panthers possibly taking in the sixth round. He could have said, you know, he's got a little Tom Brady to him. So
0: except they, it's so obvious that that would be far-fetched. Because
2: is far-fetched, too. I mean, come on, man.
0: You're not picking it up. We're going too crazy.
2: I love Haynes King.
0: Not as much
2: as
0: we
2: do. But it was one game against a lot of threes and fours. Now, unfortunately, and this will transition us to our next soundbite, we will not get to see much of him probably the rest of this regular season. It depends. Depends on how serious this hamstring injury is. We haven't really been told that. But that means that Kyle Trask has officially been brought in to take over for Haynes King as that third quarterback on the roster for the Panthers. Hey, Dave, talking today. How is Kyle Trask looking?
4: Kyle's done a great job in the last couple days just showing up here. A guy that certainly knows the system for the most part with the outside of a couple of wrinkles. But, you know, being able to distribute the ball so we can evaluate our team, that's what it's all about with the depth at the quarterback position. And Kenny's done a great job of that. And now Kyle steps in, really threw some amazing balls today. So really proud of Kyle. And just, I love him. I just spent so much time with him. We had such a good time in Tampa. It's so amazing for me to have another opportunity to be with him, do this on a daily basis.
2: All right. Well, with the news that Haynes King is going to be sidelined, at least for this week, does this take some of the excitement out of the game that you were looking forward to against Buffalo?
1: Yeah, no doubt. You wanted to see Haynes King for an encore. What was he going to do? When you provide that kind of excitement and then you get taken down by injury, we don't get to see you again. And again, a lot of people looking at it saying, well, you know, the competition that he was playing against in the Hall of Fame game, a game that every team, you know, basically for the last decade treats as a game for the threes and fours. So wanted to see him, you know, going up against Buffalo, which he probably is still going up against that caliber defender anyway because of the pecking order: Bryce Young, then Kenny Pickett, then him. But again, wanted to see Haynes King and what he was going to do to follow up that awesome performance.
0: Chris in Huntersville is putting on the tinfoil hat, saying, do y'all remember Jalen Coker's injury in the preseason his rookie year? It's a nice way to stash somebody, keep them from being vulnerable on your practice squad. So he thinks there might be some funny business. Haynes King balls out like that. all of a sudden he gets injured on the very last play of the game. Not going to suit up anymore, possibly, for the next preseason game for sure. Maybe next couple. Nobody gets more exposed. Maybe it's just a one-off. He's really not all that good. You guys don't need to sign him off the practice squad. It'll be fine. But maybe he's just going to make the roster anyway, and you can't come in and take him away from Carolina. But I do like the thought process here. Kyle Trask seems to be a guy that's in the know with Dave Canales, with their time in Tampa Bay together. And I think what was funny about Canales' comments there was he did a great job showing up. That's all you need. Can you be in the city of Charlotte?
1: Yeah.
0: Did a great job of showing up, distributing the ball so we can evaluate our team.
1: Thanks for showing up, Hanks.
0: That's it, man. Honestly, from a quarterback standpoint, bar's pretty low with the role you're expected to play for this team. And Kyle Trask has that opportunity. It's a great one for him. That's all Canales is asking for. What else you got, Flat?
2: All right, let's move on to Bryce Young talking on Sunday after practice. Hey, Bryce, are you excited to play in the game against the Bills?
5: Yeah, no, I'm excited. I'm excited to just be able to go out there with the guys. Anytime you get to play football live in a stadium, it's a privilege. Especially being able to go out there last week. You're around it. Obviously wasn't playing, but just, you know, you get that itch again. So I'm excited. I think it's a great opportunity for us as well. Again, you get to go up against another team, go up live, hit someone else. I think it's going to be great for our process.
2: You could tell it's preseason, by the way, because he didn't say super excited. So if it was the regular season, he'd be super excited. Dave Canales said yesterday, about 10 to 20 plays we're probably going to see from the first team. Do you think that's enough for the Panthers in this first preseason, this official first preseason game against the Buffalo Bills?
1: Yeah, I'm good with that. Like I said, for the starters, you want to see them come out for a series. If they play really good, go bing, bang, boom down the field and score, then yeah, that could be enough. But it sounds like to me that I'm thinking two series will be the order of the day for the starters, regardless of the outcome, unless the first drive meets the criteria. Do you go 10 plays or more and score? Then they probably sit. But other than that, I would expect to see them for two series.
0: Like it. If you are successful, like you said, probably just one series. Dave, I think, compared the amount of time that they're going to play against Buffalo to what Kenny Pickett did in the Hall of Fame game against Arizona. So can't expect them to play much. You have a couple more preseason games to put them out there. It's better than the first Bills deployment a couple of years ago when the starters played just one series. They had to convert on a fourth down to score a touchdown, and that was it. Just one series. They scored. They didn't look great. It was against the backups and the third stringers, and eventually they didn't start the season well. Everybody goes back to the starters not playing all that much in the preseason. It sounds like there's a different philosophy. I'm totally fine with just playing the starters 10 to 20 snaps. I do need to talk about something developing on the WFNZ text line, powered by Affordable Siding and Windows. There is a lot more Haynes King love out there than even what I remember when we came in on Friday to talk about our Hall of Fame savior. Scott Belmont said, Jackson Dart never looked so good. Delvis the Rock.
2: That's just not true. But okay.
0: Delvis the Rock says, I got a feeling that Haynes King will eventually end up being the number one quarterback in Atlanta, especially if the Panthers are dumb enough to attempt to put King on the practice squad. Atlanta needs a Haynes King today. Oh, I'm not done. Bebop from Rock Thrill. Haynes generated more excitement in his one preseason game than Bryce has his entire career at Carolina, to which Wes then said, stop. Man, stop. And then Granny Pat writes in, is Bryce threatened a little by Haynes King? My opinion is yes! Exclamation point. Wes replies, Granny, you're my girl. But absolutely not. Haynes King love out there in droves, Wes Bryant.
1: I mean, wouldn't that be crazy, though, if Haynes King did end up on the Falcons? Was a thorn in the Panthers' side for years to come. That would be insane. But yeah, I mean, what is the age-old adage? The most popular guy on the team besides the starting quarterback is the backup quarterback, I believe it goes. So, yeah, everybody's excited about Haynes King. If he comes out and throws three picks the next time they see him, then, you know, we'll see. I don't think necessarily that will be the case. But, yeah, this doesn't surprise me at all.
0: What's funny is back-to-back text messages coming in. Bryce Sucks says, facts, Bebop. shocker, Scott in Belmont says Bebop is the dumbest person in the world. So the dichotomy of it all.
1: It's going down on the text line, baby. Fights at practice, fights on the text line.
0: All right. What you got, Flam?
2: All right, let's go to J.C. Horn. He was on the NFL Network over the weekend yesterday, actually. He was talking about his team having to start games faster.
6: You have a division title to defend, which is different coming into this season than seasons past. What does that mean for you guys?
7: We got to start fast. You know, to me, that's what I feel like we got to do. We got to start fast. There's no more walking into games and teams thinking, oh, we playing the Panthers and we sneak up and beat them. You know, teams going to give us their best shot. I feel like we earn their respect. So we got to go out there and back it up and, you know, start games fast and get a win.
2: All right. So with the additions that the team made in the offseason, with some of the strides that they're making here in training camp, do you think this team is positioned better to start games faster against what is going to be a tougher schedule this year?
1: Yeah, I think that they are in a good position. And we've talked about the schedule. And as far as injuries that some of those teams are going through, they're not done yet. They still have preseason games to play as well. Not to wish injuries on anybody, but we know the nature of the beast. So for the Carolina Panthers, yeah, you do want to start fast, but we see in the NFL all the time, teams start fast and flame out, or teams start slow and get hot. So for the Carolina Panthers, yes, if you wanted to pick which scenario would you like, you'd like for the Panthers to start fast.
0: You know, if you just throw out 2023 because it was so bad, the Panthers didn't start out 0-2. They were 0-6, and then they won two games altogether, right? So you throw that season out. You talk about some of the other teams this franchise has had, five wins, flirting with 500. They do get off to a bad start every single one of those years, except for the lone season in 2021 when they were 3-0, baby. And then they would only win five games total, going 5-12 under Matt Rhule after a 3-0 start. Last year, 0-2 before they leveled out, going 8-9, still making a postseason appearance. Year before that, 0-2, eventually end up winning five games. 2022, they were 7-10. What happens? 0-2, eventually end up having a stronger second half of the season. I need to not see 0-2. I'm tired of seeing 0-2 to start every single year, because at the very least, you're starting out in a hole that you dug for yourself, and now you have some at least leveling of the injuries with your own. Nix Gordon, Timo, Chris Brazel, and some of the other teams that you're going to be playing. Chicago has an injury in Kobe Bryant, and they also have an injury in Luther Burden, might not play in week one. Looks like he'll be back, but we don't know. Also, you have Atlanta dealing with all sorts of injuries. It looks like James Pierce is going to be missing a significant portion of time. Don't know exactly how much time, but would expect him to miss that game against Carolina. And then even Detroit. Detroit, Cade Mays, is going to be out. Yeah, man, let's go. Can we get to 3-1 and just create a great foundation for Carolina to really get a lot more wins as we move on here, get a fast start in the NFC South? It's there for the taking for this team. Chicago, a big win over them. That will change the opinions on this team that are so, the opinions that are so down on this franchise heading in. Yeah, I would love for J.C. Horn's, I guess, what his point is to come true for them to get off to a fast start.
2: All right, let's close it out with a little Luke Kuechly from the weekend talking on Saturday and thanking his parents for helping him get where he eventually got to.
8: And lastly, to my mom and dad, thank you. There are not enough words. Thank you for every ride, every practice, every sacrifice, every lesson, every meal. Mom, for every lunch packed, annoyed phone call on the way home from games, and from Sunday night football evenings on the couch. Dad, I think Larry mentioned this, or somebody already mentioned it, for the most thoughtful, well thought out answers. You gave me what I needed, not always what I wanted, and that's so important. Thank you for showing John, Henry, and me what love and consistency looks like. Thank you for creating a home where effort, humility, and gratitude mattered. Thank you for teaching me that a simple smile goes a long way. You never pushed me to be a good football player. You pushed me to be a good person. And that gift means more than anything. I love you guys.
2: All right. So you guys were talking earlier about, not a ton of emotional moments during the during his speech. But was there a specific moment that stuck out to you? What was your favorite moment from what we heard from Luke on Saturday?
1: That was tough. Like I said, His speech was so matter of fact. But I guess for me, you know, just talking about his teammates and, you know, just what they meant to him. And I also liked when he brought, I guess I got a couple. I won't completely aim out this, but when he did that, also when he talked about his Boston College guys and his homeboys. And then when he pointed out the St. Xavier football team that was there as well, where he went to high school, still showing love, you know, to those boys.
0: Yeah, going down memory lane was great. My favorite part was the kickoff to the speech with his dad and the tribute video saying, I want to get this one right. And he's got tears in his eyes. I'm like, okay, already we're doing this? I'm not going to last at all throughout this speech. I'm going to be crying the entire time. Eventually, Luke kind of saved me because he was pointing out everybody else crying, his dad, his mom, and he wasn't doing it. To J.J. Jansen's point on Mac and Bone earlier, he was going through it real quickly. He was efficient. He wasn't allowing for any time to applause anything. He would call somebody out, give him a shout out, and he would just keep on keeping on all the way up to the next subject. And it felt like Luke Kuechly was very prepared for all of this. But some of the emotional moments, my favorite, had to do with his family members. Again, his dad in the tribute video and his brother trying to keep it together and failing miserably, not being able to do it with any sort of success. You could see how uncomfortable he was crying in front of everybody as well. He's shifting his elbows on the table. He's like doing the boxer thing, trying to shake out the just shake out the emotion. Nah, man, he was in rough shape. But we love seeing it as the consumer because this is an emotional time.
1: Mm-hmm.
0: We're here to celebrate somebody that never celebrates himself. So this is why everyone is crying, a part of his family, and perhaps people like Juice Trey's wife, who he said was crying the entire time, regardless of how emotional the speech was. Just looking at Luke might make you cry every once in a while, Wes. I get it, man. I totally get it. We got one more segment to go. We'll finish off Wes and Walker on a Tone Setting Monday, Sports Radio 92.7 WFNZ.
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0: 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We have more Braves games, but we had a couple of Braves losses over the weekend. After an 8-game winning streak, the Braves dropped the first 2 games to the Yankees on the road of their series. They did win yesterday 2-1 to stave the sweep by the Yankees. So they are back on the winning side of things. They're 8-2 in their last 10. They didn't lose any ground in the NL East. They have the lead, still 8.5 games ahead of the second place Philadelphia Phillies. The pitching matchup for tonight's game is against the Mets, Christian Scott versus Bryce Elder. So they do take on an NL East foe. Flounders team over there, who I think you're kind of not even really paying attention to all that much as the season goes on, correct? Not anymore?
2: Yeah, a little bit more here recently because they've called up a bunch of young guys. It's dudes that have not had a chance to play in the major leagues that are getting opportunities out of the bullpen. And you've got your young kids that you're watching now, and they're actually winning games. They're playing entertaining baseball. So the point is that, look, the Mets, I don't know how this is possible, but of course, in the year where the Mets are not good, they have had the Braves number a little bit here in this season series so far. Point being, if you're a Braves fan, don't just chalk this up to being easy W's. The Mets might actually be able to give you something here, even though it's meaningless for their season.
0: Bryce Elder on the mound for Atlanta had an abysmal June, by the way. Had an over 8 ERA with 3 straight games of allowing 5 earned runs or more. Since then, in July, 4 appearances, allowed just 3 earned runs at the most. That was against Pittsburgh to start, and has been pretty good. In fact, the last 3 outings has only allowed 1 earned run in, well, just doing the math, 18 innings pitched. So he's going to be on the mound against the Mets. We'll see if he keeps up that streak. How many games left in the season?
1: 268. And also, I was going to say that we never talked about it in our baseball section, but even though they've lost a couple of games in a row, but that run the Red Sox were on 27-3 over 30 and 33-7 over 40. I mean, that's nuts.
0: couple best stories in baseball candidates. A lot of people love what Chicago is doing. The White Sox, that is. Unreal that the White Sox are where they are after having a couple of the worst teams anybody has ever seen each of the last few seasons.

0: The snack wrap plus Caesar sauce equals extra crispy chicken Caesar-y greatness. Sounds delicious. Caesar sauce at McDonald's for a limited time.
1: Ba-da-ba-ba-ba. At one point this weekend, it was 8 losses in a row.
2: Yeah, they
1: for
2: did
1: the Dodgers.
2: Win.
3: They're 2-8 in their last 10.
1: Yeah, I'm not feeling bad for them. I really don't.
2: It really is an amazing opposite streak you have going on. Whatever you say is going to happen. We really are starting to get to the opposite. We'll see if Jimmy Horn can continue this streak. If he makes the team, then your guarantee of him not making the team, the streak continues. But you said the Dodgers ruined baseball, and now they're 2-8 in their last 10. You're right. They won and have still since lost with us doing a radio. It's crazy.
3: I was going to say, too, man, what do you think? I mean, they don't have the highest differential. That belongs to the Brewers. The Brewers are 74-44. I mean, what type of team would you give them, you know, as it stands today? Or if both teams are healthy, obviously we know the Dodgers lineup. We already know about that. But, I mean, the Brewers are balling too.
1: Yeah. With the Brewers, I got to see it to believe it, man. Like, we've been here. The Brew Crew. They've been at the top of that division now for a few seasons. It seems like every time they get to the playoffs, they just find a way to fizzle out. And so maybe I'm wrong this year. Maybe this is the team that has a chance to actually compete with the Dodgers. But I think with the postseason experience that the Dodgers are going to have on that roster just across the board, it's going to be hard to ask Milwaukee to beat them. But, I mean, you got the best record in baseball, so... I have got something going for you.
2: I have a new stats reference page that I'm absolutely obsessed with. It continues to be Jacob Mizorowski, who is putting together an unbelievable season. It doesn't compute. His strikeout per nine innings.
3: Oh, that's all. Old boy be out there throwing 110.
2: That's right. That's that guy who has a 13.8 strikeouts per nine innings rate, which of course leads baseball. His walks and hits per innings pitched is at a 0.7. Just to give you reference, at 1.0 and change is pretty good. If you give up one walk or hit per inning pitched, that's pretty damn good. He's at 0.7. He just doesn't allow you to get on base. That's not what he's
3: going on. Flames out there.
2: 1.76 ERA. I'm pretty obsessed with it. And then here's a nice stat for you. He actually became the second fastest pitcher ever to reach 200 strikeouts in a season, with having reached that mark at sub 130 innings pitched. Spencer Strider actually beat him a little bit quicker with it, which is surprising. I know Strider is amazing, but still a little surprising to see
1: him. Cautionary tale, though, yeah, for a guy like Mizorowski, because you throw that fast... This is what sucks about this era of baseball, man. Know. You just know that elbow injury is coming
2: don't
1: at some
2: it.
1: Point.
2: This era. Don't say it, Wes.
3: Every year.
2: Don't put it on him. I know pitchers. Not Mizorowski. He's too good. Please don't do this, okay? I need to be able to see an unbelievable reference page last all the way through the season. So don't curse him. That'll do it for Wes and Walker. Keep it right here for the Kyle Bailey Show. Alongside Smoke Ludwig from 3 to 6 p.m., you're listening to Sports Radio 92.7 WFNZ.
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6: I really wanted to go to Clemson.
5: Why Clemson?
6: That was just one of my favorite teams growing up. Okay. Like, I remember when they had C.J. Spiller.
5: Oh, yeah.
6: Thunder and Lightning. I had the poster on my wall in my room. It's a picture of me at Buffalo Wild Wings with, like, a Clemson hoodie, hat. I had the backpack. Like,
5: yeah.
6: Everybody just knew if I get an offer from Clemson, I'm gone. But the DB coach, for some reason, he did not want to offer me.
5: Wow.
6: He was like, you too little. I ain't said to him, but I'm like, I'm looking at the top of your head right now. Like, what you mean I'm too little?
4: 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Weekday after.
0: Hear that? 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
6: I really wanted to go to Clemson.
5: Why Clemson?
6: That was just one of my favorite teams growing up.
5: Okay.
6: Like, I remember when they had C.J. Spiller.
5: Oh, yeah.
6: Thunder and Lightning. I had the poster on my wall in my room. It's a picture of me at Buffalo.

0: Flow Wild Wings with like a Clemson hoodie, hat. I had the backpack. Like,
1: yeah.
0: Everybody just knew if I get an offer from Clemson, I'm gone. But the DB coach, for some reason, he did not want to offer me.
1: Wow.
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0: Panthers is hotter. Panthers training camp rolling on here on a Monday, and we are loaded with folks to talk about that, the NFC South, some college football. Football season ain't quite here yet, but it's very, very close. It is dangerously close, and here on a Monday, I would love to hear from you. 704-570-9610. 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Same number if you want to give us a call and chat the old-fashioned way on X, formerly Twitter, at Kyle Bailey Club. It's at Kyle Bailey, C-L-U-B, emanating live from our uptown studios where, you know, Bank of America Stadium is just down the street. And I managed to get to practice this morning. Not on time. We don't have to talk about that. But I got to practice this morning. Got to see team drills. Got to chat with Dave Canales and Ejiro Averro and Nick Scott. So you're going to hear a lot of that today here on the show as the Panthers are still coming off the Hall of Fame game on Thursday. We had Friday to talk about it. Still plenty more to get into today, including stock up, stock down, based on Thursday night's Hall of Fame game. But we did learn over the weekend that Haynes King is week to week with a hamstring injury coming out of Thursday night's Hall of Fame game. And that has, of course, lit the Twitter sphere alive with all sorts of fun conspiracy theories about the Panthers trying to stash Haynes King on IR and, you know, things of that nature. And I don't think I necessarily believe all that, but it does make for an interesting conversation. But Kyle Trask was at practice today, threw a couple of nice passes. Dave Canales reminded us in the post practice press conference, it's a lot of alliteration, that he and Kyle Trask spent some quality time together in Tampa a couple of years ago, as Dave was the, of course, offensive coordinator down there. So Kyle Trask comes in, made a couple of nice throws that stood out to me today in team drills, but don't think we're going to see that much of him outside of maybe a preseason appearance or two, which also we found out over the weekend the Panthers starters are going to play 10 to 20 snaps Saturday at Highmark Stadium in the Panthers' technically second preseason game as the first team to ever go into that brand new stadium where, you know, it's hard to see things, apparently, according to the latest hubbub and photos out of the new Highmark Stadium. That, they're taking the troughs out, and I got a problem with that. So, not to get waylaid here, but Saturday against Buffalo, 10 to 20 snaps for the starters coming up against the Bills, according to head coach Dave Canales. Good afternoon, Smoke Ludwig. What's going on, buddy? How did you handle the weekend?
1: I did a good job, better than you, going with this first segment. You only get to 3 minutes before you mentioned the word trough. So,
0: yeah.
1: Congratulations to you. By the way, this Saturday is not the first time that Carolina is playing the first game in a new stadium. I have to go all the way back to the first year in 1995 when technically the St. Louis Rams played their first game in the Trans World Dome against the Carolina Panthers, because before that, while the stadium was still getting built, they played at the old Busch Stadium until Trans World Dome was complete. And then Carolina lost that game and they carried off legend of the Rams, Jackie Slater, who actually played in that game. Yes, D. Jackie Slater still played a game in 1995, and he got carried off the field. So this is not the first time it's happened. But, not looking good for a lot of those PSL holders of the Buffalo Bills. And for all the complaints about Bank of America Stadium, I'm glad we don't have to worry about stadium talk for at least the next 10 to 15 years.
0: Yeah, that'd be nice. That'd be nice. 704-570-9610. Hit us up with your thoughts. Carolina at practice today. Here's Dave Canales as he walked to the lectern today following practice, giving us a brief summary of what went down.
2: Fantastic practice. Physical, competitive, passionate, all that stuff. The better each side of the ball gets, you know, the more it challenges each other to find those wins. It's in the margins. And it takes it to another level. I mean, I'm just seeing bursts, seeing a lot of, even the response. We had a little bit of a scuffle out there, and the response afterwards was more physicality. That's exactly where we should be. We got to play on that tiptoe, that line where we're in pads. We got to play football. That's the bottom line. But there's some situations where we can be smarter and take care of each other. So I think that's what the frustration ultimately was about. But I'm all for it. And, I talked to the defensive guys, like, don't back off on that. Let's just see where our wideouts, receivers, etc., where they're at in those situations. You know, if they can't see you, thud them up and hold them up. You know, if they can see you, I want it to be like football, other than just we're not going to the legs and all that. So some teachable moments. on both sides, really. Defense had a phenomenal bounce back day. Offense won the day yesterday. It took, I think, 3 out of 4 periods, and today defense did the opposite. So they took 3 out of 4. So just an amazing response by the guys and to challenge each other. And they're certainly making a conscious effort of working the ball, punching at it and all that. So that's teaching the offense the right way.
0: All right, Dave Canales, very happy with practice, called it fantastic. Even said that things were chippy out there, as we found out. We had a fight late in practice, another one. These guys, you can only say it so many times, they're ready to hit somebody else, that's for sure. But there's also just a really high compete level at practice right now. It was really hot out there today. You could tell that there were some guys like coping with that, dealing with that. Not in a bad way, but it's hot. I mean, as a member of the media who was just standing out there on the turf today watching practice, I was sweating profusely just watching these guys work. So I can only imagine how hot it was. Tempers flared. Guys got a little frustrated out there. And Nick Scott, Panther safety, also was one of those three people to talk post-practice today. It was Dave Canales, Ejiro Averro, and Nick Scott on the dust-up, on the physicality, where I do want to point out, I don't think we've gotten any clarity on this, Smoke. And full disclosure, I walked in right as it was happening, so I did not get to lay eyes on it. But Jonathan Brooks got hit. And Luke Fortner, the center, took exception to it. There was one report that it was Mike Jackson that hit him, but there was another report that it was Nick Scott that hit him. You know, either way, Nick Scott was seen talking to Bryce Young after practice because Bryce got into it. You know, it was jawing with Mike Jackson in the defense. He really took exception to the way Jonathan Brooks got hit. And Nick Scott was asked about that after practice.
3: Yeah, I don't think that really factors in. Jonathan's out here. He's with pads on. He's been doing a great job running downhill, running behind his pads. Spoke with him after that. And anytime there is spillover like that after a play, and especially if I'm involved, I always try to go check in and say, like, hey, man, like, where are you at with that? You felt like that was cheap? His answer is like, nah, man, like, it's football. I got to put my pads down. Like, that's just the nature of it. And as long as we can keep having those conversations, like, I'm not worried about it. I feel like it's starting to turn into something bigger than it is. This is not like the sitcom of the Panthers. Like, we're hitting too hard. Like, we're having fun. Camp is going really well. And we're a physical team. And that's what we love about this team. I feel like day in and day out, we bring it. And that's what you want. You rather have guys talking about, hey, was that too much, rather than we got to turn it up a notch. Like, this is the least of our worries. We're having a lot of fun. Guys are progressing. We're getting physical, and we're right where we want to be.
0: All right. I thought Nick Scott was tremendous after practice today, breaking a lot of this down. He said, look, man, it's football. We are a physical team. He really kept, reiterating that. This is a physical football team, and that's what we like about this team. You know, and we're going to strap it on and do what we have to do in practice because that's what translates to the game. And as I mentioned, Bryce Young really took exception to the Jonathan Brooks hit. He was jawing with Mike Jackson and other members of the defense. Again, Bryce was pretty unhappy about it, and Bryce and Mike Jack and others were talking after practice. Here's Nick Scott on that.
3: A little bit, yeah. I mean, some of that stuff just naturally happens, right? Some of the leaders on either side of the ball get together and talk about the things that need to be talked about. That's not the only time we've done something like that. Sometimes it's facilitated by Bryce, myself, Chuba, whoever. When things need to be talked about, we take pride in this being a player-led team. So we're just making sure that there's constant communication across both sides of the ball. So we're coming out here and being as competitive and efficient as possible.
0: All right, so Nick Scott again talking about Bryce Young, Mike Jackson, the dust-up earlier today. Smoke, if you would, please, give me Sot 50, or sorry about that, 49, please, because this was also a topic of conversation today that Nick Scott was specifically asked about. And I'll let you know what Ejiro Averro said in a second, but we've got a battle at the inside linebacker spot next to Devin Lloyd. That also became crystal clear today at practice and probably was clear to a lot of people after Thursday night's Hall of Fame game, or at least some people, where, Trevin Wallace just did not look great, was out of position a lot, certainly didn't make a whole lot of plays.
1: Was even playing.
0: It didn't feel like it. Yeah. I mean, so Dave Canales was asked earlier today, is that a competition, an open competition? He said yes. Here's Nick Scott on what he has seen so far from that battle.
3: Yeah, I mean, all those guys are just natural leaders. Their presence is always felt. When they get that out there on the field, they make the plays that they're supposed to. So, I mean, that in and of itself is just pushing guys day in and day out. We got a really good group of guys that are smart, guys that are physical and know what kind of brand of football we want to play here. So as long as those guys keep doing their job, pushing guys to the fullest, the best guy's going to be on the field for sure.
0: All right. I mean, Smoke, you've been pushing for Shaq Thompson for a while to come back to Carolina. Certainly, Trevin Wallace doesn't have many fans left, I don't think, in this fan base, at least not currently. I guess that could always change, but it's certainly not the case right now. Do they need to go sign a linebacker?
1: Yes.
0: Because it feels like they need to sign a linebacker.
1: It does feel like they need to sign a linebacker and someone that can bring depth, and that's why it feels like Shaq Thompson would be the perfect fit because he's played under a Jiro Vero system. I don't think you're not asking him to be the main linebacker, which what it was for him when he was last playing here in 2024. You're asking him to be LB2. I think it'd be a better fit for him. And last year when he played in Buffalo, he was a damn good linebacker. It was the best year he'd had in a couple of years. So I say why not? Kick the tires. Try to get him. And I don't know if you saw, there were photos of him this past weekend at the Hall of Fame with Luke Kuechly and all the former Panthers. It looks like he's ready to go. Like he's just waiting for a call from somebody. It could be here. It could be in L.A. It could be in Kansas City. Doesn't matter. If he's going to get the call, he's going to play. And I think why not just bring him back here? It makes perfect sense.
0: Yeah, I'm all about, or at least I have been, Clawdon Cherulis as a depth piece, special teams guy. And maybe there's more to give with an expanded role. I'm not going to count on it. I'm not going to bank on it. It would seem as if they could use another linebacker right now. Wallace did not look like he was ready to go on Thursday night. Maybe it's not fair just to gauge it on that alone, but it's not as if people haven't been saying this exact same thing for weeks or even months on end, right? I mean, Dan went out and signed his linebacker in Devin Lloyd in free agency. So, you know, the former linebacker turned GM has certainly addressed the position, but people today are, of course, in light of Dave Canales' comments about this being an open competition, you know, looking at Dan and saying, don't you think you should have done more, right? This was a decent linebacker class. They didn't come out of there with one, like a lot of us thought that they would. So is it time to go bring in another vet? I mean, do you feel like they need to give Trevin Wallace another week? Do you wait and see what he looks like against Buffalo before you go, you know, trying to make a move like that? Because I'll be honest with you, man. Like, I thought Trevin at one point last year had started moving in the right direction. Clearly, by the end of the season, the stats did not reflect that. And it almost feels at times like he's getting worse out there. I don't know how to describe it. So, you know, what do you do? Does Dan deserve criticism for not having done more? Or is it just, hey, right, we've seen it now. You've got to go get somebody else because you don't have enough at that position.
1: I think it's a little bit of both because, you know, we already knew at this point last year that linebacker was in a bad way because Josie Jewell retired early in camp. And then we, you know, have Christian Roseboom being the green dot. Roseboom was never really going to be the best main linebacker. He was always a liability in coverage. Trevin had his moments last year, but the problem is throughout the first 2 years of his career, Trevin has had moments, but he's also been dinged up, and he's also had bad moments too. And it just feels like he has not taken that next step. Now you've got Devin Lloyd, a bona fide linebacker in your room, one of the best currently going in the NFL. It's like, okay, you got your linebacker, but I think there's still some questions when it comes to the depth of linebacker, as if what happens if Devin Lloyd, God help us all, gets hurt? You know? And then you go back to square one with the linebacker situation. I think that's the one thing, because how many times did we say throughout last season and throughout the draft season, hey, they're probably going to get a linebacker within the first 2 days. They're probably going to get a linebacker within the first 2 days. And I understand Dan, the board didn't fall that way, but still, you didn't get a linebacker within the first 2 days. And what we thought was one of the strongest linebacker draft classes that we've seen in recent memory. So it's one of those things where it's like, damn, didn't get it. And I understand you can't get all the fixes in one offseason. You can't fix everything. But the fact that linebacker really didn't get the biggest type of overhaul and only got Devin Lloyd, essentially, it's kind of shocking in a lot of ways.
0: Yeah. 704-570-9610, your thoughts on whether or not they need to go outside the building and get some linebacker help. Smoke Sot 17, please. Here's Dave Canales on how Clawdon Cherulis and Wallace are handling this open linebacker competition.
2: Well, we've needed both of them over the last 2 years with different injuries that have happened to both guys. Both guys have had to step in there. they enter this with a lot of mutual respect. I can honestly say those guys really enjoy being around each other, challenging each other. So in that regard, and it, with any other guys, we tell them, like, you're not competing against each other. You're competing to become your best. And then all the other decisions take care of themselves. And I see those guys approaching it that way. They want to help the team in whatever way they can. That's the way they're approaching it. And they're challenging each other by how they play and finding new ways to try to, you know, find an edge and grow in what they're doing. So I love the way they're doing it.
0: All right, that was Dave to start the post-practice, version of, or portion rather, of the media get-together. Here's Ejiro Averro speaking to the media for the first time, also on the linebacker competition.
4: First of all, they're really good friends. They're great teammates. They work well together. They're supporting each other. They're challenging each other in all the right ways. And so that's been really positive. And look, this is not a knock on anybody. This is just how we feel, how highly we feel about both guys. And both guys have, over the last couple of years, have grown a lot in terms of their play. And both of them have done a good job of putting some good tape out there. And they've also found opportunities to get better from some of the things that that hasn't worked out their way. I just think that's the nature of the beast, and really you're always in a competition, and I think Trevin sees it that way. He knows that he has to play his best, and Claude sees it the same way as well.
0: There you go. Ejiro Averro weighing in on what is now an open linebacker competition in the Carolina Panthers defense. 704-570-9610. Hit us up with your thoughts. We got Steve Smith, Panthers legend, ESPN NFL analyst, coming up in about 8 minutes. Steve has had some very interesting things to say about Carolina thus far in preseason. One thing that we will get into here, as we'll play it for you before we go to break, Steve Smith talked a lot about the offense looking different under Brad Idzik. He also talked about the difference he's noticed in Bryce Young so far.
5: I heard Bryce go over to the defensive coordinator and say, hey, when we do this, why are you guys going to this, to this coverage?
6: Love that.
5: And I didn't hear that from Bryce last year. And I love hearing that, because you can now start to see it's clicking.
0: There you go. I saw those two talking together after practice about a week and a half ago. They spent a lot of time together after practice talking over on the sideline, following team drills and the conclusion of practice. And I thought that was notable. And when we come back, we will talk to Steve Smith about exactly that. He's been bouncing around training camps all over the NFL, but every Monday he's with us. Panthers legend Steve Smith coming up next here on Sports Radio 92.7 WFNZ.
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2: I don't want you guys backing off. 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It's football. 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Our sport's physical.
3: Camp is going really well, and we're a physical, physical team. 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
0: Tetterell McMillan, Panthers' second-year wide receiver, sitting with us here at training camp. 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
0: He's back. Football's nearly back. That means Steve Smith Sr., Carolina Panthers legend, Agent 89, ESPN NFL reporter, insider and analyst. He is with us once again on the FNZ hotline on a Monday as we had the Hall of Fame game on Thursday, Hall of Fame induction ceremonies over the weekend, and the Panthers are back at it this Saturday visiting the Buffalo Bills. Steve Smith, I appreciate you, brother. How are things? You're a well-traveled man these days.
1: Doing good. How are you?
0: I'm good. Been enjoying the camp coverage as you've been popping up all over the country, and good to see you at practice last week as well. Today, we were over there at the practice field, and afterward, Dave Canales said it was a fantastic practice, a lot of physicality, a lot of energy. He said the offense won yesterday, the defense bounced back in a big way today. That seems to be, and I know that you've been to a lot of places, but you've been around too. Seems to me that in this camp for Carolina, you know, that's you've got both sides of the ball making a lot of plays, which is kind of what you want to see this time of year.
1: Yeah, this is exactly what you want to see. You know, originally the defense is always ahead just because they have less moving parts. That's not a slight to defense. That's actually an advantage, right? They don't have motion. They don't have shift. They don't have to have so many guys on line of scrimmage. So strategically, they are should be well advanced more than the offense. And then you add the different personnels for offense compared to defense. Defense is more of reacting of what the offense does. So it's not surprising that the defense was playing well early on, but then offense starts to catch up. They start to make adjustments, and then it starts to even itself out. Then where you have inter-squad scrimmaging, you have the defense coordinator giving the offensive coordinator some things to think about, and then it just becomes a chess match that you want to have in going into camp and as camp goes on throughout the preseason.
0: So we got the Hall of Fame game on Thursday night. Historically, that's been the game that allows us to celebrate that football's back, but it's also a lot of guys battling for roster spots, and yeah, the game's just different than almost anything else we watch. But we got a hell of an entertaining game on Thursday night. Haynes King played well. A bunch of other guys did stand out. As somebody who's been around the block for a long time here, what do you take away from a game like that first and foremost?
1: Well, I'll take a game like that is you look at one of the big things is you always look at the guys that you want to see or expect to play well, right? That's obviously quarterback play. I don't care if it's the starter, second, third, fourth, fifth string quarterback. Nothing goes without the competence of the quarterback. And as the quarterback goes, the offense goes. And you can see with Haynes King, he was in there as a rookie. He showed some really good things. And then the other thing, too, is Kenny Pickett, second drive, he had no headset. Isaac could not give him the play call through through the walkie-talkie. He had to do the old-fashioned where play telephone. You tell the offensive player to play, repeats it, then he jogs into the huddle, repeats it to the quarterback, then the quarterback repeats it to the offense, ready, break. That's the old school way, and that can be problematic, but that wasn't a problem for Kenny Pickett and the offense, and I think that really goes to showing that Brad, that Isaac, the offensive coordinator, is really doing a good job of putting the offense in some really good positions when things seem difficult, but you don't even know that as a fan going on because they were just operating as such a good operation that I was surprised to hear that, and it was really cool to see. Now sitting back, going back and watching the game, you go, wow, had no idea that was going on.
0: No, it's cool, and I loved your comment on your show about, you know, how the offense is operating at a different level, because I came in here on Friday, and aside from the obvious stuff, I said one thing that really stood out to me was what a smooth operation it was. You didn't have procedural penalties. There was no last second getting the snap off because the play came in late. Dave Canales looked much more relaxed on the sideline. I thought Mike Tomlin had a great breakdown of giving up play calling and what it means for head coaches on the national broadcast. I mean, I don't know, Steve, if that's a sign of things to come. It does seem like you're going to get an even more well-oiled operation this year.
1: Well, yeah, you will get a well-ordered operation because the head coach now gets to head coach, right? When play callers are head coaches, right? I talked about on the live stream today with the Panthers that was really interesting after talking to a few offensive-minded head coaches who are play callers. They said, man, you have no idea what we have to deal with on a day-to-day basis. I'll give you an example. Let's say hypothetically, you know, this is a Monday, this is in the season, you know. So first of all, you have Monday morning, you have evaluation. Every coach, every position, discuss what happened, the good, the bad, and the ugly. Bang, that's what happens. Then they discuss what the game plan and the opponent is. What plays are they going to try to run and implement? Then you have all of that break. Now players aren't in. You're going to have a meeting if players are not off. You're going to have a 8:30, 9 o'clock meeting on a Monday. Well, you're going to have a few plays or things to discuss about what happened on Monday. On Sunday for Monday. Then you, let's just say this is when Monday. Well, you sit in your office and you start to build up the game plan and the play call sheet, but then the trainer walks in. Hey, coach, want to give you an understanding of what is transpired, who's hurt, who isn't hurt, who's sick, what else has happened, right? Hey, just to let you know, there's bad inclement weather coming for Sunday's game. Hey, then we're going to have to change up. What do you want to do? Where do you want to practice? There's practice. Right, all of these things happen while the head coach, who's also the play caller, is trying to get the game plan ready. I wasn't aware of that he has to manage everything, right? And then all of a sudden it's going, let's just say hypothetically going to a West Coast game. Hey, coach, do we want to go there on Thursday or on Friday? Well, I've been with coaches where last time we lost, we went on a Thursday or we went Friday, so this time we're going this day, right? Hey, we're going to the West Coast. No in and out. Cause last time we had in and out, we lost. I'm telling you, crap like that happens, bro.
0: Yeah. No, I believe you. I'm just thinking like, hey, there's rain coming. Got to get this wet ball drill in today, right? Yeah. Just all the little nuance, right? Like the nuanced stuff that, they slides through the cracks because you are so focused on putting that opening script together.
1: Yes. And then all of a sudden you're ready. And hey, your second round draft pick named Brooks, his knee tears. He's not available. That wasn't on the bingo card.
0: Steve Smith with us on the FNZ hotline. Hey, you said Brooks. That reminds me.
1: Great.
0: I know, man. I'm trying not to get too excited because, you get it. But, like, I'm watching him in practice most days, and I just can see him taking this offense to another level. What have you seen?
1: He different. That's not good English. He is different. The way he explodes, how he gets in and out of his breaks as a receiver, the mismatch he creates, and then his explosiveness when you get the ball in his hands. He puts his foot in the ground, goes north and south, not east and west, so it's going to be pretty good, and they want to get him some looks. He's on the pitch count, but they want to get him some looks so he can get hit, he can know what it feels like and get his football legs ready to play football and impact this offense like he can, which is the original reason why they use a second-round draft pick to get this kid.
0: Steve Smith, senior Panthers legend, ESPN NFL analyst, with us for his Monday visit. Couple quick things, we'll get you out of here. I was remarking a couple of minutes before you jumped on that I saw you and Bryce in a lengthy conversation after practice one day last week. It looked like you two were really getting into some good stuff. I would have loved to have been a fly on the wall there, but I've seen it, Steve. I know camp is camp, but he's looked really sharp. I mean, threw it again really well today. What have you seen, and can you divulge any of that conversation you had with Bryce?
1: Well, I'll just divulge this. He always asks me when I'm there, right, what do you see? And we have a pretty good relationship, despite what people may think. We have a really good relationship where I just kind of tell him what's going on offensively because I go to all these other different camps. I see how other organizations run practices. Give you an example. I was in Kansas City, right? I can tell you right now, that's all I'm going to say, right, about that wide receiver group. But Spags was doing something that was really good. They were pressed up, one-on-ones, no zone coverage. It was hand-to-hand, what I like to call a fist fight in a phone booth, hand-to-hand combat, press coverage only. And I said, Spags. He said, man, we got a lot of young guys that we can't figure out on Sundays they can't play. We're going to figure out today and tomorrow and every single day after that, can they play? Right? And that was like, wow. Now, I've been to a lot of camps. I've been around a lot. I have rarely seen in the middle of training camp that one-on-one is press coverage every single guy. And I'm not talking about, this guy that I'm talking about, every single guy, Rashee Rice to Mr. Nobody, he was getting his ass pressed. And it was interesting to watch.
0: Okay, but you see a Bryce Young that's ready to take the next step.
1: I do see a Bryce Young that's ready to take the next step, because without, you can't be a franchise if your quarterback can't play. That's the end of, that's the start and the beginning, right? If you don't have an engine, you ain't a real car. He has to be able to do what he needs to do for four quarters, not two and a half, not fourth quarter drive. You know, he has a ton of fourth quarter drives. That's great. But you got to put four quarters together, because if you put four quarters together, like Bryce plays in a fourth quarter, we're probably talking about a team that may be playing a little bit deeper into the playoffs.
0: Ooh, I like that. I like the sound of that. Hey, hell of a Hall of Fame class that went in this weekend. Would love your thoughts on any of them. Drew Brees, Larry Fitzgerald, any of them. But you know, specifically, what was it like to watch Luke Kuechly, a guy who came in as a youngster to your locker room back in the day, be inducted into the Pro Football Hall of Fame on Saturday?
1: Well, one, it was pretty exciting. It was pretty dope. I couldn't stay the whole thing because I had this thing called work. Mm-hmm. And for whatever reason, I'm not sure why Charlotte is having this issue, but our flights aren't going out.
0: I've heard that.
1: As they're going. So I was actually had to leave a little bit early, so I did not get to stay through all the festivities. But it was the first time I've been to the Hall of Fame and not worked. So I got to see it as a fan.
0: Cool.
1: Got to see it and it was really different. Man, sitting around with a Hall of Famer named Luke Kuechly, but then sitting there sharing some chips with Andre Reed, getting a hug from Roger Craig as a 49ers fan, talking to Charles Haley, dapping up Andre Johnson. Talking to Daryl Green, listen to his old ass talk about how he can still run, right?
0: I bet he can, you know, though. I bet he's not lying.
1: He ain't lying, but he just hurt after, right? So just seeing so many great guys that I grew up watching, played against, talking Patrick Willis, seeing him, you know, talking to my idol, my hero, Jerry Rice. You know, I got to play 18 holes with Jerry Rice back in California earlier this summer. And you're talking about a kid on cloud nine. Man, it was awesome.
0: That's
1: right.
0: Cool.
1: Seeing Drew Brees. You know, I tell you, one of the things that really hurt my heart, right, is I've seen Harry Carson's over the last 20 years that I've been in football. And to see he has 72, he had a little less pep in his step this time, right? Just to see the modern-day gladiator slow down.
0: Yeah.
1: Man, it really put things in perspective for me, seeing Drew Brees, Adam Vinatieri, and then, you know, seeing Luke Kuechly go in, well-deserved. Man, it was outstanding. And, you know, I got a few people sliding my DMs. I got one guy sliding my DMs. It was really super inappropriate and really racial.
0: Ooh.
1: Right? But I'm mentioning all this is some people don't realize you see a man a couple of hours on the television and you think you know him. You don't know him. You really don't. I met some Hall of Famers that after getting to know him, man, it warms my heart to say that they're my friend.
0: That's cool.
1: You know, right? And so it was really cool, man. And I had a blast. That was my first time ever going to the Hall of Fame as a fan of football. I usually go as an employee and on the responsibility of reporting or doing some analyst work. And I had no obligations. And let me tell you, man, it was well worth it and it was super fun.
0: All right. Well, I appreciate you. We'll end it there. Thank you, as always, for the time. Have a great week. We'll talk to you next Monday.
1: What am I doing next? Well, yeah, I'll be here.
0: All right.
1: I had to figure it out. I'm heading to Atlanta, then New York, and then up to Buffalo. Well, so I got a lot on my plate.
0: Well, you got my number if something changes. Otherwise, we'll talk to you in a week. Thank you, brother.
1: What? It's going to rain, so you can mow my damn lawn if you want.
0: I spent 4 hours doing that yesterday, Steve. I'm going to have to pass.
1: No, wow. Great friend you are. I asked you to help me, and you bail out.
0: Hey, I'll send you the number to a great guy. I know one.
1: No, I want it for free, man, you know.
0: Okay.
1: We're always trying to get something for free.
0: Steve Smith, you. Panthers legend. Thank you, brother. With us on the FNZ hotline, 704-570-9610. Hit us up on the FNZ text line. Right now we go to Smoke on the headlines.
2: Who is Smoke? Where is Smoke? Where there's smoke, there's fire. Let's go.
0: What you got?
3: I was going to say, these Panther players are going to be so happy to be in Buffalo this weekend because it's actually going to be normal up in Buffalo when it comes
0: have
3: to
0: you the checked
3: weather.
0: The weather? I bet it's going to be better. But
3: normal for us. Like, 80s for us is, like, almost heavenly during
0: this
3: time of
0: year. Yeah. High of 74.
3: Oh,
0: in
3: God.
0: Western New York on Saturday. High of 74. Looking like kickoff's going to be about 69 degrees.
3: Nice. All right. Anyway, let's go for our training camp injury report. There are a couple of injuries involving teams that Carolina is going to be playing early in the year. First one is Chicago wide receiver Lufer Burden III, the former Missouri wide receiver. Mizzou, yay, yo! Anyway, Lufer Burden is got a strained groin injury. There was some concern that he could miss the opening week game against Carolina, but according to Ben Johnson and the Bears, it sounds like he's going to be ready to go for week one, just going to miss most, if not all, of the preseason. But unfortunately, the Detroit Lions didn't get good news at all with their injury. Cade Mays, who was with here in Carolina this past year and in 2024, he signed with Detroit as one of their anchors of the offensive line to shore up the interior. He, unfortunately, will miss a significant amount of time with a wrist injury.
0: Yeah, there are a couple of guys who are on the Panthers schedule that are now off the Panthers schedule, at least individually. We'll get to that. And in case you were, you know, in case you forgot how much this country loves football, we were reminded again over the weekend. I'll explain next. 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

0: over, but football season is basically here. And once again, we were reminded Thursday night, especially here and in Arizona, where they are trying to crown Carson Beck the week one starter after his performance Thursday night. Haynes King here became an overnight celebrity, of course, but nationally, 7 million people tuning in to watch the Hall of Fame game on Thursday night. Now, you can damn near triple that number for a Thursday night regular season game when that rolls around, maybe even more depending upon the matchup, but 7 million people tuning in to watch the Hall of Fame game on Thursday night as the Panthers walked it off with a 33-30 victory thanks to Haynes King heroics. And we will not be treated to any of those this week because he is still listed as week to week with a hamstring injury. It apparently, according to them, happened on the final play of that game, the winning play, the winning run, touchdown run. I didn't see anything. Now, adrenaline's a real thing. Sometimes guys get hurt and it doesn't feel that way in the direct aftermath. And, you know, you settle down and you cool off and all of a sudden you got that tug, you got that pull. Something's a little bit achy. So, yeah, maybe that's possible. I don't know. But I do know that Panthers Twitter is taken to the deepest corners of conspiracy internet content today, wondering if this is Carolina trying to IR stash Haynes King to avoid putting him on the practice squad and thus exposing him. Or, you know, using a 53-man roster spot on him. I think if they were looking to do that, they'd probably wait to do it a little bit later in camp than, you know, following just the Hall of Fame game. So that's my pushback on that. Smoke, you seem to agree with me.
1: Yeah, I think Haynes, while he showed a lot in Thursday's game, you still want to see a larger sample size.
0: Yeah.
1: And larger sample size doesn't just mean more preseason action. It means more practice. It means, oh, we still have two joint practices as well that you could get a lot from in those practices. So, no, they do. This was not intentional. I think what happened was he got hurt. I mean, this is probably a minor injury, all things considered, because we saw Haynes King play through worse at Georgia Tech.
0: A separated shoulder.
1: Yeah, literally. And so on the pain scale for him, that was probably a 2 out of 10 that he was playing through on Thursday, on that last play. And
0: I didn't know that he was playing through pain at all until it happened.
1: Yeah, or going to the locker room and all that type of stuff. Plus, it was kind of hard to tell because he immediately got mogged by his whole entire team.
0: That's true. That happened.
1: So it was kind of hard to see exactly what happened on the play. I'm not saying it's this bad scenario, but remember the Michigan State punt return for a touchdown against Michigan?
0: Of course.
1: The guy who scored the touchdown on that play technically had a torn ACL on that play.
0: Oh, that's right.
1: But we didn't realize because he was being mugged by his whole entire team. They all tackled him. It was about 40 to 50 guys that were just piling on him and then didn't realize until afterwards, oh, by the way, he had a torn ACL. Oh.
0: Yeah, I mean, we had a texter a minute ago, Grant from Fort Mill, say, wasn't he a pretty durable quarterback in college? Not a lot of injury history. He played through a lot. He played through the separated shoulder that we talked about. I think it was the AC joint shoulder sprain. No, he played through the torn labrum in his throwing shoulder, and he sprained the AC joint, I think, in the other shoulder, and played through that as well. So, I mean, he's tough as nails. There's some more of the Taysom Hill-style role reporting around him out there today.
1: I
0: still remain a little bit skeptical of that, but I'm not opposed to it. I certainly wouldn't argue with it if they think that he can be a weapon for them on the field. It's just a matter of fact or whether or not they think he's ready for that.
1: That and Taysom Hill's yoked. Like, fully yoked. I don't think TV does Taysom Hill and his size justice compared. And I'm not saying Haynes King's like some pipsqueak, but Haynes King, you know, he doesn't.
0: He's a little smaller.
1: Yeah, and, you know, Taysom's built more like a tight end / fullback hybrid. It's just he happened to play quarterback in college, and then Sean Payton got everyone on the lie saying that he was going to be the next Steve Young, when in fact he never was going to be that. He was just a really great gadget player for a long period of time, even now, that we saw last year. Being unable to stop. Carolina was being able to stop him here in Bank of America Stadium. So, yeah, it's going from what he is right now to a Taysom Hill are two different things entirely.
0: Seth from Kannapolis weighing in says, hey, me and Haynes King are cut from the same cloth. I played church league softball through a torn labrum. Well, it's basically the exact same thing.
1: Fitty? Oh, that's not church league basketball.
0: Can I just tell you how disappointed I was in Fitty this morning? Not to take a hard left.

0: The snack wrap plus Caesar sauce equals extra crispy chicken Caesar-y greatness. Sounds delicious. Caesar sauce at McDonald's for a limited time.
1: Ba-da-ba-ba-ba. Ian. It's one of the most communal experiences that a young man can have. You know, going to his first big-time football game, having to go to the restroom, and being surrounded by, you know, 50 or 60 of his fellow fans at the urinal, where, you know, half those guys are three sheets to the wind. There are chants breaking out. You got dudes cracking jokes. One of the funniest things I've ever heard in my life was at a urinal, at a trough. And I can't even retell the story on the air because it's inappropriate, but it's one of the funniest things that's ever happened to me. So, you know, I'm a big trough advocate, right? It's a rite of passage for young guys going to football games. I stand on business with that. And then Fitty this morning, as they're talking about it, says, I don't know, I'm kind of scared of the trough. I'm kind of a nervous peer. And then Bone chimes in with, yeah, I'm kind of tentative around troughs. I mean, how? How? It's one of the great experiences of being a male sports fan, as far as I'm concerned. I don't know. I'm bummed out about it. I feel like we're losing the trough. We mentioned losing Bob's in pro sports the other day. Another extinction-level event is the disappearance of the trough in the new modern football stadium. It just hurts my heart, that's all. You look horrified by the words I'm saying right now.
2: I never thought in my life I would be hearing a man on repeated occasions being sentimental about troughs.
1: Yeah. Yeah. I mean, I grew up in the stadium with troughs, man.
2: And I thought I was weird.
1: That doesn't make me weird. Okay, look at the text line right now. D2 Kicker, they're the best. All right, we had Buckeye Dave, pro trough, can't miss. Battle Hawk Nation, RIP trough urinal. See, these guys get it, man. It's a great rite of passage for a young male sports fan. But I digress. 704-570-9610. What were we talking about again?
2: The Highmark Stadium.
1: You knew I was going to do it. Oh, you knew I was going to go off on the tangent at least one time today. All right?
2: I blame Walker because he's the one that really got you on this right before the show.
1: Walker
2: started.
1: You know what? That's true. Walker did get me going on this right as he was walking out of the studio today. So, you know, I had to at least weigh in on that, but I was highly disappointed in Fitty this morning with the whole, I'm a nervous peer. I get nervous around the troughs, man. Come on, dude. Like that, I've never been so disappointed in Fitty. Anyway, there's a lot of news going on around the rest of the NFL right now. We were talking about the Hall of Fame game and, you know, Haynes King, he's not going to get a chance on Saturday to go out there and provide an encore performance of what we saw on Thursday night. They have signed Kyle Trask for the here and now. I did get a chuckle out of the text from our buddy Scott, the UFL honk, a couple of minutes ago. Feel like we haven't heard from him in forever. And he said he just saw a video of Kyle Trask throwing a ball to Felipe Franks, and it really messed with his head. Which
2: Long-time college football fans, that would mess with
1: which
2: your
1: I
2: head.
1: Can sympathize with, because that's got to be, as a Florida Gator fan, kind of weird to be seeing Kyle Trask throw a ball to Felipe Franks in NFL training camp in the year 2026.
2: I mean, it's honestly got to be weird for Felipe Franks. I'm now catching passes from the guy who took my job.
1: Yeah.
2: This is weird.
1: Yeah. Yeah. I mean, it is weird, Scott. I grant you that. You know, Felipe Franks has turned into a special teams demon. Kyle Trask is just kind of hanging on to rosters. You know, he had a cup of coffee with Dave Canales in Tampa a couple of years ago. So
2: he was a second round draft pick.
1: I know. And he backed up De'Eriq King in high school. I heard Mac and Bone bring it up this morning, and I was laughing because it just took me down memory lane. Like, he backed up former, where was De'Eriq King before Miami? Houston? Houston.
2: Yes. Yeah, Houston's in Miami.
1: Former Houston Cougar and Miami Hurricane quarterback De'Eriq King. Kyle Trask went from backup quarterback for De'Eriq King at Manville High School in Texas to being a second-round draft pick?
2: Yeah, and a Heisman contender for most of that COVID year.
1: Yeah.
2: So, and had me thinking, you know what De'Eriq King is now?
1: Hmm.
2: He's now an offense assistant at SMU.
1: Is he really?
2: Yeah.
1: That's pretty wild. Really? Did not know that. Good for him. Like, he was one of the early innovators of the new NIL era, selling merchandise.
2: First, yeah.
1: Might have been the first big-time guy, for sure. 704-570-9610. Hit us up on the FNZ text line. We'll come back. Hour number two. Got a bunch to get into. We check in with Wes Durham, voice of the Atlanta Falcons and the ACC Network, coming up in 29 minutes. 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
3: Mac and Bone. 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
4: Did you shed any tears at all, Bone, or no?
5: No, I actually didn't cry.
4: That got me when he started mentioning fans. That got me a little bit.
5: I was into it, but I didn't actually cry.
4: Panther Fitty, did you?
6: I did not cry.
4: Well, you weren't even rooting for Luke during the best game of his career against Dallas, so I can understand.
6: Well, here's the thing, Panther ass. That's the best game of his career.
5: Wow, sounds like a texter name. It's a money.

0: anxiety medication, Matt, the last couple of years. I don't really cry nearly as much as I used to.
1: You cry on the right after Duke losses. There's that.
0: If you'd actually let me finish.
2: Oh, my God.
0: If you actually,
2: this is funny.
0: If you actually let me finish the statement there, Panther ass.
3: The snack wrap plus Caesar sauce equals extra crispy chicken Caesar-y greatness. 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

0: microphone and say what you were just saying. Hour number two, our fearless leader, Colin Hoggard, just came in here. He's ranting and raving. He and I we're harmonizing about Gianni Infantino and the scandal and trying to sell off pieces of the World Cup and, you know, how there was an uprising against it. And Colin's like, yes, damn it, that's what we need. We need more advocates in American sports to stand up for the fan, the people who are saying, we don't want this. We need men in charge that are willing to use the trough in a stadium. And then Smoke starts doing his little mealy mouth mocking the trough during the breaks. Just go ahead and finish your thought before we move on here.
1: Yeah, I like peeing and weird little things that aren't toilets.
0: They are toilets. They're just very elongated, very open toilets that allow for communal gatherings and male bonding. That's all it is. I mean, look at the text line, man. Spoonie says he does not trust a dude who's never had the courage to step up to the trough, man. We got people saying, KB, NASCAR still has them. What's Smoke's deal? Shouldn't he love these? I think it's an interesting point.
1: I don't mind if it's just, I use it as a way to get into the restroom, get out.
0: Yeah.
1: And I don't think about it ever again, but you have a full-blown love of it. I feel like at a Bailey family reunion, you have to have a trough in order to be a family reunion.
0: Well, that's insulting. I mean, I don't know what implications you're making there, but I wouldn't be against it.
1: Feel like it's honestly a miracle and probably thanks to your wife that you didn't have a trough at your wedding.
0: Well, I would have if there were such a thing as a portable trough company. I would have offered that as a service to our guests. I mean, dude, look, English Tom, we got to move on from this. And if you wonder why the hell we care, Panthers are going to the new Highmark Stadium on Saturday. First team to play there since it's opening up. And they've done away with the troughs in the new Highmark Stadium. They don't have
1: it. Is it the 70s
0: like
1: anymore?
0: Ralph Wilson? Yeah, because back when men were men. Okay, back in the 70s when men were men. And English Tom said, hey, I went back to England for a few Premier League games and was very excited seeing the trough at many of the stadiums. Didn't realize it was something I missed until I saw it bring back the trough on the text line. English Tom went back to the UK, you know, where I'm not shocked to hear that they had them. Maybe a little bit that they still do, but good for you, Tom. He gets it, man. Let men be men. Step up to the trough. Have the communal experience of being at a sporting event. Anyway, 704-570-9610. Hit us up on the FNZ text line. A lot of accusations of Smoke Ping sitting down on the text line. He's on the phone right now, so he can't defend himself. So I'm going to keep reading these mean texts about Smoke until he gets off the phone. Quick reminder, coming up in 21 minutes, Wes Durham, voice of the ACC Network, voice of the Atlanta Falcons. We will talk all about Falcons, their injury situation, the quarterback situation. We'll also, of course, get Wes's thoughts on the start of college football coming up here. And, of course, today's news that they're at least socializing a 20-team playoff. Is this just a compromise at the midpoint between 16 and 24 to make everybody happy? Right? I mean, why? Like, the thing is, I don't even want 24, but like, what's the point of just pairing it back to 20? It's just a more awkward bracket. Like, just go all the way to 24 if you're going to go all that. If you're going to go that far, go to 24. I vote 16, have for a long time. But, like, it was either 16 or 24 for the last, seems like, several months. And now, all of a sudden, they're, quote-unquote, socializing a 20-team college football playoff.
1: Do you think they just pick a number out of a hat and said, this is the number we're going to talk about for the next 6 months?
0: I think this sport lacks leadership.
1: Really?
0: I think this sport lacks leadership. It lacks direction in many ways. There are a lot of competing entities and a lot of money at stake. I mean, all things you already know.
1: What makes you say that?
0: What do you mean?
1: No, I'm joking.
0: What do you mean?
1: I'm being sarcastic.
0: Well, it's just, I don't know. Like, I don't need 24 teams. 20 just sounds like a weird compromise to make everybody happy. So let's just go 16. Let's just go 16 teams. 704-570-9610. Hit us up on the FNZ text line. Right now we go to Smoke with the best audio in sports.
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3: You what?
4: What did you say?
5: Hold up. Wait a minute. Something ain't right.
6: What did I hear you say?
7: What I mean by that is...
0: What you got?
1: All right. Well, this past weekend was the Hall of Fame enshrinement ceremony for the next class of 2026, and that included Carolina Panthers legend and icon Luke Kuechly. And, of course, his speech, which went about 15 minutes, had very little to do with him in the most Luke Kuechly way possible. He was just thanking everyone else, trying not to talk about himself. But he ended by thanking the fans.
8: I'm going to close with something that Jerry Richardson used to say. He must have told us 1,000 times. The most valuable member of the team is the fan. Well, the fans in Charlotte and throughout the Carolinas sure proved that Mr. Richardson was right. You welcomed us. More importantly, you welcomed me to the community. And every game, every play at Bank of America Stadium felt like being home because of you guys. Some of you are here in Canton, and that means the world to me.
0: I mean, in true Luke fashion, it was just really about everybody else. And in some ways, that's what made it a great speech. I probably would have liked just about anything that Luke said in that moment, but did we expect anything else? I mean, he thanked everybody. Everybody. And not just most of the time, not just, you know, generalizing people in the building or, you know, wings of the team or things like that. No, he named as many people by name as possible. And I loved his inclusion of what Jerry Richardson said, that the fan is the most important member of the team. You know, it's not hard for me. I don't ever forget that because of what we do. We talk to fans every day. I feel like there are people who are on the other side of pro sports sometimes who absolutely forget that. That none of this exists without fans, without people who love the game, pay their hard-earned money to show up, to buy the merchandise, to wait outside for autographs. And Luke so clearly gets it and always has throughout the course of his career. And we already knew all of that, but you know, his speech embodied so much of that, and it was exactly the tone and tenor of a Hall of Fame speech that I expected from Luke Kuechly.
1: Yeah, absolutely tremendous job. I didn't cry during it, but it was kind of hard watching, you know, when they panned to his brothers and they showed his dad at the beginning. That was kind of hard to get through.
0: Yeah, the parents especially for me. Like, as a parent, obviously, and a lot of people felt, I'm sure, the same way, what it must feel like to be sitting there watching your baby boy, a full-grown man, one of the fiercest linebackers, grow up into one of the fiercest linebackers in the history of the game, and to be able to be there in good health with all of your family watching him be enshrined into immortality. Like, that's one of those hair-raising moments where you get the goosebumps and you might get a little bit weepy. That was about the only point where I got just a little bit choked up. Otherwise, it was just a good speech that I thoroughly enjoyed.
1: Well, that and they started Tom Kuechly's video package by saying, "We're going to do this right." It's like, oh, okay, oof.
0: Well, Thursday night when the broadcast opened and Melissa Stark was talking to Drew Brees, his wife, first, and then she went to Tom Kuechly next. I thought he was getting choked up Thursday night. You know what I mean? Maybe that was just the nerves of being on national TV. I don't know. But I thought he was starting to get choked up on Thursday. What else you got?
1: Well, before Luke Kuechly's Hall of Fame speech, it was the Laugh Factory in Canton, Ohio, as Adam Vinatieri, the greatest kicker of all time and a man responsible for a broken heart as a six-year-old, did a whole entire comedy set as his Hall of Fame speech. It included his third head coach,
0: oh,
1: because I forgot about Pete Carroll, Bill Belichick. He decided to take some digs at Bill Belichick, who didn't get into the Hall of Fame this year, as he decided to have some laughs at the expense of North Carolina.
4: I would repeat those last few statements about Coach Bill Belichick as well. Thank you for demanding excellence every single day. Your preparation, discipline, and attention to detail shaped far more than my football career. Unfortunately, Bill couldn't make it here today. There's a lot going on at UNC right now. He may be on a recruiting trip right now looking for the next Lawrence Taylor. I thought it was because training camp had already started, but in truth, it's because he's judging his girlfriend's cheerleading competition.
0: Well, I tell you what, Adam Vinatieri had jokes on Saturday. That guy, I never knew. I never knew. And I can imagine a lot of like begrudging Panthers fans looking up at the TV like, F this guy, but also that's hilarious.
1: Yeah, it was almost like that. And by the end of it, I'm like, it almost makes me forgive him for making that kick.
0: Like, you're laughing at his jokes and the flashback of the kick going through the uprights happens and it's back to F that guy.
1: Yeah.
0: That's what I imagined you doing.
1: Oh, I flipped him off.
0: Did you really?
1: Yeah.
0: From your living room?
1: Yeah. I just looked at it with a blank stare and I'm like, boom.
0: Yeah, but are you going to play the other one? Are you going to play the other, even funnier Adam Vinatieri cut? Because you should play that cut.
1: Okay, I didn't know if you wanted me to
0: or
1: not.
0: Yeah, just play it.
1: Okay, he also talked about the most popular man in media right now and his former teammate, Pat McAfee, and how close their bond was throughout the back end of his career.
4: Hey, Pat McAfee's here in the crowd today. Great to see you, brother. The only person who enjoyed holding my balls more than my wife. she held for me in the offseason when everyone else was gone. Get that right.
0: Did it cross the line? Did Adam Vinatieri cross the line with that joke? Because to some people, it was just a great one-liner that included one of his former teammates and a current ESPN megastar. To other people, it was unbecoming the atmosphere and the occasion of being the gold jacket induction ceremony. Where did you fall on that? Did you like it?
1: I mean, it's near the line, yeah, but I also was like, eh, fair game. You know, we always talk about stuff being, like, for example, we talk about T-Bone essentially being Mac's work wife. Mac has a wife at home, and Mac's work wife is stuff like that. So I just kind of figured it was one of those things. And you can clearly tell through the years, you just listen to a lot of old stuff and the way that Pat talks about Adam, that they have a very close bond. So,
0: oh, yeah, for sure.
1: I didn't really have a problem.
0: Dan on the text line just said he wouldn't shut up. I thought it was really bad. I got it in chunks because I was on the air on Saturday, so I didn't have to sit through the entire thing. I got all the highlights both in my ear and then after the fact in clips on social media. So I haven't seen it start to finish. I've just seen all the highlights at this point. I thought, like, he sat on the joke maybe a little too long, but then again, maybe that's the right delivery of that.
1: I also want to point
0: out... His wife thought it was hilarious, by the way, for anybody wondering. His wife, and I'm sure she knew about the joke ahead of time, but she was howling when he told that joke. And also, I think Pat was laughing, but it looked like his jaw was locking up a little bit. I hope he's all right.
1: Yeah, I hope
0: he's
1: so.
0: Okay.
1: Well, and I was also going to say, for people complaining about Adam Vinatieri's speech being too long, we're talking about a man who literally played 25 years in the NFL.
0: Yeah. Well, he lived in NFL locker rooms for half of his life, man. Hot Dog Condiment just said Adam was hilarious and it was his induction. He should be able to say what he wants. If people are that stuffy, it's on them. Well, there is a line, and I do think he ran right up against it, but probably stopped just a little bit short. I didn't have a problem with it, but it did really catch me off guard when he told that joke. What else you got?
1: If only could have stopped short on that kick. Anyway, now we go to Panthers training camp. As earlier today, as you mentioned in the last hour, the Jiro Vero spoke to the media for the first time since training camp got underway, and we talked about how there's officially a battle for the second linebacker spot. But what about the lead linebacker, the star linebacker, the big free agent signing you had for Devin Lloyd? Well, Jiro Vero was asked about his leadership and what he's already done to impact the defensive side of the room.
6: Yeah, he certainly has. We knew what we were going to get in terms of the on-the-field player. And, you know, we do our research, and so we knew he was a quality guy, smart, all those things. And, we know he's going to be physical. He's going to get off blocks. He's going to tackle at a high level. He's going to be great getting the ball out and forcing fumbles and interceptions and things like that. But the communication has been off the charts. And the one thing he does a hell of a job of is he always comes up to me every practice and, hey, coach, what are you looking for? What do you need to see from me? And then any calls that he's uncertain of in terms of what the situation is going to be, when it's going to be used, when the application is going to happen, he wants to know. And so I feel like when I'm on the headset with him, I'm talking to another coach, and I just know the level of checks and audibles and things like that that we're going to be able to use because of him is going to be it's going to take us to a different level. So excited about him, and I know it just feels to me like we have another coach on staff.
0: Watching him in practice is so much fun. The way he moves around the field, he just knows it. It's just with a purpose everywhere he goes. To EJ's point there a second ago, he knows where he's supposed to be, when he's supposed to be there. He punched another one out today at practice, forced another turnover. That was the impetus for a lot of those questions today about Devin Lloyd to both EJ, but also Canales and even Nick Scott. I'm praying to the football gods that Devin Lloyd stays healthy for at least 15 games this year, because he is as advertised, folks. I'm telling you, I really hate that Panthers fans can't be at training camp right now. I try my best to be honest and straightforward and not to give you too much hype or too much doom and gloom. I told you Haynes King was throwing the ball well a week and a half ago. I'm telling you, Devin Lloyd, you've seen the evidence of it already in Jacksonville. The tape is out there. But when you watch him in person, he is as advertised. And one of his superpowers is forcing turnovers. He's got a nose for the football, and he can knock it away. He can intercept it. He's very adept at getting to the quarterback, which I'm very excited for. But they have been raving about Devin Lloyd out there for the last couple of weeks.
1: You know, you're trying to refrain yourself from getting too excited about Jonathan Brooks. Devin Lloyd's that guy for me. And I know he technically is already a more established NFL player, but the fact that we have not seen a linebacker like Devin Lloyd since Luke Kuechly, I don't even need him to be Luke Kuechly because that's impossible. Be John Beeson. Like, if you're John Beeson, we're set, baby. Let's go.
0: What else you got?
1: All right. Well, we end with Bill Simmons. As over the years, Bill Simmons has had a lot of bad takes and a lot of bad judgment in his life. But I got to be honest with you, Kyle. This might be the worst take and worst life advice that Bill Simmons has ever given, and it pertains to driving in the car.
9: Well, as you know from driving with me, I never buckle it, and I just wait the minute until it stops doing the noise.
10: Well, you don't buckle your seatbelt ever?
9: Nah, not really.
10: That's a terrible...
9: Well, I know. I'm not proud of it. I just don't like seatbelts. I know. Listen, I know. I'll get skewered. I'm a bad example. Sometimes I'll put them on. If I'm going 95 on the highway, I might throw it on there. But
10: I mean, that's a whole nother podcast.
9: I know. I'm sorry. I'm sorry. I'm not going to defend
10: most
9: it.
10: People. Well,
0: what did you think of that take? You brought it up.
1: Why?
0: You clearly have an agenda. What?
1: Why? Just buckle up. Buckle up. It saves lives.
0: Well, yeah.
1: And the fact that Bill Simmons is like, I know it's wrong, but I'm not going to do it anyway. Unless he's going 95 on the highway.
0: He just flat out refuses to wear a seatbelt.
1: He refuses to wear a seatbelt. Unless he's going 95 on the interstate.
0: I was that way for a while. When I was younger, I don't know if it was just an uncomfortability thing. I just didn't like it. But there for a number of years, I just, especially around town, refused to wear it.
1: But you've gotten older and you understand.
0: Now I wear it everywhere I go.
1: But here's the thing.
0: I mostly don't want to hear the ding.
1: Yeah. Well, here's the thing. He's 50 plus years old and is still doing that. That's the crazy thing. Hmm. He clearly has never lived in the country.
0: No. That's What Did You Say? The best audio in the world of sports. When we return, Wes Durham, voice of the ACC Network, voice of the Atlanta Falcons, joins us next. 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
11: I'm Will Pelagic, and this is your Charlotte FC Minute. Charlotte FC victorious again on Friday in Leagues Cup action, 2-0 over Atlas. Leola Brada broke the deadlock in the 78th minute in a game devoid of offense, and then Tiger Smalls became Charlotte FC's all-time leader in Leagues Cup goals with an empty netter at the end. Charlotte FC head coach Dean Smith happy for Smalls, who he says has been unfairly criticized.
12: I know the talent that he's got. And unfortunately for him, as with other young wide players as well, we've had designated players in them positions, so it's hard for them to break in. And when they do, they don't get lots of minutes.
11: Charlotte still atop the table, headed to its final match of the League's Cup Phase 1 on Tuesday against Pachuca, but they'll be missing a...
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0: Well, we're 2 weeks into training camp, and the Panthers have given us no shortage of things to talk about already. Thursday night's Hall of Fame game was a blast. We are still picking off the meat from the bone of that one. Haynes King going off and giving us a look at some of the depth guys in a win, over the Arizona Cardinals. We'll take your thoughts on all of it, 704-570-9610. Hit us up on the FNZ text line. Same number if you want to give us a call and chat the old-fashioned way on X, formerly Twitter, at Kyle Bailey Club. It's at Kyle Bailey, CLU. Panthers got started a week earlier than everybody else, but teams around the league and especially the NFC South are in full swing with issues and stories of their own. Let's talk about the Falcons a bit and the Atlantic Coast Conference with Wes Durham, voice of the Falcons, ACC Network, back with us for a Monday conversation. Wes Durham, what's going on, brother? How are you?
25: Kyle, I'm great, man. How you been?
0: Excellent. Football's back. I'm happy as a pig in slop, Wes. You know that. So, you know, I'm ready to get going. How are you doing down there?
25: Things are good. Falcons are getting ready to play the Denver Broncos on Friday night at 7 o'clock, and starters are going to play, is what we were told last week by Kevin Stefanski. I think we get more on that tomorrow. But, I think folks are excited to see kind of what this looks like. And, you know, they've done some things at training camp that lead you to believe there's a little more organizational to it piece otherwise from what we've seen in the past. And, Bijan Robinson got signed. I'm looking for a loan. And outside of that, things are good.
0: Good. Well, I have to ask you. I mean, you're ACC Network's Wes Durham, but you're also former voice of the Georgia Tech Yellow Jackets, Wes Durham. What did you think of Haynes King on Thursday night?
25: I am not surprised. Not one piece of it. He threw the ball well, which I thought he would have a chance to do. And I think you can tell that since he signed the deal as a CFA up there after the draft was over, it looks to me as if he's come right in there and just, you know, taken in as much as he can. you know, the term drinking through a fire hose gets thrown around a lot by guys who are making the jump from college to the NFL. But for me, he showed you he's a gamer. He showed you he wants to compete. He showed you he's tough, which anybody who saw him play at Georgia Tech knew that. But the thing I was impressed with was he threw the ball very well. Not that he's not got a good arm, but I thought he made smart throws, which I'm not surprised about, but he made effective throws. And at the end of the night, he took it upon himself to score the game winner. And, you know, he's going to play in the NFL. I don't know what his role is going to be. When I say play, he's going to be on the 53. I think he's going to be on Carolina's 53 in week one. And if so, I'm going to be incredibly happy for him because he is a terrific guy. That's the number one thing, Kyle. He is a terrific kid, and he had a hell of a career, obviously, in Atlanta.
0: He did, no doubt about it. Back to Falcons camp. The Jalen Walker injury is terrible. He's a local kid yes. from Salisbury. Yes. I mean, it's awful. But yep. how much does that hurt this Falcons defense?
25: Well, it obviously takes away, and if you look at whatever's going to happen with James Pierce in the league, right? I mean, that can be as many as, if you want to add it all up, that could be 16 and a half sacks that are gone on opening day in Pittsburgh. So you got to figure something out. And Jeff Ulbrich, I think, is, you know, probably been on the whiteboard trying to sort out maybe who can play where on what down and distance and that kind of thing. And Caden Ellis, who led him in tackles, has gone back to New Orleans. So, I mean, you can, if you're Atlanta, you can sit around and cry the river, if you will. But at the same time, too, I think Atlanta's probably saying, okay, how do we fix this and how do we move forward and what do we look like defensively? I think they've looked pretty good in camp up front, which is encouraging to me. Don't forget now, Kyle, this is going to be a little throwback for you. They took Harold Perkins on the last day of the draft.
0: Yeah.
25: The kid from LSU. He's looked pretty good in camp. And again, I don't know what goes on in Baton Rouge. I don't know how he got coached from, you know, freshman, sophomore year on through, but Perkins has looked really good in camp. There have been some other guys that have looked good too, but Perkins is the one who's got a little bit of a name and a little bit of a pedigree that you know about that kind of went away for about a year and a half after the injury. And I think he's going to be a guy who I think will have a chance to earn more playing time by what happens in the preseason for sure.
0: Wes Durham, voice of the Falcons, with us here on the FNZ Hotline. I follow all the reporting from Flowery Branch. I see what's okay. being said generally about the Good. Quarterback situation, but I trust your eye. I trust your view. Like, how do you see this quarterback thing, you know, playing out? How are these guys looking? What's the latest with the injuries? Just, you know, fill us in.
25: All right, the old guy doing the games will tell you this. Until Michael Penix is cleared to play in the game, I don't know what kind of quarterback thing's going on, okay? So for me, it's Tua Tagovailoa, Cooper Rush, and Jack Strand. When Michael Penix is cleared to play in the game, then I'll buy into all the competitive edge you want and who plays and how that works and things like that. But right now, I think Tua takes the first snap. If the starters play Friday night, which is what we were told last week, I think you're going to see Tagovailoa take the first snap. If Michael Penix is not cleared to play week one in Pittsburgh, Tua is going to take the snap. If Penix comes back after that, then do we have an in-season competition? I don't know. We'll see. But for me, the quarterback thing has never been a thing because Penix wasn't cleared to play. Okay, playing the game. He's practiced, and he looks fine, and he's had some, you know, he's had some good moments, but he hadn't been knocked to the ground. He hadn't been hit. He hadn't been live in a practice session at all. But for me, Tua has come in here and done exactly what you hope a veteran to do. Now, he's got a little back soreness that's bothered him since day one on, but I think they're trying to eliminate as much of that as possible. I will tell you this, and I don't tell people to watch preseason games, you know, at all, but this kid, Jack Strand, that came in from Minnesota State, Kyle, mm-hmm. I mean, he threw for 120-some touchdowns in 43 games. And I don't care who you're playing. I mean, you can get, you know, 10 more of you out in the parking lot of the radio station, and if I throw for 100-and-some touchdowns in 43 games, that's pretty good, right?
0: Yep.
25: I mean, this guy, he's got a nice arm. Now, I'm not telling you he's going to be Tony Romo Tony Romo to unseat the Cowboy job or whatever, but I think the kid's going to have to show some things in the preseason. I think he's got a chance to stay on the roster personally.
0: Wow. Now, I've heard some good things now. I mean, 6'4", big strapping kid from Moorhead, Minnesota State, Moorhead?
25: Yeah, Minnesota Moorhead. Contrary to popular belief, Craig T. Nelson did not coach the kid. See, I can make folks laugh in Charlotte now. Good.
0: You're just lucky I'm old enough to get that joke, too.
25: And Dauber was not the O-line coach. But, yeah, he's looked good. Now, Cooper Rush is coming here and acting like a veteran. The guy who, if you want a player, you know, who's coming here and delivered, Brian Robinson's coming here and delivered. I mean, the kid who was in San Francisco last year and Washington a couple of years before that from Alabama, Brian Robinson's looked the part here. And, of course, it's going to, you know, I got two B. Robinsons carrying the football on the field, so that's going to be fun for me on the air. But my problems aside, I think Brian Robinson's a really nice compliment after Tyler Allgeier left here in free agency.
0: All right, Wes, haven't seen you in a couple of weeks since ACC kickoff. Did you leave that event feeling better or worse about the depth of the ACC?
25: I feel pretty good about it. I think that we're still dealing with the Miami SMU Louisville thing at the top. And then, you know, I think I told you this probably last spring. I think there are five or six teams that are going to have to figure out which other two are going to get in there, right? I mean, I can see Virginia Tech being successful in year one with James Franklin if seven or eight is your bar, okay? I can see NC State being very good this year. I think a lot of things have lined up for them to be good if they can stay away from injury. I think Clemson has got to show us something. I think we've got to see how – you talk about quarterback competition. We've got to see how that plays out. And based on what happens on opening night at Baton Rouge, how does Clemson respond, right? But I think those three at the top are all worthy. I know that the coaches poll – did the coaches poll slot Virginia Tech in at the back end,
0: I think? They did not.
25: Oh, they didn't? Okay. No. I know they had SMU, Louisville, and Miami in there.
0: Clemson at 23 was the big – it seemed like Clemson at 23 and Miami at 7 were the big sticking points for people.
25: Yeah, I mean, Miami's in an interesting situation because a lot of people didn't buy last year, and then they got in the playoff and went to the title game, and they're like, okay, well, they must have been pretty good. For me, I think they're going to be – if the defensive acumen for what they do, Corey Heatherman does, if it's able to hold, I think they're going to be just as good there. Potentially, they don't have Bain, they don't have Mezzador, but they've got really good players. The offensive situation, I think, is being vastly undersold because Tony is a playmaking thing waiting to happen every snap. Mensa is a completion king in terms of percentages, and people are forgetting how many running backs they got there, Kyle. I mean, Mark Fletcher's just one. Did you see Mark Fletcher at the kickoff, by the way?
0: Yoked. Insanely yoked.
25: It looked like a truck.
0: Yeah.
25: I mean, he did. I walked up to him. I'm like, God, that guy's either – that's got to be a tackle. No, that's the running back. That's the running back? Yeah, I think Miami's going to be pretty good. Obviously, the Notre Dame game stands out for them. I think SMU's going to be pretty good. Jennings has been banged up a little bit in the first week, though. So keep an eye on that as they get closer to Labor Day night against Florida State.
0: Before I let you go, what do you make of today's big report that we've got a meeting on Monday, college football playoff luminaries, where they're going to consider now, I guess, meeting in the middle, Wes, and it's a 20-team playoff that's on the table.
25: Yeah, I don't know yet, man. You're going to give me the playoff format. You're not going to tell me about the television deal. You're just going to tell me you're going to play 20. I mean, that's – and then look – you knew and I knew that once they went to 12, it wouldn't last long, right?
0: Yep.
25: Because 12 was way too good of an idea. And when they went to 4 to start, the minute they went to 12, you knew it would take off, especially the on-campus stuff. So we're going to go to 20. That still creates buys, doesn't it? You know, we'll see. I don't know. I would much rather have the front end of this thing figured out. And by that, I mean whatever this Protect College Sports thing is and all the other stuff. If I could get the front end figured out, I mean, last week when the word got out that the Protect College Sports thing had a rev share of $48 million a year, Kyle. I mean, come on, man.
0: It's a lot of money.
25: That's a whole lot of money. I mean, and I know people throw money around. You know, we have these conversations sometimes very haphazardly. But for me, I need to see a little more. I need to see a little more about what this is all going to look like at the front end. The 20-team, don't get me wrong, the playoff will be sensational. There'll be arguments about who doesn't get in still with 20. And you know what's going to happen. They're going to do 2 or 3 years of 20, and they, okay, we're going to put the 4 more in. So just go ahead and do the 4, right? I mean, I'm not quite sure what the end game is, but we'll see. And by the way, let me say this. Some of the reporting on this, Ross Dellinger, Chris Vanini, I mean, there's some marvelous reporting. Heather Denich has done a great job at ESPN. But some of the reporting on this, especially by Ross Dellinger, has been second to none, because he's talked to more congressmen and senators and lawyers and everybody else. And to me, this is going to be fascinating to watch college sports in the next 3 years for sure.
0: Oh, yeah. No, he's going to end up working for Politico or something. I mean, I think he's living on Capitol Hill now.
25: I spent some time with him in June, and I said, remember when you used to cover games? He goes, yeah, that was fun. He goes, little did I know I'd need a pocket law degree.
0: Wes Durham, voice of the Atlanta Falcons, ACC Network. He will be on a television near you very soon.
25: Wait a second.
0: What?
25: I got a little news for you.
0: What is it?
25: Week one, going to be in Blacksburg. Running out for week one.
0: Are you really?
25: Against the Keydets, Max Brown, Madison Fitzpatrick, and I will be in Blacksburg for week one.
0: I might see you there. I might have to see you there,
25: and then,
0: buddy.
25: And your boy will be on television with Max and Madison the week before, too.
0: Where?
25: A week zero game.
0: Which one?
25: Well, you'll figure it out when you see me, Colin. I can tell you this. I will not need a passport.
0: Okay. All right, so you're not going to Dublin. All right, are you Virginia, NC State?
25: Aha.
0: Aha.
25: You're warm.
0: There you go.
25: Warm.
0: All right. Good stuff. Thank you, brother.
25: Care.
0: Be good.
25: You bet.
0: There
25: you
0: go.
25: Well.
0: Wes Durham, voice of the Atlanta Falcons, ACC Network, with us on the FNZ hotline. Good stuff right there.
1: You're hot, but you're not Brazilian hot.
0: It's got to be Virginia, NC State, week zero for him.
1: No, because it was 1 of 3. It's like he's either going to Ireland.
0: If he doesn't need a passport, he's not going there.
1: Right. And it's like, Florida State is on CW. I saw them promoting it on the O'Reilly race, so it can't be Florida State.
0: Okay.
1: So it's like, yep, that has to be the only one that he could be doing. So
0: good for him.
1: Yeah.
0: I'm looking forward to that game.
1: I know you're probably afraid of jinxing, but I'm going to guarantee something.
0: What's that?
1: I'm guaranteeing that Virginia Tech wins their first game this year.
0: Against VMI?
1: Yes.
0: It's very likely.
1: If you lose to VMI, just go ahead and blow up the program.
0: It's a bad omen if that happens. How do we feel about Carolina TCU, by the way? And I mean, I know how you feel about it, but first game overseas, TCU favored by 7.5 right now. If you were to lay a wager on that game today, TCU -7.5, which way do you go?
1: TCU -7.5. Hey, Kyle, I thought
0: that's what you might say.
1: I got mogged last year by basically saying, yeah, I think Carolina maybe only wins 5 games. I think they're going to lose this game to TCU. And everyone's like, oh, yeah. And then after that first drive, they're like, yeah, see, look at that. And then by the third quarter, I'm like, hey, I tried to warn you about Josh Hoover.
0: Okay.
1: So.
0: All right. Yeah, TCU -7.5 in that game. 704 number just said Carolina dub, duh. Outright win, huh? Bird Dog Blackberry saying TCU wins by 40. All right, what would you do? TCU -7.5 in the week zero game against the Tar Heels. Where would you go? 704-570-9610. Right now we go to Smoke on the headlines.
1: All right, interesting new rule coming to the NFL this year. Not many rule changes, and I think part of that had to do with the strike or the potential strike of the officials up until May. But the NFL will allow head coaches to designate a member of their sideline staff to throw the red challenge flag. Teams must inform officials before the game if someone else has been designated, per reports. And apparently, of course, as we all know, before that, from 1999 up until today, it's only been the job of the head coach to throw the challenge flag. So, Kyle, we could have a designated red flag thrower moving forward.
0: Why not the third quarterback? Make it the emergency quarterback. Put somebody on the sideline that can rifle that thing out there 30 yards onto the field to make sure the official sees it.
1: Or if it's Carolina, J.J. Jansen would be perfect for this.
0: Oh, he'd love that job. You know he'd love that job. Yeah, give it to the emergency quarterback, though. All right, what else you got?
1: All right, and unfortunate news, but still a very long life lived. One of the most successful coaches in NBA history passed away over the weekend.
0: Yeah, he did.
1: Second most winningest head coach, a 5-time NBA champion as a player, Don Nelson, who also played a part in Dirk Nowitzki getting into the NBA, and also was a part of the Warriors when they drafted Steph Curry. Never won an NBA title as a head coach, but was always in the mix for a title. And was also known as a hard ass. But in his later life, he mellowed out. As according to this, interview piece from 2019 during a reunion of the We Believe Warriors.
2: Each of you talk briefly about what you've been doing after basketball. Coach, I know you live in Hawaii, right? So
3: yeah, I've been smoking some pot, yeah. Actually.
0: It's a real thing. Don Nelson went from screaming hard ass on the sidelines of an NBA team for all those years to growing his hair out down to his shoulders, growing weed in Hawaii, and smoking and playing poker with Willie Nelson just about every night of the week.
1: One of the most shocking transformations in recent
0: You and I history. Talked about this a couple of years ago. If you don't believe us, that's fine. HBO Real Sports did a whole piece on him. I want to say this was, 5 years ago maybe? Look it up. Just look up HBO Real Sports Don Nelson. It's probably available somewhere online. It is a great look into the post-basketball life of Don Nelson. I mean, just a complete 180 from what you knew Don Nelson to be in his retired life. It's incredible.
1: I finally got rid of all that pent-up frustration of basketball.
0: Oh, yeah. Like, all he did was just farm and smoke weed and play cards with Willie Nelson and just hang out at his Hawaii estate.
1: Sounds like a great life.
0: Well, in many ways. We'll come back. We'll tell you who balled out. We still have Hale McGranahan talking Gamecocks in about 40 minutes. 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
0: got to the bottom. He's got a good run on him. Side by side to the line. Catch it.
13: Back to Marsh running into the area. Middle pass toward Pepiel. It's shot. He scores! A brace for Pepiel!
18: Got to get it in. For the win. Yes! Yes! It's over! 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
19: I'm going to go with the state of North Carolina when it comes to Little League girls softball, because not only did Johnston County, Clayton, win the Little League World Series of Softball in Greenville over the weekend against Kentucky, but the Junior Little League World Series of Softball, which also took place in Greenville, was won by Mallard Creek. Kyle, not only did they win their Little League World Series, they played in seven games. They won all seven games. They went a perfect 7-for-7. Softball's always been big in this state, and this weekend just proved it yet again.
4: Real quick question. So the girls from Clayton won the Little League World Series, Softball World Series. Mm-hmm. But you mentioned Mallard Creek, the Junior Little League World Series. That would imply to me that those ladies are younger than the classic Little Leaguers who are, what, 10 to 12 years old, right?
19: Yeah.
4: I have recently learned that, in fact, the Junior Little League World Series is actually for the older kids, ages 13 and 14. I had no idea that that's how that went. Have you ever heard of Junior Little League before?
19: No.
4: When did that become a thing?
19: I don't know.
4: I don't know either, because again, I heard it, I think, for the first time in the last year or two. And then I looked it up earlier. 13 and 14 year olds play in Junior Little League World Series.
19: I wonder if it's called that just because I don't know how many people call middle school junior high school, but you know, when my parents were growing up, it was still called junior high school.
4: Uh-huh.
19: But now for my generation and probably yours, it was middle school. Was it middle school when you were in middle school?
4: It was what?
19: When you went to middle school, it was called middle school, right?
4: Of course, yeah.
19: Okay, because I wonder if that's just a play on junior high.
4: Yeah, I don't know.
19: That's the only thing I can think of.
4: Yeah, well, Waxall Mike says it's an age group within the Little League. No, I get it. You got the Little League World Series, the classic age of 10 to 12, and then you have 13 and 14-year-olds apparently for the Junior Little League World Series. That was news to me. But then again, I didn't grow up playing in a Little League-affiliated baseball league. Like, we played in what was previously Dixie Youth Baseball. So I'd never had to, you know, concern myself with the differences. But anyway, congratulations to them, and specifically to Anna Lynn Clark, who threw a complete game shutout in that 2-0 win over Kentucky. They were a perfect 5-0 in the Little League World Series.
19: So the two teams in North Carolina would have combined 12-0.
4: Yeah. All right.

0: The snack wrap plus Caesar sauce equals extra crispy chicken Caesar-y greatness. Sounds delicious. Caesar sauce at McDonald's for a limited time.
1: Ba-da-ba-ba-ba. If Dylan Stewart is looking like the potential future number one overall pick, that'll come probably, you know, at the quarterback position. But Dylan Stewart is, of course, the preseason number one ranked edge rusher in all of college football.
2: Look, we talk about Lenore Sellers getting him back for a very pivotal year for him, how big it was. But I feel like Dylan Stewart's kind of gone under the radar because he was great 2 years ago. And then we didn't really hear as much from him. He still had a couple of really good performances, but it just felt like he flew under the radar. But to get both Lenoris and Dylan Stewart back for this upcoming year is massive for Shane Beamer. And I'll put it to you like this. If they didn't have both of them come back, I think we're talking about Shane Beamer being all but done.
1: Yeah. Yeah, probably so. And instead, now he gets the key pieces back at the valuable positions. And while I don't think, you know, most people across the country believe in this team, I did see last week that Heather Denich over at ESPN released an article entitled The College Football Playoff, 31 Teams That Can Make the CFP. And as you scroll down this article, you see all the expected names, Georgia, Miami, you know, exactly who you'd expect to see on it. And then you keep on scrolling and you keep on scrolling and you get down to the final couple of teams and you do see South Carolina pop up on this list from Heather Denich of 31 teams that, you know, quote unquote, could make the college football playoff. I think they're sitting there at number 30, right behind Clemson, as a matter of fact. Clemson's at 29 and South Carolina's at 30. References the 4-8 record last year, references their plus 12,000 odds to win the national championship. They do have an 11% chance to make the playoff, according to ESPN analytics, which is interesting. It's actually 10.8%, but you know, I'll call it 11% chance to make the college football playoff, which I actually think is about right for this team. I can definitely see, as you and I've talked about, with them having the key pieces at critical positions, the upgraded offensive coordinator. I think that they brought in some offensive line for reinforcements that can help them.
2: They had a couple of scares in the spring, but yeah, it looks like they're going to be mostly healthy at that position for the start of the year, which is massive.
1: What? Oh, yeah, absolutely. So, I mean, an 11% chance to make the playoff sounds about right to me for the South Carolina Gamecocks. And we'll talk to Hale McGranahan of 247 Sports covering South Carolina coming up at 525. But when we come back, Panthers training camp. We had a fight today. We had an update on how much the starters will play in Buffalo. We'll get to it all next. 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

0: what I understood, it was on that last play where he kind of like lunged and dove for the goal line and really gave everything he had, literally. And so, you know, got his hamstring there. And we'll just keep evaluating him on a weekly basis. I do not see him coming back for this game for sure. We'll reevaluate him on the following week to see when we can get him back out there.
1: Dave Canales making it official once again today. Haynes King injured on the final play of the Hall of Fame game Thursday night. It's a hamstring, and they do not expect him to play this week at Buffalo. Reiterating today that he is week to week with the hamstring injury following Thursday night's epic performance in the Hall of Fame game up in Canton, Ohio. 5 o'clockers, welcome in. Sports Radio 92.7 WFNZ. KB and Smoke with you another day of Panthers practice. They practiced yesterday. Dave Canales said the offense won the day yesterday in practice. And then today, the defense with a nice quote-unquote bounce-back day, according to Dave Canales. So once again, you see that back and forth. Offense making plays, defense making plays, kind of going back and forth on winning the day at practice. To me, that's a good thing overall. But he said right there, Haynes King will not play on Saturday against the Buffalo Bills in preseason game number 2 for Carolina. But Dave did say earlier today, the starters will play.
0: Yes, we will play. We will play this week for sure. We'll take it week to week. We'll get them out there, probably play something similar to what Kenny and that group played in the Hall of Fame game. So it'll be somewhere between 10 and 20 plays, depending on how those drives pan out, so we can just get some good work in. And really, it goes back to the night before, leading up to the game, knowing you're playing, regardless of how many snaps you're playing, like, it changes how you prep, it changes how you eat, how you wake up, what you do in the morning, when you get to the locker room, how you set your things up, and you go through your whole routine. It's just a great opportunity to put your mind in game mode, and so we got to take advantage of some of those.
1: All right, there you go. They're going to play the starters 10 to 20 snaps on Saturday against the Buffalo Bills. Again, meaning probably going to get 2 drives at least out of the starters, right? You go out there and score, then maybe we'll shut you down early, right? You want to go out there and earn the right to sit down early? Go out there and put together a touchdown drive.
2: Yeah, I was going to say that's the only way the offense doesn't get 2 drives in is they essentially just go gangbusters, 12-play, 75-yard drive. That's probably the only way.
1: Yeah, again, 10 to 20 snaps. I'm good with that, by the way. Completely fine with that. 10 to 20 reps. You know, it's preseason game number 2. They get 4 of these this year. So I do wonder, like we talked about on Friday, does this mean we see the starters in game 2 and then again in game 4? While maybe the 3rd preseason game against Jacksonville, you allow more of these backups to play again for some additional roster evaluation. You're going to get roster evaluation in all these games. But, like, does Dave go 2 and 4 for the starters? Could the starters see reps in all 3 of these remaining preseason games?
2: It makes you wonder because we're still trying to get used to Dave Canales' preseason planning. Like, it definitely changed after year 1 where they only played 1 drive, ironically, against Buffalo on both offense and defense, and then that first game happened against the Saints. Last year, he kind of took a similar but different approach where it was kind of skittish. He was definitely putting a lot into joint practices, did play a little bit, and still wasn't really tickling our fancy, and it still felt like it impacted the team coming out flat. I don't think this is a perfect answer for what the rest of the preseason is going to be like, but I wouldn't be shocked if they play 1 or 2 drives this week, maybe play 1 or 2 drives in the 3rd preseason game against Jacksonville, and then the last preseason game here against Houston, they play a quarter.
1: Okay.
2: I
1: would love that, by the way.
2: I also think it really just depends on what the opposing teams are wanting to do, because a lot of this is coordinated with the Bills. It'll be coordinated with the Jaguars. It'll be coordinated with the Texans and what they want to do at the same time as well.
1: Well, and let's, again, to your point about the Texans, let's remember there is a joint practice prior to the Texans preseason game. So that could be the one, again, where they go 2 and 3 that the starters see maybe some extended time. But against the Texans, you get all those, you know, 1 versus 1 reps against Houston, and maybe they don't play at all against the Texans in the final preseason game. So we'll have to wait and see. And all of this ties in, so stick with me. But Dave announces that the starters will play 10 to 20 snaps on Saturday. At practice today, we had another fight, all right? So we've had multiple training camp fights in Carolina. By my count, at least 3, I think 4, in the first couple of weeks of training camp. We've had some real dust-ups, some real chippiness during practice. Today, another one started when Lathan Ransom tried to hit running back Jonathan Brooks on a run. Bryce Young really took offense to it. He and Mike Jackson start jawing. Luke Fortner, the center, steps in. He got hit in the head. So, you know, I think Fortner and Jackson at one point are going back and forth. Mike, Jack, and Bryce continuing to jaw for a couple of minutes after the play today, just going back and forth at each other. And Dave Canales said after practice that despite the dust up, the ugliness, all that happened, he did not send anybody to the showers.
0: No, I talked to them all. We had a nice break after that period, so we just talked and then hit it again afterwards just as a team and just kind of, again, just continuing to, like, sharpen. Hey, these are the couple moments, I think, that led to the frustration. Here's how we can do better. I don't want you guys backing off. I love this. And offense, you don't get to complain about getting hit. It's football. So it goes both ways, and guys got to understand that. We're not out here practicing for a different sport. Our sport's physical, and so, but we can do it the right way.
1: All right, so liked the physicality, didn't eject anybody from practice, loved his answer. And then to bring it full circle here in just a second, Nick Scott, Panther safety, who was also in the melee today, also in the mix, as he is doing his post-practice press availability with us, we see Bryce Young and I think Mike Jackson and maybe one other guy off to the side talking things over. Nick Scott was a part of that conversation too, where, you know, it was kind of a, all right, well, let's calm down the tempers. Let's have a quick discussion after practice. Here's Nick Scott on the lectern saying, look, it's football. We're a physical team.
3: Yeah, I don't think that really factors in. You know, Jonathan's out here. He's with pads on. He's been doing a great job running downhill, running behind his pads. Spoke with him after that. And anytime there is spillover like that after a play, and especially if I'm involved, I always try to go check in and say, like, hey, man, like, where are you at with that? You felt like that was cheap? His answer is like, nah, man, like, it's football. I got to put my pads down. Like, that's just the nature of it. And as long as we can keep having those conversations, like, I'm not worried about it. I feel like it's starting to turn into something bigger than it is. This is not like the sitcom of the Panthers. Like, we're hitting too hard. Like, we're having fun. Camp is going really well. And we're a physical team. And that's what we love about this team. I feel like day in and day out, we bring it. And that's what you want. You rather have guys talking about, hey, was that too much, rather than we got to turn it up a notch. Like, this is the least of our worries. We're having a lot of fun. Guys are progressing. We're getting physical, and we're right where we want to be.
1: So it's funny, Ticketmaster Caleb on the text line just asked me, KB, are these fights or dust-ups? Like, do we think it's performative, so many fights this year? Not at all. Like, you heard Nick say it right there. It's been a physical training camp. I've been there for 90% of the practices. It's been a very physical training camp. And I've seen three of the four fights. I walked into practice today a little bit late, and I walked in right after that one. So I can't claim to have laid eyes on today's fight in real time, but I've seen all the other ones. Guys are having to be held back. Punches have been thrown a couple of times. Like, these are real fights that are taking place. It gets squashed pretty quickly, but just having been there and seen them from the sideline, nothing about what I've seen, to your question, Caleb, feels in any way performative. I think these dudes are going through a very physical training camp. They got leaders on both sides of the ball that are talking about how big a year this is for them, and they're trying to set the tone in training camp, and you've just seen some fights, you know, manifest as a result of a lot of that. So all this leads me to one ultimate question about Saturday, especially Saturday. The fight today started over. The offense, Bryce Young, really taking exception to Lathan Ransom laying a hit on Jonathan Brooks. For all this talk of the starters playing on Saturday, any hesitation on your part to want to see Jonathan Brooks out there? 704-570-9610. I get it. It's football. He's got to play. I sat down with him last week, and he told me he thinks he needs the work in the preseason. But with four of these things, and at that position, is there any hesitance on your part, Smoke, or the listeners, to roll Jonathan Brooks out there on Saturday, or do you, you know, put that off for one more week? What do you think?
2: Look, practice can do you a lot of good. It can get you ready, but nothing gets you ready than the actual game action.
1: Yep.
2: You got to play eventually. I'm tired of talking about it. For as much as I'm excited for Jonathan Brooks, I'm tired of talking about how he looked great in practice. I want to actually see it on TV.
1: Yeah.
2: I actually want to see it while hearing Anish Shroff and Steve Smith talk about it. All right? And for him, you know why he probably didn't have a problem with that hit? It's been a year and a half since he's been hit.
1: Yeah.
2: He's a running back. He's used to it. He's probably missed it, if we're being quite honest with ourselves right now.
1: Yeah.
2: So he's like, huh, I got hit again. It's nice. Nice to know what it feels like. It's been a while.
1: It's been a while.
2: So I think for him, it's honestly, it was probably the best player to hit in practice like that, if we're being honest, because A, it finally gets him a little bit of a reminder, like, hey, this is what it feels like. And B, he's not going to be that mad about it. And C, like, this happens every single training camp. All right? This was, from all accounts, and I know you didn't see the whole thing,
1: yeah,
2: but this wasn't full, like, on Cam Newton, Josh Norman almost fighting into the woods, which, by the way, happy anniversary to that. Today's the 11-year anniversary. It wasn't that bad. This type of stuff that happened today will happen at every single training camp every single year, because you're out in the heat in the middle of August, especially down here in the South. It's upper 80s. The humidity is awful this week.
1: Well, and I would, to that point, this, I mean, it's going to be like 70 degrees in Buffalo on Saturday. I mean, if you're going to play him this week, I mean, I'm not saying you got to take the weather into the ultimate consideration here, but, you know, if you're trying to ramp him up and ease him back in, it's a pretty good week to do it, where, you know, you're going to be in Jacksonville the following week, where it's going to be 98 degrees and 150,000% humidity. So, yeah, Buffalo seems like a pretty nice place to get him going on Saturday.
2: Well, and this also doesn't surprise me, too, because a lot of those guys that are backups, they just got to actually play a full game for the first time. They got to hit, like really hit. It wasn't no, oh, it touched him, got to blow the whistle, don't want to get the guy hurt or anything. It's like we get to put him to the ground, tackle him. We actually get to block and all that type of stuff. And I think that's just, it's common to see this stuff happen after like a first or second preseason game where you're just getting back into the groove of, all right, that's what I need to do. I need to hit the guy like that. And then you kind of forget about it. And I have an audio piece of Nick Scott talking about trying to find that balance of trying to get good hits while also trying not to cross the line. Here's what he had to say.
3: Yeah, I just look at it like, you know, making it as realistic as possible. I was just talking with Bryce about kind of how I determine whether or not I'm really going to take a shot on somebody or not. And it's kind of like it, void of like a defenseless receiver. If I feel like I have an opportunity to really lay into somebody and I would do it in a game, I'm going to do it here in practice, with the exception of wrapping up and bringing them down, right? If it's a situation where, you know, it's a leverage tackle or something like that, and it's going to be more of a wrap and roll or deal, I'm probably just going to err on a tag off. But anytime we get square to square, face to face, like, that's got to be a thud. And everybody understands that. The running backs do a great job with bringing it each and every play when you get chest to chest. And that's the nature of it. I mean, you can't shy away from it. We'll be going up against a different color here in a couple days. You know, I think this team is a really physical team. It takes a lot of pride in that. I'm not overly worried about the direction that practice is headed. We just got to make sure that we keep doing what we're doing and checking in and making sure that we're keeping guys as safe as possible.
1: All right. I'm glad you played that, because I thought it was a very, first of all, great intel, great inside look at how these guys are handling practice as it relates to contact. Yeah, you're right in what you said a couple of minutes ago. Like, maybe Brooks took exception in the very immediacy of the hit, but otherwise it sounds like he shook it off pretty quickly. It was his teammates that had more of a problem with it. So, listen, I think he needs to play. They got to be smart about it. Look at the text line. Clearly, everybody out there feels the exact same way. As soon as I brought it up, texter started writing in. 704 number said Brooks has to play. Scary Banana saying Brooks needs the reps, a couple of runs, and, you know, maybe a catch. Different 704 number, he needs it. We need it. Spot the ball, baby. Fans do need it. Okay, I'll grant you that. Fans are chomping at the bit.
2: We've earned this.
1: Like, if you went to FanFest, you got to see a little bit of Jonathan Brooks a week and a half ago. If you didn't go to FanFest, you haven't seen really anything outside of social media highlights. So I respect it. You need to see it. The Bagel Guy saying no more babying Brooks. We don't want him hurt, but it's time to let that man go. He should play with all the starters. Heat fan saying, nah, it's time. Play him with the starters. I think that's what's going to happen. Like, how much run they give him, I don't know. I would suspect personally that maybe they get him out there. Maybe a passing down or something. You know, let him get out there. You know, just kind of get used to being on. Maybe not. Maybe they just give him the ball and a handoff the very first play. I doubt it, but, you know, there are ways to get him out there, get him comfortable, get him some reps that, you know, allows you to still ramp him up. I would like to see him get 3 or 4 carries. You know, obviously in the passing game, we'll see what presents itself, but that's an area where he has really stood out the last couple of weeks, in practice in particular. Had another great one-handed catch yesterday in practice, and did so with blanket coverage on him. You heard Steve earlier in the show. If you missed it, Steve Smith Sr. back for his weekly visit earlier in the show. The first thing he said when I asked him about Jonathan Brooks was, oh, he's different. He's different. And he is. So people want to see him, and I think it's important to start ramping him up. So I do expect him to play on Saturday, though I understand if there are some people that are nervous about that, because we're probably all going to be covering our faces and watching through our eye, through our fingers the first couple of times he gets hit.
2: Yeah, it's just eventually you got to play. This is football, okay? You're going to get hit. If you can't stay healthy, it's just not meant for you, and I hope that's not the case with Jonathan Brooks, but you eventually got to test that theory out and see if he can get through some of the games. I'm not expecting once he gets healthy, they'll give him 30 to 35 carries. I don't think he'll ever be that type of back, and I don't think that's what the system Carolina wants to run. I think they want to have healthy two-back system that they can use about carry half the time. Essentially, what they want to do is what Detroit did over the past couple of years with David Montgomery and Jahmyr Gibbs.
1: Sure.
2: That's what they want to do. And if they can do that, and if they can replicate that even to 75% of what they did, it's a massive success. And so, but you eventually got to figure that out with Jonathan Brooks.
1: Yeah, 704-570-9610. A lot of good stuff on the text line. Although Ashby from Lancaster just pushing the envelope, going full Ivan Drago. If he dies, he dies. So let's ease up on that, Ashby, okay? We don't need to go that far.
2: That is your favorite Rocky movie, though, right?
1: We got one. Yeah, it is. We got one on the text line. A guy named Pitbull Achan, formerly Pitbull ETN, says he shouldn't play yet. That is the one text we've gotten thus far from somebody saying that Jonathan Brooks should not play on Saturday.
2: Well, and I think, correct me if I'm wrong, I believe Smitty said that they're going to have him on a pitch count.
1: Oh, I'm sure.
2: Yeah, so it's not like he's playing a quarter and a half. Like, I expect midway through the second quarter, once you get to the fourth drive, we're probably not going to see him. Because, honestly, I think they want to see the running back three battle. Like, is it going to be Achan or is it going to be A.J. Dillon? Because I think that might be more of a battle than we realized originally.
1: Sure. Chad from Harrisburg, among a few texters who are pointing out that it wasn't a hit that took him out last time. It was a non-contact injury. We had somebody else, former Troy baller, saying didn't the last two times Brooks got hurt, it was non-contact, so the hitting shouldn't be a problem. No, you're absolutely right. I mean, non-contact stuff is what dropped him the last two times. So I don't think he's worried about the contact, but I think a lot of fans are, for obvious reasons. But at that position, you got to start conditioning the body to get there. 704-570-9610. Keep hitting us up on the FNZ text line. When we come back, we spend a couple of minutes with Hale McGranahan. Covers the South Carolina Gamecocks for 247 Sports. Camp is open. Gamecocks are not getting a whole lot of preseason love. Picked to finish 11th in the Southeastern Conference. But they do have their backers. And they do have Lenora Sellers and Nick Harbor and Dylan Stewart all returning. New offensive coordinator, Kendall Briles. Could it all add up to a surprising Shane Beamer season? We'll talk to Hale McGranahan next. 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
0: I don't want you guys backing off. I love this. And offense, you don't get to complain about getting hit. It's football. We're not out here practicing for a different sport. Our sport's physical.
5: Camp is going really well, and we're a physical, physical team. 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
6: We've got to get ready to play football and play real football. 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

0: 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The text line's hopping right now with lots of takes on the Panthers. We'll get back to that as they practice today. They will have the day off tomorrow before resuming training camp on Wednesday and Thursday of this week. Friday's a travel day, and then Saturday, preseason game number 2 against the Buffalo Bills. But right now, we talk some college football, and I believe the Gamecocks were off today as well, paving the way for our next guest to join us on the FNZ hotline, Hale McGranahan, Gamecocks football beat reporter for 247 Sports, 247 Gamecocks. He is with us on the FNZ hotline. Hale, it's good to have you, man. Appreciate you making the time. How are you?
1: Yes, sir. Doing well. Thanks for having me.
0: Of course. All right, so you got the day off, right? I think we've had 3 days of Gamecocks practice so far. I'll get into the nitty-gritty and the particulars of position battles and everything else, but the first 3 days of practice, how are they looking out there? What's the general vibe in Columbia?
1: Unfortunately, we don't get to see a whole lot when they let the media come in and watch practice, but the general vibe is cautiously optimistic. People are excited to see what this offense looks like under Kendall Briles, what Lenore Sellers can do with a highly decorated play caller at the college level, and a bunch of interesting pieces around him, guys returning from last year, guys from the portal, and a relatively solid defense. So folks are anxious for sure around here.
0: Oh, I bet it's a pivotal year for Shane Beamer and company. What's your view on that, right? Coming off 4-8, starting preseason top 12, things didn't go their way down the stretch. They lost some close games, but like in terms of the conversation around Shane Beamer, pivotal year, gotta have it. Like where are you? What's your perspective on that?
1: It is definitely a gotta have it type of year for Shane Beamer and that staff. They had that 9-3 regular season in 24, were right on the cusp of getting in the college football playoff that season, and were incredibly disappointing last year. They had leads and a bunch of games in the fourth quarter, had opportunities to win several other games in the fourth quarter last year, and just couldn't get it done in really any of them. So there's a lot that happened this offseason, or really through the course of last season, that led to a busy offseason for Shane Beamer. And like I said, Kendall Briles coming in as the offensive coordinator, that's a big deal around here. And if he can help get that unit turned around, it should be a much better season for South Carolina overall as a team. So a lot riding on that hire, but I think folks are confident that he can help get it done.
0: Hale McGranahan, 247 Sports, covers the Gamecocks. All right, let's stay there because, you know, fans here in Charlotte, they know a thing or two about a Mike Shula offense. Didn't work out so well in 2025. We don't have to recap it all, but they've moved on to Kendall Briles. Comes up from TCU. We know what his reputation is. He's an offensive guy whose offenses have put up a lot of points over the years. Are you seeing early returns on the changes? How vastly different is this offense?
1: Yeah, I think there are going to be some differences for sure. I mean, Briles is an up-tempo guy who runs a spread system, does a lot of RPOs, and sort of a college offense, if you will, for lack of a better way to put it. And I think that alone is going to help Lenore Sellers and trying to make things a little bit easier for him and let him get into a rhythm in games and kind of build from there. But all that aside, like one of the biggest issues that team had last year was the offensive line. They were just really bad, quite frankly, up front. And I think some of that might have had to do with the offensive play caller maybe not always putting everybody in the best chance to succeed or the best opportunity to succeed. So if they can be better up front, then that I think that'll just naturally help things. And they had to really rebuild that offensive line through the portal and high school recruiting this offseason. So that's kind of the key to it all, aside from, you know, obviously the quarterback playing well, is they got to protect for him and block for the guys who are running the ball as well.
0: What about these portal additions? You mentioned the offensive line. They basically overhauled that unit. And then at the skill positions, you can help me out, but Christian Clark, the running back from Texas, Jabri Coleman from Penn State, Nitro Tuggle from Purdue, like of those guys or maybe others, like who do you think can step in and make a real impact right away?
1: Yeah, as far as the skill guys go, Nitro Tuggle for sure, receiver. You know, Jaden Gibson's another receiver who they brought in from Oklahoma. And although he has not played in a college game since like 2023, he's dealt with some injuries and he had an off-the-field matter at Oklahoma. But he's a big body target and a potential change mover type of guy who's also been a pretty explosive pass catcher. So a type of skill set that South Carolina really hasn't had, that somebody who can go make one-on-one catches, contested catches, like Xavier Leggett did a few years ago when he was still down here. So that's been missing from South Carolina's offense and could help. So those are kind of the main guys. You mentioned Clark, too, Christian Clark, the running back from Texas, who's certainly going to have a role in this offense as well.
0: Hale, you know, here in Charlotte, Panthers training camp is well underway, and it seems like we're talking about a lot of injuries, which is, you know, kind of the nature of training camp, but, you know, we're talking a lot about injuries. What about down there? What is the current injury and health situation for the Gamecocks? In particular, I'm reading some things about Dylan Stewart having some back issues. What's the latest there?
1: Yeah, so the main ones coming into camp, and haven't heard any, if there's been anything that's popped up these first 3 days, I'm not aware of anything yet, but coming into camp and really with Stewart going back to last season, I think it was in the Oklahoma game, he suffered a back injury, and something that he had to play through really through the last half of the schedule in 2025, and he didn't practice at all during the spring. He's been pretty limited so far here during preseason camp, but he's working his way back from that. Jacarius Peak, an offensive tackle transfer from NC State, who's been dealing with a knee injury that he suffered, I think it was in January, maybe February, during an organized team basketball event, of all things. Wow. Suffered a knee injury then, and he's still working back from that as well. But I think folks are still optimistic that both guys are going to be ready to go at some point in September. How soon that is, I'm still not 100% clear on that. I guess it does help when you open against Kent State and Towson that you can ease back into things before you get into your SEC schedule in week three when Mississippi State comes to town. So those are the primary two coming into camp, and to be determined if there's anybody else who's joined them on the injury list.
0: All right, two quick things I'll let you go. Where are you on this defense and its place in the SEC? How good could they be? What are your concerns?
1: I think they could be pretty good, but the biggest concern for me is Dylan Stewart, like I was talking about a second ago, with his injury and exactly what he's going to be when he gets back. I think even if he is back, that there are a little bit of concerns with the pass rush and how much they're going to have. I mean, they brought Caleb Herring from Tennessee out of the portal, who had a pretty solid season last year for the Vols, so he could certainly help out with the pass rush, but, you know, it's a critical element for any defense at any level. So that, for me, that's kind of where it starts as far as concerns go, but I think they could be pretty good. I think they'll be maybe not quite as good as that 2024 defense, which was, you know, top four or five in the league in several statistical categories. I don't know if they're going to be quite that good, but I do think they'll be in that upper half tier among SEC teams when you know, all the stats shake out by the end of the season.
0: All right, last thing. There's no big emotional, everybody's talking about it, opener against Shane Beamer's alma mater this year. Instead, you get to ramp up with Kent State and Towson before league play starts, I believe, against Mississippi State on September the 19th. But just the schedule overall, whenever I bring up the Gamecocks to people, one of the first things that anybody says to me is, yeah, KB, but the schedule, right? So you got road trips to Tuscaloosa, to Gainesville, right? You got to go see John Mateer in Oklahoma later in the season, at Arkansas. Georgia's coming to town. Clemson's on the road this year. We won't go through it all, but I'm sure you get the same thing. How tough do you think this schedule is, and where could it break for them?
1: Yeah, and A&M is going to come back to Columbia as well. I mean, they got every year it's you're going to have tough teams. But for me, the way I look at it, Kyle, is I think it's a manageable schedule, about as manageable as you could hope for in the SEC. I mean, you open against Mississippi State at home. You got to go to Alabama the next week. Then you have Kentucky coming back home for week five. And then you go to Florida for week six, and you get a bye week. So, I mean, all Mississippi State, Kentucky, and Florida, they've all got pretty significant question marks on their team. I mean, a couple of them have first-year head coaches. A couple of them don't know who the starting quarterback is going to be. I mean, Alabama's Alabama, I guess. That logo is still the logo, but Carolina's been in two close games within the last 2 years, probably could have or should have beaten them in either one of those games the last 2 years, and they've certainly got their question marks as well, if you talk to anybody in that fan base. So it sets up to where it could be a nice start for South Carolina. but it's going to get tough down the stretch. And I mean, and that's not to minimize the start of it, but to me, if you want to try to start hot, it doesn't really get much better than that with the way it sets up for him.
0: Hale McGranahan, Gamecocks beat reporter for 247 Sports, 247 Gamecocks, with us on the FNZ hotline. Thank you, brother. We appreciate the time. Best of luck this year.
1: Thank you, sir. Have a good one.
0: There you go. Hale McGranahan hanging out with us on the FNZ hotline, 704-570-9610. Real quick, Andy Staples, that SEC podcast, he joined as a guest and picked South Carolina to make the college football playoff.
2: Shane Beamer will not only coach himself off the hot seat, but the Gamecocks will be in the playoff. Ducks.
3: Ooh, ducking. I like that.
4: Damn, that's good.
2: That's pretty bold, right?
4: That's good. Yeah, I like it.
2: I didn't even take two shots at Tennessee Legend before that.
0: Coach himself off the hot seat, make the college football playoff. We mentioned the ESPN article, the one that came out 7 or 8 days ago. Heather Dinich was a piece of it. I don't think these are all her stats, but she was a big part of it. And South Carolina made the list. Top 31 teams. I don't know why they chose 31. Am I missing something? It's weird, right? Am I missing something obvious here? Anyway.
5: I don't know, maybe big Richard Childress Racing fans?
0: I doubt that's it.
5: They grew up Mike Skinner, Lowe's car, baby?
0: Yeah, South Carolina came in 30th on the list with an 11% chance, according to ESPN analytics, to make the college football playoff. Toughest tests on the schedule, they list, as Georgia, late in the season.
5: Oh, especially late, yeah.
0: Well, it says, you know, South Carolina's going to have the home field advantage in that game, but ESPN's FPI currently giving Georgia an 80% chance to win the game. So I thought that was notable, but 11% chance to make the college football playoff. And I guess they simulate the season, and in this simulation, South Carolina beats Clemson on November 28th, a rivalry game that, you know, helps us or helps them, you know, in the FPI metrics down the stretch to make the playoffs.
5: So it's at Clemson. They've won the last two times they've gone to Death Valley. So looking back on last season, for as frustrating and at times terrible as that season went, there were like two or three games they should have won.
0: Oh, yeah.
5: They should have beat Alabama. They should have beat Texas A&M. And they should have beat...
0: The LSU game was 2 years ago.
5: LSU. Yeah, it should have beat LSU.
0: Oh, yeah. Yeah, yeah, yeah.
5: I mean, they were basically asking them. It's just that the offensive line couldn't block to save their lives. That's three games right there they should have won.
0: That offensive line was so bad last year.
5: It was so bad. And that's why I think I'm kind of bullish on them getting to 8 wins. I don't know if they're going to be playoff good, but I could see it. It's not maybe going to be my first bet or my second bet, but you put me in a world where I see them make the playoffs? Yeah. I mean, we got to remember, they were 2 years removed from being essentially the first team out of the playoffs, and the only reason they didn't get in is because they lost three games. And they lost three games to teams that were ahead of them that they had the upper hand on. So I could easily say it, and like I told you, Shane Beamer's a lot like Hubert Davis in the fact that it feels like he's always on the hot seat, and then when his butt's always on the hot seat, he delivers. Now, doesn't work as well now that Hubert got fired, but the point still stands. When his back's against the wall, that's when Shane Beamer's at his best. And I got to say, with the offense, there's a couple of transfers. We've been talking a lot about the offensive line, but I'm glad Hale mentioned one of them because we don't really talk outside of taking shots at Panther Bowe. But Nitro Tuggle, you know, considering that offense...
0: Wide receiver pickup?
5: Yeah.
0: Okay.
5: Considering that the offense was anemic for Purdue last year, he had 500 yards receiving. And he could thrive with
0: Lenore Sellers.
5: He could thrive. He's got 4.4 speed. And he was at Georgia. Now, part of the reason he left Georgia is because he decided to be a part of the Georgia Speed Academy a little bit too much with 107 miles an hour. So as long as you keep him off the car and not doing stupid stuff like that. But like, I think there's a lot of potential with Nitro Tuggle as a potential speed wide receiver to go with Nick Harbor, because a lot of people are still concerned, is Nick Harbor ever going to figure this stuff out to be a fully crisp wide receiver?
0: I would also, just back to your offensive line point, they've completely revamped and rehauled that room. Not just brand new players, but a new offensive line coach. Who was the guy? Lonnie Teasley. They didn't bring back, of course, from last year's team. And they hire Randy Clements, who was coaching at TCU. Kendall Briles brought Randy Clements with him from TCU.
5: It's a system, yeah.
0: Carolina fans will know Randy Clements because he was the offensive line coach in Chapel Hill from 2023 to 2024. And as the website points out, rightfully so, The first year in Chapel Hill, they had three offensive linemen earn all ACC honors on a team that averaged 192 yards rushing, ranked 19th nationally. Now, it helped. They had some pretty good players that I don't think he really recruited, but he coached those guys up really well.
5: And the offensive line was still pretty good running the ball in 2024.
0: So they got all new players and a new offensive line coach, and now we'll have to wait and see if that turns into increased offensive production. But not only could that help the running game in general, but protecting Lenora Sellers, but also just allowing him to run the football more. He wants to throw it more. They're going to have to win games via his arm, but that should not restrict Lenora Sellers from being who he is. Because, you know, I know he's got the NFL in mind to some extent, his development overall, but like that offense has to really have a good year. And I think this new offensive line coach, new offensive line pieces could open up a lot of opportunities for just the run game, but also for Lenora Sellers in a lot of ways. 704-570-9610. Hit us up on the FNZ text line. Right now we go to Smoke on the headlines.
5: All right, well, players continue to get paid in the NFL, as the latest one was a man that was a part of massive trade at the deadline last year. Quinnen Williams, the former third overall pick of the New York Jets, was with the Jets from 2019 till last year when he got traded to the Cowboys, and he just got himself a big, fat extension. 3 years, $105.9 million added to his current contract. Inside the deal, $101 million in total guarantees, his average pay per year, $35.3 million against the cap, and right as he signed on the dotted line, got guaranteed $63 million.
0: Ooh.
5: Like, I know people like to make jokes about Jets draft picks, but Quinnen Williams, I know he's no longer with the Jets, has been one of them once.
0: Oh, yeah. 3 years, 106. 101 guaranteed, and immediately just $63 million hits the direct deposit. That's a good day. Man, that's a good day. What else you got? That's it. We'll come back and wrap up the show. 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

0: 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KB and Smoke wrapping up a Monday. But what's going to be a very, very busy week around here. Looking forward to preseason game number 2 on Saturday for Carolina. And also just want to point out that it's insanely hot outside. I mean, just hot, hot. Did you see Brad Panovich's critical heat warning for youth athletes today?
1: He said this is the worst of the year.
0: Yeah. And it really just affirmed the way that I felt this morning. I woke up, grabbed a workout outside like I try to do most days earlier in the day before it gets so hot you can't breathe. And so by the end of it, I was just smoked, right? No pun intended. And then I went out to Panthers practice, hung out on the turf for nearly an hour, I guess, hour and 15 minutes.
1: That only makes it worse.
0: Oh, no, I'm ready for bed already. I mean, it's been one of those days. And then I sit down in the office and I read Brad with this, the WBGT index, the Wet Bulb Globe Temperature Index. I learned something today. Huh. But it's a great read. But he points out basically just how miserably hot and humid it's going to be this week and that you can already feel it outside. And the point of his post was basically here's the threshold for each thing. You get to 90 and above, you need to basically cancel football practice. And apparently we're going to be living in that 80 to 89 range the next couple of days. If you want to learn something about meteorology, just go read Brad Panovich's tweet on this. But the point is, if today feels like oppressively hot and humid to you, you're not crazy. It's one of those days.
1: Yeah, and I was actually watching the Sunday night baseball game on NBC last night between the Astros and the Padres. And after that, they had the news on. And I think it was Brittany Van Voorhees was doing the weather. And, you know, I already knew it was going to be bad. But then she shows up the heat index for this week. And I'm like, oh, no.
0: Oh, it's horrible.
1: Oh, no. And then Wednesday and Thursday, it just looks awful. And I'm like, oh, God.
0: Well, Monroe Lara just said that Brad post today scared me. I sent it to all of our sports friends and people I know who have kids in camp. Like, that's the thing. My daughter's starting camp or T-ball tomorrow night. You got football practice firing up. Yeah, I mean, this is one of those weeks where you don't see the triple digits on the forecast, and so it doesn't really scare you immediately. And then you go read Brad, and it's like, no, this week's going to suck for being outside and playing sports. So just be careful out there. All right, we got to catch you up on what you've missed. It's time for the Rewind. Hour number one, Steve Smith, senior Panthers legend, ESPN NFL analyst, back for his weekly Monday visit. Here's Smitty singing the praises of running back Jonathan Brooks.
2: He different. That's not good English. He is different. The way he explodes, how he gets in and out of his breaks as a receiver, the mismatch he creates, and then it just his explosiveness when you get the ball in his hands. He puts his foot in the ground, goes north and south, not east and west. So it's going to be pretty good, and they want to get him some looks. He's on the pitch count, but they want to get him some looks so he can get hit. He can know what it feels like and get his football legs ready to play football and impact this offense like he can, which is the original reason why they use a second-round draft pick to get this kid.
0: Later in the show, Wes Durham, voice of the ACC Network and the Atlanta Falcons on Sunday. Here is Wes Durham on what he has seen from Tua Tagovailoa thus far in Falcons training camp.
3: But for me, the quarterback thing has never been a thing because Penix wasn't cleared to play. Okay, playing the game. He's practiced, and he looks fine, and he's had some good moments, but he hadn't been knocked to the ground. He hadn't been hit. He hadn't been live in a practice session at all. But for me, Tua has come in here and done exactly what you hope a veteran to do.
0: Later in the show, actually later in the same conversation, here's Wes Durham weighing in on the potential and reports of Monday's college football playoff committee meetings, where they will mull not a 16, not a 24, but now a 20-team college football playoff.
3: You're going to give me the playoff format. You're not

0: Hear that? That's now crispier McCrispy strip meeting creamy Caesar sauce. Sounds extra crispy. Caesar sauce at McDonald's for a limited time.
1: Ba-da-ba-ba-ba. It, just type in Brazilian footballer and you'll get what I'm saying.
2: Y'all really should do this, by the way. It's crazy.
1: Literally scored a goal in a soccer match and jumped over the railing, which a lot of soccer players do. But for some reason, there is a literal pit behind the railing. He falls into the pit, injures himself, and to make matters worse, to add insult to injury, the goal he scored got reversed.
2: Got called off.
1: So he got himself hurt for no reason whatsoever.
2: Oh, man.
1: It's one of the greatest
2: sports. You really should. Yeah. It's crazy. I mean, he goes leaping over the wall to celebrate a goal that was eventually called off and just keeps going into a giant hole. Who put the hole there?
1: It's a Looney Tunes.
2: I've never seen anything like it. It is nuts. I will tip my cap to Ben Jones, who played Cooter on Dukes of Hazzard. Gone at the age of 84 over the weekend. Tip of the cap to Cooter. We are back tomorrow. Looking forward to it. Until then, for Smoke, I'm KB, Sports Radio, 92.7 WFNZ.
3: 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Live dangerously.

0: I hate to do this, Bone, but I am downgrading.
1: Don't say Super Bowl. Oh, downgrade.
0: I am downgrading by one win. I said 10 wins when I looked at the schedule.
1: Oh, Fitty's approaching the 10.
0: I hate being a buzzkill, man.
1: Fitty now is approaching the 10-win sheets.
0: He's crossing me
1: off. Mac is up top, and Mac
0: he's
1: has been
0: me
1: the first day of full camp, and Mac is out of the 10-win club.
2: A few moments later.
0: You okay over there, Fitty?
3: No, I am not.
0: What's wrong with you? What happened there?
3: Because I've got them down to 10-7 myself.
0: What the heck is happening?
1: No. You got to change your... Oh, no, you're still up there on the board. Mac wrote Scaredy Cat Fitty on the board.
0: Maybe change you over there on the board too, Fitty. Two can play this game. Wait.
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11: I'm Will Pelagic, and this is your Charlotte FC Minute. Charlotte FC victorious again on Friday in Leagues Cup action, 2-0 over Atlas. Liela Brada broke the deadlock in the 78th minute in a game devoid of offense, and then Tiger Smalls became Charlotte FC's all-time leader in Leagues Cup goals with an empty netter at the end. Charlotte FC head coach Dean Smith happy for Smalls, who he says has been unfairly criticized.
12: I know the talent that he's got. You know, and unfortunately for him, as with other young wide players as well, we've had designated players in them positions, so it's hard for them to break in. And when they do, they don't get lots of minutes.
11: Charlotte still atop the table, headed to its final match of the Leagues Cup Phase 1 on Tuesday against Pachuca, but they'll be missing a key player for that match. Pep Biel took a after-the-whistle red card for arguing with the referee after the match against Atlas. Will Pelagic, Sports Radio 92.7 WFNZ.
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2: 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Mark Henry came out of Alabama, Heisman Trophy winner.
1: 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How about Joel Stave? 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
5: J.J. Jansen is joining us fresh off spending some time in Canton. Had Thursday's game, the dramatic win. We saw J.J. working his way in to the celebration. And then we saw J.J. Among the many that got shout-outs from Luke during his speech. And J.J.'s back at practice yesterday and now this morning with the Carolina Panthers. He joins us on the Mac and Bone Show. J.J., how you doing, man? What's going on?
6: I don't know why anyone would pick the Bears. The Panthers have got one straight cover in the 2026 season. So allegedly the line was 2.5. We obviously win by 3. Way to go, Haynes. Crown them again. And so I don't know. We just got to keep the good times rolling here and one more cover. Allegedly, I don't know what any of the point spreads are ever.
5: That's true. No. Somebody said don't get JJ in a gambling scandal here. We just simply want some bulletin board material.
6: I don't have any interpreters or anything like that, so I'm in the clear.
5: Oh, man. We saw you get the shout out. We played it earlier. You, not just you, your wife, Laura, as well, for the relationship Luke has with you guys. And, you know, at the same time called out, you know, Greg and Kara Olsen and then Ryan Khalil and his wife. Luke was like the adopted family member for so many of y'all married Panther players, wasn't he?
6: He spent most of his career hanging out with all the married guys. He's certainly become like a younger brother to all of us, and certainly a peer. You know, I think it speaks to my biggest takeaway, and I'm not exactly sure the exact length of the speech. Let's call it 15 minutes.
5: Yeah.
6: He spent 15 minutes talking about everyone but himself, which is, of course, the most prototypical Luke speech. A couple times I was sitting up there and I was trying to start applause because I know he wrote that speech and probably didn't show anybody. And this was all about thanking all the people that meant a lot to him. It never occurred to him that he might have like applause lines in there. He just wanted to say the things he wanted to say to other people. He was not doing it to perform to the crowd or anything like that. So a couple times I tried to get the claps going just to give him a chance to catch his breath, right? He wanted to make sure he loved on everybody that had an impact on him. And I thought it was a fantastic speech. It was the most prototypical Luke Kuechly speech of all time, even finishing with the fan is the most important member of our team, and keep pounding. So that was fantastic.
7: How special was the weekend overall for you to be there? Not, I mean, obviously you played in the game to begin with, but to be around not only Luke, but all the Hall of Famers that you witnessed this weekend.
6: It was really special. And look, I had never played in the Hall of Fame game, as you guys know, and I was really looking forward to it. I don't think any player is excited about extra preseason games, but I thought that was an unbelievable opportunity for all of us to go and play in Canton, Ohio, and it turned out to be, you know, a fantastic game. And early reports were saying it was better than the Super Bowl. So I'm just saying that's what people are saying out there. That the Hall of Fame game went up the Super Bowl. So certainly Mike Tirico and Chris Collinsworth on the call had the energy to match that. But to be able to be around there, you know, Thursday, Friday, Saturday, take in all the sights, see a bunch of people. You know, we've been really fortunate here in Carolina. We've had a lot of Hall of Fame players and, you know, get inducted here in the last couple of years. Obviously, Julius saw Jared Allen. You know, Bill Polian was the general manager here. I played for his son at Notre Dame. Those were just some of the people off the top that you saw. And you just realize there's so many crossing of paths and guys you've played with and played against that are there celebrating. So that was really special. And again, I felt like I was back in like 1967. Like there's a certain nostalgia of small town Ohio football that you get to be a part of for a small bit, kind of remember the roots of this game. And there's a little bit of Americana involved as well. So, and I found out Joe Thomas has a burgeoning, cow farm that all the food got served for the whole weekend from. So that was fascinating information along the way. Yeah, Hall of Fame Farms. They supplied all the beef for all of the events this week.
7: Wow.
6: And I spent 48 hours trying to figure out if Joe Thomas named the farm Hall of Fame Farms before or after he was in the Hall of Fame, because it was like the easiest lock of all time.
5: Yeah.
6: We were just trying to figure all that out. So there was a lot of fascinating things happening in and around beyond just Luke and celebrating his awesome career and accomplishments.
7: Did you meet any Hall of Famers out in the wild that you hadn't met before that you thought, wow, I can't believe that so-and-so or I'm talking to so-and-so?
6: Well, it was really cool because obviously four of the five guys I played against, we had, you know, I know Adam from playing him so many times, Drew from playing those guys, but I was a huge 80s 49ers fan. And so Roger Craig was my favorite running back growing up. And because of the order of the speeches, Roger Craig was right after Luke. So when they came back to take pictures with Roger, there were all the 49ers. It was Joe Montana, who was my favorite quarterback growing up, Ronnie Lott, Jerry Rice, Eddie DeBartolo. I was like, holy smokes. Like, I felt like I was 7 years old. I didn't go up and say anything to anyone. I wasn't, you know, there's so many things going on, and I was there to support Luke, so I did not want to get, you know, lost in the crowd because I was fanboying the 80s 49ers, but that was really special. And, like, I was at the Gold Jacket dinner. I was sitting next to Coach Rivera, and all the 80s Bears defensive players that he played with. And you could see, like, his pride welling up as they're introducing, you know, like Jimbo Covert and Mike Singletary and all the, like, it was just cool because everyone got taken back to their childhood or their playing days. And that was really special to be in and around those guys while that was happening. That was cool.
5: We're talking to JJ Jansen about his weekend in Canton, seeing his great friend and so many of our favorite linebacker, Luke Kuechly, go into the Hall of Fame. So you had to be back Sunday morning. Y'all were practicing yesterday at 10 a.m. But like you say, did you stay there through the whole weekend? Like, did you get some partying in with Luke and Greg and the boys? And did you guys get to actually tell Luke how great he was at any point, or did Luke just keep through every bit of partying just talk about everybody else?
6: You know exactly how that went, right? You understand that you can't give a compliment to Luke without him either running away or giving you three more compliments back. So we had a great time. You know what was really special? I felt like it was a football wedding, right? Like, we were all there to celebrate him, but in the meantime, because of his career and accomplishments as a player, you got to go also see all of your former teammates, right? I saw AJ Klein and David Mayo and Colin Jones, and I saw Shaq, and I saw Marty Herney and Dave Gettleman and Brandon Bean, and I saw all of these people that we did all these cool things with.
5: Nice.
6: As a team, those teammates and those guys, you know, Cam was there. I got to catch up with Cam a ton. Like, that was what was so special. Because of what Luke did on the field, we got to all get back together for a meaningful couple of days, celebrate what we did together as a team, certainly, obviously, celebrate Luke. But that was really, really special about that whole process is
5: That's
6: because
5: cool.
6: of one man's accomplishments, the team gets to celebrate as well, which is, of course, Luke wouldn't have it any other way. You know, that's just how it goes.
5: I need to know. That's awesome, though, by the way. That sounds
7: JJ
5: cool.
7: JJ didn't play in the 95 Hall of Fame game. Stop that with the text.
5: Oh, right. How dare you text her?
6: No, no. There was Bob Christian was the fullback. He wore 44 before me. I think he had the first touchdown.
5: He did.
6: I'm pretty sure 44 scored before anything else.
5: He did. And I thought
7: he's the only 44 before you.
5: I thought 44 should have gotten the ball down by the goal line on Thursday, but I'll take that up with Coach.
7: Hey, you were in midseason form, man, up and down the field.
5: Oh, yeah,
6: you
5: covered it.
6: I appreciate you noticing.
5: Yeah, that first punt.
7: You got a lot of TV time, JJ.
6: I tell you what, the Rochelle punched the ball out. I thought, for a split second, oh, my God, I'm going to get a fumble recovery in the Hall of Fame game. That felt pretty good.
5: Did you hear they talked about you in the broadcast at one point?
6: No, I didn't. Okay. Oh, my God. What did they say?
5: Okay. It was when you were over there. You and Sam Martin were there, I think, because y'all were pinned at the 1-foot line or whatever. And you thought, Oh, crap, we might have to be snapping and punting right down here at our own end zone. And then Tremaine draws the PI, and they were talking about how you and Sam were excited, especially Sam, that he didn't have to punt from, like, the complete back of the end zone.
6: Oh, yeah. So we even had that meeting 2 days before the game. Our special teams coach, Tracy Smith, was like, hey, we're going to install it just in case we need to. Here's all of our rules and stuff. He goes, it happens so infrequently. And then, of course, like it was 2 minutes into the game, and Sam and I were like, oh, my God, here we go. So, yes, we were very happy that Kenny was able to throw that go ball. And honestly, the corner basically treated it like it was a gunner rep. He shoved him out of bounds. It was the easiest PI. And so I was standing right next to Bryce, and we were high-fiving each other. That was a big play, not just for the offense, but for the punt guys. We were more than happy for to see BT go and make a good play there on the sideline.
7: How awesome was it to play in that game, JJ? Because normally Hall of Fame games, we can't wait for them to end, but this one, even if you didn't have rooting interest, that was a pretty awesome game to either watch or be a part of, wasn't it?
6: It was fantastic. And look, so much of our team's identity came out in that game. We've talked about in the past, we've got five pillars, and the last is finish. And, you know, sometimes we were sort of laughing, like we've had some preseason games here in the last 3 years where maybe we're down 17, but instead of taking a knee, we're going to go drive and try to score to end the game. And we're all celebrating on the sidelines. Like, what's with these Panthers? Like, they're weird. Like, they just lost a preseason game, and they're, like, celebrating on the field. That's part of who we are. And so now, you know, it's getting put into place. And one of the cool parts is, like, that running off the sideline, that is our identity. So it doesn't matter that those guys, for the most part, that were on the field haven't been here for very long. A lot of rookies and young players, like, that's our team out there on the field. And certainly Haynes was fantastic in that last drive with a couple of scrambles. But that's us. That's our guys. It's not guys trying to make the team. Those are Panthers out on the field. And so that was a fun way to finish. And look, like I said, people are saying it's better than the Super Bowl. So just if we can keep that going for at least another week until we go to Buffalo, I think you guys should keep pushing that.
5: All right.
6: And the cover too.
5: 1-0 against the spread.
6: And we hit the over almost all by ourselves. So that was a good thing.
5: There you go. Not that JJ.
7: Not that you knew the over.
5: He doesn't follow that stuff. JJ Jansen hanging with us after his weekend in Canton with Luke and so many of his friends from so many years here with the Panthers. All right. So I read so many different articles about Luke over the last week. Darren Gant had so many freaking good ones. There was one in there, and I actually forget what the full story is, but it includes your wife telling you at some point, why can't you be more like Luke? I need to know what was that about again, and did that hurt, or did you say, you know what, I should strive to be more like Luke? I don't blame her.
6: So first of all, Darren's fingers are going to fall off. He's been typing for like 4 months straight.
5: Seriously.
6: So that guy needs a break as much as Luke needs a break. If I remember correctly, I think the story was that was at McCaffrey's wedding, right? Luke was there, single. Sam Darnold had a girlfriend, but he was single. So there was a couple like single guys moving around, and everyone was just a little uncomfortable. The funny thing about McCaffrey's wedding is a little bit like the Taylor Swift wedding. I think all of us sort of thought, how did we get an invite to this super like elite wedding? So we were all there. And at one point though, like I got distracted and I was sort of wandering off. Guys, it's not going to shock you that I found people to talk to and just sort of ended up wandering away from whatever the festivities were. And Laura was going down, I think, going down the stairs. And Luke was there to help her and give her a lending hand and was very gentlemanly and very chivalrous. And she came back and she goes, "Where did you go?" And I said something along the lines of, "Sorry, I got distracted. I wandered away and I was talking to someone." She goes, "Luke had to help me down the stairs. He was very kind. Can you please be more like Luke? Can you just kind of keep an eye on me here?" I was like, "You're right. We should all strive to be more like Luke more often." So, I did not take any offense to that. I was reminded that maybe at a wedding when everyone's in nice dresses and everyone's, in their best attire, I should probably be around my wife a little bit more to help her down the stairs or something like that, and get a little bit lost, less lost in conversation, just randomly wandering around. So it's an area of growth for me. But again, we all can learn a lot from Luke.
5: That's hilarious.
7: And one of my dogs during marriage, God rest her soul, was named after Keke Lee.
5: There you go.
7: Her name was Keke Lee.
5: There you go. I like that.
7: I forgot about that I named her after Keke Lee.
5: That was a female dog named after Luke.
7: Keke Lee. Yeah.
5: I love it. What were you saying, JJ?
6: I like that.
5: Yeah, okay, all right.
6: I just said, we can all learn things from Luke. Just be humble, give credit to others, even if you're the best, open doors for grandmas, help women when they've got high heels on, help them downstairs. We can all learn as men more things from Luke Keekley.
5: And he's handsome as hell. He makes us all look bad, I feel like.
6: He's very handsome, and my gosh, he can fit up a run in the B gap.
5: Hell so yeah.
6: Between those two things, that's basically a complete man.
5: Hell yeah. So
7: he's part Ray Lewis, part James Marsden.
5: Oh, I love it. I love it.
6: Yeah, exactly.
5: 704 number says there is no way JJ's wife is the only one that has at least thought, if not said, "Why can't you be like Luke Keekley?" to her husband.
7: I said that the back before.
5: There you go.
6: Look, I mean, we can all say it. This isn't just a husband and wife thing. We are all saying this to all men are saying this to other men. Women are saying this to other women. Luke is the gold standard for just the complete human being. So, of course, if you were listening to this, he'd be dying. He'd be sweating already. He'd be so nervous that we're heaping so much praise. But again,
5: hilarious.
6: For a man that for 8 years ago never once accepted a single ounce of praise, I'm okay for a few weeks in getting uncomfortable with the amount of love and attention he's getting.
5: I love it. All right, so the biggest question before we let you go, did wedding Greg show up when y'all were partying this weekend?
7: Oh,
5: did he turn it up like he did at McCaffrey's wedding?
6: Okay, so I had to leave a little early. Like you said, I had to get back to practice. So I was there for most of the night. Wedding Greg was not as on. I think there was a lot of people around. And when I left, basically every Hall of Famer from the University of Miami was there. And Greg was holding court with a bunch of the young boys in attendance who were all playing football. I think trying to explain to them what real football was like using the U as the gold standard. So I don't think he got turned up as much because he kind of turned into Coach Greg in the middle of the party to make sure all these young boys understood what was going on. So it was a little bit it was sort of half wedding Greg, but it was very much Coach Greg as well. So again, the many personalities, the many angles of Greg Olsen showed up. And
5: I love it.
6: Certainly he forgets sometimes that he started at Notre Dame. He forgets that he's also one of us. So
5: I noticed.
6: We were sitting at the Gold Jacket dinner, and as they were announcing players, me, him, and Khalil kept reminding each other where all the different guys were from. Hey, where'd that guy go to school? Where'd that guy? There was a lot of Miami, USC, and Notre Dame guys. So we were all,
5: I bet,
6: we all felt pretty good about ourselves.
5: I bet.
7: Did you recognize Ryan Khalil? Because we don't anymore.
5: God, he looks so different.
6: He was sitting next to me, so I had the guy started talking. He's like, "Your voice sounds like Ryan," and so we figured that one out pretty fast.
5: It's crazy how different he looks. We will end this, JJ.
6: He's keeping it tight. He's gone more on the Jordan Gross angle. There's no offensive lineman is 300 pounds. They're all either 200 or 400, and we have to wait till after their career ends to figure out which side they're going to. Ryan went much the way of Jordan. He went down very, very quickly.
5: It just goes to show how hard they must have had to work to keep that weight on, man. You know what I mean? It's not natural for them at all.
6: There there are some guys that 300 is not hard to keep. It's staying away from 400. But yeah, for most of them, these guys are outstanding athletes. So they play tight end, they played, D end in high school, and they were trim guys, and they're like, hey, you're on the offensive line, you're strong, you're athletic. And so they're eating a lot of peanut butter and jelly sandwiches trying to keep themselves up at 300
5: sense.
6: Pounds.
5: That makes sense. Yeah. We will end this by letting you know that there is a fan out there by the name of Kannapolis Man who wants to start the movement to get J.J. Jansen in the Hall of Fame in Canton. All right? I'm going to give you his number. You guys can start a campaign together, J.J. The first long snapper needs to happen, baby.
6: Well, I greatly appreciate that. I don't think a self-funded campaign from a long snapper is getting a long snapper in the Hall of Fame. So, I have to tell you this quick story. So they were giving away awards and like Hall of Fame inductions for other things like contributors. And one of them was the guy that basically created statistics in the NFL in like the 1940s. And Greg was like, this is your favorite Hall of Famer, isn't it? I said, yeah, this guy, his name was Seymour, like Seymour, like that was his name. Like it literally sounded almost made up, but he was a founding member of the Elias Sports Bureau. And Greg looked at me and goes, this guy means more to you than Luke. And I was like, basically, like he already jumped.
5: Biggest dork in the Hall of Fame.
6: Rating.
5: JJ loves
6: him. He did. Like that was the best. So, needless to say, there's room for all of us at the table, but I think long snapper might have a little bit of a weight ahead of us.
5: All right, brother. Well, hey, you got a fan there. You got fans here at us and Kannapolis Man on the text line.
7: Seymour Shamu.
6: Yeah. Part stats guy, part killer whale.
5: All right, JJ, have a good practice, brother, and appreciate you sharing some stories, man. Thanks.
6: Appreciate it, guys. Keep pounding.
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1: 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That's right. It is Tone Setting Monday, and we appreciate Wes for making sure that you set the tone on this Monday. We got a lot to get to on Wes and Walker. We appreciate everybody joining us in the midday. Hopefully, you do it every single weekday from 12 to 3 p.m. on 92.7 FM. It is going to be a football Monday now with a whole week's worth of preparation before we get to the next set of preseason games. We do have a hero that's down. Haynes King no longer going to be playing this upcoming weekend against Buffalo. Instead, it'll be the Kyle Trask show. A little bit of Bryce Young, about 10 to 20 snaps for the starters, according to Dave Canales. Hopefully they set the tone against Buffalo. And then it's all about Kenny Pickett and Kyle Trask, I guess, and we'll see how it all unfolds. But we got a lot to recap with Luke Kuechly officially being enshrined into the Pro Football Hall of Fame. I did the thing where I was kind of an amateur referencing it all last week. I kept saying the NFL Hall of Fame. And they were very careful to say the Pro Football Hall of Fame because that's what it's called. And I felt like a newbie to all of this. And I felt ashamed of myself after not referring to that the way I was supposed to, I think really all week long. I apologize to the people.
2: You bring a good thing, though, to the table because as I'm sitting here, I never really thought about that because I know the NBA, they put basketball players of all likes in their Hall of Fame, of all walks of life. Mm-hmm. And so I'm wondering, now, why don't they call it the NFL Hall of Fame? Because there might be a couple of pieces of memorabilia or something like that from some other things, but that is essentially the NFL Hall of Fame.
1: I gotta tell you, what's
16: happening over there?
1: Well, it's the fact that none of the headphones that I've tried are working. We're not really setting the tone with the headphones, and so I turned up the volume on one pair of headphones that I thought I was listening to, and it wasn't, and so it wasn't on my head, and so the frequency just turned all the way up, and we got like one of those weird microphone moments when your principal is testing the mic right before an assembly, and then you have that weird shriek in front of the whole school, and that's one of those things that's happening right now. It doesn't feel very tone setting.
2: You look funny too.
1: I know.
2: I feel like I need to take a picture.
1: Well, you can if you want to. my situation right now, it's a little like what quarterback was talking about with Baker Mayfield. So one set of headphones that I have, only one ear is working, and it's only working 50% of the time. Mm. So then I tried a different set of headphones, and those just aren't working at all. I tried a different set of headphones, and there's this monster echo effect. And I needed to take all of that off. So I think what we're going to have to do here is maybe just not wear headphones all day today. You're just going to have to give me a thumbs up when something triggers, like getting off of the bus, campus Kona, team week intro is done.
2: That could be fun.
1: I'm riding blind, to be honest. Wes just gave me the double thumbs up. So, all right. At least Wes is setting the tone. I'm not doing it so much. Let us know if you are on the WFNZ text line. 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The number is 704-570-9610. I need to take this thing off. It's affecting me badly. 704-570-9610. All right. Are you ready to set the tone over there, Floundy?
16: Yes.
1: You ready to get off the bus?
16: Yeah, I am. You aren't, but... the rest of us are.
1: All right, well, let's just go ahead and pull
2: game
1: up to the
2: spitter.
1: Scene. Let's open up the doors. Game spitter, I guess, Boomer, for context for people. He's walking by. It's Boomer Von Cannon walking past. That's the game spitter Wes speaks of. Floundy, get us off the bus.
17: We look good getting off the bus.
18: I got something to say.
19: Damn!
1: Officially inducted into the, again, Pro Football Hall of Fame. Wes, what were your thoughts on his speech and your thoughts on the weekend?
2: I thought it was a very Luke Kuechly type of speech, very matter-of-fact. He had a little bit of charisma in it as well, but I thought he delivered a really good speech, man, because I was excited. I watched all of them. The only one I haven't gotten to see, and I was going to watch it earlier, but I didn't, was Larry Fitzgerald. I hated that he went first because I missed it. I was out, and then I came in. Right when Luke Kuechly went, I paused it because I said, nope, I want to watch this in the front room. So I went out and watched his speech. But nah, man, it was really good for his dad to, you know, do his speech before the speech. I thought was really good. But I think, look, man, he took you definitely on a, you know, a ride through his life and career. And he thanked so many people along the way. You know, some people you expected or a lot of people you expected, some you did not. But I thought he did an excellent job. And it was a speech that definitely represented what the Hall of Fame is, a culmination of your football career, your football life. And so I thought it was great.
1: You brought up his dad. I thought it was the best part. I thought the very beginning, literally the kickoff with the tribute video before mm-hmm. Luke gave the speech, I thought that was the most like heartstrings tug moment of the entire speech. And so for me, you're right. It was a very Luke Kuechly type of speech. He spoke the only way he knows how, with humility and preparation. Mm-hmm. And especially you have to emphasize the preparation part. I felt like he was efficient. He was mowing through mm-hmm. that damn speech.
2: He did.
1: J.J. Jansen mentioned it That's today thing, yeah. in his interview with Mac and Bone, saying there was no applause time. He just kept rolling. Everybody else knew, we're going to have to take a couple breaks. When I give some people some shouts, there's going to be this big applause. Not Luke. He wasn't giving you any time to clap. JJ joked earlier about how he tried to get something going, right? Hey, all right, yeah, we're shouting out somebody's family. We're mm-hmm. shouting out whoever that's important. No, Luke just kept rolling on through about 15 minutes or so of speech time. He packed a lot in there because he didn't take any pauses. I was surprised that we really didn't get a lot of heartstring moments, in my opinion. Mm. And there was some, but not to the tune of, I think, some of the other ways that guys were giving their speeches. Like, for me, what moments were cry worthy? I really, for me, just kind of counted one, to be honest. Maybe a couple, but it had to do with other people. So the kickoff for Luke Kuechly's speech, when his dad, right at the beginning of the tribute video, says, I got to get this one right. Whew, okay. All right, we're starting off hot. I was yeah. like, I'm not going to get through this damn speech. When the dad is emotional, saying, I got to get this one right. Oh, my God. Okay, yeah. That one was going to be rough. Then we're all fine. Luke seems to have wanted others to cry, or was joking about his dad and his mom crying mm-hmm. so he doesn't have to. Mm-hmm. He didn't come close. He didn't come close at all, like all the other guys giving their speeches. When his brother is an absolute mess at the table. I mean, he's uncomfortable. He's shaking. He's like, you know, doing that boxer warm-up thing where yeah. he's bouncing around trying to shake the tears out of his system, yeah. but couldn't do it. He was failing miserably at trying to keep it together. But we all love it as mm-hmm. the consumer. But those were the emotional moments. Mom got emotional, as you would think. Mm-hmm. But Luke just really not having it. That wasn't Luke Kuechly. Like Drew Brees, definitely crying a little yeah. bit. Larry Fitzgerald had some moments in there. Roger Craig, my God. I mean, if you had a dry eye getting through his, then you are emotionally unavailable. But Luke didn't have many of those moments.
2: No, he didn't. Not to me. And I mean, that was kind of Luke Kuechly's style. Like I said, I wouldn't expect anything else. Man, on the field, he was like a machine when he got up there and gave his speech.
1: Yeah.
2: He was like a machine.
1: He kind of was.
2: He did have some charisma. It just wasn't. And I don't want anybody who hasn't seen it to think we're saying that he gave a dry speech. No. It was not a dry speech. He had, you know, he laughed, he smiled, you know, he gave, you know, his comments and stuff like that, man. But other than that, like I said, Luke got up there and did exactly what you expected him to do. And I enjoyed his speech. I would say that much, too. And I'm not just yeah. saying that because Luke Kuechly was one of my favorite players, you know, coming up, man. If it was trash, I would have said, yo, your speech was trash. But
1: no,
2: it was really
1: speech.
2: Good. Yeah, it was really good, man. Everybody delivered because Roger Craig, yeah, that definitely, you know, is a Niner fan for sure, too. Because, I mean, you know, I Roger Craig was not when I started liking the 49ers, but he was playing when I was watching pro football like that, when I just started getting into it. But, you know, to see, because when he first got up there, and then I heard his speech, I was like, why didn't he speak? And then he said the part at the end. I said, oh, okay, I got you. But it was good all the way around, man. I enjoyed everybody's speech front to back.
1: Juice Trey writing in, my wife cried his whole speech. Yeah, maybe you just see him and you start crying. I think that's totally acceptable as well. Hot Dog Condiment said, Luke got you so many people that he'll never even know. Got two, I think, so many people that he would never even know. I would do a side a hustle, I guess is what he's trying to say, a little DoorDash, and brought groceries to an older lady, and her dogs were named Luke and Kiki.
19: I wonder who she named them after.
2: I hit Ryan Anderson up, man. Shout out Ryan Anderson. I thought he got a little shout out during the speech.
19: Yeah. Well, that's the thing. And Darren Gant talked about this when we spoke with him on Friday, how Luke had a great relationship with everybody at Spectrum Center, or not Spectrum Center, excuse me, at Bank of America Stadium, had a great relationship with not only everybody, a part of the equipment staff, but anybody that is a part of game day operations and is a part of putting forth a product on the field on Sundays, despite not being in a Panthers jersey. And so here he is watching the notebook with members of the staff over at BOA, and you mentioning Ryan Anderson, mentioning the trainer, Ryan Vermillion, mentioning all sorts
2: his
19: of different
2: neighbors.
19: People. Yeah, that's right. His friends were there.
2: Oh, was that him? I'm thinking about Drew Brees.
19: But did Luke I think say Drew Brees.
2: Drew Brees said something about the neighbors putting them on with the Cajun food.
19: Yeah. Yep. It was Drew Brees that had the neighbors there. So, next question, too, right? Luke was great. It was awesome to see him honored. Man, you start to think, will there ever be another Luke Kuechly, period, even in a Panther uniform? I think the easy answer, the right answer, is no. It's going to be really tough to give us that kind of career. But we've had so many conversations about who the best Panther is of all time. Mm-hmm. I maintain that Luke Kuechly's one. I think Smitty's two. Julius Peppers three. Maybe Cam Newton four. I think that's your Mount Rushmore, with Sam Mills having his own shrine over here to the side. But you could have Julius Peppers number one. You'd have an easy argument. You could have Cam Newton, if you wanted to, being that important, putting the Panthers on the map in a way no other player has. And you've got some evidence to point to if you want to. Regardless of who the best Panther is now, when you think of all of these players, and you go back to the Bill Barnwell article for ESPN.com, where he talks about the future Hall of Famers, possibly currently in a Panthers uniform, Derek Brown, if T-Mac does a Mike Evans thing and just rolls out a string of 1,000-yard seasons for a decade, yeah, we're talking about T-Mac potentially off to a great start, whoever, right? Mm-hmm. I find it hard to believe that you're going to find another best Panther ever compared to those guys. And it's hard for us to picture who that is, but it always happens. History repeats itself. So logically, it's hard for me to wrap my brain around that. But if we just focused on what that guy looks like, 704-570-9610, that's the text line. What does the next best Panther of all time candidate have to accomplish to even be a part of the Mount Rushmore and kick somebody out? Maybe we just move the goalpost a little bit and we start talking a top five instead of giving you a Mount Rushmore. Wes, you have to be absolutely incredible to beat these guys that currently take the top four spots.
2: That's an excellent question that you bring, man. And I can't wait to dive into that, because, yeah, man, I mean, to get to the levels of those guys, you've got to accomplish quite a lot. And there are a lot of guys who, you know, won't make it to Canton, or that's in the best Panther ever discussion, that you're not sure if you have one of those types of guys on the roster now, where you know, you talk about the Thomas Davises and some of the other players who are really, really great players within this organization. But, yeah, to get to that mountaintop for the Carolina Panthers, you know, what does that look like? When is that player coming? Is he on the roster? Because, like I said, when you look at it, Tetteroa feels like the greatest, example right now of a guy who could do it, because he started out his career with the Rookie of the Year. And so now, you know, if he continues to climb, he could. But it tells you just how great these men were.
19: Well, think about, talking about members of the team that could possibly be a Hall of Famer one day. T-Mac is off to as good of a start, really, you could get off to as a rookie receiver, short of, you know, giving us the special Jamar Chase season where you just have 1,400 yards off the rip, right? Okay, that's a different category. I look at Mike Evans, where he had the 11 straight seasons of hitting the 1K mark, which is absolutely incredible. There were a few seasons where he barely hit the mark, which does not take away from the significance, but he had one season where he had 1,001. He had one season where he had, his rookie season was 1,050. One season was 1,006, 1,003. Like, he would get there, and there were a couple seasons where he had 1,500 yards, but you get the idea. Mm-hmm. T-Mac could have that career, possibly. Yeah. Not to make it sound easy.
2: Right.
19: It's clearly not easy. But even so, I was thinking about that. And even if T-Mac has a Mike Evans type of career, I still wouldn't put him over a guy like Luke. Because as much as I think Mike Evans should be a first ballot Hall of Famer just for consistency, which I do value.
20: Yeah, especially after you get the Super Bowl this year, too.
19: Especially after that. Especially after that. Now that he doesn't have to play in the NFC South. Especially after that. Even so, I would not think that Mike Evans had a better career than Luke Kuechly, despite it being a longer one. Mm. Luke gave us 8 straight years of being, if not the best linebacker in the game every season, the second best linebacker. He got to a Super Bowl. He has moments. I value moments a lot when we talk about this sort of award. Luke Kuechly gave us the Seattle moment. He gave us the Dallas Cowboys Thanksgiving game night moment. He gave us a moment where he forced a fumble in the Super Bowl. It's one of the more memorable moments in a terrible game.
20: Pick six in the NFC title game.
19: You know what I'm saying? Like, yeah. Luke, check. The only thing you could do is be, I think, the best player at your position for a decade and win the Super Bowl. There are two things that Luke might be lacking in. Winning a Super Bowl, didn't do it. I don't hold him accountable for that, but he didn't do it. And longevity. It's the only knock you can have against Luke. It's probably the only thing that kept him from making it first ballot. Whew. Those are hard boxes to check off for a great player. So how does it happen? Who does that player look like?
0: You can hear Wes and Walker live and local every weekday afternoon from noon to 3. Sit tight and stay locked because instant
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1: Football's nearly back. That means Steve Smith Sr., Carolina Panthers legend, Agent 89, ESPN NFL insider and analyst. He is with us once again on the FNZ hotline on a Monday as we had the Hall of Fame game on Thursday. Hall of Fame induction ceremonies over the weekend, and the Panthers are back at it this Saturday visiting the Buffalo Bills. Steve Smith, I appreciate you, brother. How are things? You're a well-traveled man these days.
9: Doing good. How are you?
1: I'm good. Been enjoying the camp coverage as you've been popping up all over the country, and good to see you at practice last week as well. Today, we were over there at the practice field, and afterward, Dave Canales said it was a fantastic practice, a lot of physicality, a lot of energy. He said the offense won yesterday, the defense bounced back in a big way today. That seems to be, and I know that you've been to a lot of places, but you've been around too, seems to me that in this camp for Carolina, you know, that's, you've got both sides of the ball making a lot of plays, which is kind of what you want to see this time of year.
9: Yeah, this is exactly what you want to see. You know, originally, the defense was always ahead. Just because they have less moving parts, that's not a slight to defense. That's actually an advantage, right? They don't have motion. They don't have shift. They don't have to have so many guys on line of scrimmage. So strategically, they are, should be well advanced more than the offense. And then you add the different personnels for offense compared to defense. Defense is more of reacting of what the offense does. So it's not surprising that the defense was playing well early on, but then offense starts to catch up. They start to make adjustments, and then it starts to even itself out. Then where you have inner squad scrimmaging, you have the defense coordinator giving the offensive coordinator some things to think about, and then it just becomes a chess match that you want to have in going into camp and as camp goes on throughout the preseason.
1: So we got the Hall of Fame game on Thursday night. Historically, that's been the game that allows us to celebrate that football's back, but it's also a lot of guys battling for roster spots, and yeah, the game's just different than almost anything else we watch. But we got a hell of an entertaining game on Thursday night. Haynes King played well. A bunch of other guys did stand out. As somebody who's been around the block for a long time here, what do you take away from a game like that first and foremost?
9: Well, I'll take a game with a game like that is you look at one of the big things is you always look at the guys that you want to see or expect to play well, right? That's obviously quarterback play. I don't care if it's the starter, second, third, fourth, fifth string quarterback. Nothing goes without the competence of the quarterback. And as the quarterback goes, the offense goes. And you can see with Haynes King, he was in there as a rookie. He showed some really good things. And then the other thing, too, is Kenny Pickett, second drive, he had no headset. Izzet cannot give him the play call through through the walkie-talkie. He had to do the old-fashioned where play telephone. You tell the offensive player the play, repeats it, then he jogs into the huddle, repeats it to the quarterback, then the quarterback repeats it to the offense, ready, break. That's the old school way, and that can be problematic, but that wasn't a problem for Kenny Pickett and offense, and I think that really goes to showing that Brad, that Izzet, the offensive coordinator, is really doing a good job of putting the offense in some really good positions when things seem difficult, but you don't even know that as a fan going on because they were just operating at such a good operation that I was surprised to hear that, and it was really cool to see. Now sitting back, going back and watching the game, you go, wow, had no idea that was going on.
7: No, it's cool, and I loved your comments on your show about, you know, how the offense is operating at a different level, because I came in here on Friday, and aside from the obvious stuff, I said one thing that really stood out to me was what a smooth operation it was. You didn't have procedural penalties. There was no last second getting the snap off because the play came in late. Dave Canales looked much more relaxed on the sideline. I thought Mike Tomlin had a great breakdown of giving up play calling and what it means for head coaches on the national broadcast. I mean, I don't know, Steve, if that's a sign of things to come. It does seem like you're going to get an even more well-oiled operation this year.
9: Well, yeah, you will get a well-ordered operation because the head coach now gets to head coach, right? When play callers are head coaches, right? I talked about it on the live stream today with the Panthers that was really interesting after talking to a few offensive-minded head coaches who are play callers. They said, man, you have no idea what we have to deal with on a day-to-day basis. I'll give you an example. Let's say hypothetically, you know, this is a Monday, this is in the season, you know. So first of all, you have Monday morning, you have evaluation. Every coach, every position discuss what happened, the good, the bad, and the ugly. Bang, that's what happens. Then they discuss what the game plan and the opponent is. What plays are they going to try to run and implement? Then you have all of that break. Now players aren't in. You're going to have a meeting. If players are not off, you're going to have a 8:30, 9 o'clock meeting on a Monday. Well, you're going to have a few plays or things to discuss about what happened on Monday. On Sunday for Monday. Then you, let's just say this is when Monday. Well, you're sitting in your office and you start to build up the game plan and the play call sheet, but then the trainer walks in. Hey, coach, want to give you an understanding of what is transpired, who's hurt, who isn't hurt, who's sick, you know, what else has happened, right? Hey, just to let you know, there's bad inclement weather coming for Sunday's game. Hey, then we're going to have to change up. What do you want to do? Where do you want to practice? There's practice, right? All of these things happen while the head coach, who's also the play caller, is trying to get the game plan ready. I wasn't aware of that he has to manage everything, right? And then all of a sudden it's going, let's just say hypothetically going to a West Coast game. Hey, coach, do we want to go there on Thursday or on Friday? Well, I've been with coaches where last time we lost, we went on a Thursday or we went Friday. So this time we're going this day, right? Hey, we're going to the West Coast. No in and out. Cause last time we had in and out, you know, we lost. I'm telling you, crap like that happens, bro.
7: Yeah. No, I believe you. I'm just thinking like, hey, there's rain coming. Got to get this wet ball drill in today, right? Yeah. Just all the little nuance, right? Like the nuanced stuff that, you know, they slides through the cracks because you are so focused on putting that opening script together.
9: Yes. And then all of a sudden, you're ready. And hey, your second-round draft pick named Brooks, his knee tears. He's not available. That wasn't on the bingo card.
7: Steve Smith with us on the FNZ hotline. Hey, you said Brooks. That reminds me.
9: Great.
7: I know, man. I'm trying not to get too excited because, you get it. But, like, I'm watching him in practice most days, and I just can see him taking this offense to another level. What have you seen?
9: He different. That's not good English. He is different. The way he explodes, how he gets in and out of his breaks as a receiver, the mismatch he creates, and then his explosiveness when you get the ball in his hands. He puts his foot in the ground, goes north and south, not east and west. So it's going to be pretty good. And they want to get him some look. He's on the pitch count, but they want to get him some looks so he can get hit. He can know what it feels like and get his football legs ready to play football, impact this offense like he can, which is the original reason why they use a second-round draft pick to get this kid.
7: Steve Smith, Sr., Panthers legend, ESPN NFL analyst, with us for his Monday visit. Couple quick things, we'll get you out of here. I was remarking a couple of minutes before you jumped on that I saw you and Bryce in a lengthy conversation after practice one day last week. It looked like you two were really getting into some good stuff. I would have loved to have been a fly on the wall there, but I've seen it, Steve. I know camp is camp, but he's looked really sharp. I mean, threw it again really well today. What have you seen, and can you divulge any of that conversation you had with Bryce?
9: Well, I'll just divulge this. He always asks me when I'm there, right? What do you see? And we have a pretty good relationship, despite what people may think. We have a really good relationship where I just kind of tell him what's going on offensively, because I go to all these other different camps. I see how other organizations run practices. Give you an example. I was in Kansas City. I can tell you right now, that's all I'm going to say, right, about that wide receiver group. But Spags was doing something that was really good. They were pressed up, one-on-ones, no zone coverage. It was hand-to-hand, what I like to call a fist fight in a phone booth, hand-to-hand combat, press coverage only. And I said, Spags. He said, man, we got a lot of young guys that we can't figure out on Sundays they can't play. We're going to figure out today and tomorrow and every single day after that, can they play? Right? And that was like, wow. Now, I've been to a lot of camps. I've been around a lot. I have rarely seen in the middle of training camp that one-on-one is press coverage every single guy. And I'm not talking about, well, this guy that I'm talking about, every single guy, Rashid Rice to Mr. Nobody, he was getting his ass pressed. And it was interesting to watch.
7: Okay, but you see a Bryce Young that's ready to take the next step.
9: I do see a Bryce Young that's ready to take the next step, because without, you can't be a franchise if your quarterback can't play. That's the end of, that's the start and the beginning, right? If you don't have an engine, you ain't a real car. He has to be able to do what he needs to do for four quarters, not two and a half, not fourth quarter drive. You know, he has a ton of fourth quarter drives. That's great. But you got to put four quarters together, because if you put four quarters together, like Bryce plays in the fourth quarter, we're probably talking about

0: The snack wrap plus Caesar sauce equals extra crispy chicken Caesar-y greatness. 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
1: Ba-da-ba-ba-ba. To the Hall of Fame and not worked. So I got to see it as a fan.
2: Cool.
1: Got to see it as and it was really different. Man, sitting around with a Hall of Famer named Luke Kuechly, but then sitting there sharing some chips with Andre Reed, getting a hug from Roger Craig as a 49ers fan, talking to Charles Haley, dapping up Andre Johnson, talking to Daryl Green, listening to his old ass talk about how he can still run, right?
2: I bet he can, you know, though. I bet he's not lying.
1: He ain't lying, but he just hurt after, right? So just seeing so many great guys that I grew up watching, played against, talking Patrick Willis, seeing him, you know, talking to my idol, my hero, Jerry Rice. You know, I got to play 18 holes with Jerry Rice back in California earlier this summer. And you're talking about a kid on cloud nine. Man, it was awesome.
2: That's
1: right.
2: Cool.
1: Seeing Drew Brees. You know, I tell you, one of the things that really hurt my heart, right, is I've seen Harry Carson's over the last 20 years that I've been in football. And to see he has 72, he had a little less pep in his step this time, right? Just to see the modern day gladiator slow down.
2: Yeah.
1: Man, it really put things in perspective for me. Seeing Drew Brees, Adam Vinatieri, and then, you know, seeing Luke Kuechly go in, well deserved. Man, it was outstanding. And, you know, I got a few people sliding my DMs. I got one guy sliding my DMs. It was really super inappropriate and really racial.
2: Ooh.
1: Right? But I'm mentioning all this is some people don't realize you see a man a couple of hours on the television and you think you know him. You don't know him. You really don't. I met some Hall of Famers that after getting to know him, man, it warms my heart to say that they're my friend.
2: That's cool.
1: You know, right? And so it was really cool, man. And I had a blast. That was my first time ever going to the Hall of Fame as a fan of football. I usually go as an employee and on the responsibility of reporting or doing some analyst work. And I had no obligations. And let me tell you, man, it was well worth it and it was super fun.
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2: Ba-da-ba-ba-ba.
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2: We have Sean McDermott with us on the FNZ hotline. You know, when you got buddies in the business who ask you about Luke Kuechly, or you meet a fan who asks you about coaching Luke Kuechly, is there a go-to story you tell?
4: They all say the same thing. He knew the plays. He was calling out the plays. He was sharing it with Thomas. It's just unbelievable how many fans he has out there that were actually opponents. And he has just such respect built up over the years. It's incredible. And I mean, he's just a true class act. You guys know that. You've heard a ton of the stories. And Luke could have had this city in the palm of his hand, even though he chose probably not to, just because of the type of person he is and how he tries to prop other people up along the way.
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1: I can understand the frustration of the fans who want to keep the focus on basketball, but when your own players in your own league are making us say, hey, look at the shiny object over here, drama, controversy, things that have to deal with race, where the hell's the commissioner? Where is Kathy Engelbert this morning? Where's anybody out there to take accountability with the officiating, with what's happening behind the scenes with the Indiana Fever, with what's going on with DeJounte Carrington making a remark like that? It's past time that the commissioner says something.
2: Yeah, Victoria, when it comes to the sports as a whole, we have just quality leadership. Obviously, and this applies really to any business. When you have quality leadership, everything else will generally takes care of itself. Usually. Obviously, you have to have a good product, but part of having a good product is also having good leadership. That comes to any individual sports team that we have. Like, for example, we're right in the smack of the start of the football season, right? Training camp's going on. We're talk about some training camp stuff here specifically, but good leadership from obviously the owner of the team, but the general manager, the front office, the coaching staff. When you have good leadership, I mean, that's when you have those people in place, they're able to find the right people, find good people. That's when your team succeeds. And then that's what you put out, a good product that fans and people want to enjoy. It's no different. Like it's just like our industry working in media. Got to have good leadership. It's no different than, again, any place you work at. Anyone that's listening to this right now, if you have good leadership, things generally take care of themselves. And part of good leadership, Victoria, is taking care of your people. It's a massive thing, taking care of your people. I used to coach, by the way, it's the Adam Gold Show. Dennis Cox in for Adam Gold, Victoria Vonecker producing the show. I used to coach college lacrosse. I did it for 9 years. I know I fill in often on Adam, and it's something I mentioned on occasion, but I've worked for some really good athletic directors, really have, and I've worked for some not so great athletic directors. And I have seen athletic departments as a whole suffer from poor leadership. And I've seen some athletic departments that didn't have the resources that others did because of lack of leadership, but I've also seen, I've been part of some universities and schools, Victoria, where they had great and tremendous resources from facilities and financing and all that kind of stuff. And leadership did a terrible job of managing it. And the athletic department wasn't as good as a result. So, yeah, leadership matters. Including here in sports, Victoria, as we take two. Victoria, on Saturday, this coming Saturday.
3: Can't wait.
2: We will see the starters for the Carolina Panthers play.
3: Yes. So excited.
2: The Panthers starters will play on Saturday. Now, Dave Canales, Victoria, if you can pull up that cut of Dave Canales. This is from yesterday after practice, by the way. How much the starters are going to play? Again, the starters are going to play. How much, head coach?
4: Yes, we will play. We will play this week for sure. We'll take it week to week. We'll get them out there, probably play something similar to what Kenny and that group played in the Hall of Fame game. So it'll be somewhere between 10 and 20 plays, depending on how those drives pan out, so we can just get some good work in. And really, it goes back to the night before, leading up to the game, knowing you're playing, regardless of how many snaps you're playing, like, it changes how you prep. It changes how you eat, how you wake up, what you do in the morning, when you get to the locker room, how you set your things up, and you go through your whole routine. It's just a great opportunity to put your mind in game mode, and so we got to take advantage of some of those.
2: Victoria, as we deemed, I think the official saying of the Carolina Panthers and Dave Canales should be, with great opportunity comes great opportunity.
3: Yes. You know this is on his vision board.
2: Absolutely. Yeah. With great opportunity comes great opportunity. And Dave Canales on Brad Izik, obviously now he has the opportunity to not just call plays in the preseason, something that he did in a couple preseason games last year. But now it's his opportunity to do it with the starters, knowing that he is going to have this responsibility this season. So the play calling is really in his image. Dave Canales on Brad Isaac handling those offensive coordinator duties as the true play caller right now.
4: Yeah, just more and more comfortable because he kind of goes through the process of the week. Saturday night, he's the one with the group in the walkthrough. We woke up on game day Thursday morning. He's operating the walkthrough and brings them up and has some final notes and final words. That was me before. So now this is his group. This is his group. They've put the work in together. I'm a part of it as well. But it's really, really just great to see that confidence and that leadership really start to emerge from Brad.
2: I want to see him with Bryce. Again, this confidence and everything about how they do everything together. Not just Bryce, just the offense as a whole, the starting offense as a whole. Now, I don't expect to see Damian Lewis play because Damian Lewis has been dealing with a calf injury, the starting left guard. He wasn't practicing again today. I do not expect to see him on Saturday at all. Though Dave Canales did say yesterday he would like to see him eventually get into at least one preseason game just to kind of, again, get your body into the mode of playing against somebody else. Question is, maybe we'll see Robert Hunt, maybe the starting right guard. Again, he had some back tightness and stuff at the beginning of training camp, so they're still working him back in. Like, he is practicing and so on, but again, they're still, you know, don't want to overwork him. But I fully expect to see Luke Fortner, Rasheed Walker, left tackle. I want to see Monroe Freeling as a right tackle. I want to see Brad Idzik work with these guys, not only in the drives while the drives are happening, and obviously the play calling itself, but when they come to the sideline after a drive ends, discussing things, working through things on the sideline together so they go out for another drive. Like, those are all things that not only do the starters need reps at, but Brad Idzik needs reps with the starters doing that in this role and this responsibility. I asked Dave Canales about this about a month ago. It was when training camp started back July 23rd, I think is when it was, or 24th, that Thursday, that very first practice. So not that long ago. I actually asked Dave Canales, and Victoria, maybe you would. It might be in our sound system if you could pull it up. It was back in July. I asked Dave Canales about the balance of finding the right amount of reps for guys in the preseason, knowing that you had the extra Hall of Fame game, the extra game with the Hall of Fame game. You have two joint practices. You don't have a joint practice against Buffalo this week, but next week against Jacksonville before your preseason game, and then the following week against Houston, you have a preseason game as well. Now, you have a joint practice before that preseason game too. How do you find the balance of getting the right amount of snaps for guys, but also live reps as well? Because here's the thing about joint practices. Joint practices are controlled situations, right? Hey, you're going to run 15 plays, then we're going to run 15 plays. Then, okay, then you guys are going to run 15 again, then we'll run 15 again. It's, again, it's a controlled environment. Hey, let's put the ball here on the 25-yard line, and we're going to go into a red zone situation. Like, again, it's controlled. As opposed to, hey, you're on the sideline as an offense because, you know, let's say you just kicked a field goal and then, you know, the kickoff happens. And that very first play on defense, your defense gets a strip sack or whatever it might be, and you're jumping on the football. Before you know, your offense is back out on the field. Hey, it's a sudden change situation. You're at your opponent's 27-yard line. Here we go. It's hard to replicate that in practice. But in an actual preseason game, that stuff might happen. Or, again, you get a turnover that puts your offense in an advantageous position. All those things that you can actually potentially replicate in games. So, again, I asked Dave Canales about that balance, and he says, look, getting live reps really is what matters. And getting guys in games is what matters. And I actually think that Dave Canales, especially last preseason with his starters, handled the preseason poorly in terms of getting the guys the right number of snaps. We saw last year the starting offense played in two preseason games. They played in the first preseason game and in the second preseason game, did not play in the third preseason game. They played two drives, basically, in each of those first two games. Now, very correctly, they went three and out on basically three of the four. drives at the starting offense. They went three and out three of the four drives. And the second game, they went three and out both times. And they didn't play again until the actual first game of the season. Like, you didn't put them out there for one more drive to try and work the kinks out. It was a failure on Dave Canales last year. And I think that's one of the reasons why they had such a slow start. They really had a slow start as a result because of that. And I hope that Brad Idzik gets as many live reps as possible with Bryce Young in the starting offense out there in the field. 10 to 20 snaps, again, playing similar to what Kenny Pickett and that crew did against Arizona in the Hall of Fame game. I want to see that at least. Bryce is still a developing quarterback that has questions. Xavier Leggett needs targets. I want Jalen Coker to get targets. I want Terrell McMillan to get targets. I had a conversation with someone about this back on Thursday. It was actually during the Hall of Fame game, about how they felt like the Carolina Panthers didn't establish the run early enough in the Hall of Fame game to possibly help out, you know, Kenny Pickett or whatever it might be. And I said, well, I'm not worried about in a preseason game you trying to establish the run to set up stuff as the game goes along, because those starters aren't going to be out there for very long. So you have to be intentional with your play calling about getting guys the football, especially if you're trying to evaluate, all right, what is Xavier Leggett's role going to be as a third wide receiver? What can John Metchie possibly do in our offense? Same thing with Jimmy Horn Jr., Jasiem Reed. Well, the only way I can truly evaluate what those guys can do is by putting the ball in the air. So you have to be intentional when it comes to play calling in these certain situations. Like, you have to be able to do it. You have to be intentional with it. So does Chuba Hubbard need 5 carries? No. Give him 2. Give Jonathan Brooks 3 or 4. Just so he can feel the game again. Because Jonathan Brooks hasn't played in a long, long time. Give those guys a feel. But otherwise, I want the ball going to Xavier Leggett as much as possible. Manufacture ways to get the ball into Xavier Leggett's hands, or Terrell McMillan's hands, Jalen Coker's hands. Guess what? It means you got to drop back and throw it. I think early in the game, I think it was the first quarter, the first half, I think the Panthers had 18 passes to 8 runs in the Hall of Fame game. I was like, good, fine. Already know what A.J. Dillon can do as a running back. Sure, you want to get ETN a couple more touches? The running back more touches? Sure. But I want the ball going to these receivers. I guess it's the only way you can truly evaluate who's going to do what on the field. That's the way I view it. I want to see Brad Idzik doing as much as possible with the offense out there in the field. And Victoria, I think even, again, you talk about manufacture stuff in the preseason. Manufacture a 2-minute drive, as in put your starters out there. This is your final drive. We're putting ourselves in a 2-minute situation. And I don't even care if you tell the other team, hey, for our third drive, we're going to go 2-minute drill for with our starters. That's what I want to see. Manufacture it. I don't care. I don't care if Buffalo knows. Because guess what? When you get into a 2-minute situation in a game, hey, there's a minute 30 left on the clock here late in the first half. We have 2 timeouts. The ball's at our own 15-yard line. That's a 2-minute situation. Think the other team doesn't know that? Let Buffalo tell them, hey, we're going to go a 2-minute drill here on our third drive. So they know it as well. Hey, 2-minute. Why not? You can actually work on those things. You can manufacture those situations in live games. Live games, not joint practices, live games. Victoria, in college, when I played lacrosse, we actually used to have like 2 scrimmage days, usually in the preseason leading up to our first game.
3: Right.
2: And the first one, they're kind of like the equivalent of like what we see like in high school football right now. We have these jamborees that are taking place where it's multiple teams are playing, you know, at one location type deal. Like, and we used to get together with, you know, like 2 or 3 other schools, and basically you would play like a half against the school, but also there might be times where, hey, our our defense is going to go up another team against another team's offense in like in a half field situation. And on the other half of the field, vice versa, right? Controlled environment, right? But the only way you can actually get live game situations is by actually playing. So I actually liked having the joint practice type stuff. It was good, but I still needed the live game action to A, get myself in game shape, right? Because it's different actually running up and down the field in an actual game as opposed to, again, practice.
3: Yeah,
2: but
3: it's a whole different vibe, I'm sure.
2: It's also that, but also just from a mental standpoint of, hey, the other team just scored a goal. Again, I was a defender. So, all right, we got to get together and talk and figure it out together on the field when coach isn't out there with us. You know? So it's just those kinds of things. It's just the live game reps really do matter. It's the Adam Gold Show. Dennis Cox in for Adam Gold this afternoon. Victoria Vodnecker producing the show. Victoria, something that we get to do, and we choose to do it anytime that I fill in, we get to do what we call a blind ranking. Now, Victoria, for this blind ranking, you give me the subject, you give me the people or the topics, whatever it might be, and we blind rank them 1 through 5.
3: Right.
2: This is truly a blind ranking because I don't know the topic that you're giving me, Victoria.
3: Right.
2: True blind ranking coming up.
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0: Victoria, before we get to a blind ranking here, which is going to be, as you told me, Carolina Panthers related. Now, real quick, big shout out, Luke Kuechly, officially in the Hall of Fame now. Enshrined, got his gold jacket and all that, officially enshrined, had his speech and all that stuff, by the way.
1: And his bronze bust.
0: Easy there, Victoria. Easy. Yeah. People might get the wrong impression.
1: Right.
0: Just saying.
1: It should be safe, though, if you Google it on Twitter, because it's an actual statue.
0: Okay. Yes.
1: It's supposed to look like Luke Kuechly, but...
0: Do those statues ever actually look like the actual person?
1: No. Which, in a world of AI, like, how are we dropping the ball? Pun intended.
0: Well, even before, I'm like, I don't know, like, get the AI slop out of here. But, yeah. I mean, come on. Like, someone designs these things.
1: Yeah.
0: I don't know.
1: For a living. Yeah.
0: For a living. So anyway, congrats to Luke Kuechly. Also, real quick, shout out to Johnston County Little League Softball out there in Clayton. The Little League World Series champions from Johnston County, Clayton, North Carolina.
1: Right.
0: The champions of the world, Victoria. The Little League World Series.
1: Good.
0: They won
1: job.
0: The whole thing.
1: Love it.
0: World champs right here in the state of North Carolina.
1: So proud.
0: World champs right here in the state of North Carolina. So there you go.
1: Mm-hmm.
0: Congratulations to them.
1: We do.
0: By the way, if you miss any of the Adam Gold Show, Dennis Cox in for Victoria. Dennis Cox in for Adam Gold this afternoon. Victoria Vodnecker producing the show today. If you miss any of the show, check it out on the Best of the Adam Gold Show podcast. Or you can subscribe on YouTube. 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It's free.
1: Mm-hmm.
0: That's the one thing about, you know, so many of these things now, which is, I can rant on this for a while, Victoria, about how there's so many different apps and all this kind of stuff, streaming platforms that we have to get in order to just watch sports nowadays. One of the beautiful things about this show, and I think also just radio in general, Victoria, it's free. It's free.
1: Yeah.
0: And we're not going anywhere.
1: Who doesn't love free?
0: It's free. It's the best thing about this platform, in my opinion. Also, it's instant, it's live, so anything that happens, you can interact. But it's free.
1: Yep.
0: And we want to keep that for you all. And also, something we like to do, Victoria, here on the Adam Gold Show, when anytime I'm filling in for Adam, we get to do a blind ranking.
1: And this one, like I told you before, is... all Carolina Panthers
0: related.
1: Let's go.
0: What's specifically the topic here of the blind ranking?
1: Okay, so this one specifically today is, and I realize I preface this with, I know it's preseason.
0: Mm-hmm.
1: So, you know, people, let's not go crazy.
0: No, we'll go crazy. It's fine.
1: I know. Because right now we're undefeated. So,
0: only team in the NFL that's undefeated, by the way.
1: Find the lie. Like, so.
0: Facts are facts, people.
1: Right? I'll take it. Which guys need to prove the most for the Carolina Panthers during this preseason chunk of time?
0: Okay, so players with the most to prove during the preseason.
1: Yes.
0: Okay. So the way a blind ranking works, Victoria, you're going to give me five players, one at a time. I don't know who the five players are. You're going to choose those five players, and I got to rank them somewhere 1 through 5.
1: Yes.
0: And once I put someone in the slot, I can't move them anywhere else. So if I say someone is at 4, they're locked in.
1: Mm-hmm.
0: Can't move anything around in that regard.
1: Right.
0: Because that defeats the purpose of this. It's a blind ranking. All right, so you're going to give me blind ranking five players.
1: That need to prove the
0: that
1: most
0: need to prove
1: in the preseason.
0: Most in the preseason.
1: Whether that's making us feel comfortable about the regular season or fighting for a position, so on so forth.
0: I like this. Okay. All right, Victoria, let's fire away here.
1: First up, Mr. Lean Mean Machine, Xavier Leggett.
0: Coming right off from the get-go.
1: I know, coming out hot.
0: Coming right from the get-go. Because I don't know who you're going to give me.
1: Yeah.
0: I genuinely don't. I'm comfortable putting Xavier Leggett at number one.
1: Okay.
0: I know the Chris Brazel injury changes a lot of the equation about potential snaps and so on, but if John Metchie comes in and shows he could be more effective as a slot receiver, guess what? John Metchie's going to play. Or is it Jimmy Horn Jr., Jasiem Reed? We know that Dave Canales isn't afraid to put guys in there that are performing. We know that for a fact. Because we saw last year Jalen Coker take over as the starting receiver over Xavier Leggett. By the way, both those guys entered the league at the exact same time. One of them was a first-round pick. One of them was undrafted. Xavier Leggett was the one that's the first-round pick that got overtaken by the guy that was undrafted from the exact same rookie class as him. So their obligation as a coaching staff, obviously there's an investment of a first-round pick in Xavier Leggett, but they're going to play the people that are going to give them the best chance to win. So as of right now, again, from what I've seen in training camp for the days that I've been able to get down there to Charlotte, Leggett does look good. But we got to see it translate to actual games. And I hope that Dave Canales and Brad Idzik, the offensive coordinator, are intentional about finding ways to get Xavier Leggett the ball to see how he handles it. All right, man. Sink or swim time. Either you're going to make a career out of yourself and be a legit contributor on offense, or you better start carving yourself out a role as a special teamer in this league.
1: Yeah.
0: That's really it. So I'm comfortable putting Xavier Leggett at number one. You know, the heater right from the start.
1: I know. It's just one of those. It's like, you know, it's going to happen. He's got to be thrown out there. Okay. Next up, I just thought this was a nice little curveball. So Brad Idzik.
0: That is a good curveball.
1: Right?
0: That is a good curveball. Wow.
1: I know.
0: Here's the thing about preseason. It's again, we talk about where you can manufacture like targets for certain people, right? When a real game hits, that's not, you're going to be a little bit less intentional about doing that. Like, for example, I love the fact that in the Hall of Fame game, where early on we saw John Metchie, Jasiem Reed, David Moore, all those guys out there early, and the ball was in the air. Bryson Tremaine, like the ball was in the air, getting the ball out to these guys as much as possible early on in the game. And I thought, again, you can be intentional about that because you're trying to evaluate. When you actually get into real games, when you are game planning against another team's defense, and that defense is also game planning against your offense, things get much more difficult. So to me, he's not going to prove as much in the preseason than he would in the regular season. I will say this, though. I loved the fact that he got a chance to do a couple of two-minute drives in that Hall of Fame game.
1: Mm-hmm.
0: I love that. Yeah, the one late in the first half, if I remember correctly, they got a field goal that tied it 17-17. But obviously, there was the game-winning touchdown drive as well. Obviously, our king, the king of Queen City, Haynes King, scored the touchdown on that scramble as time expired. That was 1:55 that final drive. 13 plays, 65 yards, then 1:55. They used the timeouts well and all that stuff. Like, that was good to see. But again, you're running with backups against backups, and the game planning isn't there. Like, hey, this is when the other team does their 2 minute. Here's what they're trying to do and all those things. Again, the scheming and all that stuff just isn't there. Or the game planning, I should say. So for me, in a preseason sense, I'll put him at number four. Brad is like the offensive coordinator at four.
1: Okay. We'll put him number four. So next up is a guy that we should be seeing against the Buffalo Bills.
0: Okay.
1: Newer, I guess. Jalen Phillips.
0: Oh, okay. Jalen Phillips, I don't know if there's really anything for him to prove in the preseason. I think the preseason we're going to see him get a minimal snap count. Like, again, probably just be 10 plays this first game. Probably see the same thing in the next one. That's probably going to be it. Because he's just, you know, how long he's been in the NFL and everything like that. You just want to make sure his body's right. Obviously, you want to have him some live reps out there just to get some familiarity. Again, this is what they can prove during this preseason. I don't think there's really much of anything for him to prove during the preseason, so I'll put Jalen Phillips at 5.
1: All right, Jalen Phillips at 5. So, next up, we've got another...
0: By the way, to real quick recap,
1: yes.
0: These are players or people in the Carolina Panthers with the most to prove during the preseason. Okay? Not regular season, but during the preseason. The first name you gave me was Xavier Leggett. I put him at 1. They gave me the offensive coordinator, Brad Izik. I put him at 4. Then you gave me Jalen Phillips just now, the outside linebacker. I put him at 5, so I have 2 and 3 available on the blind ranking.
1: Mm-hmm.
0: All right, what's the next name here, V?
1: This next guy, he's a newer guy, and I like saying his last name. Chandler Zavala.
0: Chandler Zavala? He's going into year 4. He was a 4th-round pick back 2022. Oh, I'm sorry, 2023. He's a 2023 pick. 2023 4th-round pick. Because, drafted same year as Bryce Young. And offensive lineman, he's dealt with a bunch of injuries during his career. He came out of NC State again. He's a 4th-year player now. I'll put him comfortably at 2, Chandler Zavala, because, A, he has to prove that he can stay healthy, which is... been a difficult thing for him over his first 3 years in the NFL. But also, with the injuries to Damian Lewis, with also the injury that Robert Hunt, his back injury that he's working back from as well, is that there's playing time and a lot of snaps available at the 2 guard positions on the offensive line. They did bring back Brady Christensen, and they're starting to work in other guys like Jake Curran, Nick Samak, some of these others into those guard spots as well. He's fighting for a roster spot. So I'm comfortable putting Chandler Zavala at 2, which, again, if injuries and stuff mount up, there's a chance that these backup guards are going to be starting.
1: Yeah.
0: There's a legit chance. Because, again, Damian Lewis is still working back from a calf injury. You just don't want these kinds of things to linger. And we did see Robert Hunt last year had the torn bicep first game of the year last year. And also Damian Lewis... played for the most part last season, but still got nicked up at times last year as well. Believe it or not, your 6th, 7th offensive linemen play a ton.
1: Yeah.
0: So that 6th and 7th offensive linemen genuinely matter a lot. So, yeah, I would say Chandler Zavala at 2.
1: Well,
0: he's fighting for a roster spot.
1: Speaking, you mentioned the word injuries.
0: Yes.
1: So
0: the final blind ranking spot is 3, by the way.
1: Yes. And unfortunately, this guy has seen a lot of those injuries. So it's kind of important that we see him not hurt.
0: Mm-hmm.
1: Jonathan Brooks.
0: Yeah, Jonathan Brooks. All right, that's fine. Yeah, 3. Yeah, I think it's one of those things as well. It's like, I hope we actually do see him on Saturday. The starters are going to play on Saturday. I anticipate that we're going to see Jonathan Brooks play on Saturday. A, prove that you can stay healthy.
1: Please.
0: But B, prove that the explosiveness that we saw from you in college and that quick cut ability, that quick one cut, because we saw it in a couple of glimpses where he got the ball a couple of times during his rookie season when he was coming back off the ACL injury he suffered November 2023 during his last year at Texas. We saw a couple of glimpses of like that one cut ability, and you're like, that's different. Like we don't have another guy like that on this roster. We don't. I still don't think they do. So now we got to see what it's like for him. Like, do you still have that? I've seen him at practice. He doesn't wear a brace on his knee. Now, granted, he tore his ACL the second time in 2024. He's, for the better part of 2 years, removed from that ACL injury. It's been, 21 months since he re-tore that ACL. He doesn't run with a brace. There's no, hitch in his step or anything along those lines. From what I've seen personally in camp, and I've been there 3 or 4 times, he looks good.
1: Yeah.
0: I want to see if that explosiveness and that one cut ability and getting upfield, I want to see if he still has that burst. Because if he does, this offense for the Carolina Panthers can get to a different level.
1: Mm-hmm.
0: For real, it can get to another level. And the nice thing is, when you have a player like Chuba Hubbard, is that you don't need to have Jonathan Brooks touch the ball 20 times in a game. You don't. Now, Chuba Hubbard is a volume running back, but if Jonathan Brooks can give you 12 great touches in a game, and let's say that's, you know, running the ball 8 times, catching the ball 4, something along those lines out of the backfield. If he can give you 12 really quality touches during the course of the game early on in the season, then obviously reevaluate after the week 5 bye week. But I think early on in the season, if you can build that, that'd be awesome. And Chuba Hubbard can still get 17 carries during the course of the game and still catch a couple passes out of the backfield. Because let's be honest, what's ideal for the Carolina Panthers in terms of their offense? If let's say you run 65 plays in a game, the sweet spot for Bryce is under 30 passes. That's been proven. I dive into the numbers of that if you guys want me to. But when he's consistently having to throw less than 30 passes in a game, the team's doing well. Well, and people said they'd say, well, here's the thing. Like, if you're winning, you're going to throw the ball less. True. That's true. But it's also when you put more on Bryce's arm, the offense isn't as efficient. Just the numbers back that up. He needs a strong running game in order for him to be his most effective. So ideally, if you are having 65 snaps in a game, you're probably going to want to run the ball like 30 times, or at least design runs, you know, 35 times in a game, something along those lines. You could split that easily between Chuba Hubbard and Jonathan Brooks, those 35 touches for a running back. Easily. That's how I view it. But that's just me. All right, so to recap the blind ranking here, Victoria. This is, again, blind ranking players or people in the Panthers that have the most approved during the preseason.
1: Mm-hmm.
0: The first name you gave me was Xavier Leggett. I put him at number one. We have blind ranking number two is Chandler Zavala. Jonathan Brooks, 3. Brad Izick, the offensive coordinator, number 4. And Jalen Phillips, the well-paid outside linebacker, number 5. I think it's a pretty solid list, Victoria.
1: Yeah.
0: I think it's a pretty solid list.
1: Right. Hopefully none of these guys get hurt either in the process.
0: Yes. Also that as well.
1: Mm-hmm.
0: Also that as well. Victoria, real quick, before we move on here to place your bets and to stretch and all those things. The Adam Gold Show, Dennis Cox in for Adam Gold this afternoon. Victoria Vodnecker is producing the show today. Big shout out to Michael Brennan, the winner of the 2026 Wyndham Championship out there in Greensboro.
1: Nice.
0: Shout outs to him. Shout outs to him. Earned a lot of money. About $1.5 million, $1.53 million for winning the whole thing.
1: Wow, that's a little bit.
0: Yeah, he's finished 22 under par.
1: Oh, wow.
0: 22 under par. Can we make this course more difficult?
1: Apparently, need to.
0: Could you imagine if you're Bo Hostler, which, by the way, great name, Bo Hostler.
1: Yeah, that is a good name.
0: Imagine if you go into a tournament on the PGA Tour, and you shoot 19 under par. Par 70 course, by the way. You shoot 19 under par. And you finished in second. Now, granted, you made $926,000 in the process. Not bad. Made $1.53 million.
1: Yeah.
0: There's a difference there. Lost by 3 strokes. You shoot 19 under par, you lose by 3 strokes. How does that make sense?
1: I know.
0: It's amazing just looking at the... I'm trying to actually look here. This is wild. Of all the players that made the cut, Victoria, all the players that made the cut, only 2 did not finish under par for the tournament.
1: Oh.
0: Peter Mullaney. Mulnady, my apologies. Peter Mulnady finished even par for the tournament. And Akihi Akina, I hope I'm saying his name correctly, finished 3 over. That's it.
1: Wow.
0: Just 2 people did not finish below par. And one of them was even. So the entire tournament.
1: Wow.
0: 81 people made the cut, Victoria. 80 of them finish even par or better.
1: Wow.
0: One person finished over par for the tournament. That made the cut.
1: You don't want to be that one person.
0: Well, that one person did make $15,725 for the reference.
1: I wouldn't hate being that
0: person. Not terrible.
1: Yeah.
0: Not terrible at all. But there are people, Victoria, like, for example, like Brian Harman, Ryan Gerard. These guys through two rounds finished 2 under. Through two rounds. And didn't make the cut.
1: Wow.
0: Maybe I should play the Wyndham. I don't know.
1: I know. I'd like
0: maybe to. I should play the Wyndham. Because maybe I'll actually not stink. Yeah. I don't play golf often enough. I just don't.
1: I need to learn it. That's my thing. I want to, but then I also am warned by people that I shouldn't try because once you learn it, then it will just frustrate you from that point on.
0: That's the thing about golf that is difficult is because in order to be good at it, mm-hmm. even just as a casual, you know?
1: Yeah.
0: It takes a lot of time, a lot of repetition, and a lot of practice, and it's just... It's A, time-consuming, B, it costs a lot in that regard. But it's one of those things as well is that in order to get good, like, obviously there's the frustration of trying to, like, it's like any hobby or craft that you're trying to learn, there's a frustration that comes with it, right? When you're trying to learn and, like, you know what? I'm spending money because I want to enjoy this and I want to do it well. And I have to keep shanking balls into the woods. I'm like, well, this isn't fun.
1: No.
0: So it can be very, very frustrating as well. This is why I enjoy a driving range.
1: Yeah.
0: This is why driving ranges are fun, because guess what? I just whack the ball out there in the field.
1: Yeah.
0: Like, I can still aim for a spot. I can still work on a craft in that regard. But you know what? I don't got to worry about searching for a ball in the woods or anything like that. Like keeping a scorecard.
1: My speed is a Drive Shack. It's not quite the...
0: Drive Shack, Top Gun. Top Golf.
1: All
0: you,
1: of it.
0: Actually, you can try Top
1: like
0: Gun
1: Top
0: as
1: Gun.
0: Well.
1: Yeah.
0: Try Top Gun as well. I hear you can hit Mach 9.
1: All right.
0: Yeah. There you go. God, I'm all over the place today. It's the Adam Gold Show. Dennis Cox in for Adam Gold this afternoon. Victoria Vodnecker producing the show. I'm all over the place, Victoria. I need to stretch.
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9: Oh, yeah. I feel that person. If you're buying boxed wine on a Friday, that thing is open right now.
8: In the car.
9: Yeah. I don't even need it to
8: she
9: cool down.
8: She jammed a big straw right through the top of the box
9: in the
8: car.
9: Oh, yeah. Went to the gas station to get a cup of ice. Like, they don't even care.
7: The Adam Gold Show.

0: Maybe she was getting low to stretch, because as we get older, Victoria, we got to make sure that we stay pliable and limber, and flexibility is a very key thing. So let's hit the seventh inning stretch.
1: Stretching's not always easy the older we get. But,
0: no, work on that hip flexibility, people, for real. It makes a massive difference.
1: That's honesty. You know what else is difficult sometimes is doing laundry.
0: Ain't that for real? I had trouble finding socks this morning.
1: Who wants to do laundry? No one. That's the answer. But a clothing company is really trying to help this situation for everyone. So, with Christmas coming around,
0: where is this going?
1: I don't know where I find some of these things, but with Christmas kind of around the corner, it's crazy if you think about it, but not that far away. There's a clothing company that recently announced they're making a shirt that can remain odor-free for more than a month while you wear it every single day.
0: What?
1: So you don't have to wash it, but for a month, they are saying, even in hot summer months, you could wear this one t-shirt for an entire month and not have to wash it, and it wouldn't smell bad.
0: You know what? What's the name of the company?
1: I think it's called Herkleon. So, yeah.
0: We need to get in touch with them. Mm-hmm. Send me an extra large. We'll put this to the test.
1: Yeah,
0: let's see how stinky I am.
1: So, some of you may be asking, how does this even work, this like witchcraft? So, what they do is they use 7 special ingredients: copper, silver, zinc, gold, volcanic ash, and then 2 secret ingredients that they won't reveal. It's like KFC with their seasonings because they don't want people to steal it. But this is all woven into the fabric versus just applied to it. And that is their secret, is volcanic ash.
0: So we have the KFC secret blend of herbs and spices? Is that what we have here?
1: Yep. That's what they're doing here. So
0: you have a periodic table of all the items you just, like, all the materials you just mentioned, plus 2 that we don't know.
1: Yep. So you don't have to wash your shirt for like an entire month. Now this,
0: send me one. I'll put it to the test.
1: Secret spice and herb, volcanic ash shirt does not cost, cheap. You might imagine.
0: Well, yeah, there's gold in there.
1: Yeah, there's literally gold in it. So it's saying that it starts at $79, but that is only a promotional cost. So don't get your hopes up, because the actual listing price is more like $149 per shirt.
0: Well, yeah, if I don't gotta wash it.
1: I know, you're saving money on detergent.
0: I'm literally, where is vibranium woven into that?
1: Maybe. I don't know. I don't know what's happening over here. So I wonder, too, like, if you spray cologne, I'm assuming that this is just a men's shirt. I don't know. Maybe they make a woman's. I don't know. But, like, I wonder if you spray cologne, like, or perfume, if it would stay on there. Anyway.
0: I just wonder, like, for example, I played a hockey game last night.
1: Yeah.
0: Yesterday evening. And, like, what if I wore that as my undershirt after?
1: Yeah.
0: Or even just after the game, and I changed shirt and I put my t-shirt back on in the locker room, like, I'm stinky.
1: Right, yeah.
0: Like, I'm wearing this thing.
1: I'm curious what kind of protocols they've gone through with this thing. So,
0: for real?
1: Of course, with everything good, there is a cheaper version. So,
0: yeah,
1: you can
0: your clothes.
1: This knockoff version. It will only stay fresh, quote, fresh, for about 3 days of heavy use. That one's going to run you about $40. And then they have a leveled up one for 2 weeks. It's closer to like $70. So if you want to give this a go, there's a Kickstarter where these will be available in November. That's why I say maybe a good Christmas gift, because that's when they'll be available. And they run in 3 colors, so you could pick your favorite color. Well, navy blue, burgundy, dark green. All the occasions. So there you go.
0: This feels like such a scam.
1: It kind of does.
0: This feels like such
1: But if a you want to roll the dice, maybe you could win a bet and buy one.
2: Place your bets. Here we are. I bet you slice into the woods $100.
3: Gambling is illegal in Bushwood, sir, and I never slide.
2: Yeah. Okay, you can hold me. I owe you nothing.
0: Hey, come buy my 3-day non-stinky shirt.
1: Yeah, for $70. So.
0: Yeah, I can also have a 3-day non-stinky shirt when I sit around the house and do nothing.
1: Exactly.
0: And I shower.
1: Or you buy like the variety pack where you get 3 of them and then do laundry.
0: Look at that. 3 days of non-stinky and wearing the exact same shirt.
1: Winning. It's probably only $10 a pack too. But yeah.
0: Out here crushing it.
1: Yeah. Exactly.
0: You know what? I'm going to crush this bet. Give me the Toronto Blue Jays money line against the Boston Red Sox plus 138 tonight.
1: Nice. Adam's not here, and I wouldn't support the Mets anyways, even if he were. So they're in Atlanta taking on the Braves. Give me the Braves to win at

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1: Ends at 8 a.m. tomorrow morning.
2: Oh, wow, yeah.
1: Digger's Force versus God of Borg.
2: That guy.
1: Them. The Swedish.
2: Yeah.
1: Plus 225.
2: I wish I could bet William Contreras, to complain about something, but I can't, so I'm just going to bet them to lose. Give me the Padres. That's plus 105 at home.
1: Digger Force versus God of Borg. I need that draw tomorrow.

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3: 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Spiller.
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3: 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Like,
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